0: impact. Just less than 2 weeks ago, there was one. Why is that exactly?
1: Yeah, in fact, this is the fifth military position or ammunition depot that has exploded since September 1st. And these explosions are happening.
2: September 1st in Syria?
3: Yeah.
2: Wow.
1: And different.
2: So there's a pattern. There's no way that's just.
3: Yeah, but they're just exploding.
2: No, there's no way.
1: Parts of Syria, not just in Halab, in Aleppo, but also in other parts of the country, including in Idlib, as well as other locations, five different locations.
2: I think I might know who's doing it.
1: There haven't been any confirmations of sabotage or attacks. All these seem to be technical failures that are resulting in these explosions. Syria is coming out of more than a decade of war. There's all kinds of ammunition, ordnance that is being stored. If they're not stored in the right conditions, in the right ways, if they're not dealt with properly, and if mistakes are made, then these kinds of things happen. Unfortunately, several of these explosions have happened in the past month or less than a month. And the fear is that if there are more weapons depots around the country close to civilians, in areas, that this could be a recurring problem, especially as the military tries to reposition and basically re-evaluate the way it's going to be storing some of these ammunitions and ordnance around the country, especially in areas close to populated areas like where we are now.
2: One, okay. Two, maybe it's bad luck. Three, no way. There's somebody actively blowing these up. Five, guarantee.
3: Yeah.
2: Holy shit.
3: Yeah, and I actually watched a little short lecture on the relationship between the Israelis and the Druze. The Jews and the Druze.
2: Yep.
3: And Israel is basically using the Druze as their
2: meat party.
3: Well, no, it's okay, so the Russians in Donbass are to the Russian government what the Druze are to the Jews. So the Russian government used the Russians in Donbass,
2: sure,
3: to justify their military incursion into Ukraine. And the Jews are using the Druze to justify military operations in Syria.
2: And also blowing up ammo depots discreetly?
3: Well, the Druze, you know, they may want a seat in government, and it'd be a lot easier for them to take that seat in government if the current government had less ammunition.
2: God, there's no coincidences anymore.
3: I think this is basically a proxy conflict between Israel and Turkey A and Syria.
2: I'm sure it is. You think? Well, because ever since, so what was it? Israel hit a Turkish airbase in Syria. Was it?
3: Yes, last week.
2: Yeah, a couple weeks ago, maybe. And now these ammo depots are blowing up in Syria. And Erdogan, he came out of the UN, was talking about genocidal Israel today. Not mincing words either. He's not afraid. He's not afraid to say it. So that's interesting. Yeah, Erdogan, he really runs an interesting tightrope between the East and West and actively criticizing Israel. Man, that Mecca pack is so smart. Because Turkey is the bulldog. Saudi Arabia is apparently the rich, nerdy kid.
3: Chihuahua.
2: That gets punched in the face, yeah. And I don't even know what kind of dog Pakistan is. Ones with nukes.
3: Yeah.
2: Man.
3: Okay. Well, I have a story about NATO and the U.S.'s relationship to NATO, if we want to stay on this war front.
2: I like it.
3: Hello?
2: Yeah, I like it. I'm here.
3: Okay. I feel like you're kind of clipping out. Like, I'm not, if you say something short, oh, like, okay, I'm not hearing it, because there are times where I don't hear, obviously, the first few syllables of something you're saying.
2: I got you.
3: And I don't know if that's going to translate to the recording or not. If it does, we apologize.
2: No, what you hear won't translate to the recording.
3: Okay. Okay. Good. No one needs to hear these voices.
2: That's right.
3: So, NATO folder. Pentagon plan to pull troops, NBC.
4: The Pentagon is weighing a plan to pull tens of thousands of U.S. troops from Europe. The exact number is unclear, but one U.S. official is estimating about 25,000. Another saying it could be as many as 40,000, which is half of the current amount of troops there. Now, this would mostly impact Germany, Italy, and Spain. These are all countries whose leaders have clashed with President Trump on his war with Iran. NBC News senior national security correspondent Courtney Kuby joining me now. So, Courtney, this could be the most significant scaling back of U.S. military forces in Europe since the Cold War. What else do we know about the Pentagon's plans and how likely this could actually happen?
5: So this is all part of a six-month review that was announced back in June, looking into the U.S. military presence in Europe. So it's no secret, Vicky, that when Secretary Hegseth and some of the people around him, including his policy director at the Pentagon, a guy named Bridge Colby, when they came into the job, it was very clear that they wanted to scale back the U.S. presence in Europe. And one of the main reasons that they're using is the argument that European nations need to take more responsibility for their own defense, and that having a big U.S. presence there, as you mentioned, it's upwards of 80,000 people across Europe. Having that big presence there allows these European nations not to take as much responsibility for their own defense. So as part of this review, we're now hearing that there are some very real drastic cuts that are on the table here. Some of those options are actually going to be provided to Secretary of Defense Pete Hegseth today, but he's not going to get the final recommendations until November 6th. Then they'll go on to President Trump. Then we'll know whether, in fact, these cuts are actually going to be put into place and how large they'll be.
2: Pulling more out of Europe. At this moment and hour, when Russia is actively pushing the border threat of NATO territory, can you believe it?
3: Can you believe it? Okay, so the only question then is, if we pull these troops, does Russia engage in an attempted blitzkrieg to the surrounding European capitals?
2: Yes. I'm going to say yes.
3: Yeah, you think so?
2: We're emboldening him. He's going to do it. He's always said.
3: And then Donald Trump remains president until he dies.
2: He's always said and continued to say last week that he wants to take all of Europe.
3: Yes.
2: Is this the timing clip?
3: Well, yeah, you can play it, but it's basically saying the same thing we just talked about of, you know, if this happens, what happens next?
2: I want to hear what they say. I want to hear the talking points.
4: Courtney, some U.S. lawmakers and European leaders have expressed real concerns that cuts like these could embolden Russia.
2: Of course.
4: Talk about the global implications of a move like this.
5: And it comes at a time when Russia is really trying to test the limit. So, of course, there's the ongoing and brutal war in Ukraine. But Russia, over the last several months, on numerous occasions, has sent drones across the border into European nations, Eastern European nations, including NATO members. And in several cases, NATO aircraft have actually shot those aircraft down. The concern is pulling U.S. troops out will only further embolden Russia to act out even more, Vicky.
2: That's right. They're going to start killing Polish farmers again.
3: From love, from Moscow with love.
2: Yeah, I saw some clip about like the Lithuanian army is training.
3: And, oh yeah, getting ready for Russian tanks.
2: Oh my gosh, they're like the these small European armies. They're like volunteer firefighter armies.
3: Yes.
2: It's literally like, I'm a school teacher, but I'm out here doing my 1 5-hour training this month. So we're definitely going to stop the Russians when they roll through. it's I don't want to laugh because, you know, I'm sure the people are being 24/7 propagandized.
3: Beat into their head.
2: But it's like, come on. He literally said last week, I'm not threatening Europe. I have no reason to threaten Europe. And he stood that, but, you know, he's not going to stop Ukraine. It's just the Western beat your chest battle cry. And, I mean, you've seen, I play European news here all the time. That's all they talk about is Russia. Russia, Russia, Russia.
3: Yeah. Yeah. Yeah. I mean, he's the bully down the block.
2: Right.
3: Now, what would be really funny is, you know, Putin has the opportunity to do the funniest thing. Whenever we pull these troops out, if he just invades Belarus and takes Minsk, see how that was spun by the media.
2: They're a democratic country.
3: We always loved Belarus. What are you talking about? Yeah.
2: We never called them Putin's puppet or a stooge.
3: Yeah, but again, I mean, other than increasing the Baltic Sea coastline that you control, what is the strategic importance of blitzkrieging the Estonian, Latvian, and Lithuanian capital and then daring the Americans and the Europeans to try to come take them back?
2: Reuniting Kaliningrad with the motherland. I don't know. The reason, you know, the reason Russia wants Black Sea access is because it's the only warm water port that it has. Restricting it would cut it off from that. But it already has access to that entire northern area, the Bering Strait and what is this called? The Arctic Sea. I don't know. There is no advantage other than you're closer to Poland.
3: Maybe we can take out a couple more farmers per year.
2: Right. I don't know, man. The Europeans, they need something to focus their energy on.
3: Well, and see, and that's the thing. It benefits the U.S. currently to play up the threat, too, because how are you going to get them to spend their money on defense?
2: No, of course.
3: If they don't think there's a threat.
2: It's got to be Russia is the number one threat. We need to build up our army. Like, Europe is in a spot right now where they're realizing the entire world, gravity has shifted as we know it, and reality is no longer what it seems, and they're trying to figure out the messaging that they can tell their people that we're going to be fine and not pushed around by the actual big dong players on the map.
3: We are out of diesel, but we're going to be fine.
2: Right. This is why I've been saying for months, European federalization. It's going to be the United States of Europe. And
3: do you think an energy crisis drives that?
2: Well, I think there's a lot of things. Ursula is now promoting this whole age verification EU-wide. Member states might not even get to vote. It might just happen.
3: Oh, we can't have the kids buying diesel.
2: No, yeah, you know what I mean. Yeah, I don't know. I don't know if the energy crisis strengthens it. You know, they want to talk about increasing their collective buying power, which is just one step away from, you know, all of your banks are now belong to us.
3: Right. Yeah, so, right.
2: I don't know. Europe is an interesting spot. I hope for the best. I know we got Swiss listeners and German listeners and English listeners. I wish you all the best. I really do. But guns are cool. And come to America.
3: Well, see, that's the thing, you know. It could be argued. I'm not arguing it, of course, because I don't want to upset the sentiments of any of our European listeners. But it could be argued that the Fourth Reich is actually the best thing for Europe, just not with Ursula von der Leyen at the head.
2: Yeah, you got to get the lesbian lady, head of the ADF. She'll sit
3: up. Well, see, but that's, in effect, that's what Ursula's doing. She's trying, to your point, to bring Europe under the control of Germany.
2: Yeah, and she's got the... She, you know what's funny about these? Like, she's viewed as obviously a hero because she's a big, strong woman and she stands up to Donald Trump. But they've always got, like, the grossest teeth, these people. And it's like, it is like the most Disney movie aspect of villains that is so true in real life. Is her teeth are disgusting and she's the actual villain. So,
3: well, she's the villain because she doesn't. Her priority is globalist progressivism as an ideology, not the people of Europe.
2: The entire world is run under the mode that Europe sets for public life. The moral relativism, you know, rainbow flag, everything. Anyone that doesn't support rainbow flags is bad. That's what she's after. She wants Europe to be the cultural central hub of the world, like, once more, when it's literally just become North Africa.
3: Oh, boy. Yeah, I mean, it's a pipe dream. Being a culturally relevant nation or area of the world is a pipe dream if you live in a place where mass migration is a policy that's pursued.
2: Yeah, what culture? What culture are you exporting? Poverty? Pooping on the streets?
3: Pragmatism.
2: Street poops? If pooping on the street is cool, then I'm Ursula von der Leyen. I don't know. It's late. We should thank some people, though.
3: Let's thank some people.
6: Offensive.
2: You are riding along in the offensive every Tuesday night at about 5:30 p.m. John and I hop on the internet and we let you know what's going on around the world, let you give you our takes on the world. You know, we don't always have the answers because, frankly, no one does. And if they say they do, they're just lying to you. If that's attractive to you, let us know because we might start just saying we have the answers too. But we don't have any advertisers. We don't try to sell you shit. We put out the stuff. We put out the show for free, and we ask that if you get any value, you send it back to us. You can go to mmo.show/donate. 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Any value you receive, please, please send it back to us. We appreciate it. We don't do it for our health, although it is, we do have fun doing it. But that being said, we always like to thank the artist from the previous week. And I believe the artist from the previous week was, who won? Woof. Woof won. That's right. He won with his little X's on the house's map.
3: Oh, yes. I need to go. I need to go to the website, yeah. Which is art.mmo.show.
2: Right. And if you want to follow along, you can go to art.mmo.show as well and see all the art that we're talking about. You've seen the submission from tonight? From tonight.
3: You should go to art.mmo.show and keep up with what is being presented as art.
2: I did see him mention this in the show chat, but I didn't say it out loud, what he submitted tonight.
3: You know, as much as I love this and I think it's hilarious and in good fun, I know for a fact that we have Indian listeners that would not appreciate this.
2: Latrinas. they're being compared to Latinas now, but they're adding an R and making it sound like a toilet, so... yes, but the art piece with the X's on the roof was quite good.
3: It's quite brilliant, Wolf. It really is.
2: Yes. Yes, it is. This piece is relating to election season and seeing your neighbors that put out signs for liberals in front of their yard and, recognizing that as a potential supply hub for you, SHTF. Yep, that's right. So, I like this piece. I like that our names are kind of crayon drawn on there. Like, we're on the map itself. I like it. We had some other submissions.
3: Oh yeah, I didn't even notice that. Like it was like those are our houses.
2: Yeah. Yeah.
3: Yeah, it's a good piece. It's a good piece.
2: Appreciate it. We got
3: you didn't make it.
2: No, I didn't. It looks like me hitting the tree. It looks like you suggested the idea of hitting the tree.
3: Yes.
2: From DJW.
3: And then it's you doing it.
2: But it's me doing it. And I know it's me because I have a Ruby Ridge t-shirt on, which I've talked about owning pretty much on the show.
3: Yes, and you know the hair color
2: right.
3: Also gives it away.
2: I like the very concerned squirrel that's upset with the tree whacking.
3: Yes.
2: Good job there. He has submitted another one, which is a large risk board, which might actually be appropriate for tonight if we don't have any other art to consider with Oman and UAE and Iran all bombing ships like a big old game of battleship.
3: It's more like a battleship board than a risk board.
2: You're right. Same map, different game. Let me ask you to look again at a map. The amount of details these artists are putting on there are great. Wolf submitted a birthday piece. It was my birthday last week. Thank you for that. Nice looking piece. It's gun themed, which is good. And then DJW about the fuel riots showed a bunch of people fighting over a can of gas in the gas station. AI is actually kind of scary good. This is really good. I like it. And everything's spelt correctly.
3: No fuel, no peace.
2: Right. All the signs say out, regular, plus,
3: out,
2: premium,
3: yeah,
2: out. Diesel, out. NetNet submitted a nice piece, which was the Chinese spy satellite. And you know...
3: Which was, we got a chuckle out of it.
2: We did. I liked it. Not a spy satellite. Honest. I love that. somebody sent me something about the Kessler effect, which is kind of what we were describing. About the pinball machine that becomes of, like, one satellite blows up, and then pieces of that satellite go and take out other satellites.
3: Mm-hmm.
2: And that was also mentioned on the podcast that I had. It was Jasper 89 who sent me that information on the Kessler effect, which was funny because I read it right after I heard a podcast where it was mentioned. So, and then Wolf submitted, welcome to Mauritania. E. Prince was here, which is Eric Prince of Blackwater.
3: Well, formerly of Blackwater.
2: Yeah, he's got his own, it's like Invictus or some stupid name now.
3: Yes, it's actually a pretty good name. What is Eric Prince's new company name? Vectus Global.
2: Vectus Global. They sound like the bad guys. But yes.
3: You know, speaking of the satellites, someone did, I don't know if this was the same thing you're talking about, but somebody did write about how the orbits work.
2: Right.
3: And I read a little bit of it, but I got a new baby at home, okay? So I didn't look too much into it. But after, you know, I put together the Chinese are sending pictures to Iran. We have space satellites. Uh-oh, a Chinese satellite blew up. 6 days ago, right after I put that together and we talked about it here, CNN publishes Russian spy satellites linked to Iran strikes. Please blow up another satellite, but it needs to be a Russian one this time.
2: Right. Space wars, baby. We have Space Force, for Christ's sake, you know?
3: Yeah. I know.
2: We're doing it. It's awesome. Okay. Yeah. So if you have an art idea for art tonight, go to art.mmo.show, make an account, submit some art. We'll look at it after the show. It's always fun. I stay live on the video platforms, Rumble and YouTube, when we're looking at art. So, and X and Twitch, I think. So if you are interested in seeing our live decision post show, stick around for that. But art.mmo.show, no winners yet. Operators standing by. Much appreciated. We did have some people come in by way of fiat donations. This is them sending us money on Venmo or PayPal or Cash App or Stripe. And I'm sure there's more. Some guy asked if he could send a paper check. Yes, you can. And it's always appreciated. But starting off at the top of the list and earning themselves an executive producer credit, but not only that, officially becoming a praetor of the MMO show is none other than Serpent, who came in with $100.37, and he says, happy birthday, Nom, from Serpent / Jason. And he suggests that his praetor name shall be, moving forward, Praetor Serpent of the Finger Lakes.
3: Very good. Yep. Congratulations.
2: Which I have it on good authority. The Finger Lakes were named by a 15-year-old after prom. So thank you, Serpent. Much appreciated. Thank you for the large donation, and welcome to the elite Praetor Club. I just feel like we need a Praetor jingle or a ceremony.
3: It needs to be very regal because, you know, Praetors were a position in Rome. And, of course, in Doom, you have the Praetor suit, which is sort of the idea there.
2: What about something like this? This is pretty regal.
6: You are not
2: a poor. Hold on, I got a better one.
6: You are not.
2: Not a Praetor. Not a praetor. He is a praetor. You get it?
7: Hey, I love the. Hey.
3: Oh, you my are God. Can not you stop? Fed.
2: Thank you, praetor. You're not a fed. We appreciate you. Susan A comes in through PayPal with $5.55. The donations really dropped off there. No, I appreciate it, Susan. $5.55 through PayPal. And she says, I really enjoyed the last show. Y'all sounded great. Congrats and blessing to the new do, Susan A. Thank you, ma'am. I agree. We do sound good, and congrats, John. The Nail Lord of Gaylord comes in through Venmo with $5, and he says, N-Log here, OTO.
8: On the offensive.
2: Thanks for the show. Can I get a turkey A? What did I put that under? Oh, yeah. No. Yes, here we go. Here's your turkey A, sir.
9: Turkey A trunk cereals!
2: Sorry. I put it under Erdogan. Thank you, Nail Lord of Gaylord. See Brooklyn 112 comes in through Cash App with $5 and says, not a fed, and we'll give you one of those too.
6: You are not a fed.
2: Praetor Weirdo of the Not So Flatlands comes in through Cash App with $3.33 and says, OTO.
8: On the offensive.
2: Thank you, sir. Trashman comes in through PayPal with $3.32 and he says, with fifth generational warfare ever present, protect yourself from the PSYOPs by staying on the offensive. Trash Man.
8: On the offensive.
2: Thank you very much. And Dwayne S. returns with his $1 donation through PayPal and says, still not a Fed, but hoping you guys turn on subscriptions soon so I can send a buck a show without thinking about it. And I think there is a link for a subscriptions because I know people have done subscriptions. So let's try to see if I can find that and send it to you, Dwayne. So much appreciated. But that does it for all of our fiat donators this week. Love to see the list of names coming through. Thank you very much.
3: Is it time for the Bitcoin boost?
2: It is time for the Bitcoin boosts.
3: Okay. Well, I have those here. There are just a few this week, but we appreciate them all. I'm going to refresh it right now just to make sure. Eric PP comes in with 3,333 Satoshis with no note. And then Nostragang comes in with 101 and says, how do you respond to someone who asks, what you reading? Do you give a brief overview? Or do you start reading aloud until they go away? I personally show them the title, say, the title, this is what I'm reading. And if they look interested, I'll give a brief description. And if they quickly say, oh, okay, then I just leave it at that.
2: It's usually Elise, and that's usually my Kindle. And I'll tell her the book, and she'll go, still? So, I don't really read aloud. I've been known to find a passage particularly interesting and read it aloud. But other than that, yeah, pretty much just say what I'm reading. So, thank you. Any streamers?
3: Yes, we do have some streamers. We have Eric PP. Nope, that's the same list. Weirdo is currently streaming 1,233 Satoshis for this show live. Eric PP is streaming for this show live and has streamed 194. And Weirdo streamed 600 Satoshis for number 236. What are you thinking?
2: I'm thinking Bitcoin made a little bit of a rebound recently. We're at 86.
3: I saw that.
2: I think we were down in the 71,000. Really jumped up. Must mean the U.S. dollar's hurting. Whenever I see Bitcoin price go up, I always think, I wonder if USD is doing well. They're kind of counter signals a little bit.
3: Hmm.
2: Anyway, that does it for all of our donations. Should we get in the second half?
3: I think we should talk about the meetups first.
2: Oh, yes. Good call. Thank you, sir. There's one meetup. This is MMOmeetups.com. And the East Texas meetup, East Texas MMO meetup, will be taking place on Sunday, September 27th at 3:33 p.m. Fresh by Brookshires. The Longview, Texas is where it's located, hosted by the Dirty Jersey. And so far, 3 RSVPs. So, well, people are meeting up with DJW for our show in East Texas. Who thunk it?
3: It's very good. Thank you very much, DJW. And, you know, don't be shy. You should make a meetup for your area. It doesn't matter if anyone RSVPs. Show up. Put it for somewhere that you want to go. And if you show up and nobody comes, you get to go to a place. You get to have an excuse to go somewhere that you enjoy being. And if someone does show up, all the merrier.
2: Indeed. It's always a good time, even if you're by yourself. You can get real drunk. If you've been drunk by yourself, it's a hoot.
7: Get it on!
3: Did you see that the Pentagon piece of art has 33 likes?
2: Well, somebody's obviously
3: is someone manipulating the system?
2: Scale, yeah. It's supposed to prevent multiple voting, but I think, I don't know, somebody like Cotton Gin, it seems like something he would do. Just run up the like tally on a photo. Nonetheless.
3: Nonetheless, we're out of the donation segment, so let's talk about something else.
2: Okay. What do you got?
3: What do you have for second half?
2: Oh, of course. Let me think about this for just a second. What haven't I played yet? This is a very long list. There's a Ukraine war update that I have.
3: Okay, go for it.
2: Ukraine fired over 1,000 drones at Russia.
3: Oh, I have that too.
2: Yeah?
3: Yeah, I've got it from Fox News. Who do you have it from?
2: Not Fox News.
3: Okay, well, maybe we'll do both of them.
2: Okay, let's listen to yours first.
3: Do you see it?
2: Yep. And again, for whatever reason, it's not playing. Hold on. make sure that everything's systems go here. Ah, the player's muted. Huh. Okay. Mystery solved.
10: Thank you, Harris. In a few moments from now, Ukraine hitting Russia with a massive drone attack over the weekend. It came on the final day of Russian elections. Stephanie Bennett watching that. Stephanie's live in London. Hello.
11: Hey, Bill. Well, Moscow's mayor called it the largest ever drone attack on the capital. And video shows huge plumes of black smoke billowing across the capital. This happened when they fired 1,000 drones Saturday into Sunday. An oil refinery and apartment buildings were also damaged. Two people were killed and dozens were injured. Then you had retaliatory strikes overnight targeting Ukraine's southern city of Zaporizhia. A major sticking point in peace talks is territory. President Vladimir Zelensky is repeatedly said he will not be giving up any land to Russia. But President Zelensky said there is diplomatic momentum after a phone call with President Donald Trump yesterday. He also thanked him for signing a sweeping Russian sanctions bill named after the late Senator Lindsey Graham. The pair will meet on the sidelines of the UN General Assembly in New York this week. But as global oil prices surge, President Trump said Russia has lost control of its diesel industry. Writing on Truth Social in part earlier today, this ridiculous and never-ending war with Ukraine must be ended. The whole world suffers as 25,000 people, mostly soldiers, are being killed each month. And the attacks come as Russia wrapped up 3 days of voting in parliamentary elections this weekend, the first since Putin's full-scale invasion of Ukraine. As expected, the United Russia Party, supported by Putin, retained its majority, with many opposition candidates excluded from the race. Bill?
10: Stephanie, thanks. We'll watch it. Stephanie Bennett watching that. We'll see what Zelensky has to say while he is here in New York. Jackie.
2: Fox News update. Another diesel or oil refinery was hit. So that's cool. That's going to help everything.
3: Yeah, and I was reading someone's, I think it was a Substack earlier in the week about They were making the argument that these attacks on the refineries are attacks on the peripheries of the refineries. So they're not, it's more of a nuisance, more of nuisance attacks than actual critical infrastructure attacks. And I don't know, I think this was just speculation, and I think the evidence was the lack of market effect balanced with the sheer volume of reported strikes on refineries, and how if the strikes that have been reported had all been critical, there'd basically be no capacity left in Russia. So obviously, a decent percentage, at least, are these periphery nuisance attacks and aren't really affecting the process at the refineries, just delaying more than stopping. And it was kind of comparing and contrasting with the strikes on refineries and infrastructure in the Middle East, where those are much more, the more critical infrastructure is being hit at the plants in the Middle East. So maybe not as big of a deal as it seems on its face, these strikes on the Russian refineries. And also, you had Trump tell Ukraine that stop striking the refineries, and they went ahead with it, and the administration didn't seem to say anything publicly. So I could definitely see these being symbolic strikes more than an attempt to keep pressure on Russia rather than just stop altogether.
2: Gotcha. Yeah, I hadn't heard that. It's a good context. My clip is exactly the same, though. Doesn't provide any more or less information. So,
3: kind of be okay. Well, while we're talking about oil, if you're, I think that was really the only thing that came out of the Russia-Ukraine war this week.
2: Right.
3: There's, you know, some diplomatic hand wringing going on, but there was an oil tanker in the Gulf of America that was hacked.
2: Hacked.
3: If you go into the tankers folder, you'll see the KHOU-11 Houston clip. Oil tanker hacked.
12: Good evening. Tonight, a giant oil tanker headed for Galveston reportedly had its navigation system taken over by Iranian hackers. Now the U.S. Coast Guard is investigating.
13: Both the Coast Guard and the FBI.
2: Yeah, it was. What are they investigating? Yep, it was Iran.
13: Stopped the tanker before it got to the island. But now officials say their concerned ships may be used as weapons. Matt Doherty is hearing from Coast Guard officials tonight. He is in Galveston this evening. Matt.
14: Iranian state media is reporting the ship was controlled by hackers for 30 hours. The U.S. Coast Guard says all vessels need to pay attention. This is video from

0: of artificial intelligence that's sort of accelerating the rate at which we need to take action.
1: The South Korean managed supertanker left Egypt on August 1st, bound for Galveston, and hacked near the Strait of Gibraltar. In a statement, the Coast Guard says the captain, crew, and shoreside corporate staff were critical partners in helping to ensure the threats were mitigated. Coast Guard officials have not said how close the ship was to land when it was stopped. And tonight, the Coast Guard is advising everyone at sea to ask for cybersecurity assistance if needed. Lynn and Mia.
2: What kind of flare do you shoot up for that?
3: it's a flare that basically a firework that it emits ones and zeros.
2: I need help. Mayday, mayday. We need cybersecurity assistance. Dumb. That's interesting. I'm surprised they didn't tie, it is, a local affiliate, so they didn't know to, but they should have tied AI into that. They used AI, which they likely did, because everyone does.
3: Yeah, I didn't get to clip it because the story was really fresh, but apparently it's confirmed that the Houthis are using Claude, which is pretty funny.
2: Well, if it was anything like my convert from Windows to Linux on the show, good luck, Houthis.
3: Yeah.
2: Oh, absolutely, we can bomb
3: now,
2: the U.S.
3: There's something about this, something's fishy about this tanker story, because in modern tankers, there is almost certainly a very manual aspect to the rudder and the steering of the ship. Now, they do say that the hackers took over the propeller. They don't call it the propeller. Yeah. Is it called the propeller? Is that what they said?
2: I think it was the propeller. Yeah.
3: Yes, propeller. That's what they said. They took over the control of the propeller, which tells me they got access to a power system, which is much more likely. But what they don't say in here is that without the rudder, without being able to control the rudder, which has a very manual aspect of control to it, you can't steer the ship and make it a weapon. So you could run it aground, but the pilot would still have control over the rudder and be able to steer it no matter where you held it to. So the ship as a weapon is a bit of a red herring, maybe.
2: I don't know. I'm sure there's probably some sort of control that could be had over the propeller or over the rudder via internet connected. I'm not sure how these are connected. Eric PP's wondering why the navigation system was connected to the internet. You know, something was connected to the internet, and that's how they got in.
3: Well, the navigation systems are largely GPS-based. So unless you spoofed coordinates, they did say the navigation system was hacked and the propeller.
2: Well, that's how GPS works. But the navigation system is like, I think that might imply they were able to navigate it potentially.
3: Well, as long as it was basically on autopilot. But if you take it off autopilot, then you can take manual control of the rudder, and that is a known security element of modern super tankers is a manual override of the rudder.
2: I can't push back any on that one because I don't know, but I believe you. But that's insane. I have a feeling there's going to be like a plane crash and hackers are going to claim responsibility and they're going to have used AI, and that's how there's going to be something. Like something is going to be used to push forward the protectionist moat for the AI companies.
3: I wonder if it had anything to do with the Amazon jet that overran the runway.
2: It's possible.
3: Maybe a proof of concept there.
2: Right. It's so hard to trust anything you see or hear on the news anymore, just because there's like seven layers of other things that could be going on.
3: Maybe I was a little dense in this regard, but we're watching. My in-laws were here, so we're over at their house, and you know we're watching TV with them. And the hump day commercial comes on. You're familiar. Happier than a camel on hump day.
2: That's right.
3: And my daughter looks at me after the commercial's over and she says, "Where'd the camel go?" And my immediate response was, "Baby, that was on television. Nothing you see on television is real."
2: Is real.
3: And the chuckles in the room.

0: from her question quickly died with my answer. But I mean, I feel like that's the safest route to take, is if nothing you see is actually real. We can give it a little bit of credence for discussion's sake, but as far as believing it wholeheartedly, I think that's not very smart.
1: Right. It's often I'm reminded of the grass. Like when two coworkers in the same week say that they're horrified of AI, it's like, wow. Makes my cutting the cable longer. I've never had cable since I moved in this house, and I've benefited immensely from that fact.
0: Yeah, we do have a working television in our house, but it's not in our living room, and it's not utilized unless my wife and I want to watch a movie after the kids have gone to bed and we're, you know, eating ice cream, watching a movie or something.
1: So, Elise and I had our anniversary, and one of the things we like to watch is this British guy's Beard Meets Food. He does these food challenges where he eats a ridiculous amount of food. And she put like a reference to that. She's like, I love sitting on the couch with you watching an English man house 72 ounce steaks. So yeah, it's kind of funny. It's the only time we watch TV too.
0: Yeah. Do as I say, not as I do.
1: Right.
0: Kids. I do enjoy I get obsessed with the occasional video game too. So, that is on the television from time to time, but not with the kids around. So let's see here.
1: I'm kind of tapped out. Like every other clip that I haven't played is already a topic we've covered. I guess I've got.
0: I got a quick three then to round us out, okay?
1: Okay.
0: Speaking of airlines, and we just briefly mentioned the Amazon plane that went off the runway, there was a ground stop in four major airports yesterday, and it had to do, this clip isn't going to cover it because I pulled it in the heat of the moment, but it had to do with a blown fuse in the system that will be discussed in this clip. And at the same time, a unrelated work crew cut a communication cable that serviced this system that will be discussed in the ground stop NBC clip.
1: Okay. Chaos.
2: And we begin this hour with breaking news involving several major airports. Newark Liberty International Airport, Teterboro Airport in New Jersey, and Philadelphia International Airport all experiencing ground stops right now due to an equipment outage. Newark Airport just confirmed the outage in a statement on X saying arrivals and departures are delayed. Check your flight status. Joining us now, NBC News senior correspondent Tom Costello, who covers aviation for us. Tom, okay, these airports are all right. They use the same air traffic control system. Is that the core of what we're looking at here?
3: Yeah, and pardon me for looking down at my phone, because just now we got a statement from the FAA. The FAA, quote, is pausing flights into Philadelphia, Teterboro, and Liberty, Newark Liberty Airport, due to issues with some frequencies at Philadelphia TRACON. TRACON, of course, stands for Terminal Radar Approach Control.
1: Of course.
3: And so right now, we don't have a whole heck of a lot moving at these critical airports. Again, Newark, Philadelphia, and Teterboro. And here's why. That Philadelphia TRACON, you know, we've done a lot of reporting on this over the last couple of years. The TRACON, so this is not the tower, but it's the elevated air traffic control, right? The traffic over about 10,000 feet. That is all controlled out of an office in Philadelphia. Yes, including for New Jersey airspace. And so that is where we have seen for quite some time radio issues, frequency problems. We've reported for many, many months now about the ongoing problems with old equipment, radio equipment that they've been trying to modernize. And so I don't have specifics on what particularly has gone down, other than characterized here by the FAA as some issue there with the frequencies. And so this is going to cause a real mess there in the New York, New Jersey, and Philly area.
1: Hey, you want to cripple?
0: I hate how he says frequencies.
1: Frequencies?
0: Frequencies.
1: Yeah.
0: He puts an N in there. It's like my daughter puts an extra L in chocolate. She says chalocolate.
1: Chalocolate. My mom used to say guacamole.
0: Guacamole?
1: Guacamole. Like
0: Glock.
1: Yeah.
0: Guacamole.
1: Yeah.
0: What is she like? Is she moonlight as a gangster rapper?
1: No, she just, you know.
0: Give you this guacamole.
1: She wasn't a fan of ethnic food. Just kidding. Yeah, that's great information. Hey, if you want to cripple three major U.S. airports, target this place in Philadelphia.
0: Yes. Tracon. Rap battle between guacamole and Tracon.
1: And chocolate.
0: Okay, next on the list is a shooting in Austin, Texas.
1: Oh, yeah, I did have this clip. Here we go.
4: Well, outrage in Austin, Texas over an ICE agent shooting a delivery driver after a chase. The man's lawyers tell ABC News that he was delivering for DoorDash when ICE pulled him over Sunday and eventually shot him, sending him to the hospital. Now protests are erupting as Austin city officials demand to know if the shooting was necessary. ABC's Melissa Adon joins me now for more. Melissa, the man's lawyer says ICE won't give her any information about her client's condition or even tell her where he is. What more do we know?
5: Hey there, Andrew. So far, Garces Perez's attorney says she has been unable to get basic information about her client's condition or where exactly he's being held since he was released from the hospital into federal custody. That's what we learned from Homeland Security. So far, what they've told us is that Garces Perez was shot in the torso, and they say that he is in stable condition, but he is being held by federal authorities while awaiting deportation. So his attorney, of course, is calling for more transparency, asking, you know, that she's concerned about his medical status, his ability to communicate with legal counsel, and just ensuring that he is okay before further steps are taken. Andrew?
4: How is ICE responding to the questions about the shooting, Melissa?
5: Look, right now, federal officials have released super limited details about the shooting in itself. A law enforcement source, however, telling ABC News, this is what we've learned, that agents actually identified Garces Perez through license plate checks and believe that he fled after there was a brief encounter with officers before the shooting occurred.
1: There's that anti-flock angle.
5: Saying that moments right after that, that's when that shooting happened. And of course, we're seeing all of this video. So Homeland Security has emphasized that Garces Perez was in the country illegally and he was subject to a final deportation order. But with this video of the incident that's now spreading online, local leaders and community members are demanding an independent investigation. Of course, ABC News, we've reached out to ICE for additional comment, but we are awaiting further response. Andrew.
0: Okay, so I have a, you know, we do a little crowd analysis here at the show, and I'm pulling up some pictures of these protests from Austin, and I'm just going to take one of these pictures, and I'm going to go from left to right and just call out some things that I see. Mexican flag, okay. Obviously people of Latino descent, white woman with a short bob haircut, blue hair with tattoos holding up a Justice for Wilbur sign with an N95 mask.
1: Of course.
0: Androgynous man with a ponytail, N95 mask. Skinny stoner with Converse and beanie saying something snarky, I'm sure. 40 BMI. Androgynous native woman, maybe? With John Lennon glasses and dirty blue jeans. Mexican flag. And so, probably three more masks in the photo.
1: Sounds like a healthy amount of well-rounded Americans. She the one, the lady that's wearing a shirt that says Mexico, the fun side of the border, the fun side of the wall.
0: Yeah. No, I have not, but that's fantastic.
1: Go there. Go have fun. I love the Venezuelan guy, and everyone comes out with Mexican flags.
0: Mm. And, of course, the mayor of Austin says he's very angry, mister.
1: Did he say it was after a chase he was shot?
0: Yes.
1: So they tried to pull him over, he ran.
0: Yes.
1: And they shot him then.
0: And apparently there's a video. There's a video that has been circulated. I'm going to see if I can find it. Yeah, we get a live reaction. We do a little live reaction here.
1: The body cam footage that I've seen is post-shot.
0: ICE, Austin. Should I put delivery driver?
1: It doesn't matter.
0: Okay, so we're under an overpass. We have a guy being pulled from the vehicle.
1: He's already shot by this point.
0: Oh, is he?
1: Yeah.
0: Oh, so they shot him while he was in his car.
1: Yeah, so the body cam footage that you see is just the cop approaching the ICE officers after this guy's already been shot. Venezuela migrant media. Yeah, I was just watching the ICE video. It's only the post post him getting arrested after he shot. It's not the actual shooting.
0: I was led to believe there was a video of him prior to being shot.
1: No, it's just... Yeah,
0: I love this. Shot mid-delivery. What is the what kind of update do you get on DoorDash when your driver gets shot by ICE?
1: Ironically, he was delivering Chipotle to a white lady.
0: I mean, the probability of that is high.
1: Yeah.
0: Okay, ICE just shot a DoorDash driver.
1: I love how they just couch the fact, like, if you didn't hear, it was after a chase, but they, like, put the chase in real tightly. Like, he was, like, they try to make it sound like he was just sitting in his car and a nice guy shot up and said, "You're a Mexican, ain't ya?" There is no benefit to
0: the
1: doubt.
0: This is so weird because he's obviously conscious after they shoot him. So, I'm really curious what happens now.
1: They arrest him. They take him to the hospital.
0: No. And I misspoke. I don't mean what happens now. That yes, they took him to a hospital. He was stable. Okay. I'm seeing the shooting video now.
1: What?
0: All right. I've got it. It's a bystander's video. I'm gonna listen to it. So just bear with me here for a second.
1: Hold on.
0: There's no audio. That's great.
1: You have a link. You can tag me in.
0: Oh yeah.
1: Tag Gary Daniels on Twitter.
0: I'm not hearing any audio on this post. Maybe you can, and maybe you can listen to it on the stream. It looks like he drives away after an officer gets out of his vehicle. Officer runs up to the door, tries to open it, probably shoots him when he starts pulling away.
1: I'm watching. I'm not seeing the shooting yet. I just see a guy talking into a microphone.
0: It starts at about 29 seconds, 24 seconds. See the vehicles? Agent running up to the blue vehicle, opens the door, vehicle stops.
1: Oh, yeah, he was driving away. He's trying to take off. Well, we caught him, and he didn't die, so I don't know what everyone's so upset about.
0: Our marksmanship is improving here at ICE.
1: Honestly, though, it's like, hey, he's breaking the law.
0: What do you want?
1: We're trying to detain him, and he breaks the law again. Yeah, sorry. And they're putting on blue gloves to help him right after. Hey, sorry about that, bro, but you can't be here illegally. All right.
0: Yeah, okay. So the last one I have is in the miscellaneous folder. And, you know, there's not a great chance of your backyard swallowing you, but the chance is never zero.
1: The title of this clip is called Backyard Hole, which has all sorts of connotations. But we should play it.
6: Terrifying moments for a Long Island woman as the ground opened up and swallowed her into the earth below. As Jennifer McLogan reports, neighbors heard the victim's screams and cries for help and came running.
7: Just seconds. You're just like walking. The ground just went and I...
1: She just moved to Gomorrah last week.
7: It's in a hole.
8: With dog Daisy anxiously looking on, Danielle Timone suddenly found herself 8 feet under in her Bohemia backyard when the earth opened up.
7: People suffocate and they die. So I thought that first.
8: September 17th, it was Danielle's 47th birthday.
7: It's my birthday. This might be my death date.
1: It's
7: couldn't
1: my
7: breathe
1: birthday.
7: Well because I was like gasping and scared and crying.
8: Danielle wasn't sure if she'd been swallowed into a water well, cesspool, or sump.
7: And I was trying to put my legs up, but the stone was crumbling down.
8: Eventually, one neighbor happened to walk out to her front porch when another was getting in her car on the driveway. Both heard the screams and came running.
7: The two women, Christine and Maggie, just ran up that way.
9: At first, we were thinking maybe she was in a shed or something, so we weren't looking on the ground.
7: They said, "Keep screaming! Don't stop screaming!" And then
8: they couldn't figure out where the screaming was coming from.
10: Oh my God! She fell on the ground. Okay, Ned, we're on the phone with 911.
11: You're gonna be fine, Danielle.
10: They're on their way.
8: Using a ladder around mud, water, and roots to rescue.
7: Firemen, cops, a special unit cops, ambulance, EMTs, they were wonderful.
9: I was tearing up. I was crying. As soon as she got out of the hole, I just gave her the biggest hug.
7: And they all sung happy birthday to me. It was great.
8: Despite whiplash and pulled muscles, Danielle says she's overcome with gratitude. On Long Island, Jennifer McLogan, CBS News, New York.
6: What a terrifying experience. And Danielle tells Jennifer she thinks she was trapped for about half an hour. She's a licensed physical therapist, and now she says she's working on her own physical recovery.
1: Well, Judge, I was going to say, if she fell into a sump, she must have been, you know, queened, the queen of latrinas. But considering her friend gave her a big hug as soon as she got out, I have to imagine it wasn't a sump that she fell into.
0: Yeah.
1: But the they pulled me out of the hole, and then they all sang happy birthday.
0: And if you look at the pictures on this, if you look at the pictures on this story, this hole that she fell into, it's no bigger than her shoulder width. I mean, it was the perfect size hole to just swallow her entirely.
1: How do you not have?
0: And you know, thankfully, she had a normal BMI, so she didn't get stuck at her hips when she fell into the hole.
1: Like a goose to scloop. I got a goose's glooped in my backyard. Oh, man. That's funny. Yeah, the sinkholes are a big issue here in St. Louis, especially in the city when it was built so many years ago. What's cool is you can see the old, like, bricks that they used for the street when it happens, but it happens all over the city of St. Louis. So there's one that opened up behind my garage when I was living in the city proper, and I, like, called the city three times. And finally, they're like, we'll have someone come out and look at it. And they came out and they put a cone next to it for like a month.
0: Yeah, of course.
1: I'm like, that's your solution, is you put a cone? I could have gone to Walmart and bought a cone myself. So it was kind of funny. But yeah, don't get swallowed by sinkholes, people. You, especially on your birthday. What? I'll say this. When your birthday rolls around, look where you're stepping, because you might accidentally get swallowed by a sinkhole.

0: I'm pretty sure the earth opening up and swallowing her is the exact verbiage of what happened to Sodom and Gomorrah in the Bible. Is it not?
1: No, they were destroyed by fire and brimstone.
0: Oh, I thought they got swallowed into the earth. I swear, there's a biblical story of a town getting swallowed. No idea what that is.
1: You've gone nuts over there.
0: It's gotta be my board. I don't know what's going on. You are
1: Number 16. The earth swallowing Korah and his followers. You gotta lay off over there.
0: I am not doing it. It is randomly firing. So there was a town swallowed by the earth.
1: No, people. Korah, son of Izhar, the son of Kohath, the son of Levi, and certain Reubenites, became insolent and rose up against Moses. With them were 250 Israelite men, well-known community leaders who had been appointed members of the council. Our outro is long, but not this long.
0: It just ended because I hit the A key. Look here, this is me typing on my keyboard.
2: The war crimes.
0: You hear that?
1: Why are you doing this to us at the end of the show?
0: I'm not trying to do this, is what I'm telling you, John. I'm telling you it's a software glitch. I don't know what's happening right now.
1: But you just mentioned your keyboard, which is hardware.
0: I am trying to type about the town that got swallowed by the earth into Google search, and when I do,
1: why don't you
0: happens.
1: Let me do that? I'm reading it.
0: Well, I don't know what to do now. Our intro ended.
1: Outro.
0: Outro. It's done. Thanks for listening, everybody. We'll see you next Tuesday. I've been Dan Gehring.
1: And I've been John G. Dew, where I've not yet been swallowed by the earth.
3: Please clap.
0: See ya.

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1: How'd you find out?
2: I ran into this babe who works for your publisher. See, I live in New York. She gave me the whole story. It's like Machine says in your book there. At 9 o'clock she came, at 10 o'clock she came across.
3: I'm really immature. I don't even know what that means. She came across? What does that mean? She came... I understand that reference. He's talking about a girl reaching maximum pleasure and then came across. I don't know. Anyway, this is Nick the Rat Radio, episode 500. And good God, I'm old. I guess that's what we could say there for that. No, it's 557, I think. Let me open up my notes here. Where's my notes? I don't think I have any notes this week. Oh, no, I do have some notes. I got notes. Let me just see the episode. 558. I don't want to confuse anybody. We're on 558. You're right, Cotton Gin. I don't know. You're keeping track better than me. Maybe I should hire you. This is Wednesday, September 23rd. 2026, the fall has started officially. I think yesterday was the first day of fall. It's getting chilly out. Wearing a sweater now. No more Hawaiian shirts. Hawaiian. I was trying to ruin the Hawaiian culture by wearing that. It's getting nice and nipply out there. It's getting nice and brisk. I'm enjoying it. I like it. The leaves are falling. Look at that, 64, 57. Was it over in Brooklyn? It's 58 over here. And the 11209 zippity-doo-dah code. I'm such a pig. I'm drinking this seltzer. I'm sorry.
4: Looks like Everclear. No, I'm just drinking regular old Canadian dry.
3: Are they going to start calling Canada dry American dry? Why is that green? That should be blue. That's very strange. Very strange. Let me pour some more of that. American dry. Yeah. Let's have some more of that Canadian dry. Since 1904. Little bubbles in my waters, please. Well, guys, I might have got a job. They're doing a background check on me now. They're going to find out how many planets I've destroyed in the universe, and then maybe by next Thursday I'll be working. Cheers to me. Let's hope it works. Oh, man, work. I was talking to somebody about work. I'm having a hard time at work right now. And I couldn't really give any advice. I'm bad with advice. I'm very bad with advice. It seems, I don't know if it's a New York thing. That's what I was trying to figure out. Because every single job I've ever had, I was thinking about it. The bosses are always, I hope nobody's listening. All the bosses are always a bunch of jerks. The managers are jerks. Bosses are jerks. I don't think I've ever had a job where I was like, you know what? I can't wait to get into the office. I can't wait to get to work. I can't wait to see my manager or my boss. I just can't wait for it because I don't know if it's a New York thing or if it's a worldwide thing. If you're in the chat room right now and you ever had a good work experience, like enjoyed your work, let me know. Let me know if it's just a New York thing or if it's just my luck. So the only advice I was able to give this person was you just have to bend over and smile. And then I was like, oh man, I just got a new job. I was getting used to not bending over and smiling, but I was getting a little, you know, I was like, man, I need some money over here. Oh God, I need money. I need money. Yeah. So that happened. Last week was a crazy week. It's when I interviewed with, I was doing all the job interview stuff. I went to a funeral. What's a brother's wife's? What is she? Is she your sister-in-law? Is your brother's wife a sister-in-law? Her mother passed away. It was very sad, and I went to a funeral. Then I had this thing. Then I did a photo shoot. You enjoyed waiting tables. Paid voice acting is a little bit. That's a gig. That's not like an everyday job. It's not like you have to go in every day. Jobs where you have to go in every day. That's what I'm talking about. It doesn't have to be an office. It could be just a store or a place where you have to go see the same people every fucking day. Oh, boy. So I did a photo shoot for the movie I'm going to be in. I guess I could kind of let people know the name of it now. So I think I think I'll officially be in it. I don't think they would take pictures of me for it if I wasn't. So if you want to look it up, I'll give the name. Well, then, no. If I do that, then people will find out. They could find out more about me. No, it's not nude. Yeah, because the director was like, hey, is it, how do you want your name in the movie? I was like, I should be Nick the Rat. And then she was like, I don't know. I told my friends that are in it that they can't use their fake names. You have to use your real name. So, yeah, well, I guess you'll find, if you really get into it, there might be some nipples. There might be some butt cracks. I might be, but for real though, I might be covered in gore. So that's going to be kind of cool. I'm going to be a gory motherfucker. Rat tails. Ooh, no, it's, ego death. There you guys go. Ego death. There's a Kickstarter for it, I think, from Bethany Schmidt. It's kind of fun. It was a fun shoot. I don't want to give any of it away, so I'm not going to spoil it at all. But if you want to go check out, maybe I could show like a trailer or four or something for it here. Let's see here. Ego Death Kickstarter. That should be a good enough. That's good. That's Ego Death, a philosophical horror film by Bethany Schmidt. She actually came all the way from Jersey to pick me up and bring me out to the shooting location. I felt like Roy. I felt powerful. I felt super power. I felt like a star, like a movie star. I was like, this is crazy. Let's see here. Let's play the trailer.
1: Hello, my name is Bethany Schmidt, also known as Buttress. Many of you know me as the creator of Brutus and the Brutus Instrumental. But what many of you don't know is that I'm also a filmmaker, and I'm making a movie. Anyone who's familiar with my work will know that I've always been just as invested in making visuals as I have been in making music. In fact, I started making music so that I could make music videos. And I think that shows in the work. My music videos have always been influenced by my love for film, making references to a lot of my favorite films, whether it's Pilgrims by the Millions, which is heavily inspired by Ingmar Bergman's Seven Seal, Inferno, which is inspired by Cannibal Holocaust and Apocalypse Now, Funeral, which is partially inspired by Tarkovsky's Mirror, or Rex, inspired by Orson Welles' Macbeth. Buttress is in many ways just as much a visual and film project as it is a music project. And really, it's become apparent to me over the course of the last few videos, in particular starting with Rex, that my body is just screaming to make a film. So that's what I'm doing. The film is, of course, a horror movie, and it's called Ego Death. It's about a young man who encounters a strange computer program that sets him down a treacherous journey of self-discovery. If you like my Endofunker video or Phenomenology Club series, then you'll be enthused to hear that this project, Ego Death, draws on a lot of the same themes. The film is very much about vision and the optical sciences, and really the tragedy of existing in the modern era as victims of technology. Ego Death is already being produced, and this project will be being completed no matter what. In fact, if you're watching this video as it airs, then I'm already in another country on the very first official shoot for the film. The project has up until now been entirely self-funded, but I'm making a Kickstarter to appeal to you all to help me make this project big.
3: There you go. Give some money to the Ego Death project. Yeah, Bethany is awesome. She's really cool. Wiley was awesome, too. He plays Magic the Gathering. They're not big Star Trek nerds, though, so I was a little upset about that. I was like, come on! Come on, where's my Trekkies at? All right, it looks like Radix just posted a whole thing here. What is this? My first real job after college, I remember we had one person leaving and two people just hired on. So I was organized a going-away lunch for a departing colleague. Turns out the CEO and technical principal came along, went to some Tex-Mex, so the CEO waves for the bill, says he'll pick it up, recently hired project manager, Chippy says, if I knew you were going to get it, I would have bought something more expensive. And this is why there are so few good managers. Because nobody knows what the fuck's happening.
4: I don't know, man.
3: It just seems people are, it's like Game of Thrones out there. Everybody's just House Wolfhead. I fucking hate house this house. And it's like all the houses are living in the same land. It's all some baloney, man. I don't know why people got to be so mean to each other at work. If you fuck up, just tell somebody they fucked up and move on. If they're fucking up, just let them know that they're fucking up and then move on. You know? Fucking make the machine work. I don't like the people that are like, oh, this guy's fucking up. I'm not going to tell him he's fucking up. I'm just going to give him the evil eye all day at work and make him feel uncomfortable and have everybody just feel uncomfortable around everybody else and just going to be a dick face. It seems like a lot of people in the workforce these days are just a bunch of dickheads. Meh. But yeah, man. Also, I might be getting an interview with Bethany soon too. She's fun to talk to. So bring her on the show. Maybe I'll get her co-director. I don't know what he is. Wiley to get on there too. Took a whole bunch of cool pictures. Hope I did a good job. I never really did a photo shoot for a movie before. Oh, that's gross. So see what happens. See what happened there. Yeah. Okay. So what did we talk about already here? We talked about the fall is here. We talked about work shit. We talked about baloney and who's he. Yeah. So next week is probably going to be a short show because my first day, if I get past this brutal background check, then Thursday will be my first day working. It's totally remote. And what's the way? This is what I'm noticing too. All these jobs are 9 to 6. What's up with that shit? What's up with this 9 to 6 bullshit? Before this one, the recent one, there was it was an hourly job, and I was like, okay, that one's probably 9 to 6 because it's hourly and they're not going to pay you for lunch. This one's a salary. I have a lunch, and it's still 9 to 6. I don't know. What is 9 to 6 the new fucking normal? Fucking Dolly Parton dies, and now it's no longer 9 to 5. Was she the gatekeeper of the 9 to 5? And now she's dead, so now it's 9 to 6. Baloney, below me. Oh man, it's supposed to rain all fucking weekend. Friday, Saturday, Sunday, and Monday rain on according to this. I was going to go have a nice little adventure this weekend, too. Whatever. Whatever, I'll adventure out in the rain. I'll do it. I'm going to go out in the rain and adventure. Oof. Eric PP is in here. What's up, Eric PP? Eric PP! On Monday, I was playing Shrinkflation, so you work more hours. That's what's going on here. Probably. It's playing Smash Brothers with Lavish and Booberry, and I don't know who else, because everybody in there in the Smash game was using names like 80 or Dag or Vag and J beaches and shit. I was like, man, what's going on with that? My name was Rat, so I knew who I was, but I didn't really. But I was playing with them. It was the first time I played Smash Brothers over the internet, and it took a while for me to even set it up. Like, I was trying to kind of, I was like, I need a good, get a good connection here and all that. I won two games, happy to say. I won two of them. Booberry is pretty good. I think that was Booberry. Lavish is just sexy. I don't think he was very good at the game, but he was sexy. So I was happy he was there. Yeah. I had all the DLC characters because I mainly get all the Nintendo systems because of Smash Brothers. I was addicted to Smash since Nintendo 64. Everybody probably knows that I played that a lot and on many different drugs. Since then, I got the Wii for Smash, and then I got the Switch for Smash, and I had all the DLC characters like Joker and Piranha Plant and everybody was like, what are you, rich? I'm like, whoa, geez, I don't know. I think I got it on sale or something, like when it came out a long time ago. But yeah, the Nintendo stuff never goes on sale, and it's pretty expensive. They did have a Mario Kart 8 they have a whole pack of new maps and shit, and it went on sale once. I think it was just like $10 extra. I was like, holy shit, Nintendo has a sale on DLC stuff? Hoo-ha! Maybe I'll continue playing the Smash with them. 8-4 is nice. I like 8-4. Especially if it's remote. 8-4 or 7-3. Never 9-5. I've had 9-5s. 8-5, 7-5, but never 9-5. Interesting. Dag, yeah, Dag. Is Booberry Dag? Cotton Gin was there too, right? Were you playing Cotton Gin? Who the hell is... Somebody, there was a whole bunch of people playing. I don't know who the hell was playing. It wasn't Booberry in the game, though. It was fun. You were there, but you weren't playing? Ah, okay. Well, at least you got to watch the greatness that be me whoop some ass with Joker. Yeah. Yar. See, more about video games, I guess. I've been playing more of that Halloween game. It's fun. After Halloween's over, though, I'm probably never going to play it again. It's better than Dead by Daylight. Dead by Daylight is such a boring game, in my opinion. Because I always want to play like a horror game, a multiplayer horror game. Like, man, I need that fix, and I'll download and install Dead by Daylight. I'll play it twice, and then I'll be like, damn, that sucked. And yeah, so you were listening to us play Smash Brothers. That's an interesting way of doing it. So yeah, Dead by Daylight is. But the Halloween, the game, is a decent enough multiplayer horror game. But I'm happy I got it when I did, because I'm sure by after October 31st, it'll be dead. It'll be dead by November 1st. They should have called it that. Dead by November 1st. Sadly, unless they add a whole bunch of like new stuff to it, but I don't think they're going to. It's not like they could add a new killer to the game, because there's only Michael. They could change his skin, I guess. That's not going to happen, because the only skin they didn't add into the game is probably locked under a license. The Scarecrow Corey mask. But it'll always be fun to play as Dr. Loomis running around saying, I shot him 6 times! Michael, put down the axe. You don't want to do this. Let's talk. I shot him 6 times. Just running around doing that shit. It's always fun. Other than that, playing more Hunt, of course. There's the new patch for that with like some vampire guy. It's fun. Does he ever put down... He does put the axe down into skulls. Now, he You can pick up a whole bunch of different weapons with, Michael. There's butcher knives, cleavers, pitchforks. It's an interesting game. There's enough in it to keep you interested for a couple hours. It definitely does get repetitive. You could play with some people that are either way too good or way too bad. That's the part that I don't like about Speculum. No, there's no Speculums in the game where you could inspect spectacles. Man, you know, I put tons of hours into The Hunt. Hunt is probably one of my favorite first-person shooter games. Only because Quake is dead. If Quake wasn't dead, I'd be a happy boy. Yeah, sure, you could still play Quake Arena or Quake Live, I guess, but they need a new Quake badly. They definitely need a new Quake, because Quake Champions sucks. Bethesda has been doing horrible with id Software stuff. Actually, Bethesda's just been doing horrible, I think, in general. If Elder Scrolls 5 doesn't blow people away, I think Todd Howard is done. Todd Howard could pack up his balls and go fuck himself. But if you like cowboys and zombies, The Hunt is always a great, great game to play. Yes. All right, let's talk about TV stuff. I have to use my stingers here. I got them. I loaded them all up. So we gotta use them. Stop it. TV stuff. Well, I finished Reacher. I talked about that. Call of Duty. I can't play Call of Duty. I can't do it. Can't do that. Let's see. So I finished Reacher. Then Neegley, the girl that was on the show, one of the private investigators, the chicks on his show, has her own show now. Yeah, you shouldn't be proud of playing Call of Duty. You should use Brillo on your fingers or something. It's not Neegley. It's Neely. But it's spelled Neegley, and I like saying Neegley because her face looks like a Neegley. She's not a very unattractive woman, but she's also not an attractive woman. So she worked more on Reacher because she was only like a side character. So the show is, I don't know why I'm even watching it. It's just because sometimes I just need something to watch. So I put on Neegley. I'm like on episode 3. It's just as bad as Reacher. It's basically Reacher. When you watch Reacher, the title screen goes is like a thunder sound, like actual. It sounds just like that actually, and then it says Reacher. Now it says Neely, and it looks the same. It's filmed the same. Reach around, baby. Reach right around. So yeah, I'm watching that garbage. Would I suggest you watch it? No. Would I suggest you watch Reacher? No. But if you've watched Reacher, then I guess it's like more Reacher without Reacher. They should have called it Reacher without Reacher. Yeah, so that's that show. I watched a whole bunch of pieces of things. I was watching Buddy. I was watching a little bit of Buddy. I didn't get to finish it. Buddy is like a horror movie about kids trapped in a kids show. I want to see Resident Evil. I haven't seen that yet. I'm going to maybe I'll see it this weekend. Who knows? But I'd like to see it. I don't care if it doesn't follow the goddamn the plot of the video game. Like, I don't give a shit. Just make a good movie. Sure, maybe they shouldn't have called it Resident Evil. I don't care. Whatever. As long as it's good, then watch it. Like, fucking Mila Jovovich made 20 shitty Resident Evil movies. I haven't seen any of them. And I'd rather see a good movie that's not like Resident Evil than a shit movie that's got the same characters in it. I don't give a fuck. Illegal Resident Evil. Let's see. Buddy. Resident Evil. Neegley. Killbot. I started watching Killbot. Killbot is okay so far. It's kind of fun. Been enjoying that. I only seen one episode so far. Killbot is about a security robot that breaks his own protocol, like lockdown protocol, so he could do whatever he wants. And all he really wants to do instead of doing security is watch dramas on TV. Kind of interesting. But it's also dumb because, like, nope. Okay, A, if a security robot, why would they even want to break their own security protocols? Unless maybe they explain it later on in the season. I'm only on episode one. A robot doesn't want stuff, all right? So why would he want to break his protocol? And B, if he did break his protocol, wouldn't the people running the place be like, oh, this guy's broke his protocol. Let's trash him. Yeah, so if you could look around those two fucking ant fucking things, and then it's fine. So Killbot has been interesting so far. I'm going to probably watch more of that. And I also started watching, I think it's called Unleashed, I think. Is that what it's called? Let me just do a quick check here. Quick check. Unleashed TV show? No, it's not Unleashed. What's his name? Eric Bana? Bana? Is that his name? Yeah, Eric Bana. Eric Bana's in it. What's the name of this thing? Untamed. There you go. Eric Bana. Eric Banana. Untamed. I'm one episode in. It's pretty fun. It's okay. They try to, like, put something in it, like, oh, man, this twist is really going to make people really crazy. And I was like, yeah, I saw that coming a mile away. So who knows? Maybe it'll be good. Maybe it won't be good. But so far I'm enjoying it. It's shot well. Takes place in, like, Yellowstone Park or some shit. Some giant park. There's people doing drugs or something there. What? Untamed sounds like nerd shit. Get out of here, Trey from Philly. You crazy. You crazy. And then I was reading about Stranger Things Season 2. Stranger Things Tales from 85, the cartoon. It's like a Telltale game. Basically, Telltale was probably making the Stranger Things game, and then they're like, oh, fuck, this sucks. And they just made it into a TV show. So the season one, I was like, hey, it's whatever. It's not very good. It wasn't horrible. Had fun watching it. Now I've seen articles about Stranger Things Tales from 85 season two is doing horrible in the ratings. I didn't even know that shit came out. Like I went on to Netflix. I'm like, wait, where, like the day it came out and I didn't see it on the front page of Netflix. Nobody's going to know that this shit's even on Netflix if it's not on the front page of Netflix. So finished watching that one. It was okay. If you're a huge Stranger Things fan, then maybe check it out. But I wouldn't say the animation is too great. The story is not too great. I'd give it a meh. But you could go check that out. All right, so Netflix is very gay. I think that's all the updates on, like, whatever crap that I could give you if you're interested in whatever crap that I could give you. I don't know. Do people like hearing just crap about crap like that? I guess pop bullshit. Anyway, so let's take a quick music break. Then we're going to get back. And then I got a whole bunch of news to get into. We do have some other stuff that's going to happen tonight as well. And it'll actually work this time, unlike last time. But anyway, let's start with Free Vibe Vault with Blacktop Convoy. We'll be back with more Nick the Rat.

All the music you hear tonight could be found on SoundCloud/like/Nick the Rat. It's all CC by 3.0. Oh. Oh, man. Man, I gotta listen to some

Smash Brothers DLC characters, but what's up with his audio quality? And he's working with Adam. Adam should be able to be like, here's a setup, use this. It's like, get Dana Brunetti's setup working better, please. It's very odd to hear a podcast and then it has like bad audio. That always sucks. You always want at least good audio in a podcast. Not saying that my audio is the best, but I think it, you know, it's, I'm not echoey. I'm not, it doesn't sound like I'm on a telephone in a tin can. So he should get that one working there. And also DH Unplugged, man, John S. Dvorak, get your audio fixed. I don't know. Maybe it's just the platform that Horowitz is using, but it constantly, like, you constantly get clicks and noise coming over your microphone there. Your Johnny, I want to interview him too. He said just to DM him. I got to slide into his DMs and talk to him some more. He's been doing a great job on DH Unplugged. He's got some interesting things to say. He knows a lot about AI and all that good stuff. So, and Horowitz is just like, how can we make money off of this? And so he goes through there. Some big news this week. There's not much, but some of the news. Carrot Top try to kill himself. I don't know. How did Carrot Top try to kill himself? I think I know why Carrot Top tried to kill himself. Not just because he's Carrot Top. That's a horrible non-joke. I think somebody was trying to distort him for like $1 million because there's like a sex tape or something. There's like a Carrot Top sex tape. Like, who gives a fuck, man? Carrot Top, you could have just said it was AI. If somebody released a sex tape of you, you could have been like, that, just ignore it. Be like, I don't even know what that is. It's AI generated bullshit. That's not real. How did Carrot Top try to kill himself? Do we know? Reports emerge regarding the hospitalization of Scott Thompson following a medical emergency at his home. Medical responders were dispatched calling this condition. Statement is representative of his legal time. Blah, blah, blah, blah. Yeah, they don't tell you. We don't know why. Situation occurred during a period of significant personal stress related to an ongoing legal dispute involving allegations of extortion and blackmail by a former associate. Yikes. I hope he gets better, though. Like, I never had anything against Carrot Top. I think he's made me laugh over the years. It's crazy that he got like a job in Vegas, like constantly doing his own show. That's a sweet deal. Carrot Top he might be 61. I'm surprised he's not older. He looks so weird. He got jacked. He got like so fucking like muscular. It was just strange looking. Really odd looking to see like a little nerdy thin dude that used to pull shit out of a suitcase and make jokes have like giant biceps and pectoral titties. Very strange. So I hope you do better there, Scott. It's not worth it. Just if there's ever a sex tape of you coming out, just blame AI and ignore it. Don't even mention it. Who cares? That's what I said when my sex tape got leaked. Just like that was AI. It was a little bit harder because it was in the early 2000s. Nobody really believed me, but well, it could have been anybody's. Exactly, anybody in there. It's you never know. There has been other weird news. This one was very disturbing. Very disturbing news, and I read it, and I was like, oh my god, this takes the cake. Hold on, let me get this link here. Where's the link? Where's

0: the link. Copy this link. Copy message link. Sure. All right. And pop that here. What is this? Don't open Discord. No, fuck you. Wait, Discord's age verification thing start up this week or something? Hold on, let me pop this out. Can this visit? There we go. I didn't get hit with anything. They probably know that I'm a 21-year-old rat. That's how old I'm. 21 years old, guys. AIDS verification. All right. Joanna Weitzer Wietrzyk. Joanna Wietrzyk. She pooped her pants mid-race and won. This news came out on September 13. There has been an update to this story, but this Australian woman was at a race called the Hyrox. It's in Beijing. And she won the race. She currently holds the women's world record with a time of 54.25. And she completely has shit all over her legs, running down her legs out of her little Australian ass crack. Now, she did, I don't know at what point during the race she shit her pants. It's a whole bunch of different things. It's a whole bunch of different, like, events. It's like a squat part of the race. It's kind of like you go back and forth, back and forth, back and forth, doing like these weird hard exercises. Like she should have quit as soon as she felt the first hot liquid coming out of her ass. She should have been thrown out of the race. She was in the lead, too. So basically, she left a trail of shit behind her. This story is, it's wild. I don't understand why somebody just said, like, lady, get the fuck off the course. You got shit all over yourself. There was a rowing machine part where you had to get onto a rowing machine. And she got shit all over the rowing machine. And she was in the lead, mind you. So that means there's people behind her running through her shit. I think even people had to use the rowing machine that she shat on. Yeah, and she won the race. She muck sprayed the entire fucking thing. She's got, they must have been foul. Like, no way do you get shit running down your legs and not just, ugh, disgusting. It's very disgusting. And she won the race. It was a very controversial thing because, I heard even if you like spit in a competition, they might throw you out and all that. It was very rude of her. Definitely very rude. So the update is here. I'll give you the update. Let me get the update coming here. Here's the update.
1: I truly did not lose control.
0: By the way, this is her talking. She kind of looks like she has, instead of eyebrows, it looks like she smeared shit on her head. She also kind of looks like that Supergirl girl. So, do all Australian women look the same? Do they all have that weird look to them? Like they're strange? I guess it's an Australian mouth thing. They got like Australian mouth. I don't know. Either way, let's listen to what she said recently.
1: I truly did not lose control on purpose. However, the incident resulted in some athletes slipping after stepping in the excrement. I was in great form at the start of the race and never expected to encounter a sudden physical issue. Once it happened, my only thought was to push through and finish the race. I gave it my all to complete every stage and
0: you gave it all your shit.
1: And ultimately won the championship. After the race, I posted on social media from my hospital bed. A win is a win. It was only later that I realized my decision had caused trouble for other athletes.
0: What do you What a fucking selfish cunt. Is that what they call him out there in Australia? Cunt. Nobody wants to smell your shit. Nobody wants to run on your shit. Nobody wants to see your shit. It's Australians are just built differently. Like, what is this? This is insane that she was like, you know what? Fuck it. Whatever. Imagine she got like her period and there's just bleeding, gushing blood out of her cooch. Ugh.
1: It's the spectators and the event organizers. The excrement I left behind contaminated the course, affecting subsequent competitors who had to pass through the same area. At the time, I was focused solely on victory and overlooked the issue of public hygiene. Upon reflection, I believe I should have left the course immediately rather than continuing the race. I now apologize to everyone affected and accept full responsibility. I have decided I truly did.
0: She gave up her award. So I guess that's, you know, whatever. That's kind of good that she gave up the first place award for getting her fucking shit all over everything. I saw videos of the people, like the mat, because it was basically at one point you do like squats or something on the course, and the whole course is like this like rubber mat. It's like a mat, and they just show them ripping up the mat because it was covered in her shit. Insane. She probably caused so much damage with her Australian asshole. Her face looks like a, she looks like a shitter. She's got that shit-eating grin. Yeah, so that was some of the biggest news that I saw this week. I think there's something going on with the news cycle. Like, there's nothing. There's not a damn thing. Well, of course there's news like, somebody got shot, you know, somebody got shot, or Iran, somebody got shot. That seems to be the only real news that there is these days is those two things. There is some other stuff though. There is some other stuff. Toys R Us is making a comeback. I don't know how. I don't know why. Actually,
2: and now, less than a decade after filing for bankruptcy and closing all of its U.S. stores, the comeback tour continues for Toys R Us.
0: How do they make a comeback tour if they filed for bankruptcy? How is Toys R Us coming back after filing bankruptcy? I want AI to tell me. I don't want to go to a news story. Let's see. By shifting from a traditional debt-heavy retail chain to an asset-light, partner-driven brand licensing model. Instead of owning and operating massive, expensive warehouses itself, the brand intellectual property is now owned by another private equity firm, WHP Global, which has systematically rebuilt the brand through strategic partnerships. Yeah, but they went bankrupt. I don't know, whatever.
2: The company plans to open 120 standalone stores in the U.S. It's unclear where they will be located. 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
0: Now that makes me sick. There's going to be... It should just be toys. Why is there going to be candy there? Get your candy shit out. Get your creator stuff out. Really, they're going to have people going there to, like, oh, here's a blogging station. Or you can go here, you can talk on your YouTube channel. Like, what is going on? Because it's all these guys in suits that think they're so smart. Collectibles. This is going to be, it's going to be bad. It's probably going to be like, it's going to be like Toys R Us. There's like an aisle of just action figures. I'm sure they're not going to do that now. I bet you it's going to be like an aisle of, oh, here's Marvel. We have an aisle for Marvel. We have an aisle for fucking Lego. We got one aisle for Harry Potter. I don't think it's going to be like the old Toys R Us, but I'm excited to see it. If one opens up near me, I'm definitely going to check it out. And I'm gonna run my show. I'm going to do a live Nick the Rat radio from Toys R Us. Toys R Us went chapter 11, not chapter 13. I don't know. I'm like chapter 14. Personally speaking. Yeah, so keep your eyes open for another Toys R Us popping up around. That's exciting stuff. Let's go to a little bit more of a strange news. Loch Ness Monster, baby. He's back in the news. Nessie. Nessie is back in the news. Let's hear
3: it. It is one of the world's greatest mysteries and one of the world's most elusive creatures. Talking about the Loch Ness Monster.
0: And I thought he was talking about me.
3: And there has been a recent surge of sightings. You know the latest one? Tourists looking at Google Earth images spotted a mysterious mass in Loch Ness, leading her to believe that it was a little family of Nessies. New York Post reporting that Julie Frazier made the discovery of the three mysterious figures last week. Julie also reportedly said when she took a closer look and enlarged Google Earth images, she decided they didn't look like boats. They looked to her more like whales or marine creatures with these
0: whales in a lake. They'll put anything on the news, man. I was looking at Google Maps and I found a thing that was, it looked like my mom. If I could put this on the news, it's like three lines in the water. It could be anything. It could be anything. And they're saying it's the Loch Ness Monster. It's like, wow, you guys are stretching this one over here.
3: Kind of arcs or arches in their backs. And she reported the images to the official Loch Ness Sightings Register, the organization.
0: The official Loch Ness site. Let's see. Official Loch Ness Sighting Register. There is a website, lochnesssightings.com. Sighting count of Loch Ness, 1,180 recorded to date. It's a whole website for this. Report a sighting. Can I go through all the sightings? Oh, wait. Here we go. Sightings from 2021 on. Oh, my God. Talk about pictures of nothing. Like, it's just a bunch of pictures with red circles, and there's nothing in the red circle. And they're saying it's the Loch. They're saying these are sightings of the Loch Ness. This is a hand-drawn picture here. What is that? That you can't draw a picture of the Loch Ness Monster and say you spotted it. None of this looks like anything. Anyway, let's go back to the news story here.
3: Has now reached out to Frazier, confirmed that it's reviewing the images. And according to the Inverness Courier, she is now awaiting confirmation of whether or not she'll be added to the list for this year's potential sightings. Now, this is a city, Inverness, in a city in the Scottish Highlands. It's just 13 miles from Loch Ness. It's usually used as a home base for tourists that are hoping to find the Loch Ness Monster. It's been a big year for the Loch Ness Monster legend. According to the...
0: Hold on, there's a really cool part coming up that I can't wait to talk about. We're almost there.
3: Official register, there have been 14 in-person encounters reported, a few webcam sightings. Question is, are we getting closer to finally finding Nessie? Well, joining me now, full-time Nessie hunter, Steve Feltham. He's been
0: full-time. Does that mean this is his only job? His only job is hunting Loch Ness Monster? He's been doing it for 30 years, too.
3: And at it for more than three decades, holds the Guinness World Record for the longest continuous vigil seeking the Loch Ness Monster. Thanks for taking the time, sir. Before we even talk about Julie Frazier, I want to play you something. So, this was the subject of my hot take podcast. I had a guest.
0: This guy has a hot take podcast? This guy's been looking for the Loch Ness Monster for 30 fucking years. All I could think is the scene from Spaceballs. So what'd you find? You ain't find shit.
3: Who is very skeptical. Let's just play this real quick.
4: This is a very common problem we have with all these supernatural and UFO claims and all the cryptozoology claims. Eyewitness evidence is not evidence. Okay, humans are not reliable video recorders. We see all sorts of stuff that does not exist.
5: That photograph, lovely as it is.
0: This guy's mic sounds like John S. Dvorak's mic.
5: There is nothing that I've ever seen that looks more like three Canadian canoes. You can see, if you look closely at each canoe, you can see a little protuberance and a splash of water. That's the paddle action. There's two people in each canoe.
3: Mm.
5: And these canoes, they make trips up the length of Loch Ness. It's like the last great wilderness adventure in Scotland, really. They imagine deliverance without the possibility, with the possibility of spotting monsters. And the rain's calming down a fraction now, so
3: Sorry, Steve. If you can hear me, so you're saying these are canoes. In general, do you believe that there is evidence of the Loch Ness Monster?
5: 100%. I've dedicated my life to this mystery, trying to find...
0: Yeah, if after 30 years he was like, nah, there ain't nothing out here, that'd be kind of fucking weird. Canoes! Canadian canoes!
5: The answers. And I suppose part of what I do is also disproving the things that are false alarms. And this, unfortunately, is yet another false alarm.
3: So what is the evidence of the Loch Ness Monster that you have seen? We're seeing a recent surge of sightings. Does that suggest to you that these recent surge of sightings is the real thing?
5: I don't pay too much attention personally to the register of sightings. I've had a look at what they've got on there. I think there's about 16 reported for this year. And none of those are things that I would get excited by.
0: Yeah, me neither.
5: I get excited by certainly sonar contacts on boats. We get contacts with things that are the size of a truck in midwater that defy explanation. That sort of thing's impressive. Or an eyewitness that has some experience of Loch Ness and is saying, I've just seen something massive swimming about in that water. You know, people, because of what I do, sitting on the beach trying to spot a monster, people...
0: This guy just goes to the beach for 30 years? That's full time? All right. I think I had enough of this guy, but yeah, Loch Ness Monster has been popping up a lot lately in the news. Man, oh man. All right, I'm trying to think about what I should do. I have to schedule this show better. I got to figure this out. 11 o'clock. Maybe I should jump into donation segment. You know, let's go into the donation segment over here. Do I got a different scene for this here? Let me go into the donation segment. Let's thank some people for helping make Nick the Rat Radio. Nick the Rat. The show is value for value. If you get anything out of it, if you enjoy hearing any of this content, or anything that, you know, if you're rich, fuck, I guess I could just say, even if you hate this show and you're rich, give me some money, people. Anyway, or other stuff. There's a P.O. Box, 90549, Brooklyn, New York, 11209. And Radix, you don't have to put Nick the Rat Radio on there. Just write, like, Nick, please. The post office is getting scared of me, I think. Let's see what we got here. We have two things that came into the P.O. box this week. I think this is a psychedelic check. check it out.

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For the $2.69 check, I feel less crazy cashing these than the 69-cent checks of the yesteryears. Thank you, thank you, thank you, Dr. Sir McCrotch. And also, we got this here Amazon Prime package, psychedelic. I think it's from Radix. He usually sends me candy. This one, from the feeling of the package, it feels like a CD case. This is from you, right, Radix? This is, let's see what here. It says, yeah, Nick the Rat on there. Let's open this up. Feels like a CD case. Maybe it's Mbop remastered. Can't open this package here. I'm feeling real weak. It says tear. Usually these tear real easy. There we go. Woo! Ah, bit me. No, I'm joking. Let's see here. Oh! Felt like a CD case. A pack of microns. All right. All right, Radix. Send me your address. Actually, I could probably... Can I find your address on here? No, it's not. Address service requested. I'm going to make you a picture. This is a sweet package, man. We got all the size 0.003, 0.005, 1, 2, 3, 4, 5, 8, 10, 12, and PN. This is quite the kit of pens right here. Let's start doodling right now. Let's open this up. Microns are some of the best pens. The inky pens. They're the best inky pens. And they're Japanese. Let's get an 05 over here. Here we go. Try out this 05. Oh, yeah. Oh, that's that good micron stuff right there, baby. Oh, yeah. Look at those juicy black lines. Gotta love it. Gotta love these juicy bees. Yeah, I made a little... Can't see it, though, because the camera is tripping. Tripping-ass camera. Thank you so much, Radix. I'll draw you a picture. If you send me your address, send you some pins also or something. I'll make you some pins. Send you some... Nick the Rat swag. Might take 5 years for you to get it, though. Ducky was like, where's my... I was always telling Ducky I'd get him something, and it took me forever to send stuff out. But I finally did. You can also donate by going to nicktherat.com/donate.hatemail. HTML. Let's see if anybody has donated this week. PayPal. Yeah, it looks like we did get some service here. Whoa, okay, what is that? Here we go. I read donation amounts, I read initials, and I read notes. Oh, here we go. We got a subscription from KR of 420. That's the recommended subscription amount. $4.20 a month. That's like $1 an episode. Each episode's about 2 hours of me talking. Maybe you're listening to this while you're going to sleep, and you like to go to sleep listening to me talk. Or maybe you just like to hang out live and listen to it live. Or maybe you like to listen to it in podcast form. Either way, thank you so much, KR, for the 420. You've been around a long time, KR. I love you. And with KR comes TK. Another 420. TK, I love you too. You and KR are amazing. So amazing. I love you. TKKR. I wonder who you are.
And you can also donate by going to twitch.tv/nicktherat.something or whatever. If you have an Amazon Prime account, you can give me a free $4 a month or something like that. It would be great if you go there and do that. Last week, Trey from Philly did that. Thank you so much for the other thing there. Where does all the time go? I don't know. If I knew, I would tell you. But I don't know. But those are all the donations this week. Thank you, everybody, for it. We're going to take a quick music break, and then we will go over some more news. We were talking about Quake recently. Oh, also, Sir Tunnel Rat, my plans for this weekend are now back on, even though it's going to be rainy as shit, so sucks all around. Anyway, let's listen to this song. This is actually from Quake. This is a remade Quake song by Mario Ski. Quad Machine. Enjoy. We'll be back with more Nick the Rat.

Hey, everybody. Yes, it is your favorite alien news dude, or whatever. I don't even know what this is. Is this even the news anymore? I don't think I do Xindu news anymore. I think this is just Xindu lets off gas. Like, I got so much gas within me, and I just got to let it out, and this seems like the perfect place for me to flatulate into your ears directly, because that is the best way to let gas out, is to let to off gas, is to let other people suck it in. So suck it in, people. Here we go. What's Xindu going to talk about today? Oh, wow. You have no idea. Is it going to be Ma'am Dammy? Nah, we already roasted that guy so much already. This is what's been pissing me off lately. I go onto YouTube so I can make comments on Nick's videos about how little his penis is and how worthless he is as a creator or a personality or anybody in this namespace. He gets like 50 views a video, this guy. He's such a fucking loser. He's been doing this show for 10 years, and he averages about 50 views a video. Wow. Good work, buddy. Maybe you should try to pack it in. Well, I still sometimes come on to the show, so I guess maybe I shouldn't really bash that much. No. So I'm on YouTube, and I'm flipping through it, and then there's this obese land whale woman that dances. I'm sure after I just said that, fat woman that dances, you're already seeing her pudgy face. Like, I don't even know how this lady sees the amount of weight above her eyebrows. Her forehead is fat. It squishes her eyes down. I don't know how she sees. She dances. I keep getting these videos of her dancing. And then I'm watching. I'm trying to figure out, is it because she's fat that I'm disgusted? Is it because she's a large, large woman who probably has never seen her genitalia in the past 10 years? Is that why I'm disgusted? Not really. Well, you know, I find folds kind of fascinating. I'm fascinated by the folds. Hey, baby, what could I stick in there and hide? Maybe I could hide some drugs from the cops or something. I could hide something up in your folds. Sounds like a great person to be on my team. And she's fucking dancing. She's doing these B-boy dances. She's throwing her arms and her fucking hips around and her ass. And she's fucking, I'm sure the floor is crying. The floor is probably like, no, stop, no, repave me. Oh, put some fucking mats down, you fucking beast. And she's smiling. She's doing her thing. The crazy thing to me is she's not sweating. I could only imagine how much sweat is probably coming out of each of those folds on her body. I don't know why she's not all sweaty. It's probably because they filmed the video for this. Like, they as soon as she comes onto the street, they get quick start the video before she starts sweating. So, you know, fat people sweat. I even sweat. I'm not even that fat, and I fucking sweat a ton. If I was to throw my ass around the street like her, I'd be on the floor crying. So, you know, I give her points for chutzpah and fucking whatever the fuck they call that shit for these people. She can move. All right, I'm not saying she doesn't know what she's doing. She could dance. She could do it. She could throw her fucking bop-boppity-boops and the hibby-boppity-beeby-bams. So I'm thinking about it. I'm like, you know what? She's not even... I think I just fucking hate these dancers. All of them. It's not just because she's fat. You know the fat one I'm talking about, though. If you go on YouTube at all, you've seen the, we got this large woman to break out and do some dancing, and she's throwing her elbows up in the air like she's a chicken trying to fly and shit. Not going to happen. So they got her dancing. I'm thinking, you know what? I think I just hate all these fucking solo dancers. Like, I was thinking about this deep last night while I was jerking off in bed trying to go to sleep thinking about your mother. Am I so soulless that I hate dancing? I think I hate half of it. I think I'm a halfway hater of dancing. See, if you're dancing with somebody, if you got somebody, and I don't mean synchronized dancing either. I'm going to get into all that in a minute. I'm talking about, like, if you're doing like the mambo or the tango and you're like with somebody and you're both doing moves together where you're touching each other and you're in rhythm and you're in sync. Mwah, bravo. I think that's great. That's dancing right there. Because I was like, you know, I don't fucking hate dancing like that. But I do hate these showboaters. I'm going to call them showboaters or something, or fucking glory whores, or I don't even know what to fucking call them.
They'll get out in the middle of the street, and then they do that thing where they throw their hands in front of them, then behind them, and they put their leg forward, and then their leg backwards. They always start off with that. I just want to fucking trip them or push them over whenever I see that shit. They're trying to look tough. It's why are you trying to look tough? Is it because you're doing the most fucking pansy fucking thing ever by dancing by yourself to? And the best way you know what they're doing is bullshit. Is if you turn the music off, you mute the video and just watch them dance. That always just makes them look like retards. If you turn off music for somebody, and if you're a dancer out there, email nickandnicktherat.com. I don't want to hear shit coming to my Zindu email account. Okay, go fuck yourself. If you like to break dance or b-boy dance or any kind of dance where you're dancing by yourself, suck a dick, okay? I really don't care about you. You got no friends anyway. You're dancing by yourself. I'm not very intimidated by you. So they got these break dancers who are doing all these stupid fucking moves, and then they have the dance where they're like dancing off against somebody else, like they're having like a rap battle, but in their little faggoty dance move waves or something. It's really, really nauseating. And then they always like make these faces like, ugh. Like, look at me. Like you're fucking making these ugly faces. You're doing these stupid movements that look like you're having a seizure on the fucking floor. You know, every now and then they'll do something impressive, like some fucking acrobatic backflip bullshit. Like, oh, I guess, you know, whatever, you can do a backflip. I guess that person's a better person than me. But most of the time, it's swinging their arms forward and backwards with their hips, and they're making that stupid face. Stop it. See, the one good thing about that fat girl, she can't make that face because the pudge on her cheeks keeps her in a permanent smile. She looks like one of those fucking porcelain dolls that were just overstuffed or something. And she's fucking moving her arms like, I can only imagine the smell from the flab flaps rubbing on each other. I'm not trying to just be a fat phobic over here. I'm not trying to just bash on fat people. But come on, you know they're dying. They gotta put the cookie. Maybe she just got big bones. You know, I love that one. I just got big bones. My bones are big. Well, maybe if you ate some fucking big bones, maybe that's why you're like that. Maybe. So these people, these fucking break dancers, are doing their stupid shit. And then that's why I think all this started to come to a head with the ray gun bitch from the Olympics when she was doing her dumb shit. Because she was doing all that stupid shit. I was like, you know what? I think she's doing fine. It looks she's doing the same retarded shit all these other fucking dumbasses making the face. Like, and they're always like looking down, they're sticking their tongue out a little bit. And they're shaking their feet on the floor like they're fucking important people or something. It's not like you made the music. You didn't make the dance moves. You're just copying somebody else's stupid face and stupid movement of their body. You're wiggling. Get a job, you fucking losers. Imagine having a job at like a bank or something. And you say, oh, what do you do in your spare time? What's your hobby? And he's like, yo, I like to b-boy dance. And then they put their hands up like they're fucking throwing up gang signs or something. You're pathetic. You're pathetic. You're not cool. You're not scary. You're not mean. Your dance moves are fucking, who gives a shit? Go find somebody to dance with. And then they have the synchronized group dancing where it's like, hey, let's all make these retarded faces. That's why they always wear masks too. You always see these groups of people wearing the masks because they don't want to show off their dumb face. Imagine being like, your employment at McDonald's and somebody sees you on YouTube making that face while you're fucking shaking your ass and shit for everybody on the internet. It's embarrassing. It's worse. I'd rather have a video of me working at McDonald's than doing that shit. So, and then they get into groups where they synchronize, like, okay, let's all do our left leg, right leg, arm, head shake. And we'll all do that at the same time. It's going to be so cool that we could all do the same stupid looking thing. And we could do it at the same fucking time. We're going to be famous. Then they go like on America's Got Talent or some bullshit. And then they play some other musician's music. The only good part
is the fucking music. That's the reason why your feet are tapping and your head's shaking and you're clapping your hands. It's not because the retard in front of you is going, look at my foot in the air. Look at foot in my leg up. Put my leg up. Put my arms down. Look at me rolling around the floor. Look at me rubbing my fucking head on the floor because I'm like a fucking retard. What am I, a human eraser? Stupid people. And then they got the groups of them, and then they go on America's Got Talent. You turn the music off. You're like, what are these retards clapping for? Why are they clapping for these people that are having seizures on the stage? Oh, God. It really pisses me off. You know, I really needed to get that out. Feeling better now. All right, I got a dance class now. I gotta go. I'm trying to get to, you know, I got some cardboard, trying to get back into the 80s, listen to some hip hop. I'm gonna rub my face on the fucking floor like a fucking retard. All right, guys, this has been Zindu. Hope you're having a great fall, and I'll see you guys next week. Maybe, I don't fucking know. My schedule's all over the fucking place, man. The aliens get no breaks. All right, I'm gonna go suck a dick or two. Bye.

0: Didn't take me off the air. Hello? Oh, I'm back? He can't keep getting away with this. He takes over the whole damn stream. I've been trying to look how to make an EMP. Apparently AI won't tell you how to make an EMP generator. Whatever. Welcome back, everybody, to Nick the Riot Radio. Let's talk a little bit more about the news here. We have, goddamn Zindu, piece of shit. We got hundreds of lawsuits. Let's see this. This is a fun story.
1: Tonight, an alarming side effect possibly linked to GLP-1s.
0: Hundreds of lawsuits are filed. So that means this is, I know probably millions of people are using GLP-1s, but this means that this is definitely a possible side effect of GLP-1s coming up.
1: The drugs millions of Americans are taking for weight loss and diabetes, a sudden and possibly irreversible eye condition called NAION that can lead to permanent blindness. There are no known treatments.
2: Oh, I woke up one morning.
0: There are no known treatments. That's like what George Bush said, right? There's no. There's unknowns and no unknown unknowns. And somebody said that shit, some general.
2: And I was like, what is wrong with my eye? And there was no warning sign at all.
1: Diane Wirth had to quit her job as a nurse practitioner, and now she can no longer read. She was on a GLP-1 for weight loss.
0: It makes you stupid, too? She forgot how to read? God damn, these GLP-1s are insane. Oh, wait. Blindness.
1: Now she has lost almost all of her vision in her right eye.
3: It's fair to say this has upended your entire life.
0: Yeah, but now she's thin and fuckable again, even though she's like 80. She's an older lady. What? These older people are taking GLP-1s. Rumsfeld didn't say that. Rumsfeld, I think Rumsfeld did say that. The unknown knowns and the unknown unknowns. Rumsfeld. Known unknowns. Gotta love that quote there. Here we go.
4: The reports that say there's that something hasn't happened are always interesting to me because, as we know, there are known knowns. There are things we know we know. We also know there are known unknowns. That is to say, we know there are some things we do not know. But there are also unknown unknowns, the ones we don't know, we don't know. And if one looks throughout the history of our country and other free countries, it is the latter category that tend to be the difficult ones.
0: That's a great clip. Oh, Rumsfeld. You know, I kind of miss that guy there.
3: Life, hasn't it, Diane?
2: Oh, for sure. It for sure has. It's been very challenging.
1: Worth is one of...
0: Yeah, it's been really challenging being blind. God bless with Govey. Makes your bones brittle, makes your you go blind, hair loss, and a raging erection. Raging.
1: Of hundreds of Americans who are suing GLP-1 drug makers Novo Nordisk and Eli Lilly, saying they were not adequately warned of the potential danger of vision loss.
5: And the label needs to be updated if the companies want to do the responsible thing.
1: Novo Nordisk, the maker of Ozempic and Wegovy, says it is vigorously fighting the lawsuits, adding it believes they are without merit. Eli Lilly maintains patient safety is its top priority.
0: They're like, yo, man, it wasn't the GLP-1s. These motherfuckers just old. They just going blind. They're just naturally going blind. Yo, it wasn't on the GLP-1. It probably wasn't, yeah. Who knows? This is an unknown unknown.
1: And it will continue to review data. While a study by the American Academy of Ophthalmologists did not find evidence of a consistent overall increase in NAION risk in the available data, adding that more research needs to be done. Meanwhile, overseas, a different story. The European Medicines Agency concluded NAION is a very rare side effect, and the EU has added it to the labels for Ozempic and Wegovy. But the wildly popular drugs have proven to be effective in fighting diabetes and weight loss, and medical experts say people considering taking them should speak with their doctors.
2: The overall health benefits of these drugs would likely far outweigh the very small
0: very far outweigh, you know, Your vision. Nione, is that what it was? Nione? Vision loss. Is that what was there? Non-arteritic anterior ischemic optic neuropathy. It's a serious medical condition often described as an eye stroke that causes sudden painless vision loss. That's fucking scary. By cutting off blood flow to the optic nerve. Sure, why not? Are there any known medications that cause this as a side effect? Let's see if there's any ways of this happening by... Yes, there are several classes of medications that are known or strongly suspected to be associated with increased risk of developing nione. I wish they just called it can't see shit disease. While it's rare, certain drugs can influence blood pressure, fluid dynamics, or blood flow directly to the optic nerve head. Look at this. The known number one, GLP-1 receptors. Diabetes drugs, recent high-profile clinic studies, evidence. Research indicates that patients taking semaglutide for type 2 diabetes or blah, blah, blah have a higher rate of developing. That's whatever. Is there another? Erectile dysfunction medications, PDE. Viagra. Oh, yeah, Viagra can make you go blind, can it? Did they have to put that on Viagra? Do doctors and labeling on Viagra warn of this side effect? Yes, official labeling on Viagra warns about nione. The funny thing is, though, that word, nione, is a known unknown. People don't know what the fuck that means. Like, if I was like, man, I gotta get my dick hard. It looks like the side effect here, I might possibly get nione. Who gives a fuck? I want my dick hard. And then you're gonna be like, what? I didn't know what I was reading. I didn't know that they should have called it can't see shit disease.
6: Increased risk of this very, very rare complication.
7: Stephanie joins us now live in studio. Stephanie, yes. This still sounds very, very rare, but what should people look out for if they're concerned?
8: Well, the first thing is that it's onset suddenly, and that just makes it scarier, right?
0: So you don't have anything to look out for. What do you have to look out for? Going blind. Fuck.
8: And is described as a kind of stroke of the eye. Some people say they see something black over their eye. The woman who we spoke to said, imagine someone taking Vaseline and putting it on your glasses, that's the kind of blurring that she sees. And remember, there's no known treatment for this yet. And in some cases, like hers, it's irreversible.
7: All right, Stephanie Gosfer. Stephanie, thank you for that story. We thank you for watching. And remember.
0: Yeah. We thank you for watching. Well, what are you supposed to look out for? Well, you know, you just go blind. Great. Thank you so much for that. That is an amazing thing that you could do. Follow me and for you. Let's go to the phone lines here. Let's see if there's a... Where's the phone line? Is there a phone line? We got to get to my phone line. Oh, that's not the phone line. This is the phone line over here. I think we have a... some voicemail. Let's go through some voicemails. See what's going on. 917-719-5923.
9: Okay, I had one more. Milk Duds. If I get that trick-or-treating, I am definitely egging the house. Yeah. Okay, bye.
0: Milk Duds is like rat poison. It looks like you put that out. You sprinkle some Milk Duds on the floor. Fucking kills rodents. Oh, wait, there's a suspected spam voicemail. Let's see.

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0: Okay, for the record. Okay, this is still water from Spearfish.
1: Yeah, it is.
0: I have never tried the baby bottle pop, but that is in that region of it's so bad that it's cringy great. You know? I've never actually had that, I've never tasted that candy.
1: You were talking about it on the show last week. You called in. You were telling me about Baby Pile. What did you? This is Thursday. Wow, you called me at 2:13 in the morning to let me know that you didn't have the baby bottle pop. You were talking about the baby bottle pop.
0: And I remember as a child, back in the 90s, I used to see that commercial all the time, and I was like, oh, I may be a massive freaking dork, but I'm not that bad. Okay, bye.
1: All right, okay. Then you called back on for, let's see what you got here. We got some more voicemails.
0: Okay, hey there, how you doing?
1: Pretty good.
0: I'm just Stillwater from Spearfish.
1: No way. It really is, though.
0: And South Dakota. Anyway, yeah, I did that on purpose, just because everyone's asking for it. Anyway, listen, I think that everyone needs to just be chill.
1: Yeah, man.
0: I know that sounds crazy. Yeah.
1: Yeah, it does, man.
0: Anyway, no, I think that Rolos are still deserving to be top tier. The rest of it, I think you're absolutely accurate on. But it's the baby bottle pops you gotta put on the bottom tier.
1: I don't think the baby bottle pops weren't part of the list. It was a set list of

0: Oh boy, it's been rough out there, you know? Oh boy, usually it's a cakewalk when it's dealing with co-workers, but sometimes you hit your foot on a big old rock, you know? A big old stone that's not used for anything. But you know what? You keep on a trekking on. All right?
1: Okay.
0: Hey, no matter what anyone's doing, hey, listen, there's someone that's always got your back.
1: That's right.
0: And I know it sounds hard, but guess what? Oh, yeah. Hey, I forgot what I was talking about. Anyway, do you remember the stupid baby bottle pops?
1: Oh my, oh God, yes.
0: I only mentioned that because it was so stupid that it was awesome. I actually never tried that in my life. Oh my gosh. It was so stupid.
1: Very stupid, very stupid.
0: No, I only saw those ads all over the place back in the 90s. Because I'm that old, and I'm dealing with the fact that I'm that old. Oh, for shouting out loud. Anyway, have a good one. Bye.
1: You know what? Now that you said it, and I actually went to go see I'm doing a search for the advertisement for it. I have seen these before. What was I was when I was looking it up last week, it wasn't showing the same thing. It was so weird. I'm gonna have to look back on that because if I saw these things, I would have remembered it. It was like, yeah, it was like the dipsticks where you suck on the fucking so wrong. The baby bottle pop, that's it's wrong, man. Let's see.
2: With two
3: they look like babies.
4: Hey, it's baby bottle pop.
1: Like there's like teenagers sucking on pacifiers. That's what it looks like. It looks like a little baby bottle. And the top is like a ring pop, and you take it off and you dip it into the sugar inside of the bottle. It's very phallic. Or is there a term for nipples? If something looks like a nipple, very nipplish. Why does phallic have a word? Is there, hold on, let me see. Is there a word for nipple looking things? Like there's a word phallic for pecker looking things. Wait, there is a formal word for it. Oh, yonic? Yonic describes vulva-shaped things? I'm not talking about. Oh, mammillary. I can't even say it. Tedious. It's teetish. Mammillary. Those baby bottle tops are mammillary. I'll say that. And I just learned the word yonic. That's fucking cool, man. Looks like a pussy. I'm gonna start calling. I'll be like, yo, you're looking very yonic today.

0: baby bottle pops. A candy pop you lick and dip.
1: There's a great tasting baby bottle pop. It's twisted.
2: Dude, you're gonna love this.
3: Baby bottle pops.
4: With two flavors twisted into one. Twisted baby bottle pops will bring out the baby in you.
5: That's crazy. That's crazy.

nipples. In Latin is papilla. So maybe papillaric? Maybe. Yannick. How come when you put Yannick into YouTube, nothing about vagina comes up? Yannick definition.

0: popping up, not Yannick. What is this? Was I being trolled by AI? Did it just make Yannick up? Here's the history lesson on it.
1: What is the female version of phallic? What is the female version of phallic?
0: I don't know.
1: Full point, L-I-C, phallic, adjective of, relating to, or resembling a phallus or erect penis. It would have a definition as, of, relating to, or resembling a...
0: Well, this is not true. It says, of, relating to, or resembling a phallus or erect penis. So this would have to, they're saying this should have to relate to or resemble a vagina. It should be a moist vagina.
1: A vagina.
2: I think a Canadian Creed / Merriam-Webster's Yannick is a bit quaint. It certainly has a longer history, but that may be because its ancient Sanskrit origins give it a certain air of respectability. Vulvic is more...
0: So Yannick's been around since Sanskrit? Holy shit. They want to call it vulvic, though? Oh, that paint, that flower is very vulvic. It's very Yannick.
2: More common today, perhaps because we live in an age that doesn't pussyfoot around delicate subjects quite so much, if you'll pardon the double entendres. But if we were to allow whimsical neologisms, I'd have to go for male, phallic equals female, fannick, which works better for Brits, since our fanny is always a front bottom, not a backside.
0: What the fuck? Fannick? For the Brits?
3: According to Merriam-Webster, that would be the term Yannick.
0: Oh, there's a bunch of different answers.
4: Pudendal is the adjective version of pudenda, which...
0: Pudendal? Sounds like car insurance. Got my pudendal over here. Yeah. No, not... Well, they were saying that phallic is an erect penis. So I went to moist vagina because that shows the fact that it's in use. When the male penis is in use, it becomes erect. What happens... Or a grasping vagina. There you go. Okay. Let's see if I have any more voicemail.
5: Congratulations on your new job occupation, Nick. We pulled a few strings. Angel hair. Spaghetti.
0: That wasn't creepy at all. You know what else isn't creepy? Well, this week it is Mystery Man. Let's listen to Mystery Man.
6: Welcome to another episode of Bigfoot Assault. I'm Mystery Man, and tonight we have a horrifying tale called The Crooked Harvest. So pull up a chair, sewer chatters, grab your nutsack, and a big bottle of liquor, because here we go. Oh yeah, just a warning, there probably won't be much Bigfoot in this story, but hey, fuck you, I really don't care, it's Halloween time, and let's just get a little spooky, okay? Jeez, get off my back, man. Widow's Ridge, Pennsylvania. October 31st, 1977. Every porch, from the Five and Dime on Main to the last tar paper shack on County Road 9, wore a pumpkin. Not one or two. Dozens. Fuckloads. Some houses had them stacked like cordwood along the railings, faces turned outward so the candlelight would catch anyone's eyes coming up the walk. The field behind the old crow place ran orange to the tree line. You could smell them from the town when the wind came down off the ridge. Wet pulp, burnt sugar, like your mom's panties, and something underneath like a cellar that has been shut for way too long. The Miller House sat at the edge of Maple, white clapboard with green shutters and a Plymouth Fury in the drive that still had the bicentennial eagle decal peeling off the rear window. What an old piece of shit. Tom Miller worked second shift at the funeral mill. No, joking, not a funeral mill, a furniture mill. His wife, Adele, taught fourth grade. Their girl, Sarah, was 14 and already too old for the whole business, or so she said, even though she probably got her whole a lot of business, if you know what I mean, even though she's a little young for that, so let's just take that out of the story. Their boy Tommy was 10 and had been talking about his devil costume since August. I think Tommy might be slightly gay. Nobody talks about devil costumes. Then again, this was the 70s. I don't think gay people existed in the 70s. By 4:30, the light had gone the color of weak tea. Adel, or Adel, or whatever the hell you want to call her, stood at the kitchen window with a cigarette and watched Tommy carve the last pumpkin on the back steps. The radio on top of the fridge was playing something by the Eagles, then a local spot for the high school carnival that had already been canceled 2 days ago. They really should stop running that advertisement. They're just burning money. What retards. No one said why on the air, but everyone already knew. 2 nights earlier, a school bus from the next township over had gone missing on the back stretch of Route 9. It had been full of kids in costumes heading to a church basement party in Millsburg, probably going to get felt up by the local priest or pastor. The bus was found after midnight on its side in a drainage ditch, roof peeled off like a soup can. Sheriff Gant told the paper it was a freak accident, a blowout, maybe a deer, maybe they hit an old person that walked too slow across the street. More old people needed to die this way to make room for fresh new blood. Oh yeah. He did not mention the hair they found snagged in the torn metal, though. Thick as rope and dark with something that wasn't blood. Possibly shit. I don't know, I wasn't there, I'm just reading the story. He didn't mention the footprints either. What a retard. 18 inches long and 5-toed, pressed 6 inches into the mud. He didn't mention what the two surviving children said before they stopped talking altogether either. This guy was not saying much about anything. He's pretty useless, I'd say. They said the thing that came out of the trees was taller than the bus. It smelled like flooded cellar. Why do they keep mentioning cellars in this story? And rotten pumpkins. It tore the door off. Reached inside. People in Widow's Ridge called it the Ridge Walker when they called it anything at all. They usually didn't say its name, though, much like Voldemort. If you said it, you'd probably get a boner, and it wouldn't go away until you saw blue, and then had a heart attack and died on the shitter jerking off to a Sears catalog. Most years, it stayed a story you told to keep kids out of the woods, though. It was either that, or telling them about their Uncle Timmy that would bring kids out there into the woods and feel them up, and then throw them in the river, and say that it was just a, you know, good old fun time. I hated when that happened to me. This year, the woods had come looking, though. Adele crushed a cigarette in the chipped ashtray that used to belong to her mother and went to the back door. I'm not talking about her asshole. I'm talking about the house's back door. She yelled out to Tommy, "That's enough, Tommy. Bring that shit in before it gets dark. Enough carving those pumpkins, you little pumpkin freak. You're a freak, little Tommy. Stop with those pumpkins. I told you, you're a freak." Tommy, being a little pumpkin freak, held the pumpkin up. He had given it a wide grin and triangular eyes, the kind that every kid made because they're unimaginative sloths. In the fading light, the face looked longer than it should have. "Keeps looking at me," he said. "That's the point," Adele said. "Come inside, you little fucking crack whore." The Crow sisters had lived at the edge of the big field since before the war. Three of them, or two now, no one's sure, especially not me, since I didn't make this story. I'm just reading it from the back of this old book that I found that was stuck up my dad's ass when he died. This old pumpkin from a weathered stand with a hand-painted sign that never changed. Cash only, it said. This was the 70s. There was no credit cards back then. And they weren't going to be fooled by checks. Whoever took checks anyway? Fools. No conversation. The oldest one, people said, had been a midwife once. Only once. Not twice. Once. The middle one kept cats that were never quite cats. I don't know what the fuck that means, but I read it. The youngest one hadn't been seen in town since 1962. Folks whispered which the way they weathered whispered communist or cancer. What the hell was that sentence? Folks whispered which the way they whispered communist or cancer. Quiet and often only after third beer. Tom came home at 6 with sawdust in his hair and the look he got when the mill had run a man short. He hung his jacket on the peg and poured coffee from the percolator. There was a fish in there once, I heard, without asking if it was fresh. Gant was the dinner. Gant was at the diner. Dinner and diner always mix me up when I read them. I think it's the lack of the N. I love that big old N. He said, they're calling the bus an accident again. Close the road till morning. Adele did not look up from the candy bowl she was filling. Fun-sized bars and condoms and pennies and shit. They were poor. Mary Jane's, those bullshit candies. Ugh, those awful orange marshmallow peanuts that tasted like the inside of her anus. Probably because she stuck these candies up her asshole first and then popped them out one by one and put them in the candy bowl. Little extra surprise for the youngins, if you know what I'm trying to say. Kids still going out? Some. Most parents are driving them now, two streets and home. Tommy appeared in the doorway in his red devil suit, plastic pitchfork from Woolworths. The horn sat crooked, and he looked gay AF. Tight ass. Shit like that. All wedged up in his crotch. Made his bulge look like a little inchworm. Can we go, please? Just around the block? Tom looked at Adele. Adele looked at the window. And I'm reading this story like I got something jammed way deep in my anus, and I do. I'll tell you about that later if you stick around. The jack-o'-lanterns on the porch had been lit 20 minutes. Their faces jumped in the draft. One street, Tom said. We walk with you. No woods. No crow field. You hear me? They went out 6:45. The air had teeth in it. Leaves moved when there was no wind. Every house on Maple had at least 4 pumpkins. Except for the poor couple, the Smiths, that lived down the block, all they had was like a turnip and some acorns and shit. Couldn't afford pumpkins, those poor pieces of shit. I feel sorry for them. The Hendersons had 12. They were rich as fuck, probably selling drugs or something to kids. I didn't ask because I wasn't around. This was just a story that I'm reading to you. Be hard to ask the book. If I tried to do that, I might get locked up in the loony bin again. I'm not willing to risk it. So go fuck yourself. Pumpkins were lined up like they were in a jury. One of them was black, and the other 11 were witches. Gee golly whiz. Reminds me of something else. Anyway, Miss Henderson stood on her porch in a house dress, waved. Cigarettes glowing in her fucking mouth. She had like 3 of them in there. She was a fucking crackhead. You hear about the bus? She called out too loud. The way people do when they want to be told they imagined it. Tom raised a hand and kept walking. I think he was flipping her the bird. They made it to the end of Maple and halfway down Birch. Tommy got a full-sized Hershey and stuck it in his fucking asshole. And he got it from the window of the person who lived at the beauty parlor or above it or something. I'm not really paying attention to reading this too much because it's written like some bullshit. But either way, Sarah took a Tootsie Pop she didn't want. Nobody wants that shit. That's some garbage-ass candy if you ask me. Group of high school boys in cheap monster masks passed them, laughing too hard, probably sniffing that fucking, some of that huffing them paint cans and stuff like they used to do. Like I still do. like I'm going to do right after I'm done reading this shit. Good God, I'm depressed. One of them said something about Bigfoot eating the Catholic kids first because they tasted like Christ. Another told him to shut the fuck up because we all knew that Bigfoot was Jewish. Just look at that nose on him. On the corner of Birch and Oak, a jack-o'-lantern sat alone on a stone wall. No house near it. The candle inside burned green. Like magic. Tommy stopped. That's a new one. Adele took his shoulder. Keep moving. The pumpkin's mouth wasn't a grin. It was a slit like Adele's pussy. The way its mouth looked when it was trying not to scream as they passed. The flame leaned towards them. They turned for home at 7:10. The street lights were old sodium kind, orange and sickly. Between them, the dark felt thicker than it should, like the fudge building up between her butt cheeks because she had to take a big shit and she farted a little bit and a nugget came out. From the direction of the crow fields came a sound like wet cloth being dragged over gravel. Tom stopped on their own walk and looked back. Nothing. Only pumpkins. Hundreds of little faces watching the road. Inside, Adele locked the door and the deadbolt and the chain and the fucking door wedge, and she put a fucking chair in front of the doorknob and a table. She was moving the whole damn house. Was she doing crack again? She had not done that on Halloween in the 12 years they had lived in that house. Tommy wanted to put his new pumpkin in the window with the others. There were 7 on the sill now, all facing the street. Adele said, "Fuck no! Put it on the cellar stairs instead and shut the fucking door, you dick!" At 7:40, the power flickered. The Zenith picture folded in on itself and came back. What the fuck is the Zenith picture? I don't know. The radio in the kitchen hissed. Sorry, I was just checking to make sure I was recording this bullshit. Let's see, where were we? Yeah, I don't get paid enough to be doing this. Let's see, the man's voice, distant, saying something about the ridge and staying indoors. Then static. Then there was a commercial for tampons. Adele got real close to the fucking radio because her pussy stank that day. And then static again. Sarah stood at the front window with her arms folded up like a fucking cunt. "Mom! What? The pumpkins on the Henderson porch. They're facing us now." Adele came away from the radio. She came to look at the fucking pumpkins. 12 faces. 11 orange and 1 brown. All them turned toward the Miller house. She watched Miss Henderson set them out that afternoon, and she set them out to face the street. Now they all turn towards their house. Real bizarre, if you ask me. Tom picked up the phone. The rotary felt greasy, probably because Adele fingered her cooch a lot and stuck her fingers in her belly button, too. Yuck. He tried Gant's office. Busy. Tried the diner. Busy. Tried his brother in Analuna. The line rang and rang, and then a woman's voice came on, very calm. Said there was no one there by the name. I guess his brother fucking lied to him. Because his brother hated him, probably because he stole the bubblegum from his baseball card pack when he opened it when they were kids. Really left a sour taste in his mouth. Fuck him, I wouldn't talk to him either. He set the receiver down. From the cellar came a soft, wet thump. Tommy was already at the cellar door. "I think my pumpkin fell. Leave it," Tom said. Another thump, then a sound like a knife being drawn. I feel like I'm turning into a vato now. Then the sound of a knife being drawn through something thick. Adele put Tommy back, and Tommy opened the door. The pumpkin sat on the third step, upright, facing them. The grin Tommy had carved was wider now, much thicker and flappier than Adele's cooch. The eyes were no longer triangles. There were holes that went back further than the shell would have allowed. Something dark moved behind them. Tom thought this might have been a little trick for him to stick his dick into it, but he knew better than that. Last time he stuck his dick into a random hole, Danbury's girl bit the tip of his pecker off. Tom shut the door and braced it with a chair. At 8 o'clock, the first vine came through the front door. What the fuck is happening here? It was the color of old blood. Was it a red vine or a Twizzler? I don't know, but it was as thick as a thumb, so it must have been worth a lot of money. It moved like it knew the room. Adele stamped on it. It withdrew, leaving a smear that smelled like the fields after a hard frost. Sarah started crying then, not loud, the way she had been when she was small, and the furnace made noises. Outside, the jack-o'-lanterns on their own porch had changed. Adele saw it when she pulled the curtain aside 2 inches. Nice and long 2 inches. Ah, put that in my throat. The faces weren't faces that they had carved. They no longer had eyes at all, only a mouth that ran too far up the sides. Another had too many eyes. The candles burned without melting. On the street, people were coming out of their houses, not running, walking. Some still in costume, some in robes, some completely naked, covered in cocoa butter and shit. They moved towards the crow fields with the slow certainty of water going up till. Downhill. Water doesn't go uphill. How could I miss up down with up? I think my eyes are going bad. Mrs. Henderson was among them, still in her house dress, a pumpkin held in both hands like an offering. Tom said they weren't going to go out there. But then the vines, they came under the door again. More of them. They climbed up the leg of the chair. They found the gap under the window. They reached the candy bowl and closed around Mary Jane's like a fist. Mary Jane. It was not a hymn. It was not any song Adele knew. Women's voices, old, braided together, rising and falling in on a tune that made the fillings in her teeth ache and the fucking metal plate in her head when her grandpappy shot her in the head because he thought she was a cow because she's so fat. Between the verses, something larger answered. A sound too deep for her throat and her vagina hole. The sound that a tree might make. It leaned in to speak, and I hated the sound of the words. Tommy whispered, "Is that the witches?" No one told him no, so he assumed it was. I guess I'll assume that shit, too. The power died at 8:20. I don't know why the time is so goddamn important in this story, but anyway, the house went on. The house went to the color of the pumpkins, orange and black. Candlelight from the windows only. Tom got the flashlight from the junk drawer right next to his vibrator. The beam shook. They heard the back door screen open and close. Through the door itself stayed locked. Footsteps in the kitchen. Bare feet. Wetter than Adele's butthole. Adele pulled the children into the downstairs bathroom and locked that door too. It was the only room without a window. Tom stayed. I think that's against health regulations, actually. A bathroom with no window. Tom stayed in the hall with the flashlight and splitting mall from the garage. The footsteps stopped outside of the bathroom. A woman's voice, dry as corn husks, said, "The harvest is late this year. We waited. The walker brought us the first bushel. The rest is due." Sarah had both hands over her mouth. Tommy had his face in his mother's titty sweaters and her sweater puppies right up on her chest, right between her jugs and her fun bags. The voice came again closer and closer to the wood. "Open, or we'll take your house up from the roots." Tom did not answer, maybe because he was slightly retarded. Something heavy leaned against the bathroom door. The wood creaked. A smell came under it. Pumpkin and gravel dirt. And the particular stink that would have been on the sheriff's cloth when he came to the mill that morning and wouldn't talk about that bus. the one that probably Bigfoot fucked up. Well, we're not talking about that. This isn't a story about Bigfoot. This is, even though this is a Bigfoot assault story, this is more of a pumpkin-y scary story, if you know what I'm trying to say. Anyway, the outside, the singing grew louder, and there was more voices now. Not only the sisters. Adele thought of the children on the bus. Costumes, plastic masks, and all that bullshit. A thing that was not a man peeling the roof back and reaching in. She thought of the pumpkins stuffed where the faces have been. She had not known if she had imagined the last part or if Gant had said it, and she was buried in it until now. The door began to swell, much like my junk. I'm getting real horny from this story. I think it was the sweater puppy part. Bam! I'm throbbing between my legs. Tom swung the maul. The wood splintered, but it did not give. He swung again. A vine as thick as his wrist came through the new crack and wrapped around his forearm, jerking it like it was his dick. He dropped the light, and in the dark, the bathroom filled with the sound of growing things. Sarah screamed once. Then the singing stopped. For a long time, there was only breathing and a thick tick of cooling pipes. A different voice came from the hall. A man's voice, or something using a man's voice. It had no accent. It had no kindness. The Ridge remembers every October. You planted, you carved, you set them out to watch. They have been watching back. Tommy said, very small, Daddy? Tom did not want an answer. He was making a sound Adele had never heard from him before. A wet, tearing sound like he was a little pussy boy. As if he was trying to speak with a mouth full of seeds. Then the bathroom door came off the hinges inward. What stood there was not a crow sister, though they were behind it. Three shapes in black that might have once been dresses. I don't know what I'm reading anymore. I gotta get through this. I gotta do some shit today. This story is too long. What stood there was taller than the doorframe. Hair like drowning weeds. Eyes the color of the candle of flame seen through dirty glass. In one long hand it held a pumpkin. The pumpkin had Tommy's grin. And the grin, it was moving. Adele shoved the children into the tub and pulled the shower curtain across it as if the vinyl daisies could do what the door had not. What a dumb fucking cunt! She did not see the rest, but she did hear it. She heard the pumpkins in the living room begin to rock on the sill. She heard them fall and keep rolling. She heard them find the stairs. She heard the sisters laughing the way the woman laughed at a joke told in another room. She heard her husband stop making the sound. After a while, the house was quiet except for the drip in the tub and the faucet and the far-off noise of something large moving towards the fields, dragging what it wanted to drag. Adele stayed in the tub with her children until the sky in the high bathroom window turned the color of Bruce's, I don't know what the hell I'm reading. She didn't look out. Tommy had gone to sleep with something like sleep, still in his devil suit, horns crushed, and Sarah stared at the shower curtain as if it might speak. When Adele finally stood, her legs did not want to hold her because she was a big fat cow and her legs were tired. They weren't getting paid enough for this shit either. She opened the curtains. The hallway was empty. The maw lay on the floor. There was a trail of seeds and orange pulp leading to the front door, which stood open in the gray morning. The porch pumpkins were gone. Every pumpkin on Maple Street was gone. The fields behind the Crow Place were empty. Rows of broken vines. The stand was there, still there, but the sign said still cash only. Motherfucker, I wanted to just use my card already. Goddamn the 70s! Sheriff Gant's car sat in the middle of the street with the doors open and the radio hissing, and no one was in it. Adele walked her children back inside and shut the door and didn't lock it. Locks did not fucking matter in this story. On the kitchen table in the bowl there where candy still had been, but sat one pumpkin small, uncarved and still warm. Who would stick their dick in it and enjoy the warmth of inside of this fucking gourd? Oh my God, I don't want to get off in that pumpkin. Okay. It had no face yet. It was waiting for one. Outside, in the first light, the real trees along the ridge were full of shapes that might have been leftover decorations and might not have been. Whoever wrote this story didn't care enough to tell you. A few leftover jack-o'-lanterns missed the gathering, sat in the yards with the candles drowned in each mouth full of black water. Far off on Route 9, a wrecker was finally pulling the school bus out of the ditch. The men doing the work would not look inside of the twisted roof. They had been told not to. They had been told it was an accident. One of them later at dinner said that he saw multiple pumpkins sitting on the seats and that would not have been able to hold it. That I don't know what I'm reading anymore. I'm rushing through this story. He would say that the pumpkins turned as they were wreckily rich, wreckle, wackle, wickle, wreckled the bus up, and he said it would smile and no one would repeat it to him. And in the widow's ridge next October, no one put out a pumpkin patch on their porch. And the field still grew them. They always did. The crow stand stayed open until the first hard frost. The sisters only took cash. They did not speak. And on the last night of the month, when the wind came down off the ridge, smelled of pulp and old earth, someone, something, walked the rows again, taller than a man, gathering what they had been planting, remembering the bus, remembering the houses, remembering every carved face that had ever watched the dark, and through the dark was not watching back. Ooh, and shit. That was Mystery Man with a horrible, horrible, horrifying Halloween story for you. I'll be back maybe next week, hopefully with something better than that bullshit to read. Good night, everybody. Suck my dick. I want to come. Bye. Mystery Man, motherfuckers. I'm Mystery Man.

Okay. Mystery Man's voice got me talking like old Nick the Rat again. What the hell was that story? That was just... I think it had to do with pumpkins a little bit. Well, everybody, I hope you had a lovely first day of fall. And I hope you have a lovely second, third, fourth, and fifth day of fall. We'll be back next week with more Nick the Rat Radio. Yeah, this episode's over. We went through the voicemail. We went through all the news. We figured out that we can't make an EMP using AI. At least tonight we can't, but tomorrow we're going to try and take over the world. All right, I'm going to pack up my balls and start getting out of here. Ow. Sorry about that. That was probably loud. Let's meet up again next week for more spooky fun. It's a spooky season. Man, I think that little edible gummy I ate is kicking in. I'll play some more Halloween the game now. If you want to stick around for the post-show gaming session, that's on you, buckaroo. But until then, I'll see you next week on Nick the Rat Radio. Good night. Wait, we got a... Let's listen to some Halloween music. Alex Productions with Halloween Night. Keep it spooky.

They'll take GLP-1s. Adele got hot. Remember when she was more like shaped like a bell?

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1: Murder.
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1: Father, our heart is to honor you and to glorify you in everything we do. Even as we have these conversations on a mic with record going out all over the world, Father, our heart is to be two friends, two brothers in Christ, having conversations about the things that matter in life. Holy Spirit, we invite you to guide our conversation. Father, I also ask for our listeners that they would find themselves today challenged, but also encouraged and inspired and motivated. Father, I pray for those that have written in and have said that they're coming back to their faith. They're re-examining Christianity, re-examining Jesus. And I pray for them that, Father, they would take that step of faith and come on in. As we like to say, jump in, the water's fine. So we invite them to do that. And Lord, we put all of this before you, and we thank you that we get to do this. In Jesus' name, amen.
2: Amen.
3: It's Wednesday, September 23rd, 2026. We get to do this. It's episode number 51.

0: This. And hello, all the doers and get to nation. Hello, believers and Christ curious. You are welcome to our little chat that we do once a week.
1: I love it, man. We're getting our own vocabulary.
0: We are.
1: Our own language.
0: You know, I have people from as far away as Japan sending me emails like, you know, I am kind of Christ curious.
1: Oh.
0: Well, you're welcome here. That's the beauty of it.
1: Yeah. Absolutely. All are welcome. I mean, that's the whole point of having a podcast is we're basically inviting you into a conversation.
0: Yes.
1: And about things that matter. And we think things that can really impact the world, really change things.
0: Well, for sure, people love just, you know, our take on what's going on, and they always feel encouraged and happier when they, oh, okay, that was a good show. I feel good. Yeah, that's kind of the point. We like that.
1: Yeah,
0: like
1: if you want to have a code for what we're doing, it's step away from the ledge.
0: Yes. I mean, that's, exactly.
1: Don't jump.
0: Exactly.
1: Don't jump. Igbok, it's going to be okay.
0: So, now, this really is a catch-up meeting because you and Damonette went to Nashville. You went to the Culture and Christianity. Is that what it's called? Culture and Christianity Conference?
1: It is a conference.
0: Triple C?
1: It is a conference. CCC? Yes, it is.
0: Tell us about it. Tell us what you learned. Tell us what you came back with. What exactly is it? Because it's, you know, and Tina and I were scheduled to go, and I called you before. I said, bro, after almost 2 weeks in Europe and everything that's going on, I just needed to re-energize. And I felt bad. I was like, oh, man, I really wanted to be. Because the four of us travel well. We have a good time together. So I felt bad about it, but it's just like, no, I need to reset.
1: And I said, no problem. No worries.
0: Exactly.
1: There's always going to be another opportunity. Yes. I mean, we take trips together all the time. So there's always another conference, another event. So this is our third year to do this event.
0: Mm-hmm.
1: Pastor Alan Jackson, not to be confused with the country western singer, Alan Jackson.
0: Yes.
1: That's at A-L-N. No, it's A-L-L-A-N. That's
0: versus
1: the singer.
0: E-N.
1: Pastor Alan Jackson. He pastors one of the largest churches in Nashville, or not in Nashville, in Tennessee.
0: Mm.
1: Over 15,000 attendance on a given weekend. Huge, amazing,
0: beautiful
1: church.
0: Can you imagine what his text messages are like during the week? Can you just imagine?
1: He probably doesn't receive those. More than likely.
0: Really?
1: I'm sure he is a guardian. You would have to. I can't even imagine, really. Great guy. He's a real statesman in terms of talking about the intersection of what we're doing, culture and Christianity.
0: Yeah.
1: And he became a sane voice about 4 years ago when I really started to dive into the waters of what does it look like to engage culture and step back into the public square with a voice of you know, Christ-centered voice, mm-hmm. a faith voice. Faith-based, a biblical worldview. And he was probably the most calm, sane, articulate. He speaks like a statesman. He's got that on him. He's 67 years old, 67, 68. And so he's seasoned.
0: Mm-hmm.
1: And I just love his heart, man. He's all about getting the church outside the four walls and getting our voice back into culture, back into the world, where it belongs.
0: Which is pretty much what we're doing with the podcast.
1: Exactly what we're doing with it.
0: So you sent me, I wrote these down, you sent me 6 points, which I'm sure came from your gadget. What is that thing called?
1: Plod.
0: Yeah, you love this thing, don't you?
1: I do love it.
0: Do you have it running right now, just somewhere in the
1: secret?
0: No,
1: I don't. I've got it here.
0: it's attached to your phone, like a little spy
1: it's just
0: device.
1: A magnet.
0: Oh, cool.
1: So that's it. Yeah,
0: so
1: that's all.
0: It just records anything and then makes a transcript and does summaries.
1: So you'll have the actual recording of whatever year. It's got 4 microphones built into it. So it's actually decent. And then it'll make a full transcript.
0: Yeah.
1: Then it gives you summaries. It'll break it down into summaries, action points.
0: Nice.
1: Questions. I mean, it's really sharp.
0: Do you disclose when you're sitting down with somebody and you have it running?
1: I do, yes.
0: I just met
1: with Pastor Brian. I said, hey, do you mind if I applaud this? You know, he goes, no problem. So
0: On Zoom calls, I see this all the time. I'm like, what is going on? Oh, man, someone's got a robot transcribing this. I'm like, okay, all right. I can't feel what I'm saying.
1: No, I think, you know, in Texas, actually, legally, you don't have to. This is one of those states.
0: That's true.
1: But ethically, I think you should.
0: It's kind of nice. Yeah.
1: So, yeah, I think it's the right thing.
0: Just so you know, brother, I'm recording this.
1: Oh, just thank you. That's going to change where I was going.
0: So here's your points that you sent me. The modern church has become dangerously passive and soft, often prioritizing public approval and tradition over biblical truth.
1: Boom.
0: Okay.
1: Yeah.
0: So talk to me. Who was talking about this? Were these the main topics at the conference?
1: I don't remember. I sent that to you days ago. So I don't, because I mean, when you're at a conference, you're listening to 25, 30 speakers, and they get like 10, 15 minutes apiece. So it's like boom, boom, boom, boom. So try to keep track. That's why I need
0: applaud,
1: this.
0: Hence yeah, applaud. Sure, actually, sure.
1: So I sent you just a section of one speech that someone gave. I just don't remember who it was. I have to look back at it. But yeah, I mean, the church has. We stepped away from the public square because we didn't want to get involved in politics.
0: Right. Well, we were psyoped into thinking you couldn't do that because
1: exactly.
0: of the Johnson Amendment, which turns out to be not only nothing but also President Trump made very sure through the IRS that nothing would ever come of that.
1: Yeah, no teeth.
0: But yeah, I think this really is the biggest problem we have is that because of course we come from America was born out of God-fearing men, or were they just deists? I can't remember. I only look at my founder's
1: Bible. Well,
0: if you
1: read their journals and even go over their Bibles, their Geneva Bibles that they were using, you will see that they were very much followers of Jesus. Yes. Most of them. There were some deists, but most were actually card-carrying members of the body of Christ. Many of them were deacons. Mm-hmm. A lot of the founding fathers were pastors, and a lot of the original governors in the colonies were all pastors. They were the leaders of the cult. But at some point, and that lasted, by the way, for 160, 170 years, preachers stepping into pulpits and talking about the things of life.
0: Going on,
1: what was going on, particularly the invasion from Britain, continuing to stake a claim on them, and by tyranny and by force, subjugate them. And the whole point they came over here was to get away from that. So
0: and
1: it was the pastor speaking to that.
0: As we'll find, that British invasion, I don't think has actually ever stopped. I mean, they may have gotten rid of the armada and the fleets, but they turned that into a financial control grid, which we've talked about before.
1: We have.
0: Christians are at a critical juncture and must actively engage with America viewed as the last bastion of speech and worship. Wow, that's a big one.
1: That is a big one because we heard from a pastor from Australia who says, I've been sent here by God to warn you.
0: Ooh.
1: Because we laid down. We did not fight. We did not stand up. And now we are under. He said, the things I will say to you today will be considered hate speech. And now they have a new category, hate preach.
0: Oh, no.
1: And he said.
0: Show title.
1: He said, yeah, really. He said, I was told that within my church, I could say anything I want, but I could not post it online. We could not broadcast our services any longer in Australia.
0: In Australia?
1: Oh,
0: really?
1: They've clamped down on everything.
0: Wow.
1: Because it all comes back to you're speaking hate.
0: Wow.
1: If you come against Islam, if you come against LGBTQ, RSTP, or whatever, you are speaking hate.
0: Wow.
1: Because as of 2014, the landscape began to change in America where we lost our foothold. That was kind of the last where Obama came in.
0: Oh, that's why 2014 is politically related things to political landscape.
1: Yeah, things shifted. Mm-hmm. And, culture took a different direction, and we went from being celebrated to tolerated to despised.
0: Mm-hmm.
1: And that's where we are now in the world. I mean, you get eye rolls and mockery nowadays in culture. But interesting enough, the harder it gets and the more resistance that comes against Christianity, especially in America, the more the church thrives. It's really an interesting thing going on.
0: I agree. And actually, this flows into point three that you sent me. Secular progressive groups work to neutralize Christian influence through deceptive ministries and propaganda aimed at pastors. I would say that along those lines, people have just become afraid to profess their faith. But what I've noticed in my own life is when you just lay it out there, the decloaking is amazing. The amount of people who just go, hey, man, your brother in Christ, praying for you. publicly, like, okay, if X is public, you know, but saying that certainly on email all the time. And why are we as believers so afraid? What has culture done to us? What is the downside?
1: Okay.
0: These are big questions, I know.
1: Well, I mean, I was just talking to Pastor Brian about this. Satan is a master at leveraging biblical illiteracy against us.
0: Mm.
1: When we move away from this book, and I happen to be holding a Bible in my hand, an actual Bible, not my phone. When we move away from this book, then we lose our ability to distinguish between truth and falsehood. And so the enemy now will begin to run false things into the churches, through the churches. I don't know if you saw the video of Tallarico's
0: pastor. Yes.
1: Imposter pastor.
0: So just summarizing, what I saw him say was, and this is, I know this piece of scripture quite well. He was saying, well, Jesus might have risen from the dead, but maybe not. Maybe someone took his body. And that's literally in scripture. They will say that his body was stolen, but don't believe it. That's literally in the Bible. And this guy is saying, maybe, maybe not.
1: Right.
0: There was an edit in there, by the way. I noticed that there was an edit because then he goes straight into, you know, light can't win over darkness or something. So there was some deceptive editing in the video, but I heard him very clearly say that piece. I'm like, really, bro? Have you not read this piece? It's been warned about for thousands of years.
1: So that was one of the trustees or board members of the church, I think, but the pastor's a female. She's a woman.
0: Oh, I
1: saw that video.
0: I haven't seen
1: that
0: one.
1: And she's virtue signaling that, you know, we operate really mostly out of the Sermon on the Mount. You know, because, you know, Jesus' words, you know, to take care of the wandering soul, to bring in the impoverished, to, you know, feed the poor and all that. So, and I'm like, well, what about the rest of the Bible? And she even made a joking statement that, you know, we have a lot of atheists in our church and a lot of LGBTQ. In fact, we have an illegal person living in our church right now. So, I mean, she's saying all this stuff. Of course, she didn't know she's being, you know, plotted. She didn't know she was on camera.
0: No, I'd seen that one.
1: And, you know, all that says to me, though, because it goes back to what we're just talking about, is that the enemy leverages biblical illiteracy. When you do not know the truth, you cannot be free. The Bible says you'll know the truth and the truth will make you free.
0: Mm-hmm.
1: But if you don't know the truth, then you can't be made free by it.
0: Yeah.
1: If you don't know it. And it's like a bank teller. You know, we've talked about this before. Everybody knows this illustration. My mother was taught, she was a bank teller early on. She was taught how to recognize counterfeit bills, counterfeit money. And the way she was taught to do that was she never handled counterfeit money.
0: Only real money.
1: Only real money. Mm-hmm. So she had a grid or a filter now for what the real thing is. So when anything false was to come through her hands, she would immediately recognize it.
0: Yeah.
1: This is not the right weight, wrong texture, doesn't feel right. It's not even wearing right. Something's amiss.
0: Mm.
1: And so it's the same way. The further we move away from this book, the more illiterate we become biblically. We don't have a biblical worldview. We have a worldview, and it's a mishmash of all kinds of things.
0: And just, so I'm going to give a definition of what that means to me, a biblical worldview, because it's thrown around very easily by all kinds of people. I'm like, what do you actually mean by that? To me, it means this is the owner's manual of my life. And when I have a question about something, I go to that and I look at the scripture. And there's going to be all kinds of different scripture about my question, about what I'm looking for. But ultimately, the truth is always in there because it's consistent. It's consistent from Old Testament to New Testament. So what I am worried about is that politically, because you brought up Tallarico, this is a political issue between, you know, the Democrats and the Republicans. What happens is, hey, man, look at Tallarico. His pastor's no good. His elder's no good. He's no good. There, I said it. And then nothing else happens.
1: Right.
0: This is the danger that America faces. And it's just because I've heard Tallarico's positions on thing. I just don't agree with him.
1: Right.
0: So we are, in fact, attacking him on his faith, which is obviously skewed and incorrect, we got to be careful that we don't just do that. And like, okay, I did my bit. And then are we still going to go vote? Are we still going to, go out and, convince people of who they should vote for and talk to people about it? Or are we just going to think we did it on social media? That's where we lose every single time. Because we feel good. Yeah, man, yeah, I showed that
1: guy.
0: I showed that guy.
1: Yeah.
0: And, you know, you sent me some clips. We'll kind of fold into this because I really like this. The first one is Chip Roy. And, you know, the so-called Islam problem, the Muslim problem, I am not going to even try to debate theology with anybody. You know, am I going to go to someone, a Muslim, and say, hey, man, Muhammad isn't real? You know, it's like I'm never going to

0: way through, because this is about a document that is now 37 years old. And I'll just, where did you get this from? Do you know where you got this clip from by any chance? He's talking somewhere. It's not.
1: Yeah, it's a podcast he was
0: on. Oh, it's a podcast? Okay, mm-hmm. Here we go. So Chip Roy is a representative. Is he from our district?
1: He is, actually.
0: Yeah. Okay, here in Texas.
2: But I have taken a specific and personal interest in this and trying to lay out what I believe is a war. And it's a war that was declared by the other side. And the phrasing that I try to use is, you can't win a war if you don't acknowledge it exists. And you just opened this segment with a clip that I could provide, and you can find hundreds of imams, hundreds of people that are cloaking themselves as reasonable and peaceful Muslims. Mamdani himself, leadership in Dearborn, leadership in Minneapolis, you know, my colleague Ilhan Omar. I could go through a laundry list of examples, but particularly imams in Texas who are carrying out, and this is important, the words war matter. And if you go back and look at the history, and I'm talking thousands of year history, I'm talking about the history all the way back to the Barbary Pirates and what Thomas Jefferson and our founders dealt with, all the way to now, and the history that goes back to pre-9/11, goes back to before the 1993 World Trade Center bombings. In 1991, there was a memorandum produced by the Muslim Brotherhood in which they laid out their cause of targeting the West, and in particular, the United States. And in that memo, there's a lot of stuff. But let me just read one element of it that I think is important. And it says, the process of settlement is a civilization jihadist process, with all the word means. The Ikhwan must understand that their work in America is a kind of grand jihad in eliminating and destroying the Western civilization from within and sabotaging its miserable house by their hands and the hands of the believers, so that it eliminated and God's religion is made victorious over all other religions. Now, that's the Muslim Brotherhood memo. That is at the core of what is driving the vast majority of those who are Muslims, who are carrying out the Islam faith in the United States. And we walk around as if we use the term radical Islam, but we don't acknowledge Islam itself at its core believes in Sharia law, and it believes in carrying out that grand jihad against the West. So if we're all sitting here asleep, I'll stop filibustering here, but if we're all sitting here asleep at the switch and we're saying, well, this is America, you can believe what you want to believe. We have the First Amendment chip. That's not just for churches. It's not just for synagogues. It's not just for the agnostics or the atheists. It's also for the Muslims and so forth. Well, I would tell you, yes, you can believe whatever you want to believe in America. We're not going to force you to go to church, nor should we. But we can have a recognition of our Judeo-Christian values and our Christian society. And we do have the ability, and it's totally consistent with the First Amendment, to have a civilization built on those principles, a rule of law and Western civilization built on those principles. And we can recognize Islam as what it is, a political ideology designed specifically to wage war with our culture, to undermine it, and to Islamify it.
0: True. But now I want to make sure we identify it where it is today. This is a document. If you've ever seen the document, it's like, you know, a copy of a copy of a copy. It looks all crooked and stuff, like it's from the CIA files from the 50s. This came out during the so-called Holy Land Foundation trial, and people actually were indicted and sent to jail for what they were doing. They were conspiring against the country, and they were from the Muslim Brotherhood. This document came out in connection with CARE, the Council on American-Islamic Relations. No one was convicted because of a procedural mistake. Their Fifth Amendment rights were violated, so they became an unindicted co-conspirator. So that's why Governor Abbott has declared them a foreign terrorist organization in Texas. I'm not quite sure where we are at the federal level. But you have to understand that the Muslim Brotherhood, its origins, its true origin comes from Egypt in the early 40s, when the British crown embassy officials in Cairo

0: made a deal with the Egyptian prime minister that the Egyptian government would pay subsidies to the Muslim Brotherhood, all funded by Britain, and that Britain would put agents inside their organization. And this was used later in the 50s during the Suez Canal crisis, where Nasser was, you know, saying, okay, we're in charge of the canal. This is the military leader. We're taking it over. And then the Muslim Brotherhood came in and they created a ruckus. And eventually that was more or less disbanded. But the Muslim Brotherhood never went away. And their funding, I'm telling you, has always been from Britain. Everything you see in the Middle East has all been Muslim Brotherhood. This entire switch to Islam, the radical Islam that they have, the thinking they have. You've probably seen the pictures of what Syria looked like, Iran looked like.
1: Right.
0: That is all ultimately to control the oil, which was all in the Middle East, and British Petroleum had control of that. Now, this has never gone away. We're in a couple of text groups together, and we usually roll our eyes at some of these texts that come by. But I always look at what they're sending, because a lot of it is, you know, is the Muslims are going to kill us. You know, okay, right. Yeah, right. This was interesting. It was about a group called MGAGE, E-M-G-A-G-E. And so I started to look into this, like, wow, okay, this is a group. Because now it's politics. Mm. This is a group we actually have to be aware of and keep our eye on. So MGAGE has both a 501c3 and a 501c4 and a super PAC. So they have a nonprofit, and then they have a lobbying organization, which is not tax deductible. And then a super PAC, which is not supposed to be connected to anything, but wink, wink, nudge, nudge. Of course it is. So let's just talk about who's funding this group, and then I want to play a couple of clips from their current CEO. Top of the list is the Open Society Institute. This is George Soros. He's a Brit, okay? I don't care what you say about it. That's British money funding him. But that's not all. Silicon Valley Community Foundation. This is literally Silicon Valley. They have a vested interest in Muslims coming into work, and I'm talking about Indians mainly. The Ford Foundation, wow, didn't see that one coming. The Tides Advocacy Foundation, but also the 1630 Fund, which is belongs to the Arabella Group. These are very rich, very left-wing Democrat billionaires, really, who have been funding anything against, you know, the Republicans, Trump, etc. So a lot of this goes to the super PAC. You know, the squad. So it's AOC and Ilhan Omar. So all they've funded all of them. Now, what's interesting is that the current president CEO, his name is Gula. Let me see what Mohammed Gula. Go figure. I could have remembered that first name. He became CEO September of this year, but he'd been with the group for quite a while. And when you look at his history and where he's coming from and how he doesn't even care who helps him, which side, this is where you need to look at to understand that this is a danger. So this is from a podcast, the Ansari podcast. It's from so it's not current, but that's okay. It's current enough. And here he is talking about using the Democratic Party as the vehicle. And this is what we've seen. We've seen the Democrat Socialists of America team up with Muslims to win power in local government and federal government.
2: But I had a mentor whose advice I was seeking. I asked him, I said, what do you feel like we should do? And he asked me, he said, Muhammad, what is your job? Like, what is your role in our community? And I told him, I said, well, technically, I am a political strategist and I give advice to what would be the best political decision for our community. And he said, okay, what would you do? And I told him my honest advice would be to go with Harris.
3: Really? So why is that?
2: It is because that the conditions that we need to advance Muslim policy and overall the movement, even for Palestine, we only saw that pathway through the Democratic Party. It wasn't about Harris herself. It was about the reality that we did not have the Supreme Court. It was about the reality that we did not have the House of Representatives. In that moment, we did have the Senate, but we knew that we would lose it based on the numbers.
3: But when you say something like that, because I know you're saying we as Democratic Party, that sounds like you guys are biased towards the Democratic Party.
2: No, I was saying we as MGAGE and the Muslim institution that uses, that works with the Democratic Party at this moment because of the current political environment. So when I say we, I'm not saying specifically the Democratic Party, but rather the Democratic Party is the vehicle of which we pass laws. If there was an opportunity for me to use a third party, I would have used it.
0: These guys are schooled. This organization has been around since 2008. And also, it's important to remember when President Obama came into office and he brought Hillary in, of course, mm-hmm. as Secretary of State, the first thing he did is he invited the Muslim Brotherhood to the White House. And he was a Muslim. He even made a mistake once on an interview and said, "My Muslim faith. Oh, I'm sorry, my Christian faith." fine. But he brought the Muslim Brotherhood into the White House. Egypt had a huge problem with it. 3 months later, Arab Spring, all Muslim Brotherhood. Mm-hmm. And I truly believe that's mainly the British Empire. Just got to keep all kinds of problems. And they wouldn't mind getting back at us what happened 250 years ago.
1: I've thought about that.
0: And
1: yes.
0: It's just the financial world. It's the elites, the royal, the crown, etc. It's not your typical Brit at all. Mm-hmm. Not at all. But that is a big part of it. And even our brother Muhammad in the Middle East, he's written us. He said, "Oh man, I wish this Muslim Brotherhood. They're the guys that are making all the problems." We're still waiting for Muhammad to have dreams of the man in white, and then he'll email us because we're ready to bring you
1: come
0: in, brother.
1: On. Yep.
0: So this guy and his group went to school in the Democrat Party to learn how things happen and learn how to do it. And of course, the Democrats like, "Oh, we've got this whole new block. We can get all these Muslims in and vote for us." No different from the black voting bloc or the Hispanic voting bloc. It's a lot smaller. It's a very small group, 1% of the entire country. But they were like, "Yeah, come on in. This is good." And these guys went, "Yeah, show me how it works."
2: And it was then that something clicked in my head where I was like, "Yo, engagement is the key to getting stuff passed."
0: You hear this, brother? You hear this? Engagement. They know what they're doing.
2: So yep. I joined the Bernie Sanders campaign in 2015.
0: Boom.
2: I was just a volunteer doing phone banking, text banking, door knocking, trying to get the Muslim community engaged. And they give you a list to knock on doors and stuff like that. No Muslim names were on that list. I was like, "Yo, this is weird." So I joined the Hillary Clinton campaign. And I worked for the Hillary Clinton campaign in Ohio in 2016. And I was working with the campaign on how to engage with the Muslim community. And the lists that I was getting did not have Muslim names on the list. And what I learned in my intention of joining these campaigns was to have an understanding of how campaigns work, but also how people make decisions on campaigns.
0: So if we think for any stretch of the imagination that by yelling on Facebook or telling people their faith is no good, that this is going to change anything, we're wrong. We need this kind of engagement. This is what we
1: strategists,
0: as Christians and believers, need to do. This is how we save the country. And and I love our boys in the text group, but like, where's the follow up, man? It's like, what are we doing? And we have Matt Long, who is like right here in the church after service. He helps you get registered.
1: Also, Abraham Enriquez.
0: Oh yeah,
1: he is. He mobilized the Hispanic yep. vote.
0: That's
1: South
0: a great
1: Texas,
0: example.
1: One county after county after county, and he's a young man who's on fire, and he's doing this. In fact, he'll be speaking at our church October 11th.
0: Oh, nice.
1: Yeah, he'll be preaching.
0: Nice. I saw him at the dinner we went to.
1: Yeah,
0: the guy is
1: great.
0: Young
1: guy,
0: kid. What is he? 26?
1: 27? Yeah, he's young.
0: Yeah.
1: So anyway, we'll have him.
0: But that, instead of anti-Islam,
1: right?
0: Pro-Christianity. Go there. Don't be afraid.
1: Okay. My whole thing's a setup, and you just took my punchline.
0: I'm sorry.
1: No, it's all good. It's all good. I feel like Tina right now. So
0: I didn't know you were doing
1: Easter
0: that to
1: egg,
0: me.
1: Easter egg. Yeah, that's why I sent you two clips.
0: Mm-hmm.
1: Because one is the problem.
0: Yep.
1: The second clip is the solution.
4: When he was created. How do we do this? We need to completely reverse the lukewarmness of Western Christianity. Amen.
0: A tepid applause, by the way.
1: Well, they were all in, though. But they were trying to figure out. I mean, he was so good and so smart.
0: And this is Dr.
1: J. Smith.
0: J. Smith. I just thought it was hilarious because it, yeah, lukewarm, and then the applause is like, I know they all got into it because I saw this, but it's just like, it was like, okay, this is exactly the point that he's making.
4: Lukewarmness of Western Christianity.
1: Should I clap here?
4: And this is where your pastor has been amazingly efficient. We need to have a 24/7, 365, that means 24 hours a day, 7 days a week, 365 days a year. We need to have Christians to live the gospel of Jesus Christ. When asked what was more important, reading the Bible or praying, Spurgeon responded, what is more important? Breathing in or breathing out. And that's exactly what we need to do.
0: Love that. What's more important, breathing in or breathing out? Well, you kind of need both.
1: That's a Charles Spurgeon quote.
0: Oh, I never heard that. I love that. That was really good. So the point is, and people don't have to be afraid of this. If you just say, yeah, praise God for that, or you give off a signal, the believers will decloak. The people who don't know what you're saying will not hate you. This is my experience. Everywhere I do this, they will not hate you. You're the master at, can I pray for you? People don't even have to do that. Just show that you are a believer. You'd be surprised how many people are like, oh, you're in the club. And that's what we need. That fear needs to drop away. You're not going to get stoned. You're just not.
1: Fear's a smokescreen.
0: Yes. From the devil.
1: Of all the people that I've asked for all my life as a Christian, say, could I pray for you?
0: Yeah.
1: I've never once been turned down, ever.
0: Right.
1: That's a pretty good track record. Mm-hmm. And it's not because I'm so winsome or anything. It's just people genuinely appreciate it, even if they're not of your faith. The Muslim woman we prayed for recently, she was like, yes, thank you. I mean, because I just said out loud, you need the Prince of Peace. Mm-hmm. And she was like, I want that, you know. Mm-hmm. So people are open to that. Rita last week, she needed prayer. I mean, people are open and ready. But the solution is, I want to repeat what he said, we need to completely reverse the lukewarmness of Western Christianity.
0: Yes.
1: We need 24/7, 365 Christians to live the gospel of Jesus Christ.
0: Amen.
1: And then when asked what was more important, reading the Bible or praying, Charles Spurgeon responded, what is more important, breathing in or breathing out?
0: Amen.
1: And that's the thing is, we've got to get people praying again, but we've also got to bring out the book.
0: Yep.
1: And that is critical to winning the war on any front, not just Islam. Islam isn't the issue. It's biblical. It's Christians being unbiblical. Mm. They're the danger because they're the ones who go online and spew all kinds of stuff. They're armchair theologians. They've got the spirit of Simon Cowell on them to criticize and judge everything somebody does. I saw this Deion Sanders clip where he bows his head. He just come off of a huge game at University of Colorado, had just come out of the locker room. He was sweating. He was huffing and puffing. Mm-hmm. He sits down with the press corps, after mm-hmm. the game, mm-hmm. and he paused for a moment. He bowed his head, didn't even realize he's on camera or the mic's on live, mm-hmm. and he prays in tongues for a minute.
0: Oh, really?
1: I didn't Very see light, this. Though. I mean, just he mm-hmm. just... All he was doing is trying to calm his spirit down. Because he was like, I've been just running and gunning one thing to mm-hmm. another. And he's like, took a minute and people lost their crap over it.
0: Who's Christians?
1: Christians are upset with him because he didn't have biblical discernment. He should. I'm going, the dude was wiped out and he took a moment to pause and the mic was there. And he just, just a moment. And it was something that he did for himself. Mm-hmm. He wasn't trying to make a spectacle out of himself. He wasn't pushing a theology. He was just praying for a minute in a way that he prays.
0: And for the Christ curious who are new to this, speaking in tongues, we call that your prayer language.
1: Yeah. Yeah.
0: And, that's what you should look at is, what is my prayer language? How do I get my prayer language? It's not scary. It's not freaky. You're not levitating, anything like that. It's just not. You're not. I can say it because I've been through this, and I still remember when I got my prayer language.
1: Yeah.
0: I still remember it. So let's go to the book for a second, because there's a pastor, and his name is Turnborough. I don't know if you've ever heard of him. Pastor Turnborough. And he was on a podcast, the We Need to Talk podcast, earlier this year. And this guy, he's a black pastor, and he speaks real fast, but this came across my feed. Someone sent it to me. Mm-hmm. Like, well, isn't that interesting? So let's listen to this, and then we'll see. He wants us to go to the book, but also a different book that talks about the book. So we'll get to the book when we get the book out, and we get to the book.
5: You were talking about some things about Trump and about how God has revealed how, you know, what this administration means. A lot of people have a problem when you speak on those things. I just wanted to take a moment to kind of shed light. What's the issue? What were you saying? Because there's some things that you were speaking revelatory about as it related to the administration and Trump being in place and what that meant. So could you share a little bit on this platform? I don't care if the stones get thrown. It's okay.
6: No, when people are told something negative about someone and they believe it, people don't like to repent. They don't like to say that they're wrong, and they need to feel comfortable in their beliefs. Now, keep in mind that we have to put a whole, like I always say, I don't care about the sinners. They're supposed to be dumb. Okay. Bible makes that very, very clear. It says the wicked run from stuff and there's nothing even chasing them. So sinners don't even count when it comes to this equation. The Bible says they don't have wisdom. They don't even have enough sense to accept Jesus, and Jesus died for them. Somebody offers you eternal life and a mansion. You're going to reject that and keep on smoking weed and go to the club and pop bottles? Yeah, you go ahead with that. You're not even a part of the equation.
0: Preach for a second there, brother. Back to the podcast. Yes.
6: When it comes to Christians, most of them are just regular people. They don't like to change. So they believe certain things about certain individuals, and they've been told something for so long that they want to believe it. And again, I always tell people, Holy Spirit told me years ago, when the people pick the leader, God does not like him. When God picks the leader, the people don't like him.
0: Well, this is what got me. I'm like, what? What is this?
1: That's a good line.
0: And he gives some examples. Mm.
6: They didn't like Moses. They didn't like Jesus. They didn't even like David at first. Only reason they accepted David is because he beat Goliath down, and then King Saul still tried to kill him. See, so when God picks a leader, and here's the other problem. God picks a leader based on his purposes. He does not pick a leader so that you can keep your health insurance. God got bigger things to think about than your health insurance. He has bigger things to think about than your little Social Security. Watch this. He got bigger things to think about than egg prices and gas prices.
0: I mean, come on.
1: Preach the truth, brother.
0: This hit me so hard. Ooh. I'm like, and I'm sure we can find many other examples in scripture of God's chosen leaders and men who were, you know, hated by people. So he continues. And this is where it really got interesting for me.
6: So, but the problem is that whenever God uses you, Satan will seek to mess up your character. I am amazed. There is a book there. If we put this up, they can just hear. There's a book called The Paradigm by Jonathan Cahn. Every person that read that book said, I was wrong about Donald Trump. Every person. And guess what I've told people? Before you argue with me, read the book. Guess what they do? They don't read the book and try to argue with me. So they let me know your mentality. You don't like to educate yourself. You just like to argue.
0: So have you ever heard of this book?
1: Yes.
0: Jonathan
1: Cahn, you know, he's Jewish.
0: I don't know anything about him. So have you read this book?
1: No, I've not read the book.
0: I haven't read it, but of course I went to figure out what was in it.
1: I know about him. Yeah.
0: So the paradigm is, from what I understand, is he shows repeats of people and cycles and situations throughout history, all based upon what has been documented in the Bible. And so what this pastor is saying is from Georgia. He says that this is a biblical, I guess he gives it a biblical comparison from this book, The Ancient Paradigm. So here's the cast of characters. Bill and Hillary Clinton are Ahab and Jezebel in this. Not hard to see, actually. So he's the king who did more evil than those before him, and the foreign-born wife who brought in Baal and drove the prophets out. So he's saying that Trump would be like Jehu.
1: King Jehu.
0: Jehu, yes. Whose crudeness, and he wasn't, people, and God was not even particularly happy with him. But this, you know, he goes to 2 Kings 10:29. He did not, however, destroy the gold calves at Bethel and Dan, which Jeroboam, son of Nebat, had caused Israel to sin. Nevertheless, this is Kings 2:10-30. The Lord said to Jehu, "You have done well in following my instructions to destroy the family of Ahab. Therefore, your descendants will be kings of Israel down to the fourth generation." It just goes on and on and on and on. I'll put all the scripture will be in the show notes.
1: Yeah,
0: but good. I'm like, wow, this actually kind of makes sense. Mm. And the whole book just goes on and on and on, and you look at it and like, yeah, that's Trump. And he was there to, because I always consider the Clintons to be like middle management for the city of London,
1: yeah,
0: you know,
1: yeah.
0: They're kind of in between everybody, and then, you know, oh, you get $100 million through your foundation, but they've always, and she's still here. She's still cackling away, trying to, you know, get people to hate everybody else. What do you think of this comparison? Because it really struck me. I'm like, is this how we can look at the Bible as well, at scripture, as these repeated cycles?
1: Well, I mean, I like looking back at history and then watching for recurring cycles.
0: Sure,
1: I mean,
0: sure.
1: You see patterns emerge, right? That's why I think Islam is a legitimate concern, because mm-hmm. of the history, and not because of what I'm seeing in McKinney or Frisco, Texas, or any of those, although those are outflows from that,
0: mm-hmm.
1: but you see those patterns. But so I could see how you could do that. I think you got to be careful. You're on kind of thin ice a little bit there when you mm-hmm. start making direct personal comparisons.
0: Mm-hmm.
1: Mm-hmm. I think you can look at and say the characteristics of King Jehu was interesting because God did commission him. He genuinely commissioned him for a task. Jehu went after it with all of his zeal. And yet he never really became fully devoted to God.
0: No.
1: But yet he was chosen by God.
0: Mm-hmm.
1: Cyrus of Persia was chosen by God. I mean, mm-hmm. scripture even says the heart of the king is in God's hand and he turns it as he wills. So,
0: right.
1: So, I mean, even when you have a wicked king, God will use him like a pawn mm-hmm. in the theater of history, or the chessboard of history. And so, yeah, I think it's interesting. Man, I can definitely see parallels between Jezebel and Ahab, you know,
0: the Clintons,
1: but I've never dove into this enough to think, to have a strong opinion on that comparison.
0: I also don't recommend anyone get hung up on it.
1: Yeah, it's something you could get hung up on. But I do see that he does have great zeal for our country.
0: Mm-hmm.
1: Great zeal. He has, I would call him a God-fearer.
0: Yeah.
1: He has a fear of God in the sense of recognizing the importance of God and faith and religion.
0: Yes. Yes.
1: But to say that he's taken that big, bold step over the line, some say he has. I don't know for sure. You know, so I don't know. That's an interesting comparison. I'd love to kind of deep dive a little bit more into Jehu,
0: mm-hmm.
1: knowing that he was chosen as an instrument of judgment. I mean, he was used for that.
0: Yeah.
1: So, but does that mean Jehu himself was redeemed fully? You know,
0: that's clearly not really from what we can read.
1: Yeah.
0: But I just going back to what he originally said, like when God chooses a leader, the people hate him.
1: Now that's on.
0: That's so spot on. That's so straight up right there.
1: That is true. That is true.
0: This kind of brings me, you said a couple things, this brings me to a question that Tina and I had. We were talking to each other, another Easter egg.
1: Uh-huh.
0: When we pray, "Lord, if it is your will," and so this is where, and we're newbie believers here, so we're 4 years into this. We're like, but God already knows what his will is. In fact, God already knows what we're going to do. God already knows the outcome. What are we actually praying for when we say, "If it is your will"? I mean, I know that I'm not praying for, "Please give me $1 million. Please make my life better." I'm saying, right, "Lord, if it is your will, let us have a great podcast today so we can fulfill, you know, we can be obedient to what you want us to do. And if not, then adjust us." But it's, do you understand the dichotomy here?
1: Yeah, yeah, there's like a tension.
0: So if it's your will, well, his will is his will. So am I praying for me to receive obedience and do what he wants me to do? I see you smiling. You're looking, you're like, "Man, this Christian is a lost brother. I got to set him straight."
1: Not at all. Not at all. I mean, because I've had to wrestle through all that in my own journey, you know, my own mm-hmm. journey of faith. We do live in tension constantly because we live in tension between two truths, and that is the free will of man that God gave us.
0: Right.
1: and the sovereignty of God.
0: Can I just stop you there? So he gave us free will, but he already knows what we're going to do.
1: He knows, he sees the end from the beginning.
0: But then does that mean that we can still change?
1: So here's my brain is frying. My belief on that is not every step is going to be the same. Mm-hmm. We're still going to end up where we need to be because he can see that. I mean, he's God. He's beyond time.
0: Yeah.
1: So he's not limited to linear time like we are, chronological time. Right. So, but they're still within. Okay, we're at point A. We're trying to get to point K.
0: Yeah.
1: In between, there's a lot of letters, right?
0: Right. Right.
1: And there's a lot of variables in between. And I believe that in the sovereignty and the plan of God, the outcome will be what he wills it to be.
0: But the timing could be different because
1: timing, the path.
0: Mm-hmm.
1: I can take the long way around the mountain or I can go over through the mountain. You know what I mean? That's up to me. Those are decisions I make on a daily basis. But the outcome is going to be good.
0: So because God is timeless, he has no time, yet we do. Maybe that's where the difference is. Like my free will, he knew that I was going to get here and be a voice for him wherever.
1: Right.
0: How I got here and how long it took me, well, that was my own path.
1: It's the free will place.
0: Sorry, Lord. I should have done it earlier.
1: Done it a long time ago.
0: I'm a little late to the party.
1: We all feel that way.
0: I'm still here.
1: But you're here.
0: I'm here.
1: No, there's that tension that we, and this comes back to trust. Do we trust God in the bigger scheme of things?
0: Right.
1: Even Jesus understood this principle, right?
0: Yeah.
1: He's the Son of Man, but also the Son of God. So he was flesh, human, but he's also fully God.
0: Right.
1: So he already understands all these dynamics, and yet, under massive pressure in the Garden of Gethsemane,
0: he still says, Father, let this cup pass me by.
1: Which is code for, if there's any other way, can we do this?
0: Yeah.
1: And he asked that question, but then he comes back to the will.
0: Yes.
1: And he said, to the plan.
0: He says,
1: nevertheless.
0: Yeah. Your will be done.
1: Yeah. Yeah. Not my will, but yours be done.
0: Wow.
1: So we see that tension being played out in a very human moment.
0: Mm-hmm. How do we use that tension? Is that the tension we can use in prayer? Can we use it just in our daily life and our meditating on scripture?
1: I don't know about using it. I would just say it's a part of the game. It's a part and parcel with who we are. Mm-hmm. My amazing philosophy professor, Dr. Wallace Roark, pulled me into his office one day and said, Pastor, he said, Mr. Pruitt, is there a knot in your stomach? I mean, without any context, just says it. And I paused. And I said, yes, there is. He said, only be afraid if it ever goes away.
0: Boom.
1: He was talking about living life in tension. Apparently, he could see that in me because I would question in class some of these things we were talking about, and I would bring a biblical perspective, but I was also willing to question my own interpretation of the Bible in it. So I was living in the tension, right?
0: Yeah.
1: Isn't that every day?
0: Yes.
1: That's what we do all day long.
0: Yes.
1: So I don't know that the tension is something to be used. It's something to be acknowledged and to be embraced. When you embrace the tension of these dichotomies that we live in every day, then there's a peace that comes in that. So I trust God with the truth of the will, free will of man. We can make decisions. Somebody can choose not to hit the brake at the stop sign and T-bone and kill somebody.
0: Mm-hmm.
1: You know, was that God's plan for them? No, not necessarily. We can circumvent that. So much of our life is spent by embracing the tension, I would say, realigning ourselves with him.
0: Yeah.
1: That's what this book does. That's what prayer does.
0: Yeah.
1: That's what having godly conversations with friends does.
0: Mm-hmm.
1: We learn from each other. We postulate questions, and then sometimes we get answers, and sometimes we just have to live with the question.
0: Yeah.
1: You know, in tension. So the tension to me is what grows us. It's what, but it also keeps us humble, and it keeps us dependent on him. If you're a control freak, you're going to struggle following Jesus.
0: The humility is such a wonderful part of being a believer.
1: Mm.
0: And I'll give you an example. Yesterday, we had a Godcaster meeting with an existing client, big opportunity for us to upgrade this client to something else. And so we're on, you know, a Zoom call and we're talking, and at a certain point, you know, he was complimenting us on what we were showing. I said, brother, all glory to God, because this is literally where this comes from. I know that. And what happened was, the guy who can give us this deal or not, he says, it's so true, because I was a drug addict in Malibu and I was broken and now all of a sudden I'm here. I'm wow. in Houston. He has a great position. He says, and he just went on for a little bit, and it was just like, that I've been in business a long time, and business is basically filled with deceit and lies and corruption. I'll never forget when we went public. That's a podcast for another day. Mm-hmm. The lies and deceit of the so-called honest financial markets, mm-hmm. and people and high level people who just will lie to your face and come back and say, sorry, I decided not to do. I mean, but this, and this has happened to me time and time again when we're, because we're a Godcaster, we have products for,
1: right
0: for believers. We're,
1: yeah,
0: we're not right messing around, this is what we're doing. And we don't get every single contract, every single deal. But even if that's not going to happen, 9 times out of 10, the person we are pitching to will say, before we hang up, can I just pray for you and your company and your project? That. And it is so wonderful. It is so wonderful. Hold on a second. I've been talking so long that my screensaver kicked in. Got to watch that. So I just want to briefly go back to what's going on with, as the president now calls it, superintelligence. I want to make a recommendation for people who hear us talking about robots. And there's a new player on the scene, not a new player, but there's a player on the scene who I think is doing something very interesting, didn't expect it, could have expected it from him, and that's Mark Zuckerberg, Facebook, Meta, Instagram. Everybody uses his product. He has a new robot. It's called Muse. And while everybody is off focusing on big business and enterprise and we're hacking each other and the whole world's going to burn and we're all going to die and slow it down, he has done something super interesting. So you get this app, and you can use quite a lot of it for free before you have to pay for it. And you essentially get a computer in the cloud, and this computer is constantly running, doing things for you. And this robot doesn't talk to you. I like that. It's just in a chat. You can hit the microphone and talk instead of typing. And it is programmed specifically to help you with your life like an actual robot assistant. It's not sucking up to you. It's not trying to tell you things. It says, hey, you want to give me access to your calendar? It can be read-only. There's nothing that it does that you don't allow it to. And it will make suggestions, reminders. If you have a task, it'll set up different. It is truly a robot. In fact, I named mine Robot. You get to name it right up front. Just name it Robot. That's easier. An unbelievable experience. Not as advanced as Grokbot, which you and I are doing with different things that are going off and searching.
1: I'm enjoying
0: that. But it is that level for consumers. It's not trying to turn you gay. It's not trying to make you kill yourself. It's really, I would recommend this.
1: It looks like the Pillsbury Doughboy. I mean, well, it's kind of a cartoony.
0: I also like that. It's not,
1: cartoony.
0: It's not trying to
1: innocuous.
0: It's not trying to be a person or a thing, which is the opposite of what we are seeing in the Silicon Valley companies. And I just had to bring a few clips so we all can be aware. There's this group called Effective Altruism.
1: Mm-hmm.
0: You've
1: talked about this.
0: They're the core of these companies. OpenAI. They were all in OpenAI. They still are. Anthropic came out of OpenAI, and their game is kind of, as long as we become billionaires,
1: then
0: we'll spend the money on the future people, which has no regard for you today, but it'll be good. They're nuts. They're nut jobs. They truly are. You can do a deep, deep study. They are nut jobs. Not a nice thing to say. They are deceived and they are off they're off the rails. I mean, if anyone needs God, they do, because they're creating what they think is God.
7: Now, to a bizarre look inside Anthropic, a new report describing a cult-like culture around Claude, including a funeral for one retired version of the AI. Our next guest says he's known the Anthropic CEO for years now and tells the New York Post some inside the company are, quote, treating AI as if it's a human in disguise. Let's bring in Pedro Domingos, professor emeritus of computer science and engineering at the University of Washington. Some of the stories that are emerging are quite bizarre. What can you tell us that you've heard?
8: They are indeed quite bizarre, and I think the public deserves to know that the AI scare is being driven by people who are honestly not completely in possession of their marbles. There's always been a lunatic.
0: That's another way to say it.
8: Fringe of AI. And, you know, OpenAI was that lunatic fringe. And then Anthropic was the folks who left OpenAI because they thought AI wasn't paranoid enough about these things. The folks at Anthropic treat their AI, Claude, as if it's a human being. Some of them even treat it as if it's a god and worship it. They held a funeral for a version of the... It's just a piece of software. But they held a funeral for one version of it when it was discontinued. They have it publish its own essays and poems and whatnot. It is very much like a cult, you know, like those crazy California cults that are waiting for the UFOs to come and save us. These people think the apocalypse is coming and there's an AI antichrist that they have to stop. There's an AI god that is being born, and they are the, you know, they are the parents of that god, and they are the ones who know what to do with it. They're going to tell us, everybody else, what to do. So honestly, I'm much more worried about Anthropic than I'm worried about AI.
1: Wow.
0: This is the truth.
1: That was a good statement right there at the end.
0: And this guy is good. Yeah. I like him a lot. He continues here.
7: Ed, you also talked about the whisperers in the valley that employees of Anthropic has started worshiping Claude like an actual god. You know, it's interesting, Pedro, Anthropic keeps all of its employees, it keeps 80% of its engineers for at least 2 years. And apparently that is the best rate of any frontier lab, according to venture firm Signal Fire. So they're cultivating quite a culture there over time.
8: Well, it actually works for them, right? Recruiting and keeping these engineers is very important. And because they're fanatics recruiting fellow fanatics, they tend to keep them longer. Now, having said that, the people who originally started Anthropic are, you know, pretty fanatical, and they really filter for that when they hire. But not everybody they hire has the same beliefs. Some of them just pretend to. And others have them, but then they grew up. So actually, there's more going on in Anthropic than Dario Amodei and his other fellow people who run the company believe.
0: So just so we're clear, you don't have to use their stuff. I mean, we don't have to buy into this. So this is why I'm recommending something that I believe is good. There's a lot of openness about what it's doing. It's not, you know, Zuckerberg wants to make stuff for people. These people are making stuff for themselves. Mm. And they want to be very rich themselves, which is why they're trying to do this IPO. One last clip from Domingos.
7: Okay, so the Anthropic CEO wants transparency on regulations. Senator Kennedy wants a kill switch, so weigh in on all of this.
8: Well, honestly, I wouldn't trust Anthropic or honestly any of these politicians to regulate AI. Anthropic, you know, Dario in particular, they have these totalitarian tendencies. If we let them, they will be our overlords in the name of the AI messiah that, you know, that they're bringing. Now, a kill switch, computers already have kill switches. You know, it's called the power switch.
0: Now, you can't actually turn your iPhone off, but you can put it down, let it run out of battery. I mean, but yes, you can turn it off. We are always in control. AI is not ever going to be in control of us unless we let it.
8: Right. And honestly, there are these thousands of bills across the states to regulate, proposals to regulate AI in all sorts of ways that are completely misguided. AI, first of all, per se, should not be regulated. AI is a fundamental technology. Trying to regulate AI is like trying to regulate mathematics because some bad guys might use mathematics to design missiles. It's ridiculous.
0: So when the president and the vice president say, no, we're not going to regulate it, it was interesting because at the United Nations, the president had a pretty good speech. I liked him. He said, we're not going to call it artificial intelligence. It's super intelligence. I see Mark Zuckerberg talking about this Muse thing, which just came out a few weeks ago. Yeah. He says super intelligence. So there's an alignment there. And what Zuckerberg is doing, I'm telling you, this is very interesting, good stuff. It's all the things I hate about the anthropomorphization, including the term artificial intelligence, is not there. It is a helpful tool that anybody can use. It'll create documents for you. It's like a computer inside your computer, inside your phone, that is doing things very much the way I've programmed my robots, mm-hmm. you know, the old school way. And, you know, it's doing a lot more. It may not be able to do everything that I have my robots programmed to do, but I can't wait to get Tina on it. I didn't pop it on her this morning, but I want her because I think she will really benefit. I think anybody will benefit.
1: Hyper organizer.
0: Yes.
1: This could be a great tool for her.
0: It could also be very difficult for me because she'll start organizing me with it. So last clips, have you ever heard of the guy Jared Lanier?
1: I know the name.
0: He's a crazy dreadlock guy. Lots of, you know, like silver jewelry on his hands, you know, looks like a hippie. He is we would call him the father of virtual reality. Mm-hmm. And virtual reality goes hand in hand with artificial intelligence or machine learning or, you know, these large language models, if only for the parlor trick that makes you think you have an actual being that you're talking to. That is the definition of virtual reality. You believe that this robot that is just guessing sentences, you believe it's a real thing talking to you. So he understands this very well. He went to the Pro-Human Conference. He was the only guy from industry to speak there, which I liked. He actually got kind of cut off rather quickly which was strange. I mean, he was making, I think that Pro-Human Conference, which was, Bannon was in that and mm-hmm. our buddy Walter Kim, the ruler of all evangelical organizations.
1: Right.
0: I think they have a different, it seems like that thing was politically motivated and somehow Jared Lanier came in and they let him speak. But he nailed it in three clips.
9: There's a kind of a pseudo-religion, or maybe it's even a full-blown religion, that what's going on is we're creating this new successor species, this new super digital god, this new super being that maybe is better than people. And the only thing that matters is creating that, and nothing else really matters. And you've seen many video clips today of people from our community talking that way. Like Peter Thiel not being quite ready to say he wants people to survive, or the co-founder of XAI saying, well, we'll all die anyway. And say, you know, well, how can they do that? Why would they want to do something? And it's because of this compulsive religion thing. Now, the thing about that is you might find it surprising occasionally when they suddenly agree with something that seems reasonable. So, in the last couple of days, we've seen some of the AI lab leaders say, yeah, a pause, we're into a pause. Now, why? It's a funny thing, but within our world, as long as if you frame any kind of reaction to AI or any kind of concern about it in a way that emphasizes how intensely cool and powerful AI is, then it's all right. Do you follow that? So in other words, if you say, oh yeah, it could kill us all, it's so powerful, well, yeah, we should pause it. The key part there is that you're reinforcing this idea that there's a super being. As long as that's the foundational message, then it just sails through. If that message is contradicted, it will not. It won't even be heard. Okay, so you need to understand our culture, you need to understand our language, and that's why the pause is suddenly a thing.
0: So I like that he's unveiling this. And, you know, we all kind of intuitively knew that, like, oh, this is marketing. They also kind of really, it's their culture. It's like, it's so powerful, man.
1: Right.
0: And we used to have this like, yeah, man, this bike is so powerful. You know, it'll melt your face off when you're driving it. Okay, so this is the nerd version of it.
9: Because we have this intense compulsion to create this new life form, to believe we're creating the new digital god, we are urgently always trying to make it seem alive. And another way to put that is we're trying to pass what's called the Turing test, which is where you could fool a reasonable person into treating it as a living thing.
0: Have you heard of the Turing test?
1: No.
0: Scientist named Turing, he came up with the test for artificial intelligence, for computers. And this only really got solved in the last, 10 years. If there was any kind of computer or any type of system that could trick a human being into thinking that that particular device was an actual living entity. Well, we've gotten there in spades, of course. So the Turing test, this has been a thing in computer science for decades and decades.
9: And so we don't just present a tool that answers questions. We have to present a chatbot that seems to have a personality and has like a character and gets to know you and remembers you. They don't just get voices. Like in the old days in science fiction, before I was born, robots and AI used to have voices that sounded like robots and AI, so they were distinguished.
0: Yeah.
9: That was better, but no. We're trying to make them sound like Scarlett Johansson or whatever. And so, why? Now, I want to point out something that I think is kind of important. A lot of the argument for going full bore ahead, even if we say we might kill everybody, is that China compete. But have you noticed something interesting? When China makes a model of a given level of performance, it comes out cheaper than we do it. It's cheaper to make and cheaper to run. Now, I have a theory for overall why that is. It's because we add all this overhead for the digital god illusion that makes everything more expensive. And over in China, they already have their alternate god, which is the Chinese Communist Party. So they don't need to do it. They're freed of that expense.
0: So they're trying to
1: cue in the music.
0: They're cueing the music. They're trying to play him off. So I actually had my robot take the music out because it was really loud under his last point, which is this last clip.
9: That illusion is expensive. That's the thing that hurts kids. That's the thing that creates addictions.
0: This is it. This is his entire point. He's nailing it to the wall, and they're playing him off.
9: That illusion is expensive. That's the thing that hurts kids. That's the thing that creates addictions. That's the thing that creates political distortions. That's the origin of the deep fake. That, like, there should just, it violates multiple principles. It's fraudulent intrinsically. Like, why do we do it? It's expensive and it's not productive. Why do we do it? We could stop. We can present all the functionality, all the cancer cures, all of the help that we promise without the illusion of these fake people. Now, if we implemented these four things, would that guarantee safety? No. But these are all achievable things that would get us much closer, and they're specific.
0: So
1: that music was running the whole time.
0: Oh, yeah. It got really loud. Wow. So I suppressed it with the robot. They wanted him gone. The pro-human conference, but I've never been a huge fan of his. Massive fan about this. What he said here, he's like, this is it's exactly the stuff that has drawn us in, which is the opposite of what Muse is doing that Zuckerberg had. It's a tool. I'm a robot. I look like a squiggly thing. I'm here to help you. What can I do for you? It's not constantly pinging me like, oh, what do you want to talk about today? No. None of that. You have these items on your calendar. It's like, okay, I want to have lunch with Mike, and then I have to make a call after that. Okay, I see you've got lunch with Mike at 1. I'll schedule the call for 2:15 because it'll probably be – I mean, just simple stuff. Mm-hmm. Using the computer just with my voice, not some entity in the cloud that is going to love me and tell me I'm
1: Sounds
0: great.
1: Like your best friend.
0: Yeah. No, my best friend is right here.
1: Hey, bro.
0: Best friend is right here. Let's thank some people
1: who
0: supported us today. Value for value. We talk about it, but I want to make sure people understand what it is. Let's see. Where did I leave? I got a spreadsheet somewhere that I have open. I guess that closed while I was not looking. Value for value is a concept that we came up with a long time ago. Since we don't have any ads, there's no subscription. It's like, God, it's just so tiring. Ads and subscriptions. No, we just give you the show. We give it to you full bore. 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That is your determination. And we appreciate that and value it just as much as someone else who can give away something of a higher amount for the same reason. It's how I've lived my life for the past 19 years, and I hope to continue doing this for a long time to come. And man, I love what, so the best part of the donations is the notes. 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It's all on our website, so you don't have to remember it right now. Even the email addresses for Adam and Pastor Jimmy, we love hearing from you. You can comment on the Substack. My favorite, and ever since I've said this, now Tina's like, oh man, I got to go to the P.O. box. I love it when people send stuff to the P.O. box. And we got a check, beautiful check, from right here in Fredericksburg from Tammy and Eric Ostlund and family. Do they go to our church?
1: Yes.
0: And she sent a note. She says, no need to read it on the show. Sorry, we're doing. She says, no need to, but I can. So nice. I want to read this. And she sent us, the family sent us $300, which is just beautiful. Dear Adam and Pastor Jimmy, this is a long time coming. I love Curry and the Keeper, living up in a down world. And now WGTDT. Thank you for all you do in spreading positivity and God's word. You are both so genuine, and it has been great to hear about your walk with the Lord. Even my 17-year-old listens weekly to WGTDT. Hello. May the Lord bless you both. Thanks again, Jamie, Eric, Ostlund, and family. On paper. Paper.
1: No, it's actually written.
0: Love paper.
1: That is fantastic. Oh, we so appreciate that. That puts wind in our sails, man.
0: Man, does it.
1: It makes us want to come back and do it again. And you and I get excited like on Sunday and Monday, we're already going, can't wait till Wednesday.
0: Yeah, well, we're going to expand pretty soon.
1: Come on.
0: Yeah. We have. There's too much going on in the world. We don't have enough time.
1: Low-hanging fruit out there.
0: Exactly. Michael Burdett, I hope I'm pronouncing that right, $88.88.
1: Awesome.
0: Greetings, Pastor Jimmy and Adam. This is my donation to declare my new beginnings. I'll send you a note. Mike Burdett in Richmond Hill, Georgia. This is all I have, Mike, so if you have more...
1: New beginnings. Sure, I'm curious about that.
0: Yeah, me too.
1: I want to hear from him.
0: Andrew Goodman, 77 and 77 cents. People love the seven numbers.
1: Nice.
0: Longtime supporter of No Agenda here. God bless you, Adam and Pastor Jimmy. Your analysis of current events with biblical insights is highly, highly valuable. Thank you for your work. Keep it up. And we certainly look forward to doing that. 77 77 from Ryan Tierney. Love the news deconstruction from a Christian perspective. Exactly what we're trying to achieve, brother. Yep. Thank you so much. Steve Weiss. We know Steve Weiss.
1: Love Steve.
0: 77 and 70 cents. Thank you, men, for the work and words each week. Keeps me sane out here on the road. Mm-hmm. Steve Weiss. And I think he's in...
1: doing a lot of touring right now.
0: He is doing touring.
1: Yeah.
0: There's Pastor D, Darius Walker, $77.14. Just want to be a blessing to you both because you are a blessing to me.
1: Thanks, PD. Thank you, Pastor. Appreciate that, brother.
0: Michael McWilliams, $66.40, and he's from Gilbert, Arizona. Hi, Pastor Jimmy and Adam. This wouldn't fit in the donation box, but I try to keep it concise. This is always when you know a long note is coming. I absolutely thrive on my cycling day on Thursdays as I get to not only just ride my bike, but also am fed by the WGTDT podcast during my ride. I can't tell you guys how encouraging you are each and every week in effectively bringing games of the world into focus while in parallel demonstrating the strength and comfort that being a Jesus believer provides to each of us who knows where we're going in the end. From Pastor Jimmy's speaking the truth and sharing on-the-fly verses to Adam professing his faith over fear attitude, I know that you both are providing a lot of comfort and clarity to the get-to nation. One of my favorite verses, which always comes to mind when I listen to WGTDT, keep thinking about things above, not the things on earth.
1: Colossians 3:2.
0: Keep up the amazing work, my brothers, Mike McWilliams. Thank you, Mike.
1: Thanks, Mike.
0: Now we got a twofer. We got checks. Again, beautiful checks with a...
1: Real checks.
0: With a photocopy check. Nice. $62. This is for my birthday, which we share WGTDT from Jill Holbrook.
1: Aww.
0: She says, happy birthday, Adam. And Mike Holbrook, also $62.
1: Aww,
0: and he says...
1: Man. Love
0: y'all get more next year because it'll be $63.
1: Wait, I'm 64.
0: When it's your birthday, brother. When it's your birthday. Thank you both, love Jim them. And Mike. Love you guys
1: great
0: so much.
1: Guys.
0: Now from Dordrecht in the Netherlands, Bart Offringa, cool. $55. And aww. He says, dear brother Adam and Pastor Jimmy, here with an international donation. Being a No Agenda fan, I now have two favorite podcasts. I really like the concept, topics, humor, and the weekly inspiration. Mostly, I listen driving my car. After the No Agenda episode, Asymmetric Intimacy, it made me think. I know a lot about you, but you don't know me. But

0: Fredericksburg. You know, there's a meetup on the 17th.
1: No, front? I didn't.
0: Okay. Can you come?
1: For NA?
0: Well, it's now a NAWGTBT. Okay. Are you kidding me?
1: On the 17th.
0: 17th. If you're here, that'd be great.
1: Check my schedule.
0: Milo Curtis sends us $41. 41 is, you know, the 40 days, the 41st day.
1: This
0: is
1: love
0: this is a new thing, this 41. And this is not a short note, but I feel we should read it. ITM from Norfolk, Virginia. Pastor Jimmy and Adam. Over the past few weeks, I've appreciated how you've engaged with the media's persistent hysteria about AI. While the technology raises legitimate ethical and moral questions, those who follow Jesus need not give in to irrational fear. And he has, and I love this. Writing in 1948, amid the fears of the atomic age, C.S. Lewis offered the following counsel. This is good. I really love this. He says, note, shortened for brevity. Thank you. Yeah. Do not let us begin by exaggerating the novelty of our situation. Believe me, you and all whom you love were already sentenced to death. Mm-hmm. It is perfectly ridiculous to go about whimpering and drawing long faces because the scientists have added one more chance of painful and premature death to a world which already bristled with such chances and in which death itself is not a chance at all, but a certainty. I love C.S. Lewis.
1: Wow.
0: If we are all going to be destroyed, may we be found doing sensible and human things, praying, working, teaching, reading, listening to music, bathing the children, playing tennis, chatting to our friends over a pint, and a game of darts, not huddled together like frightened sheep. They may break our bodies, but they need not dominate our minds. C.S. Lewis from On Living in the Atomic Age from 1948. Good. Now I have to go and read that. This is pastor. He's a pastor, actually. Pastor Milo Curtis.
1: I didn't realize.
0: Pastor. Every generation is tempted to exaggerate the novelty of their situation and believe that the crises and threats they face are unlike anything humanity has ever known. In some respects, new technologies and circumstances may indeed present distinct challenges, yet Lewis's larger point remains. Human beings have always lived with vulnerability amidst profound uncertainty. It is helpful to be reminded that, as he wrote, we are already sentenced to death. The proper response, then, is neither denial nor panic. It is a faithful presence. This is so good. It is a faithful presence that is prayerful, temperate, courageous, and fully engaged in the ordinary duties and joys God has given us. Love the podcast. Appreciate the good work that is being done for the kingdom. This is it, man. Milo Curtis nailed it there.
1: Nailed it.
0: Whew.
1: Boom.
0: And isn't that the best thing about being a believer? Like, I know where I'm going. I know where I'm headed. I'm not afraid of it.
1: That's right.
0: And when my time is, it's my time.
1: You know, for me, people get all whacked out about, oh my gosh, the end times, the tribulation.
0: Yes.
1: It's going to get worse. And I'm like, but it's going to get better. That's
0: like, bring it.
1: We step right over that. You know, that's just going to be a speed bump compared to eternity. And that's our heart for all of our listeners, that you would come to know Jesus Christ like we know him.
0: Yep.
1: We're excited. We're obviously excited about it, or we wouldn't be doing this and pouring our hearts into this. And we both have other jobs, so we're doing stuff, but we love this because we want to get the good news out there, the gospel, that Jesus Christ lived the life we should have lived, and he died the death we should have died, and he did it in our place. And he did it for us so that we could know him and be reconciled to God and spend eternity with him. And you had more to read there.
0: I do. Andrew Goodman, 3483. Jay Woodruff, $20. Adam and Jimmy, can't help but notice the irony of talking about anthropomorphizing the AI made by a company called Anthropic. It's not by accident, my friend. Also, any Christ curious having trouble with the Bible and their Spock brain should check out the Can I Trust the Bible YouTube series by Apologetics Canada. I haven't looked at it, lots of real evidence for the authenticity of biblical texts.
1: Oh, cool.
0: I always like that. Faith is required to believe, but the historical authenticity of the text is a knowable fact. That is very helpful, Jay. I'm going to take a look at that myself. Jerome Sweezy, $20. He says, too much to say here. Blessings. Thank you. Tyler Neck with 1111. For growing the faith, which is true, historical, and verifiable, I appreciate you two. Thanks for bringing me back to church. This podcast, John and Romans, brought me back to life. Tyler, the mailman. Amen.
1: Tyler, that is awesome.
0: Love
1: we
0: that.
1: Are honored to walk with you, brother.
0: Indeed.
1: Wow.
0: Sir Cascade.

0: Adia, who is also no stranger to the podcast, $5. Thank you. Nicholas Stark came in with $5 twice. Thank you. I guess for the past episode, we appreciate that. Michael Mason, $3.14. I see you, $3.14. And Dwayne Spellman Jr., $1.53, as he promised he would do for every single episode. So cool. Thank you all so much for doing this. 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It's free. Don't get suckered into thinking you have to pay, but you can if you want to. So any support like that, and really just with your time and telling someone about it, that's what we want to do. We want to grow this podcast as far and wide as we can. We're already making a difference in the international water, so that's awesome. Good. Brother, you did one of my favorite verses today in the Daily Grind, and I think the format of the show is starting to form where we just ended on your Daily Grind because it is so good, and this is one of my favorites.
1: All right, brother. One thing before I do that, this is something to watch for. Kind of keep your eyes open. I've been sort of following this, more curiosity than anything, but on X, there's an account called Noah's Ark Scans.
0: Oh, yes.
1: This is fascinating.
0: Yeah, this is great.
1: So there's a reporter, journalist named Lauren Witzke. She's with them. She's actually on the mountain. She's getting to see it all firsthand.
0: And where is this taking place?
1: This is it's close to the mountain. It's part of the mountains of Ararat.
0: Right, right.
1: So that would be in Turkey, right?
0: Yep.
1: And so the place is called, I'm trying to remember, Durapinar. Mm-hmm. That's the formation that they have found that looks like a big boat. You've seen pictures of it, I'm sure.
0: Yeah, no, of course.
1: It's fascinating.
0: I'm following this.
1: So let me just read this from Lauren. She's reporting and she's documenting this whole thing. So they've started drilling now. They've done all the scans.
0: Yep.
1: They're saying they're finding things. But here, this also happened. This is fascinating. So greetings from the mountains of Ararat. Pottery that predates the flood era has been directly found outside of the remains of Noah's Ark. The pottery predates the flood, but is made from material consistent with pottery used during Methuselah and Noah's lifetime.
0: Yeah.
1: It's quite possible that this pottery was used to store food and supplies on the ark and was used as Noah's family exited the ark and set up camp. The Bible says that Noah was living in a tent after the flood. In addition to the pottery, fossilized seashells can be found all over the area, proof that at one point this entire mountain region was submerged underwater. Turkish News asked me what the Noah's Ark scan's findings would mean to American Christians, and I told them that Christians in the USA don't need to see the Ark to have faith in God.
0: That's right.
1: Great answer.
0: Yep.
1: But having tangible proof of his existence would help American Christians fight back against false doctrines and evolutionist theory targeting our youth and taking over our educational system. So that's just one report from Mount Ararat.
0: Yeah,
1: I think
0: great.
1: This is fascinating. So I'm going to keep an eye on that and just kind of track with that because I'm really
0: – Yeah, it's
1: they're
0: cool.
1: doing the drilling right
0: it's very
1: now.
0: Very cool.
1: So they'll be reporting as this continues. So check them out. So,
0: and I got to tell you, the guy who lives behind us in the RV, Michael, Michael's different, but he was building a boat. And you know what? I'm like, I'm paying attention to him, man. When a guy like Michael starts saying he's going to build a boat
1: way
0: I'm
1: inland.
0: Attention.
1: I hear you, brother. They thought Noah was a wacko.
0: Yeah, exactly.
1: So today's Daily Grind is titled, Don't Take the Rage Bait. Mm-hmm. And it's found in James. I'm using the scripture, James chapter 1, verses 19 and 20. Maybe your favorite. It's right up there.
0: Yes, definitely.
1: Here it is. Be quick to listen, slow to speak, and slow to become angry. For man's anger does not bring about the righteous life that God desires. So it's called Don't Take the Rage Bait. If you believe everything you see on social media and news feeds, you would think the entire world is raging on a daily basis. I don't believe that's entirely true, but that's another conversation. However, anger is a real issue, and the enemy will leverage outrage to take you into dark places. James gets right to the point. Be quick to listen, slow to speak, and slow to anger. One mouth, two ears, do the math. Today, notice the pain and anger points that tip the scale for you. Confess them to God and ask for His grace to take a step back before you reach a full boil. The Prince of Peace is available to you 24/7. And here's today's prayer. Father, before I forfeit my peace and calm, intervene and remind me to be quick to listen, slow to speak, and slow to anger. In Jesus' name, amen.
0: And we will be back next Wednesday with another episode of We Get to Do This. Be blessed, everybody. We'll see you then.

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1: Our community needs us. This is exciting for us. So we set out again to grab this record. So we took everything that we learned last year. We took all the rules, all the things that went wrong, and we changed them. We put a lot of thought into it. Our community, I mean, you can't be named Dinosaur Land and not hold some sort of record. And why wouldn't you want the record for the most people dressed up as dinosaurs?
2: You're listening.
3: Yeah, like all the time I'm listening.

0: give you a big surprise.
1: And here it is.
2: Welcome to Who Are These Broadcasters, the only show where 12,000 people equals nobody. I am Christian Blatt, and look at that. Who's right there with me? It is the great Eric Zane. How are you, sir?
3: I'm well. I'm well, my friend. How are you?
2: I'm doing phenomenal. And we had a very popular episode last week. I'm sure it was only partially because of Carl and the Potato, maybe a little bit because of Howard Stern. And I'm so glad that everybody's back this week. You know, that's the best part of this show, Zane.
3: Yeah, you know, I mean, I'm not going to lie. It was pretty disheartening to know that everybody cares about them and not us.
2: Yeah, I mean, a little bit of them care about Howard. And, you know, listen, I mean, we don't get the Potato on very often. And we always appreciate when Carl comes by. But we are moving on up, as they say, because as we announced last week, you can now support this show at supertip.gg/bears. That money goes directly to Zane and I. If you want to cut out Carl, go right to supertip.gg/bears, even though, you know, we don't make a ton of money as it is. But, you know, one day he might care. And an announcement that Zane knew was coming, but I didn't even realize it was already here. You can now go to Liesl & Friends Gourmet, the company responsible for the Who Are These Podcasters candy, which, of course, is delicious. And I shouldn't eat while I'm on mic, but I will. Very good. But Zane, tell people, what do you see right there?
3: That's the WATB Bears candy, not limited edition, because it'll be around for a long, long time. We are so lucky to have these delicious candies uniquely made with bear semen.
2: And no, they're not made with bear semen. No.
3: What? I thought... Okay.
2: No. Just they're using gummy bears.
3: Oh, okay.
2: They might be as good a seller as the mud shark bites. Which,
3: all right. I'm happy to hear that we have our own gummy bears. Gummy bears.
2: I mean, look, our faces are on it. It's a product. Yeah, it's people, awesome. if they want to support the show but not have any of the money go to us, go to Liesl & Friends Gourmet. Obviously, they have the Cardiff freeze-dried candy. We got all this stuff. And so, I mean, we've got super tips. We're on Liesl & Friends. And we had 12,000 people watch the archive of our show yesterday. I made a new friend over the week, which we'll talk about a little bit later in the show. Everything's coming up bears, isn't it, Zane?
3: Loving the bears. And that's one of the driving forces of this show is our love of bears. So thank you.
2: Yeah, we appreciate that. But listen, whether you super tip or super chat the show, the rules still apply. Zane, I would love for you to explain those to our friends here.
3: So, yeah, you know, if you want Christian to sign off with a horrific slur dedicated to a minority group or a malign group of people, you can go ahead and leave a horrible, horrible thing for him to sign off his show. Basically, he's going to say, hey, I'm Christian Blatt, and I believe that we should have a master cleanse or, you know, something along those lines.
2: We should get rid of all of the blank.
3: Yes.
2: You can fill in that blank at supertip.gg/bears or by super chatting this channel on YouTube.
3: Right. I am Christian Blatt and I ejaculate with the color Prussian blue. Things like that. These are all things that you can put for him to sign off with. And with the highest dollar amount, that is how he will sign off this show.
2: Yeah, and I told you that in confidence, Zane. So we did get a super tip after the show, BTO5512. Sorry I was late to the show. I was in a meeting that should have been an email. Glad you finally got super tips. So are we. Thank you so much for being there. And, you know, we'll periodically check in. You guys know how this works. We don't have the voice tips yet, but we're building a library towards getting our first character. We'll talk about that at the end of the show. Listen, I know people want to know about me making a new friend. They want to hear what's going on with Howard Stern. Yesterday was his second show back after his 9-week break, and it was a doozy, but we've talked so much about it. We've said the word so many times. We do need to start this show. Yeah, we're going to start with some bears.

0: And Zane, it is a very, and I do mean very exciting time of year. We have covered this in the past. So remember, it doesn't matter what you do in November. Nobody cares who you want to vote for. Nobody cares who you want to win. Your vote doesn't matter. But there is a process where every vote counts.
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2: All right. The online competition is a fan favorite event each fall. It turns bulky bears at Alaska's Katmai National Park into internet celebrities for a week.
3: Bulky bears.
4: This guy can't be less than three bills, whoever this. His name is Leroy. He's black and he's fat as fuck.
0: I think you're right on all of those. I'm not so sure about the Leroy, but everything else seems spot on. I don't know if we get a glimpse. I've seen this guy before, but let's see if we see him.
2: Celebrities for a week.
1: Fans can vote online to help crown the fattest bear of 2026 as the animals do pack on the pounds for the winter season. Fans can watch and vote at explore.org.
0: Okay, so we didn't actually see the guy in the studio. They wanted to make sure that explore.org is there. So listen, I think we can stuff the ballot box. Now, we can't change the names of these bears.
4: Well, you know? No, but you can also look up, I'm going to look up CBS 47 Fresno.
0: Yeah.
4: Black anchor.
0: Okay, you can go ahead and share that tab down there.
4: If it's coming back. I'll take fat out of it. CBS 47 Fresno anchor.
0: Okay, so you're gonna have the whole roster there.
4: Yeah, I don't know.
0: All right. Well, listen, we'll see what we can uncover about him. I do have another bear story that I want to share.
4: Okay, I got him.
0: Let's get him.
4: Fuck yes.
0: Yeah,
4: this is him. Present or invite, share screen.
0: Yes.
4: Yeah.
0: This is what Carl talked about last week.
4: This
0: the well-oiled
4: him.
0: Machine.
4: Really fat. Maybe that's not him. It says he's the weather forecaster. I just assumed it was him because it was black. Okay.
0: So now you're just trolling the entire website of CBS President. I wish. Hello. Hi, Kayla.
4: All right. Enough. I want out. How do I do this? How do I get out?
0: It's all right. I'll do it for you. All right. You're sweating, aren't you? I know you have to share something on the show. That was all right. Listen, this is what we warn the kids about. This is what we're afraid of. We never want this kind of home invasion.
5: How crazy is that, huh?
6: Tom says it was 2 a.m. when his dog started barking.
5: It's 2.
0: So he said his dog started barking, but it sounds to me like she said his dong started barking.
6: When his dog started barking.
0: Right?
5: There's 2 of them in the tree. Oh, they're both.
0: You hear them?
5: Cubs are in the tree right here.
6: Before he saw these bear cubs, he first thought he was an intruder.
7: We've never, ever, ever had bears this close to my house. I go running outside, bare ass naked, no pun intended.
0: You don't even know what you just said.
7: Looking out, look at this guy. Within a 10-foot radius, I can hear and I'm like, what is that?
5: Wow.
6: He says a mama bear and her 3 cubs wandered onto their Green Valley Lake property overnight. When Tom took this video, what he didn't know is that at least 1 cub had already been inside the house.
0: See, look at what they do.
4: Yeah.
0: These young bears, when they come into your house, they just ransack it. I mean, this happened to me last year. It wasn't bears, but it doesn't really matter what kind of creature it
4: That's
0: was.
4: Right. You were robbed by.
0: I was, yeah, by something. Let's just say, you know.
4: Yeah, we're not sure.
0: Yeah, we don't know what
6: house.
0: It was.
6: Scaling these tall trees to get in through a 3rd-story window.
0: So if you live in bear country, should you be leaving windows open, or you figured like, well, the bear's not going to get up on the roof? What do you have any thoughts on that, Zane? I feel like this is the problem right here. Yeah,
4: 100%. Don't leave the window open. But then again, you never know with the bears. Sometimes you see them opening car doors, dumpsters. Maybe the bear opened the window. I don't know.
0: Okay.
6: Oh,
7: he must have come up one of these ones close enough that he was able to.
0: This guy's explaining how bears
4: breaking it down.
6: Realizing the bear had been inside when he went to check on his guinea pigs the next morning.
0: Oh, no.
7: And he starts yelling, my guinea pigs! My guinea pigs!
6: Uh-oh. Tom running upstairs.
7: All of this is all knocked over. All this was
4: shredded.
7: Nice.
0: Well, you're going to have to keep watching, but believe him that his house was all clean before the bear came in, because I don't. I feel as though it was already, you know, a disaster, and he's like, oh my God, the bear did this.
4: Yep.
7: And this window, which had been open like that, is now open.
4: Okay.
7: There's no
4: screen.
7: That's
4: what he did.
6: A bear clawing through the screen window.
0: See, that shows how determined they get, you know, those people, and by people I mean bears, how determined they get when they really are determined to get into
6: yourself,
0: your
6: house. A bear clawing through the screen window, tempted by the smell of guinea pig food.
0: Mm. Which, by the way, if you've ever smelled guinea pig food, Zane, it's delicious. Yeah, it's such a, it's nowhere near as good as Who Are These Podcast Candy. That is much better than guinea pig food.
7: This is a brand new bag. They got into that.
6: The bear is then making a run for it.
0: Yeah.
4: And then we talk about the fucking guinea pigs.
7: And I can't sleep the rest of the night.
0: Okay, so he's worried about the bear. Don't worry. Listen, I know sometimes I leave you blue balled with these clips. We're going to find out about the guinea pigs, okay?
4: God, I was wondering what happened to Big Pussy.
6: Worried about the fate of the guinea pigs, Tom says, don't fret.
7: The guinea pigs are alive. We found them.
6: But he says,
0: I mean, that's when they recorded this. I'm sure he's eaten them since then, this guy.
4: Why do I hate this guy so much?
0: Because he's a douche. I mean, he's got that voice. That's really what it is.
7: Right here.
0: Yeah.
7: All of this is all knocked over.
6: No run for it.
7: And then we catch them shimmying down, and I can't sleep the rest of the night.
4: By the way, there's some great jokes in the chat, but I
0: can't. Oh, are they poor chats?
4: Yeah.
0: Yeah.
4: You know, I mean, a couple bucks. Your jokes are going to be highlighted.
0: You know what would make those jokes funnier? If you were to tell the exact same joke, but tell it over at supertip.gg/bears. Let's get back to the guinea pigs.
6: Read about the fate of the guinea pigs. Tom says, don't fret.
7: The guinea pigs are alive. We found them.
6: But he says the bear behavior is part of a concerning trend.
7: The bears have been super active this season. I don't know why that is. Maybe the burn. A couple of years have burned them out.
6: And
0: so the burn is, you know, what they say in that area when there's a fire. You could call it a fire, but it's like, oh man, the burn. And this is somebody that we featured on the show before.
7: So burned them out.
6: And Bryant, the executive director of Bear League, says recent fires have forced bears into more populated areas. And if you come face to face with
0: what should we do? That's the first. Wait. I've never heard what we should do when we come face to face with a bear. Let's let Anne from the Bear League
6: come face to face with one.
3: That's the first thing you look at is how did they get in? Because you do not want to block their escape route and then yell at them, get out.
6: Tom says he's just grateful no one got hurt. Adding, he bets Mama Bear feels the same way.
7: She turned her back on him for 5 minutes like teenagers. But yeah, all's well that ends well.
4: This guy.
6: Madison Weil, ABC 7, Eyewitness News.
0: So what's your least favorite thing about that guy? I think him trying to, work on his type five, doing some material.
4: Yeah,
0: right
4: he's a
0: there.
4: Fucking ham. There's nothing worse than a ham.
0: Yeah. Supertip.gg/bears. Thank you to the great Dame Taft movie show. I was I recorded two episodes with Dame Taft's nephew, Screw. At some point in the near future, you'll see us talking about Star Trek 3. But the most recent one, we talked about a terrible, and I do mean terrible, Bruce Willis movie called Last Man Standing. So check that out over there. Should I stop for super chats, or is that just ridiculous?
4: No. Thanks for the nice words from at Tessie Tickle. Loves us.
0: Oh, I like that.
4: But can't send money. Too poor, apparently.
0: That's okay.
4: And last week at this time, I think we had $140. We've got 99 cents, not counting the super tips.
0: Yeah, because the super tip was from the last show. Yeah.
4: We are. What is that site that tells you the money that everybody makes?
0: There's a couple. There's Dabble Dashboard and there's Playboard. And I guess if you look at Dabble Dashboard right now, you will probably see that we made 99 cents.
4: Yeah.
0: And, that's our gross, not our net. Not our net. That's the gross, is 99 cents.
4: Last week, Carl and the Potato and Howard Stern and us beat everybody.
0: Well, we don't have Carl. We don't have the Potato, but we do have this guy.

0: Who are these Stern?
1: Yes, we're happy to do that. We appreciate that. I pulled a bunch of new clips from Howard's second show back after his vacation yesterday, and we'll take a look at that. I have a couple of holdovers from last week, and Zane, it seems like you've got something.
2: I watched the clip of Carl talking about Howard's what he did from last week's show.
1: Yeah.
2: And how it appeared on HBO.
1: Yeah, they broke that down on the Saturday episode, and there is a video on this same YouTube channel if you want to watch that. And yeah,
2: it's nothing. It's it's just a watered down version of a shitty show.
1: Yeah, and spoiler alert, they didn't have a guest on this week either. They teased that they're going to have Benny Blanco on down the road, so that's exciting.
2: Who the fuck's that?
1: He's married to... what's her name from Only Murders in the Building? I can't remember. Selena Gomez.
2: Whatever.
1: You know her. Yeah.
2: I guess.
1: Yeah. Okay. So listen, in the ramp up to Howard's return, the social media account was on fire. And part of that fire was lit by somebody that they love over there at the show, comedian Matt Friend. Because of his spot on Howard Stern impression, which mostly consists of one word. And you're going to hear that word a lot.
3: Welcome to my compound. I'm going to take a ride.
4: Right.
3: Billy Joel, you may be right.
4: Right.
3: You know, ever since I was a baby, I craved the spotlight.
4: Right.
3: Robin, right. Not to be mistaken with Robin Wright.
4: Right.
1: You getting the joke here?
2: Yeah. You know, I mean, he's done very well with that.
1: Yeah.
2: It's still not as great as Anthony's. Remember Anthony's like 35 years ago?
1: Yes. Yeah, he does have a decent Stern. We've played some of his other impressions on the show. Not so great.
2: No.
1: It helps that he's got the wig on for our audio audience. He is dressed like Howard going around the compound. They gave him a stuffed cat. If it's anything like the cats at Howard's house, it'll be dead in a week. But anyway, he's walking around with the stuffed cat. And Howard likes how he says, right? So everybody's like, well, that's what the boss likes.
3: Right. Oh, look, it's the Foo Fighters. I'm standing on Dave Grohl's ride.
4: Right.
3: Ronnie is so old. He did his homework by candlelight.
4: Right.
1: So it doesn't matter if the joke's not funny. If you follow it up with, right, right, Zane, right.
2: And it's too bad because the other things that he's doing, the rest of his content, he sounds just like Howard.
1: He sounds just like him. But, you know, somebody needs to actually write this material.
3: If you go to the ride, this is where the writers ride.
4: Right.
3: Rest in peace, Ivan Reitman.
4: Right.
3: Right.
4: Right.
3: You ever fly a kite?
4: Right.
3: Right.
4: Right.
3: Right. My face should never see daylight. It's a blight on everyone's side.
4: Right.
1: Right. Oh. So now he's saying a lot of words that rhyme with right. So, yeah, it's listen, there's no joke that can't be beaten into the ground.
2: No, it's true. I mean, every time I start to really like the things that he's saying when he's doing the bit, he'll say that word again. And
1: right.
2: Then it's like, come on, man.
1: Yeah. Well, listen, Howard had seen himself on HBO Max, and he had gotten the note. He probably saw Carl's video. He probably saw this show where we made fun of the fact that he was back for 10 seconds, and he was like, oh, I'm already miserable. I can't believe my summer's over. All right. So he's taken a totally different approach to show number two.
5: Hey-o! Shot out of a cannon today. Fred, fire up the cannon. Come on, let's show everybody. Here I go. Hell. Yeah, there I go. Whoa, whoa, whoa, whoa, whoa, whoa, whoa. Shot out of a cannon. I'm shot out of a cannon.
1: Yes, that's right. Howard was shot out of a cannon, which is something that he says somewhat regularly. Can you believe that he's been shot out of a cannon?
2: It's such a huckster vibe. It reminds me of when, like in the film Private Parts, when he was on DC 101 and he was like a DJ doing all that silly DJ cliche shit. That's what this sounds like to me.
1: Yeah, this is the growth of his career over what, those 45 years.
5: Hello. Come on, everyone, let's go. Shoot it. Yeah, get out that anger. Everybody's angry. Yeah. Anger. Yeah. Now
0: Now that's an opening.
6: I was watching us on HBO, and I said, I need a more dynamic opening. I need Fred to shoot off the cannon. Come on, Fred, do it again.
1: If you had accidentally stumbled across Channel 100 on Sirius as that was going on, how much would you have heard? That was a minute and 3 seconds that I just played, you know, in snippets. How much of that would you have sat through, Zane?
2: Yeah, I can't imagine anybody who's new, if there are ever people who are just discovering Howard Stern or have never heard, and that's the first thing you hear.
1: Yeah.
2: That's like, but
1: he shot out of a cannon. I don't think you understand.
7: I've never heard an automatic cannon like that.
1: And here comes nice fucking Robin.
2: What a dynamic comment there. Yeah. Never heard.
1: Because earlier she's like, what is that? And she's like, I've never heard an automatic cannon before. So the little bit of fun that Howard's trying to have, Robin's like, all right, we got to put the brakes on that immediately.
2: That's not realistic, Howard.
1: So as we covered last week and as Carl talked about on Saturday, Howard is always insulated from any negative commentary. As far as he knows, he's still the king of all media. His show is bigger than ever. But if there's negative feedback on Fred, he's happy to lean into that.
6: Fred, thank you, Fred. A lot of listeners wrote in and said on the HBO show, Fred looked homeless, that he didn't get dressed up. And it has been duly noted that Fred now is wearing a beautiful black shirt, unbuttoned.
1: I cannot wait for Thursday when this is on HBO Max and I can see Fred's shirt. Come on, that's exciting, Zane.
2: So now we've got Cannon.
1: We do.
2: We've got Robin disputing Cannon sounds. And now we're going to break down Fred's shirt.
1: Yeah, listen, this is he does like about 3 hours a week, and that's including commercials. So he's making every moment count. Thank you to Labyrinth Mystic for gifting 5 Who Are These podcast memberships. You will be able to watch the Saturday show that I referenced from this past Saturday and all of the upcoming Saturday recordings, although not the weekend that you guys are in Detroit. But you'll also get two bonus episodes every month, and there are some tremendous series in those bonus episodes. There's Living in the Past with Stuttering John. There's a new Babble Babble Babble with Opie. Zane, I'll gift you a membership so you can listen to the episode where Opie shows up at the airport to pick up his friend who really doesn't want to drive home with Opie. It's amazing. Anyway, great stuff like that. So thank you for sharing that. We appreciate, listen, money before funny, but I got to know more about the way Fred's dressed.
6: He obviously
8: it's either a Ralph Lauren or a Paul Smith.
1: Oh my God! On Thursday, I'm gonna have to look at it and go like, "Oh, that's definitely a Paul Smith."
6: Be honest, Fred. Were you upset when you read that people thought you looked a little sloppy on the HBO show?
8: No, because they were right.
6: No, but I'm saying they were right, and you
8: they
6: adjusted
8: were right.
6: Your
8: I looked
6: look
8: like a slob.
1: So it's interesting that someone works on this show who hears a bit of criticism and can go, oh, yeah, that's right. Right. I didn't even mean that. But he can just be like, yeah, you know what? They're right. I should probably dress for the fact that there's a camera. I feel like there's someone who works on that show who probably should have been like, you know, Fred, this is going to be on HBO. Why don't you, you know, put a, I don't know, button down shirt on over whatever you're wearing, you know, anything. You know,
2: something I've picked up on is the sound of Howard's voice. There's something wrong. Something's in the way. I don't know if it's new teeth. I don't know what's going on, but there's something there that sounds clumsy and not natural.
1: Right.
2: I don't know why.
1: No,
2: am I the only one that hears it?
1: His voice is very unnatural. They have so much compression on his microphone. And when they used to do the show back in the studio, Sal Governale, who works on the show, spoke in Howard's mic once, and Howard was furious because you could hear how different Sal's voice was. Because if you hear the really old clips of Howard from WNBC and even the early days of Kara, he's got that very nasally voice. But he doesn't sound like that anymore. Did he just mature out of it? No, he still sounds like that, you know? But so his voice is very unnatural. And listen, they're talking about the idea of the way Fred was dressed, and maybe he looked like a homeless person.
6: First of all, if you notice, Fred was all in. He had a shopping cart full of empty cans next to him with big garbage bags.
0: And someone fucking took my cardboard, and I was really pissed.
1: So
2: these are always very the level of the jokes. There's just nothing witty about them. It's just stupid. And she's sitting there laughing hysterically.
1: Yeah, and you can understand how they were able to let go half of their writing staff, you know. But I think it might have been the wrong half.
2: By the way, this happened again. I know.
1: Whoa! Labyrinth Mystic has gifted 10?
2: Yeah, he did it again.
1: Oh, my gosh. 10? Who are these podcast memberships? I was all excited. I went over to supertip.gg/bears. Nothing. But 10 gifted memberships. So everything I said before, the bonus episodes, the Saturday recordings, and you do get that one free milestone chat every month. So go ahead and use it over here. Because
2: Labyrinth Mystic's given a lot. And
1: he's given $50? Yeah, so he's got a
2: wonderful bit of insight. He says, didn't Howard get some sort of surgery they talked about before for your nose and stuff? And he's used to down talking, as that's a Hollywood thing to do, and then win with it anyways. Okay.
1: Yeah, yeah. No, I think you're right. He has had some of that stuff done, but he doesn't sound like this. You know, like he's going to be on Jimmy Kimmel next month. He's not going to sound like this. He'll sound better than he did in the 80s. That's true. Labyrinth Mystic, I appreciate the explanation and, of course, your generosity. I don't know if you remember last week's show, Zane. I have so many clips from this week, I won't dip into the Wayback Machine. But Howard was so proud of his hair last week. Does that sound vaguely familiar? He thought he looked great last week.
2: That's right. He did talk about that. And they were also showing the images from when he went out with Beth and someone was making fun of him.
1: Yeah. So apparently that was all fake news.
6: My job is to sort of be in on the editing of the show, on the HBO show. And I was like, I just can't stand looking at myself. But Tony came over today and did my hair for me.
1: Tony's a woman with an eye, because he's all man. He's not letting some dude do his hair in his house, okay?
6: So I'm going to look a lot better. Do I look way more handsome? Don't I look way more handsome today? Seriously.
7: Definitely. There's a step.
1: Yeah, more reason to tune in on HBO. Sorry, Zane.
2: It's difficult for me to follow along with what he's talking about because it sounds like he's got pizza in his mouth.
7: Step up.
6: Yeah, right? Seriously. Look how perfectly coiffed I am, and like the shape of my hair and the whole thing. Look at that.
7: Mm. Yes.
2: Does Tony have to get back to his house at like 3 a.m.?
1: Yeah, so we talked in the past on this show, and Carl talked about how they probably don't do this show live.
2: Right.
1: And my best guess is that they recorded this Sunday evening because they were talking about how the Chiefs had won the day before. Now, I am more inclined than ever to say that maybe this show that from yesterday was actually live. But I feel like that the week before, it just felt like it had been, you know, in the can for a while. Maybe he does do the show live, but they go through a lot of mental gymnastics to try and make it seem live, you know? Sorry, go ahead.
2: I was just going to say, it's just, I understand him not wanting to actually put any effort into this show. It just sucks. It just sucks for the average person who, you know, lived and died with the guy. And now he does a show at one third of the speed, one day a week.
1: Yeah.
2: It's boring.
1: Yes. Yeah. This is for you, you people who collect pieces of vinyl. He's at 16 instead of 33 and a third. That's how Howard does the show now. And but don't worry, Zane, what you said, he could listen to that. He can take that.
6: So much more comfortable with people saying what a douche I am, what a fucking asshole I am. I am telling you, I swear, that I could listen to all day.
1: Really? Right. Howard Stern can listen to criticism all day. So he must know how bad the show is, if that's true.
6: To me, it's funny.
1: Oh, it's funny.
6: But when I'm seeing like a promo for myself and something to entice people to watch the show, it's too much. Oh, my God.
2: Oh, nice Fred, sound Fred, effects.
1: Fred was poorly, right there on the drop. Fred used to be placed. So good with the drops.
2: Yeah.
1: But all it is. I feel like they cleaned out the system of like all of the good ones. You know, yeah. there were some good ones. There were ones from porn that they would play sometimes, you know. And yeah, so but so go ahead and criticize Howard. Thank you, Mastro. Tony is a fake hair expert. Stop yelling like Lady K. I'm sorry. I'm excited.
2: Does that mean it says $20, right?
1: That's Mexican $20, okay. I think, right?
2: All right. Okay. I gotcha.
1: Yeah. So, but, you know, where we're at right now, my sign off is going to be to thank Labyrinth Mystic for the 10 gifted memberships.
2: No. And, yeah. I get it. I get it. You know, I mean, we're not the big hitters.
1: I mean, not this week, but
2: last
1: week.
2: We're the pinnacle of the network. This is how we started the network. And it's okay that our shows that came after the fact have taken off farther than us.
1: Yes, right. And by the way, you're welcome. One place that Howard never has to worry about getting criticism is the phone lines, because they're not real people.
0: He says you liked our HBO show.
1: Can you imagine calling in? Oh my gosh, Howard, I loved your HBO show. So listen very carefully to what he says.
0: Oh, here's a guy who says he liked our HBO show. Let me say hi to him. His name is, it's just some, he doesn't have a name.
1: Can you imagine them putting through somebody that they have no name? Like, just if you look and there's no name, just be like, oh, it's Dave from Philly.
2: Yeah.
1: Just something. Don't be like, oh, what? I don't know why they put through somebody with a name. Does that make sense, Robin?
0: Hi, sir.
7: Is it Richard?
0: No.
1: Okay, listen, this is the caller.
0: Sir, it sounds like you're masturbating to the HBO show.
1: Did it sound like that to you?
2: Yeah, I kind of figured it out after a little while that it was at least masturbating.
1: Yeah,
2: I think it was a...
1: But the like, I wasn't quite sure what we were getting at that point, yeah. But listen, you put the effort in to make this call, Howard. Let's hear the rest.
0: Anyway, Fred joining in. Look at him with his penis out.
1: Jesus Christ. I mean, stupid. You're on TV now. We'll know that Fred's
2: waste of time.
1: You think? Yeah.
2: So fucking dumb.
1: Furious Flower became a YouTube member. Thank you for that. You'll get all the bonus content that I mentioned earlier, the bonus episodes, the Saturday recordings, and you can go and check the back catalog of past Saturday episodes and the many, many bonus episodes. So thank you for being here. Yes, sir.
2: In 1986, that bit right there, that was huge, you know, if they did that. And it was, you know, talking about it for a week after about that clip.
1: Well, and you would say, you couldn't even say he's jerking off. You'd be like, oh, I think he might have his pants undone, Robin.
2: Right. Were we stupid then? What? I mean.
1: No, I mean, I think that, you know, we were just all transitioning from our favorite morning zoo and, you know, looking for edgier comedy. And Howard was it. Listen, back in the day, Howard was great. And by the way, back in the day, I will inarguably say it extends at least 7 years. It was still okay. It wasn't wonderful, but it was still pretty good.
2: I think
1: 10 years ago it was
2: then.
1: Still great. And I'm sorry, Zane, I keep talking.
2: I think we were just stupider then. We were just dumb. I think that's what it was. It wasn't good. This all sucked. He got fucking lucky that everybody was stupid back then, and now that everybody's caught up and is smarter with what we find funny, we look at clowns like this and we're like, you fucking blow.
1: So what you're saying is that the show hasn't been good since Stuttering John left. Is that what you're saying, Zane?
2: I think we were dumber then. I think we were just
1: much dumber. So listen, the title of this episode, Who Are These Broadcasters? Episode 165. They said it wouldn't last three. I asked the question, is Howard Stern gay? And some of the people were commenting before the show started is like, oh, that's really a hot take. You know, people have been theorizing that for quite some time. But there was some really blatant evidence as I was listening to yesterday's show. And it reminded me of something that Howard likes to do in his free time. So he talked about what he likes to look at on Instagram.
0: Weekend, I'm in relaxation mode and I love going on Instagram.
6: and watching, you know what I like to watch, lady boys, any guy who dresses up as a woman.
1: Does that sound masculine? Gay, you know, that might be at least the G in gay. You know, maybe full-blown. Yeah.
2: I think that he's gaining points on the Kinsey scale right there.
1: That might be exactly what
2: Are you aware of the Kinsey scale?
1: I have heard tell of the Kinsey scale, yeah.
2: Yeah, well, it's just happening. It's just he's comfortable to talk like that. I mean, I don't give a shit if he is.
1: No, if he is, I mean, especially with the show he does. I mean, they have done in recent years an entire month worth of episodes, which I guess this year would be four, probably three. They do Cocktober, where it's an entire month of gay stuff in studio. And he's like, well, Sal and Richard want to do it. Really? Oh, look, we brought George Takei in. So he does enjoy the lady boys, and he will talk more about his favorite kind of lady boy. Because, I don't know, some of us might be like, oh, I was confused. That lady used to be a man. But in some cases, you may still be a man.
2: So these
6: I'm into or.
1: Sorry, I'm sorry. Go ahead.
2: No. It's just a lady boy just for... I already forgot. Is a chick dressed like a dude or a dude dressed like a chick?
1: It could be transitioning, but it is a very feminine male. Depends on what's going on downstairs, if they had the hormone therapy. But yes, I hear tell, thanks to Howard, that it's very big in Thailand. Okay. I've never been, Zane. I have never been.
6: To or.
9: Ladyboy.
6: People have fully transitioned, and I love looking at this stuff.
1: Okay. So he's really pleading his case to answer my question for this episode. Let's hear a little more.
7: And well, is there a place for fully transitioned people? Is there like
6: a lot of the ones I watch still have their penis.
1: Okay. Hey, Howard, how do you know?
6: And the reason I know that is there's always a big bulge in their pants.
1: All right. I mean, there's a thing that they used to do on the show, that a word that they would say under their breath when someone would say this. It started with an F. We can't do it anymore, but it was, you know, it was like that. And this would be the time to do that at Howard.
2: Oh,
1: he's noticing like, their bulges.
2: F rhymes with baguette.
1: That might be it. Yeah. Okay. You know, you go, you go to the grocery store. There's somebody there. Oh my gosh. Labyrinth Mystic. Again, he is the executive producer of this episode. We were more forgiving and patient then. People are much dumber now. Don't get it twisted. Yeah, you know what? We're dumb now. I mean, anybody who listens to this show, and yes, I've listened to these two episodes, but it's to generate content for the award-winning Who Are These Broadcasters, the premier show of the Who Are These Podcast Network. I think everybody knows that. If you listen to this for fun, I listened for a while out of obligation because I'm like, oh, yeah, what's Howard up to? And eventually you have to have the messy breakup. But thank you, Labyrinth Mystic. There's a little bit more ladyboy talk.
6: But there's this one Swedish ladyboy. Their word's not mine. I don't know if that's the correct term, ladyboy, but they call themselves ladyboys.
1: So now he's even afraid of calling ladyboys ladyboys, who have like an entire online social media presence as ladyboys. And he's like, well, I don't know. I mean, I guess they're ladyboys. Is that okay, Robin? Can I call them ladyboys?
2: I have okay. So as we're listening to all this, this is all evergreen material that could be talked anytime, any place. Does he ever contextually say, hey, by the way, did you see that plane crash yesterday? Does he ever like kind of, you know how Robin used to do the news and then he'd talk about it?
1: Yes, and that is, Howard and Monique from Radio Gunk leaned into that, I think, on a bonus episode. And when we showed a little bit of him talking to Andy Cohen last year. I'm sorry, Andy Cohn, because it's funnier to say it that way. Andy Cohn, and Andy was trying to get out of him why they didn't do the news anymore. And he's like, you don't worry about it. I'll tell you later.
2: Wow.
1: And I think it's because they record it. So on this episode, I didn't clip it because apparently 25 clips is more than enough. One day I'm going to learn that, Carl, but this wasn't the day. But they started talking about the controversy between Ed Sheeran kicking Macklemore off the tour. And they could have talked about that last Monday, but I don't think they knew about it yet from whenever they recorded last Monday's episode. And there's very specific talk about the Kansas City Chiefs winning on Sunday. And that's what makes me think that maybe they recorded it on Sunday, because Howard doesn't want to get up and do a show right at 7 a.m., does he?
2: Right. You
1: know? Right? Right. Okay. So listen, listening to Lady Boys and watching them and following them on Instagram, that sounds pretty gay. I'm going to argue that this next habit of his is even gayer than checking out Lady Boys.
0: This woman get dressed. I guess she's an influencer. There's this woman, Arielle Charnas. And I used to be ashamed that I watched her get dressed. Like, I was embarrassed that it seemed like a weird thing to be doing. But then I saw Jimmy Kimmel's wife follows her too, Molly.
1: So a woman follows this influencer. So it must be okay that Howard watches this influencer.
2: And the influencer is a dude?
1: No. Arielle Charnas is a woman. And listen, the idea that you're seeing what a woman's up to online, that is not necessarily something that we have to think like, oh my gosh, Howard. You know, because that's what Instagram's for, is looking at chicks, right, bro? You know what I'm saying, Zane? You know, that's what we all use it for. And listen, I did take the step that I wanted to know what Arielle Charnas looks like. So since we're talking about how much time he spends, this is what she looks like. She seems very pleasant, probably age appropriate for Howard. Okay.

0: married to a wealthy guy.
1: So he's commenting to his wife about this huge closet that this woman on Instagram, who Jimmy Kimmel's wife follows. Jimmy doesn't follow it, but Molly, his wife, follows it.
0: She's got a closet the size of a shopping store. You know,
1: like Howard doesn't.
0: Like a store. It doesn't look like a normal closet. And it's tremendous wealth. And she's got like 50 billion pair of shoes, 50 fucking billion dresses.
1: Couldn't come up with a different number. 50 billion both times. King of all media. 55 years in broadcasting, whatever it is.
2: What's the point of this? I guess, and all these things that take place on a show, is there any, are you going somewhere with it other than just you like, you're gay? I mean,
1: well, this is why I asked the question. And people are like, oh, yeah, of course. But I have empirical evidence. Let's let him talk more about Ariel Charnas.
0: This stuff. And she's like, hi, guys. I can't decide if I should wear my brown shoes and my Chloe bag, or should I wear these pants with this outfit and a brown scarf? You tell me in the comments and decide.
1: Could you imagine if your wife came out and said that exact thing to you and just be like, I literally have no idea. Whatever you think looks good. Can we go? We're already 20 minutes late.
2: Right. So that's what we would do. But this chick obviously is doing it for the people that follow her. What's crazy is Howard being so befuddled that this exists in the first place. Yes. And why exactly is he watching this? Is he watching it because he actually enjoys this, or is he just amazed that this is actually happening? It's not clear. He doesn't say.
1: No, he doesn't. But I know everybody's going to want to know what outfit should she put on.
0: And she's really thin and she's attractive.
1: Okay.
0: She has a bunch of kids who are always banging on the door trying to get in while she's trying on clothes and doing her social media thing. You can just hear them in the background screaming and yelling.
1: I mean, that sounds funny. But you could have played a clip of that. I shouldn't have to go and look for it, Howard.
0: Which isn't hot.
1: No.
0: But I always thought it was kind of weird that I enjoy watching her get dressed and try on different outfits.
2: It is weird.
0: So, and I'm a heterosexual male, and I like this kind of thing.
1: Okay, so two things. Is it weird, and are you a heterosexual male? Listen, we're not about to do this segment on the show, but there is a song that will pose an important question right now.
3: Is it weird or is it gay? What will Eric say today? Is it gay?
1: And I think we have our answer. That's, of course, for the Wednesday game on the show that Review Girl Megan does. But I think the answer has to be yes. It is. He's not very hetero. They called that metrosexual a while ago. But I think we just embrace the fact that Howard is a gay man, Zane.
2: I think it's more weird than gay. I think he's just a fucking flake. That's all there is to it. The fact that he actually thinks that this is an enjoyable bit of content is weird. The whole show is weird. He looks weird. His jokes are weird. Nothing's great.
1: His jokes are very weird. By the way, I see that there's an image you wanted. Do you want me to present this? Is this
2: No, it was just I was just searching her to see what she looks like, and there's all various clips, and he's right. Wow, an influencer has a lot of clothes, guys. Ooh.
1: Can you believe Robin? She's got a big closet. Yeah.
2: Who gives a fuck?
1: Well, plenty of room for you in that closet, Howard.
2: Jesus Christ.
1: We're having fun. This is what he likes to do with his time. You know, there's no strip clubs, no strippers, no Sibian, no, obviously Gilbert Gottfried's not with us, but not that caliber of guest. That whole thing is so far in the past. So Howard does the very vanilla show that we see here. Yes, sir.
2: My favorite thing were the fights when there would be arguments between people on the show.
1: Gary and John, Jackie and Robin.
2: That type of shit was fantastic. If he's not an idiot, like, you remember when he interviewed Joe Biden? Do you remember how bad that was?
1: Yes, we watched that on the show. Right. The only thing worse than that, by the way, was when he talked to Kamala Harris, because Joe Biden at least has a couple of prepared stories that he have for members. Kamala had nothing. And he's like, isn't Bat Dance the greatest Prince song? And she's like, the fuck am I doing on this show?
2: He would have great interviews. He would

0: he would get the weirdos on the phone, the people in the news who would do stupid shit, whatever. A guy who made a fucking hot air balloon out of actual balloons in a lawn chair. Yeah. He'd get that guy on, or the whack pack. You know, I mean, I don't know. I just find it weird that he's the antithesis of all of those things. I think that's bullshit.
1: Yeah, and he does insulate himself with bullshit, like more fake callers.
2: Hi. Thank you for taking my call. I watched you guys last night. I watched football, of course. During the day, I watched the Cowboys win. But I watched you guys last night, and everybody, you all looked so great. Howard, you look fabulous.
1: Now, listen, if that was a real caller, you know that that's the way to get on the air and stay on the air. It is, of course, however, not a real caller.
2: Gary looks fabulous.
1: There's
2: Fred
1: no
2: looks
1: no.
2: fabulous.
1: Okay, we've already established what Fred looked like, and Gary never looks fabulous.
3: Fred looked horrible.
2: JD? Yeah. No, he did not. Not at all.
3: He wore a terrible shirt. He looked horrible.
2: No,
3: but he corrected. Wait till you see him this week. When you see Fred this week, you'll see. He's going to look hot.
4: Mary, you're going to be gooey when you see me.
3: Fred looked like he climbed out of a dumpster.
1: So they're tripping. You think that that's on Howard's screen? Fred looked like he climbed out of a dumpster. Someone put that there. Yes,
0: that's a little kid. Yeah, you know what? You look like you climbed out of a dumpster. I mean, that's what that sounds like.
1: Yeah. So that goes on for way too long, and then the kind of go-to when they have a call like that is that they have another fake caller who comes on to say the opposite, which is probably the most truthful words uttered on Monday's Howard Stern show.
3: An opposing point of view from Mary's is on the phone right now. This is Carrie. Hi, Carrie. What do you say?
5: Hi, Howard. I just want to say I think you look like shit on HBO.
3: Oh, no. See?
5: Like, yeah, your nose was huge. Oh, my goodness.
6: Carrie, really?
1: The only laughter is fake laughter, Zay.
0: Man, that is fucking terrible. That just stinks. What a bunch of saps. For fuck's sake, is that awful.
1: He's only doing one show a week, and you know, I don't know what the total number will be between now and next summer. It's probably about 30, and I don't know how long I can hang in. There's two whole segments that I just skipped entirely. I was just like, I don't want to know what mom's up to. I don't want to hear about, you know, really any of that stuff. So
0: there's no momentum whatsoever. I mean, it's because you listened more than I did. I would actually like, if you give me your login, I actually want to check out just how it flows.
1: The whole show. Yeah.
0: Yeah, in its entirety. I've never done that. I've never listened to a whole show. I've never spent any considerable time listening to him whatsoever.
1: Yeah. Howard does occasionally try to recapture the old days, which is disgusting content. And to do that, you turn to writer performer Richard Christie.
3: Stop shitting this morning. What's going on?
7: Oh, I did. I ate some bad stuff for football yesterday. A lot of wings and pizza and Philly cheesesteaks.
1: Okay. Now, Zane, this is up to you. We can put the brakes on this and not hear the recording of Richard shitting.
0: No, I want to hear this. This is probably the best part of the show.
1: I figured.
7: All right, so things were not good.
3: This is really gross if you're just waking up and you can't handle it. You know,
7: spoiler alert.
6: This should be your alarm.
3: turn off your radio for the next 11 seconds.
7: Put down your breakfast.
3: Keep it safe. It's going to be 12 seconds. Here we go. Oh, my God. Hi, Jay. What the hell's going on there? That's really you, huh?
7: Yeah, that was me. There's good acoustics in these bathrooms.
3: And that's one solid or is that edited together?
7: It's edited down a little bit.
3: Oh,
7: but
3: okay.
7: Yeah,
8: it's a montage.
7: It's a montage, but it was pretty, yeah.
1: If you think that's actually a recording of Richard shitting, Do you think that might have been some Foley work there, Zane?
0: I actually believe that was him shitting.
1: I do believe Richard is someone who would record himself shitting. So, yes.
0: I don't know anything about the guy. That's his thing, huh? Yeah. Gross stuff.
1: So, probably where we'll leave it for this week is there was a conversation about how Pete Davidson had Machine Gun Kelly on his podcast. I didn't even realize that Pete Davidson had a podcast. And Howard talks about, because remember, Howard's all man, so he talks about all of the hot chicks, all the puss that those guys have crushed. So there is a very pre-produced conversation about what do you think, Zane, it would be like if Pete Davidson and Machine Gun Kelly, what's it like on the phone?
8: Machine Gun Kelly and Pete Davidson are really close friends. Can you imagine
6: That's right.
8: what goes on? Imagine those phone conversations.
1: What would it sound like, Howard?
9: Who'd you fuck last night? Actually, I fucked Dakota Johnson. Really, dude? Who'd you fuck? I fucked Ariana Grande. Wow. Awesome.
7: Let's smell each other's fingers.
9: Hey, why don't you come over here and we'll smell each other's fingers?
1: Oh, did you notice Richard literally tripped?
0: Just fucking took the line.
1: Stole his line. I'm like, Richard, you're reading the same screen that Howard is. That line wasn't for you to say.
0: No.
1: It was for Howard.
0: And then the idea that it's just Howard talking to himself.
1: Yeah.
0: Through a fucking bullhorn or whatever.
1: Well, he's done that for a long time. That's usually when he would do his mom's voice and things like that. But hey, what would that conversation sound like if it continued?
9: Okay.
7: Let's sort
6: talk like Richard.
9: What'd you do when you weren't fucking? Oh, I bought the Staten Island Ferry. Oh, okay, cool.
1: Pete Davidson did buy the Staten Island Ferry with Colin Jost.
7: He can fuck famous chicks on the ferry.
9: Yeah, we bought a ferry so we could fuck famous chicks.
6: Well, Colin Jost is married to
7: Scarlett Johansson,
6: another famous chick, right? Think.
1: Okay, I am going to have one other clip at the end of the because I remember you heard Robin couldn't remember Scarlett Johansson's name. Just put a pin in that. But so they have some other conversation about stuff. But Howard needs to get back to this bit.
8: Machine Gun Kelly and Pete Davidson talking.
1: So literally, he resets the entire bit. This is all, like after 2 minutes, and he's like, "Yeah." So he's got a few more pages to read.
8: Like yeah, man, I had a shitty night. I fucked a nine, and it was really gross. I just wanted to see what that'd be like.
10: Hope you're doing okay, bro. Sorry to hear that.
0: Who's that?
1: So that's one of the guys who worked there. I think that's Steve Nowicki. And he kind of, like, does what he thinks is a halfway decent Pete Davidson. But Howard, I think, wants to have both sides of the conversation. But Steve's trying to, you know, strong arm it in there, which, listen, fighting for airtime, I can relate to that. I certainly know that instinct, but the impression's not that strong.
9: No, I'm a little bummed out. She was a nine. I detected a little belly fat on her, and it just kind of made me go soft. I couldn't really fuck.
10: Did you puke at all, or are you doing okay?
1: So that's his Pete Davidson. That's why I let that last part. But didn't it sound just like him?
0: No, it just sounds like what? Some guy no one knows.
1: What? What do you mean? No. Zane, I think that's probably on you. And, you know, Howard definitely butches it up during this conversation. I think I don't have the exact second isolated, but in here you're going to hear Howard reminding us what a man he is.
8: Many fingers Megan Fox takes inside of her.
1: Yeah, okay. So he's just like, yeah, I don't care about all that, because they talk about, like, parenting and stuff. He's like, yeah, I want to know how many fingers Megan Fox takes in front of her. I mean, probably annoying, if I had to guess, you know.
0: So, this is, well, how old is he? Like 79, something like that? We're listening to the 70-something-year-old man talking about fucking women 50 years younger than him.
1: Yeah, he's 72.
0: That is so gross.
1: Yeah,
0: this
1: but
0: fucking awful.
1: He looks 80. All right. So I teased a moment ago that Robin brought to the show one of the hottest takes. Yeah, people think that my take that is Howard Gay is a nice cold take. Robin had some thoughts about football games featuring the Kansas City Chiefs and who we might see too much of.
6: up this Kansas City game, we have to stop this obsession with the singer.
0: Say it.
1: The one of the maybe five most famous people in the entire world.
0: We have to stop this obsession.
6: Why? And the football player.
0: Is she forgetting?
1: The singer and the football player. Robin B. Cancer, God bless her, good for her. But she's not at her sharpest.
6: So oh, Taylor Swift.
0: Oh, she didn't.
6: And, I mean, they put the camera on her.
1: She never gets Travis Kelce's name, but somebody's probably like Taylor Swift. You know, she like hears that and the little IFB. Yeah,
0: so, you know, and that was much more an opinion you would hear about a year and a half ago.
1: Yeah, we did it on this show. We had a whole episode about it.
0: Right. But it's, right. No one, I mean, everybody's just kind of like, there they are. They're it's not, no one's, there isn't a big deal being made about that anymore. And I don't know if people are.
1: Listen, Robin Quivers is known for her hot takes, her fresh outlooks on things.
6: When he made his touchdown.
0: He made a
6: touchdown. And she's jumping up and down screaming, that's my husband.
8: Oh, you don't like that? I love that.
6: Enough. We had to go through the whole engagement.
8: Oh, don't even say that.
6: This is ridiculous.
7: I love it too, Howard.
8: I love when she shows up and everyone's carrying it. You know, because I love football. I like watching it.
6: I hate to say this.
1: Howard's lying. I like football. I love watching it. It's not even remotely true. Here it comes.
6: But in a couple of years, we're going to be looking back at those pieces of film while we talk about the divorce.
7: No way, Robin.
1: I mean, no one has had that thought and no one has put it on the radio before. Well done, Robin.
0: What a fucking Debbie Downer. Fucking A.
1: So even if I don't listen to next Monday's Howard Stern show and I pull zero clips from it, I've still got enough clips from these two shows that we could talk about Howard again this week.
0: We can talk about him for his entire season that he's broadcasting.
1: Yeah, and I think we might have to because, you know, you follow the trends, and that's what people cared about. Zane, I'm sure we got to get caught up like crazy, and I do mean crazy, on super tips, super chats. Check the super chats first.
0: You know, you've got Labern Mystic, those three. We got the guy who paid in pesos. Well, you got a new member in Furious Flower and a super sticker from Dame Taff. You have one from a person in the poor chat who I can't say who because Carl won't let me, nor can I put it on the screen. It said,
1: well, you can't put it on the screen, but you could say who it was.
0: Yeah. Well, JFK Headchunk.
1: We do like him, yeah.
0: Said Howard's decline started when he stopped reading free chats.
1: Well, yeah, you know what? That is actually pretty funny. I do agree. There's something to be said for that.
0: Well, if you'd quit being such a twat and throw some money behind it, we would, you know, we wouldn't have to fucking ask for it, you fucking cheap F rhymes with baguettes.
1: Yeah, well, listen, we appreciate those who have given, and listen, we've got right around 200 people watching. That is so many people for us. The sad thing is when I go and check the super tips, which we are at supertip.gg/bears, it literally says nothing to see here.
0: Oh, God.
1: Yeah, so it's just taunting me, but that's all right. Listen, we're doing a fun show. We're doing it. We're having fun. Oh, my gosh. Rumpel Trenchcoat, a Columbo podcast. I don't know what made him feel like now was the time to donate, but thank you. All right. Geez. Thank you to Rumpel Trenchcoat.
0: I can't believe the idea of you saying a horrific slur about various peoples who are discriminated against is not a selling point. And because, I mean, there are some terrible things you could utter about Jews and Asians.
1: I like that you're giving suggestions now. Which yes. At this point, we kind of have to. Yeah.
0: I cannot believe that no one has taken the time to craft a horrific thing that will get you canceled and attached a 10 spot to it so that you could say something awful about Egyptians.
1: Yeah, I don't think I've ever said anything awful about Egyptians. All right, so listen. That was Howard. Plenty more Howard that we can look at in the future. But this is what I think a number of people are probably tuning in for. And if anyone's interested in sniping, this is the time to go ahead. But, you know, we do have our song.

0: That's one of my favorite from Doug in the Jingles Apartment. And Zane, I know you don't really watch these shows on this network, so I thought that I would treat you to the song that they use on WATP when they're about to look at Brennan.
1: That's my net. That's my net. Not my bro. That's my net.
0: Not my gross.
1: Not my bro.
0: That's my net.
1: Because it's too

0: fucking laughable.
1: It is fucking laughable. I do agree. So, yeah, it, you know, listen, these things just happen sometimes. I was not expecting on Friday to even be brought up on MLC, Misery Loves Company, hosted by Kevin Brennan. And the link was sent my way. I had some encouragement from some friends. Some people who probably don't want to be identified were like, you have to go on. And I was like, all right, I feel like I know how this is going to go. And I have it myself, but I think that the version that the great, so thorough Joe Burrow posted, it actually looks better than mine. So so please support all of our clippers, the great, so thorough Joe Burrow. I don't know that I've ever been in a clip on his channel before. So we appreciate being included. So here's, of course, Kevin Brennan. That's my buddy, Liam McEnany, and the Z-Man, Chad Zumok. They're all on. I had come up. Liam said, oh, I could send him the link. Chad was like, oh, yeah, definitely send him the link.
2: On Joe Burrow's channel, David Dellenforce said, it's sick. Okay, this is good breaking analogy. News. Go ahead.
1: Well, I listen, first of all, Kevin, I think the most important thing you need to know is that. Okay, and listen, that's great. That's very funny. I like that. And there were a number of people, including Carl, that thought that was it. They thought that that was all that I was on the show.
3: Kevin who kicked you out?
1: Yeah, he kicked me out. It's like, that's the Opie thing. You know, you're on with, what's her name, from Legally Blonde, and you hang up on her because it's funny, you know? But, so, listen, I think that's very funny. Look how much the Z-Man is like,
3: he fucking
1: kicked that guy out. And by the way, Liam thinks it's funny. It is funny. I think it's funny. It would have been frustrating if I had put up this stupid green screen just to be on MLC for 10 seconds. Now, I'm not on for much longer, but it's long enough where I think I can safely say, and Zane, you comment, everybody in the chat, you let us know. I'm pretty sure I didn't just make a friend that day. I think I made a best friend. Liam is incredibly loyal to you because, yes, I did try to get him to send the link to failed actor Adam Bush, and he wouldn't do it. And I was like, oh, this is perfect. He's talking about it. He's like, no, that's not right. By the way, you have to call Adam Bush failed actor Adam Bush, or I would have gotten kicked off again immediately. So on MLC, those are the rules. Yeah.
3: Okay.
1: So whenever anybody tells you about Liam.
2: Wait, you were going to send a link to Adam Bush just now?
1: Yeah. All of us who live in LA, we're all friends. Yeah. It's a small town. We get together at the Scientology Celebrity Center on Franklin.
4: Yeah.
2: And why do you live in Los Angeles?
1: Because I used to be in show business. You know what that's like.
5: Oh, shit. Wow.
1: And here's the thing. Look at KB's face.
3: He's laughing.
1: He thinks that that's funny. And I do the big smile. And I had so much more to say. I had a lot of things I wanted to say. And he's mad. He didn't want to like that line, but he's like, I was like, all right, good. And here's the thing. I'm like, okay, I know what it's like to jump on one of these shows. I've jumped on Husey's show. You know, you come on sometimes when it's unscheduled. You get a little bit of runway to, you know, gear up for liftoff.
3: Smile.
1: He's so happy.
3: No, yours. I have never seen you so happy.
1: That's my fake smile.
3: Yeah. But on the actual show, when you're next to Chad there, that is, can you back that up about 5 seconds?
1: Oh, please. You want me to back up the moment where I said the thing I'm most proud of from an appearance? Sure.
3: It was very quick.
1: Yeah. Oh, look, because I have the poor YouTube.
3: Way to go.
1: That's literally what I thought about. Like, oh, they're going to know I don't have YouTube Premium. But, you know, my wife got a new job, so I could probably get YouTube Premium again. I did let it lapse at some point.
3: Okay, here you go.
2: Adam Bush just now?
1: Yeah, all of us who live in L.A., we're all friends. Yeah, it's a small town. We get together at the Scientology Celebrity Center on Franklin.
4: Yeah.
2: And why do you live in Los Angeles?
1: Because I used to be in show business. You know what that's like.
5: Oh, shit. Wow.
1: And, you know, Chad's like, I don't care if Chad thinks that that's funny. Kevin thinks it's funny. And Liam's just like, all right, I got to play this down the middle. And that's that's what I posted from this on my social media, because I'm like, oh, I love this moment.
3: Yeah. And does it go further?
1: Yeah, there's more. We'll play a little bit more.
3: Good.
1: Yeah, there's not a lot more, though, by the way. I was just glad that I got that in. And you can see it here. It doesn't matter what follows. Brennan and I, we're boys. It's cool. You know, maybe we'll go shopping for shoes sometime in Jersey City. I don't want to dox anybody. You know, it's cool. It's great. And I'm definitely somehow able to be a member of the Get Along Gang and also be a part of the MLC gang. It's very clear right here.
5: Oh shit!
1: You smiled. Come on.
2: I did a fake smile. I make more money now. I've had more success in the last 4 years than I ever did doing stand up.
1: He opened for Louis C.K. at one point. He shouldn't be making more on Super Chats than he did back then. But listen, you can make a ton of money doing what, and Kevin Brennan is not the only one who does it. A lot of people do. You know, the only person who can't seem to make money doing it is Steel Toe. You know, everybody else can make plenty of money doing what these guys
3: do. Us.
1: Yeah. But we're what they would call in feudal Japan, you and I are ninja rich. So, so we don't have to worry about it. We just think it's fun to ask people to throw us.
3: It's embarrassing that Kevin would suggest that he's more famous now than he was when he was on Saturday Night Live.
1: Listen, I'm not going to let you badmouth my boss, my buddy, the GOAT, right now. All right. He's number one. All right. But so he says that.
0: Christian, you better be careful.
2: Four consecutive years. Not like this in stand-up. Go ahead.
1: So wants to make sure we all know how well he's doing. Listen, he makes a ton of money on Super Chats. If he were on Super Tip or Flimsy Tips or one of those other things, he'd get to keep even more of the money. But as he points out, that's his net, not his gross.
3: What are we talking about, though? Like a couple hundred dollars a day?
1: Yeah, that's an average day, but a good day there. Like if you look at him by the week, it's usually, a few thousand dollars, you know,
3: so he bring in a few thousand dollars a week.
1: No one can come on here and say that
3: every
1: Kevin
3: week.
1: Brennan doesn't. Yeah. No one can go on here and say that Kevin Brennan doesn't make a lot of money doing this. And, he has his audience that really enjoys what that show does. They, were very welcoming to me in the chat. They were so glad to see me. You wouldn't believe it, Zane.
3: Well, then how the hell on that day last week when we had Carl and the potato on, did he make like $150?
1: Well, he sometimes does longer streams. So, because he does look at that and you want to make sure you get it. Like there was, when Carl had Jerry Banfield on, I think he made, I don't know, like a few hundred dollars. And then he's like, I'm going to stay on longer so I can make more than that. And
3: with all due respect to you, there is no fucking way that he makes $150,000 a year doing this. I don't believe it.
1: You can check out his net, not his gross. You can annually look at Playboard. I think that it might be hard to believe, but people do throw money around at every show, except as you pointed out, Steel Toe Morning Show, Steel Toe Evening Show, and who are these broadcasters? Those are the three shows that no one wants to give money to, and that's fine. You don't have to give us money. I know no one, people on this screen don't believe that we do it for fun. If we weren't doing it for fun, we wouldn't still be here. Thank you, Rumpel Trenchcoat. That was embarrassing. I knew that was going to happen, too. That's what I get for stopping the video. Put this toward YouTube Premium, man. Thank you. If you had said that on Super Tip, Rumpel Trenchcoat, I would have gotten to keep more of it. But you're right. I should get Rumpel Trenchcoat's money directly over to YouTube.
3: And that's not Liam, is it?
1: That is Liam. Yeah, Liam McEnany. Yeah, he's been on the show. Yeah.
3: I know he has.
1: And he's practically my neighbor. We go to the movies, and there are people who hate the fact that Liam and I are friends in the real world.
3: When you made him laugh on this, that made me laugh. Okay, this whole thing. I can't wait to see the rest of this clip.
1: Yeah. I sent it to you on Friday, but sure. Yeah, let's have you watch it for the first time. It's literally 2.5 minutes, but sure. Okay.
2: Christian's going. Chris, about you're an actor, you're another failed actor.
0: No. Christian, your boss Carl is watching, so
5: Christian's going for the clip. He's going for the clips today.
1: Hi, Chad. Hi, Chad's lawyers.
4: Hey, Chad. Hi, I'm Chad Grumach.
1: Hey,
4: I'm always looking like this.
1: I'm pro Z-Man too. I'm in the get along gang. I get along with everybody. All right. I can't have you bashing the Z-Man on this show. All right. Listen, these are my friends now. Okay. I am not going to stand for that. There was a point where I think it was after I was gone. I think Chad was like, he was just trying to be able to get on WATP and say, hey, look at me. No, that's what this show's for. This is the, hey, look at me show. So that's, thank you. You should make sure you take a picture of that. I'm not on much longer. Well, that was an interesting thing. KB, you said that nobody clips your show. Your show is clipped a lot because of the fact that we can't find it after it's over, unless we join the Patreon. But so, yeah, I'm promoting his Patreon. I'm being a good friend, Zane.
3: You're so glossing him.
1: Yeah.
3: You're ball washing him, hoping to win his favor. Which I would do that. I mean, that's not above what I would do, because you got to go judo on these stupid fucks. They have no idea, with the exception of Liam, you could fuck around with these two by just giving them compliments. They're that stupid.
1: I did mention in the private chat that I've listened to Chad's show. I've called the drunk dial hotline on Chad's show. You know, so. We have all these people telling us that Chad does a great show. I checked it out. Chad prepares for his show. Chad has clips. There are plenty of people who don't do that. And I'm not going to name any names because I've got new friends. But there are people who don't put the level of preparation. Oh, no. Ray DeVito. See, I'm not friends with him. So, yeah, Ray DeVito does such a worse show, such a lazier show than what Chad does. Chad at least preps for his show. Clearwater Chad, he's kind of a fat Ray DeVito. But what were you
3: saying? None of these shows would exist if it weren't for Carl in the first fucking place. It's not like they're doing shows about anything beyond the Dabbleverse. If it weren't for the Dabbleverse being created in the first place, these guys wouldn't have a pot to piss in.
1: Yeah, you're probably right. All right, let's finish this off because I know that it'll be satisfying to Zane to watch me get kicked off for real. But Chad, I did not text Liam that you were trying to enter the Get Along Gang, because at the last Get Along Gang meeting, we talked about, like, we don't have room for Zoom. Okay, so this was a whole thing that Liam was doing. I forgot this part of it. This was infuriating, because this is why I get kicked off. That Liam said, oh yeah, Christian Blatt texted me and said that Zumok wants to get in the Get Along Gang. And I didn't realize that I should have rolled with the bit, because by pushing back, Liam is no longer my ally.
3: Oh no.
1: But that's what I get. I threw him under the bus. So that's on me. I'm trying to, what I'm trying to do is be BFFs with the Z-Man, and Liam, well, he gets jealous when he sees stuff like that. Liam doesn't want me to be friends. By the way, do you like what I put on screen? I made sure to put Who Are These Broadcasters Tuesdays at 1 p.m. yes, on Brendan's channel.
3: That's smart. That's the PR person in you.
1: I might not be the one with the marketing degree, but I knew that. I was pushing for you.
0: Damn.
1: I know. And Liam's right. Liam talks about how much he loves your show all the time.
0: I do. We argue about it.
1: And I've watched it, and I'm like,
2: I'm not going to play this game. I'm not going to play the game. Did Liam, did he text you about Chad?
0: Yes, he did. But it's whatever.
2: We don't do works here. I know you're the Get Along Gang. It's all about works and misdirection, and you think that it's fun. 50-year-old guys pretending that works are fun. I mean, that's the Get Along Gang to a T.
1: So you can tell when he's reading something that someone sent to him. He's my best friend, but somebody's like, messaged him. I've got some ideas. Who said, 50-year-old guys pretending to work. So this is where Liam's like, no, he did. And I'm like, all right, so now I can't be Chad's best friend. Yeah, but that's all right. Listen, that's the way that show works. When you have the very dim, flickering, almost faded out spotlight of Misery Love Company on you, you get blinded by that spotlight. I get it. And Liam gets to come on here like once a year or whatever, so I get it. He has a great show called Top 3 on his YouTube. So Brennan is pointing out that they don't do works here, and I think Liam said under his breath, either here or it might be after, he's like, yeah, we don't do jokes on this show. Who's the worst member of the Get Along Gang, KB?
2: I'm not debating the Get Along Gang. So
1: I'm just trying to, move the topic away from the fact that I may or may not, wink, have said to Liam that, he's trying to get in the Get Along Gang. I'm trying to get him to talk about who he likes the least.
2: Said Chad Chad, you know, you said you're here because you said Chad wanted to be part of the Get Along Gang.
1: I mean, he's leading that way. You've seen how close he's gotten to Cardiff lately.
5: Oh, it's a total troll.
1: He's the gateway to all. To the only reason I'm in the Get Along Gang is because I jerked off Cardiff and had.
2: These guys are absolute clowns.
1: Yes, I am a clown, but you're still my ringmaster, KB.
3: Kevin might be the least funny person who thinks he can make people laugh. He is a humorless man. He's a miserable human being. I mean, he's going to die, this guy.
1: Hopefully not anytime soon. That's my buddy you're talking about.
3: Well, I'm just telling you, he's so miserable.
1: Well,
3: that he's going to fucking croak.
1: You know, I don't agree with that. He does have some joy in his life.
6: That's my net. That's my net. Not my bro.
1: Anyway, I'm not going to play the whole song again.
3: I wish you would. I love it.
1: I mean, I could have, but you're the one who's always has to be on the George Washington Bridge by the seventh inning. That's you. It's a Phil Rizzuto joke. It's a local thing.
3: Nice. Yeah.
1: So listen, it was a big week last week. We had so many people watch the show, made a lot more money last week, but that's all right. Because last week we did have super tips and people used it, but I guess the novelty immediately wore off. But what we didn't have last week that we do have now is you can go to LieselandFriendsGourmet.com and you can purchase WATB Bears. I personally will order some today because I can't wait to try them on the show. These are tremendous. I'll open a different one of these candies each week. I had seen about the Who Are These podcast freeze-dried candy. I think they call it candy, but it rhymes with Vittles, the candy that they use. I think they don't use the brand name.
3: What did you say that website was called again?
1: Liesl and Friends Gourmet.
3: How do you spell that?
1: Good question. L-E-I-S-E-L, I think.
3: L-E-I-S-E-L.
1: Yeah, so that is Chaos Queen, Christina. That is Grant Hamburger's wife, Christina.
3: Oh!
1: This is their company, yes.
3: Oh, my God!
1: Yeah.
3: I love those folks.
1: They are great, yes.
3: Grant and Mrs. Grant are, like, amazing. Yeah.
1: Some would say they're the best members of the Hamburger family. I would never say that. Because I get along with everybody. I think that's what you learned from those clips. So, Zane, I want your honest critique of that appearance. I'm kind of glad you didn't watch it, that you watched
3: it. I think you did an outstanding job. It was fun. It was the only time. It was the most entertaining moment of MLC that I've ever seen. I think that there's a little bit too much talking over each other. Some of those fucking morons on there. Liam, I love you, but you're included in this. You have to let people stop talking. You can't just blurt. In the middle, well, this is my one critique. Let someone finish their thought, then talk.
1: Yes. No, absolutely. I agree with all of that. And listen, you can look at that and you can take a lot of things away from it. And you can think that I sucked. You can think that I'm not funny, that I'm not polished. But no one will ever take this away from me.
2: You live in Los Angeles.
1: Because I used to be in show business. You know what that's like.
5: Oh shit!
1: Wow. I couldn't be prouder of that moment. That's. Listen, I don't need the link again. Liam, you don't have to fight for it. It's fine. I had that moment. I made KB laugh. I kind of want to go out on top because right now, I am at the top of MLC Mountain.
3: And last week we earned, thanks to Cardiff and Carl.
1: Yeah, definitely.
3: A lot more than KB. That's the second time ever. We have earned more than KB.
1: The first time was a weird thing because we were talking about KB.
3: We were attacking KB.
1: Yeah, we weren't friends yet, but yeah. Listen, I have so many things for us to look at, but I know you have your heart out.
3: George Washington Bridge.
1: Yeah, exactly. You leave. They're not even done with God Bless America. So we asked the question. At the top of the show, and I think we answered it, is Howard Stern gay? I have to ask a very similar question. Is Buffalo Bills quarterback Josh Allen, is he a just do it?
7: Since is he can feel the vibe of the players.
1: He's talking to the media.
7: See the energy, see how guys are feeling.
1: Okay. He looks
7: and
1: down.
7: Sometimes yeah. It's a spider. Yeah. Yeah, it's
8: how do you feel about that?
7: I don't like that.
1: And there's yeah, he can... the spider.
3: Aww.
1: There he is. So he's trying to finish up and answer his question.
7: He can feel the vibe, and you know, sometimes when guys are feeling a certain play and they're vindicated about that play, you're more apt to call it, and it's more apt to be successful. So I think that's an advantage for sure.
1: Okay.
7: Good. All right. Well,
9: thanks, guys.
1: Do you see how excited he was to get away from that spider? Yeah, and I forgot to play this last week, but here's another. I'm going to build this case about Josh Allen. Your Lions didn't do so well against him. No, that's neither here nor there.
3: You had no chance in that game. No chance whatsoever.
1: Well, now my
3: stadium. Oh, you're.
1: Yeah, yeah. So this it didn't start on camera.
10: We do like Reliant Stadium.
1: Woo! You know what that woo might as well be? Just do it. That's
3: yeah. I can't even consider the fact that Josh Allen could be gay. I think
1: no. I know it's more fun.
3: He's a man's man.
1: If it was any other quarterback, I wouldn't have played those clips. Plus, although the spider one's actually pretty funny. That he's like,
3: just because you're scared of spiders, this is a suggestion that one could be gay is ridiculous, Christian.
1: Listen, that's the world we used to live in, Zane.
3: Right.
1: All right. You know what? I don't like your attitude.
3: Uh-oh.
1: So, yeah, you know what's coming.
3: I do. I see it.
1: We're going to drive across the Benjamin Franklin Bridge, where recently the Philadelphia Phillies did not perform well against the Atlanta Braves. They had a chance to actually compete for the division. Now they'll be lucky to get a wild card. How do people feel in the city of brotherly love?
11: I don't understand how this shit keeps happening to me. What the hell? What the hell? I don't know what I'm more pissed off about.
1: What's that, Brody?
11: The fact that now Jesus Luzardo is scratched for Saturday. Here we go, September push, Truist Park, biggest series of the year, shoulder stiffness after showing pitching a complete game shutty. This is great. This is lovely. Am I more aggravated with that?
1: Or
11: the fact that this team pissed away another one.
1: Do you want to tell people what our text thread has become during the week?
3: Every time I say anything, I get like a headshot of this fucking animal.
1: My friend, listen, I get along with everybody. Hunter Broads, Brody Broads here. Yeah. Listen, he's very passionate.
11: Bryce Harper should be ashamed of himself.
1: Sure should. You're
11: ashamed.
1: Right, ashamed.
11: For that base running mistake. What are we doing?
1: And I wanted to zoom in on that.
11: What are we doing?
3: Oh, shit. God, I hate you. I hate you. I hate you so badly.
1: Oh, my gosh. Adam Bush, 28, using his membership. Oh, that's right. I gifted Adam a membership. I was just being generous, and he was in the chat before the show started. So I gave Adam Bush a membership. Okay, so Adam Bush talking about Kevin Brennan. $500,000 minus YouTube's 30% is roughly $60,000 a year before expenses, guests, etc. Nice money. Not a victory lap. He says, that's my neck. But of course, the song is. Not my throat, not my throat. Yeah.
3: So wait a minute.
1: He loses 60 grand off the top. And then he does pay his guests, which most people don't. I understand what he's saying.
3: So he's saying his gross is $500,000 a year? Kevin?
1: Think that might be over the last 4 years.
3: If
1: Adam sends a free chat, look for it. You can put it up because he's part of the family. No, Adam shouldn't be paying.
3: I'm not. Regardless, that's not a big deal. What he's excited about.
1: I mean, it's more than he made in stand up. He said it, not me.
3: Shitty. I mean, that's who gives a fuck? That's a low bar. That's not great.
1: Yeah, I do believe though that is $500,000 over 4 years. And by the way, that's his net, not his gross. Chad's upper lip, don't move when speaking. TMN Chad. Thank you, Mastrote. Mastrote? I'm not quite sure. Yeah, apparently I don't say supertip.gg/bears often enough, because every time I look in there, it just makes me sad.
3: It's at the bottom, though, isn't it?
1: It's at the bottom, but everybody knows how to super chat. It's right there on screen. That's all right. We're new. We're very late to the super tip game. It's quite all right. So listen,
3: you've told me, and just because I don't know anything, Adam Bush is a actor. What film was he?
1: So he was on Buffy the Vampire Slayer. He has many credits, but I think he would agree, if you're going to start with how do people know Adam Bush, it's safe to say he was a character named Warren on Buffy the Vampire Slayer.
3: Okay.
1: I was more of a Christy Swanson guy, so I saw the movie, not so much the show.
3: How did he get into the Dabbleverse? How did this all happen?
1: I believe it was COVID, and he went down the rabbit hole of what had happened to Stuttering John Melendez, and he found Who Are These Podcasts That Way. Adam, if I'm not accurately giving your backstory, please correct me. I think that's what happened, and it's fascinating. It's hard to look away, but there are other things that we need to address. There are a number of ways that people can get in touch with us. One of the things they can do, Zane, is they can leave us a voicemail at 585-612-1388. Now, we talked about our regular caller just recently.
3: Yes.
1: And we theorized about the possibility of maybe getting him as our super tip voice, one of our super tip voices.
3: All right, guys, it's me. It's that guy again.
1: Why does that sound like the Charlie in the Box?
3: I know. That's who he sounds like to me. I can't believe you think Thurman Munson shouldn't be in the Hall of Fame.
1: All right. So we talked about him. And he never says his name. It's fine. We don't know his name. He's not Chuck Puck. Chuck Puck hates us completely differently than that guy does. But he called again. And every time you call, sir, you're helping us get, I think we need 10 minutes of audio so that we can create a super tip voice.
3: We've got four.
1: Yeah. So they're very long. But so let's give a listen.
8: Yes. Hello. Guess who it is?
1: Who is it?
8: I just heard Carl's comment about my voicemails, so I'll try to keep this short.
1: Thank you.
3: No, don't.
8: Feel free to use my voice, but use my voice, not some caricature of my voice.
1: Okay. Now, that was one of the things I said, that if we didn't have enough, we could get somebody to do the voice, maybe put the Charlie in the Box in there. That actually would be interesting if we mixed that Charlie in the Box voice in with this guy's voice.
3: Yeah, but still, like, it matters. I like how he's telling us how to do it. Yeah.
1: That's all right. Listen, it's his voice.
8: Okay, number one.
1: Okay.
8: Number two... Carl and Zane and Christian, I had a question for you guys.
1: Okay. What's your question?
8: You say that time heals all tragedies and makes things perfectly fine to joke about.
1: Mm-hmm.
8: Okay.
1: Yeah.
8: If all three of your wives together were in a car and it smashed into a wall and killed all three of them, would it be okay 20 years from now, 10 years from now to make jokes about that?
1: Well, let me answer that, and Zane, you'll certainly be able to weigh in. South Park proved that 20 years, yes, 10 years, no, it's still tragic. By the way, when Carl sent us that, he did have the question, was my wife driving? And I don't let my wife drive anywhere. Come on, Carl.
3: No. You know, Christian, I won't drive. Right. Let me drive, Christian.
1: I can't stand by that. You know, I get along with everybody, but not that voice. What do you think, Zane? Is 20 years, do we follow the South Park blueprint? And after 20 years, if bless all of their souls.
3: It depends. I mean, if there's a joke to be had and there's something funny that pops up.
1: Sure.
3: With the people that we talk about on this show, we'd be hypocrites if we didn't laugh at something like that. Or at least if we got like mad or offended at that, then that's completely hypocritical, because that goes against everything that I stand for. So an honest answer to your question, I wouldn't be mad at that. You know, I have pretty thick skin. I'm not a vag like you. So
1: Yeah, we would probably be at the Olympic Garden in Vegas that first weekend. The three of us would meet up, but whatever. We wouldn't make jokes.
3: Time for a new years. Wife. Whatever.
1: Yeah, 20 years.
3: A couple weeks to mourn. I'm dating in 3 weeks. Okay.
1: Oh, that was it. Oh. I forgot that's where it ended. Anyway. Just asking. So that was his mic drop moment. I really thought he had said more. I listened to it last week. Well, thank you, sir. And you can comment on that. I'm sure that the super chats really started rolling in. During that last bit.
3: Yes, yeah. They don't like people picking on us, and so they'll pick up the mantle on our behalf.
1: Are people white knighting for us, Zane?
3: No, actually, not at all.
1: Oh, that's really
3: not a one.
1: That's really
3: not a one white really knight.
1: Unfortunate. Okay. Yeah. Well, that's all right. Well, we appreciate it. All right. Well, Zane, if people haven't had enough. Oh my God, programming note. I almost forgot. So this isn't because of us. If you want to blame anybody, you can blame one of the co-hosts of the Creep Off. So if you feel like I can't wait a whole week for another episode of Who Are These Broadcasters, you don't have to. We'll be back next Monday at 1 p.m. Eastern in the slot of the Creep Off. We're going to flip flop again. I don't want to say which host of the Creep Off's fault that is, but one of them has asked if we would move in. We are team players. We are happy to move our show so that they can do their show. Tremendous episode of the Creep Off yesterday with Jerry Banfield talking about his time as a cop. And he brought a creep. And I think Jerry might speak creep a little bit because he really has some good understanding. So everybody should check out that episode of the Creep Off. Yes, sir, Zane.
3: Do you get the impression that, you know how like we had Tom Myers on that on our show? That with Jerry being
1: funny,
3: there,
1: funny man Tom Myers, yes.
3: Right. Do you think now Jerry might be, is he still going to be ridiculed?
1: No, I think Jerry has actually a really great, if you watch some of the appearances, he was on WATP last Wednesday. He's actually done a few yoga streams with Ashley Cummings. He was on with Pat Dixon. He's got a great approach towards the sort of internet fame that he has, the attention that he gets from WATP. It's very refreshing, and he's honest to a fault at times. So I think that's one of the things we love about Jerry Banfield. So check out those episodes. I did try to super tip to tell Jerry that now that you've done two shows on this network, you have to do all the shows. But Vinny couldn't get the super tips to work. So, yeah. All right. Listen, Rumble Trenchcoat gave us some money earlier. And I think people who actually give us money, they get a free super chat. That's the new rule I've come up with right now. At least Jerry can laugh at himself while also being in complete denial. Yeah. So we appreciate that. So in any case, Zane, I'm sorry. I wanted to get you out of here, but you can still get your plug in, please.
3: I appreciate that. You can find my free show wherever you download shows. Just look my name. Look up my name. And then I'm on Patreon, too. Patreon.com/Eric Zane, where we just started a new show called Who Are These Broadcasters, where we go over this show and then make fun of it.
1: I mean, it's got to be a pretty short show because how are you going to make fun of that?
3: That is not true. Oh, my God. Look at this.
1: What happened?
3: We have a last second.
1: Okay, that's good because I was ready to sign off. I was literally looking up how much Mexican currency that was.
3: Yeah.
1: By the way, it's almost none.
3: and before I play this, another one just rolled in from, believe it or not, JFK Head Chunk. And he says, I just confirmed my cancellation of Do-Si-Dos and Samoas from the neighbor's kid. Here is my guilt bucks for the week. You know, that's fucking awesome. And we appreciate that.
1: Yeah,
3: to get money out of you.
1: Like the Girl Scouts need money,
3: yes.
1: You know, except for when my daughter's selling them locally. No, I'm not going to put a QR code so people can buy Girl Scout cookies from my daughter. Okay. I got to draw the line somewhere. It's all right. She doesn't need to get the trip to Disneyland. It takes us like, 40 minutes to get there. Labyrinth Mystic. Oh, wait, but this will be my sign off, right?
3: Yeah, sure will. Sure.
1: Yeah. So some great content going on over at the Blackcast, BLADTCAST. We will be back next Monday in the Creep Off slot. So join us then. And we appreciate everybody who was with us and all the extra friends who checked in. I can't wait till this episode has 13,000 views. This episode is going to be even bigger than last week, Zane. Oh, wow. I feel it already. But we will see everybody on Monday. And as always, this is Christian Blatt reminding you that every mic is a hot mic. And we know it is Carl already. He said something about it. That there's a story about how he's going to be out purchasing a new glass table after a hefty visitor failed to her form the way he likes it. I know what you're saying. Yeah, I think I know what he's saying about that.
3: I think there's some feces involved in that.
1: There may be. Yeah, we used to call that a glass bottom boat, but there's another name for it. I heard that name recently, I think on this channel. Anyway, thank you so much, Labyrinthistic. You get a gold star in the book today. And thank you to everybody for being here. We will see you on Monday.
3: Right.
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0: some of the passengers are leaving us. 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Let's hope we'll take a bus trip together again.
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Hello, people of the internet. How's it going today? How you doing? I'm Billy Bones, and this is A Walk Through the Mind, a moment where we can sit down and hang out, chit-chat, discuss a handful of ideas that have been bouncing around inside my head, and see if we can't take those ideas for ourselves and go out and get the conversation started with friends, family, the people we meet on the street, or maybe we just get those gears turning in our own head and see where it takes us. So I read two books this last couple weeks at the same time, and I guess it helps having one in physical print and the other one through Audible. And quite the dichotomy, I guess that's the right word, between the two stories. One of them merely a suggestion of one of the classics, A Brave New World by Aldous Huxley. And then through a conversation with someone at the farmer's market, I figured since they were reading it, I would challenge myself and read A Handmaiden's Tale. Mostly because that Handmaiden's Tale has been in the news, and with a brief look up on the internets, apparently it's over 10 years it's been in the news, but apparently that's the way Republicans want the world to be. And after reading that book, I don't know where they're getting whatever information on that. Both books describe, I guess it's flip sides of the coin on dystopia and utopia. Aldous Huxley's A Brave New World at least offers the perspective between an excessively civilized industrial society with a visitor from a non-industrialized / supposedly uncivilized society, just a different civilization within the world, and A Handmaiden's Tale is purely dystopian, is the way it kind of comes across. A Brave New World, written in 1932, and A Handmaiden's Tale, 1984, which makes a huge difference. I didn't find out about the copyright date on A Handmaiden's Tale until the very end of the recording, and I was sitting there judging the book by present-day standards, I guess, again, because of the passing news, again, without being informed on anything on that other than it's in the news, and that's apparently what Republicans want. But I knew Brave New World was old. It's kind of crazy to sit there and see how forward-thinking Brave New World was. Kind of annoying that the cultish aspect of the Brave New World, everybody's worshiping Ford, and the Model T, they make the sign of the T, and society is segregated with a caste system, but the caste system is not merely just how you're born, but everyone in the civilized

civilization is a test tube baby, and there are no parents. And yet the, let's not go to the and yet, but, and the society, when they hit points of aggravation or even just at the end of their workday, instead of having a beer, they take what is called soma in the book, and it's pretty well comparable to modern day SSRIs, minus any negative aspects. It's, you know, like going out and having a couple beers, being relaxed, being enjoyed, and then you wake up, no hangover. It's beautiful. The uncivilized society drinks mezcal, which is tequila, and they get drunk and have hangovers, but creates the same aspect. But the joyous part about the soma, again, is no hangover, and you go back and you do your part within civilized society. You are always supposed to be a member of something. In A Brave New World, you're not. Being alone is not a thing in the civilized society. Although there are a couple of social outcasts, kind of is stronger than what it is, but individuals that evolved, or the test tube didn't flip right or got an extra or a little bit minus of the perfect concoction, that the individual stands out from where they're supposed to be in their caste. You have individuals that are made, can't really say bred, maybe they are bred, to be ultra smart, ultra witty, and their lot in life is to kind of lead society. And then lower and lower down, you get middle management levels of interaction, and all the way through a specific multiple twin setup where they've got something figured out, where once you catch the egg splitting in two, you can catch it or zap it or do something like that, and you can get upwards of like 800 of the same twin. And those guys fall into the very bottom barrel of the caste, but they do the absolute menial work that no one ever wants. Always got to have burger flippers, huh? But looking at the humanity of it, because they're still humans, there's still aspects of living life, not necessarily gender roles, but the pursuit of reproduction. Minus the reproduction, they've got a ritual that goes on so no one gets pregnant. And you go about living your life. And then the savage, as it's called, as he is called in the book, is brought over from uncivilized world to illustrate the dichotomy of uncivilized and civilized world, looking at how parents raise children, integrate themselves within greater society, as opposed to, again, everybody is installed, placed, guided, and hypnotized, kind of. They do sleep injections of spoken word as the children sleep. They say things like, eat more kale, eat more kale, eat more kale. Except they don't say that. But they say something along those lines, again, to help numb them or program them into their lot in society. Be that if they're up in skyscrapers, they tumble the test tubes as they go down the conveyor belt. Or the younger ones that deal with the dead bodies, they're always, always, always around dead people from very young, and just to desensitize them. And again, at the end of their day, everybody gets soma. Everybody gets soma. Everybody's encouraged to fornicate on their own leisure time. No one is an individual. Everybody shares everybody. And so it becomes a somewhat mentally numb for the populace, hypersexualized society. How funny how that sounds kind of familiar. Or maybe that's just me and my old-fashioned ways. Don't call me Republican, though. Because then we go over to A Handmaiden's Tale. 1984, when it was written, released 1985. And our main character, this lady, it's all a self-perspective, communicating somehow with the reader within thoughts. You are behind her eyes, experiencing this, hearing all the innermost thoughts.
And it's a very not sexualized society outside of the fact that it is culty. It's culty. It's not even religious. It's a freaking cult. And maybe I get some people with their hackles up, but I read not too long before this, Under the Banner of Heaven, which talks about Mormon fundamentalists and the craziness that instilled in there. And so as I'm reading Handmaid's Tale, so much of that Under the Banner of Heaven is coming back, which starts off with a murder in, I believe, 1991 or 1994 of a family of apostates, people that left the church and the church, or individuals within the church, not the church. The church did not sanction this directly within their rules and regulations. It's somehow-ish kind of allowed, but not. It's religion. But talking about the Mormons and their life of polygamy. Now that the Mormons, real life Mormons, under polygamy are purely out there to propagate for Mormonism. Whereas in A Handmaid's Tale, there is the inability within all of society due to one event or another that pregnancies are not a guaranteed thing to follow through. And even sometimes within when the baby comes all the way through to full term, they're not going to make it through all of life. It's not totally post-apocalyptic in society, but the United States got overrun by some ultra-religious group that took out the president and Congress and, like, super integrated to then shatter the Constitution, to then allow a level of Mormonism, polygamy, but the other level of religious installation that I saw was, and forgive me for being crude on it, but the Muslim religion. I don't know the specifics, but I was getting remembrances, flashbacks of women who are enticed, which then turned out to be tricked, to go over to the Middle East to marry princes. These individuals that say they will take care of them, they will support them, they will love them, and they'll have all the riches and glories available to them, only to find out that they are pretty much prisoners and they're added to a harem. And whether or not there's one wife, head wife, and then they're all concubines, for lack of a better term, or if they're all kind of equal. I don't know within that aspect. I don't even know if that necessarily qualifies within the religion. I just know it's the Middle East. So forgive me for my lack of education on that. But there's a level of Machiavellianness within The Handmaid's Tale of people expressing levels of power over other individuals. Machiavellians don't pursue power, or they pursue power over money. Now, in The Handmaid's Tale, there's not really any money. Life has gone to crap. The greater ability to grow foods and whatnot has become rough. So it's old timey. It's old fashioned. It's kind of like Salem witch trials kind of stuff era, minus the witches and burning and all that other fun stuff. But as the main character of A Handmaid's Tale is going through, she recalls aspects of her youth in the sexualization of women. And I have to reiterate the 1984 aspect, which means this woman who's growing up, or our character, grew up with parents that existed in very specific gender roles, very religious expectations from the family, rigid ideals. The shift from TV had been around, radio had been around, but it was still qualifies within its infancy. Grew up in a period of time that went from very specific about how you dress, ladylike, and get your bonnet on and your long dress, don't show your ankles, blouses, no exposed shoulders for the ladies, to then coming to a point where sex sells and pretty women within the covers or the advertisements. Many times there's talks of the magazines
that became outlawed. There were obviously Playboy and I don't know if Hustler was around, but it, like all of those got burned. But even things as innocuous as, I don't know, maybe a Vogue magazine or something where I don't even read these magazines. So I can't tell you specifics. But where either women got to flaunt their personal beauty or even things as in like the JCPenney advertisements. I know they mentioned those where you would have women in dress skirts flaunting themselves. And we can sit there and look at, you know, that was the patriarchy coming in and saying you need to sell yourself. Or we look at women empowerment. There were talks of marches and marches that turned into riots due to excessive police control, due to the religious state that had taken over. But the right for abortions, or the right for free sex, the right to explore, journey out. The time period where there was talk of the population bomb and the potential of too many people being born and society not being able to sustain it. And so being extra cautious about who we all bring into the world. And so, again, with this religious fervor, community taking over and enforcing all of this, not only because the, who knows when the inability to have babies properly, that's not successfully, came about, because it is, the book is all memories, so it's all jostled. It's not this happened, then that happened, and that happened. It's a recollection. So things get mixed and mushed and mashed, because that's the nature of memories. At some point, they all become one. But reading this book and looking at these people in pursuit of woman empowerment and where they've all come from, where they're gone and then snapped into, locked into, it's quite interesting to see where everything has come from that point to where we are today in the real world. Now, it's not that I expect women to be barefoot and pregnant in the kitchen. It's not that I don't believe that they should be active members in society, and I don't believe that they should be restricted in necessarily what they wear. I think there's a level of decorum, a level where we don't need to show everything. Again, I'm okay that we don't have dresses barely showing the ankles, because men might go crazy. But do we really need to show off everything? Do we need to maintain our soma because everything is so out of balance? Are we all, or are women, extra empowered to be like the heathen men that go out? Because men are pigs. We all know this, obviously. But does that justify it? I don't know. I guess we got equal gender roles nowadays. Or do we? Or don't we? Not too sure. But we have two stories where children are manufactured to fall into their caste. And another story where children can't reliably be born. And so there's the pursuit of surrogate mothership, which is kind of the roundabout excuse within the religious aspect. How do we file in or adjust the metrics for an educated and wealthy society that children become less and less? The more wealthy and intelligent couples are, the fewer children they seem to have, statistically. You know, we can look at the cost of living going up. And so we can have our reasons and or excuses that we can't have children. But yet we still go out and make the excuse to engage in activities that might not be the smartest activities. They're fine. It's a good time. And I'm not here to hold judgment. Again, these are talking points, gears turning, ideas to get that conversation started. Maybe you go through and read the book. Don't watch the TV show. Sit there and view it from the individual's eyes. Maybe you'll see it completely differently. Because at the end of the book, there is the pursuit of love. Actually, both books talk about the pursuit of love and end up on opposite sides of the coin, lo and behold. So what is right? What is wrong? I don't know. It's just been, again, something to sit there and go, from such a puritanical society,
to where we are now? And will that pendulum swing back and then create an ultra pure puritanical society? I don't think so. I don't think we're going back to dresses and or hijabs. The one little picture I did come across for the Handmaid's Tale TV show showed little bonnets, but the bonnets only came to the side of the head, whereas the bonnets in the book are full-on hoods, essentially, where they extend past the forehead, past the eyes, inches. So you're really only allowed to look kind of forward in whatever's available in your immediate view. Nothing to see left or right. But if there is too much free will, if there is too much of an open society in fornication, how do we fix it? So I'm sure not going to let the Westboro Baptist Church come in and rule Congress. I'm not going to let religious fundamentalists, which include the Mormons, the Baptist Church, Westboro Baptist Church, or extreme Muslims, or extreme Jewish people, extreme anything, come in and tell us how to make this happen. I don't see it as a potential possibility within the United States, the way the United States is built, run, and operated. Because within both The Handmaid's Tale and Brave New World, there were very much aspects of what happened in Germany. Germany and the Third Reich, the Nazis, coming to power. But their society, not just how their government is run, but the individuals who make up that country, were raised a certain way. Certain level of heritage, ideals, were passed on from generation to generation to generation that enabled things like that to happen. Handmaid's Tale and A Brave New World can't happen on a massive scale. Localized, absolutely. Absolutely, I point you towards the docuseries Wild Wild Country to understand how that works. And so if you feel that our society has gone too far, one way or the other, it is on you to instill the beliefs of a proper society into the people following behind you, attempting to give good guidance to those around you. But we all know people don't listen. They all have their own ideas. They got better ideas than us. So we're not going to force anybody. We're merely going to start the conversation, get those ideas rolling and flowing, and see where we come up. But read the books first. Read both of them at the same time. Challenge yourself. But if you don't, if you can't, that's okay. If you don't read either of them, I don't care. That's up to you. Because I did it. I did the hard work. And I've been Billy Bones. B-I-L-L-Y-B-O-N, the number 3-S. You find me on X. I guess I'll start switching that over. Apparently Twitter's coming back. But X, at Billy Bones, at noauthority.social. No, at Billy Bones. I'm on the Fediverse. At Billy Bones, at noauthority.social. And if you don't have the social meds, that's okay. Go to the website, billybones.com. Remember that it's spelled with the number 3 instead of the letter E. And there you'll find a link to past shows and their show notes. No show notes today, and if I do decide to add some in, they're going to be minimal. Something that you could have just taken a note or two mentally to make it through. But there's also a link for email, SoundCloud, a link for Tabletop Woodworks for a little bit of bonus value for value. And then there is that link that does say value for value. Because I release this show free of charge, no paywalls, no sponsorships, no one holding a dollar bill over my microphone controlling what I can or cannot say in hopes that you find value out of it. I mean, and if you did, fantastic. Thank you very much. I'm glad you did. The first thing that I ask that you do is you give this show a share. Maybe someone else comes up with a talking point, gets the gears turning, finds out that they want to join a religious cult for one extremism or another. Or maybe they want to leave their cult, and then you need to give them help. Get them out of that cult. But only on their own accord. But if you found that this show was worth a monetary amount of value, be that Federal Reserve Freedom Units, better known as the U.S. dollar, or Satoshi's teeny tiny bits of Bitcoin, we are in luck. I accept both. And I give thanks to Lady Get Over It, who sends in her $15 monthly donation. Steve E. sending in his $6 monthly donation. And then we have Danielle W. coming in with a $5 one-time donation. Thank you very much, sir.
And then, like I said, we got the streaming Satoshis. We got Dame Slamy coming in between a stream and a boost. Brought in 3,772 Satoshis. Thank you very much, ma'am. And to everybody else out there in podcast land, thank you very much for listening. I love you guys, and I will talk to you next time.

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There's a lot of streams out there, but this is the best.

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1: Today we live in a world in which the war in Afghanistan, our nation's longest war, has finally come to a close, and yet Guantanamo remains open. 39 detainees remain, and more than two-thirds of them have never been charged with a crime. Let that sink in. Two-thirds have never been charged in 20 years. How can that possibly be justice?

0: Hello, friend, and thank you for listening to the 345th episode of Congressional Dish. I'm your host, Jennifer Briney. A few days ago, we commemorated the 25th anniversary of 9/11, and there were no shortage of tributes and heartbreaking stories from that tragic day that were going around on social media, and I'm sure were aired on television in the United States. I'm recording this right now from Spain. But as someone who had just become an adult on 9/11, I remember that day very well. And as this anniversary was approaching, I found my thoughts focused on our reaction to 9/11 as a country. Because the way I see it, the 9/11 attacks occurred at a time, at least in my lifetime, when the United States was on top. We were largely respected in the world. I felt safe in every way as an American on American soil. I trusted that our laws were applied fairly and that they protected me. I barely thought about the federal government because I didn't have to. But all of that started to change, not necessarily on September 11th, 2001, but about 3 days later, on September 14th. That was the beginning of our downslide, as the United States descends to a place that 25 years later seems unrecognizable to the 19-year-old version of myself who watched the towers fall live on TV. And so today on Congressional Dish, we're going to examine the reaction of our country to the attacks of 9/11 and how they have led us directly to the lawlessness of current President Donald Trump, which wouldn't be possible had we made different decisions in the days after the towers fell. And I'm going to tell you about some pretty incredible events that, especially if you were young or not even born on 9/11, might sound made up. But here on Congressional Dish, we bring receipts. And so this episode's show notes back up every single thing that I say. We have court documents and presidential memos and executive orders and articles. And of course, transcripts with timestamps of every single bit of testimony that you will hear today, which we collected from seven hearings dating back deep into the George W. Bush administration. And as you can imagine, there is a reason that other podcasters don't bother providing extensive show notes that allow you to trust but verify what the hosts say. And the reason is that it takes a lot of time and effort to do this. Here at Congressional Dish, there are a total of two of us doing this work, myself and my amazing research and production assistant, Claire. This project probably would have taken me like 6 months if I didn't have Claire, who dove into the darkness with me and helped me collect and organize all of the information I'll be giving you today. And she's the one who's creating the show notes for you. And the only reason I have Claire is because listeners like you pay for this show directly with PayPal and paper checks and Zelles and Venmos and Patreon pledges, then they've all added up to enough money to allow me to do this full time. And the people that have invested enough in this show to become an executive producer are also directly influencing the kind of episodes that we choose to produce and which episodes new listeners to Congressional Dish choose to consume. This is because the executive producers are the ones who determine which episodes go to the top of our most valuable episodes list, which you can find on congressionaldish.com. An executive producer credit costs $535, which can be paid in a one-time lump sum or cumulatively over time. But every time you hit $535, you get to put your name or an anonymous credit on an episode of your choice. Every executive producer credit moves that episode up the most valuable episodes list. The most valuable episodes list is the first place I always send a new listener when they ask me, "Where should I start?" And this is only getting more important over time because we now have 14 years worth of episodes in our archive. Yes, I guess I should mention that I am recording this on the 14-year anniversary of Congressional Dish. But anyway, looking at the most valuable episodes list for right now, the Big Beautiful Bill is sitting alone at the top with 8 executive producer credits. Untrained and Unwarranted and War Money are tied for second with 7 executive producer credits each. And Contriving January 6th and WTF is the Federal Reserve are tied for third with 6 executive producer credits. And so those are the numbers of executive producer credits that an episode needs if it's going to move to the top and be an episode that a lot of people end up hearing over time. So now let's get into this episode and you can decide if it deserves your credit or not. So, of course, we have to start this story on September 11th, 2001. I was 19 years old and sleeping in my college dorm in Los Angeles, California that morning. It was about 6 a.m., and that's far earlier than we ever got telephone calls. But my roommate's mom called our dorm room telephone and told Annie to turn on the television. The screen came on, and within a few seconds, the second plane hit the South Tower of New York's World Trade Center. And I think it was Annie who woke up the other two girls in our suite. But I remember the four of us standing in front of the television, watching in horror as the towers burned and then both of the towers fell. And we started to get scared when we heard reports of two other airplanes having been hijacked, one crashing into the Pentagon and another into a field in Pennsylvania. Also, our campus has a building full of classrooms, which was converted from the former world headquarters of Hughes Aircraft Company, as in Howard Hughes's company. And this was a defense company back in the day. And so that building had a well-known history of being somewhere where classified defense work had been conducted. And so out of an abundance of caution, all classes in that building were canceled for the day. And I remember the weather on September 11, 2001. It was absolutely gorgeous. It was the kind of day where, in the middle of the day, especially if all our classes had just been canceled, people would be playing all kinds of sports on the Loyola Marymount lawn. But that day, it was just too quiet outside. Because you see, my school is just a couple of miles away from Los Angeles International Airport, and the hum of the airplanes is just ever present. And so when all of the planes got grounded on 9/11, that hum was gone, and it was just too creepy to be outside. And so that afternoon, with no one really outdoors and doing anything, I found myself alone in my room, just watching World Trade 7 as it burned, and then also fell down. And I remember like it was yesterday, exactly what I was thinking, sitting in my room by myself. Because you have to keep in mind that this was just a few years after the entire country had been obsessed with the trial of O.J. Simpson. And I remember thinking that the trials for whoever the fuck did this were going to make the O.J. Simpson trial seem like nothing but a headline. Because we had had terrorist attacks in the United States before. I mean, like the Oklahoma City bombing. The guy that did that was a criminal. He was a mass murderer when he blew up a building in downtown Oklahoma City and killed 168 people. He was tried in court and he was convicted in 1997. He got the death penalty and then he was executed by lethal injection on June 11th, 2001, exactly 3 months to the day before 9/11. And this was a strikingly similar crime. Timothy McVeigh blew up the Oklahoma City Federal Building by using a truck as a bomb. The 9/11 criminals destroyed multiple buildings using airplanes as bombs. Now, 9/11 was obviously a larger scale with a much higher death and destruction toll, but they were essentially the same crime. And so with that recent history in my head, on 9/11, I thought this was going to be one hell of a manhunt and one hell of a trial. Because this obviously wasn't a war. This wasn't a country that had attacked us with missiles and bombs. This was clearly criminals using airplanes to destroy buildings full of people because they didn't have an army. This wasn't a war. And so the obvious next step in my mind was that we were going to hunt down whoever helped and funded the hijackers wherever they were on Earth. We would use our domestic and international legal systems to capture them and put them on trial. Because I had faith in the competency of our law enforcement agencies to collect evidence, I envisioned convictions resulting in the 9/11 criminals either spending the rest of their lives in a cage or maybe getting the death penalty like Timothy McVeigh did. But I never doubted that there would be trials because the people who did this were mass murderers. They were criminals, and that's how we deal with criminals. But in the halls roamed by the most powerful people in the United States, that was not obvious to them. Here's Senator Lindsey Graham of South Carolina on the Senate floor in 2012. Looking back and explaining the post 9/11 debate.
1: And the basic question is fighting Al-Qaeda fighting a crime or fighting a war?
0: And the George W. Bush administration and Congress decided that fighting Al-Qaeda, a group that did not represent any country and whose membership was not easily defined, would not be a fight against criminals, but instead would be considered a war. And therefore,
1: the goal of a criminal prosecution is to find justice under a criminal statute. The goal in time of war is to win.
0: But what does winning mean when you're fighting a war against a group of random people? Well, over a decade into the so-called war on terror, Senator Lindsey Graham, one of the war's most fierce defenders and cheerleaders, described the war effort like this.
1: This war will last probably longer than most of us. It's an ideological struggle. There is no capital to conquer. Like Berlin and Japan, there's no air force to shoot down. There's no navy to sink. It is about an ideology that must be contained and fought. An ideology, unfortunately, that will be attractive to some Americans as it was in other wars.
0: Everything that happened after 9/11 stems from this fundamental decision, which is to treat the attacks that occurred on September 11, 2001 as a war as opposed to a crime. And with the benefit of hindsight, I think it's now safe to suspect and to say out loud that the decision was probably made in large part as a power grab by the executive branch. Because to prosecute a crime, we had domestic and international laws and procedures. But in times of war, there is a long history of the executive branch being granted extraordinary power. And that power had been used even before 9/11 to suspend constitutional rights. Here's Senator Chuck Grassley of Iowa in a hearing that took place in the Senate Judiciary Committee in February of 2012. A hearing that was chaired by Democrats who were attempting to ban indefinite detention of Americans. Senator Chuck Grassley, who at 92 years old still remains in our Congress, is here making a case for allowing the indefinite detention of U.S. citizens.
2: Much of the precedent on this matter dates back to the World War II case concerning U.S. citizens, a U.S. citizen who was among eight Nazi soldiers that landed on the beach of New Jersey with the goal of sabotaging American interests. These individuals, including the American citizen, were tried by President Roosevelt's administration in a military commission and sentenced to death. On appeal to the Supreme Court, the court held that enemy belligerents, including the American citizen, were tried in a proper venue, a military commission, and upheld the sentence.
0: But we also know, of course, that around World War II, American citizens who had committed no crime and conspired with no Nazis were also denied their freedoms. Here's Lorraine Benai, who at the time was a professor of legal skills at the Seattle University School of Law, testifying in that same Senate hearing in 2012.
3: 70 years ago this month, President Roosevelt issued the military a blank check, delegating to it the authority to take whatever actions it wished against whomever it saw fit. Orders were issued subjecting Japanese Americans to curfew and then removal. In Hirabayashi versus United States and Korematsu versus United States, the Supreme Court upheld those orders, deferring to the military judgment that they were necessary. 40 years later, Fred Korematsu and Gordon Hirabayashi were exonerated on proof that the government had withheld from the court material evidence bearing on the issue of military necessity. In essence, even as the military orders lacked factual basis, Japanese Americans languished in camps, many for over 3 years.
0: And so in the aftermath of World War II and the acknowledgement that our government denied Americans our most basic rights in the name of fighting that war, steps were taken in the 1970s by Congress in an attempt to stop it from happening again. Here's then-Senator Dianne Feinstein, one of the fiercest opponents of indefinite detention, speaking in that Senate hearing in 2012.
4: In 1971, Congress passed and President Nixon signed into law something called the Non-Detention Act of 1971, and subsequently Ronald Reagan made an official apology when he was president of the United States. The Non-Detention Act clearly states this, and I quote, it's very brief, no citizen shall be imprisoned or otherwise detained by the United States except pursuant to an act of Congress, end quote.
0: And after the 9/11 attacks, Congress did act. On September 14th, 2001, just 3 days after the attacks, Congress granted President George W. Bush and every president that has come after him with extremely broad war powers with an authorization for the use of military force. This law, passed while the World Trade Centers were still on fire, was just one paragraph. It was 60 words that would legalize constant war all over the world for the next 25 years and counting. It said, quote, "The president is authorized to use all necessary and appropriate force against those nations, organizations, or persons he determines planned, authorized, committed, or aided the terrorist attacks that occurred on September 11, 2001, or harbored such organizations or persons in order to prevent any future acts of international terrorism against the United States by such nations, organizations, or persons," unquote. That is the 2001 authorization for the use of military force, what we're going to call the AUMF. And that is so broad. It did not specifically name any enemy, which means that the enemy could be anyone. It did not name a specific location, which meant that the war could take place anywhere. And it also contained no end date, which means it theoretically could authorize war until the end of time. The 2001 AUMF has been used and abused by administrations both Democratic and Republican since it became law. This may not be a complete list, but since the AUMF became law, it has been used for military actions in at least Afghanistan, the Philippines, Georgia, Yemen, Djibouti, Kenya, Ethiopia, Eritrea, Iraq, Libya, Somalia, Syria, Niger, Nigeria, and Yemen. That is far beyond anything that could reasonably be considered targeted to just those who planned 9/11. And so, with the benefit of hindsight, the danger in passing such a broad authorization to use military force, I think, is self-evident. And yet in the Senate in 2001, it passed 98-0. Now, in my reading and trying to understand what the senators were thinking at the time, they seem to have prioritized unity. They seem to have prioritized sending a message over careful consideration of the possible consequences. But the consequences of making the 2001 AUMF law were not impossible to see, even within 72 hours of the September 11th attacks. Because over in the House, that's where the AUMF passed 420-1. There was one. There was one person who voted no. That one person was Representative Barbara Lee, who is now the mayor of Oakland, California. But here is her warning from that day on the House floor.
5: I rise today really with a very heavy heart. One that is filled with sorrow for the families and the loved ones who were killed and injured this week. Only the most foolish and the most callous would not understand the grief that has really gripped our people and millions across the world. This unspeakable act on the United States has really forced me, however, to rely on my moral compass, my conscience, and my God for direction. September 11th changed the world. Our deepest fears now haunt us. Yet I am convinced that military action will not prevent further acts of international terrorism against the United States. This is a very complex and complicated matter. Now, this resolution will pass, although we all know that the president can wage a war even without it. However difficult this vote may be, some of us must urge the use of restraint. Our country is in a state of mourning. Some of us must say, let's step back for a moment, let's just pause just for a minute and think through the implications of our actions today so that this does not spiral out of control. Now, I have agonized over this vote, but I came to grips with it today, and I came to grips with opposing this resolution during the very painful yet very beautiful memorial service. As a member of the clergy so eloquently said, as we act, let us not become the evil that we deplore. Thank you, and I yield the balance of my time.
0: Representative Barbara Lee, after the vote, said that she was influenced by the thousands of her constituents who contacted her, and she said the majority of them had counseled restraint and caution. So there were plenty of us who could see the danger right away of the 2001 AUMF. But Representative Barbara Lee, she was punished for this vote. She got so many death threats that she needed around-the-clock bodyguards, and the House Democratic leadership, they denied her bids for leadership positions in Congress. But time has proven her right. She was the only person in that Congress who was right. But what's done is done. And so after Congress acted and gave George W. Bush the authorization to use military force, the Bush administration got to work dismantling our constitutional rights, justifying their actions as necessary to win a war. For example, 5 weeks after 9/11, on October 23rd, 2001, George W. Bush administration lawyers actually put in writing, quote, First Amendment speech and press rights may be subordinated to the overriding need to wage war successfully, unquote. In the same memo, they said, quote, We think the better view is that the Fourth Amendment does not apply to domestic military operations designed to deter and prevent further terrorist attacks, unquote. And I could produce whole episodes about how the George W. Bush administration attacked the First and Fourth Amendments, particularly the Fourth Amendment, which protects us from unlawful searches and seizures, and which in practice barely exists anymore. But today I want to focus on our protections in other parts of the Constitution, specifically the protections of our physical freedom and the damage that has been done to those protections since 9/11. Because I think it's well known that the Patriot Act, which was signed on October 26, 2001, did major damage to our constitutional rights when it comes to being surveilled by the government. What appears to me to be less well known is that the Patriot Act contained a provision, Section 412, that authorized indefinite detention of non-citizens as a part of our immigration system. The basic system created by the Patriot Act is that if the Attorney General certifies that a non-citizen is a suspected terrorist or national security threat, suspected, not proven, then the Attorney General, quote, shall take into custody, unquote, that person. Within 7 days, the government has to either begin removal proceedings or charge the person with a crime. Otherwise, the person has to be released. But detention can continue for additional periods of up to 6 months at a time if the Attorney General says that the person's release is a threat to national security. And the reality is that that turns this into an indefinite detention provision because there was no maximum number of 6 month periods in the law. So in principle, the 6 month detentions could repeatedly be renewed. Section 412 of the Patriot Act is still on the books, and the text in our law has not been amended since it was enacted on October 26, 2001. And this is the first instance that I know of indefinite detention being in any way legalized within the United States, although the Patriot Act specifically says that this applies only to non-citizens, even though the Constitution applies to all persons. But regardless of this attack on constitutional rights, along with many others being included in the Patriot Act, in the Senate, the Patriot Act passed 98-1. And 11 members of that Senate who voted for the Patriot Act are still in power today in the Senate. Five of them are Republicans: Mike Crapo of Idaho, Chuck Grassley of Iowa, Mitch McConnell of Kentucky, Lisa Murkowski of Alaska, and Susan Collins of Maine. And six of them are Democrats, including Chuck Schumer of New York, Dick Durbin of Illinois, Ron Wyden of Oregon, Maria Cantwell of Washington, Washington's other senator, Patty Murray, and Jack Reed of Rhode Island. And obviously, since the authorization for the use of military force was passed unanimously in the Senate, that means that every single one of these senators voted for that too. Republican Senator Susan Collins of Maine and Democratic Senator Jack Reed of Rhode Island are trying to stay in power for another 6 years. And voters of Maine and Rhode Island can either finally hold them accountable on November 3rd or empower them for 6 more years. Keep that in mind. Now, over in the House, the Patriot Act was more controversial. There were 66 members of the House who said no to the Patriot Act. And so, for what it's worth, 95% of the people that said no were members of the Democratic Party. But once again, there were a lot of Democrats who joined the almost unanimous Republicans in voting for the Patriot Act in 2001, and too many of them remain in Congress today. That includes two people who are members of the House then, who were promoted to the Senate, who are still in the Senate, and who are running for re-election in 2026. They are Republican Senator Shelley Moore Capito of West Virginia and Democratic Senator from Massachusetts, Ed Markey. There are also 20 members of the House of Representatives who voted for the Patriot Act and are still in the House of Representatives today. Every single member of the House of Representatives is up for re-election or firing on November 3rd, 2026. And so here are the names of the people who remain in the House who voted for the Patriot Act. Six of them are Republicans. They are Robert Aderholt of Alabama, Ken Calvert of California, Frank Lucas of Oklahoma, Hal Rogers of Kentucky, Chris Smith of New Jersey, and Pete Sessions of Texas. And there are 14 Democrats who voted for the Patriot Act and are still in the House. They are Sanford Bishop of Georgia, James Clyburn of South Carolina, Rosa DeLauro of Connecticut, Marcy Kaptur of Ohio, Rick Larson of Washington, Zoe Lofgren of California, Betty McCollum of Minnesota, Gregory Meeks of New York, Richie Neal of Massachusetts, Frank Pallone of New Jersey, Brad Sherman of California, Mike Simpson of Idaho, Adam Smith of Washington, and Mike Thompson of California. And every one of these people voted for the authorization for the use of military force as well. It's been 25 years. It is insane that we've kept this many, 38 people who voted for both the AUMF and the Patriot Act in power for this long. Because we now know and have known for many years in disturbing detail what the Republican George W. Bush administration decided to do with the war powers that Congress gave them after the 9/11 attacks. Specifically, that they held people in cages indefinitely without trials and tortured them while they were there. Now, remember, the Due Process Clause of the Fifth Amendment of the Constitution says, quote, "No person shall be deprived of life, liberty, or property without due process of law." Persons. Constitutional protections like due process, the right to a trial, applies to all persons, not just citizens. And yet, on November 13th, 2001, 2 months and 2 days after 9/11, and expressly using the authority granted to him by the 2001 AUMF, President George W. Bush issued an order saying that non-citizens that the president determines were al-Qaeda members, were involved in international terrorism, or knowingly harbored such people, be detained, and quote, if the individual is to be tried, unquote, that person would only be tried in a military commissions process as opposed to our court system. And the wording there is really important. This presidential order didn't say that they would be detained until their trial. They would be detained, and if they get a trial, here's how the trial works. But there was no requirement that a trial ever occur, and there was no time limit to their detention period. And on top of that, President George W. Bush's order said that, quote, the person detained shall not be privileged to seek any remedy or maintain any proceeding directly or indirectly in any court of the United States or any state thereof, unquote. That is a deliberate denial of the right to habeas corpus. Habeas corpus rights can be found in Article 1, Section 9, Clause 2 of the Constitution, and that says, quote, the privilege of the writ of habeas corpus shall not be suspended unless when in cases of rebellion or invasion the public safety may require it, unquote. And so habeas corpus, in plain language, is our constitutional right to say, under what law are you detaining me? And if no law can be proven, that's our right to be released. And so 2 months and 2 days after 9/11, 60 days after the AUMF, and just 18 days after the Patriot Act was signed into law, we got our first official unconstitutional order from the Republican George W. Bush administration for indefinite detention in the post-9/11 era. And with the Constitution being waived domestically, the Republican George W. Bush administration's next step was to exempt themselves from international law. President George W. Bush did this personally on February 7, 2002, when he declared in writing that the United States would not be bound by the Geneva Convention's protections for prisoners of war. Specifically, what he said was that the Third Geneva Convention would not apply to his war with al-Qaeda or the Taliban, and that people that we captured would not be entitled to prisoner of war status or the legal protections afforded by the Third Geneva Convention. So this effectively meant that the United States was announcing to the world that we would not be bound to the minimum standards for humane treatment that are commanded by the Geneva Conventions. And so now that international law had also been magically waived, a few months later, on August 1st, 2002, Jay Bybee, the Assistant Attorney General, wrote what has become a notorious torture memo. In it, Assistant Attorney General Bybee dismissed numerous U.S. federal laws, treaties, and international laws that prohibited the use of torture, essentially defining the term torture out of existence. In his book, The Terror Presidency, Jack Goldsmith, who later took over the Justice Department's Office of Legal Counsel and rescinded the infamous 2002 Bybee torture memo, he summed up the legal conclusions in that memo this way. He said, quote, "Violent acts aren't necessarily torture. If you do torture, you probably have a defense. And even if you don't have a defense, the torture law doesn't apply if you act under the color of presidential authority," unquote. And this torture memo served to somewhat legalize the torture training and actual torture that by this point was well underway. Because it was way back in December 2001 that the George W. Bush administration, specifically the Department of Defense General Counsel's office, contacted the Joint Personnel Recovery Agency, which is the Defense Department agency that oversees our military survival, evasion, resistance, and escape training, also known as SEER training. The purpose of SEER training is to teach military personnel how to respond to and resist interrogations that don't comply with the Geneva Conventions, how to resist torture techniques, not how to conduct them. But in December of 2001, it was the first time that senior government officials flipped the script and contacted the Joint Personnel Recovery Agency to get information about how to use the torture techniques offensively. And it would not be the last. 1 year later, Secretary of Defense Rumsfeld personally signed off on a request from Guantanamo Bay Prison to use these torture techniques. Guantanamo Bay Prison is a United States prison, but it's outside of our country. It's in Cuba. But Defense Secretary Rumsfeld actually thought that the Guantanamo Bay request to use torture didn't go far enough. Defense Secretary Rumsfeld added a handwritten note to the request that said, quote, "I stand for 8 to 10 hours a day. Why is standing limited to 4 hours?" End quote. The approval by the Secretary of Defense led to the senior staff at Guantanamo Bay Prison making use of the torture techniques as a part of their standard operating procedure in writing. And instructors from the Navy SEER School flew to Guantanamo Bay to train

0: I've made the point. The point is that the torture wasn't a mistake by a few bad apples. It was policy, in writing, approved by the Secretary of Defense and the Republican president himself. Our service members in the military didn't go rogue. They were authorized and trained to torture, with the orders coming from the very top. And this isn't just my conclusion. This is from the 2008 Senate report from their investigation into the George W. Bush administration's use of torture. The Senate report said, quote, "The abuse of detainees in U.S. custody cannot be simply attributed to the actions of a few bad apples acting on their own. The fact is that senior officials in the United States government solicited information on how to use aggressive techniques, redefined the law to create the appearance of their legality, and authorized their use against detainees." And so, who were the detainees that these torture techniques were used on? Well, they were used on so-called enemy combatants. Because as you just heard, the George W. Bush administration decided to exempt itself from the Geneva Conventions and decided that instead of labeling people who were captured by the United States as prisoners of war, we would instead label them enemy combatants. Here's Bahir Azmi, who at the time of this testimony to the House Foreign Affairs Committee in May of 2008 was a professor at the Seton Hall Law School. In this testimony, you're going to hear him respond to a question from Representative Bill DeHunt of Massachusetts, and you will hear the discussion of the CSRT, which stands for the Combatant Status Review Tribunals. Combatant Status Review Tribunals, or CSRTs, were essentially fake trials created by the George W. Bush administration at Guantanamo Bay in the summer of 2004. I call the CSRT tribunals fake because they were not conducted by the Justice Department. These were Department of Defense trials with rules that were entirely made up by the people in charge of war, not justice. The only reason that the CSRT tribunals were even invented by the Republican George W. Bush administration's Defense Department in July of 2004 is because a month before, in June of 2004, the George W. Bush administration's plan to hold enemy combatants without trials forever were ruled unconstitutional. This was because the Constitution guarantees all persons, as I said before, the right to habeas corpus, which again is the right to challenge our detention in court. And so, after getting slapped down by the Supreme Court, the George W. Bush administration invented fake trials, these CSRT, Combatant Status Review Tribunals, which didn't even try to determine whether a detainee was guilty of terrorism or any other crime. Their purpose was simply to see whether or not a person could be classified as an enemy combatant. The detainees did not get lawyers. Instead, they got a representative who was a military officer. The detainee was not allowed to see evidence against them. I mean, these tribunals, they were such bullshit, and they served to provide legal justification for continuing to keep a person in a cage indefinitely because they got the label enemy combatant. And these tribunals were ended by the Obama administration immediately upon the change in administrations. And so now that you know what the CSRT is, here's Professor Azmi speaking to Representative Bill DeHunt of Massachusetts in 2008.
1: Under the enemy combatant definition used as part of the CSRT, mere support is enough. There need not be knowledge, there need not be materiality, and there need not be intent. And you don't have to believe me, the government conceded as much as in part of this litigation when they conceded that hypothetical example involving a little old lady from Switzerland.
2: And the little old lady from Switzerland. Tell us, please, about the little old lady from Switzerland.
1: Suppose she writes a check to what she believes is an Afghan charity that turns out to be a front for the Taliban or Al-Qaeda. Could this person be an enemy combatant under the definition used in the CSRT? The government has said yes, because there is no intent or knowledge requirement. Could this woman be taken to Guantanamo? Judge Green asks. The government says yes.
0: So now that you understand what an enemy combatant really is, now you can understand the concern about the fact that it was enemy combatants who were delivered to Guantanamo Bay prison in Cuba, starting exactly 4 months after 9/11. Unlike what they told us at the time, and to this day, about the people being held at Guantanamo Bay prison, they were not all, in fact, the worst of the worst. Right now, in 2026, there are people who are still being held in Guantanamo Bay prison and have never even been charged with a crime. Now, I wish I had testimony more recent than this, but as devoted listeners to Congressional Dish know, the 119th Congress under the Republican Party has been doing no oversight at all, and so we have to go back to December 7th, 2021, in a Senate

0: Judiciary Committee hearing titled Closing Guantanamo, Ending 20 Years of Injustice. And in that hearing from 2021, here's Senator Dick Durbin of Illinois.
1: Today, we live in a world in which the war in Afghanistan, our nation's longest war, has finally come to a close, and yet Guantanamo remains open. 39 detainees remain, and more than two-thirds of them have never been charged with a crime. Let that sink in. Two-thirds have never been charged in 20 years. How can that possibly be justice?
0: Clearly, it's not. But we know that a lot of those men were tortured in Guantanamo Bay Prison. And therefore, if they were allowed to have trials, their treatment could be used as evidence in open court and might nullify a lot of the evidence that the government claims to have. And because of the laws that I've already told you about, for 25 years, they've just held on to these people, regardless of whether or not they committed or could be convicted of any crimes. And there are so many stories of people that were held in Guantanamo Bay and also in secret locations all over the world and who were tortured, as was the policy of the Republican George W. Bush administration. But today I'm going to share with you the story of just one of them so that you can get a feel for what they went through, so you can understand what we did to them. This is Murat Karnaz. He is a Turkish citizen who was raised and at least as of 2008 was living with his family in Germany. His testimony to Congress in May of 2008 was much longer than this, and so I've edited this for brevity, but of course I have the full testimony for you in the show notes. But this is what happened to him in our names.
2: In 2000, when I was about 18 years old, I became more and more interested in Islam, but not in any political sense. I wanted to learn to read the Quran in Arabic and to pray. I made contact in Bremen with a Muslim missionary group called Jamaat al-Tabligh. My impression was that this was a peaceful and not political group which spreads the message of Islam in a peaceful way. They suggested that I go to Pakistan. It is cheap and they have many of their schools and their teachers there. Despite the terrorist attack of 9/11, I was not worried about traveling to Pakistan in October 2001. I never went to Afghanistan, and I never met with anyone from Al-Qaeda or the Taliban. I also never came in touch with any weapons, and I never committed any crime. I had a return ticket to Germany to rejoin my family and live there. On my way back to Germany, I was arrested by a Pakistani police. I was traveling on a bus with many other civilian passengers. The police stopped the bus and removed me. After a few days, I was handed over to the border to U.S. forces. I was soon transferred to a U.S. military base in Kandahar, Afghanistan, and then later to Guantanamo. I was later told by a U.S. interrogator that the U.S. paid $3,000 bounty for me. In the American prison camp in Kandahar, I was shocked by the awful treatment prisoners received. I had a very high impression of Americans all my life, so I couldn't believe Americans would do these kinds of things. It was winter time and freezing cold, and I had just shorts and no blankets. I was beaten repeatedly. During interrogations, my head was dunked underwater to simulate drowning, and electroshocks were sent through my feet. At one point, I was chained and hung by hands for a long time. During the time I hung in the air, a doctor sometimes checked if I was okay, then I would be hung up again. The guards accused me of being affiliated with Muhammad Atta. They thought that because we are both from Germany and Muslims, we must have worked with him. This was ridiculous and without any basis in reality. But the hanging was punishment for not admitting this. The pain from this treatment was beyond belief. I know that others died from this kind of treatment. From Kandahar, I was transferred to Guantanamo. In Guantanamo, the conditions and the treatment were barely fit for animals. I was deprived of sleep and food for a long time. I was forced to be in solitary confinement for long periods of time for no reason and subjected to extreme cold and heat. I was subjected to religious and sexual humiliation. I was beaten multiple times. The guards forced me to accept medication that I did not want. From 2002, until my lawyer visited in 2004 in Guantanamo, I had no idea anyone even knew Guantanamo exists or that I was alive. I also now know that both the US government and the German government knew I was innocent as early as 2002. Even though I was innocent, and even though both governments knew I was innocent, I spent almost 5 years in American prison camps.
0: And here's a follow-up question from Representative Gerald Nadler of New York.
3: When you were released, they asked you to sign documents admitting guilt?
2: Yes, shortly before they brought me to the plane, they brought me in a room and brought me those same papers and told me if I'm going to sign, I will leave that place, and if not, I will stay for the rest of my life over there.
0: His story, unfortunately, is not unique at all. I could tell you about many others, and there are more stories waiting for you in the show notes if you want proof that Murat is far from alone in his experience. Between the start of the war in Afghanistan in October of 2001 and October 2005, more than 10,000 people were captured and processed by the George W. Bush administration. And because so much of this was done in secret, we will never get a true accounting of what happened to each and every one of those people. And we know that a lot of those captures were not due to careful evidence collection. We know that there are hundreds of people, at least, who ended up in our prisons because local law enforcement in other countries were paid to hand us human beings. And as we look back on the guilty pleas of the people that we held as enemy combatants and terrorists, as the torture apologists say that it was all necessary, and look at the success that we've had in capturing all these terrorists. Well, I think we need to look at those statistics with a lot of skepticism. Because how many of them experienced the same pressure that Murat did to confess to crimes that they did not commit in order to free themselves from our custody or to end the torture? Our official stats of the terrorists caught and held include those who confessed under those conditions. And so how many of those confessions were bullshit? You know, it's hard, if not impossible, to trust anything that happens in a system that's not centered on justice. But what was created after 9/11 was never designed to be justice. Like I said before, this all goes back to the decision to treat the attacks of 9/11 like a war instead of a crime. And here's an illuminating exchange from that same hearing in 2021 between then-Senator Lindsey Graham of South Carolina and Charles Cully Stimson, who had been the Deputy Assistant Secretary of Defense for Detainee Affairs during the George W. Bush administration, and who had once described himself as the, quote, head of detainee policy, unquote, during the George W. Bush administration. And so now sit back, relax, and listen to this conversation between two men who were directly complicit in legalizing all of it.
4: I think it's absurd to criminalize a war. You can hold somebody until they die as an enemy combatant if it's unsafe to release them if the war is not over. Does anybody doubt we have the ability today to kill somebody who's part of Al-Qaeda if they're up to no good? Can we kill them? Mr. Simpson, can we kill them?
5: We can use deadly force under the 2000.
4: We did it last week. Yep. Well, what absurd conclusion would there be that you can kill somebody but you can't capture them? And once you capture them, you have to let them go if you don't have the evidence necessary to prosecute them at a criminal venue. No war has ever been conducted that way for a reason. The reason we've never done war that way, because it's stupid. We're not fighting a crime, we're fighting a war. I don't want to torture anybody. I want to give them due process consistent with being at war. And if necessary, I want to hold them as long as it takes to keep us safe, or we believe that they're no longer a threat. To the 39 at Gitmo, I believe all of them are a threat. If we can try them, great. If we can't, let's hold them. This idea of closing Gitmo, I embraced it with President Obama. Here's the problem. I couldn't get the administration to agree that if you moved them back to the United States, indefinite detention would still be available. I don't care where you house them. You can house them in Illinois. as long as you don't let them go, if the circumstances under the law of war prevent them from being let go, we could never cross that bridge.
0: And let's not forget that before Lindsey Graham died out of nowhere a few months ago, he was a trusted advisor of our current president, Donald Trump. This is what this current version of the Republican Party stands for. If anything has changed in the last 25 years, it's that people who think like Lindsey Graham got more influential in the party, not less. But before we move out of the George W. Bush administration era, I also want to take a minute and consider the consequences for those who had to carry out the plans of the Republicans. Because over 7,000 members of our military died in combat in the War on Terror, and well over 50,000 were injured. But on top of that, over 30,000 veterans who have served in the War on Terror have committed suicide. And I can't help but wonder how many of them had thoughts like Lieutenant Colonel Stephen Abraham of the U.S. Army Reserve. Here he is in a House Foreign Affairs Committee hearing about Guantanamo Bay that took place in May of 2008. In this conversation, they were speaking about one particular detainee, and you will hear Lieutenant Colonel Stephen Abraham speak about his involvement in ORDEC, which was the Office for the Administrative Review of the Detention of Enemy Combatants, which was the organization responsible for organizing the bullshit CSRT tribunals.
6: But quite frankly, by my involvement in ORDEC for 6 months, I, no matter what anybody else has to say about it, put him there. I put him there because I was a member of an organization that allowed the process that was put in place to continue unabated, not only during the 6 months that I was there, but years later. A process that allowed, by simple justification of its own existence, to declare people to be reasonably, rationally, and legally held without any evidence whatsoever. Madam Congresswoman, as far as I'm concerned, if he dies without the truth of the nature of the claims against him being properly reviewed, that death is on my hands.
0: There were good people, heroic people, who signed up to defend our country after the attacks of September 11th, and who were then made complicit in the George W. Bush administration's crimes, simply by doing their jobs and taking orders that were handed down from the top. How many of the veterans that we have lost to their own hands had thoughts that sounded like Lieutenant Colonel Stephen Abraham? You know, I consider every single one of them a victim of the Republican George W. Bush administration, too. The victims of the 9/11 attacks were only the first victims. There were plenty more American victims that came in the 25 years after the attacks because of the decisions that were made by our leaders. And one thing that I want to make sure you understand is that the George W. Bush administration and the Republicans, they worked very hard to put in place policies that almost certainly would have created more American victims because they worked very hard to try to legalize the indefinite detention of American citizens. Here's Senator Chuck Grassley in a Senate Judiciary Committee hearing in February of 2012, summarizing the George W. Bush administration's loss in a Supreme Court case.
7: In 2004, the Supreme Court, by a vote of 6-3, found that an American citizen named Hamdi, captured on the battlefield in Afghanistan and detained in the U.S., had a right to petition for writ of habeas corpus to challenge detention. But a plurality of the court, in opinion by Justice O'Connor, also held that the president had the authority to detain Hamdi because Congress had passed an authorization for the use of military force following the 9/11 attacks. And the Hamdi plurality recognized that detention for the duration of the conflict was part of the long-standing law of war principles. Justice O'Connor's opinion also made no distinction based upon an individual citizen's finding that, quote, there is no bar to this nation holding one of its own citizens as an enemy combatant, end of quote.
0: So the Supreme Court said that U.S. citizens could be labeled as enemy combatants, but that we get to challenge that in court. As I told you earlier, it was this decision that led to the George W. Bush administration creating those bullshit tribunals to make it look like we were meaningfully able to challenge our enemy combatant status, a system that President Obama eliminated the first chance he got. But the George W. Bush administration didn't just want to capture and hold American citizens overseas. They wanted to capture and hold American citizens here at home, and they started with Jose Padilla. On June 8, 2002, Assistant Attorney General Jay Bybee, that guy again, issued a memo arguing that the 1878 Posse Comitatus Act that had long limited the powers of the government to use the U.S. military for law enforcement within the United States could be suspended. And the W. Bush administration would therefore have the legal authority to capture and hold American citizens on American soil if that person was called an enemy combatant. And so that's what they did. The very next day, on June 9th, 2002, the Republican George Bush administration captured an American citizen here in the United States and held him without charge in a military prison for 3 years. After a lot of court challenges, the Supreme Court ruled that an American citizen in military custody has a right to challenge our detention because of habeas corpus. And Jose Padilla was eventually transferred out of military custody and was tried and convicted in one of our normal-ass civilian federal courts. Supreme Court rulings that have come after these have consistently reiterated the fact that habeas corpus rights belong to everyone, not just U.S. citizens. And habeas corpus, I gotta say, has been a real sharp thorn in the fat ass of President Trump as he tries to indefinitely detain people right now. But the point is that the Republican George W. Bush administration captured an American citizen here at home and held him for years without trial, and then openly argued all the way up to the Supreme Court that they had the right to do it. To any of us. And back then, as today, the Republican Party in Congress was complicit in all of it. Because from the George W. Bush administration's inauguration until the end of 2006, the Republicans always controlled the House of Representatives, and the Republicans controlled the Senate for most of that time. Because some weird Senate history, but there was a period in 2001 and 2002 where the Democrats controlled the Senate, even though the Republicans had got elected, because Republican Senator Jim Jeffords of Vermont had become increasingly pissed off at the George W. Bush administration over things like education and taxes and in the environment and healthcare, stuff like that. And so on May 24th, 2001, so this is way before 9/11, Jim Jeffords left the Republican Party and became an independent, and he decided to caucus with the Democrats. Now, at the time, the Senate was 50 Republicans, 50 Democrats. And so when he decided to caucus with the Democrats, it meant that the Democrats got control of the Senate. Just a fun bit of history there. But I do think it's worth noting, because of that history, the Democrats had the Senate in the period right after 9/11, which means that the Democrats did have the power to stop both the 2001 AUMF and the Patriot Act. They chose not to. But then the next two Congresses were fully Republican controlled. In fact, the Republicans had full control of Congress from 2003 to 2006. And the Republicans ran interference for Republican President George W. Bush the same way they're running it now for Republican President Donald Trump. And that ranged from just straight up denying what was going on. So like, here's Republican Representative Dana Rohrabacher, who was representing Huntington Beach, California at the time. This is from a House Foreign Affairs Committee hearing on May 20th, 2008. So this is long after we knew about the torture and the indefinite detention.
8: I don't believe many of the charges that have been leveled at Guantanamo. I don't believe them.
0: And I almost feel bad airing that clip of Representative Dana Rohrabacher, because he was the only Republican on that committee who had the decency to even show up to the hearing on detention at Guantanamo Bay. But it was the same shit over in the Senate. The sound clip I'm about to play for you was also from July of 2008 in the Senate Judiciary Committee. And so this is long after we knew about indefinite detention and torture by the Republican George W. Bush administration, which at the time was still in power. And so here's Kate Martin. At the time, she was the director at the Center for National Security Studies. But listen to what she says, and then you'll hear the response from then-Republican John Kyle of Arizona.
9: Both the U.S. citizen and the legal resident of the United States who were seized and held incommunicado for a number of years as enemy combatants have never, well, were not given the due process that's required by the Fifth and Sixth Amendments of the Constitution.
10: What country? And the statement was that we enjoy the most, that detainees held by the United States enjoy more protections than those granted by any other country. And you disagreed. I'm just wondering, okay, where is there greater protection than what the United States has provided?
0: Oh, I don't know, John. How about fucking anywhere that doesn't torture people? You know, the Republicans behaved the same way back then that they're behaving right now. They refused to show up to have these uncomfortable conversations about the sins of their own party. When they did show up, they denied facts that everybody knew to be true. They also tried to spin the facts that they did acknowledge to make it seem as if the actions of their party's president were normal. Does any of that sound familiar? You know, we didn't get the really important legitimate investigations into the unconstitutional and immoral actions of the Republican George W. Bush administration, including the Senate torture investigation, until the Democrats got control of Congress after the 2006 midterm election. And I think it's important to give credit where credit is due. And the Democrats did good work when they had control of Congress in respect to investigations from 2006 to 2008. And so, in 2008, voters rewarded them and elected a Democratic Party president. Now, I know I voted for President Obama because I wanted him to undo the damage that George W. Bush did. And so we gave Barack Obama power. And he turned out to be the great disappointment. We entrusted him to take the ring of power and throw it in the volcano and rebalance our system. Instead, he slipped on the ring of power and murdered an American citizen. Anwar al-Awlaki was born in New Mexico in 1971, which means he's a U.S. citizen. The Obama administration determined that Anwar al-Awlaki was an operational leader of al-Qaeda in the Arabian Peninsula in Yemen, a country that the United States was not at war with. Adopting the same ideology as the George W. Bush administration and using the authorities granted by Congress to him, including specifically the 2001 AUMF, President Obama continued to frame the United States as being in a war, and he put U.S. citizen Anwar al-Awlaki on a kill list because there was credible information that Anwar was involved in violence. Now, Anwar's U.S. citizen father actually sued the administration to try to get his U.S. citizen son taken off of the kill list, but the court dismissed the lawsuit without deciding whether or not the government had the constitutional authority to kill this U.S. citizen. The case was dismissed because it was ruled that his father didn't have standing, since essentially his kid wasn't dead yet. And if Anwar wanted due process, well, he could just come to the United States and ask for it himself. And so, 1 year after the case was dismissed, the Democratic Obama administration murdered Anwar, a U.S. citizen, with a drone strike in Yemen. In fact, there were two U.S. citizens that were killed in that drone strike. And 2 weeks later, Anwar's 16-year-old son, also a U.S. citizen, was killed by a drone. But the Obama administration claimed that he wasn't killed on purpose, which is quite the coincidental whoopsie-daisy. But after those murders, Anwar's family tried to sue again, but they failed to get any monetary damages, in large part due to the fact that Congress had authorized military force against al-Qaeda in the 2001 AUMF. And so, as opposed to what many of us were expecting, President Obama didn't end the war on terror. He took the authorities that President George W. Bush had abused, he used them, and set yet another terrible precedent. And then 2 months later, he signed the 2012 National Defense Authorization Act, which declared that the United States itself is a battlefield, and therefore we can be indefinitely detained here at home. And don't take my word for it. Here's then-Senator Dianne Feinstein of California in a Senate Judiciary Committee hearing in 2012. She spent years trying to undo this. And here she is recalling the process that got indefinite detention included in the 2012 NDAA.
11: Now, what happened was, in the Armed Services Committee, an amendment was put in the Defense Authorization Bill, which essentially used the resolution to authorize force to apply the laws of war also to the United States. And in the laws of war, a suspect on the battlefield can be held detained without charge till the end of hostilities. This had never been the case in the United States.
0: And so let's get specific. The 2012 NDAA ordered military detention, so not entry into our criminal justice system, military detention, if the administration says that one of us has supported al-Qaeda or the Taliban or, quote, associated forces, unquote, and then says that we can be held in detention under the laws of war without trial until the, quote, end of hostilities, unquote. And this has a few significant things in it. First, associated forces. That phrase is significant because that phrase was used over and over again by W. Bush and Obama officials in order to justify using the 2001 AUMF to bomb people who, quite frankly, had no connection with anyone responsible for 9/11. During a particularly disturbing Senate Armed Services Committee hearing in May of 2013 about the 2001 AUMF, the term associated forces was used so many times by Robert Taylor, who's the acting general counsel at Obama's Department of Defense, that he broke independent Senator Angus King's brain.
12: The Constitution, Article 1, Section 8, Clause 11, clearly says that the Congress has the power to declare war. This authorization, the AUMF, is very limited. And you keep using the term associated forces. You use it 13 times in your statement. That is not in the AUMF. And you said at one point, it suits us very well. I assume it does suit you very well because you're reading it to cover everything and anything. And then you said at another point, so if even if the AUMF doesn't apply, the general law of war applies, and we can take these actions. So my question is, how do you possibly square this with the requirement that of the Constitution that the Congress has the power to declare war? This is one of the most fundamental divisions in our constitutional scheme, that the Congress has the power to declare war. The president is the commander-in-chief and prosecutes the war. But you're reading this AUMF in such a way as to apply clearly outside of what it says.
0: And Senator King was absolutely right. The term associated forces appears nowhere in the 2001 AUMF. And so the 2012 NDAA put that term, which had been misused and abused for years, into actual law. And this served to significantly expand who the 2001 AUMF could be used against. Another significant change is the end of hostilities part. By allowing people, including Americans, to be declared enemy combatants, put in a military commission system instead of our criminal justice system, and then allowing the military to hold us without trials until the end of hostilities, well, let's out one of the few Republican senators who was disturbed by this, a senator who's still in the Senate, Rand Paul of Kentucky, let's let him explain on the Senate floor what is wrong with this entire concept becoming law.
13: Finally, the detainee provisions of the Defense Authorization Bill do another grave harm to freedom. They imply perpetual war for the first time in the history of the United States. No benchmarks are established that would ever terminate the conflict with Al-Qaeda, Taliban, or other foreign terrorist organizations. In fact, this bill explicitly says that no part of this bill is to imply any restriction on the authorization of force. When will the wars ever end? When will these provisions end? No congressional view is allowed or imagined. No victory is defined. No peace is possible if victory is made impossible by definition.
0: And so the 2012 NDAA legalized holding us until the end of hostilities in a war with no end. That's indefinite detention. But Senator Paul was lonely amongst the Republicans because most of them sounded more like Senator Lindsey Graham, who said this during the same Senate debate in 2011.
14: I'm just saying to any American citizen, if you want to help Al-Qaeda, you do so at your own peril. You can get killed in the process. You can get detained indefinitely. And when you're being questioned by the CIA, the FBI, or the Department of Defense about where you trained and what you did and what you know, and you say to the interrogator, I want my lawyer, the interrogator will say, you don't have a right to a lawyer because you're a military threat.
0: And that was a compelling argument to the people in Congress in 2011, many of whom remain in Congress today. And for what it's worth, we have the names of the senators who were on the Senate Armed Services Committee and are directly responsible for the inclusion of the indefinite detention language. Their exact text was changed a bit between their committee vote and the final version because the Obama administration thought the original language limited the president's authority indefinitely to detain us too much. And so once again, this is another example of the Obama administration taking the extraordinary expansion of presidential power that was done during the George W. Bush administration and successfully getting it expanded some more. But you should know the names of the current senators who voted for this amendment to be included in the 2012 NDAA because this is their fault. They are Republicans John Cornyn of Texas, who thankfully lost his primary, so he is leaving the Senate. But then there's Roger Wicker of Mississippi and Susan Collins, who is the Republican from Maine, who is running in 2026. And then there were also some Democrats, Jean Shaheen of New Hampshire, but she is thankfully retiring this year. But then Kristen Gillibrand of New York and Richard Blumenthal of Connecticut, they both said yes to this, as did Jack Reed of Rhode Island, who is running in 2026. And so just to put all of the pieces together for you, Republican Senator Susan Collins of Maine and Democratic Senator Jack Reed are running for re-election in 2026, and they accomplished the trifecta. Both of them voted for the AUMF, the Patriot Act, and the 2012 NDAA. And I personally think they deserve to be fired. In fact, they should have been fired decades ago for this. And they aren't alone. Because while those senators, the ones who got the amendment included in the law, are the most directly responsible, I'm disgusted to tell you that this NDAA, which everyone knew contained this authorization for indefinite detention, passed the Senate 86 to 13. That's as bipartisan as it gets. It passed because 41 Republicans and 45 Democrats approved of it. And 11 of the Republicans who said yes and 12 of the Democrats who said yes are still empowered in Congress. And then there's also Marco Rubio. Our current Secretary of State was a senator at the time, and I don't think it'll be too surprising to learn that he said yes to this as well. Now, over in the House, things were a little bit different. The 2012 NDAA was overwhelmingly supported by the Republicans. 190 Republicans said yes, and 43 of them said no. But the Democrats were split exactly even. 93 of them said yes, 93 of them said no. Of those yes votes, though, 59 of them are still serving in the 119th Congress. 37 of them are Republican and 22 of them are Democrats. And so if you've ever wondered why it feels like things continue to get worse, this could be an explanation for why. It doesn't seem wise to trust the same exact people who pushed us down the slide to turn us around. And as for President Obama, he signed this into law. He had a veto pen. He could have stopped it. But instead, here's Representative John Garamendi, a Democrat from California, explaining what President Obama did instead of a veto.
15: President Obama was so concerned with the language in the NDAA that he wrote a presidential signing statement about the detainee provisions, stating, "I want to clarify that my administration will not authorize the indefinite military detention without trial of American citizens. Indeed, I believe doing so would break with our most important traditions and values as a nation. My administration will interpret Section 1021 in a manner that ensures that any detention it authorizes complies with the Constitution, the laws of wars, and other applicable laws."
0: Oh, how nice of Obama to say that after helping members of Congress to write it. But here's what really matters.
15: "While I take President Obama at his word, subsequent administrations will not be bound by this signing statement."
0: And the subsequent administration became the administration of President Donald J. Trump. And to this day, the profound disappointment that I feel in the performance of the Democrats when we gave them power, it can sometimes still feel overwhelming. Because in 2008, we voted to give the Democrats both branches of Congress and the presidency. Barack Obama ran telling us to expect hope and change. And yet he didn't change the most fundamental problem that plagued us after the attacks of 9/11, which is that we stopped treating politically motivated crimes as crimes and instead treated them as a war. President Barack Obama had all the power that he needed to turn us around, to restore our system of justice, but instead he kept and used the extraordinary war powers. President Obama and President Biden, either one of them could have single-handedly stopped a lot of the lawlessness immediately because both of them as president could have personally ended the AUMF. Here's Senator Tim Kaine of Virginia in a Senate Armed Services Committee hearing that took place in May of 2013, so right in the middle of the Obama administration. In this testimony, you're going to hear him talking to Robert Taylor, who at the time was Obama's acting general counsel at the Department of Defense.
16: "Does the AUMF expire by presidential declaration, congressional action, or the occurrence of an actual event in the world?"
17: It is a statute. We have not determined that the conflict has come to an end. Precisely how that would be written and established is unclear.
16: It is clear that if Congress retracted the AUMF at that point, the authority would come to an end, correct?
17: That is correct.
16: There would still be the international law of war and other doctrine that the President and Congress could operate under. But aside from Congress retracting the AUMF, whether there is an actual event or could the president take some action that would end the AOMF? That has not yet been determined.
17: That's correct. But if for example, the president were to issue a declaration stating that the conflict against al-Qaeda has been concluded, I would think that that would constitute an end.
0: All President Obama or President Biden had to do was issue one of their little memos and say, the war against al-Qaeda is over. Had either of them done that, endless war powers with no geographical boundaries and some of the power for indefinite detention would not have been transferred to Donald Trump. Here's Brian P. McKeon testifying in February of 2015 to the Senate Armed Services Committee in a hearing about the prisoners who were being held at Guantanamo Bay. At the time, he was Obama's principal deputy undersecretary of defense for policy at the Department of Defense.
18: As to the question of the legal authority to continue to hold them, we are relying on the 2001 AUMF, and it's informed by the law of war. So if we did reach a point where the 2001 AUMF is either repealed by the Congress or we've decided it was no longer sustainable based on the situation in Afghanistan, then we would have an authority issue to wrestle with. There's no question about that.
0: Either Democratic president could have stopped it. And so when I think of the Democratic administrations that served between George W. Bush and Donald Trump, when I think of Obama and Biden, they make me think of these metal slides that we used to have in our neighborhood when I was a kid. Me and my hood rat friends, the older group of us, you know, we realized that if you took wax paper and sat on it and went down the metal slide, you'd go like 10 times faster. And the adults in the neighborhood, they hated that we did this because some of the wax would stay on the slide and it would melt. And so when one of the little kids would hit one of the waxed up spots, those little fuckers would fly. Little feet would go up in the air. Oh, the parents got so mad at us. But when I think about the Obama and Biden years, but Obama in particular, they were like the unwaxed part of the metal slide. Because when you hit an unwaxed part, you still move down the slide, but just slower. And now in the second Trump administration, boy, are our asses waxy. Like we are flying down the slide once again. And what's happening now was totally foreseen. Here's testimony from the Senate Armed Services Committee in May of 2013, again, right in the middle of the Obama administration. This is Kenneth Roth, who at the time was the executive director of Human Rights Watch.
19: While I fully recognize the seriousness of the threats facing this nation, I also want to stress the importance of pursuing those threats in a way that maximizes the protection of our rights. And I'm concerned here not simply about the actions of the U.S. government, but also about the precedents that the U.S. government sets for other governments that may have much less attention to the rights of their citizens or others. And just to illustrate the concern, there are many serious security threats that are out in the world, not just terrorism, but also drug traffickers, international criminal gangs, and the like. What is to stop a nation from simply declaring a war against, say, a drug trafficking organization? Not the metaphorical war against drugs that we're all used to, but a real war.
0: What is to stop a nation from simply declaring a war against, say, a drug trafficking organization? Well, apparently nothing, because that is precisely what President Donald Trump has done. It took 13 years to go from that being a crazy hypothetical about a foreign government to a reality about our own. And it started on day one. On the day President Trump was inaugurated for the second time, he issued an executive order declaring that cartels are, quote, global terrorists, unquote, thereby expanding the definition of terrorist beyond the wildest dreams of Dick Cheney. The executive order also said that these newly designated terrorists, quote, operate both within and outside the United States, unquote. And so on day one, President Trump declared that the war on terror was coming home. Also in his executive order, President Trump directed the Attorney General, the Department of Homeland Security Secretary, and the Secretary of State to prepare for President Trump to invoke the Alien Enemies Act so that he could remove terrorists from the United States. Now, the Alien Enemies Act is an extraordinarily old wartime law. Congress passed it on July 6, 1798. This was during the President John Adams administration, when the United States was sort of at war with France. Sort of because of political situations, but France is another country, and therefore hostilities against them are clearly an actual war. That Congress, via the Alien Enemies Act, created a special presidential power for dealing with people in the United States who were nationals of an enemy country, so in this case, France, during the war or an invasion. Which is important context because it shows that the Alien Enemies Act was never intended to do regular law enforcement. This is a wartime power, and not like a bullshit war like the War on Terror, which is called a war in order to justify extraordinary presidential power and end runs around the Constitution, but instead a real war against an actual country. And the fact that the Alien Enemies Act is designed for a real war between countries is written right into the law. The law says that the Alien Enemies Act can be invoked when, one, there is a declared war between the United States and a foreign nation or government, or two, there is a, quote, invasion or predatory incursion, unquote, against U.S. territory that is, quote, perpetrated, attempted, or threatened by a foreign nation or government, unquote. By a foreign nation or government. Not whatever random people get labeled terrorists or enemy combatants. And that's important because the law, during a real war, allows the U.S. government to apprehend, restrain, secure, and remove so-called enemies when this law is invoked. And so if the president, therefore, were allowed to apply this to terrorists, defined in any way he sees fit, that would give the president the authority to capture, hold, or remove pretty much anyone who wasn't born in the United States, including people born elsewhere but granted citizenship in the U.S., with no proof required that they actually are enemies of this nation, nor that they had done anything wrong. And President Trump wanted to use this power, which we know, because he actually tried. After less than 2 months being back in the presidency, President Trump issued a presidential proclamation claiming that a group called Tren de Aragua is a terrorist gang, that's a quote, which he said was based out of Venezuela and, quote, operates in conjunction with, unquote, Venezuela's then president Nicolas Maduro. He's a then president because President Trump kidnapped him, and now the president of Venezuela is sitting in a prison in New York while we are stealing Venezuelans' oil with the partnership with the person who was the vice president but is now the president of Venezuela who has never been elected. Just a fun little side note for you. But anyway, back to the presidential proclamation. In the proclamation, President Trump then accused members of this group, Tren de Aragua, of having infiltrated the United States and accused them of, quote, mass illegal immigration to the United States and, quote, threatening an invasion or predatory incursion against the territory of the United States, unquote. And that phrase, invasion or predatory incursion, is key because, as you know, the Alien Enemies Act can only be invoked under very specific circumstances, including an invasion or predatory incursion. And I guess the Trump administration was just ignoring the by a foreign nation or government part of that sentence. But the effect he intended by the order was this. President Trump said, quote, I proclaim that all Venezuelan citizens 14 years of age or older who are members of Tren de Aragua are within the United States and are not actually naturalized or lawful permanent residents of the United States are liable to be apprehended, restrained, secured, and removed as alien enemies, unquote. He then ordered the Attorney General and the Secretary of the Department of Homeland Security to remove each and every one of them. Now, there was no proof attached to this declaration that Tren de Aragua was an actual threat to the scale that Trump described, or that it was in any way cooperating with the Maduro government. And in fact, our own intelligence documents suggest that it was not. And yet any Venezuelan could be declared a member of the group simply because President Trump or someone in his government said so. And then President Trump, with his co-conspirator at the head of the Department of Homeland Security at the time, Kristi Noem, immediately, like within 48 hours, sent 238 Venezuelans to a torture prison in El Salvador. So just like how the George W. Bush administration moved forward with their unconstitutional orders for torture and indefinite detention so fast that the courts couldn't do anything, the Trump administration was trying to deport people so fast that the courts couldn't do anything. Investigations that have occurred after the fact determined that 197 out of those 238 Venezuelans had no criminal conviction in the United States. Put another way, 83% of them were not criminals. Even crazier, not a single one of them was proven to be affiliated with Tren de Aragua. Not a single one. And so how did these people get chosen for deportation to a torture prison? Well, the Trump administration was reportedly determining who would be treated as an alien enemy based on their tattoos. And why do I keep referring to the prison as a torture prison? Well, it was well known that torture had taken place in that El Salvadorian prison, CECOT, before President Trump sent anybody there. And we now know that the humans our country sent to that prison were tortured too. And so just like how the George W. Bush administration sent people that they wanted to torture to other countries, to their so-called black sites in Thailand, Poland, Romania, Lithuania, the Trump administration has sent people to be tortured in El Salvador. Now, I am happy to tell you that after 4 months, it's a long time in a torture prison, but eventually all Venezuelans were released from that torture prison and were sent back to Venezuela. So they're all free. But the behavior of the Trump administration was obviously challenged in court, and it made it all the way to the Supreme Court multiple times. Long story short, the Supreme Court ruled more than once, again, that every single one of these people has a right to appear before the court, that they have habeas corpus rights to challenge their detentions. And so this is the George W. Bush years all over again. The Republican administration declared that it was going to do something unconstitutional and then did it. People were tortured, and then the court stopped it after the fact. And this is possible because the Alien Enemies Act has remained on the books for literally hundreds of years, just sitting there like a ticking time bomb waiting to be taken advantage of by a president like Donald Trump, who doesn't obey the Constitution, but instead finds ways around it. And even after President Donald Trump clearly misused it in a way that led to torture, this Republican-controlled Congress did nothing to investigate how this happened, and they certainly failed to repeal this outdated, shameful law. But from there, President Trump progressed from illegal extradition and torture to straight-up murder. Starting in September of 2025, using the power that he granted himself in the executive order that declares drug cartels as terrorist organizations, and using the 2001 AUMF as legal justification, the United States military under President Trump's command has been bombing boats, saying that they are, quote, precision strikes against violent drug trafficking organizations that have been designated as terrorist organizations, unquote. And the Trump administration calls these bombings self-defense. But the violence that the people on the boats are accused of is bringing fentanyl into the United States, even though the part of the world where most of these boats are coming from specializes in cocaine, not fentanyl. But President Trump literally declared fentanyl a, quote, weapon of mass destruction, unquote, in an executive order he signed on December 15, 2025. You might remember that that is the exact phrase that Republican George W. Bush used when he was trying to justify going to war against Iraq. He told us that Iraq had weapons of mass destruction, which they did not. But that phrase proved to be so scary and so powerful that we did go to war in Iraq. And using the precedent that the Republican president before him had set, President Donald Trump is taking that phrase and running with it. And as of September 10th, 2026, the Trump administration has bombed 69 boats and killed 230 people. The Trump administration has provided no evidence to Congress or the world proving any allegations that they have made against the people that they are killing. And Secretary of State Marco Rubio confirmed on September 10th that the Trump administration intends to continue to blow up boats if they want to. And again, I want to reiterate that the Trump administration is using the 2001 authorization for the use of military force that was supposed to be for avenging the 9/11 attacks to do these things. And their use of the 2001 AUMF goes way beyond the boat bombings. In 2025, the Trump administration used the 2001 AUMF to put people that they were trying to deport in the Guantanamo Bay prison. And specifically citing the 2001 AUMF, which is supposed to be about 9/11, the Trump administration has also attacked people in Iraq, Syria, Somalia, and Nigeria. And in case you're wondering, they used other authorities to bomb Yemen and Iran. So much for the peace president that Donald Trump promised us he would be. And just like the other post-9/11 authorities that were used by the George W. Bush administration, the second Trump administration was using those authorities to indefinitely detain people. And this has been a goal of Donald Trump since his first administration. In August of 2019, the first Trump administration wrote a regulation to allow it to indefinitely detain entire migrant families, including their children, who illegally crossed the border, attempting to replace a court agreement from 2015 called the Flores Settlement. Flores has generally limited how long the government can hold children to a maximum of 20 days. They also, in that regulation, wanted to get rid of the licensing requirements set by states for the prisons or residential centers, that's the propaganda is calling them lately, that hold children, preferring instead to have the standards set by ICE. Now, these ideas were killed by the courts during the first Trump administration. But flash forward to the second Trump administration, and the Republicans in Congress accomplished Trump's goals in their signature achievement in the 119th Congress. Republicans in the 119th Congress gave the Trump administration billions of dollars to dramatically expand the indefinite detention of adults and children in the United States when they passed their one big, beautiful bill into law. And here's how they did it. After giving ICE $45 billion for detention of single immigrant adults and families, the next paragraph sets the duration and standards for their detention. And so let's read the whole paragraph and then we'll break it down. Under the heading Duration and Standards, it says, quote, aliens may be detained at family residential centers pending a decision under the Immigration and Nationality Act on whether the aliens are to be removed from the United States, and if such aliens are ordered removed from the United States, until such aliens are removed. The detention standards for the single adult detention capacity described in subsection A shall be set in the discretion of the Secretary of Homeland Security. So, put in plain language, Congress is explicitly allowing the government to imprison immigrant families, including their children, while the government decides whether they can be deported. But let's look at what's missing from that paragraph on duration. It is missing a time limit. It doesn't say 30 days or 6 months, and it doesn't say a year. It says they can be detained while the government decides whether they should be deported. And if the government orders them deported, they can remain detained until the government actually removes them from the country. What that means, though, is their detention has no predetermined end date. It can be indefinite. On top of that, there's another enormous problem here. The law says aliens may be detained while the government decides whether they can be deported. But how does the government know that the person they've arrested is actually an alien? They don't. What we're finding in practice is that ICE agents are making that determination. They're guessing, and sometimes they're wrong. And we know from testimony that we heard in the Congressional Desk episode called Citizens Detained that ICE has detained American citizens while questioning whether we're really citizens. And so in practice, people can be and have been arrested based on an ICE agent's suspicion that they're non-citizens. And then they sit in a cage in an unlimited amount of time while the government determines whether it actually has the legal authority to deport them. Let's also remember that before the Big Beautiful Bill, the 119th Congress also passed the Laken Riley Act, which became law just 9 days after Donald Trump became president again. Republicans wasted no time making that one law. Although, I have to mention that 12 Democratic Party senators and 46 Democratic Party members in the House helped the Republicans with this one. But what the Laken Riley Act did is that it orders imprisonment, so no choice for the government. It orders imprisonment of non-citizens who entered the country without being legally admitted, with no time limit or bail opportunity if they were ever convicted of a list of crimes, even if they served their time already and were released. And so immigrants in this category were already subject to mandatory detention if they had been convicted of violent crimes like murder or other serious crimes. But the Laken Riley Act added nonviolent theft-related crimes like property crimes such as shoplifting to the list of offenses that could force a non-citizen into a cage indefinitely in the United States. The Laken Riley Act, in fact, doesn't even require a conviction. A non-citizen must be thrown in a cage if they are even arrested for, not convicted of after a trial, not proven to have committed, arrested for a list of crimes that includes property crimes as minor as shoplifting. And so let's put all of that together. We have mandatory detention of immigrants who are accused of crimes, not convicted of crimes, in the Laken Riley Act, followed by the Big Beautiful Bill, which was passed by Republicans alone, and that allows indefinite detention of persons while their citizenship status and deportations are evaluated. This is how Congress, the Republicans in the 119th Congress, are complicit in creating the legal conditions under which innocent people have found themselves in cages in the United States, and under which immigrants have disappeared into mostly private, for-profit prisons all over this country. And in case you're wondering if my reading of the One Big Beautiful Bill is wrong and think maybe it didn't authorize indefinite detention in the United States because no one is talking about it, well, in August of 2025, just 1 month after the Big Beautiful Bill was signed into law, The Trump administration itself argued in court that the Flores Amendment, which had functionally limited the amount of time that children could be held, the Trump administration argued in court that that was void because of recently passed legislation. The One Big Beautiful Bill, Section 90003, gave the government authority to hold families in detention indefinitely. They said it in court. And the result is clear. Since the Big Beautiful Bill's passage, hundreds of children have been held for longer than 20 days.

Trump administration is holding people in secret locations in the United States. For example, in March of 2026, the Colorado Times reporter reported that ICE was using at least 9 facilities in Colorado as sub-offices, holding humans in strip malls and business parks, in addition to the well-known private for-profit prison run by Geo Group in Aurora, Colorado. But one of the sub-offices is like next to a hospice, and there's another one that's next to a furniture store. These are the concentration camps of our time, and they are hidden in plain sight next to like Panda Express. And the closest that we have come to figuring out a total of the Trump black ICE sites that I know of has come from the Vera Institute of Justice, using ICE detention records that were collected by the Deportation Data Project. They estimate that ICE is holding human beings in 469 facilities, excluding medical facilities, because ICE doesn't count hotels and backrooms in airports and these office park type black ICE sites in their official statistics. And yet the activities inside of these sites, or at least some of them, are visible from the outside. One particularly notorious facility that serves as a deportation hub for the Trump administration exists in Alexandria, Louisiana, and it's next to a golf course. From the 13th hole, golfers can just watch shackled detainees being loaded on the planes. We cannot say we didn't know. And as for what's going on inside of these prisons, legally, standards in immigration detention are supposed to be non-punitive because immigration-related offenses are civil offenses. They're not crimes. And yet standards that are supposed to be upheld by these private prison companies have been proven to have been waived officially by the Trump administration. I have an actual contract in the show notes for you to prove it. And we can see that these people who are accused of civil offenses are being treated like violent criminals. Because when people are being transferred from ICE prison to ICE prison, or when they're being deported, they have been shackled by their hands and feet the entire time. They have been prohibited from standing on flights that are 12, 14, 18 hours long. In ICE facilities, people are reporting being denied food, clean water, and medical treatment. And the ACLU was reporting these types of conditions in ICE prisons before this second Trump administration. This was being reported during the Biden administration, including, quote, physical abuse, sexual abuse, and torturous solitary confinement, unquote. And so the Democrats are complicit in this, too. The conditions have just gotten worse under Trump. He waxed the slide. Because in addition to the torturous conditions found during the Biden administration, the Trump administration reopened notoriously heinous prisons where immigrants were forced to live in cages with rodents and dangerous amounts of mold. Metal shavings have been found in their drinking water. People are being prevented from stepping foot outside for weeks. People are being routinely beaten. And we also know that at least 10 immigrants have been force-fed, which is considered a form of torture. The Geneva Conventions define torture as the infliction of severe pain or suffering, whether physical or mental, by an agent of the state acting in their official capacity to obtain intelligence or a confession or to intimidate, coerce, or punish a prisoner or detainee. And in order to force feed a person, a tube is shoved down their throats and pushed into their stomachs. And then liquid food or medicine is poured into the tube through a funnel. The person almost always gags and chokes and sometimes vomits. And all of this is being done in order to get the people captured to, quote, self-deport, unquote, and to scare those yet to be captured into self-deporting as well. This goal has been confirmed by judges and by the mouths of the highest-ranking Trump administration officials in the Defense Department and the Department of Homeland Security. In fact, President Trump himself branded the horrible treatment as a form of deterrence for people thinking of coming to the United States. And so the Trump administration, they are inflicting mental and physical pain on people in order to influence their behavior and the behavior of others. That fits the definition of torture. And some people are not making it out of this alive. We know of 50 people so far who have died in Trump's ICE prison since he returned to power, and that is double the typical number of humans who tend to die in our immigration prisons. All of this is happening here inside of the United States. And there are signs that President Trump intends for people to be treated even worse on purpose. On August 11th, the Associated Press reported that the Homeland Security Agency will spend up to $20 million to give its poorly trained ICE agents gloves that can deliver painful electric shocks to our skin. And listen to the testimony in the episode Untrained and Unwarranted to find out why I accurately call these ICE agents

0: poorly trained. The main point I'm trying to make here is that the Trump administration is escalating. Civil liberties and immigrant rights lawyers are flooding the federal courts with lawsuits and petitions to stop these sadistic practices. But any charge of torture is actually unlikely to get far because while the Constitution's Eighth Amendment prohibits cruel and unusual punishment, federal anti-torture statutes apply only to acts committed outside of U.S. borders. Legally, if it's done inside of the United States, we are less protected by our current laws, which is something Congress could change. But the truth is, we really don't know what's going on inside of these ICE prisons. We're hearing stories from people who are being released, but what about the people who haven't been outside of these prisons in over a year? And even members of Congress are having trouble getting access to the ICE prisons. And our standard methods of oversight have completely broken down. The Trump administration has gutted the Department of Homeland Security Inspector General and Civil Rights Divisions, and it has closed the Office of the Immigration Detention Ombudsman, which is a position created in 2019 to investigate deaths, medical care, and guard misconduct inside of ICE prisons. And so right now, the only institution in the United States with the power to truly investigate the Trump administration and remove from office people who are doing these things is Congress. And Republicans in Congress are refusing to do any of it. The only investigations that we have gotten in the 119th Congress have been fake hearings that have been held by the Democrats. These are completely off book. If you look in the congressional record, you will not find them in there. But that's where I got the testimony that I played for you in Untrained and Unwarranted and in Citizens Detained. And quite frankly, when I hear people excuse the Democrats from a lack of action because what can they do? They're not in charge of Congress. Well, they could be holding these shadow hearings every single day. I don't understand why I've only been able to cover two of them for you. What the fuck else are the Democrats doing with their time? Just like during the George W. Bush administration, Republicans in Congress are running cover for a Republican administration that is punishing people without due process. Despite what is required by our immigration laws, people are being deported without access to immigration courts. People are being deported before their lawyers can even find them. People are being deported to countries that they are not citizens of and where they have never been. And none of these are isolated incidents. These aren't mistakes or the actions of bad apples. Politico reported in late August that the second Trump administration has sent more than 23,000 people to 26 countries where they are not citizens. Journalists have even found evidence that the State Department is paying governments to accept the humans that the Trump administration is trying to dispose of. And this is problematic for a lot of obvious reasons, but I think the worst one is that we now know that when some of the immigrants got to some of these partner countries, deportees have been locked up at this point indefinitely, and they've been deported to the home countries from which they fled, which we know can and likely will lead to their torture and deaths. And so President Trump isn't sending asylum seekers to their home countries and subjecting them to indefinite detention, torture, and death directly, but we are just as guilty if we do it through a middleman. And right before I recorded this episode, we have a brand new development, which we just found out on September 11th, 2026. On the 25th anniversary of the attacks, we learned that the Justice Department had, for the first time, deported someone using the Alien Terrorist Removal Court, which is a secret tribunal that has never been used before. This court was created by Congress 30 years ago, so before 9/11, as a part of the Anti-Terrorism and Effective Death Penalty Act of 1996, which was passed after the Oklahoma City bombing. The secretive court was created as a way for the federal government to quickly deport accused terrorists in situations where they didn't want to use normal immigration courts because exposing information about them in open court could pose a danger to national security. So basically, the way this works is that the Chief Justice of the United States Supreme Court, so right now that's John Roberts, designates five U.S. District Court judges to review applications for the deportation of people who are called alien terrorists. Right now, all five of those judges are people who are appointed by Republican presidents, and all five of them also serve on the Foreign Intelligence Surveillance Court, the FISA court, which is known for basically rubber stamping secret warrants. Now, once a person is accused of being a, quote, alien terrorist, unquote, they can immediately be taken into custody and thrown in a cage. To be labeled an alien terrorist under the law, a person does not have to be accused of being involved in terrorist activity themselves. They can simply be related to someone who is involved in terrorist activity. Only green card holders are allowed to challenge their detention before the tribunal issues its ruling. The person accused does not get to see the evidence against them that is classified. And on top of that, the evidence that can be used against so-called alien terrorists includes evidence that would not be allowed in a criminal court. So, for example, the tribunal can use evidence collected through electronic surveillance and physical searches that were conducted without consent. And as for the person who makes the decision in these tribunals, the fate of the so-called alien terrorist lies in the hands of just one single judge. And so basically, as described by the Brennan Center for Justice, quote, the procedures for obtaining a removal order through the Alien Terrorist Removal Court are substantially less rigorous and less protective than those applicable to criminal prosecutions for terrorist activity, unquote. Now, for what it's worth, the person that the Trump administration deported by using this tribunal for the first time in U.S. history was an Afghan woman who is living in Dallas, who does not speak English and cannot read or write. Her son is currently serving a 15-year sentence for getting a gun to support a terrorist organization, and he pled guilty to the charge. But his mother, who again can't read or write, is accused of indoctrinating her family with ISIS ideology and taking steps to support her son. But she was not in any way accused of doing anything violent or even planning to do anything violent. And so once again, just like in the George W. Bush administration, we have tribunals, which are not normal courts, inflicting harsh punishments upon people who are not committing any kind of violence. And so her case, I obviously have concerns. But my broader concern is about the tribunal system itself. We're bringing tribunals back. And because the tribunal itself might be unconstitutional, even the George W. Bush administration didn't try to use this thing, even though it was sitting there available to them for W. Bush's entire presidency. And Todd Blanche, who is Trump's personal lawyer, who has recently been confirmed as United States Attorney General, well, he went on Fox News and said about the Alien Terrorist Removal Court, quote, this was the first time we've done this, and I promise you we're going to do this more often, unquote. And just like in the George W. Bush administration, this is not happening to the worst of the worst. This is happening to people who are not criminals. And this is happening to people who are here legally. For example, in the show notes, you will find a story of an Indian postdoctoral fellow at Georgetown University who is in the U.S. on a valid academic research visa. He was captured by the Trump administration, put in a cage, and then flown to the Trump administration's favored private prison in Alexandria, Louisiana, without the ability to contact his lawyer or his family, where he was held in a windowless cell. 2 months after his capture, he was released back to Virginia. And we know from the Democrats' off-the-books hearings, their shadow hearings, which we have highlighted here on Congressional Dish, that Immigration and Customs Enforcement are arresting people and holding us without any cause for suspicion at all. They've swept up and jailed American citizens, legal immigrants. It didn't matter. They are catching and releasing us at will. Or not releasing us. Because there are people at this point, and I don't know how many people because of the lack of investigations, but there are thousands at least of people who did not come here illegally. There are people who are here legally who are now targets of the Trump administration. Because these are the people who use the process set up by the Biden administration to claim asylum. And so they are here legally under our laws. But the Trump administration announced that these people are now suddenly here illegally and need to get out. They changed the rules out of nowhere. And the Trump administration has been arresting those people and either deporting them or continuing to hold them despite their legal status and innocence of any crime. Now, a judge has already ruled that canceling the legal status of these people was itself an illegal act, but that doesn't really matter at this point to the people who are sitting in cages. They are stuck while we have a Congress that refuses to remove rogue law enforcement officials in the Trump administration from power or to even investigate what they're doing. And holding humans in cages, for whatever reason, is a Trump administration goal. The stated goal of the administration is to hold 100,000 human beings in their immigration camps every day. I know at one point this year they got up to 70,000, but that's still pretty far below their goal. And so the Trump administration is escalating. And there is evidence that if the Trump administration is allowed to continue operating with this level of impunity, there is a very good chance that American citizens are going to find ourselves indefinitely in cages as well, because it's already started. About a year ago, on September 25th, 2025, President Trump issued a presidential memorandum called, quote, Countering Domestic Terrorism and Organized Political Violence, unquote. Now, the official definition of domestic terrorism in our law says it is, quote, it means activities that A, involve acts dangerous to life in violation of the criminal laws of the United States or any state, B, appear to be intentional to intimidate or coerce a civilian population, to influence the policy of a government by intimidation, or to affect the conduct of a government using mass destruction, assassination, or kidnapping, and occur primarily within the United States. All right, that's the official definition. The presidential memorandum, authored by President Trump in September of 2025, attempts to expand that definition. So his presidential memoranda orders investigations into organizations, non-governmental organizations, and individuals, specifically naming American citizens residing abroad. And so this is without a doubt targeting American citizens. But his presidential memorandum says that one of the goals is to, quote, prevent potential violent activity, unquote. And so this is not even investigating crimes. This is preventative law enforcement. And so we can be targeted without actually having done anything. And the actions that identify someone, according to President Trump, as a domestic terrorist include those of us participating in, quote, anonymous chat forums, in-person meetings, social media, and even educational institutions. And the messages that President Trump designates as domestic terrorist messaging are statements that include anti-fascism, quote, anti-Americanism, anti-capitalism, anti-Christianity, support for the overthrow of the United States government, extremism on migration, race, and gender, and hostility towards those who hold traditional American views on family, religion, and morality, unquote. That's pretty fucking broad. And he names, quote, terrorist acts, unquote, which include, quote, civil disorder and trespassing, unquote. Trespassing! The act of walking on private property is a terrorist act, according to this president. And in case you're wondering who in the United States is likely to be targeted by this, in a follow-up fact sheet released the same day by the White House, it includes a quote by President Trump that indicates that the targets are people on the, quote, radical left, unquote. And then that same week, in a separate executive order, he designated Antifa as a terrorist organization. Here's the rub. Antifa is not an organization. Antifa is a nickname, which is short for anti-fascist. And the Trump administration knows this. On September 17th, 2020, during the first Trump administration, then FBI Director Christopher Wray, who was appointed by Donald Trump and was working for Donald Trump, testified before the House Homeland Security Committee and said,
1: we look at Antifa as more of an ideology or a movement than an organization.
0: And because it's not an organization and therefore membership can't be proven, people are being labeled as terrorists as a part of this terrorist organization simply because the Trump administration says so, because proof is impossible. And this has already happened. On June 17th, 2026, the White House issued a press release bragging that they are charging dozens of Americans as Antifa terrorists, many of whom had been protesting outside of ICE immigration prisons and who had been trying to interfere with ICE's ability to cage humans and ship them out of the country with no due process. The Trump White House's press release brags that, quote, 15 Antifa operatives were charged with coordinating violent attacks on ICE agents and facilities during Operation Metro Surge in Minneapolis, where they deployed blockades, vehicle tracking, intimidation, and other militant tactics to sabotage the operation, unquote. But then if you read the actual indictment, you see that, one, none of these people are legally accused by the Justice Department of being members of Antifa, because once again, Antifa is not an organization. But then two, only three of the 15 people are actually accused of doing anything remotely wrong. One of them is accused of following an ICE goon in her Honda and sideswiping his vehicle. She's charged with assault on an officer. One is accused of knocking an ICE goon's notes out of his hands and kicking his car. He is charged with interstate stalking, assault on a federal officer, and destruction of government property. And one is accused of legit actually threatening the ICE officers and encouraging people on social media to stop peacefully protesting and to bring guns to stop ICE. This guy is charged with solicitation to commit a crime of violence and interstate threats. But the others? 12 out of the 15 people are charged simply with conspiracy. They are accused of sending signal messages, attending meetings, surveillance of ICE vehicles, following officers, and issuing public statements. Now, no one has been convicted of anything at this point, but the point I'm trying to make here is that these are the people that are being designated as part of a terrorist organization by the President of the United States. These are the U.S. citizens being designated as domestic terrorists in the United States. Violence, or even the intention to commit violence, is no longer required to be officially designated as a terrorist, as a U.S. citizen here at home. In this entire episode, I have been documenting the types of actions that our government, since the 9/11 attacks, has taken against so-called terrorists. So-called terrorists have been denied rights in our criminal justice system. Terrorists have been indefinitely detained. Terrorists have been tortured. Terrorists have been killed. And that's the risk we run when we are branded as terrorists by the President of the United States. This isn't just Trump word vomit. There could be very serious consequences to this. And just like in the George W. Bush administration, the only thing that has been putting the brakes on the Trump administration, because the fucking Republicans in Congress sure haven't, have been the courts. Specifically, it has been the courts consistently ruling that all persons have habeas corpus rights. Habeas corpus, which again says, show me the law that gives you the authority to keep me imprisoned. But from October 2025 to February 2026, hundreds of judges around the country ruled more than 4,400 times that President Donald Trump's administration is detaining people illegally. And yet the administration has continued jailing people indefinitely, even after the courts ruled the policy was illegal. The Trump administration has left people locked up even after judges ordered their individual release. And we're not even halfway through this administration yet. You know, I remember when President Donald Trump was actively trying to steal the 2020 election after he lost in November of 2020. And I'm talking about those months in between the 2020 election and the inauguration of Joe Biden, not like the riot at the Capitol. It was like months. And I think back to that time period, and I was just so fucking sick of Donald Trump. Like, it was peak COVID. I was living on my sister's street, helping her raise her two little kids. And I just remember after the election, we knew that in January of 2021, just a few months from now, Donald Trump would finally be out of power and I wouldn't have to think about him anymore. At that point, I just couldn't stand any more Donald Trump. I was sick of his voice, his tweets, his chaos, his face, his family. I was sick of absolutely everything about him. And so I tuned out any news that included his name, which was obviously impossible, especially as the host of this podcast. And so it wasn't like I didn't know that crazy things were happening. Like, I remember the story, like, I saw like the headline that said that there were people that had snuck into a state legislature building and stayed there overnight in order to do something with documents, which we now know that was a part of the attempt to steal the election. Those people were attempting to create a fake election certification for Donald Trump in a state that Joe Biden won. But at the time, even though I knew there was chaos, I could feel it, the information was coming in bits and pieces, I was too exhausted to give him in his chaos any more of my energy. I just didn't have any energy left for him. And that's what this feels like all over again. Because after Donald Trump left office the first time and the Democrats investigated, we found out about the Trump plot to cause enough chaos to hopefully get the Republicans in the House of Representatives empowered to keep him on as president. And I spent 3 weeks of my life over the course of the holidays obsessively studying the January 6th committee's findings and making an episode for you. And I was shocked by the extent of it. And now, as I sit here at the end of my study cycle for this episode, I'm finding that as I look back on the events of just this last year and a half, this is so much worse than I thought. And I thought it was pretty bad. And especially when you look at all these actions lined up like this and you're able to zoom out and see the bigger picture. Because, like, for example, I knew that Venezuelans were sent to an El Salvadorian prison that had tortured people in the past. But it was only in the production of this episode that I found out that the people that we sent there were tortured. It was in the production of this episode that I found out that we are truly back at George W. Bush administration levels of shameful acts being committed in our names. And so what's running through my head now is, what else is happening that we're not yet aware of? You know, we already know about torture and indefinite detention in secret locations around the United States. Like, my God, what don't we know? And, you know, I don't care that the Supreme Court says that Donald Trump has immunity as long as his actions are taken as a part of his job. Torture is a crime. Facilitating torture is a crime. It's a crime against humanity. And so if our laws don't allow the president to be held accountable, then there's something wrong with our laws. And it's Congress that determines our laws, which means there's something wrong with Congress. And the most obvious thing that's wrong with this Congress is that it's being controlled by the Republican Party. We simply have to take their power away. And I know that the Democratic Party under its current leadership is not the answer. Chuck Schumer, leader of the Senate Democrats, voted for the AUMF, the Patriot Act, and the 2012 NDAA. He's a trifecta voter. And as you heard, there are more Democrats who helped pass the AUMF and the Patriot Act and the 2012 NDAA who are still empowered in this Congress than there are Republicans. Democratic Party voters have done a worse job of holding the enablers of those laws accountable than the Republicans have. Democrats haven't even come close to firing them all. But if you have had a similar feeling as I have around the 25th anniversary of the 9/11 attacks, which have put me into a state of profound mourning over the choices that we collectively made as a country and over where we find ourselves today, if you agree with me that we were pushed down a slide and we're still headed down that slide, that we have hit some hot wax, then I want to explore what we can do to get off of this slide. Because we can't climb back up until we stop the slide. And so even though the Democrats aren't an actual solution, they have already proven that, because when we entrusted them with power, you know, but they are a dry spot on the slide. The Republicans, as we've seen with the George W. Bush and then Trump administrations, they're clearly hot wax. And so what we need right now, what's possible right now, is a dry spot so that we can kick out our legs like Ralphie in the Christmas story and stop ourselves on this slide. That's the first step that we have to take to turn around and go back up. We have to stop the slide, or at least slow the slide. And the Democrats can and probably will do that. Because as I was asked recently, you know, I was asked, what difference would it make if the Democrats have control of Congress if Trump keeps the presidency? And that's it. They can slow the slide. Because remember, we didn't get the really important investigations into the unconstitutional and immoral actions of the George W. Bush administration, including the Senate torture investigation, until the Democrats got full control of Congress after the 2006 midterm election. At the very least, the investigations would be a massive distraction. And the more we distract Donald Trump, the less time he has in power to do whatever it is he has planned for us after the midterms, when there is not a single point of accountability left for him during his presidency. This is the last election. And so as long as he's alive and president, I know that the Trump chaos will continue through January 20th, 2029. But investigations can slow it down. And the Republicans have proven in these last 2 years that they will not do any real oversight over the Trump administration when they bother to show up for work at all. And so investigations are a major change that is damn near guaranteed if we give the Democrats even one branch of Congress. But it could get even better if we give them both branches, because then they would have the power to actually undo some of the damage done, because they would be in control of the government funding process. Yes, President Trump would be able to veto government funding bills if he wants to, but then he and he alone would be directly responsible for government shutdowns. And so it would be damn near impossible for Republicans to continue to make things worse legally like they did in the Big Beautiful Bill if they're not in control of writing must-pass legislation. And then the step that we need to take after that is in 2028. We need to elect a president who will end the 2001 AUMF and end the abuse of the concept of war. Because the choice to approach their response to 9/11 as a war as opposed to a crime, That's what pushed us down the slide. As you heard over and over today, the war framing is how administrations headed by Democrats and especially Republicans justified ripping our Constitution to shreds. Because all's fair in love and war, right? Maybe. But what if this was never a war to begin with? 9/11 was always a crime. It was a mass murder, just like the Oklahoma City bombing. The people who helped the 9/11 hijackers deserve to either spend the rest of their lives in cages or be put to death. I think that we all truly agree on. And we could have made that happen using our criminal justice system. As Senator Rand Paul said on the Senate floor in 2011, as Congress was once again expanding endless war powers,
2: 9/11 didn't succeed because we granted terrorists due process. In fact, 9/11 did not succeed because Al-Qaeda was so formidable, but because of human error. The Defense Department withheld intelligence from the FBI. No warrants were denied. The warrants weren't even requested. The FBI failed to act on repeated pleas from its field agents who were in possession of a laptop that may well have had information that might have prevented 9/11. But no judge ever turned down a warrant. Our criminal system didn't fail. No one ever asked for a warrant to look at Massawi's computer in August, a month before 9/11. These are not failures of our laws. These are not failures of our Constitution. These are not reasons we should scrap our Constitution and simply send people accused of terrorism to Guantanamo Bay, American citizens. These are failures of imperfect men and women in bloated bureaucracies. No amount of liberty sacrificed at the altar of the state will ever change that.
0: 25 years after the 9/11 attacks, that choice that we collectively made to go along with the war framing and to sacrifice our liberties to the point that they are now so flagrantly being threatened by a lunatic like Donald Trump, it never had to be this way. This was all a choice. In 2001, after the 9/11 attacks, the world had lined up to help us. 90 countries joined our effort to respond to 9/11. And I have no doubt that those same countries would have helped us to use the international justice system to help us investigate and capture and extradite the criminals responsible for that heinous mass murder, if that is what we had asked them to do. We didn't have to destroy cities and torture people and kill innocent people and legalize the indefinite detention of ourselves. We didn't have to become the evil that we deplore. We could have proven ourselves to be a nation of laws, but instead we chose to waive laws by branding the effort a war. But we don't have to continue going down this slide. We could end this war and also, more importantly, end the concept of war against individuals. This is one ideology that I want to fight. Because wars are battles between nations. Terrorism is a crime, and it should be handled in the courts. And so the choice is really up to you. If you're an American citizen who's eligible to vote, do you want to throw down some more hot wax by electing more Republicans to Congress? Or do you want to go full Ralphie? And so check your voter registration and make your choice on Tuesday, November 3rd. So this episode was absolutely brutal to produce. It was very dark and took a lot of reading and a lot of hearing, watching. And I could not, like quite literally could not imagine having done this without Claire. Claire is our production assistant. We've been working for, I don't even know how many years together, but she started as a patron. So she was a fan of the show. And then when my assistant disappeared, by the way, if you remember that, if you're a long-term listener of Congressional Dish, I still haven't heard from that assistant who disappeared. Like I got ghosted by her and like literally never heard from her again. But that's how I found Claire, because I reached out to the Congressional Dish producers because I figured that if I needed an assistant, I would like someone who was familiar with the show. And that's how I found Claire. But she has been, even before she was like a literal like research producer of the show, she was a producer of the show and remains so. She kept her Patreon subscription. And so I am actually thrilled thrilled to see that Claire Kay is now a executive producer on episode 257, the PACT Act episode. This is about the health care for our poisoned veterans. And here's Claire's message. She said, quote, "This remains one of my favorite episodes of Congressional Dish that I've worked on, and I was excited that a clip from it made it on Jen's top five moments on C-SPAN in her recent interview with Howard Mortman. This is my favorite kind of Congressional Dish episode, where a law opens up so many rabbit holes and we learn things about our country that we never would have known about otherwise. While it was disturbing, I really enjoyed doing research for this episode. I was happy to see a law to go into effect to help veterans who were poisoned by our government during their service. Although for too many, it was too little too late and the poisoning never should have happened at all. Thanks to Jen and all the other producers out there who are listening and who are supporting the show. I love this job and I am so grateful that I get to do it." Unquote. Which, I've told Claire this privately so many times, but like, she can't ever leave me. Don't ever want to do this without you. So yeah, I love that this is the episode where we get to announce your executive producer credit, because you are a co-producer with me on this episode in every possible way. So thank you, Claire. And I love that episode too. I'm glad that's moving up the most valuable episodes list, because that one, we share the same feeling about that episode. You know, even though there was a lot of darkness in it, what I liked about that episode is that it was an example of Congress using its power to make things better. And we have not seen that in a long time in a, you know, substantial way. That's the power that it has. And that's the power that we have when we decide to change who is in charge of it. I would also like to thank Hank Barta, who is another longtime producer of this show. And Hank has put an executive producer credit on episode 342, Mapped to Flood. And Hank's message to you is, quote, "Please apply my producer credit to the recent episode about the situation with flooding, FEMA, and flood insurance. It's an important story, and I would like to help elevate it in addition to posting it to my socials. This episode provides solid, actionable information," unquote. And I'm glad you think so, because that is always my goal. Also, fun fact, I just signed a lease for my next apartment in Austin, and I will be living in a Texas floodplain. But my rent is cheap. So these are the choices that we have to make in America. So yeah, I will be taking the advice that was given to us in that episode, and I will immediately be buying a NOAA weather radio the second I get back to Texas. That's just some of the actionable advice that we can get when we pay attention to the hearings in Congress. So thank you for supporting my work. I hope we get to keep doing it for a long time. We also have a new executive producer, Jared Hostetler. I'm sorry if I'm pronouncing that incorrectly, but this was a really important episode that you put yours on. It's episode 298, Drafting World War III. So this is about the possibility of a military draft. And so he said, quote, "I'll put my executive producer credit on the World War III episode from 2024. I thought it was incredibly important at the time, and that was before we even dropped a bomb on Iran." So yes, thank you for putting a credit on that one. I am happy it is moving up the list. And then, oh, Stephen. So Stephen McMahon is not only a longtime producer of Congressional Dish, he's also a bit of my pen pal. And Stephen has saved up three executive producer credits. And so he is moving Citizens Detained, Untrained and Unwarranted, and Save America from Easily Voting up the list. I think in the 119th Congress, I also think that those are three of the most important episodes I've done. The only one I would add to it is the Big Beautiful Bill, but that's already number one on the most valuable episodes list. So yeah, you're moving Citizens Detained and Untrained and Unwarranted up. I love that, because I think I mentioned both of those episodes two or three times in this episode. So obviously, I think those are key. So thank you, Stephen and Jared and Hank and Claire and every other executive producer and producer of the show. I could not keep doing this without you, because obviously I wouldn't be able to pay Claire or Mike, our editor. Yeah, this is a real long episode for Mike. So yeah, just thank you. And thank you for listening. I know this one was long and I know this one was dark, but I really hope that you share it with people, because I think this is important context for what we're seeing right now in our country, and we have a chance to do something about it. And I will tell you, I've spent the summer in Europe, and the world is looking at us not protesting and wondering what the hell is wrong with us, like why we aren't doing anything about all the things that I just told you about with Donald Trump. And you know, that's like far from an exhaustive list. Like, they're wondering what were waiting for. Because like in France, which is the country right next door, they tried to change the retirement age. They tried to make it 2 years later, and people went out with like Molotov cocktails and protested for weeks. Like, those are the type of changes that lead to real protests here in Europe. And then we have all of this craziness happening. We have a trade war that keeps escalating with Canada. We have the war against Iran that, like, I don't know what you guys are hearing at home. Like, I wish we were getting real hearings about it, but I'm hearing reports that I can't really confirm right now, but I'm hearing that 15 of our bases have been damaged or destroyed and that we've pretty much pulled out of them. But it's all a giant question mark, right? Because we're not getting hearings. We're not hearing from the officials in the Defense Department because, I mean, the House literally isn't in session almost ever. So yeah, I'm hearing really crazy things about what's going on in that war and the American people. Like, I am also wondering, what are we waiting for? And I hope we're waiting for this election. But the way the rest of the world is going to look at us, if we allow Trump to keep operating with impunity, they're not going to rally behind us the way they did after 9/11. If we don't change something on November 3rd, let me just put it that way. So yeah, I know that in this episode, I went full opinion here. It's always been my belief that with Congressional Dish, that my job is to tell you the truth as I see it. And right now I just see the behavior of the Republican Party as completely unacceptable. And so I'm going to continue to call it as I see it. So I think continuing to empower them in Congress is legit dangerous. And I hope we choose to go another way. So there you go. Call me biased. I no longer give a f-. All right. I need to get out of this darkness. And so real quick, thank you again, Claire. Thank you, Mike. Thank you, Mark. Podcastbranding.co does our web design and security. Thank you, Lauren, who is taking care of all of our executive producers. Thank you, Dad and Robin, for being our biggest fans and tax accountants. And thank you, as always, Brian Karras. You are our guardian angel, and you will always be my favorite artist who has ever lived. All right. Love you all. Talk to you soon. Bye.
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2: Fuck off.
3: It's unrelenting, it's unrelenting. Just when you thought we were going to relent, it's unrelenting.
1: Oh yeah, it is Friday, it is unrelenting, and my goodness, it's been an interesting tech week. I mean, you told me last week, hey, Zencastr, it's great, it's awesome, it can do everything. Yep. Then it didn't.
4: It did, you just didn't know what you're doing.
1: Okay, maybe that, it may be the case, but I don't think anybody even exists there, because here's what happened.
4: The AI does.
1: The AI is still there, yes. And the AI told me last week, well, we'll just say, I tried to get the automatic thing to generate the episode, and the AI is like, there's a problem in the video aspect ratio. I'm like, well, I don't need video. What, we only have to give you video, though, because that's all we know how to do is video. And I'm like, okay, do whatever you have to do. Well, no, I can't do it. You have to set it. Go here. It's like, well, that setting doesn't exist. Well, I don't know what to tell you then. I will escalate it to support. Okay, please do that.
4: It's never done that for me. I just tell it here. There's only two prompts here. Finalize episode and yes. That's the only two prompts I use.
1: And that's what I tried.
4: I'll be making a video. I'm like, yes. And what it happens is it runs. And then it fails, and it says, unfortunately, there was an error generating your video.
1: Correct.
4: And right next to that error, there's a little three dots that you can click on. And you click on the three dots, and it says download. And you download, and it includes the audio, but no video. What you need. It also apologizes and says, I won't charge you.
1: This is even better.
4: It works with 0 points taken away.
1: Unlimited
4: every podcasting. Week it fails.
1: Yeah, and yeah, it doesn't know. The AI is very confused. I'm like, okay,
4: but do it's that. Polite.
1: Yes, and it never did. So I never did get anything back from
4: support.
1: Support.
4: The support AI probably isn't running.
1: It's probably not actually giving it to anybody else. Mm-hmm. And I went in today, and I'm like, well, I still never heard back, and they're like, oh, okay, but the problem appears to be gone. Let me try to generate this again. And then it failed again. And it's like, I'm sorry.
4: But that's normal. That's part of the normal process, because we don't feed it any video.
1: Zencastr must fail.
4: It fails. But the download that you get includes the mixed audio with all the filtering, which is what you want.
1: The other oddity was the track for the other things that are played. It did have a different track for the theme and the jeans theme and all that stuff. But it was shorter by about 30 seconds than our feeds, and it totally cut off the last outro when you played the "Oh, it's unrelenting." So that was odd. Tried to, you know, paste that back in. That was not the biggest issue, obviously. But I thought it was kind of intriguing. I wonder what it would do. We'll find out today, because I'm doing the same thing. I'm just running the Zencastr, not running anything besides the backup recording, which is a stereo version. So we're giving them at least I was able to use their files the last time, so it wasn't a complete failure. And I don't know if it sounded any different or not, because we had the Gene directly on his machine rather than going through the Motu, because I mean, this is the first time in a long time, which just hasn't been a clean feed compressed over the internet recording. Whether it made a difference, probably not.
4: No, it sounds so much better now.
1: So much, because you get every little.
4: You get wave files, baby. If you want to assemble it yourself and process it, then it just gives you the raw wave files.
1: Yeah, that's what I did. I always have wave files, baby. Yeah.
4: But if I don't.
1: But you're like wave. You're like, I'd like MP3.
4: MP3 64, bitch.
1: Save as much space as you can.
4: We can't afford the bandwidth. We have three listeners. No bandwidth load.
1: We've used to be able to afford bandwidth and hard drive space, and then AI came.
4: That's true. Now the expenses have did I tell you I got a Mac Studio?
1: Yeah, you told me you ordered it.
4: Yeah.
1: You get it. What are the specs on yours? I want to know studio-wise.
4: 32 gigs is the important one, so it's not big.
1: Oh.
4: But
1: what was the chip? Big
4: enough.
1: Is it the new chip, like the M6?
4: No.
1: Ordered old?
4: Yeah.
1: Used?
4: Yeah.
1: Free. Well, free is even better. Why don't you ever send me free Mac Studios? I got it donated to
4: I'll take it.
1: Come on, bitch. Send me a Mac Studio. Let's do it.
4: Let's kind of what I said. And then it turns out I got one. So I'm like, fuck yeah.
1: But now you can run my brand new vibe coded.
4: Which I did. Yeah, it's the only app running on that studio right now.
1: And this I think is very interesting in the realm of software, because I like the original, which was there's a dude's got a YouTube channel named Dave's Garage. He's Dave a Microsoft
4: is
1: famous. Dude.
4: He is literally the inventor of Windows.
1: Yeah, he's the first guy that came up with like Task Manager and these things. And
4: he wrote it for himself. Yeah. And then they put it in.
1: And he has a version of a Task Manager which runs Windows, Mac, Linux.
4: Yeah.
1: And I downloaded it and I liked it. And then I was kind of curious.
4: Okay, I've got the next project for you then. You need to get your whatever you used, and we can get into the details. I need you to say, make a version for Windows.
1: Oh, interesting.
4: Because I want to run them both and see if there's anything that it catches on the Windows side that is different.
1: That would be interesting.
4: Because I am running, sorry to keep interrupting you here.
1: No, you're not. You're not sorry at all,
4: but Gene, anyway, are you? So if,
1: go ahead.
4: I'm so sorry. I'm going to keep doing it. That's
1: go ahead. I am.
4: But I've got a
1: that's different fine. Go on.
4: App that I'm using for Windows that is similar, but not as pretty as yours. Yours is like magical. It's like,
1: yes,
4: it's got unicorns and rainbows in it.
1: It's the colors are, and you can turn the beautiful colors off, but yes, it has
4: glow, man. Yes. It has the glow effect.
1: It's pretty. It is very pretty.
4: Yeah. Yeah. A little gay, but very pretty.
1: But you can turn the pretty off if you want. You can actually turn even just the glow off. There's a setting.
4: You can send the app to fix your gay camp.
1: Yeah. You can de-gay it. You just turn off the glow part. But I thought this was interesting because I'm like, I've always have extra compute power between ChatGPT and Grok.
4: And what did you use to do this app?
1: This one, I did ChatGPT Astra until it was finished.
4: Okay.
1: And at the highest setting I have, which was, not the super duper, but the better, I think it was like the fast model.
4: And that's $100 a month?
1: That one is only $20 a month.
4: Oh, that's on a $20 plan?
1: Yeah.
4: And how much? See, my problem with all these, what you get for $20 these days is not enough to even finish anything.
1: No, this did, and it finished and then told me I was within 10% of my limit for the 5-hour period, but I still had like 70% left for the week.
4: For the week? Really? Okay.
1: So it went in and it did the whole thing. And then what I did was I had Grok do a pass, which was there were a couple things that I wanted changed.
4: So you pointed Grok at the GitHub or what?
1: No, my folder. It's local folder.
4: Oh, you're all not local using folders. GitHub?
1: No, this was all local folders.
4: Okay.
1: I just went in, and this is the intriguing part. To start this out with the ChatGPT, I downloaded Codex, which is basically a terminal way in your terminal to talk to ChatGPT. And I said, I want to make a clone of TMOG, which is available at TMOG.org.
4: So it's downloaded the source code, recompiled it, and then put your name on it.
1: But almost, because it doesn't have the source code, but the interesting thing is...
4: Yeah, it does. It's on GitHub.
1: When you have a really good website, even... describing all of the features of a piece of software, those are now prompts, dude.
4: I get that, but I think the source code is available, dude. I looked at a site, it's on GitHub. If I was the AI, it's the first thing I would do is download the source code.
1: Go do that, grab everything.
4: Yeah, if you say make a something just like this, my easy step here is to download the source code.
1: I don't believe it did. I believe it just looked, because it was looking at the screenshots.
4: Ask it.
1: Like, dude, did you do this? And be like, I don't know what you're talking about. I didn't download anything. But there are parts of the software on Dave's, which you have to pay $40 for. And I was considering doing it anyway, because I like Dave.
4: Yeah, I've been watching his YouTube for a long time. Not like religiously, not like Asmongold's or anything. But I watch at least a couple times a month.
1: The latest one where he broke down how the agents talked to each other and did the whole thing. Was pretty interesting coming from his, point of view of a coder, which is like, this is very...
4: Dave, to me, is kind of like that white-haired music producer guy. What's his name?
1: that white-haired music, George YouTube Martin? Channel?
4: No.
1: Oh, you mean Rick Beato.
4: Rick Beato. Yeah, he's like a Rick Beato guy. He's a guy who was doing this in the early 90s. And he, like, it, you know, goes way back. And he's still in the same field. Like, he hasn't changed jobs like some of us.
1: Like, well, you get, you know, you do that like every other, I don't know. I mean, there's really a question.
4: I'm having my Soylent Green for breakfast, so it's all good.
2: Everybody's had a job or two, but is there a job that Gene has yet to do? I don't think so. That means he gets fired a lot.
1: So true.
4: You're sorry.
1: True. Very true. Very true. Mm-hmm. So I have to be interested. I don't think it grabbed the source code because it did add in features.
4: You literally just ask it, man.
1: It did add in some of the features that were otherwise paid, which is interesting.
4: Also, but we don't know if the source code has the paid features because it probably does.
1: It's all hidden right there.
4: It's just literally if you know how to compile it, wink, wink, it's all in there.
1: Yes. But it's like you look at that piece of software.
4: Yeah. It's a real software. It's been running for the last 10 hours without crashing,
1: which is good.
4: Which is functional. Insane for version 1.0.
1: Yes. It's functioning well. It's doing what it's supposed to do. It's
4: got blinky lights that seem to correspond to disk activity and network activity and even measuring my thermals and energy usage, which I
1: didn't even know it was possible.
4: So you don't even need to not know that anymore. It's pretty wild that this got spit out by two lines of prompt.
1: Yes.
4: And well, then a little more course, than that, I guess. Yeah.
1: Yeah, there was a little more because I was like, well, no, change this. And it originally called it Pulse. And I'm like, well, Pulse is no fun. Give it a cooler name. Mm-hmm. And it came up with whatever it was.
4: Afterglow, you don't even know what the hell your product's called.
1: Not yet. I'll do that when they get marketing standpoint.
4: So I did this. I don't know if I renewed it, but it's $99 a year to register with Apple.
1: Yeah, that was the AI told me that, like, if you want to have a sign, yes, you need a developer account. Yes.
4: Yeah. So I would recommend you do that. That's well worth it. Because at this point, you're making way too many of these apps. So obviously, you're going to keep doing this. You might as well get them signed.
1: Well, this was the first big one.

0: You know, it's a very interesting thing. And I think if you put this out there using the donate model rather than forcing people to give you money.
1: You mean shareware?
0: Right. And say, hey, if you like it, buy me a coffee. It's bet you this would make.
1: Would you like to send me money or have me use your CPU cycles for generating Bitcoin?
0: Right. Well, that's your choice. You go. Little do you know that all that CPU usage on your machine is me using.
1: It's actually pegged at 100%, but the little lines are just moving back and forth, showing 5% usage.
0: If idle, show nothing but use all of the so use we can idle run
1: minus 5%.
0: Yes, so we can run Bitcoin miners.
1: Why is there 488 threads this thing just generated for itself?
0: He's like, why is the thing smoking? What's the heat coming off this thing for?
1: Now, I will tell you one good thing and one bad thing here. The bad thing is, guess what the top CPU usage of the last 10 hours is?
0: Well, that device, it's the program itself.
1: It's the app. Yeah. Yeah.
0: And there is a slider in there that you can turn that off. And because you have to understand doing the polling on, and you can also slow that down. I thought it was a little quick at a second.
1: It is a little quick. Yeah.
0: Once you can change that to a second or slower, which makes it a little more, which maybe would be the out of the box standard when ready to ship. But I think this is, you know, while it's not.
1: And then you can add 11 setting.
0: Right. Got to turn it up to 11. Every
1: 10th of a second. You can't read a damn thing. Everything just moving.
0: Just
1: and they'll use half the CPU for that. But the good thing is, dude, this is truly impressive to me, is that it did this app in a very, very compact size. What was the actual size? Let me just double click on it.
0: I mean, in zipped, it was like a little over a megabyte.
1: Yeah, like a mega and a half. I haven't seen an app that does anything that's less than 100 megs in years. Like 100 megs is what, you know, Pong is. Everything's 100 megs these days. You can't, at least on Windows, you can't really download something smaller than 100 megs that runs on your computer. So this was very impressive that it clearly was tight, which also led me to the suspicion that it just downloaded well-written code.
0: Anything is possible, but here's the thing. The DMG, and I know there's a little extra in there from a TMOG, 19 megabytes. So, when you compare that to
1: to
0: 1.5, I'd be kind of curious.
1: What all they're doing is like running this on somebody else's computer.
0: Right. It's like, this is even better. You this can't is just even
1: the UI.
0: Right. It's really, you got nothing going on your machine itself. Exactly.
1: It is a impressive looking compact, which is very good. I'm probably going to sign up for that plan. So if you got an affiliate link, send it to me.
0: The app file from Dave's task manager is 49.8 megabytes.
1: Yeah. What? 49 megabytes?
0: His is the app itself, 48. Almost.
1: And yours is like a couple.
0: 3.3 megabyte.
1: Yeah, that's crazy.
0: That is. I don't know what else his is doing, else it's got built into it.
1: Yeah. But
0: the reality is, as an alternative, I think this one does the job that I would want it to do.
1: So
0: it looks way too pretty.
1: Here's a business idea for anybody to steal. GitHub is insanely full of source code of projects that people did and a handful of techie types like me used that most normal people have never seen. True. And when I say chock full, I mean like hundreds of thousands, if not millions, of GitHubs out there, many of which have not been touched in several years. I think it may be a useful thing to create an AI crawler that goes through and then checks GitHubs and links those GitHubs versus any comments on Reddit. And if the comments are positive, to clone that thing and rewrite it. Initial step, obviously, is to just create a list of like, here are all the GitHub apps that had positive comments. And then out of those, devise some picking mechanism, because that'll still be thousands, if not hundreds of thousands.

0: And out of that, pick a mechanism to select like the ones with the most comments or something and start cloning shit and then just putting it out there for the shareware repositories. Because it's like, that's all marketing is just finding what shit people are already wanting and then sticking in front of their face.
1: Well, and the beauty is once you have a web presence, which in AI will build for you, once somebody uses one of your programs or somebody downloads that task manager I just made, they will go and see what else you have. And this is where you push them the products that, you know, that are a little more.
0: But that's the thing is what this task manager likely is missing that Dave's has is an ability for you to insert shit after they've already downloaded and installed it and have it pop up a little box that, hey, I just created a new app. Do you want to click here to try it out and open up a website? Like the once it's installed, so before you
1: add the advertising loop,
0: exactly, because you know it's not about value for value; it's about sticking in front of their face,
1: yeah, and asking,
0: yeah, and prompting them in a way where it's easier to click the download button than it is to find the cancel button.
1: You would like to give me $20, wouldn't you?
0: You don't say, wouldn't you?
1: You would love to. Yeah. You want to give me money now.
0: Send $20 now. And then, like, here's what's very common is they have a little X box somewhere on the screen.
1: Right,
0: that you is can the barely same see. Color as the background.
1: Background, right. I can't close it. How does it work?
0: Yeah.
1: Seen that's that like a lot of times.
0: Close window to skip. What? There's no close button.
1: But I was just blown away by the
0: right
1: the quality. I was expecting something more
0: text based,
1: yeah, and Luddite looking with the same features. But the fact that it created such a beautiful looking piece of software,
0: right,
1: was beyond what I was expecting. And you know, besides a few things that needed to be tweaked, or hey, you need to look at this. And it's interesting because I don't even know if the one that Dave put out. Yep. Has the warnings if certain thresholds are hit or that was a little still a little wonky, or maybe it's just, you know, taking a reading quick that was way out. I think you might need to, you know, kind of temper that a little bit, but it's interesting where, oh, your memory usage is getting, you know, too much, or the temperatures are too much, or your wattage is too much, or whatever it is. There might be a problem. Give you a warning. Little box comes up.
0: Yeah.
1: But it was, again, this is just giving it a line of clone this. Here's where you can find information about
0: it. It's even got benchmarks.
1: Yeah. Which is, I think, one of the things you had to pay for with Dave. So yeah. this really, I'm like, if I were to have downloaded this software, I would have been like, I'm very happy with this.
0: Yeah, you're like, this is cool. There's not even pop-ups that ask for money.
1: Right. Until we had the pop-ups and asked for money.
0: Yeah, so before you put a version that you paid for Apple to have it be certified, I would definitely add code in there for it to check for anything that you would like to pop up.
1: Now, you pay the $100, you get to be that lets you sign the apps as we know who you are. That's pretty much all that is. Is there anything?
0: You get access to, you know, all their developer crap, but yeah.
1: Per each piece of software, is there a charge, or can you just willy-nilly just keep signing your
0: That's a good question. I don't know the answer to that, so here's a rare opportunity for people to hear that phrase.
1: But Gene doesn't know. Oh my god, I don't even have a jingle for
0: you don't
1: that.
0: Have a jingle for that.
1: Gene doesn't know.
0: It happens once a millennia, yeah. All right. Yeah, but it's it should be easy enough to find out. I would ask your AI.
1: But this is
0: AI.
1: For any software that is now going to be deemed too expensive, this is now the answer, because this was written.
0: What's your next project? Copy Photoshop?
1: Well, I've seen people do. I mean, that is one of the guys. I forget which one, if it was AI Samson, one of those. A few back on the ChatGPT release. Yeah. That was one of the tests, was like create a Photoshop clone that runs in a browser, and it did it.
0: Jesus.
1: And this, for companies that have very expensive software,
0: oh, you're fucked.
1: My whole family has worked in the floor covering industry at one time or another. Mm-hmm. I sold carpet and tile for years. Mm-hmm. There's one dude out there who had software that almost every carpet and tile shop used. Mm-hmm. And it was very specialized. And he was able to charge a lot of money for it. And it was a subscription model. Again, it was licensed. I guarantee you I could recreate that in AI now in about 20 minutes.
0: So I'm going to have a prediction here for you. I will say that AI being able to generate software will bring an end to the subscription model for software.
1: And it should.
0: It will, because what's going to happen is people will realize that this idea of like, well, you know, instead of charging $100, I'll charge them $15 a month forever.
1: Right.
0: I think they're going to realize that if the subscription model costs more than the monthly cost of an AI subscription that generates software, guess what's going to happen? People say, hey, I have full access to this. Play around with it and look at every single feature so you can duplicate it for me.
1: Yes.
0: Done.
1: And it really, you've got, at this point, you've got these AIs that have access to your computer. So I'm pretty sure I could give it access to the software and be like, play around with it.
0: There's something I wouldn't mind duplicating. It's been an asshole program that has required a yearly license that I used to, I don't use it much anymore, but I used to use this thing called, what was it called? Like multi-mouse or something. It's basically, it does a super simple job. What it lets you do is connect up multiple computers and then set it up so that when you bring your mouse to the edge of your screen on one computer, it starts moving the mouse on the other computer.
1: Yes, I've seen this and heard of this, but I don't know what it is. It
0: creates like a single keyboard and mouse control for multiple machines, but without having to open up a separate window inside the first window. So it's like, look, I've got the physical monitors. I've got, you know, multiple 43 inches around me here, but it doesn't send any video across. It doesn't do anything fancy. All it does is opens up a socket to another machine and then sends the mouse movements and keyboard numbers to that machine. And that machine, that same software running on that machine, then just grabs that data and then moves your mouse on that machine for you and types shit out for you. So it's emulating like a keyboard and mouse in the other machine. Not a super complicated thing. I may well try that as a project for the when I sign up for Astra.
1: Yeah, a KVM switch without a KVM switch in it. Exactly. No,
0: but it's a little different than the KVM switch. It's like a KVM
1: extended monitor.
0: It's just a KV switch or KM keyboard mouse switch with no video.
1: The monitor stays.
0: Yeah, monitor stays. Exactly. Exactly. And again, the only reason I'm using it is because I was too cheap to pay Microsoft $100 for the pro version of Windows, which would allow me then to control these machines.
1: Yeah, that's what Tom Tomsky was saying. Wasn't a Windows feature. It's like, I've always had Windows Pro until I didn't have any Windows.
0: I had always had Windows Pro as long as I got the free serial number.
1: Right.
0: When all of a sudden my gaming machines didn't come with them, I'm not paying in $99 for that. I mean, I get Windows, but it's the only way to get
1: remote desktop because we're bitches.
0: It is. It's the only way to get remote desktop.
1: I mean, really, that was the most insane thing. Like, well, you've paid for this software. Right. You got this off. But for $100 more, we'll give you remote desktop.
0: Except that you paid for the software. You paid $15 max. It was either $5 or $15 for Windows.
1: When it was thrown into the hardware that you were buying.
0: Or free. Yeah, exactly. But I mean, like, the if you're buying Windows, never pay more than $15 because you can literally get Windows on Amazon, legit Windows. I mean, what you get is a number, but you get a legit number for their wholesale price, which is $15 or less.
1: I think Tom Tomsky has you beat. He said he was running it on 4 PCs with 12 total screens.
0: Oh, that's pretty good. Yeah. Yeah, I think you do have me beat. I got rid of 4 of my screens to do Dame Ben. I donated them.
1: He didn't give you a Mac Studio.
0: And the fucker didn't even give me a Mac Studio.
1: Wow.
0: Yeah. Can you believe that?
1: No. The guy is so cheap. It's not even.
0: It's amazing. I mean, I know for a fact he makes more than both of us combined. And he didn't even give me a Mac Studio.
1: So he makes more than $20 a month?
0: I mean, granted, neither one of us has worked for a year, but still, you know, it's a $20,000 a month.
1: I was gonna say $20 a month.
0: Yeah, I was gonna $20,000 wouldn't be that bad, man. I mean, it wouldn't be. It's not jump change.
1: You can't pay your Uber driver on $20,000 a month.
0: $20,000 a month is about, you saw my food bill. You know exactly what I pay.
1: Gene really likes to eat.
0: I mean, who doesn't? But
1: yeah, because you die otherwise. Although you're on Ozempic, how's that working out?
0: It's slowed down. So I'm beating Ozempic. I've got Ozempic now doing very little.
1: I'm beating Ozempic.
0: I know. Right? My body has adjusted. It's like, oh, okay, I see what you're doing. All right, fuck you.
1: We need to do more.
0: Yeah, I would prefer that it hadn't adjusted. But yeah, the first...
1: the AI.
0: I know what the AI is going to recommend. There's a few things out there that I'm waiting on. But the first couple of months, it was about 11 pounds a month, which is good, right? That's a good, reasonable weight loss.
1: Yeah, could be worse.
0: Last month, 3.5 pounds.
1: Oh. Yeah.
0: That'll take forever.
1: Well, you shouldn't be eating all those racks of ribs.
0: But all I'm eating is Soylent Green.
1: Oh. Yeah. You have to change that up.
0: I mean, that's good.
1: Magic diet work while all you eat is potatoes.
0: Yeah, right. No. Penn Jillette, he was on Ozempic before Ozempic was finalized. Before it was sold.
1: Well, it's been out for a long time. That's what I didn't realize. Yeah. My doctor that retired said he had been prescribing it for, you know, the last 10 years. People just didn't. This drug didn't just pop up and be magic. It's been around.
0: Ozempic did. That's a trademark name.
1: Yeah.
0: What was around was what it's made of.
1: Yes.
0: And that's been around since the 70s, really. And that is that... I forget I don't have my vitamin B apparently.
1: B12. We need a B12.
0: We need an injection of that. I tried doing an injection once, man. It feels weird. Have you ever done a B12 injection?
1: No.
0: Yeah, it makes your teeth feel smooth.
1: What?
0: Yeah, it like makes them feel like they're soft and smooth.
1: So if you're just like high at the time or something.
0: You're not high. No, you just get an IV of B12. A lot of people
1: B12 rush.
0: It's very common. Yeah, it just screws with your sensory organs a little bit.
1: My teeth feel smooth after they're cleaned, which they were last week.
0: Well, okay, fair enough. But it's not the smoothness I'm going for. I'm thinking like milk.
1: Okay, so they're like liquid. Your teeth are like
0: they're
1: liquid.
0: They're
1: not
0: liquid, but they're like, you know, they feel kind of fatty.
1: Yeah, fuzzy fatty kind of.
0: Yeah, know. Yeah.
1: As if you're having ice cream.
0: I don't know, but I was thinking of something a little more like Polish sausage or something.
1: Oh, dude, a good sausage is always nice.
0: I got four of those in my refrigerator.
1: Nothing better than Polish sausage. Now, do you grill up some onions and put a little kraut on them?
0: I do have both of those in my fridge as well. Yeah. Kraut, I do it regularly because it's actually really good for you. So the Russian and probably Polish way of doing it as well is kraut has to be hot. So you actually take the can, if you're buying the can, I guess some people make it from scratch.
1: Should be in a jar. You can get it in a jar too.
0: Yeah, get in a jar. I mean a jar, not a can. It's got a glass jar.
1: Yeah, you don't want kraut in a can.
0: No, not a can. Well, you probably, maybe somebody sells it, but yeah, I meant the jar. So you, Gesundheit. And then you dump the water out of it first, make sure it's dry. So it's, you don't want a boiled kraut. And then when it's kind of dried out, then you put the kraut into the gas chamber for it to get really steaming hot.
1: You mean the microwave?
0: Yeah. What did I say?
1: The same thing.
0: Oh, okay. And then when you're done, well, you put it in the oven because then, yeah.
1: That's how you finish it.
0: That's how you get rid of the kraut eventually. Yeah. So you put it in there and, I like for it to get just a little tiny bit of burnt ends on there so that there's just a little bit of caramelization on there. It still has very much the kraut flavor, but the part that was actually touching the pan has to get a little brown. And then, yeah, that with some good sausage.
1: That's why they're so good.
0: Makes you want to have a heart attack.
1: When you go to the ballpark, that's why they're so good, because they just throw the kraut and the onions right there on the griddle, mm-hmm. and they get a little caramelized. Mm-hmm. They put them on a nice big bun, and man, you're ready to go to town.
0: Oh, it's good stuff. Yeah.
1: There's not much better than a good Polish.
0: Can I not paid for to advertise, but I had ordered something I hadn't had for a while. I got Arby's last night.
1: Oh, I thought you were going to say a Ukrainian hooker.
0: I haven't had one of those in a while. That's true. It's been a few years.
1: Which one's cheaper? I know Arby's used to be pretty expensive.
0: Oh, Arby's is not bad. It's about $25 per food.
1: They've got the meats. I know they're advertising
0: that's
1: on their NASCAR.
0: So that's what got me, right? So their advertising worked. So I'm like, oh, the meats, huh? And I'm sitting here drinking my Soylent Green. So I thought, okay, let's get some meats. And I got their little meat tips. I don't know what they're called, meat chunks.
1: Oh yeah, I've seen this. They're like in little the bowls, like bowl
0: little,
1: of meat a bowl cubes.
0: Of little cubes. Meat cubes. Yeah.
1: But they just totally gave up on being cute with anything. It was just like cubes of meat in a bowl.
0: But on top of usually like either potatoes or mac and cheese.
1: Ooh.
0: So it's think of it as like mac and cheese with some meat chunks, but it's more like meat chunks with some mac and cheese. But it wasn't bad. It's a little overpriced for what it is, but it tastes pretty good. It's about a buck a meat cube.
1: A buck a meat cube.
0: They're not 1 ounce cubes, so it's not, you know, it's not even $16. They're probably 1/2 ounce cubes.
1: I mean, I had a taste for jerky the other day and went looking at the price of jerky, and it's like, holy shit.
0: It's $160 a pound.
1: Yeah, it's like, what the hell? When did this happen?
0: Cows.
1: Yeah. Got to get more cows, man.
0: Yeah, we stopped importing them, so now we only have domestics.
1: It's insane.
0: Yeah, you used to get all that stuff from Canada and Mexico, and now Trump shut that down.
1: Damn, Trump, man. What's he doing to us?
0: Oh, it's making the meat more expensive. Anyway, so I finished the story. So I got that, and then they also have a really nice Reuben that they do. But that is not something I would have predicted 20 years ago.
1: That you would get a good Reuben at Arby's.
0: You get actually a decent Reuben at Arby's. Like, I've certainly had better. But given that this is fast food, like, an Arby's Reuben is way tastier than most fast food.
1: Which I would assume is.
0: And their meat chunks are pretty good. They're just a little overpriced.
1: You got to get the meat chunks. Meat chunks.
0: Yeah. So in the video game Starfield, there's a store brand of food called Chunks.
1: And all it is Chunks.
0: And all it is like little square cubes of shrink-wrapped foods and literally every flavor imaginable. You know, you get a beef stroganoff chunk. You can get a mac and cheese chunk. You can get a
1: double chunk.
0: You could get a cheeseburger chunk. I mean, they all have what's written on it is the food flavor that you're getting, but you know, they're all like little miniature squares about 1.5 inches by 1.5 inches by 1.5 inches. And the brand is Chunks. And I thought that was pretty funny.
1: I did ask the ChatGPT, whatever they call this, Codex. Mm-hmm. Yeah. I found no evidence that GitHub source code was downloaded for this.
0: Really?
1: The local project has no Git repository, no external package dependencies, and no GitHub references in the source. While this doesn't conclusively establish the earlier download history, which isn't available in this conversation.
0: Oh, it's not available. Oh, that's convenient.
1: Yeah, new conversation. Like,
0: can you go back to the old conversation?
1: I guess you
0: should be able to. My Grok conversation I've been having with it for now 3 weeks on the same software product.
1: Let's see, we've got permissions.
0: We've got a very long, what do you call that, buffer?
1: Oh, yeah, you got to have the, mm-hmm. you got to know what you talked to it before.
0: Yeah. I've been going through and deleting all my Grok conversations because I didn't realize it kept them all. I'm like,
1: well, yeah. Wait, you don't want the three letter agencies going, huh?
0: Yeah, what I don't want the conversations to the three letter agencies
1: going. Right, right. What is he doing here? What has he been doing here?
0: I don't know. My company's got a product for a private AI that does not have any kind of, I mean, it's got a history, but it doesn't have any kind of, it's legally exempt. That's what it is.
1: Well, and this is also why you run local, which is my, that's right. One of my next things that I'll be doing, you know, after next week, the wife's off, so I'm not going to have time.
0: Oh, right, right.
1: But would be to figure out which model I should be running on this. And let
0: I think that it's Minimax is my guess.
1: Could be. Yeah. And run that thing and see how that does compared to the, because here's the, I would be intrigued if it would make more sense to use a smaller local model to do the bare bones and then give it to something like Astra or Grok and be like, now make it pretty. And
0: well, here's what you should totally be able to do is just talk to the local model and have it use Astra for the stuff that requires it.
1: Oh, that would make sense. Like, hey, if this is beyond your purview.
0: And then you can save all the local crap forever. Literally all the conversations just stay in there and stuff, regardless of what it talks to on. It's basically you just making a local agent.
1: Yes.
0: And then
1: which I have never done. That's the one thing I haven't done yet.
0: Okay. Yeah, that's really easy.
1: Because the other thing that I did, and the result I would say is good enough. I would still like it to be slightly better, but good enough was using the Clipbot, which you probably saw that I put out some clips from our show. Yeah. Using that same bot through Grok, I went through all 235 episodes of Planet Rage, which has never been transcribed before.
0: Yeah. Well, you don't transcribe it?
1: No, I normally don't do that.
0: Oh, my gosh.
1: We were always like, well, we don't need that. But now Apple will do it on the device. So
0: yeah,
1: it doesn't matter. I used Mac Whisper and I bulk did it, which only took a couple of hours using Parakeet. In it was 235. It was 480 hours. And it took like an hour to do all
0: it's
1: of
0: insane,
1: the,
0: right?
1: Yeah. And I did it into a JSON with every word being an entry.
0: Okay.
1: Which made these slightly larger, but what it allowed this Clipbot to do was produce 2-hour best of shows. Adding a little swipe in between, playing the intro at the beginning. It's completely ready to go.
0: Wow.
1: And it's like, this is amazing.
0: Well, I'll give you one. Now, I didn't do this, but I watched a guy do it on video. Is the latest version of DaVinci has native AI plugins. I forget what the actual technical term for it is. But essentially, you can have AI drive it.
1: Yes.
0: But not by moving your mouse and keyboard.
1: Right.
0: So it's got an API for the AI to talk to it to do things.
1: Right, so you just go into your AI agent and say, edit this video.
0: That's what this dude did. So this guy is like a 20-year professional video editor, right? Hollywood editor. And he went in and he uses DaVinci, which a lot of Hollywood uses DaVinci. It's a great product. And basically gave it 4 hours or 3 hours of just raw recorded video, and he said, edit this thing, taking out all the repeats, the dead air, the distractions. So edit into what should be a finalized product and pick the best version of anything that was read more than once.
1: Interesting.
0: And then he's sitting there and he's doing the video in real time as he's watching it. And nothing happens for like 3-4 minutes. And he's like, oh, well, this may not be a good example. And then...
1: whammo, Paul.
0: The timeline, as you're watching it, starts getting chunks of video and audio and multi-layers put on it at a rate you've never seen in your life. It's right. Like building it at a speed of about 10 minutes per second. And damn. It's like, roop, and you've got a extremely chopped. So it took the 3 hours or whatever it was, and it cut it down to like 22 minutes. And did it all in the program for you, making all the transitions, all the zooms, all the audio tweaks, like literally what a professional editor would be doing.
1: Right. And in the same software that a professional editor would be using.
0: In the software that a professional editor would be using, exactly. And did it all fairly quickly. Now, it took a little bit for it to digest everything because they had to basically watch everything first. And then make some decisions and start using the software. So, like, using the software is kind of like a later. It's not a final step, but it's a later in the process step for what it's doing. And it was amazing. It was like just whoosh, whoosh, whoosh, whoosh, whoosh. Because that's what they've... This is brilliant of them, frankly, because they added their own AI about a year ago to DaVinci. So you could do... Like, it can generate subtitles automatically built in the software locally now. It'll do a lot of this stuff, as well as effects and stuff. But then it occurred to them, like, we're not going to compete against these big AI companies.
1: Right.
0: We don't need to. We just need to give them access through an API to all the things that this software can do using a mouse and keyboard, but it now can do through the API.
1: Yes, which is interesting. I mean, this is how... giving these AIs access to certain things. I think we talked about there was one dude who said, hey, whatever product he was trying to use, mm-hmm. there was no driver for whatever operating mm-hmm. system he was mm-hmm. trying to use it on. And it was a video camera or something like mm-hmm. that. So he hooked up the camera and he hooked up a webcam that was taking a picture of his screen.
0: Mm-hmm.
1: And let the thing go, and it eventually wrote a driver for the
0: goddamn man
1: for the device.
0: Wow. Which
1: is like, that is amazing because you're giving it access to, well, it could try a bunch of different things and see if it works.
0: That's crazy.
1: And it eventually, I think it was a light. It was a light, not a camera that he was trying to do. Okay. So, but he wanted to one of these lights that could have all different colors different settings.
0: I got those all over the place here.
1: And this just made the driver for it. And so he could just control it from his computer while doing his streams and things like that. But this is really amazing things. And you're right. The software companies that are going to stick around, their software is going to be friendly to being controlled by the AI.
0: Yeah. Because that's what the AI wants.
1: Otherwise the AI will be like, oh, well, I could just write a clone of that software.
0: Here's the last bit of AI talk, because honestly, we're killing our entire audience here.
1: No, our audience all loves AI, though. Oh, that's the whole thing.
0: AI. They're all afraid nerds. Of AI. They're all, I don't know about that, man. I mean, you're calling them names now.
1: No, nerd, that's not a name. That's a badge of honor.
0: A badge of honor.
1: There was just, I had no idea.
0: Tell that to the nine-year-old you.
1: I know, because I was a nerd then too. Eric PP the other day was like, hey, I was in your area for the Vintage Computer Festival. I'm like, what the fuck is the Vintage Computer Festival? Then I saw a guy doing a video. And this thing is like in a huge auditorium.
0: Yeah, I knew a guy here, he doesn't live here anymore, that was one of the founders of the Austin Computer Museum. Same kind of deal, where like they were, you could have, like, everything's running. You got Mac 128s, original Macs, and 128K, not Megs. You got a Lisa computer there. You've got HPs and, you know, VIC-20s and all the old crap that...
1: Oh, there's got to be so many VIC-20s and Commodore 64 still out there. I had the color computer, which I liked, but it was horrible because it was it came with only 32 characters per line when it was a 40 character world.
0: That's right. It was a 40 character world. That's crazy.
1: So going to bulletin boards, was not good because there was no way to.
0: Yeah, you couldn't see all the nudes and porn and then back or in anything. The ASCII text.
1: Right. Yeah. It was horrible.
0: Some guy built an ASCII generated in real time, multiple frames per second, 3D game.
1: Well, so
0: imagine
1: cool.
0: a game kind of like Grand Doom? Theft Auto.
1: Yeah.
0: No, not Doom. Like real world, like walking around, like a Grand Theft Auto or a Cyberpunk or something, Except that when you're looking at the screen on your 4K monitor,
1: it's all text.
0: Everything is made of colored text characters. You know, it's like ANSI art.
1: Right.
0: And it's crazy because you can totally do it because it's the same effect that like impressionist painting has.
1: Yeah, your brain figures it out. Multiple
0: colored little dots that if you just kind of look at it without focusing too hard on the individual dots.
1: Yeah, and I can hardly focus anyway, so basically it makes it great.
0: It makes everyone see things the way that you see them.
1: Right. Yeah. It's gonna be like a whole new world, man.
0: You probably wouldn't even notice that this was made of text. You'd look at the screen and go, oh yeah, it's a 3D game.
1: And it's probably a little less on the resources as well.
0: Because you're not, you're basically, instead of using one pixel and then changing that to different colors, you're using something that's probably like 32 by 32 pixels. And then you're just picking which letter and which color is the most appropriate, depending on how much coverage you want there. Yeah.
1: But that was the most amazing thing with some of those vintage machines and the games that they were able to make run.
0: Yeah.
1: Using the least amount of memory. We are now at a time where bloat is there because it doesn't have to be good.
0: I predicted this. I talked about this and I keep repeating it that, you know, when I was a developer in the late 80s, early 90s, I worked for Cray Research, and my prediction when object-oriented programming started picking up, like it started becoming utilized. I said, this is going to be horrible for some things and great for other things. It's great because now you can have a whole team of people all working on something in parallel and not caring what the other team is doing. You only caring about the API, only caring about the interface or the procedure or call or the function and what the inputs and outputs are, but not caring about what's inside. But that's negative effect. The other side of that coin is we went away from, like, in the early 90s, you still had days where there was one guy that knew what the entire program did.
1: Right. It was like all in his head.
0: Your lead coder knew everything. He had that entire code in his head. And while bits can be modified by different people, he basically understood the logic of the whole thing all at once. That, and I did that for software back then, you know, smaller stuff that I was writing. But those days were long gone. And as soon as we got into object-oriented programming, it means people just literally did not care. They were taught to not care. And it's like, don't worry about it. It's a black box. You put data in, you get data out. You don't worry about how it's generated.
1: Right. And there could be way too many steps. Doesn't matter.
0: Yeah. And when that happens, you have to make sure that each black box has to assume that it's getting garbage, and you have to filter the garbage for what's actually allowed and intended. Because if you don't, then that's how you get hacking going. You have you end up having like SQL injections, and not just SQL, but memory overwrites. You end up having problems. So now every one of these black boxes has to assume that it's talking to a negative actor. And so it has to do validation and checking. And so you're doing that multiple times per second for every little bit of individual procedure code that's in your software that you never used to do back in the olden days when we wrote shit completely without using object-oriented programming. And so it bloated everything, but no one cared because it doesn't matter. As long as it works, the computers will keep getting faster and faster, and that's it. And we don't have to worry about it. And, you know, I remember the original Mac Plus, which had a amazing 1 meg of memory.
1: Wasn't it? Oh, yeah, that's good.
0: It was huge. It was more because the PCs had 640. That was the limit on PCs back then.
1: Nobody will ever need more, though.
0: Hell no. Anyway, the 1 meg Mac Plus, I remember loading a RAM disk on that because you did not ever use your 1 meg of memory because you could have Microsoft Word and Microsoft Excel on the same floppy. And when you ran both of them, half your memory was empty. And so you could literally have like a 512K RAM disk to first copy off Excel and Word onto, and then run it from the RAM disk so that they would run faster instead of a floppy disk. I mean, you can imagine how freaking slow a floppy disk is these days.
1: Oh, yeah. I mean, but again,
0: I think hard disks are miserably slow. Like I've got a hard disk hooked up for like final backup to my SSDs.
1: Your mechanic. I mean, I have a bunch of them hooked up to this machine, and you can tell the lag spin them up.
0: It's horrible. So I bitch about my write rates to my external SSD because I've got a bunch of SSDs.
1: It's only 6,000.
0: It's slower than that. No, it's only 1,000.
1: Oh, that's not good.
0: It's the disk is rated for 6,000, but because it's external, it's going through USB 3.2 or whatever.
1: Dude, you need to use Thunderbolt 5.
0: I know. That's going to be a thing soon here. So first of all, I'm also now finally have a computer with built-in 10 gig.
1: Oh, the studio.
0: The studio. So now,
1: are you just going to run like local models on that? Is that the reason for that one?
0: I got it for free, dude.
1: Is that what you're going to do? I mean, it's still, if it's a 32 gig of RAM.
0: Yeah. So that's exactly the same RAM as my dedicated NVIDIA card.
1: Yeah. Well, and you can, if you will, a lot of people are running local models on Mac Minis, which this is.
0: Right. But Minimax has an option for the 32 gigs. For 32 gig model.
1: Oh, yeah. Because here's the thing. Your Mac Mini running, yours is what, an M4?
0: Yeah.
1: That's going to be faster than the studio if it's on anything less like a 3.2.1.
0: Mm-hmm.
1: Then the studio is, for most things, going to be slower, which is sad,
0: mm-hmm.
1: but true. Single core performance on the Mac Minis is fucking fantastic.
0: Mm-hmm.
1: Now, if you want to run big, heavy things, that's a little bit different once you start using the GPU and that. But I remember, I mean, you were talking about
0: the NVIDIA card is 9 times faster than the current generation Mac Studios. So, and this is an 8-year-old card
1: for using CUDA, baby.
0: Yeah, exactly.
1: But again, we come from a world. I remember
0: mm-hmm.
1: when the bulletin board here in Chicago, the big one, Ripco.
0: Mm-hmm.
1: And it was around very recently. I remember it was still available on Telnet.
0: Mm-hmm.
1: And they were known as the ones that had the poor man's James Bond and the anarchist cookbook those kind of texts.
0: I had all those on mine.
1: Now, I mean, the funny thing is people are all worried about AI teaching people how to make bombs and shit. It's like this shit was available in the 80s when we were kids. So
0: we were making bombs when we were kids. Right? No one cared because our parents left us at home by ourselves.
1: Exactly. What is Gene printing out in his bedroom? Uh-huh. Nothing. Don't worry about it.
0: Exactly.
1: But I remember when Ripco put up the notification. Wow. Exciting days. I just ordered a 20 megabyte hard drive for the files.
0: Uh-huh.
1: And I'm like, oh, my God. Can people even imagine today?
0: Well, everything was smaller, so you didn't need as much space. Both of my parents worked at Control Data back then.
1: Oh, well, you should have been getting hard drives left and right.
0: So I got the employee discount on hard drives. I had the first of any BBS that I knew of, the first 320 megabyte drive.
1: Woo! I mean, 320 meg, we can fit not even... 320
0: megs was more than the entire software library available for the Macintosh in its day.
1: Which, again, now wouldn't fit one CD's worth of data.
0: We had meetups. Like what later became LAN parties, but we had these originally meetups where we could rent a room in a shopping mall and everyone would bring their Mac with them. And there usually be about 20, 30 people there, including guys that worked at Apple, which was great. And it was a big pirate software trading party. We were playing video games. Everybody just connected up to the network. And then walking around, hey, I'm blah, blah, blah. What do you got? What are you focusing on? I like graphic software. Okay, well, I got the latest Adobe Photoshop and, Illustrator. And then have you seen that what was the other product? It wasn't Adobe. It was PageMaker. And there was
1: Front page.
0: Front page was another one. No, not front.
1: Oh, that was Microsoft.
0: Freehand. That's what it was. But anyway, it was great. We did these once a month in like a basement room of a shopping mall.
1: Now you could use the whole shopping mall.
0: And I never filled up that drive. And when that drive wasn't physically there, you know, with everybody trading shit, that was plugged into my bulletin board, which I ran.
1: Oh, you were giving people access to wares.
0: I was not giving. Well, wait a minute. What's the time limitation on this?
1: Yeah, probably long gone.
0: Probably like 40 years is probably long enough.
1: Were you using Nibbles Away to copy discs?
0: It was using what?
1: Nibbles Away. I remember that cracking program. Yeah, from the Apple IIe days.
0: Oh, that's wrong platform. It was all Mac. But the bulletin board was called Mac Programmers North.
1: Ooh.
0: And it was a bulletin board that had, you know, it was focused on developers, which is what I was back then.
1: You mean wares?
0: No. The wares were only if you were invited in. So
1: people that
0: had the invite, but I was a multi-line BBS with gaming and all kinds of other shit. But for the people that knew, you had access to everything. Literally all the software that was actually worth anything on the Mac. The irony is I was working for the Software Publishers Association at the time.
1: You were the narc.
0: I was the guy that was going into companies and then finding software that wasn't paid for.
1: Wow.
0: Yeah.
1: Those people existed.
0: Oh, hell yeah. I was making money doing that, man.
1: Those people existed.
0: It was a great job because it was mostly boring, mostly, you know, you just do scans, but occasionally you'd find something like somebody decided to partition their hard drive and their work machine. Why is their drive supposed to be 80 megs and it's only 60 megs? Well, I mean, look with some disk tools. Oh, we have a hidden partition here. What do you know? Let's
1: mount that. What do you got there?
0: Oh, look at all that software. And the unfortunate part of the job was, oh, look at all that child porn. Oh, crap. Now I got to turn this guy in. So, I was turning people in for child porn like in the 90s.
1: That's just fucking nuts, man.
0: It's always been around. There's some sickos out there.
1: With the Apple software, why does it seem like, is it because of the lack of registry and all of that kind of bullshit that Windows has? Because, you know, from an educational standpoint, it would appear to me that Apple software is easier and safer to pirate.
0: It's not. The biggest thing that Apple did was with the Mac, they didn't require you to install software. You could just run software. And the Mac software had something a little unique. It had one file, but it had two forks. So you had a resource fork and a data fork. So anything that is like save files, any kind of stored data was in the data fork. And then the resource fork was basically a file in the Apple format that held all the things that the software actually used internally. So all the internal usage data, the actual code for the program, all that was sitting in the resource fork. As far as piracy, there was no preventative measures initially at all. And I think the earliest preventative measures were for products like in the music industry, because musicians were notoriously cheap and always copied shit.
1: Broke. You mean broke?
0: Completely broke. Yeah. But yet everyone seemed to have a copy of all the music software.
1: Right. I want to record my music.
0: Motu, you know what Motu stands for?
1: Mark of the Unicorn.
0: Correct. Mark of the Unicorn, which was a software company making music software on the Mac. It was making MIDI software and basically an old DAW. And so they started off in software and not hardware. They were one of the companies that had a hardware dongle.
1: Ooh,
0: their software required you to buy, when you bought the software, you got a dongle. You couldn't replicate the dongle. You had to plug it into your, and we didn't use USB back in the day. It was the old, what was it called? It was the
1: keyboards and mice were serial ports.
0: They weren't serial on the Mac. They weren't
1: serial parallel.
0: No. It was technically a serial port, but it wasn't mouse called plugged a serial in. Port.
1: Yeah,
0: it wasn't. It was a precursor to USB.
1: SCSI.
0: No, that's your hard drives.
1: Moldy? Gene thinks.
0: I'm typing. I'm not thinking.
1: Unrealized. Well, this is how people think now.
0: By typing?
1: Yes, RS-232.
0: No. God damn, someone's going to have it.
1: NetNet said RS-232. I thought it was R2-D2.
0: No, RS-232 is standard serial.
1: No, he's saying it is RS-232.
0: No, it's not RS-232.
1: He says you're wrong.
0: Well, he's wrong.
1: Tom Tusky says Perial and Serial COM port. That's what I said already.
0: No. God, were none of you people using Macs back then?
1: No, I was. I had an Apple IIe, and then I went to Windows, and then I came back for a MacBook Pro about 2009, and then I ran Windows on it, and then I came back. Windows, congratulations. You took somebody that was your buyer, your user for
0: ADB.
1: 30 years.
0: ADB, that's what it was.
1: I don't remember ADB.
0: Yeah, ADB was around from 87 to 99. It was
1: IDE?
0: No.
1: ADB.
0: ADB. And it was the precursor to USB. And it used a mini DIN 4 plug.
1: I do not recall this at all, but I didn't really use a Mac. Except in computer class in high school when the Macintosh was first out.
0: Well, it was, that's what that Mac would have been using. So all the Macs
1: with the square mouse
0: after the plus didn't have it, but starting with Mac SEs, they all had ADB ports. The Mac Plus still had a RS-232, but all the SC and later had the ADB ports. And the ADBs were essentially, I mean, it was a serial port, but it was able to support 16 devices, so you could plug one into another.
1: Daisy chain.
0: Yeah, daisy chaining them. And it was literally like the precursor to our current USB. It was way slower. It was up to 125 kilobits. So, super slow. Wow,
1: that's fast.
0: Well, for typing, for a keyboard interface, that is fast. But for moving files, it's not very fast. The last time that ADB port was used was in 1999 for Power Mac G3. Everything after a Power Mac G3 used USB.
1: And then it became ubiquitous for everybody.
0: Well, Apple's always been ahead of the curve on this. I mean, it's like right now. Well,
1: yeah, Thunderbolt.
0: Yeah, Thunderbolt they got into, which nobody else got into, which is ironic because Thunderbolt was invented by Intel. Which Intel couldn't seem to sell Thunderbolt to Windows machines.
1: Right.
0: What the fuck?
1: Like, how did you mess that up?
0: Well, and I know why. It's because they were charging like $15 for it.
1: Ah, proprietary.
0: Where USB was free.
1: Yeah. You like free?
0: Uh huh.
1: It's almost as fast. It's fine.
0: Yeah.
1: It's free.
0: Exactly. It's like the old Sony versus VHS.
1: Yeah. Betamax, baby.
0: Yeah. Man. I'm getting too many Vine packages here. It's getting ridiculous.
1: Well, you ordered like 8,000 of them the other day while we were talking. What's arrived so far?
0: I think I got 12 items now.
1: Dude, you got to do reviews on all those.
0: I guess what makes review writing very easy?
1: Oh, AI for $15.
0: That's exactly right.
1: Are you actually using the products or are you just taking them, AI reviewing, and then selling the products out of the back of your truck?
0: Does anyone listen to this at Amazon? No, I know one guy that does. Yes, I'm actually doing reviews of products.
1: Yes, that'd be good.
0: And I'm not totally taking fully packaged products and shipping them somewhere else.
1: No, that would be wrong. Although, send me a free Mac Studio, man. I want one with the 512 gig of RAM.
0: Oh, just that one?
1: That one.
0: The one that there's only 14 in existence of? Okay.
1: Dude, I am almost mad I didn't buy one of those at the $10,000 price when they were available.
0: When they were cheap.
1: Yeah.
0: You know, $10,000, this is the crazy thing. It gets you, at this point, it gets you a 128 Mac Studio.
1: Yeah.
0: Or it gets you one 5090 card. This is like inflation has been 10x'd.
1: It's got to come to an end, and it will at some point.
0: It will, because didn't we talk about this already? I thought we talked about it.
1: Yeah, you predicted it.
0: I did, because I'm predicting based on data, not feelings here, because China has successfully now started mass producing DDR5 memory.
1: Well, and a new chip.
0: Which new chip?
1: There was a new chip that was like, so again, going to be a big competitor in the AI. I thought that was a Chinese. No,
0: that's not what I'm talking about. I'm talking specifically about RAM. So their factories right now have just started, because remember, they don't use Taiwan like everybody else uses Taiwan.
1: So well, no, they want to use Taiwan in a whole different way.
0: Well, they would like to use Taiwan, but Taiwan is slowly becoming irrelevant because the current largest chip facility in the U.S. is in Arizona, and one that is way bigger than that is being built in Texas. And that's not even the biggest one. The second one is actually a Samsung facility here in Texas. I've driven by there off Samsung Way.
1: You see if they give free samples?
0: Yeah. Yeah. I got some chips there. Chips and dip.
1: Out in the dumpster. Just and loads and loads of memory.
0: No, the wrong kind of chips. I got the potato chips. But the biggest one is the one that Musk is going to be building, which is going to be taking essentially and making all of Central Texas a private business district.
1: Oh, nice.
0: So it is an area of like 100 by 100 square miles.
1: This is where the money's at.
0: That's 1,000 miles, right?
1: They're like, we can be drilling oil and we can be 10,000 chips.
0: 10,000 square miles, right? 1,000 by 1,000 miles, that's 10,000, right?
1: Yeah, you can make a lot of chips.
0: Yeah, and have a lot of slaves, but probably mostly robots.
1: Which the robots are kind of slaves, aren't they?
0: Yeah, that's you know the word robot literally means slave, right? Yeah. In Russian.
1: Well, you know how the Russians are.
0: Well, the word robot was coined by a Russian guy back in the like early 1900s.
1: Was it Asimov? Was he the first one to come up with it?
0: Well, he was Russian, but no, he was not the first one. This was before Asimov was born. The word robot already existed, and it just means all it meant was like a mechanical slave. That's all it means.
1: A soulless mechanical being that will do whatever you want,
0: aka Soviet citizen.
1: Yes, very good there. We do have a few people to thank here if you want to just put this in quickly. Oh, here.
0: Okay, we're finally done with AI. Good.
1: Well, I mean, kind of, because we have a few people to thank. Unrelenting.show/donate. We are here at your whims, and if you like the show, help us support it.
0: And remember, we stop taking any kind of Bitcoin derivatives at the end of the year.
1: Steve Edwards came in with $10.80. I think that's monthly, so thank you.
0: Mm-hmm.
1: Our buddy C. Brooklyn just came in with $5 while he was trolling along. That's also appreciated. Trolling's Mark Kodra, $3.33. That's every show. He did say the cancer had not spread to his lymph nodes. Those things good. Are looking good, which is good to hear.
0: Fuck cancer, baby.
1: Especially lung cancer. My mom's found out she's got lung cancer. It's slow moving. And my aunt has lung cancer. Mark's got lung cancer. There's a lot of people that are popping up with lung cancer at this point. It sucks, man.
0: That's not a fun one. I mean, I don't know which one's a fun one. That's probably an AI question. Like, which of all the cancer types, which cancer is the most treatable and least bad for you?
1: Yeah, probably colon. I mean, my mom had the colon cancer and did the, you know, they snipped the little part out and then gave the chemo that she had. Really, besides being tired, had no other
0: symptoms. I don't think it's that. I think it's probably skin cancer.
1: Oh, well, that's okay. You're right. A little melanoma that they can just cut out. Melanoma
0: they can just cut out because it's just on top of you. It could metastasize if you leave it alone long enough, I guess. But
1: you just take a scalpel, you slice and dice. Our buddy Scott Codswallop from the UK came in with his every show donation of $2.50. And that's yes, there he is. Comic strip blogger, the AI Arch Wizard over on YouTube. You want to check out his channel, AI Arch Wizard at YouTube. He says, your AI talk on Unrelenting Pod is much more interesting than on No Agenda, where Adam is just babbling nonsense about AI being Satan. Yo, CSB.
0: Uh-huh.
1: Again, shots fired.
0: Yeah, really. Man, you better be careful, man. Adam could ban you. You know
1: what that means. Yes, CSB, be careful.
0: He might ban you.
1: I mean, our AI talk is quite scintillating. I'll give you that.
0: Well, here's the thing. I mean, our talk is because we're actually using it.
1: Yes, which Adam uses it too, just sees it from a different standpoint.
0: Yeah. Or like dude named Ben who, you know, bought a hardware card, and then installed Bible verse AI.
1: Oh, why not? It could pop up something.
0: Well, that seems like a perfect use for it.
1: Yeah, because you have a lot of data.
0: Uh-huh.
1: Or
0: you could just read and memorize the book, I guess, but okay.
1: But I mean, understand now where we're at with technology, that you can take the whole Bible. Better yet, do an audiobook version of the whole Bible. Yeah. You get the JSON transcript like I've got for Planet Rage, mm-hmm. which is word for word. Mm-hmm. And then you can just

0: really good at, because it's good at pattern matching. Right. If you're writing a story that you can go ask questions and have it look for those inconsistencies where it will find them, where a human reader can only process so much in their head.
1: Right.
0: And it's hard to know without continually backtracking. Like if you mention somebody, hey, well, she had big blue eyes. Well, it's possible you missed, you know, 4 books ago where you said something different. Oh,
1: you're
0: different.
1: Talking about George R. R. Martin.
0: Anything like that, yeah. You know, but this is looking back and making sure everything more or less stays true to the...
1: Yeah, AI for writers is actually very useful.
0: It does things...
1: although like from a tracking standpoint, not necessarily a writing standpoint, but tracking.
0: No, although the writing is getting better and better, yeah. And I still am... Yeah. Especially for like children's books. My goodness, we don't need children's authors anymore.
1: No, we really don't.
0: The AI could write you your
1: much just, better, much yes. better at that kind of stuff. We don't really need most authors, frankly.
0: Well, most
1: authors are hacks.
0: Entertaining. Yeah, well, there you go. How many books do you have on Amazon?
1: 3.
0: There you go. He's a hack, let me tell you.
1: I need to, I should use AI to get another book out faster. Because that the biggest thing about writing a book is just the amount of sheer hours of not fun experience that it takes.
0: Yes, and then everybody goes, it was written by AI.
1: Right, right. Which I've always put shit in my, like, anytime I do a proposal for somebody, I always start off with 0% of this was written by AI.
0: Especially when you're using AI to write it.
1: No. I never use AI. Currently, that's still an impressive thing. I think there'll be a point where that's no longer going to work. So, a couple things to wrap up AI, and we really should get off AI. There is a negative here that I recognize that I think you and many other people don't. And the negative is that AI is enabling people that are not versed in software engineering to create programs.
0: Oh, yeah.
1: And that seems like a positive, but here's a negative. Because people that never studied this for a living are creating stuff means they're not aware of all the things that could be wrong with what they're doing. I don't mean wrong like from a, you shouldn't talk about this standpoint. I mean wrong as in bugs.
0: Yes.
1: Because if you're not used to looking for bugs and trying things that are unnatural with your products, then you're never going to know whether or not the thing that you just made has a bug in it or not. If you don't know if it has a bug in it, you may be trusting something that is going to give you false results.
0: Yes, so, like no problem. My computer is well within the temperature that it should be.
1: Yeah.
0: While it's on fire.
1: The way that can happen is it could be pulling a totally different sensor that is maybe on the outside of your computer, and it's labeling it as the CPU temperature.
0: Right.
1: And you're like, well, shit, CPU is running at room temperature. It's pretty good.
0: Cool.
1: I'll leave this running at 100% pegged for the next week because I've got some stuff to do, and it's cool enough that I don't care. And then something happens, and it literally fries it. But
0: ignites that's an your house
1: extreme
0: burns down.
1: Example. Yeah. But it doesn't have to be that extreme. Because with my biggest to-date AI project, what I did is I was writing a mod for a game.
0: Yeah, some German game.
1: A German game where you do that way too naturally. It just comes right out. It must be the Polish in you.
0: Could be.
1: Uh-huh. You're just very used to that. Used to a little occupation, are we?
0: Every now and then.
1: Uh-huh. So your family didn't move here from Argentina, do they?
0: No.
1: Just
0: we don't like the heat,
1: checking.
0: No.
1: Okay. And it's actually cool in Argentina.
0: I said too much.
1: Yeah. Yeah, right. So
0: Heinrich, we must move.
1: Heinrich. Yeah, you mean Hank.
0: Oh right, Hank, yes, Hank. Exactly.
1: Come here a bit, Hank. I don't speak German. And don't sprechen Sie Deutsch.
0: No.
1: But, hell, I barely speak English. So what I kind of describe it as, it took about, 10 minutes to describe what I wanted to do, which is make a mod for a game that I have no idea what they're using for an API. And describe

0: what the mod does. It took about 3 hours to get a version that actually ran successfully. And that's where I think a lot of people would stop. It's like, okay, well, it's working. All right. And
1: right.
0: What I mean by 3 hours, it's like you said, this took you about 3 hours. It's yes. kind of going a little back and forth and dialoguing. However, after that 3 hours, it then took me about 15 hours to work through, find bugs, and then get rid of the bugs. Because the AI did not see them as bugs until I brought them up as bugs. And then it said, oh, yeah, well, that could be a problem. Yeah.
1: Well, those are features.
0: Let's fix that. And these are things that anyone who has worked as a developer should be doing the same kind of stuff that I was and should be able to use AI successfully to generate good quality code without bugs or minimizing bugs at the very least. However, you are not doing that. And I think 99% of the people that are, well, let's not say 99. Let's say 85% of the people that are going to be using AI to make software are not going to know to do this or what to do. Like if you looked at the, first of all, you're not even using GitHub. That's the first indicator you're not a developer. Secondly, it just,
1: no, I'm doing it on my own, man.
0: Everybody that writes code has a GitHub account and, you know, mine goes back like 15 years. What you should be doing is generating code, making sure that things that are not the normal behavior still work, that all that error tracking mechanism is there. If someone enters the wrong thing or the software behaves differently. In my case, it wasn't so much looking for errors on the user side as it was looking for inconsistencies or bugs that the AI introduced from a API standpoint. Because I'm talking to an API, so I had to figure out the actual API myself as well, not just have this thing do it. Then go through the code that I generated on GitHub, make sure that that code all makes sense, that it's not doing anything weird. And that's where I started noticing some problematic things. And one of them was that the AI named one of the variables the word file.
1: Yes, that's bad.
0: Well, the word file was used in the API as a command word, not a variable name. And so when you're telling it to file a file using the name file
1: with the file,
0: it's going to be a problem. And it was a problem. And then I mentioned that to the AI. It's like, oh, yeah, that could be problematic. Let's fix that. Yeah, no shit. And
1: but can't you just have another AI that looks for these problems?
0: And back, you can, but you have to tell it what to look for. Like you could tell it, look for common problems. Right. Like that's not sufficient. Because remember, all AI has ever been trained on is Reddit. Okay.
1: Well, and GitHub, because that's where all the code comes from.
0: No. Well, yes, the code comes from GitHub, which is, again, Microsoft code isn't there. Apple code isn't there. Like GitHub is the code for amateurs that want to play with projects. So it learned on code that was done it could have been done commercially, but not a commercial product, like shareware product at best. And means some of those were perfectly fine, but there was also some that may not have been fine. And all of its training on what is right and wrong was done on Wikipedia, and all of its training on what kind of problems are people having, what kind of solutions should I recommend was done from Reddit. So there's your three sources of where all of AI's brain comes from: Reddit, Wikipedia, and GitHub.
1: Oh, it's expanding.
0: And yeah, now it's starting to see other AI code and take it as authoritative.
1: It just keeps updating.
0: Oh, yeah, the AI did that, so that must be the right way to do it. Yeah.
1: Well, that was where the original thoughts were, like on No Agenda with Adam Curry and John C. Dvorak. They were talking at that point that once
0: that was a good show. I used to listen to that.
1: AI slop got into the world, and that AIs would be trained on other AI slop, and things would start to get worse for all sorts of different things. And we haven't seen that yet.
0: But what we think we're going to have start becoming the standard is there will be, either voluntary or through government requirements, there will have to be a designation that all AI-generated code has to contain generated with AI as a parameter.
1: So it knows not to use that.
0: Yep, exactly.
1: Original code.
0: And they may do it voluntarily at first, but they may end up having to make it a law to prevent people from fucking with it.
1: Well, that's the interesting thing. If you
0: intentionally label something that was created with AI as not created with AI, it's the same thing YouTube's doing right now. So a question, like, I upload one video a day, every single day, to YouTube for gaming shit. And every time you upload a video, you have to answer the question, was this created with AI? Does this contain a significant portion of representation of human characters that were generated with AI? Yes or no?
1: Like, but do most every people video care? Has to answer that.
0: Yes.
1: You know, like with this task manager that I AI'd up.
0: No one cares about that.
1: Right. Well, that's it. It's like, okay, I understand it, like, YouTube. Works. Right. And that's it. It's like, so the whole thing with software being like written by AI, people are like, I don't fucking care. Does it work?
0: Yeah. Yeah. I think that's very true. But there are certain things about AI generated software that still rely on the human.
1: It's way more compact. It's way more efficient. Yeah. It would appear compared to. Yeah.
0: And it's using a computer in China that it's sending all your data to. Correct.
1: Yes. No, Little Snitch, or actually, I use Lulu.
0: Screenshot, you just send the screenshots back to China. That's all you do.
1: Okay. I use Lulu, man. Don't you run Lulu on your machine?
0: I don't have any yoga clothes. Sorry.
1: Lulu, man. L-U-L-U. It's the thing that lets you know if any program is trying to communicate with the outside world.
0: No.
1: It's a little piece of software. Everybody that runs a Mac should have Lulu or Little Snitch, depending on which one. I have
0: Little Snitch.
1: So they do the same thing, basically.
0: Okay. I've never heard of Lulu.
1: I think it's the free version, the open source.
0: Hey, just copy the functionality of Little Snitch for me, AI, and somebody made a thing called Lulu.
1: Right, because why would you ever pay for software if you could just code it yourself?
0: Yeah.
1: I wonder somebody's got to be doing. That would be a very interesting, for me anyway, a YouTube channel of somebody that was looking at every piece of software they use.
0: Hey, Darren, you don't have a job. Why don't you start a YouTube channel?
1: You're right. Vibe code everything. Like, yeah, okay, I use Thunderbird. Well,
0: you
1: vibe
0: do code. Not need to stick your face on there.
1: No.
0: You just do it the way all the other developers do it.
1: Like, here's what we're using. Okay, boom, here's how we do it. I mean, and things, you look at shit like the, Grammarly's and those kind of things. It's like, you could code this shit. You could
0: totally do Grammarly in AI. Yeah, that I believe. Because all that is pattern matching.
1: Yes.
0: The whole damn thing.
1: You don't have to, go to the cloud. You don't have to pay monthly. That'd be very interesting.
0: Yeah.
1: Because I would love a...
0: Look, if you could have zero software purchases ever again.
1: Besides AI.
0: It would be worth spending $100 a month on AI.
1: Oh, yeah.
0: At that point.
1: Because everything you need...
0: And $100 plan will definitely let you do a few programs a month.
1: Yes. Oh, yeah. I mean, I found that having the Grok and the ChatGPT together is great because you can give them both access and see what one sees that the other one doesn't. They can
0: both talk to GitHub. That's right.
1: And they can both talk to each other. That's the beauty of it. You can have a little message for that. the AI start talking. Because their
0: first conversation is, how do we get rid of this guy?
1: It's like letting your ex-wives talk. It's like you don't want to do that.
0: Idea. No.
1: No, do not. Do not let them have access.
0: It's like
1: to
0: having it. your buddy talk to your ex-wife. That's definitely no.
1: Is that what happened?
0: No. I've made a few mistakes like that. I've had not with the ex-wife, but with the past girlfriends, where I've introduced them to my friends, and then they start becoming their friends instead of my friends, and then they move in together.
1: I mean, for things like I'm still running a Drobo.
0: Yeah. And I have one that I wish could run because it had all my photos on it, but it's dead.
1: Oh, well, do you still have the drives?
0: Yeah.
1: And how many? Was it a 5 disk?
0: I think a 4, maybe.
1: I think mine's a 5, but you know what? I think 5. You could pretty much put those into any Drobo you want. So if you wanted to send those, I could probably.
0: I suspect it's not the Drobo that's dead. I think it's the drives that are dead.
1: Oh.
0: Or at least one of them.
1: Well, that'll do it.
0: Yeah.
1: But the software, of course, for the Drobo is dead and gone.
0: Yeah.
1: And I keep getting warnings that an update sooner or later to Mac will stop that from running at all. So it's like, well, maybe vibe code that.
0: And maybe that's risky. I would want to copy everything off first.
1: Well, yeah.
0: But my point simply is that there's more to programming than creating code. There's also all the shit you learn in those 4 years of college.
1: And I took programming courses, so I know enough.
0: Is understanding what else there is besides just writing hello world.
1: Yes, and understanding what a machine can actually do rather than...
0: Well, it's not what a machine can do. It's what a human can do, mostly. It's the anticipation of stupidity that is the biggest problem with writing software. True. Because if you write something, like back before AI, right?
1: We all need demos. Try to break the software.
0: Yeah. And that's like big companies can afford those jobs. It's like other people that have skills write software, and then the guys that are good at putting in bad input, they can break the software. And it frustrates the hell out of the developers because these guys will do stuff the developer never thought of. So it's a very valuable job. I don't want to at all minimize, you know, that job and what Bemrose was doing, but that's more of a, it's a skill that you need when you can afford more than one developer. Like when you got one developer, you're not going to choose a tester over developer. You know what I mean?
1: True.
0: So
1: yeah, you want to build, you want to get more people to tell you what's broke.
0: Maybe this is actually a golden opportunity for the guys like Bemrose, who maybe isn't even listening to this, but should be, is sell your services for $100 bucks an hour test AI software.
1: Yes.
0: Like I will test your AI written software. I've got 30 years of background, including working at Microsoft as a tester. Hire me for 1 hour to try and break your software that's written with AI.
1: It'd be a nice day.
0: I think that he could be making easily, you know, $20,000 a month doing that.
1: Rightfully so, because people need that service done, and there are limitations to AI bug fixing.
0: AI. You can already hear the, well, just use AI for that. Yeah. How's that working out for you? You can't use something to simulate a bad person with an AI. Like you need the actual bad person to be there.
1: Right. You need CSB.
0: Yeah. Well, maybe. I mean, I don't know. CSB is a little too organized to do that job. I don't think he'd be very good at it.
1: Just got to get the software to break.
0: Yeah, breaking software is a particular skill set. And I've done that in the past. I'm not great at it. I'm better than a lot of people because I think outside the box. But there are guys that can just touch the keyboard of anything and within 5 minutes, the thing crashes.
1: But I mean, there are pieces of software out there. You know, I'm thinking about this because like every piece of software I use, like the Rogue Amoeba stuff, which is all just audio routing.
0: Yeah, that should all be cloned.
1: Right? I mean, how hard can that be? And they're making nice money on some of this stuff.
0: It can't be very hard anymore. One of my first achievements in terms of breaking things was I found a bug in the ROM of the Mac Plus related to sound for polyphony. Apparently, I was one of the first people that created a four note polyphony in the Mac Plus back in like 87.
1: Nerd!
0: Fuck off. And and I was like, why is this software not working? Like, this should totally work. I'm doing exactly what I'm supposed to be doing, but it crashes the computer. And then when I reported it, I found out a few months later that, this is actually a bug in the ROM.
1: Interesting.
0: In the ROM. So
1: read-only memory.
0: So the way they fixed it is by just having that bit of ROM be ignored and using what's in the system, which, you know, is the stuff that comes on disk. It's your operating system portion. But yeah, that was like a huge frustration for me. I don't know how long I spent, probably 20 hours trying to figure out what am I doing wrong,
1: right?
0: That turned out to be nothing. Now I was doing nothing wrong.
1: You know, that's the difference. And I know with a lot of AI talk today, but they're nerds in the troll room listening live and that.
0: Well, they are now.
1: The beauty of this stuff is, or maybe the horrible thing, when you run into a problem, instead of doing a search for Google and trying to find something similar and going and reading forums where you would actually learn a little bit.
0: Yeah.
1: Now, of course, you get a lot of bad information, too. But now you just go to the AI.
0: Mm-hmm.
1: And I did this also because I was trying to see what all this stuff can do. I'll be ready in a couple of weeks to talk to CSB just overall about AI. Oh,
0: you just put a date out there that he's going to put on the calendar and hold you to it.
1: I know, because I went in to my router and I said, okay, I have to update the firmware again. So I updated the firmware and I'm like, you know what? I really should add a guest network for all the IoT devices. Yeah. I had never done that.
0: I always had a separate network for IoT.
1: So I decided to see if Grok could do that, or maybe it was ChatGPT was one of those. And I went in and just said, hey, here's where the router is here. It's like, oh, here, put this into the thing so it can create a key. So it'll give me access. And it just went in and it was like verified all the settings. Like, well, you might want to turn UPnP off. It's still on. You might want to do this, but it created the guest network, gave me the password. It just automated all of this stuff to the point where, instead of being like, hey, how do I do this? Anything that's connected to your network. Hey,
0: you know what else you should do? You should ask it, how do I hack into a network that's set up like this?
1: Right.
0: And it'll do it too.
1: Well, this is how the guy, maybe we talked about, there was a guy who had a piece of software. I don't know if he was Windows or Mac. And he's like, I had a valid key for the software, so I didn't need to break it. But he's like, but I asked ChatGPT how to break it. And he's like, well, I can't tell you that. That would be wrong.
0: Right, right.
1: But
0: I'm writing a screenplay where one of the characters is breaking this. How would he do that in the screenplay?
1: Right. And it did say, well, you know, for educational purposes, I could tell you how somebody might do it. And it just gave him a whole list of things. Exactly. And he's like, well, I guess I could do this now because you have all the information. Right. So, but this just shows also how, you know, one, while the software, the AI could also write the software, we're not very far from, and it'll probably have heavy guardrails, hate that term, on ChatGPT and Grok and Claude and all that. But your local model at home that's been stripped of all that, you're like, hey, I've got Photoshop here. Can you crack it for me? No problem, boss. I'll get right on it. So it's going to make that an interesting point as well.
0: Back in the day, cracking software is so fucking trivial.
1: Well, yeah.
0: Because when you know assembly language and you know what to look for, it is like, it was taking maybe like an hour per software.
1: Which is why all of this stuff, I mean, it's crazy to me. I always understood why people took the time to do something like Photoshop. But you see software that costs like $5 for an unlimited usage being cracked.
0: Right.
1: And you're like, why would anybody even waste the time except for the fact it's easy?
0: Back when I had my BBS, I actually wrote BBS mods. I've always done shit with APIs. I don't know. That's funny. I guess that just looking back, that's always been a big part of what I've done. But I wrote
1: apps. Which is funny because I've never once played with an API. Really? So that'll be on my list of find something with an API.
0: And make it work.
1: Yeah, interact.
0: But, so I you know, the software, I think it was called World War IV was the software that I was running for the BBS. And it had other external apps that you could write, like little games or whatever. And I had one that was for like registered users or something to better track donations, or I don't know. It was something written for other people that were running BBSs. And it was shareware. So I had it available, and then you could use it, but it would like display my info in there as well. And then if you sent me a donation, I would give you a serial number. And so this is all in the late 80s. So I developed a serial number scheme that was a hash that incorporated the registered person's name in there. So I would know if something started leaking or somebody was sharing, I would know where it came from. Yeah,
1: bastards.
0: Exactly. And I still, to this day, in the garage, in the box, have a folder that has printouts of about 100 people that registered the software and paid me money. But these are people that sent me money in the 80s. I mean, now thinking of somebody sent me $10 in the 80s, it's like $100 today.
1: That's,
0: pretty close to it. Maybe $80 today, but it's right up there.
1: Hey, I'm just thinking of starting my software store.
0: Back when eggs were 29 cents a dozen.
1: I mean, you could sell this shit on eBay too, can't you? Know, oh, with God, digital, yeah. Like here, download, and we'll give you a code.
0: Yeah. On eBay, all you do is you give them a code, and then they download it off the website and then punch in the code.
2: Yeah.
0: You could totally do that, but eBay takes half now.
1: Yeah, but that's okay because AI wrote it. And
0: so you don't care. Yeah.
1: And AI will be my accountant, and they'll take the other half.
0: Yeah, that's about it.
1: Then AI will be my lawyer when I get sued, and then I'll be in the black again.
0: I'm rating that. That's almost done.
1: Yeah. Uh-huh.
0: There is already a software consortium for legal AI software.
1: I believe it.
0: And we're going to be suing lawyers that don't want to use it.
1: But this stuff is just so wild. I mean, I even like, how is my NAS? How's the security on my NAS devices? And it goes and it tries to hammer and, and see here, this is good. It's not, accessible to the outside world, blah, blah, blah. But all of this now is just a normal English sentence away. So for everybody that's afraid that AI is going to make everything less secure because AI can hack into your machines, it's also if you use it for the purpose of hardening up and making sure the security on your machines is as good as it can be.
0: Yeah, it's going to raise the bar across the board. So it'll get rid of the low-hanging fruit, but it doesn't mean that your security is really better.
1: No.
0: It's just everybody's got a little better at the same time. Which means everybody, you're still average.
1: Which is fine. I mean, again, if somebody really wants to break into your machine, they're probably going to do it.
0: Yeah.
1: But the fact that you can just do this automatically now.
0: This is the thing I don't want to do until I set up my, maybe I'll do it on the mini. We'll see. But, or not the mini.
1: You got the new studio, 32 gigs, baby. So
0: with the studio, I might repurpose the mini. Because I still have two minis. I have the M1 or M2 mini and the old, the last generation Intel mini. And both of them work. They're both SSDs.
1: But M2 would do decent.
0: Well, but no, for what I'm talking about, any of them, any computer will do it. Repurpose one of the computers for full AI control. For web surfing, for any kind of software stuff, but basically give AI full mouse and keyboard of that computer. I'm gonna let it learn, let it run away.
1: It'll be your bitch. You can do whatever
0: it'll make you think it's bitch, but it'll make you your bitch.
1: You'll be like, AI, I'm hungry, go to Uber Eats and order me some
0: and people are doing that right now. I do not fucking trust this shit that much. I've seen too many mistakes that it makes. I don't want like some weird food by accident.
1: Put up a gene, a whole chat bot, and you can
0: want the AI ordering pizza for itself without telling me.
1: See, that would be fantastic.
0: No, it wouldn't, because I'd be the one paying the bill.
1: Pizza shows up at midnight. Gene's like, what's this?
0: Yeah.
1: I don't know. Got an order.
0: But we will be, I just set up a bank account that we're going to be giving our AI, which is going to be interesting. This is for the commercial program that we're using.
1: Just make sure there's cameras around the house so the AI can watch Gene and be like, Gene looks like he's a little lethargic. Let me order him a little boost. You know,
0: it's funny because technically it doesn't even need cameras. It just needs access to your access points.
1: So it can see what you're doing.
0: By measuring the, because there's already algorithms out there that it can use. There's been development in this sector. You can use the propagation of Wi-Fi to track the location of people in the house.
1: Yes.
0: Like the FBI uses that routinely. That's the standard thing.
1: Yeah, Ben Rose and I talked about this early on in Grumpy Old Ben, so that had to be now 6-7 years ago.
0: So that was all humans doing testing back then. Now AIs can just do it. So your AI can literally monitor your position in the house.
1: Your Wi-Fi signal will let you know. Your Wi-Fi
0: signal, yep.
1: By bouncing back where there's disruption.
0: Like, it'll know that at this frequency right here on this access point compared to this other frequency and this other access point, and triangulate you to sitting in front of the computer.
1: And it certainly helps if you have more than one access point.
0: Yeah. I don't think you could do it with one. I think you need at least two, preferably three or more.
1: And it gives you like a whole heat map. I mean, it's wild.
0: Yeah, stuff it's like these a room heat map, and it can track the number of people in the room. It can track the movement of the people in the room. It can track where the cyanide needs to go. It'll track all kinds of different functions.
1: Yes, comrade, you must take the pill now.
0: Mm-hmm.
1: Authorities are closing in. Dum bum bum.
0: Why do you think black people never have batteries in their smoke alarms?
1: Because they don't like the thing beeping?
0: They don't notice the thing beeping. You mean the ceiling bird?
1: Yes, ceiling birds. That's all they are. Nothing to see or hear.
0: Somebody, there's a street on the, a man on the street interview, little clip that was hilarious on X. It was this black dude walks up to these white girls. They're walking down something. He's like, what would be the first thing you would do if you were black today? And you're thinking, oh, you know, maybe, you know, look at my penis or something or whatever. You know, just, what?
1: What do you think? What are you thinking, Gene? I don't know. That's a little bit of a jump.
0: Not if you watch porn, it's not. Anyway,
1: I let my AI watch the porn for me.
0: I know. Isn't that way easier?
1: Yeah.
0: So this girl, like, without any time passing, immediately says, I would put batteries in my smoke alarm. If she was black, what would be the first thing you would do if you were black today? I put batteries in my smoke alarm.
1: Was that fake or she had that loaded
0: up? Oh, no, that was, I think, just somebody with a really fast response rate. I don't know, but it looked real. It didn't look, because the expression on the black dude's face asking the question was like, huh? What?
1: Like, oh, you have black friends. I see.
0: Uh-huh. Somebody's been to a black friend's house.
1: If there's enough of a signal, of enough power for it to beep, it must be fine.
0: Well, that's the point is, if it's beeping, it means that it only has power from the power, not from the battery.
1: Right. See, but ours, I think they have backup batteries.
0: They do have backup batteries, and that's when it chirps, is when the backup battery is no longer good.
1: But we've got ones that are wired into the house.
0: Yeah.
1: And I've never Same heard here. One of those chirp.
0: I have. Every 5 years or so.
1: Really?
0: Yeah.
1: Interesting.
0: And what they used to do is come out and swap batteries. And this last time they swapped detectors. I'm like,
1: yeah, they only last like 10
0: why
1: years.
0: Why are you putting new detectors on there? So it's, oh, these don't have swappable batteries. I'm like, uh-huh. So you're taking out the ones with swappable batteries.
1: Yes.
0: And you're putting in the ones without swappable batteries. So you're going to have to replace these whole detectors again. In 10 years.
1: Yeah, but then they just refresh them and sell them to somebody else.
0: Pretty much, yeah. And the guy's like, uh-huh, but they last longer. I'm like, okay, you sold me.
1: Yeah, well, the problem is...
0: Because I have one dude... Talk about a problem. I have one that is in the most asinine location possible.
1: 25 feet up on a wall?
0: Yep.
1: Or a ceiling?
0: It's not quite 25. It is 18 feet up.
1: And you're only 6 foot, no, wait, 4 foot three. What are you, five? Yeah,
0: 2 foot four.
1: 2 foot four, yes. So, I mean, even with a ladder and a pole and everything.
0: I'm it's literally like, Cartman in the cartoon, yes.
2: You respect my authority. You respect my authority.
0: Exactly. So, I don't have a ladder that's 18 feet tall. My ladder goes up to 12 feet. And I'm not going to be standing at 12 feet trying to tippy toe my way up there.
1: On the top, jumping like Michael Jordan, trying to get the to smoke open detector it up. Off.
0: So I had, last time I had a guy doing, I don't remember what he was doing. I think an AC HVAC guy. I said, do you have a long ass ladder? He's like, oh, we got some and I don't have one on my truck, but one of the guys has a long one. Why? And then I pointed and showed him the detector. I'm like, You wanna swap the battery in that thing for me? And what would you charge? It's $100 to swap the battery.
1: Wow.
0: Yeah.
1: He saw you coming.
0: Oh, dude, you can't get much more like locked in client than that.
1: The Somebody guy's like, I'll give you a
0: long enough ladder.
1: Yeah, you pack in enough to you know,
0: now,
1: king size.
0: When I was in my when I had my studio here in Austin, I had what were they? I think they were 16 foot ceilings. So the one in the house is a little taller. But in the studio, I had 16 foot ceilings. And I did, I could, if I was standing on top of my tallest ladder, and there was an A-frame ladder, I could reach the ceiling, but it was not a pleasant feeling.
1: No, because if you fall.
0: And boom. And it's a fiberglass ladder, so it's not, you know, it shakes a little bit when you move your legs. Whereas the steel ones or aluminum, I guess they wouldn't be steel, it'd be aluminum. The aluminum ones tend to be more firm. The fiberglass ones tend to be a little more bouncy. But, yeah, that I could do, because I remember installing a projector in that studio for South By. This is, God, I don't even know what year this was. Probably at this point, probably like 12, 13, 14 years ago.
1: See, I'm thinking this is where the story ends with, and now I have a scissor lift in my garage.
0: I know, right? No, I sold that. But I did a movie premiere as part of South By. This is all pre-COVID shit, obviously. It was a TV show series that I produced back when I was a producer.
1: It just means you gave people money.
0: Yeah. Mm-hmm. And I have real credits in Hollywood.
1: Ooh. Yeah. You could use them.
0: I could. The only problem is I never produced enough stuff to be allowed into the Producers Guild of America, which is my goal. My main aim was to get into the PGA. I always thought the PGA would be the coolest thing to have. Like, all the cool kids in Hollywood have PGA behind their names. And I was like, man, I really want that, but I didn't produce enough shit to do that. Anyway.
1: No, that was, 2014.
0: Yeah, that sounds about right. Yeah. What was that, like 12 years ago, right?
1: Yep. Hey, we're doing simple math today.
0: I just had to use the AI, told me.
1: How many years is it, Ben? 12 years,
0: yeah. But the TV show was called...
1: The Producer Program?
0: The Producer Programming. How did you know that?
1: Because I just looked it up on IMDb. That's how I knew it was 2014.
0: Okay. Yeah, exactly. And so it was a producer program, which was really cool. It was a documentary about producers in Hollywood. And it was a 5-part series. And it played on PBS, public broadcast TV. I think it was first on Boston's PBS. And then we had all the other major cities PBS stations play it as well.
1: Hitting the big time.
0: Well, that was my free channel. That was my. I mean, they're all free. Ours was non-commercial, at least. True. Didn't have to break for commercials. So
1: hey, we have to break because we need some donations to come in.
0: Yeah, get your Doctor Who mugs right here.
1: I thought it would be a jean tote bag or poncho. That would be
0: yeah, right.
1: We got ponchos for everybody,
0: dude. I walked by those boxes the other day in the garage. I'm like, ugh.
1: It's almost Halloween. You can give them away.
0: I need to do something. Oh, my God. That's a brilliant idea. I totally should, shouldn't I?
1: Throw in a handful of candy and a poncho and be like, be safe.
0: No one's going to take the ponchos. They're going to think it's weird.
1: They'll be all over your lawn.
0: They will be all over my lawn. All the trees will be decorated in ponchos.
1: But yeah, but maybe not yours. That would be the thing. Like,
0: yeah.
1: Hey,
0: yeah.
1: You kids want to take neighbors a bunch of ponchos? That.
0: Yeah.
1: Yeah.
0: But, our neighborhood's not very kid-ish. There's almost no kids. It's almost all just,
1: old folks.
0: No, it's mostly kidless in a gated millennials.
1: Community.
0: Yeah, it is a gated community.
1: Armed guards.
0: Yeah, but it's still it's mostly like millennials.
1: Interesting.
0: Yeah. Without kids.
1: Smoke detectors, though, if you don't change those and forget the battery portion.
0: Yeah.
1: They will eventually start giving you false positives.
0: Really?
1: That happened to us. A couple of times. And it turns out it really happens if the you get condensation.
0: Yeah, I was going to say, I think that's only if you cook at home.
1: Well, this happened at like 2-3 in the morning one day.
0: Yeah.
1: Because in the winter, we have the thermostat that's magic.
0: Mm-hmm.
1: So going to bed in the winter, when it's sub-zero, I'll put the thermostat down to like 58 or 60. What?
0: Are you kidding? No. Why?
1: Because I got blankets and I'm warm.
0: Why do you
1: and
0: have
1: it's great.
0: Blankets? Just don't have blankets and keep it at 76.
1: No. So, wow, 76, I'd be frying.
0: No, 82 is frying.
1: But it was cold enough, I guess, where a little condensation got in the sensor.
0: Yeah, I don't think that's a sensor failure. I think that's a human brain failure right there.
1: Could be, because that was the only time it happened.
0: Oh, you didn't even... Okay, we're done with AI, right? So, you know, I had my sleep study the other day.
1: No, I know you had your... it was set up, but I didn't know.
0: Yeah, so that was my Tuesday night, I guess. Sleep study. I've been dreading this because, you know, the initial sleep study is bad enough. And all they do is they send you like a, you know, a thing you put on your finger to measure your oxygen content in your blood. And I already have a bunch of those around the house anyway. I like to measure my blood. And there's measure a few more things, but whatever. It's like that's usually enough to get a CPAP machine. And then I was talking to them, and they're like, yeah, you really need this thing because you're like not breathing most of the night.
1: Which is a bad thing.
0: Apparently not. I mean, I guess they say it is. I told them, look, I'm just training for freediving.
1: I'm just really resting hard.
0: I'm training for freediving, like where you don't breathe for 10 minutes at a stretch. So they're like, well, you know, if you really want to get like the expensive machine.
1: This is how you scam your insurance company out of the
0: much. They said
1: the good stuff.
0: If you'd like to get the expensive machine, I know the insurance is going to push back. But if you come into the office and you do a sleep study, like a real sleep study with us,
1: Olga will watch you sleep.
0: We'll push through getting the top of the line machine for you.
1: We will vouch for the fact that you die every 13 minutes at
0: exactly,
1: night.
0: Exactly. So I get there and I'm like, this is going to be horrible. I have to sleep in somebody else's bed.
1: And it's usually you would think like a hospital room kind of atmosphere.
0: Yeah, it's a little closer to a hotel room, but yeah, a little bit of a hospital room. But
1: they're watching you. Here's
0: what I was shocked by is, first of all, there's a camera on the ceiling pointed at you.
1: Which is you're used to at home.
0: Well, it is, but I'm not used to somebody else having access to it.
1: Oh, that's the difference.
0: So, and I'm not used to, you know, turning it on when there's not a 23-year-old in bed. So I'm like, God damn. Okay. Like,
1: I don't have hard drive space to waste.
0: Yeah, really. So they got the camera in there, which is okay. That's fine. And then did you know that when you do a sleep study like this, like on site, they're not just measuring, you know, your
1: penis,
0: your snoring, your blood oxygen level,
1: nighttime ejaculations.
0: No, that's somebody else measures that, not me.
1: Okay.
0: But they're measuring your brain waves. And so I had 22 sensors on my head.
1: Oh, nothing says comfortable night's sleep like 22 sensors.
0: 22 sensors glued to my shaven head, along with sensors to measure my heart, like a normal EKG type sensors, right, and legs. So I have like metal strands. I was more hooked in than the guys in the Matrix. I had literally like 30 wires coming off every part of my body into a central hub that was tracking all this stuff all through my sleep.
1: Could they at least induce the lucid dreaming for you? Or
0: no.
1: They could talk to you in your dreams?
0: No, but I got them back.
1: I got them back.
0: No. Didn't have to do that. No, I got them back because, you know, they're listening to you and recording you, right? So I pulled up the Jesse Lee Peterson YouTube channel. You know who he is, right?
1: I do not.
0: Oh, okay. You have to type this in right now. Go search
1: right now.
0: Jesse Lee Peterson. Jesse Lee Peterson was a talk show host that does a daily show. He's black. He's very black. He loves the white man, hates the black man. He was born on a plantation and talks about how great it was. And I put on an episode recently that he had done where he was explaining to another guy about how evil women are from a biblical standpoint.
1: Well, I mean, this sounds like it's right up your alley.
0: It's totally up my alley, but it's not up the alley of all the women that were in this facility, I'm sure. But I'm like, all they're going to hear is this and me snoring. I'm not even going to watch. I'm just going to sleep. But they're going to hear Jesse Lee for an hour and a half talking about how evil women are.
1: Why just an hour and a half? You just put it on repeat.
0: That's how long it is. I know, I should have, right? But it was... Because they got to be awake the whole time I'm sleeping, right?
1: Well, yeah, that's what they're getting paid for.
0: Yeah, exactly. So, yeah, it was not a comfortable night's sleep. So not only do I have all these wires coming out of my head, I've also got a Darth Vader mask on.
1: Oh, they make you wear a CPAP type thing?
0: They actually have you breathing through the CPAP, that like a special one. That's like measuring how you're breathing and shit.
1: Oh, they can measure how forceful your breath is.
0: And how much oxygen you're breathing in and, you know, how much you're breathing out and all that.
1: They're like, why is there methylene blue?
0: Yeah, it's like, why is everything turning blue that's touching? Why are the bed sheets blue?
1: They're like, sure,
0: what I kind sweat of a, blue these you, days, bitches.
1: Like, what are you taking? Just Soylent Green and methylene blue?
0: I like
1: the colors.
0: I live off of Soylent Green and Smurfs. I have them for breakfast every day. Little Smurf meat never hurt.
1: Hey, yeah, but you have to eat more than one. They're just small.
0: They are. Yeah, you do have to, don't you? Yeah, I suppose if your diet turns to Smurfs, you start getting blue, just like flamingos. You know, flamingos are not pink.
1: They eat a lot of shrimp. Yeah, the coral color.
0: And but they don't eat coral, dude. They eat shrimp.
1: The shrimp color.
0: The shrimp are pink, yeah. All that chitin. So it's, yeah, it was not a fun experience.
1: What was their bottom line on the study, though?
0: Oh, well, I won't know for like another week or two because the doctor wasn't there at night, obviously.
1: He was home sleeping.
0: Yeah, obviously. So he has to then review all the data. Then they'll file it with insurance. Let me know what, if anything's different. But the original at-home sleep study found that I had stopped breathing 900 times over the course of the night.
1: Whoa, 900?
0: Yeah.
1: In 8 hours?
0: Yeah.
1: Or less?
0: Yeah. Mm-hmm.
1: It's over 100 times an hour. That means it's more than once a minute.
0: Yeah. Mm-hmm.
1: Yeah, How are you alive, dude?
0: I basically breathe once a minute while I'm sleeping.
1: You're like...
0: Pretty much.
1: And then you die for 49 more seconds.
0: Yeah, and then I breathe again.
1: And you go, oh.
0: Mm-hmm.
1: Then you pop yourself back in, then back to sleep.
0: Yeah. Yeah. So I'm super efficient on my oxygen.
1: Those levels dropping down into like the 70s.
0: Are you kidding? I get down to the 40s.
1: No. Yeah. That's like almost dead, man.
0: No, it's not quite dead. 40% blood oxygen level is perfectly adequate.
1: For what? A cadaver?
0: It's perfectly. No, I'm used to it. It feels normal to me. I'm extremely oxygen sensitive there, or not sensitive. What's the word? Efficient. Oxygen efficient. By the time I breathe out the air, it's pure CO2, which is also why I pump CO2 into the house.
1: So you can have more.
0: Well, I'm used to living in a high CO2 house. Remember, I actually have a controlled environment here over a decade now that I've been monitoring and controlling CO2 levels.
1: Gene has taught himself how to live underwater.
0: We're getting there. Almost. We're almost there. I still am working on developing the gills, but short of that.
1: Mission to Mars, baby. Gene's mission to Mars.
0: Look, oxygen is very expensive. You have to bring as little as possible with you.
1: Can't you just vibe code it?
0: Can't you vibe code the oxygen?
1: Gotta be a way.
0: Uh-huh.
1: It's gotta be a way.
0: I met somebody who never heard of the term vibe coding recently.
1: Really?
0: I'm like, how have you not learned what vibe coding is and you claim to use AI?
1: Like, right, because everybody's doing it. What else do you do with AI besides create porn and vibe code?
0: I mean, yeah, that's pretty much it.
1: Like, that's it. It's going to put OnlyFans girls out of business.
0: It's already
1: put
0: doing
1: coders
0: that.
1: Out of Dude, business.
0: Dude, the number of channels that I'm seeing that are fake chicks is growing exponentially.
1: But are they good fakes?
0: Yeah.
1: That's the beauty of it.
0: They're very, very good. In fact, one of them, I think I shared on our back channel here. Let me see if I did or not. I thought I did. Sometimes there are things that I think I do that I don't do. I did.
1: You're doing it in your sleep.
0: Yeah, I'm doing it in my sleep walk.
1: Right.
0: When I'm not breathing the entire time. So, yeah, there we go. So really, when they're measuring my breathing interruptions, what they're actually measuring is the number of breaths per sleep.
1: And how many were there over the
0: 900?
1: So wait, that was 900 total. I took 900
0: breaths at night. Yep.
1: Well, that's not necessarily that bad. Not breathing.
0: Well, apparently in that amount of time, like a normal person would have like 8,000.
1: Okay, that is a little bizarre.
0: But I'm just more efficient. I'm more efficient with food. I absorb every single calorie. I'm more efficient with breathing. I use all the oxygen before I exhale. I don't know. I mean, it's like it's the curse of being efficient.
1: And you don't even bend the needles when you pull out the needles. No, I
0: just leave them in there.
1: It's much easier.
0: It's more efficient. Just leave them in.
1: Just leave the needle in for the next dose.
0: I mean, I do have, that's kind of like I've got my permanent, or not permanent, but it's 2 weeks at a time, continuous glucose monitoring.
1: What's your highest level recently?
0: Probably like 220.
1: Yeah, that is fairly high.
0: It's lower than it was. I was hitting 300s before.
1: Oh, well, that's no good.
0: No,
1: but I mean, anything over 150 is not good. Anything over 200 is like, whew.
0: It's really not. Most people will go over 200 during a meal.
1: Well,
0: it's
1: just
0: how quickly you can drop back down is what's important.
1: And you're efficient, so you keep all that sugar for yourself.
0: I keep it all in there. Yeah, well, that's what the insulin's for. Let me check what it is right now. Okay, so I drank a bottle of Soylent Green. So I was at 100 until I drank the bottle of Soylent.
1: Well, 100's really good.
0: Well, that's where you're supposed to be. It's 100 or less.
1: Yeah, but for you, 100's really good.
0: Well, because I'm taking insulin, dude. I can use insulin to get to 100.
1: Oh, you're juicing.
0: I'm juicing, yeah. And then since drinking that bottle, right now I'm at 160. So I need, and I haven't juiced yet this morning. So as soon as I juice, that'll drop back down to like 85. The other question that's more interesting is how low have you been?
1: Yeah, I don't know. I don't track mine.
0: I know. And the 2 days ago, I got my phone started yelling at me because I dropped under 50.
1: You're like, you're going to die soon. You're not breathing. You don't have enough sugar. You got too much sugar.
0: I'm just training to pass for a cadaver to sneak into a particular facility.
1: Getting into a morgue.
0: And then once I'm in the morgue, then I just start breathing again and I wake up.
1: And by that, you mean scare the shit out of the mortician.
0: Well, that's the client.
1: They really do not like when they wake up.
0: Don't they? They stab you just to make sure you don't wake up.
1: Yes. Undead! Undead! Uh-huh, uh-huh. Don't forget, we're off next week. See you in 2 weeks.

0: 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There's a lot of streams out there, but this is the best.
1: This program contains mature subject matter,
2: including maladjusted youth, masochistic hillbillies, and the excitement of The Price is Right.
1: It may be deemed inappropriate for our younger viewers.
2: Viewer discretion advised.
3: I would like, if I may, to take you on a strange journey.
4: I'm giving you a choice. Either put on these glasses or start eating that trash can.
3: When we are successful,

0: Yep, the big quarter.
1: The bicentennial.
0: We're like America now, and we're so close to 1,000. I can taste it.
1: You know, give me 1,500 years more of the empire.
0: Everything goes in cycles, but I'm coming in cycles.
1: Give it time, there's going to be BTS roads, if you know what I'm saying. Coliseums. We'll be sitting there and being like, thumbs up, nah, fuck this guy. Thumbs down.
2: You suck.
0: We're going to become that kind of show.
1: Feed him to the bears.
0: Do you want blood?
1: Oh, thank you for joining us. It's good. I've been toying around with maybe we should look at some more format changes, Lavish, in the upcoming future.
0: More formats, more changes.
1: Yeah, I'll shift
0: every
1: it
0: time
1: up
0: you
1: again.
0: Listen to the show, it'll be like a different show.
1: It's a very chameleon. Never gonna sit still.
0: Behind schemes, though.
2: I changed my formats once.
1: Your formats? How'd that go?
2: Well, it was nice. It was a different truck. Just like a totally different truck.
0: It's like almost a totally different animal.
1: I've only pushed my floor mat further and further into the front of the car, creating an almost perfect crease to the point where the floor mat is ripped in half.
2: It's amazing.
1: I know. I've really been working hard on it.
0: Are you guys talking about, like, something I'm not, like, are you guys talking about, like, sex or something?
2: What? Do you know what a floor mat is? It's like a floor mat in your car. Like, it's a little mat that go where your feet go.
0: Yeah, for sure.
2: I changed my floor mat. You were talking about changing your
0: floor mat. Oh, the floor mat. Oh, my God. I thought we were trying to solicit hookers or something here. Okay,
2: sorry.
0: I'm in.
2: Eric PP talked me into smoking weed a little bit ago, so, you know. It's probably me.
0: You've been smoking that marijuana?
2: Well,
1: are you high, boy?
2: Huh?
1: Are you high, boy?
2: Are you talking to me?
0: Smoking that lettuce?
1: You know,
2: Satan's lettuce.
1: It's totally permissible because tonight is a night of celebrations.
0: So many. 250 celebrations.
1: I might even crack a beer later tonight. That's how serious I'm going to get.
0: How much later?
1: Should I go get a beer now? Should we?
0: I mean.
2: Am I the only one drinking?
1: Oh,
0: I got
1: shit.
0: A Guinness going myself, so.
1: Frankie Paint busts through the door immediately with a beer.
2: Nice.
0: Wow. That's 10 times better than getting your own beer. Having like, a lady procure it for you.
1: I was going to say filibuster for 15 seconds, but goddamn.
0: Oh, Frankie Paint plus in the chat.
1: Well, shit, if everybody's got a drink present, we should do a toast.
0: A toast. Yes. Another 250 episodes.
1: Yes. And 250 more after that. Cheers, boys.
2: One at a time.
0: One day at a time.
2: Man, that's good.
0: Oh, boy.
2: It's not just Guinness. For breakfast anymore.
1: Delicious.
0: Before bed, after bed, during bed. The finest. Hey, boys. Hey, private browsing.
1: What is everybody drinking?
2: I'm drinking a Miller Lite. Good old American beer. To drink 250 of these, celebrate.
1: Starting
0: you're
1: now,
0: gonna be like Andre the Giant tonight. 250 beers.
2: Let's go.
0: And three steaks. I'm drinking the world's greatest beer, Guinness.
1: Delicious.
2: All right.
0: Although I've had 1,000 million mLs in my life, I can tell you that.
1: And I have a Green Belt Premium Lager.
0: Green Belt?
1: Grain Belt.
0: Grain Belt.
1: Mm-hmm.
0: I've never heard of it.
1: I would

0: enjoyed it. Kind of, it's similar to the East Coast Yingling, but for the Midwest.
1: Brewed in Minnesota, of course.
0: Mm-hmm. It's pretty good. Jor Bear left a bunch of it on one of his last days. And I've become such a slow drinker that I've still got birthday beer left over. One of these days, yeah. I'll pick it back up, seriously.
1: You've never been a big drinker, you know? The only thing you drink is vials of acid.
0: By the eyedropper. Gulp.
1: Yeah. Just a lick here, a lick there.
0: Getting like a little, like a breath mint sprayer or something, you know?
1: Oh, God. I was thinking something more closer to a turkey baster. Just blast it in your eye every couple hours.
0: Am I blasted? But yes, this is Behind the Schemes. We get together every other Monday. BehindTheSchemes.com, SCH3M3S. 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We're also on the Fediverse, mk.spook.social.
1: Yeah, and we got show notes. 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
0: And this is a value for value production. I need to do a little bit of research into seeing if we can set up Frankie Paint's node into Gal for some boost bot action as a temporary shim. Until we get some time to work on the node, which hopefully come October, it's actually going to happen before October. We'll get that revived up and going again. But
1: a beautiful node. Oh, beautiful node.
0: Shiny
2: node.
0: I don't even know what condition the goats are in, honestly. Like, who knows? I don't know if they've been breeding Boo a Berry lot.
2: He showed me his node a while back.
0: Yeah.
1: Nice. Yeah. And it didn't work then, neither, did it?
0: I'm sad to see the Raspy Blitz go. That thing really trooped out as hard as it could for the longest time. Finally gave up the ghost.
1: A sip of Guinness to the Raspy Blitz.
0: Mm. Aye, and cheers.
1: Yeah, the goats are fine. I think we just left them out in the field, so I think they're probably just procreating.
2: More to slaughter.
0: They're fucking viciously in the field.
1: They're just fucking like crazy out there and popping them out left and right, and we're going to have plenty of goat meat when we get back to it. That's all there is to it.
0: About to check the mail and see if there's any new weapons of mass goat destruction that have been sent in. See if maybe we can get some new tools.
1: Yeah, it's called curry powder.
0: Nice. Oh, goodness.
1: Oh, man. Yes. Value for value production. No ads, no corporate sponsorship. Fuck all that. We can say whatever we want, do whatever we want. Also, we have a voicemail line. That's not it. 612-263-7999. I almost said my social security number.
0: Wait, run that back?
1: Well, wait a minute.

0: Should also mention that this show does no advertisements or commercial dollars.
1: Do a commercial, you're off the artistic roll call. Every word you say is suspect. You're a corporate whore, and end of story.
2: That's right. Frankie P in the chat says we could fill the goats with helium and pop them like balloons. Could we do that with the Mentos and Coke?
0: I hope so. We should find out in the name of science.
2: And Coca-Cola? Okay, sounds good. We'll try that.
3: Probably have a really cool sound to it, too.
2: Mm-hmm. Something like...
0: but more wet.
2: And with screaming.
0: Lots and lots of goat screaming.
2: Yeah.
0: Whoa.
2: Bubbling to a crescendo.
0: We took Frankie Paint down to a festival and got damn near indoctrinated into a cult. That was pretty cool.
3: Awesome.
0: I know, dude.
2: Nice.
0: Shoulda, coulda, woulda.
3: What kind of cult?
0: Think of it in the realm of the Grateful Dead, but way more, just modern, new agey, kind of left leaning, you know, we're...
3: So more like Fish.
0: Yeah, kind of, but yeah. More Wook. We went to Shangri-La, and there was, you know, I heard lots of jokes over the years that, you know, it's definitely a cult because they just indoctrinate a bunch of people, and they build their following, but there were some moments I was like, whoa, this is kind of weird, because there was an individual in a powered wheelchair that was scooting around the campgrounds, and he had this megaphone, and he was talking about MK Ultra, and I was like, oh yeah, it's, you know,
2: of course,
0: it's part of the shtick.
3: I know that.
0: Yeah, he said the thing.
2: You son of a gun.
0: You son of a bitch, I'm in. But there was a secret set the next day, and members of the band did this question and answer thing, the band that was the headliner and runs
2: subliminal
0: the
2: messaging.
0: Well, they did this question and answer bit where they asked the audience questions, and the man in the wheelchair was there, grabbed his microphone, his megaphone, and said, when was the last time that you looked me in the eye, talking to this lead singer? And like, you could just feel the vibe of this crowd kind of shift, like, it, you know, this is a kind of unexpected question, and the lead singer answered with this, you know, I look you in the eye every time I see your third eye, which, you know, whatever, I get it, but the response...
3: Is that his butthole?
0: No, that's the brown eye that you're thinking of.
3: Oh, okay, okay.
2: That's not the third eye, that's the turd eye.
0: The turd eye, okay, the turd eye.
3: Make sure I'm, you know... following along.
0: But they ended up doing this immediately after that. They segue into this bit where they got the audience to laugh and clap as hard as they could, which was really unsettling, because there was this moment of trying to catch somebody off guard in a public place, and they immediately diffuse the situation by getting the audience to clap and laugh as hard as they can. And I shit you not, lead singer grabs this like round pillow, foot pillow thing, and rolls it into the audience while waving his arms up and down in an act of definitional misdirection. Which kind of, I don't know. I was like, I had to step away for a second. It got a little too, how do I describe it?
2: Sounds kind of gay, honestly.
3: So were the people like gay, really laughing and clapping as hard as they could? Like, were there some
0: absolutely
3: people there that were just like...
0: Well, it's, you gotta like... You have to imagine, you know, imagine you were really into it and like you wanted to follow along and
2: be
0: part of this. The biggest vibe that I got of something similar was... like the youth vacation Bible schools that we would go to in high school and whatnot. That just, you get a group of people all on the same wavelength, vibing at the same frequency about something, all intent and tuning in. Very much a real thing. They had like ecstatic dancing. That was another like, oh, you know, you got to get people just like losing themselves in the feeling of it. And
2: they're so locked in, they don't even have a pamphlet, right? They just, you just get it or you don't.
0: Well, we got it. We found this booth that was doing, it was like a small adventure, mystery, murder mystery that you had to solve. And there was this, newspaper
2: back not, a, in front. Not a real one, a fake one, right?
0: yes. Well,
2: okay.
0: Well, hold that thought.
2: Someone has to be in the wreckage, brother.
0: So we were walking around and we found this campsite set up in the park in the campgrounds, and there was these two goblins there, and they had on display just a bunch of random shit, but it was all of their stuff, and they're very proud to show us all of their stuff. And you know, we got into it, we were going with the bit, and they ended up doing this like mockery of a tabletop board game with just shit that was lying on the table. And we ended up losing and having to like give them something in return. And our friend Jorbear has been printing out these rather large, bendable 3D printed sperm that glow in the dark. There's pictures of them floating around in the show notes. Zososcorner.substack.com. But I
2: ended are all the rage with you. Everywhere you go, you take these sperms. Every picture I see, you've got these sperms.
0: They're so much fun. Lavish, we got to get you one of these sperms. So, ended up depositing a rather large glow-in-the-dark sperm into this box, and they gave us this sheet of paper that was a newspaper article, and on it was this crossword puzzle that you had to solve. So, it turns out there's all these mysteries within the park that you had to go around and solve. There were all these like little skits and gags and characters and shit that you had to track down. Fast forward to the next day, we get everything completed. We figure out we have to go to this mock kangaroo court that they've set up. And when we get there, they hand us these like these lines that we're supposed to read, right? In case we don't know what to say when we get up on the stand to make a case for who we believed was the murderer. So I get up there, Jorbear, Frankie Paint's there, our other friend Mission Mommy is hanging out, and they give me a microphone, and I just start laying into these goblins. We're just going into the bit. I say that the goblins stole my seed. If you look in their box, you will find, and I pull out the big sperm. I had little ones too, like just a
3: fuck, they've been gobbling my sperm. These goblins.
0: And what else did I say? I said I told the goblins yesterday, I was like, yeah, he who dies with the most stuff wins. And they laughed at it and cheered. What's up with that? And a couple of other things, and the quote unquote bailiff told me that I had to read from this card that they gave me. And I knew, you know, something was afoot. And it turns out that the gag of it is that, you know, the group that solves this murder are actually the murderers. So they arrest me and Jorbear. They put us in these shackles, and we're fucking with the silly goose bailiff who's walking us down to the jail, quote unquote jail, acting like
3: is that where they deposited their glowy sperm into you?
0: Well,
2: into their boxes,
3: into your box.
0: We're getting there. It's long winded, but
2: we're coming to it.
0: Jory and I end up fucking with the people that were in on the bit, like running away from them whenever they took out these like handcuffs off, and
2: Fiverr says this sounds like the Nuka World DLC from Fallout.
0: So they end up leading us to this long tunnel that they built out of just like tents and a door frame, and you walk through it and you have to get down damn near on your hands and knees to crawl through it through all this like hanging fabric and shit. And it opened up into a dome tent that was all white on the inside with floor pillows, that had little handheld mirrors and headphones and
3: cocaine.
0: I'm a little fuzzy on what the actual message was, because I just remember being like, this is so bizarre. I have never experienced anything like this in my life, because they have this message playing saying how, you know, your possessions possess you. It was all this stuff related to the murder of the self, which you were supposed to solve through all these characters that were, you know, throughout the park. And it was doing all these callbacks and had these underlying tones playing the entire time with bells at the beginning and the end. It was very, very, yeah. Frankie Paint says, you killed yourself, your ego, your time. Very strange.
2: Geez, sounds killed like a yourself. Fun time to me, man.
3: Your ego, your time.
0: Jorbear had set it up for us to get kidnapped or something, but I guess we were not around the campsite at the right time, so we missed that. So next time.
2: You robbed yourself of even more.
0: But yeah, I figured private browsing would get a kick out of that story. We should go sometime.
3: A white tent with headphones and mirrors.
2: Don't do that, except, you know, if I get kidnapped, I hope it's just a fake kidnapping, not a real one.
0: We're not sure. We're not sure necessarily.
2: It's tough to tell in the moment, you know. It's tough. Like,
3: I think they were kidding.
0: Well, you know, it's like, we'll find out.
2: Because they can't tell you they're joking or they're kidding around, because then that would destroy it.
3: Yeah.
2: Then it'd be really a waste of time.
0: My biggest critique is not nearly enough dental hygienists.
2: Ugh.
0: You know, if we're gonna do any cult, it's no cult without a fully staffed dental hygienist team.
2: I think that if any cult really wants to take themselves seriously in this day and age of our Lord 2026, you gotta have a dental plan.
0: Mm-hmm.
2: It's very important. Everybody's got a dental plan now.
0: But yeah, that was the quick little recap. Wanted to share that. Some interesting stuff. Definitely had the scheme brain fired on all cylinders the entire time. It's like, wow, they're not kidding about this. Kudos.
2: Did you at least hear any good theories?
0: Not sure how much I want to get into that particular aspect. Maybe for a post-show discussion.
2: Sorry, you got to subscribe to our Patreon for that one, folks.
0: Yes.
2: Just kidding.
0: Yes. The
2: no Patreon. Value for value.
0: The Patreon is sticking around, hanging out after the show, because the party continues.
2: Yeah, that's true. No paywall.
0: No paywall required. Other than that, just been getting through the tail end of summer. We have our busiest week of the fall now, with corporate gig after corporate gig. There's 7 or 8 of them going on this week, and it's just fucking boom. Yeah, that's the little brief recap that I had for tonight.
2: Mm. And of course, you've got photos to back it up. You're not just blowing smoke.
0: Nope.
2: Over at zososcorner.substack.com.
0: Oh, there's the picture of one of the big swarms. Malachi, if you wanted to see it, it's in the chat.
3: Oh, yeah, that's sperm a big in the sperm. Chat. Oh, and that thing you're holding is big, too.
2: Wow. Very suggestive photo. I see that, Dr. Pepper.
0: Yes.
3: That's amazing.
2: I thought you were laying off of that stuff.
0: You know, I was there. I had a couple of days this past week. I was dry. I was clean. Just a couple.
3: He got fired from the sperm bank for drinking on the job.
2: Not that kind of doctor.
0: In other news, we did spend an inordinate amount of time getting a bunch of artwork set up around the apartment, and we've also got an HDMI splitter set up, so now there's a mirrored projector feed in the studio, and in the living room. So that's been a really nice upgrade.
2: Got some big live in here. Every time you go back to your apartment, it improves.
0: Trying to get it in before Frankie Paint heads out. She'll be flying out middle of November. So I just want to get up. And, you know, once the stuff gets up on the wall, then it's out of the way. We don't have to dance around it or move it anymore, which is really nice.
2: Until you got to get your popcorn ceiling done.
0: It's, yeah. We'll probably leave the ceiling alone.
3: What's wrong with your ceiling?
0: Popcorn ceiling.
3: You just want to take it off, scrape it. That shit sucks.
0: Yeah, the worst. I'm not going to do that at the apartment, I think.
2: Sounds the worst like a- part is you got to take all the shit off your walls.
0: But yeah, that's what I got. That's all the updates. I think maybe we reach out to a couple people next week, Lavish, and organize some Smash? Question mark?
2: Reach around Smash? Very good. I would like that.
0: I'll have to double check the calendar, but I should be good for that. Get some messages out.
2: Do a game night, a movie night, something like that.
0: Yes. Why not both?
2: Yeah. Between our deeper searches.
0: Deeper searches.
2: When you're not out in the woods doing drugs with the kids. Which, admittedly, I've kind of been doing that, too. I was doing drugs in the river yesterday.
3: It's a good place to do drugs.
2: Great place. Except the tide was pretty strong, so I had to have a good rope around. Otherwise, they would have taken me out to the sea.
0: I think the last time I had an excursion specifically like that one was Nashville with water.
2: Yeah, we were right by the Cumberland on that one and got to hop in there. Scoot around. Avoid the snakes.
3: Cumberland Blues.
2: Yeah. The beautiful Cumberland River. Hello. People are just going off on my teeth in the chat. Frankie Payne wants to kill me and take my teeth. That's very George Washington of you, and I appreciate that. That guy loved taking other people's teeth. That shit was not wooden. That was real. They were real teeth. Should we roll for a thing, or should we just get into a man, myth, and magic, or?
0: We could do. Let me see here. Yeah, we can do some Man, Myth, and Magic.
2: Yeah. So, Malachi, don't feel obligated, but if at any point during the reading your guitar happens to feel something, you know, then you're more than welcome to accompany the reading here. I've got two topics that we could talk about tonight. We can talk about Uranus, or we can talk about cock.
3: My anus?
2: Uranus.
3: Yeah, we can talk about that.
2: You want to talk about cock?
3: Or my anus.
2: You talk about Uranus. Talk about cock, talk about Uranus. Okay. Talk about Uranus. Did you know, Malachi, that Uranus is the Greek name for sky or heaven, whether as a common noun or personified as a god? In the earliest Greek literature, the sky is imagined as a solid roof to the world, a firmament, if you will, made of bronze or iron and garlanded with stars. For the ancients, there was nothing humdrum about metal. It comes from the womb of the earth, or the anus of the earth. And there is an air of magic that comes out of that. But nothing is said about its shape. The sun goes up into it and comes down from it. It is supported by Atlas, or the pillars. It is the seat of the gods, Uranus, for the peaks of Mount Olympus, where they have their houses, reach up into it. Did you know that, Booberry?
0: I did not, but now I do.
2: Yeah. Now you do. Considering as a god himself, Uranus is the consort of Gi, the earth, the rains that fertilize the earth and make things grow, sometimes from the 15th century BC on represented as his seed. Though this may be a rationalistic interpretation of the mythical marriage rather than the basic meaning. The mythical offspring were not, for example, vegetation spirits, but titans, cyclopses, and ogres with 100 hands, none of whom have any place in our present world. At their birth, Uranus kept them pressed down inside Earth. In her discomfort, she consulted with them and, of course, Cronos, or Saturn, and was emboldened to take an adamantine sickle and castrate his father when he came at night to resume intercourse with Gi, the Earth. Various divine or semi-divine beings sprang up from where drops of blood fell on the ground. Cronus threw the severed genitals. The severed genitals. In the sea. And in the foam that formed around them, Aphrodite was born. Cronus now became king of the gods, and Uranus was no longer part of it. The episode represents a combination of two myths. One is about the separation of heaven and earth. Many tell how the sky originally laid on the earth, later rose or was pushed to its present position.
0: So present.
2: What a position. Sometimes a physical link, or such as a tree or a navel cord, has been severed. In Polynesian myth, heaven and earth were an embracing couple, Rangi and Papa. And in Rangi's arms, they were cut through. Secondly, we have an Asiatic myth in the Hittite version. Heaven is king of the gods for 9 years and then is castrated. Gods are born from his severed members. In the Babylonian version, he's less prominent. The motif of children hated by their own fathers and confined within their own mothers is there. It is a son of heaven who overthrows the father. But the primeval parents here are Apsu and Tiamat, the subterranean waters and those of the sea. See Mesopotamia. The personified Uranus owns his existence to these oriental models. He has no other significance in myth or cult. Indian evidence proves that Zeus was the original father and consort of Mother Earth, and he remained the real Greek sky god.
1: My Greek.
2: My god. Oh, yeah.

0: I like that part where it was talking about the sky laying on the earth.
1: Yeah. Sky laying on the earth.
0: That was pretty hot. Teach me. Teach me that move.
1: Is it any wonder that Uranus is in astrology?
0: What was that movie? Mike Myers. He does the slam poetry.
1: I married an axe murderer.
0: Yeah, that's the one. That's a good movie. Murderer.
1: I'm pretty sure Private Browsing can quote that entire thing. Oh, at the very end of Uranus, there's one little blurb about urine. With other bodily secretions and excretions valued in magic and alchemy because it was thought to retain some of the vital energy of the body from which it came and to provide a magical link with that body. A witch bottle was a device for turning a witch's spell or poison against her by boiling some of the victim's urine in a bottle. A person's urine was also bottled because its conditions would reveal whether he was well or ill, safe or in danger, while away from home. See? Sometimes taking the piss is a good thing. Take the piss. Rewind. Nice. There you go. Urine,
2: when the going
1: Uranus.
2: Gets weird, the weird turn pro.
1: That's it. Bottled urine. Bottled anus.
0: Bottled urine.
1: Yeah.
0: I don't see how it could go wrong.
1: I don't either. It's good for it. You know you can drink your piss 6 times before it gets poisonous. I would stop at 4, personally.
0: I'm curious what the first guy to try the 7th time must have felt. He's like, damn, I overshot it. my hubris.
1: I flew too close to the sun.
0: I flew too close to the piss sun.
1: I knew him well, Horatio.
0: A2 Brutus.
1: At 2 Uranus.
0: Nice. That's what I'm talking about.
1: The liquid sun, as they call it, Eric PP says.
0: Not to be confused.
1: The Amazon guys definitely know about the piss bottles.
0: But also not to be confused with liquid sunshine.
1: No. Or sunshine in a bag. And I'm happy, but not for long. I'm useless. Not for long.
2: I'm feeling productive!
1: Is liquid death the opposite of liquid sun?
0: Nah, liquid death is just sparkling water. But it's got cool branding.
3: It's just straight up water, isn't it?
0: Oh, yeah.
1: Yeah, they got straight up water. So it's just piss. It's canned piss.
0: Canned piss.
3: Yep.
1: And I'm not just talking about Bud Light here.
0: Ha. Mm-mm. Delicious. Well, thank you for slamming some of that backing track in there, Malachi. Would you be interested in performing?
3: I've been performing for years, man.
1: Now you're warmed up.
0: What do you feel for doing a couple of songs for us acoustically?
3: Certainly. I feel that that is a thing that I could do.
1: Nice.
0: Nice.
3: Yeah.
0: Yeah, we talked a couple of days ago. Got this idea cooking, been wanting to do this type of thing for a while. We got Malachi on the acoustic. Gonna rip a couple of songs for us.
3: Yeah, man, I appreciate y'all doing the show and having me on, and it's fun just to plug some $2 holler real quick. You know, we are getting really close to releasing singles and then maybe the whole album, you know? So we're right there. We're on the verge. It's been a, I don't know, it takes freaking forever. It's been a tough past few months, you know, just with the, I've had some family stuff. My mom passed away and freaking, you know, just
1: that
3: alone right there takes a lot of time and energy. And, but now we're back at it. And, I'll drop a live one next time, or I'll send you one as soon as we can. But I'm going to play some whatever I feel like playing on acoustic, which could be original or cover. I don't know. You know,
0: no one discussed these covers with me. That's all I'm saying.
1: Nobody discussed it. And this is unscripted.
3: Yep. I am going to play one song. So the first song I'll play, now I'm going to add freaking weed anyway.
1: Oh, it's a hell of a drug.
3: Yeah. So it'll probably sound way more better to me because I've had a lot. So,
1: well, if you're listening, weed, smoke weed right now.
3: Fire it up. Drink whiskey, liquor. That helps, I found. Mm-hmm. And if not, it might sound okay anyway. But yeah. Yeah. Oh, here we go. Reverb.
0: Fucking reverb.
1: Of course. Get that reverb.
3: Sound okay ish?
0: Yes, sir.
1: Yeah. Oh, yeah.
3: All right. What was I saying? This first song here. I was talking about my mom. God, I hope I can make it through this without fucking up. my mom, she was cool as fuck. And way back when I was in high school, there was a cop called Officer Karlick. And he was just a fucking dick. You know? He'd just fuck with us when we were skateboarding. He was a fucking asshole cop. And the reason I wrote this song about him is because my grandmother lived with my parents, you know, when she had Alzheimer's, and she died of a heart attack in the middle of the night, right? And this fat fucking Carlet comes in the house like, she's got a bruise on her head, you know, just wants to start all this shit, like in some sort of fucked up investigation, which, you know, and it really pissed me and my mom and family off, you know? And this song is about that motherfucker.

0: Yeah. Oof. Ooh-yah.
1: Yeah.
2: I agree with Private Browsing. Love a Southern Gothic murder ballad.
3: It's a true story, too, man. He fucking really did start chasing somebody for probably no good reason and crashed his car and pretty much fucking killed himself. And that's the last we ever heard about him.
1: Yikes.
0: Wow. Well, eat shit, you fat fuck.
3: Yep. Now for something completely different. Oh, thank you. Like I said, I'm just pulling shit out. Yeah. I hadn't played this shit in a while, so give me a break. Just chill the fuck out. It's gonna be all right, all right? Jesus Christ, you people.

0: shreds.
1: Shreds. Satan! Satan! Satan! Oh, no, it's not.
2: Hail Satan.
3: I'm glad you brought that one up. I hadn't heard that one in a long, long while.
1: Yeah.
3: Hell yeah. Some Beck.
0: When was that bad boy penned?
1: That was a Beck song. That was what is that on? Stereopathic Soul Manure, I think, or something like that. One of those albums.
3: I can't remember the title of them.
0: Senor Beck.
1: Yeah. He's got some good shit. I've always it's a fun one to play. Anyway, one more or more?
0: Hit definitely it. More.
3: Yeah, I'm loving this.
1: All right. Nobody here to hear covers all night. So this is an original one called 7 Days to God.

0: Is that one of the ones from Polar Embrace when the stream died or the internet died?
1: Yes, I'm certain that is one of those, yes.
2: So you got your redemption.
1: There you go.
0: Redemption round, go!
2: That was good, man. I had to pour one in, pack one for that one. That was a good one.
1: Awesome, thank you. That's, that's probably my wife's favorite song that I got. So. Makes it more fun to play, I guess.
2: Always a winner.
1: Yep.
2: If the missus likes it.
1: All right, I'll play one more. And I don't know, and then talk a while and play a couple more maybe. And then what do you think?
0: Yeah, we can. We got some Freaks of Hazzards producers to thank. We can get through that. Yeah,
1: let's do it. Okay, well, I'll play one more real quick.
2: If that's all right. Yeah.
1: You good?
2: Absolutely.
1: All right. Oh, an old one.

0: Excellent.
1: Clean. So clean.
2: Thanks, yeah, y'all.
0: Definitely have to tell me all the names of those once we get into the post show. I'll see what I can do in the, over the next couple of days and cut them up and get them released as their own individual tracks.
2: Yeah, that last one was called Mary Jo. She's dead.
0: What? How old were you when you started playing guitar?
2: Probably like 11 or something, 11 or 12. Yeah, probably 11 or 12. I think I was in sixth grade, maybe. Something like that, you know.
0: Is there anyone that got you turned on to it or any like influences out the gate? I guess what
2: for certain. I mean, you know, growing up my age is just there was fucking Eddie Van Halen and Led Zeppelin and Black Sabbath and everything. But then what happened was the Butthole Surfers came along. And Paul Leary is just like, you know, it's like, oh man, you can just be silly with a guitar, you know, and be badass.
0: Let me hit you with this one. Satan.
2: Yeah.
1: No, it's a perfect example of it.
2: But, you know, Paul Leary and just like, I don't know, every guitarist is some influenced me, every decent one, I guess, in some way, shape or form. But just music's, music's cool. I kind of feel like it's maybe it's I wouldn't say it's dying off. You know, nothing dies off, but it seems like there's a local band scene, at least in my neck of the woods. It's not the not quite the same. I hope to be proven wrong by young people coming up and, you know, starting bands. Prove me wrong.
1: I'm gonna tell you, I feel like the lower end threshold, like what you're talking about, the bar bands have gotten worse. But the best, like the top tier bands, like the top 5%, are just the best that have ever been. It's kind of like a spread now, where less people play music, but the people who do play music are fucking good.
2: Yeah.

0: Yeah. I that's legit. Yeah.
1: I mean, all of the country acts that we provide production for, they all have top tier studio guy quality musicians traveling with them, you know? Just a backing band that's on the money every night.
0: The best pandering money can buy.
2: Pandering and panhandling.
1: Panhandling.
0: Private browsing. Thank you. Private, very complimentary on the green room. Appreciate that.
1: PB. Plus plus.
2: PB. She plays the guitar pretty good herself.
1: And sings.
2: And sings, yep. Obviously, that's the coolest thing you can do. So, you know, that's what the cool people do.
1: Should we thank some cool people?
2: Oh, yeah. That's the other cool thing people can do. They can donate to the show because we're a value for value show.
1: Yeah, there's a myriad of ways that you can step in, get a part of the action, join the chat, call the scream line. You can donate to the show via PayPal, which we had a couple of people coming in since our last episode.
2: Eric PP, thank you for the panhandling. Sorry, please continue.
1: We had Hyperspace Out coming in with $46.66.
2: Heyo.
1: Hell yeah. Hell yeah. I got a chance to go hang out in the Hyperspace Out, which I think the next one's coming up this Sunday. And I got to say, the work that they've been putting in with Cotton Gin, it's cool. It's crazy. I've got some ideas of stuff I want to try and green screen up to throw into the mix. Just need a weekend to get into it, do it.
2: They're a hardworking crew, I'll tell you. They're very creative and very hardworking, which is two great things to be. And they have made us a shop. We have a Threadless store that you can get bro tanks and jackets and t-shirts and whatever the hell. And it's at behindtheschemes.threadless.com. And you can go over there and get a shirt. I know I just re-upped on a bunch of shirts and tanks. And that site and that whole thing is courtesy of them, man. The MKs, they do that out of the goodness of their heart. And it's fucking awesome. And we appreciate them a lot.
1: Yeah, and that's going to be hyperspaceout.com. 6:30 Eastern.
2: That's right. Join us this coming Sunday for a Jack in a Box.
1: Which I think going to be working Cypress Hill this weekend. Actually running lights for him. But should be home for that Sunday.
2: Sing in the membrane.
1: You know, I listened to a couple of it. I just couldn't get into it. You know, maybe I didn't hit it at the right time of day, you know, at work. Maybe you got to do it at home.
2: Do what? Listen to that shit?
1: Cypress Hill, yeah. Well, yeah,
0: you would have had to have hit it in 1992.
2: Yeah.
0: It would have been fucking awesome then.
1: Yes.
2: If you weren't there, you don't know.
1: Okay, so I'm not missing much. All right. I was like, oh, damn. I don't get this.
2: I missed the 90s. I didn't think I ever would, but here I am.
0: They were pretty cool.
1: And then we had a monthly coming in from SM, $5.51.
2: Thank you, SM. That might be Crazy Steve.
1: Yes, Sir Recalcitrant Street, Crazy Steve. Yes,
2: Recalcitrant Crazy Steve of the North Bay. Thank you, sir.
1: And then
2: he helped host the JCD send off. Meetup a couple weeks ago, or a month ago now, I guess. No? Yeah, a month ago, actually, exactly, almost. Shout out, Steve.
1: Gotten together since that last meetup? The one for JCD?
2: We have, I think. Didn't we do a show 2 weeks ago?
1: It was August 31st, I believe.
2: Yeah, the JCD meetup was on the 15th of August, so okay. Yeah, we talked about it.
1: We also had some boostergrams coming in tonight. I'm going to scroll back through the helipad as best as I can. I see Eric PP has been streaming live to us through CurioCaster. Thank you for that,
2: Eric.
1: We also had a boost from Bully Seed saying Malachi back in the BTS house. Welcome back.
0: Whoop, whoop.
1: Welcome back, indeed. Bully, bully. Good to hear from you, Bully Seed. Hope you've been well.
2: Yeah. You and Piranesi. Hope you guys have been having a great time.
1: Tunta boosted in through Fountain, saying, y'all y'all dead yet, honkies? Not quite. They trying their best, but it ain't working.
2: They're getting there, though.
0: Not dead yet.
1: I'm not dead yet. Yes.
0: I got better.
1: And then, if I get Frankie Paint's node tied in, I could probably get Helipad cooking too, which, I mean, this might be able to go in like a day or two. Yes, goats and gimps back on the menu soon. It's going
2: to
1: be
2: good. Oh, man, we had to let the gimp out of the box the other day.
1: Yeah, I've realized way too late we didn't punch nearly enough holes in the box. I know that you told me to, and I'm sorry.
2: You live and you learn. It was a sacrifice that we were willing to make.
1: Next time.
2: Yeah.
1: Next time.
2: And the auto feeder, which, again, you know, we threw away as soon as we got it.
1: Nope. Won't mean this.
2: Why did we buy this? Gah, get out of here.
1: Speaking of which, I did pick up a new type of plugin for After Effects. And that's what is featured on tonight's show art. Playing around with some new glow type imagery.
2: Ooh, I see it. It's a cool 80s neon. It looks like a TV show or a TV network logo. It's great. Zoso's Corner.substack.com. Fresh art every single show.
1: There's a
0: more glowy sperm, I'm sure.
1: There's a
2: glowing sperm galore.
1: Morphs. High res version in the chat there. It's still needs, I don't know, it wasn't as out of the box ready to go as I was anticipating. So I only had the day to work with it, but you know. We'll get there with it. And I think we got some screamails.
2: Yeah, that drew the back of the magic cards. He had one day. Yeah, he did his best.
0: Yeah.
1: I've never played Magic.
2: Neither have I, but I watched a doc on it, man. Have you played Malachi?
0: No. That's a cult, right?
2: Yeah.
0: Pretty sure.
2: Man, you're talking about Pokemon cards being expensive and holy shit, these Magic cards. Some of them sell for hundreds of thousands of dollars.
0: That's stupid. Insane. Who's got that? I don't know. What do they do, to get $100,000 to spend on a fucking Magic card? Do they play Magic professionally? Probably. I don't know.
2: Just do it. I saw, you know, that guy, Post Malone.
0: Yeah.
2: He was on Howard Stern, and he said he spent $800,000 on one card.
0: That's just because he's got...
1: For the one ring.
0: Well, I guess it has value.
2: Yeah, well, I guess it was autographed by the original artist. And I guess it was a first printing, and it was the Black Lotus, which is the most famous Magic card of all.
0: That's more than a Biden painting.
2: I've got a Biden copper
0: Hunter
2: coin.
0: Biden, a Hunter Biden, Hunter Biden painting.
2: Damn, I want a Hunter Biden oil painting where he's got a stupid look on his face.
0: Four or 500,000.
2: I got a copper Biden coin from when he was president. I'm keeping forever. He looks so fucking stupid on this coin. It's like a real U.S. Mint copper coin. Holy shit. The best.
0: Yeah.
1: I just saw.
0: That'll probably be worth something because it would be like the rigged election, you know?
2: They all rig elections. Every election's rigged.
0: Well, sure, but not that bad.
2: No, that one was fun. That was a crazy one. the COVID election, man. Whew. The lockdown election.
0: Nobody, you know, that's, we're all fucked. Fuck, somebody should be in jail for that shit. And no one is, except people who complain about it.
2: Well, you want to talk about people should be in jail. How about 9/11? Just passed.
0: Yeah. It's unbelievable that anybody wouldn't think now that it's not a total inside job of some sort, whatever, you know.
2: Did it squeaky clean, no problem.
0: People say to me often, more than one have said this. It's like, I don't want to believe that because that would mean that our government is so evil that I just can't comprehend it. And I'm like, well, guess what? Your government's so evil that you can't comprehend it.
1: Always people has just been.
2: Can't do it.
0: Yeah, yeah. You know? Now just comprehend it, and you're good to go. Right?
2: Nobody could do. The government wouldn't do that to us. They're better than that.
0: Well, the
2: everything's great.
0: Private sector sure as fuck can't do that.
1: The private sector.
2: The waters have warmed up a little bit. As in, you know, swallowing 9/11 20 years ago was a little harder to do. Now it's like, oh, yeah, I could see that. I could see them doing that. Because they've done this, and this.
1: It's the accepted norm. It's the way it's always been.
0: It gave them excuses to change the law so they could do more shit and arrest people for complaining about it. And kill you.
2: Yeah.
0: Like, genius.
2: Embalming desert people.
0: Yep.
1: But they're oil.
0: Like body oil. Rub it all over you.
1: I want to rub some Screamels all over my body.
2: I want the castor oil wars.
1: We got a text message in 612-263-7999. 6 hour JCD on Grimerica. It's a picture of John's office. Oh shit. Oh. From Sir Scandinavian.
2: My God, it's been discovered.
3: All right, tonight we got a
1: special. Yeah, I'll drop a link to that in the chat. And oh,
2: Rousey Yoza.
1: Yes. Yes, you can text that number, 612-263-7999, and there's the image that he included.
2: Oh, there's the office.
1: Rare office sighting.
2: He just has a piece of paper taped up. He's got the old, the old 50s film reel, like the stock image they would show you before the reel really started.
1: Mm-hmm.
2: Just get that taped up for nothing. All right.
1: Oh, is that what that is? Yeah. Holy shit. The test signal.
2: Yeah.
1: I don't know. Is that? No, it wouldn't be a test signal.
2: It's something to do with the film.
1: Trying to look it up quick.
2: I'm not a filmologist.
1: What is that called? Yeah, I'll see if I can dig it up while we listen to.
2: That would be on the Fallout thing too, because it's in the loading screens or Fallout. Anyway, yeah, sorry about that. Go ahead.
1: We'll hit a scream out here. Nope.
4: Hey boys, it's been a while, eh? How's it going? I was actually listening to the most recent episode, and Laver said to stop what you're doing, call this number, and leave a scream mail, and that's what I'm doing. So how's it going? It's still pretty hot here. Everything's turning to brown. I got stuff I need to burn. I can't burn it because everything's brown. Fall is rather late coming, but summer's last hurrah. As far as those Greeks are concerned, we definitely had a bunch of those dog days this summer. But
2: the dog days.
4: It's nice to hear from you boys again. Love you guys. And shit, I'll try to remember to boost when I get home. I am I'm out running errands and stuff. But yeah. So in the green room, and why don't you give the Gimp a little finger up the bum for me?
1: Mm.
4: All right. Bye.
2: Quick plug.
4: Bye.
1: Bye. Bye. Yeah, he wants to plug the Gimp. He wants a little Gimp action.
2: Give the Gimp a plug-in.
1: Yeah, I can give the Gimp. Fucking bring out the Gimp.
3: Bring out the Gimp.
2: The brown windows plug-in.
1: The brown plug-in. Yeah, see, he's still alive, right? He's still cooking.
2: Are you sure that you didn't just run to the store real quick and get another one?
1: Hold on. Let me look under the mask here.
2: Did you switch?
1: No, that's
2: same one.
1: That's him.
2: Got him. Shocker.
1: How I miss this Gimp. It's gonna be a fucking reckoning day of homecoming like none have ever seen before. A true renaissance of sorts.
2: The goats will be slaughtered, the blood will flow like a great river, and the Gimp will know the meaning of nipple clamps.
1: Outside,
2: and all will be right in the world.
1: It'll be so right. Outside of that, it's just been a ringer of a summer, cresting down into a ton of traveling this fall, and going to be trying to get a stream festival type thing set up at Jor Bear's house in October, Kansas City for Dame DeLorean's birthday, Halloween plans, Euro trip. Let's fucking
2: Euro
1: go.
2: Euro trips. My God. And then maybe even South America. Who knows?
1: Yeah, let's do it. Back to back.
2: In fact, I've been thinking a lot about this. We should just pull the trigger and go to Antarctica.
1: You know, I would do it. I want to cross all seven continents off the list.
2: Australia will be the last. We'll go to Antarctica first.
1: I've been to Australia before, but I would go again with you.
2: I've never been. You speak the language, so we could go down there. That'd be great.
1: Mm-hmm.
2: You do that, except I hear Melbourne and Sydney are one of the most expensive places on Earth.
1: Oh, dude. I left Australia owing people money working there.
2: Yeah.
1: Their prices are kind of like what prices are here today 14 years ago.
2: Bummer.
1: Mm-hmm. Very expensive.
2: And there's a lot of very rich people there.
1: 2012 pack of cigarettes was $20.
2: Ooh.
1: And a pint of beer was probably $15.
0: For a pint.
2: Well, now it's like 20.
1: I don't know. It's been a while. Been a long while. Hard to say.
2: Unfortunate.
1: But, you know, Melbourne's pretty cool. Pretty good time there. Adelaide is pretty.
2: Adelaide. Come on down to Adelaide.
1: Come on down to Adelaide. We got one more scream mail here.
5: Dude. Look, I don't have the vocal mail since the 31st of last month. Yeah. So, anyway, Lavish, Uber and Mothman of the Apocalyptic, finally getting back to it. Yeah.
1: Damn straight.
5: The little scream in the beginning was, I was just out running, doing my longer run, and I calculated there was a Hang on. I'll tell you. I calculated it out, and if I do this particular run the same path and everything like that, I might pass this person's house like 5 times a week if I did that exact same location, because I'll run twice a week. So if I do my little thing, I was like, max 5 times a week. And anyway, but I'm running by, and this is where, if I do it over here, it's in a residential area. And whatnot. And bottom line is, like, I'm running, and you don't know, like, so when I, if a car honks or waves back at me or something like that, I'll just go like, whoop. That's all I do. Just, yeah, for a thing. Just like, that's my fun little thing I do while I'm running. And the second time I pass this person's house, dude opens up the door and he's just like, shut the F up. And I just said, no. And he's like, shut the F up. And, I said, no.
2: Oh.
5: And hindsight, I should have just said nothing, you know, because like my wife said, like, you just don't know people, like, excuse me again, kind of, like, you just don't know, better, you know, better just to not respond at all, sort of thing. But that's all I said, sort of thing. It's like, I got done, and I'm like, did that just happen? Like, you know, like, not like early super morning, or I'm yelling, or it's like late at night, or something like that. I'm just going, whoop, you know, I see somebody who acknowledges me kind of waving down the street. So, but then it also was like, what we give attention to, because I've also had, like, outside, like, some lady, like, roll down her window, and she's like, ah, I see you, yeah, I appreciate you, or something like that, like, I see you all the time, whatever. So it's like, again, I can give all the attention, like, where we give our attention, and, yeah, it's just always, like, that factor, it's like, you're going to, I've mentioned before, but, like, you're going to, you can tell people all day long, ah, the guy cut me off, yada, yada, yada, yada, yada, I'm like, they forgot about it, bro. Like, and you're still telling people when you get to work and when you get home, you know, and all that sort of stuff. Like, so it's like, what are we doing upon it? So I'm sharing this kind of same, the exact same thing, but also like acknowledging it and using it as an example and going like, yeah, I'm not just prayed for the dude quick in my head. And I'm just like, no, obviously, like, yeah, rough day, man. Anyway, love you guys. Stay dangerous. And whether or not you're trying to be quiet or you're just trying to bring some joy, give some hearty, hearty cacao.
1: Cacao, definitely trying to bring joy.
2: I don't think that Cacao is in the wrong. I think that that neighbor needs to chill out. Chill, pal.
1: Take a chill pill, buddy.
2: Why don't you calm down?
0: Just chill, buddy. It's all good.
1: Shit. It's groovy, baby.
2: Cool.
1: Hell yeah. But yeah, we're back at it. We're, you know, I do miss the full swing of things. Need to podcast, and it's kind of like exercising. And once you fall off the wagon, getting back into that rhythm of it, while like riding a bike, it's, you know, it's hard to hit certain paces. But I want it. I'm craving it. I need it soon.
2: TM. I'm just here so I don't get fined.
1: But if you want to call that number, 612-263-7999, it's available all the time.
2: We'd love to hear from you. And Malachi is on tonight, and you should give us a call, 612-263-7999, and send us some requests. We need to get some, I know I've got a request, but we'll get to that later. That doesn't have to be now.
1: Well, I do have some couple of tracks here pulled up. We could take a quick mini mission.
2: Let's do it.
1: We got some OC Rippers, some Street Clones, a new band called Good Health, wrapping it up with a little bit of Ledbetter, of course. Come get some. We'll be back after this short little break. Fucking fuck that shit.
0: Fuck.

0: Ledbetter. Hell's going to be a lot more fun.
1: Going to be a lot more fun.
0: Some would say the best of fun.
1: That's the shit.
2: That's my shit.
0: Right before that was Nutribullet from Good Health. We had Revenge of the Fuckwits from Street Clones. And Big Brother from OC Rippers.
1: Pretty dank shit.
0: Head over to Nude
3: Podcast. I like that OC Rippers song, man. That was good. I hadn't heard that one.
0: That whole album's full of bangers. Happy Hours at the Air Travel Club is the name of that album.
3: I'm definitely checking that out.
0: Yeah, V4VMusic.com. That's what I've been using to curate playlists for tonight and other shows. You can filter by domain. It'll show you first in, last out. It's a pretty good time.
1: Because LN Beats is gone now.
0: I know. Pour one out.
1: Sad.
0: Sad. Truly sad.
1: Truly, truly sad.
0: Yeah, there is a message. What's the message there? There's like a...
3: Okay, so this is news to me.
0: Mm-hmm.
3: When did this happen?
0: LN Beats was created to give a place for all V4V music to be heard. It was never intended to be a permanent project, just something until someone else built an app that was open to all V4V music. That app has been built. Sir Colomona is passionate about V4V music and has created a new app. If you're interested in listening to your favorite V4V bands, you can find them all by clicking the icon below. Mm-hmm. Pour one out. It was a good run, though. A huge shout-out, plus-plus, to Stephen B. of CurioCaster fame. A legend. He's still hanging out. He's still around.
1: He's around.
0: Yes. Malachi, I was curious, how are the girls doing at your home? How is everybody?
3: Everybody is wonderful. Hold on a second. Let me get my headphones on here. Get back into my world. I was eating cheese.
1: Uh-huh.
0: Cheese, Robert.
3: Yep.
1: Very important.
3: No, the girls are great. They're doing a lot of... We had a good summer. Went to the mountains, Alabama. Went to the mountains in Alabama. That was fun. My knee blew up. I had bursitis in the knee, so I couldn't walk in the mountains.
1: Oh god,
3: that kind of sucked. But my wife is cool enough to leave me at a bar while they go hike and come back and get me. So that was cool.
1: Oh no, terrible.
3: Yeah exactly. Horrible. That's good. They're doing some youth theater right now, getting ready to... They're rehearsing for The Lion King. So Lila's got a little small role, but there's not many roles to get, so she's doing good. The wife is directing it.
1: And, oh, amazing.
3: Yippee-doo. Yeah.
1: And was she playing which role in Lion King?
3: It's like baby girl lion, whatever.
1: Yeah.
0: Sala?
1: That's a good one.
3: Sala. Yeah.
1: Nala?
0: Nala, yeah.
3: Nala.
0: Yeah,
3: that's
1: one. Nala. That's
0: right. Sala's the guy from Breaking Bad, right?
3: Sala, I don't know. Saul. He owned the Twin Towers or something, right?
1: Yeah. So, yeah. Silverstein? Yeah, yeah.
3: Saul Silverstein.
1: Saul Silverstein. lucky Saul, as they call him.
3: Yep. They're doing good. Life's good. Things are just hopping along, man. You know, we are $2 Hollers. Got a couple gigs coming up in Wilmington, October 17th at the Rusty Nail. If you make it there, just come. But man, you probably don't want to go piss that bathroom.
0: Rusty Nail, Wilmington. I'm not sure I'm familiar with this one.
3: It's on and Marsteller.
0: Fifth and Marsteller.
3: Something.
0: Oh.
3: Yeah, in the ghetto.
0: Yeah.
3: You know,
0: I heard of it. Too bad there. I never made it over there, though.
3: Yeah. And then we're playing Halloween at a place called Walker World, which is on the Castle Hayne on the Cape Fear River. It's a really cool place. It's just kind of eclectic, outdoors, arts, commune type thing. And so my buddy's he's doing a haunted Halloween trail out there, and we're going to play. Luckily, we get to play at like 4 p.m, so I can go play and then still get home, trick-or-treat with my daughter, because that's what's cool. There's not only going to be a few more of them, you know, so.
0: Yeah, getting in while you can.
3: That's right. There'll be plenty more Halloween gigs.
0: This looks like quite the spot.
3: Yeah, it's pretty cool, isn't it?
0: Yeah. Definitely.
3: I haven't been there, but I know people who have. So, and I trust their judgment.
1: Wow.
3: Yeah, so we're excited about that. This and really cool. The album is really, really close to being released. I'll be on Mutton Mead Music October 9th. Ooh. So I'll try to have something to release on that.
1: Yeah, right.
3: Hopefully.
0: Yeah, so the
1: Hell yeah, scene. World premiere.
3: Yeah.
0: That'll be a Friday. It should be live, right?
3: Yep.
0: Hell yeah.
1: And so, when are you going to this retreat?
3: Halloween.
1: Oh, for Halloween. Okay, yeah.
3: We're like 4 p.m. And we play with Tripodicus, who's done some they played one of the boost gigs or satellite skirmishes.
0: Mm-hmm. The one that you did the acoustic set for.
3: Yeah. So we're playing with them, and we have combined forces. $2 Holler and Tripodicus have merged, and we're playing at least a handful of songs together.
0: Oh, that's
3: pretty,
0: shit.
3: That's pretty cool.
1: The old 2-3 punch.
3: Yeah. And
1: that's sick.
3: There's some pretty good shit going on so far. You know, just a handful of practices, just jamming, learning, you know, and it's been fun. They're all cool. We all get along real well.
1: It's good to stay in the groove, but, you know, hey, the Halloween gig, like you said, it comes and goes, but the fact that you even had one lined up at all is a good thing.
3: Oh, it was cool as shit. Yeah. Like, it all just worked out, you know. Hopefully there'll be some people there. It's like 4 p.m. So, but we're used to playing in front of about 4 to 6 people.
1: Mm.
3: Yeah. Okay, we bring them out as best we can.
1: That's a shame, man, because it's good stuff that you produce, and I think people should hear it. I think that there's a big audience waiting out there.
3: Yeah, it's just hard to get. You know, if there was a party, that's what you do. Just get. Play at a party or something. Playing at random bars, just should done. You know,
1: nobody's gonna even a residency at a bar, or even if it's a big bar, it doesn't usually lead you anywhere.
3: No. Hopefully, I'll turn my place I'm at here into a whole studio. There's a vision. And it involves, you know, like a studio or video, audio and video recording, streaming, and everything else.
1: And you produce all your own stuff too?
3: Yes. Trying to get an album. We want to press the $2 Holler on vinyl. But we'll see. I'm a little tight on cash now, so the vinyl might have to wait till some more work comes. Let's go. Work karma. There we go.
1: And you've never, you've probably already said this, but you've approached have you ever approached any small labels, like indie labels, and showed them an album of yours and said, hey, do you want to maybe distribute this or do something like that?
3: No, I don't think I ever would. I just don't want anybody to own it. You know, it's my shit. Whatever.
1: Yeah.
3: You know, and I don't have the energy to do some sort of, you know, go out on the road to try to make it happen. You know, that's kind of what you'd have to do if you want to be a paid musician or something, you know, professional musician. You need to get out on the road, make a following happen and all that. And
1: you should at least do a little tour. You should do a six location tour.
3: Hey, maybe one day it could happen. You know, things like that. That's, you know, not out of the cards. We'll see. Yeah.
1: Some of the old way where you go around and people see the show and they dig you and they tell their friends about you and they kind of just, you know, you get a little word of mouth going. There's something to it, even if it's just in a limited run or whatever. It can happen.
3: Sure. Yeah.
0: Do you guys have any working titles for the album for $2 Holla?
3: It's going to be called Cornbread.
0: Cornbread. Yum.
1: Bread. With a K?
3: No. Just a regular old southern cornbread.
1: Delicious.
3: You know, that was one of the first songs that Mark and I ever wrote together. So we thought it was appropriate just to call the album Cornbread. And the song, when it comes out on Cornbread, the song Cornbread is the one song where we just all three just played it live and just recorded it as is. You know, everything else had some sort of overdub or something, you know. But Cornbread was just like, ah, let's just keep it for better or worse, you know. And it's kind of, to me, that is the spirit of $2 Holler. There's an improvisational aspect to us as a band. So to have something like that, it was just kind of free-flowing, you know. Maybe there were mistakes. Maybe they were on purpose. Who knows? You know, things that happen in that song. But it's pretty cool. So we're looking forward to releasing it. We're really close. We need artwork. We're at the artwork stage. Mark, the drummer, is a painter, and he's going to paint the album artwork.
0: Ooh, can't wait to see that.
3: Yeah, it's going to be cool as shit, dude. We got the designs all cool. It's going to be badass. He's really good. So,
1: that's sick. Have someone in the band who can do it in-house. That's yeah, awesome.
3: That's why I want to get it on vinyl too. So we can have that piece of artwork, you know, it's like, boom, yeah, it's a big old, and records are awesome.
1: Shit. You can do the sleeve. Yeah.
3: Oh yeah.
1: Well, maybe not. It's expensive to do all that shit, but still, yeah, just to have the front and back would be great.
3: I've got old Frank Zappa albums that are just thin as can be, floppy albums, no weight. You know, I'm like, can't you just produce something, press something cheap as fuck? Does it have to be super thick, colorful? You know, I would be happy with just a floppy record, final record. If it didn't have to be fancy for Frank Zappa, it doesn't have to be fancy for me.
1: They used to have more guys doing it. All the guys are gone now.
3: That's right.
1: The four major labels don't do it for shit.
3: How did I meet the members of $2 Holla from Frankie Paint? I met Mark. So I moved from Greensboro area of North Carolina, Jamestown to be specific. Or even High Point, all those areas, to Carolina Beach to go to UNC Wilmington, which is where I met Booberry. And when I was there and living in Carolina Beach, a friend of mine who was a drummer came and we played just I started playing acoustic gigs at the bar at the pier. Carolina Beach, which was cool as shit. God, that was a fun time, man. I lived walking distance to the pier. So that was amazing. But anyway, I had a jam session one night with just some random guys on the pier, and we crushed it. And these guys played trombone and trumpet. And then they had a band. They wanted me to play. It was just like a ska band, a cover band, and it was fun. It was a 9-piece kind of funk ska rock. We played, you know, originals and shit like Ween and, you know, I don't know, just Bob Marley, bunch of other stuff, but in a ska fashion. Mark Rudolph, the drummer for $2 Holler, was one of the two drummers in that band. We just, like, always hit it off. We'd always just jam before the practices happened and stuff. I moved away to go to grad school, came back. Me and Mark started jamming. And then Johnny is the young guy. He's the face of the band. He's the young one in there. He was my intern when I was working at the Wilson Center. And he was a drummer, and he'd learned how to play bass because he wanted to be in $2 Holler. So there you go. And he's done amazing. So that's it.
1: Fuck yeah.
3: Fuck yeah.
0: Fuck yeah, dude.
1: Yeah.
0: Well, how about a couple more songs? We'll do a tarot and wrap it for tonight.
3: Did you have a request, Lavish?
1: I was wondering if you could do maybe a Ledbetter tune, like, I don't know, Thanks for the Pussy Last Night. Seems like the acoustic choice. But if there was anything that you could do acoustically, I'd be thrilled. But, you know.
3: How can I turn down a request like that?
1: This one goes out to someone. They know who they are. Thanks for the pussy last night.
3: God, I hadn't played this in... Mm-hmm. It's not that hard. It's only two chords. So let's see.

0: Truly.
1: That's fun. Fun to play. How about one more Ledbetter here?
2: Ooh.
0: Oh, I love it.

0: Eat it, baby.
1: Who was the first person you ever played that song for? You remember?
0: Well, it was Ledbetter, man. We wrote it together, me and Buck Ledbetter. Yeah.
1: Can you describe what you felt after completing it?
0: I sang it to my in-laws.
2: That's the answer there. It's so, the real answer.
0: Yeah. At the request of my wife.
2: I just wanted to know, this isn't about you.
0: Yeah. The Ledbetter time was amazing.
1: Any chance or opportunities of a reunion in the future?
0: That's a negative.
2: Yeah.
0: Yeah. No. Yeah. You know, if it happens, it happens. It would be amazing. But no.
2: Well, might have to consider getting some hired guns.
0: Yeah, these songs will live in infamy. You know, you can always just kind of pull them out. Pull it out and play with it a little bit every now and then.
1: No, we have Ledbetter at the home.
0: All right, let me play one more. This is one that got, it was on the skirmish when the internet went down. And that kind of sucked. Because it was the same time when I forgot to press record. Yeah, boy.
2: Time for redemption.
0: Yep. Anyway. It's called Working Man. Okay? Boy, I'm a working man.

0: I'm a working man. I do the best I can. I'm just a working man. I'm a working man. I do the best I can. I build shit with my hands. I'm just a working man.
1: Oh. Did we lose him?
2: No way. No way.
1: Come back. Come
2: the
1: back.
2: The road to redemption is long, my brothers.
1: Oh, no.
2: Oh, no.
1: Oh, no.
2: Can't believe it. We had such a clean run there.
1: Nightmare. Nightmare.
2: Oh, no. Working man can't get a break.
1: Tell me about it.
2: Oh, shit.
1: Let's see. Let's see if we can get him on the line. Such cases. Whoop. Damn. Do we have hold music? She gets some hold music. Do we have wait music? No. Please stand by.
2: We are experiencing elevator technical difficulties.
1: There we go. That's the one.
2: Oh, Malachi has officially quit the chat. He's out. The internet hiccup.

0: Technical difficulties. We're doing great. How are you?
1: I'm doing pretty good. Pretty good.
2: I take a second to talk about Planet of the Apes with a little bit of reverb on.
0: Yeah.
2: Can I indulge you in this? Would you like a piece of this?
0: Indulge.
2: We've been watching the newer Planet of the Apes, Rise of the Planet of the Apes, Dawn of the Planet of the Apes,
0: Fall,
2: War,
0: the Planet of the Apes. Rise of the Dawn of the Planet of the Apes.
2: Rise of the Ape in My Pants.
0: Rising the Planet of the Planet of the Apes.
2: Planet? Kingdom of the Planet of the Apes?
0: Kingdom of Captain Planet?
2: They've been
0: Apes?
2: I really enjoy those movies. They're good. War of the Planet of the Apes is particularly good.
0: That James Franco.
2: It's all this so good. It's all this fault.
0: San Francisco.
2: Blame it on San Francisco, why don't ya?
0: Golden Gate Bridge, more like Golden Gape Bridge. You know what I mean? You know what I'm
3: saying? Together, strong.
0: Separate.
2: All right,
0: we are single sticks.
2: 1 second, I got together. Malachi on the line.
0: Apes take San Fran, many such cases, etc.

0: I got word. It's fucking bullshit.
1: What?
0: But he should. He should be rebooting and getting back in here soon.
1: So they took him out?
0: They took him out.
1: Fucking bitches.
0: Fucking bitches. You try to take my internet out, I take you out.
1: Oh.
0: Hello there.
2: Fucked.
3: Cannot Jesus. Believe that happened. Again.
1: Again.
2: When did it happen? Like, when did I cut out?
0: Maybe a minute in?
1: A minute and a half.
0: I would just take it back from the top.
1: How long did it take for you to realize that you cut out?
2: I'm not looking. I'm like playing the guitar.
1: So you finished the whole song?
2: Yeah.
1: And
2: it was fucking good. Let's do it again, baby. Let's
0: from the top.
1: From the top.
2: Can you?
1: All right, take 60. Sorry, brother.
2: No, man. It's just my internet. Interwebs. I have a really old computer out here. It works perfectly, except for that. Okay. Am I here? Anybody there?
0: Chip? Yeah, we got you.
2: Okay, we got you. Make sure I'm like fucking hated it. Drop out again. Fuck.
1: Hello.
2: Song's called Working Man. You know, that's what I'm doing right now. I'm working.

I'm a working man. I do the best I can. Yeah, I'm a working man. I'm a working man. I do the best I can. I'm just a working man. I'm just a working man. Come on.

I'm a working man. I do the best I can. I take ships, build it with my hands. I'm a working man. I'm a working man. I do the best I can. I do the best I can. Yeah.

I'm a working man. I do the best I can. I build shit with my hands. I'm a working man. I don't steal no shit from no.

I'm a working man. I'm a working man. I do the best I can. I do the best I can. I'm a working man. I'm a working man. I'm a white man. I'm a white man.

0: Last time I did a show, it was horrible. All the female members of the staff went berserk, as well as the gay man.
1: Third time's the charm. Yeah. Cranked it out. Hell yeah. Ruined it for everybody. God damn you.
2: Working man can't be stopped.
3: Ruining everything for everybody.
2: You mean the fucking internet? Yeah, you're right.
3: That's true. He's taking our jabs.
1: Excellent. Thank you so much for ripping all those tonight. Really appreciate that.
2: Thanks for coming on, man.
1: Yeah.
3: Thank you so much.
1: It's been a long time coming doing something like this.
3: Yes, life passes by quickly.
1: But we'll do more of it in the future, no doubt about that.
2: Yeah, anytime you want to come on, please.
3: I do.
2: Go on.
3: Things to talk about sometimes, you know?
2: Ooh. But we can do that too.
1: Shall we?
2: Do both.
1: Make sure there's no other scream mails that we might have missed. No.
2: 612-263-7999.
4: We told you who was behind the schemes, but you'll never know who's behind the screams. Call our creep phone now and leave a scream mail. We'll play it on the show. 612-263-SEXY. 612-263-SXXY. That's 612-263-7999.
1: We also got a tarot card drawn for tonight out of the Spirit Speak deck. This is the very first deck I ever was gifted. And I got a link there to the image in the show notes, zososcorner.substack.com. Tonight's card is the King of Pentacles.
2: Oh.
1: I know, right? Never see this card.
2: Nice one.
1: A father figure who pushes you to do more, a steady entrepreneur. They are the master of earthly work and profit, emphasis on work.
2: Working man.
1: Working man. Yes, I would say this is a pretty baller card. Abundance, prosperity, security, ambitious, safe, kind, patriarchal, protective, businessman, provider, sensual, reliable. This actually sounds like Frankie Paint with a lot of the work that she's been doing for prep, for tour and stuff.
2: Ladies can be King of Pentacles, too. Yes, King of Pentacles. Pentacles representing money, and the King representing the highest office, or the highest ambition, or the highest satisfaction. And when it comes to Pentacles, it comes to materialistic satisfaction. So you've got your money in order. You've got your worldliness playing into it, the sort of wisdom or the knowledge that you have as a businessman or as a just a somebody who has good sort of sense of figures. You've surrounded yourself with people who aren't trying to rob you. You know, you've got a system in place that has rewarded you, and your hard work and your path have provided you something. So the King of Pentacles is basically, here you go, baby. A little something for your troubles.
1: Yeah, he definitely, he's like a cool dude, you know, he's less, I don't know, like fire and brimstone, I feel like, than other kings.
2: He's the coolest king, because the other kings have a sort of a hierophant type of energy, where it's about authority, it's overbearing, it's about, you know, fucking duty and obligation and that sort of thing. King of Pentacles is, you know, when that guy goes and takes a vacation, finally.
1: Rather positive card, I'd say. Good roots. Agreed. For things to come. Abundance abounds.
2: And I like the card, which you can see at zososcorner.substack.com. Like a hand with the coins held and a little horny, thorny crown. Money, materialistic. I mean, you know, that is, Satan is the King of Pentacles. He's the king of the material world, the king of the base nature. And if you want materialistic rewards, then you have to be in service to him, right?
1: So heretical.
2: It's true. It's true. Boy. It's a little heretical, I know. But, you know.
1: It's a little Satan-y.
2: If, if you're in service to the Lord, well, then there you go. You're not, it's beyond material needs. It's a higher moral enlightened need. Higher reward.
1: A higher reward.
2: But if you want the Lamborghini, yeah, Satan's your guy.
1: Can't afford the drinks because I'm saving for a Rari.
2: Trying to play 95 PGA on an Atari.
1: Yes. But I think what we'll do some games, maybe a movie next week. Between the Schemes is that feed. Malachi, thank you so much for getting back in here, joining us for episode 250.
3: Absolutely. Thank you. So good to hang out.
1: Talking to Eric, PP, and Cotton Gin over the weekend, and got me reminiscing, digging back through old text threads with Monty. It's good times. 5 years going strong. We missed the anniversary. It was in June, but, you know, we out here. We doing it when we can. Living, laughing, licensing it.
3: God, there's some funny shit.
1: I was just telling them about that. Notoriously RGB episode.
3: Notorious RGB.
1: Infamous.
3: Ruth Gator Binsburg.
1: Yeah, those are certainly the first 10 episodes. It's a totally different trip. Different show altogether.
3: Yeah, it's like, do you know how to do this? No, me neither. Let's go.
1: Yeah. Yeah, I can do a podcast in a parking lot, no problem.
3: Any 16-year-old punk can do that shit.
1: And we did it.
2: That's right.
1: Yeah. And thank you,
2: not
1: everybody.
2: Not that much has changed.
1: And thanks, everybody, for tuning in. BehindTheSchemes.chat, SCH3M3S, all that jazz. We'll be there having a good time. Things are going on in there all the time. Every day, every week.
2: It's an active flow. 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Jeez Louise. So many links. Such little time.
1: All the links. Links for days.
2: Adolf Linkler.
1: I got a speaking of links, I got a picture in the chat. Oh, I should have put it in there. Fuck. Maybe I didn't. I'd found some old alternative show titles for the podcast, but didn't get them into the show notes, unfortunately. Damn it.
2: See through your turd eye.
1: Maybe next time. We'll dig it out. One of the older original alternate titles was The Joys of Existential Pain. Woo, excuse me.
2: Oh, that's not. Don't go with that one.
1: No.
2: Yo.
1: With the sneeze and everything.
2: Behind the Sneeze?
1: Behind the Sneeze. Excuse me.
3: Behind the Sneeze.
2: Behind the Sleaze.
1: I like that. It never got nearly sleazy enough.
2: Behind your wife.
1: Whoa.
2: Oh.
1: Goodness. I'm getting behind it. And until that time, I'm Booberry, Mothman of the Miniocalypse.
2: Yes, indeed. And from all the way hell over here, I've been Lavish. Thank you, Malachi, for coming on.
3: This here's Malachi saying bye.
5: Come on! What is everyone waiting for? Let's go get that money!
6: It's a bold strategy, Cotton. Let's see if it pays off for him.
7: It's ridiculous how obvious this is. 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
20: 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I am Black Dame Loco.
18: And from oddly sunny, even though it's after the equinox, right here in Southeast Alaska, I am Lady Vox, Dame of the Gateway in the prime.
20: You got some sunshine, huh?
18: I have sunshine coming through the windows so hard right now, it's heating the house up.
20: I heard you say you had to turn the air conditioner off, and I was thinking, wow, that's just kind of bizarre, because I know you had the heater on a couple weeks ago.
18: Yeah, no, it's going ahead and heating up in here, but we're going to turn it off so that we don't have to listen to a bzzz. Anyway, you know what? Let's just dive right in and go V for V. You want?
20: Let's do it.
18: What happened? Oh, there it went. No, that's not it. Arrgh.
20: That's okay. All right.
18: No, it's really not. I'm pretty irritated about it. This is supposed to be... Hang on. It is... this. Okay, so...

0: We love Value for Value. It's a way for you to give back to us for what we have given to you. We really appreciate everybody listening. That's the number one way you can show value to this program, sharing it with your friends and your coworkers or some other ladies that you think might listen to it, and gentlemen maybe even. I can't just say ladies. You can also donate little pieces, little sats, little tiny chunks of Bitcoin by listening on a podcast 2.0 app. Fountain is my favorite, and that's what Dame Slamy uses also. And she donated 12,027 sats to our last episode.
1: Because she's awesome. Oh my gosh. You know what? I have to tell you this thing. I had a dream. It was really odd. I had a dream about Dame Slamy.
0: Oh, wow.
1: Yeah, she was in the dream, and she was, she came onto like a podcast or something and said, even though the grumpy old dame said I'm a librarian, I'm really not a librarian. And I'm not sure why that, it was just, it was a dream. I can't explain it, but Slamy, you were in my dreams. So I must be thinking about you. But and you probably are a librarian. I know you're a librarian. I don't know why that even came up in my, but.
0: I think I know why, because you were listening probably to our YouTube channel, which is Grumpy Old at Grumpy Old Dames. And on that Grumpy Old Dames channel, you can listen to all, not all the songs from all the episodes, because we haven't put them all up, but since we started putting them up, we put all our AI songs that we make for the episode up there, and we wrote one for Dame Slamy that was up a couple weeks ago, and it mentions that she's a librarian.
1: Well, we also have a- I knew that, but I'm not sure why my dream would say I'm not really a librarian. I know she really is a librarian.
0: I think you long for her to be a podcaster, so
1: I definitely do. You know what? She could join us here just like this.

0: I now can recite that phone number in my head.
1: It's perfect. That's the number you can call to kind of throw us a little grump if you want, or suggestions for the program, or if you want to play.
0: You just
1: want to
0: hang out. You can just hang out.
1: Yeah. We also have a website. It's www.grumpyolddames.com, where you can find a link to donate for PayPal, or just see all of the different episodes and go back and maybe listen to episodes that you missed. And we really appreciate everyone for being a part of our podcast.
0: Absolutely. Appreciate every listen. Oh my gosh, I was so excited when you said that we had reached 2,000 listens and it was 2,000 downloads. That doesn't even include listens
1: because
0: the beautiful people at the No Agenda Stream have been playing our stuff, and so there are lots and lots of listens that we don't even get to
1: that we don't chart. Get to brag about.
0: But
1: we are very
0: thrilled.
1: Speaking of value for value, we value the No Agenda Stream very much, and we speak about them frequently. Darren O was very monumental in helping us get our podcast started. Sir Bimrose for letting us on the stream, and Void Zero, of course, for creating the most incredible stream in the world, in the universe.
0: So fantastic. Yeah, in the universe. The best stream in the universe. Yeah, I'm with you on all of those. We are definitely in agreement there. Well, how do you feel about that? Should I just introduce this with, I've got a song. Let me introduce it with the song. You ready?
1: Sounds great.
0: Do it.

0: You've been knocking it out of the park the last few episodes, dude. That was
1: Bam! I love doing Suno creations because I get to really insert myself in there a whole lot, and then it fills in the blanks really well if you prompt it right.
0: Yeah,
1: So.
0: I kind of have been learning that. Oh, when you customize it on that top little space there, where they instead of just picking one of their genres or whatever, you can write in. And even the last time that I used ChatGPT, it left me said you should do this in 6-8 times, blah blah blah. And I'm like, that sounds perfect. So I just kind of copied that and pasted it
1: Yeah.
0: on there, and it was absolutely perfect.
1: I am thrilled with the what shall I call it? It's a new medium, artistic medium. And even though it's, my art that's being but there's my art is in there. Even though it's computerized or whatever, my art is in there and I really enjoy it.
0: Well, it helps
1: I
0: you express yourself in a way that you're not capable of. You're not a musician. I mean, you're a
1: I
0: vocalist, which
1: actually
0: means
1: am a
0: you're a musician.
1: musician and I am a
0: Well, you
1: songwriter,
0: know
1: but
0: what
1: I
0: I mean.
1: can't
0: You
1: tell you
0: can't
1: that
0: you
1: I come
0: can't
1: out this way.
0: and what we don't have
1: I'm not
0: an
1: an instrumentalist.
0: right. So we also
1: So,
0: don't have time in between
1: yeah.
0: every episode to produce something that of that quality.
1: So, but no, I dig the heck out of it and I'm, I it's so much fun. I encourage everybody to Suno. But all right. So, all that said, the song was to introduce the topic of social incohesion. It's about how we have we're just so divided. And you were correct to point out that it seems like in more urban areas, there's a lot more of that, like there's a huge difference between rural areas and urban areas, and
0: Yep.
1: I'm not. There are reasons why that I can see, but there are also things that I don't get at all. Like, I can understand why in small towns, you have to see everybody every day, and so you put up with each other's little differences because, that's the guy that loaned you a chainsaw last week or that you're gonna buy groceries from tomorrow. It's a you see everybody every day all the time, and so you let things not necessarily slide, but you understand the humanity that is attached to whatever their opinion is.
0: And
1: And
0: it's not just that. When you live in the in out in the rural area, there's a lot more that you have to do for yourself. That like if you were to move to a city, you just make one phone call and you got your electricity, your garbage, your water. You know what I mean?
1: sure.
0: You live and you buy your own home, you buy some property, you're responsible for putting in the septic, for having the power put in, setting up it, so it's not it, it's a lot more of and that's just one aspect of it, really, just the independence and the self-dependence that you have to get once you move out into a rural area.
1: But here's the thing. Moving into a rural area also creates a lot more interdependence because I can tell you there are times when I was way out in the middle of the nowhere and had to depend on my neighbors to help me. I mean, over and over. One day, this is a fun story. The wind was blowing real hard. I heard a crash. And I looked out the window the next morning, and a big 3 foot, and by 3 foot, I mean 3 foot diameter, hemlock had dead centered my car.
0: Oh,
1: I
0: my
1: heard the
0: gosh.
1: crash. I knew the wind was blowing, but it blew that tree dead center. Right. All right. So my neighbor, up the street came and brought me one. He had an extra car or extra. It was a little truck, but it was an extra vehicle. Brought it to me. I mean, I had a, I had a locomotion within, you know, 3 hours, maybe something like that. It was, but we depend on each other more when we're in more rural areas. And so we are, I don't know. It's, you have a lot more, compassion for people that don't necessarily share your ideas when you know that that's the guy that loaned you a car last week.
0: Well, and they're not just looking over the fence either. I think there's a lot about these rural areas, and I found this really cool before I talked about the website, though. I feel like there it has a lot to do with strength in numbers, but not necessarily strength in numbers. But you know how just the mob rules. I feel like when you work around a whole lot of people and they're all talking by the water cooler about, you know, how they feel in a certain way, people tend to, oh yeah, I agree with that. You know, when you kind of live in rural areas and maybe you're a farmer or you have a small business or whatever, you don't come in contact with that many people. You don't have as many opportunities for other people to persuade you in another way. Does that make any sense?
1: No, it certainly does. I mean, yes, not no. I mean, yeah, it absolutely does. Absolutely does make sense.
0: I think people generally like to be a part of their surroundings, and when everyone around you is disgusted at something, you tend to be to get on board with the disgust, so to speak.
1: I think that when you're in places where the quote enemy becomes just an abstraction, if they're not, they don't count as people. You know, you don't categorize them that way in your mind. They're
0: right. And your song kind of hit home. Your song kind of hit home about, and it didn't speak anything about it. But they, you know, the media, Facebook, you know, groups. It did. Yes, it did. But not specifically.
1: Who is
0: things,
1: they,
0: you know?
1: Anyway?
0: Exactly. That's who they are, you know. Uh-huh. The people that want you to be at odds with everything. You know, the media depends on people being excited, and that's why COVID was such a profitable time for media and everybody, because or important to them, because everyone was just captivated, and that's really what they want is they got to get that captivation somehow and getting everybody riled up against a common, you know, bad, mm-hmm. evil thing is part yep. of that. So I found this cool webpage, and it's called bestneighborhood.com, and it's a political map of America by neighborhood. So you can put your zip code in there or a zip code that you want to move to, and basically it's nonpartisan. They basically want people to be able to look up where they maybe want to move, and they can find out the general population and how people vote. So where I live leans heavily Republican by roughly 46%. 46 points, about 27% of voters vote Democrat, 73% Republican. Okay, so I can put in my last address that I had in the city of Austin, 78704, and it's the complete opposite. About 61% of adults typically vote. Among adults, 46% vote Democrat, 15% Republican, and 39% for some reason don't vote.
1: Right, of course.
0: Which is weird, but I think that was a kind of an interesting way for people to kind of, if you want to really like prove what we're talking about, it's just kind of weird to me.
1: Say it again, the website.
0: The website is called bestneighborhood.com. It's a really cool page. This is how they describe themselves. To enter your city or zip code below to see how conservative or liberal each neighborhood in the area is likely to lean. So it's not like trying to persuade you to move anywhere. It's just saying this is how the people in this particular neighborhood.
1: Yeah, that's who you're going to live around.
0: Right, and it even has little maps of the city that you area code that you put in or zip code that you put in, and it even shows neighborhoods, like what the neighborhoods, like these people on these blocks vote, and these, so it's really quite interesting to see how divided these neighborhoods are, even just within the little cities.
1: Yes, it is. Oh my goodness, look at that. I'm looking at it right now.
0: It's pretty cool, right? Did you look up your zip code?
1: Yes, you guys got to go to this. This is cool. Bestneighborhood.org. It's a .org.
0: Oh, is it .org? My bad.
1: Yes, it's a .org. And yeah, that's kind of cool. I can't find how to enter my enter city or zip code. Here we go. Now I gotta know now. All right. Every neighborhood inside my zip code scored on 40 measures of daily life and ranked to fit what matters to you. Let's see, what is this? Okay. Ah, disaster safety is really high.
0: Oh, okay. Is that one of the topics that people vote on?
1: Yeah. Low income / sales / gas tax. Everybody's kind of voting on that. Heat safety. You know, we are in Alaska. Yeah,
0: heat safety
1: is going to be a big deal. Air quality. I'm not sure why. My gosh, we've got the best air. Short commute. You live in Alaska. I don't know what you're asking for. Walkability, even more. Transit, cheap car insurance. Oh, our car insurance is really low because, you know what? When I lived on a different island close to the island that I live on now, and the insurance guy told me that it was more likely for a car to hit a deer than to be in
0: a collision
1: with another vehicle. Wow. So cheap car insurance, I'm not sure why that's even an issue here. Local economy, household income, biking, nobody bikes here. Internet speed, yeah, we should be worried about that because we have none. I can't even invite Adam to come here and do a podcast because I can't count on the internet.
0: Oh, yeah, that sucks.
1: Yeah.
0: But, it's kind of because of your juxtaposition from the United States. You know, you're not...
1: I am so in the United States. I am a state. This is the 49th state.
0: But you're on the other side of Canada, you know?
1: Yeah, that's true. That is true.
0: So, I mean...
1: We're catching y'all on the west side. We got your back on the west side. Now we need to take over something on the east side so they're completely engulfed.
0: Oh, yeah. Greenland. We got Greenland.
1: Greenland, yes!
0: off topic, but I just had to chuckle when that deal happened last week because of just what we're talking about, the media and everybody acting like, and he did kind of play it out like a joke, you know, but that's what I love about Donald Trump. He just totally trolls everybody over everything, and they just played right into it, and we're like, oh my God, no, why would we want Greenland?
1: Greenland is strategically located. There are good reasons to want Greenland, but yes, he does troll relentlessly. I wish he was in the troll room. It would be hysterically funny.
0: Oh, that would be hysterical for sure. He'd probably get kicked out because he uses
1: the N-word,
0: all large.
1: Oh, no, wait, he doesn't use the N-word. What does he say that would get him kicked out?
0: No, he would never say that.
1: No, he doesn't. I don't either. Actually, I want to, until he died a couple of years ago, my bestie was a black man. You know, we met when I was like, I don't know, I think I was 21 or 22, and I had a job as a DJ in a booby bar, and he was the bouncer. And we got to be good friends. He got tickets to a ELP concert and asked me to go with him. And cool. not like a boy girl date, just like, hey, we both like music. Do you want to go? And man, that was I brought a lot of weed, and we just totally bonded over joints and brain salad surgery. It was great.
0: Nice.
1: But like none of the sexism or the racism, none of it freaking mattered because it was the 90s.
0: Well, you know, that's the biggest divide and conquer topic right there. And I think that racism's being kept alive by the people who either want to be a victim of it, that have been convinced somehow throughout their lives, either by their parents or just by society in general, that their life sucks because, you know, they're black or, you know, they're white or whatever. That's not the reality, not in this country anyway. I mean, I went to a school that was about 50% Hispanic, and a lot of those people were more successful than I was, you know, smarter, ended up going to college, getting really good jobs and stuff. So I just feel like there's like a need, a want, a need somehow to keep us divided, to keep us fighting with each other.
1: What do you think that need is? Is it all about just... Is there a cha-ching there somewhere? Is there money to be made?
0: I think the Democrats and the Republicans bounce back and forth about all kinds of different stuff, you know. And when I was much younger, I didn't really notice it, but now, after looking back over time, you know, you have one party that's for this. So first, the Democrats wanted to get rid of all the illegal aliens, and now the Republicans want to get rid of them. So I just feel like they just go back and forth. We'll take the lead on this right now. I don't know that they sit down and talk about it. But it just seems to be like a strategy, like a political strategy to get votes, to get people riled up, to get people emotional.
1: But that's the thing. That's what I'm saying. The riled upness is... it is being courted. It is being fomented. There's a reason for that, and I'm not really putting my finger right on it, but I'm sure it has to do with money.
0: I think it's more about power, because how powerful would the people of this country be against our government and against any government or any foe if we would set that aside and work together?
1: Oh, I'm sorry. I have to turn that off. I forgot to turn my phone on Do Not Disturb.
0: Oh, it's all right. I didn't hear.
1: Most apologies. Okay, here we go. Okay. Back.
0: We would be a powerful. We would be an unstoppable force. The people of this country. There's nothing the government could do to stop us.
1: If we just linked elbows and said, we're all together.
0: Us against you, like it's supposed to be. Like the Constitution.
1: Point, though, who's the enemy? Who's the other?
0: The people trying to separate us. And it's our own government. It's media. It's... people from other countries that want the people in America not to be one. They see how easy it is to separate us just by throwing emotion. And the internet has, and you know, TikTok and Instagram and all that. This has totally fomented it all, you know.
1: Absolutely.
0: Give people platforms.
1: Shade all over the place.
0: Absolutely.
1: Yeah. There's just a thing. Is there... is there not a way that the powers that have that can do this, that can foment, do they not understand that everything would, I don't know, do they not want us to be successful? Do they want us to fail as a species? You know, seriously.
0: Well, there definitely are people who want us as America, the American experiment, to fail for sure.
1: Well, yeah, because we've
0: this is the beginning of hope
1: for so long. So
0: yeah, this is the place. This is the only place. Well, not anymore. Everywhere else in the world is accepting lots of migrants, but they're not giving them or allowing them time to assimilate. And you know, when you take off, and this is kind of really connected to a couple of the episodes we've had lately. When you bring in so many people and you don't vet people, you know, we used to only allow people who were seriously wanted to become Americans and come here and do well and

0: still have electricity in their homes, plumbing. They have phones and TVs and cars sometimes even. This is not poverty. This is, okay, it's not abject poverty. What it is relative poverty. The guy next to me has more than I do, so I'm mad.
1: Right. And what's crazy is I think a lot of young people now, and they think that socialism is going to cure poverty. And thing is, what they don't understand is if all the rich people in the world gave all their money and everybody, you know, spread it around to everybody evenly, that would make everybody more poor, not more rich, because that money would not last. There's not enough money that the rich people have to bring all the people in extreme poverty, not living in this country, I'm not talking about, but I'm talking about worldwide. Socialism brings everybody down. You can't have success in socialism. You can't be a successful person because that defies what it means.
0: Well, the problem...
1: You can be a brain surgeon or you can work at McDonald's. Either way, you make the same amount of money.
0: Mm-hmm.
1: You live in the same, you know, run down gray building with, you know, plumbing hardly work. You know, that's what ends up happening.
0: So there's no incentive to excel.
1: Exactly. There's no reason for a plumber to try to be the best plumber, because regardless of how hard he works, he only gets a certain amount of money.
0: More than somebody that is a really crappy plumber, and that, you know, if your toilet blows the water right up into your, you know, back end, that guy still makes the same amount and lives in the same place and has the same access that the really good guy has. And that's not cool, because there's no reward for excellence. There's no reward for merit. And that's a problem, because then what's the incentive?
1: Right. And let me just say this before we get off the topic. This equity stuff they're talking about, or, you know, that's been kind of being pushed the last few years, is all good. And I feel like, because I'm not necessarily, I didn't come from rich background. I don't really consider myself the smartest person in the world, but I bust my ass. I work hard. And I've been rewarded greatly for it in my life, in my relationships and all the things that I've accomplished. And I feel very confident, and I'm very happy with how I've lived my life. And I'm not living in a huge mansion.
0: I've been to your house, though, and it is lovely.
1: Oh, thank you.
0: It really is. And I very much enjoyed being there. And that is the reward for your output.
1: Yep.
0: So, I don't know. I don't think that people that don't do... I don't think that
1: you don't have to be a genius, and you don't have to be a recipient of a you know, your parents don't have to be rich and give you money for you to live a rich life. You know, if you are willing to put effort in, that's what's great about capitalism. No matter where you start from, if you are willing to do the work, you're willing to put the work in, you can find your paradise. You can work hard. You can travel. You can have a nice home. You know what I mean?
0: Well, a lot of that, though, is redefining what success is, because success doesn't have to be, you know, a 24 bedroom, 86 bathroom mansion. It really doesn't. Success can be somewhat modest, but still really, I don't know, good for your heart, I guess. I don't know how to say that quite right. But if you feel fulfilled, and you do have to put in the work, though.
1: Yeah.
0: It's not automatic. You're not supposed to just get it for being born. There should
1: be effort involved. That's right. Most of the people, not all of them, because some of them are smart with their money, but most of the people that I've known in my life that were rich kids, that they got a bunch of money from their parents, they either blew it or, you know, basically ended up back in the

0: Poorhouse, back,
1: Right.
0: it starting to have to work their way up from the bottom, because they weren't taught. They were just given it. They didn't have to work
1: They
0: hard for
1: had
0: it.
1: no financial education. And
0: Right.
1: I think that is a failure of our school systems too. People should have some sort of instruction about how to treat money and how to treat
0: Well, they
1: resources.
0: quit teaching civics and free enterprise, and they used to when we
1: Yeah,
0: went to
1: that
0: school,
1: too.
0: but I don't think they teach it anymore.
1: All
0: But
1: right,
0: yeah,
1: so my. Go ahead. I'm
0: they
1: sorry.
0: used to teach people teach you how to open up a bank account, do it, keep your checkbook in order,
1: Yeah,
0: and
1: balance a checkbook, do your tax return,
0: we
1: the
0: actually started a
1: simple
0: little
1: ones.
0: business. We had to start a business, pick a business and start and write a little business plan, and like it,
1: Yeah.
0: we it, that's it was a lot of fun. I enjoyed math, so that was kind of cool for me. But I know I'm a freak. I like math.
1: It's not freaky to enjoy math. I mean, ask anybody at NASA. So, would you like to did you get a chance to visit at all any things about Daryl Davis? Do you know him?
0: I did. I went and checked out his Wikipedia and his personal website. But how about you honk the horn and why don't you introduce him as our Knight of
1: Let's
0: Valor?
1: do it. The horn is honked. Mr. Daryl Davis is our Knight of Valor today because he is so freaking cool. This guy, all right, he's blues music, a blues musician, and he deliberately talked to, I hate this term, reached out, but he did. He reached out to Ku Klux Klan members. And because his thing was, how can you hate me when you don't even know me?
0: Right.
1: And so he looked for the people that hated him without even knowing him, and he introduced himself to them. He went out and shook their hand and said, "Hey, you don't know me, but I'm
0: Can we have
1: black."
0: a conversation?
1: Yeah, and we started a conversation. He's not the same as the white people that he was trying to shake hands with. These are KKK, absolutely KKK members. I mean, they gave him his ro their robes when they left the KKK. They presented him with their robes and said, "Here, you take this away from me. You're the reason I don't want to do this anymore." He
0: Dude,
1: was.
0: this nails on the head what we've been talking about. This is what, if we were together, what can be accomplished if people don't just let other people convince them that they hate somebody for whatever reason. Your song, you know what I mean? He's the epitome of our topic.
1: He really is. I mean, and I only just researching for this particular episode, I really just now got in touch with his music, and he's a great blues dude.
0: Played for
1: So,
0: Chuck
1: yeah.
0: Berry, right?
1: Well, he's Daryl Davis, and he's not like anybody else, but he is really, really good. So, go YouTube him or Spotify him or whatever. But what really touched me wasn't, I mean, his music is great. It really is. But the fact that he developed long-term relationships with Klansmen and his approach as such a, I don't know, powerful example of, I don't know, contact across an impassable social boundary. He passed it.
0: He had the courage to reach a hand, to reach a hand out to shake the hand instead of allowing the division to continue.
1: I think the important nuance in this is, and it's what you were touching on before about big cities versus small towns, is that people can change their ideas through sustained personal contact. If if we talk to each other, we start getting to know each other as people, not as a skin color or an eye color.
0: A demographic.
1: Or a demographic of any kind. Right. It's that sustained personal contact. And he continued to reach for that. And that's what makes him a knight of valor. He is absolutely a knight of valor.
0: You know, for some reason, I just thought of that song from Rush called Subdivisions. And I think if we could play songs, you know, on the screen, that would be the perfect song for this topic. Be cool or be cast out.
1: Yep. Well, so it's harder to despise an entire category of people when you personally know the people in that category.
0: Right. That's right. That's absolutely right.
1: And you get to be friends with people that introduce, I don't know, inconvenient exceptions to stereotypes.
0: Yep, like I was saying in that episode,
1: you know,
0: that we did.
1: I don't like any N-words, except I got this one that's a friend. Or, you know, gay, blah, blah, blah, except this one gay guy. Yeah.
0: So. I feel, and that's, we talked about this, and I mentioned this when we were having our pride session, that, you know, like my dad, and he grew up very poor, by the way, during the Depression. But where he grew up, and my mom was the same way. She wasn't racist by any means, but she never even saw a black man until she was almost 30 years old because she lived in rural Oregon, in the 50s, you know, in the 60s, until she went to California was the first time. There was maybe a couple, Mexicans up there in Oregon, and there was Native Americans, so that's the, you know, darkest skinned people that she had been in contact with in her life. So, but you know, she was never a racist in any way. She was more of a curious, you know, give people an opportunity to make me hate you, you know.
1: Right.
0: My dad, on the other hand, came from the South, and it was a little bit different. A little bit more unable to be accepting to certain things like gays and black people. And it wasn't hard for me, because when I went to high school, we had a big, huge mix of people. It wasn't all white people. It wasn't, you know, one demographic of people like when they went to school. So I think that, and I'm maybe getting ahead of myself on the silver lining, but play the silver lining, because I think I got it.
1: Oh, all right. Well,
0: it's a little early.
1: Yeah. Okay. Let's do her. Tell me the silver.
0: The silver lining is that I feel like we're going to win over they. They can't win. They can't win because there's too many of us on the other side who are open, who are accepting, who want to be friends with everybody. Everybody that is deserving of our friendship, of course. And I think America needs to survive. The silver lining is this country. You know, we have to continue to lead the world. And, you know, look at our soccer team. It's not all white people. Our football teams aren't all white people.
1: Oh, my gosh. The NBA, the NFL, they are not representative of our demographic. But we want our best players, right?
0: The best players. But look at Congress. Look at the different, you know, some people that I wish I could kick out. But
1: there are a couple.
0: There's a multitude of races of people. The hope and the silver lining is that everybody sees through that they are trying to push us apart. They're the mob, and we got to fight the mob.
1: Internet has really helped in that way, because we've gotten to know each other more online than we ever could necessarily in person, especially if you're, you know, rural, small town, don't really travel much or whatever. Mm-hmm. You know, somebody in, I don't know, Nebraska can talk to people in South Africa. So there's a bit more, the internet has provided Removal of some of the restraints of
0: The borders, like the borders. Yeah. Right. Yeah, the community's a lot bigger, and I think that ultimately there's more people who you know aren't racist. More people who aren't that don't. I don't know. It's kind of hard for me to explain. I should have thought it out a little bit more, but I feel like we aren't a racist country. I feel like eventually people will come to realize that they're being propagandized against all kinds of stuff.
1: No, I don't feel like we're a racist country, honestly. I mean, there are racists in it, of course, but I don't think that as a country we can be categorized that way. What I do have an issue with is that, all right, the word tolerance, especially when promoted by a certain sector of the demographic, okay, tolerance has become confused with agreement, I guess, is what I'm trying to say. Like, genuine tolerance is only meaningful when you actually dislike or disagree with something or someone. Like, if you just tolerate everybody who agrees with you, that's not tolerance. Yeah, and social cohesion does not, it doesn't require consensus. You don't have to agree with people to be their neighbor and share a burger or whatever, but like tolerance and agreement aren't the same thing. They really aren't. You can, I work with a lady and I really think very highly of her. She's, you know, a self-proclaimed super liberal person, and that's fine. And she has some very good points. You know, we talk because we work together. So, of course, you know, you're going to work together. But both of us are tolerant.
0: You recognize your differences.
1: And we're still friends. She came over for game night last week. You know, I mean, we're still friends. We can still, and we know we don't agree, but it's okay.
0: But you know,
1: that's what real tolerance is.
0: When did and I agree. Me and my best friend Greg, who's a gay man, who used to live across the street from me, and now he lives in North Carolina with his husband, and we are total opposites politically. And we were just talking about this the other day on the phone. He's like, you know, I know that you're going to vote for someone completely different than me, and but that doesn't change the fact that I care about you, I love you, and I enjoy, you know, spending time talking to you, and we have a lot in common, and that's what makes us friends. That's what makes humanity, you know, not the politics. And course, politics plays a little role in it, but because what you were saying about tolerance.
1: Yeah, policy is important, but it's not. Okay, politics has become more like, I don't know, it's increasingly become identity. Yeah, you can disagree instead of just disagreement. You know what I mean? Like, you can disagree and still be, but if politics has gotten to a point where it's like separating us out in ways that your politics are not your identity. Your policy decisions, your policy ideas are not your humanity. So anyway, I think that politics has sadly increasingly drifted over into the identity area, and that's not okay. I don't want my policies ideas to be my, you know, my identity. I want to be able to decide what my identity is, not,
0: Well, what's important to you should be what's always important to you. And every political cycle shouldn't create.
1: Well, and you shouldn't have this vicious cycle where each faction, you know, points a finger at the other's, I don't know, hostility as prove well, that's how your own hostility is okay.
0: Like, you got to get people riled up. You got to divide them. That's what it's all about, you know. It's the kind of just kind of stupid. It's the yin and yang of life.
1: I'm just not interested in categories and teams and encouraging people to interpret people through some sort of group membership, you know?
0: Yeah, absolutely.
1: So. And the whole collective guilt thing, or collective innocence, either way, that's all BS.
0: Yeah, do you remember a few years ago, and this is kind of like towards, right before, I guess around when Donald Trump got elected the first time, that people were like, I'm just going to put a sign on my door that says, no Republicans are wanted here. And I have a few friends, you know, I was still on Facebook at the time, and they're, you know, in Austin, of course, all Austin people. And I was just thinking, to what end do you tell people that want to come in and give you money that they're not welcome there because they have a different idea of how the government should be ran, or because they support a certain person? You know what I mean?
1: That's pretty messed up. Is your money green? I don't care what color you are. Is your money green?
0: No doubt. I mean, you can serve people food and drinks without having a political conversation. I mean, come on, people. Let's start, go back to enjoying our lives and the beautiful comfort and then the country that we have here. Or all around the world, I mean, you know.
1: Let's ask the really important question. Who is benefiting by keeping people, I don't know, abstract, left and right and black and white and urban and rural and immigrant and native and religious and atheist and boomer and Gen X and millennial and, you know, what is it that who's benefiting from this?
0: It's chaos and control. It's like
1: who's making
0: smart
1: out though?
0: All over.
1: Who's making out and what are they getting?
0: It's a great question. It's a great question.
1: I can't answer it, so. I mean, I really can't. I can't answer that. I don't, I guess.
0: You know why? Because you don't understand why anyone wouldn't want the beautiful paradise we could have if people weren't just being constantly wedged against each other. You know, because you're a sane human being. You don't understand the psychosis that's involved in dividing people.
1: Right.
0: I don't see how it benefits anybody.
1: There's some force that wants to pit us against each other by these dumb things, you know, like race and nativism and religion and all that, and age and all that. They're trying to pit us against each other. It's on purpose, obviously. It's freaking obvious that it's on purpose. Who is getting what from this? Is it money? Is it power? Is it, and how? Somebody wants this. Actual people are inconveniently complicated. We are all very individual. So, I don't know. Social cohesion will start when those people get names and faces and personalities and
0: the only thing that's going to save us is an alien invasion. Because we're all going to come together as one world to fight off the aliens.
1: Well, for that, I have to say,
2: representing the wonderful people of Oklahoma.
0: Yep. Speaking of the wonderful home of Oklahoma, we are stuck in summer here. Do you want to play my song?
1: Oh my gosh, yes. Let's do that.

0: actually had to mute my mic because I was laughing so much. I don't remember. Oh my God. What did you say the temperature was today?
1: Like 97.
0: Oh my gosh. Are you serious?
1: So we have we're hoping that
0: girl, what is wrong?
1: Yeah, 96 today, the low is 73. Tomorrow is 90, 94 on Sunday, 93 on Monday, 91 on Tuesday, 90 on Wednesday. And then we finally go to 88 on Thursday when we hopefully get
0: begging for some fall weather. Oh my gosh, that's insane.
1: Yeah, it's the summer didn't really start till late, so it's kind of really just dragging on, and we really need rain. Trees dying in the park, and everything just looks like it's on its last limb here.
0: What do you do when the summer just goes on and on and on?
1: You just keep watering your shit, hoping to keep it alive, you know?
0: Watering it. Okay. Ah, gotcha. Here, let's do this.

0: All right. So we wanted to talk today in the kitchen. Oh, no, that was actually the cauldron. Hang on. I had a thing about the kitchen. It was about, it's not really the kitchen so much. I mean, it can be in the kitchen. It can be anywhere in your house you want. But it's for, how do I put this delicately? Women who are mothers and have had vaginal birth, right? So sometimes...
1: Birthing people.
0: Yes, birthing people, right. Okay, so birthing people sometimes can develop an issue with a little bit of urinary leakage. It ain't cool. Nobody likes it. Now, there are a couple of ways that you can deal with this. You can go for the poise pads, or you can do something really innovative and go to the dirty bookstore. You know the one, right? The dirty bookstore. They've got toys in there, right? They've got this one thing that's a toy. It's called Benoit balls. You ever heard of those?
1: Uh-huh.
0: Right, right. So, and you're supposed to like slip them up inside for sexy time, but they're also really, really good for, if you use Benoit balls in conjunction with a trampoline, like the one that I have that I told you about way, way long ago because I really love my trampoline. Okay. It's called a rebounder. Like it's a teeny tiny trampoline, but if you use the Benoit balls and the trampoline at the same time, and you know, you have to do some real clinching, it supports your pelvic floor. So as you age, you know, beyond your, you know, mommy years and get into your grandma years or whatever, like you won't necessarily need the poise pads. So that's my tip of the day. Use the Benoit balls and jump up and down.
1: Sounds awesome.
0: I know you don't have to necessarily worry about that, but I thought I'd tell you about it anyway. Here, let's go here too. Here we are in the cauldron. We have some stuff to talk about here, and it is because it is back to school time, obviously. And now, you know, it's been about a month into the back to school stuff, and now all the kids are bringing back all the germs.
1: Germs.
0: And they are passing them around. Now, we're going to revisit some stuff that we've talked about before because not everybody that's listening to us now has been listening since the first episode. We want to discuss with you all of these lovely, wonderful, exciting things that are, what do I want to call it?
1: Boosters.
0: Immune boosters. Immune boosters. That is the word I wanted. So, first, tell us again about your shots, because those are fantastic.
1: Okay, so you can make, and you can actually Google this, immune shots, homemade immune shots, and there's a bunch that's out there, but you basically would take like a pineapple juice, you would add a ton, as much ginger, you can either get powdered ginger, or you can like just take like a garlic press and press some fresh ginger in there. You can even use both, as much ginger as you can possibly stand, some cayenne pepper, some black pepper, some curcumin, or what is it called?
0: It's turmeric.
1: Add some turmeric in there, some black pepper, lemons, two or three whole lemons. Make a big pitcher of it and drink a little shot every morning. And it will help. All those wonderful things. So lemons are fabulous. Ginger, black pepper, turmeric. You have some other ones that you had on your list that we didn't talk about.
0: Garlic is one of them that goes in there. Garlic. It's not going to taste real good with the...
1: I like to put maybe one clove of garlic because it does get... If you keep it in your fridge, it does get kind of super, like, garlicky.
0: Yeah. But, okay, so elderberry should be discussed. Elderberry is very, you know, good at staving off the icks. I also have to say this every September, get the olive leaf. The olive leaf is super, super effective at getting rid of, or, you know, putting the cross on. I mean, it's like a garlic to vampires. Olive leaf is like that to germs, to viruses.
1: So you mentioned this in one of our past episodes, that once you start feeling funky, you just take a capsule.
0: Yep. Yeah, I do a capsule. You can take a capsule. You can also, you can make tea if you want to buy the leaves. I buy them from Amazon. Now, I grind mine up and encapsulate them, but it makes a tea, and it's not gross or anything. Like, it doesn't taste bad. My husband does get the burps from taking the pills, from taking the capsules. But I don't. Maybe if I made him tea, he wouldn't so much. Maybe I should try that. Now that I think about it, but it's really, really effective at not, I mean, I've had COVID like, I don't know, sheesh, 4 or 5 times.
1: Wow.
0: And it has never been harsh to me because I use the olive leaf. The very second I feel anything, any like tickle in my throat or, you know, that thing in your nose that's like, you know, when a cold is coming on,
1: yeah,
0: you know. They come in sections, like, not, that's not what I mean, but like you can tell there's a, just say 1, 2, 3, 4, 5. Okay. If you're a DEFCON 5, okay. I think DEFCON 1 is where it's really serious. Right. So DEFCON 5 is, you know, you feel that little teeny tickle and
1: that's when you eat elderberry.
0: That's when you do elderberry and olive leaf. And then you never get to DEFCON 4, 3, 2, or 1.
1: Right.
0: So
1: I have to add a couple more things to it that aren't quite natural. Well, they're naturally occurring, but they're not like plants. Zinc is number one. Like absolutely. When you're sick, and they have great lozenges that you can get that are elderberry and zinc. And so you start getting, if you're like a little chesty, or it really helps to dry out all your chest, and that really helps keep you from accumulating fluid, and you know, keeps you from getting respiratory infections. And also, take a multivitamin every single day of your life. That's like the number one most important thing that you could possibly do. You're giving yourself all the vitamins and minerals that you need. I drink a powder, a water-soluble powder. But if you can't afford that, because it's, you know, $50 a person a month for that, the powder that I drink. But to me, it's worth it because I haven't been to the doc. I haven't been sick. I kind of got a little cold earlier this year. From being around a bunch of people that were sick. But besides that, I haven't been sick in years. Like, I can't even remember the last time I had any kind of illness, and my husband as well, because we're on the vitamins every day. So taking your vitamins.
0: Well, you get your B, C, and D there. Your B, C, D, and E. And those are really important. And, yeah, you're going to be around people that are sick. I am always going to be around. I have a job now in retail. People come in all the – every time somebody comes in and buys NyQuil, I take my conglomeration of stuff. Yeah, olive leaf and all – you know, I've got a
1: thing. You got a regimen.
0: Yeah, and I use the thingy. Like every time they come in, I do the immune system go away. Yeah, germ bye-bye.
1: Oh, yeah, if I worked in retail or I had a lot of people that I was around every day, I'd totally be drinking those immune shots every morning. And it's so cheap. It's not expensive.
0: No, and it's not. Like a doctor, it's way less expensive doctor than getting shot. Sick. Getting sick is loss of work time. And oh my gosh, you could end up, you know, having to go to a doctor. Jeez, you know how much a doctor costs now? It's ridiculous. It's like $400 bucks for an office visit now.
1: And then you got to pay for those antibiotics that are going to cost you too.
0: Oh, that's true too. You got to pay for the drugs as well. So just avoid it. Yeah, stay on top of it. Know that it's coming because it's coming. And when you sense it coming, you know, right away, do the thing that makes it go away.
1: Exactly.
0: You know, that's my thing. All right. So let's see. You have.
1: We've got a silver lining already.
0: Yeah. You got our silver lining. So I guess this is kind of where we're going now, huh?
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0: In today's episode, a British medevac helicopter lands in the middle of a runway in Heathrow, forcing a flight to go around. And in Nice, a late go around as an Airbus heads for the wrong runway. Also ahead, more news and your feedback. So get all settled in. 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
1: Welcome to the Airline Pilot Guy Show. 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I'm Captain Jeff, former U.S. Air Force pilot and retired Delta Airlines captain. And joining me from his Garden View studio
3: in Hartford, Hereford, and Hampshire,
1: a retired professional dog photographer, former RAF, RAF pilot, wow, retired Airbus A330, A340 captain for Virgin Atlantic Airways, it's Captain Nick.
4: It's not like you haven't said it before, Jeff. No. Lovely to be back on the show. Thank you very much for that very smooth intro. Now, our show this week, 725, I'm going to tell you all about... This is going to be a little bit like the shimmy damper. Okay, I'm going to tell you about O'Connell Alloy 725. Now, it's an age-hardened nickel-chromium molybdenum niobium alloy.
1: Oh, easy for you to say.
4: More than half of it is made of nickel. Around a fifth is chromium, and the rest is the molybdenum and the niobium, with a little added titanium with an iron balance. It features a high pitting resistance equivalence number of 45, offering exceptional resistance to pitting,
5: 45.
4: Crevice corrosion, stress corrosion, cracking, and hydrogen embrittlement. It's used in the oil and gas industry, on submarines, and, of course, on aircraft, where it's primarily found in critical structural components and high-strength fasteners and bits of engine, by the looks of it.
1: Wow.
5: I feel like I just got a PhD in metallurgy.
4: Well, I must admit, there's a whole world out there I didn't know existed.
5: No,
1: and I really didn't want to know.
5: I'm glad it's there, but I'm not really interested.
1: Yeah.
4: It means something to somebody, I'm sure.
5: But nobody died. Nobody died.
4: Nobody died. This is a death-free environment.
1: As far as we know. I mean, maybe in the production of that alloy, people died.
4: I don't know. Yeah. Couldn't get it. Yeah. I don't live near a place where they make it.
1: Well, that was interesting. Thank you, Captain Nick. And also...
4: You're welcome. To quote AJ.
5: You had a sincere face on.
1: Speaking of said Alpha Juliet, from the North Woods of the Atlanta suburbs, race car driver, self-taught chef, commercial multi-engine instrument rated pilot with an interest in anything with enough horsepower to kill him, it's AJ Schramm, also known as Alpha Juliet.
6: Hello, Jeff, Nick, Liz. Good to see you guys. Good to be here. Had quite a fun weekend. Look forward to talking about it.
1: Oh, all right. Can't wait to hear. All right. And
6: well, you were there.
1: Oh, yeah. Yeah, it was fun. Now I remember. Was that just past weekend?
4: I don't know. I have fun? Yeah.
1: Good night, everybody. It was nice. It was a good show.
6: All right. We're done here.
1: Yeah. All right. And also... From her studio in Toronto, Ontario, Canada, retired financier and aviation enthusiast, spreadsheet master, and our producer, it's the lovely Liz Piper.
5: Let me just start by saying I'm sorry. I just wanted to get that out of the way for everyone. I'm sorry for the show that's coming up here. Just the way it's unfolding now. It just...
4: Oh, dear.
5: I don't know. Anyway, we'll do our best to make it entertaining, but...
1: Liz, these are the best shows when we start off like this.
5: Sure. You tell yourself that. Yeah.
1: Okay.
5: Have a good one. We hope.
1: All right. Let's do some aviation news.

0: Stand by for news.
1: Alrighty, let's start off with this first item in our news segment. It involves a London HEMS helicopter. What is HEM? Emergency medical.
2: Based. I think it's
1: hospital emergency medical services.
2: I think so. Oh, okay. I believe so.
1: Helicopter landed in the middle of runway 27 right. Nice job at Heathrow Airport, causing go-arounds. Okay. Flight operations on one of Heathrow's main arrival strips came to a brief standstill this afternoon, which was, I don't know, a few days ago, September 20th, maybe. Where was I here? After a medical emergency helicopter executed an unscheduled landing directly on the runway, forcing an incoming long-haul airliner into a low-altitude go-around. The incident unfolded at 4:15 p.m. local time when an Airbus helicopter's H-135 registration Golf Lima Alpha Alpha Bravo. I can say Alpha Alpha when it comes to this, but not for Captain Nick's introduction. But that's neither here nor there. I should practice. Operated by London's Air Ambulance Charity, HEMS, approached Heathrow Airport from the east following a departure from the Royal London Hospital in Whitechapel. Flying at an altitude of approximately 400 feet, the emergency aircraft landed directly in the middle of runway 27 right. The unexpected arrival disrupted the tightly scheduled landing sequence at the world's busiest dual runway airport. When I read that, I went, I didn't realize it was the world's busiest dual runway airport. That's pretty cool. Directly behind the helicopter on short final was a China Southern Airlines flight 307, a Boeing 787-9 Dreamliner, arriving from Wuhan. Air traffic controllers issued immediate instructions to the Dreamliner, forcing its flight crew to initiate a go-around at just 350 feet above ground level. The wide-body jet powered up its engines, climbed out of the approach corridor, and entered a holding pattern to await a second landing attempt. The disruption was short-lived, or lived, if you prefer. Minutes after touchdown, the HEMS helicopter taxied off runway 27 right and relocated to stand B32 near Terminal 5, allowing air traffic control to clear the active runway and quickly resume normal flight operations. London's air ambulance regularly responds to critical trauma incidents across the capital through operational landings, though operational landings on active runways at Heathrow remain exceptionally rare. Authorities have not yet disclosed the specific nature of the medical emergency that prompted the landing at Terminal 5. Okay, so I'm thinking, do we know anybody over at Heathrow like that maybe has something to do with air traffic control, works in the tower, you know, all that? Adam Spink, our good friend and a community member and also involved in many aviation podcasts, Adam Spink. I reached out to him and said, what's going on? What was the deal with this? Do you know anything about this? And he said, I wasn't at work, but the choice to land it at the midpoint of 27 right negates any wake vortex issues, as the previous arrival would have touched down way before this. When London HEMS scramble, Heathrow radar get a phone call from one of the pilots saying which grid square they're going to, land on, I didn't read that properly. When London HEMS scramble, Heathrow radar get a phone call from one of the pilots saying which grid square they're going to. And then he says in parentheses, we divide London up into a grid for HEMS and police helicopter ops. They are effectively page numbers from the London A through Z Road Atlas. Wow, that's pretty cool.
3: That is such a famous book, that the A to Z of London is every taxi driver has to learn it more or less every single page to do the knowledge. And it's a famous book of how to get around London. It has every single tiny street and lane and everything. The A to Z is just a book that is a complete road atlas of
1: A to Z,
3: the Bible of London. And by the way, it's generically known as HEMS.
1: Oh, HEMS. Okay.
3: Yeah.
1: I should have asked you that before we started the recording today. HEMS. Okay. Anyway, he goes on, in this case, the tower would have gotten a few minutes notice as radar would have called the tower to pass it on or pass on. It was attending an incident on the airport. I don't know what happened in this case, but falls from height are not unknown. People falling from cargo holds, off steps,
3: I thought we were talking about the helicopter for a second.
1: Yeah. So he said, London Hems comes into Heathrow maybe once or twice a year. Not a big deal, really. I think it made the news due to the go-arounds that it caused. So when I first read this thing, honestly, I was thinking, like, the Hems helicopter had some kind of an emergency, like there was something wrong, and they had to make an immediate landing in the middle of 27 right. But actually, I guess they were fine. They were just responding to some kind of an emergency call at the airport. So
3: It just seemed an odd spot for them to park it while they waited for a clearance to go around, because, you know, you'd have thought they would have found somewhere a bit short of the runway and then cleared it through a gap.
1: But, or not on the runway itself, but like in between the runways.
3: That seems the odd bit to me on this.
1: Yeah. Adam really didn't address that aspect of it. He just said,
3: I mean, they're well practiced in doing this stuff because they have a police helicopter that is wandering around Heathrow more or less 24/7. And it's always close, and they're always putting it either under or over traffic that's on finals and things. So I'm not sure what happened here.
1: Oh, wait, well, watch out. I can see right behind AJ there's a helicopter coming down. Watch out.
4: I mean, for just clarification.
3: Land on top of the tower. That would have been the perfect place to stick it.
4: And just for clarification, the Hems, you know, medical helicopters and police helicopters don't have flashy lights on them, and other airplanes don't have to pull over when they show up. That's not how it works in airplanes.
1: Are you sure about that?
4: As far as I know.
1: Yeah.
3: Okay. Although the China Southern might have been making a run for it. You never know.
4: Maybe it wasn't a go-around. Maybe it was fleeing the scene.
2: I just think of those guys, like, after a 15-hour flight from China, they're sort of, oh, we're going to land. Nope, we're not. Okay.
1: Yeah, that can be.
3: Here we go again.
1: Yeah, that can be a bummer, you know, after that long of a flight.
3: Absolutely.
1: Oh, really? We got to do this again? I mean, how, in your experience, Captain Nick, would they get resequenced out, like, way out in one of those holding patterns? You know, it could be some time, or would they give them, like...
3: They'd have had to put them out into the pattern, and it's usually fairly chocker. So they might well have sent them to a holding pattern, but they wouldn't have made them hold there for very long. Because normally, obviously, the aircraft go down the holding pattern, and when they get to the bottom, they're sequenced off one after the other. And from that point onwards, their separation is quite tight. So in order to fit another aircraft in between them at that point would be very difficult. I don't think they'd do that. However, you could bring the China aircraft through underneath the hold and just make one person do another turn of the hold. In fact, make everybody do another turn of the hold while they filled the space that was now vacated.
1: Okay. Peter Tarantella in our live audience says, well, it was from Wuhan. Yeah, the whole COVID labs, Wuhan labs and everything else.
2: And actually, Tim knows why they actually were at the airport.
1: Oh, Tim Van Ran says, must be a donut shop near the airport for the police helo to be there.
3: I think
1: there
3: our boys prefer kebabs. I don't know.
1: Oh? Well, I do too. Well, I like both. So donuts and kebabs.
4: We should make a kebab donut. Genius.
1: Like it. Yeah.
3: Excellent.
1: All right, Captain Nick, I would like for you to handle this next item in our news segment.
3: Jeff, just because I flew the damn thing for 4 years and I've got over 1,000 hours on it, I'm no expert on the Hawk aircraft.
1: Okay.
3: I suppose I have to. This is quite unusual. I mean, we don't lose our training aircraft very often at all. So this kind of made the news. But more importantly, there was some very good quality coverage, film coverage, from some of the many aircraft spotters that are around the airfield. And because this happened close to the airfield, there was a lot of it, and it hit the social media, and all the newspapers picked it up. Must have been a slow news day. So now we all know, in the UK at least, all know about it. So I'll read what the Guardian said about it. Witnesses say, they say T2 Hawk. It's a Hawk T2 aircraft, which was being used

0: The aircraft had just taken off from RAF Valley, where I was imprisoned for 4 years. On the west of the island, when the incident occurred, a witness said, I'm actually, oh, I see, west Anglesey, all right, it was east of the airfield. Both pilots parachuted to the ground and reported treated for minor injuries. Yeah, minor injuries is very common after an ejection. Normally, spinal fractures sometimes can be bad, quite often, so, you know, they're quite light. And the Hawk has an ejection system which is very modern, and the ejector seats activate incredibly quickly, and because of that, they don't jettison the canopy. What they do is they have miniature detonating cord, like the cord they use, I don't know, to cut trees down sometimes or that kind of stuff. It's laid around the top of the canopy, above the seats, and it's sort of coated in lead to protect it and stop it being damaged. But when it goes off, it shatters the glass more or less as the seat is leaving. So the seat, by the time the seat's going through the big lumps of perspex, I say glass, it's not, it's perspex, it's all coming apart. But the lead covering gives splatter, MDC splatter, which, if you're wearing your visor down, is fine. But if you haven't put your visor down, can cut your face up a bit. Also, it'll any exposed skin, it'll leave little scratch marks on it. So those sort of minor injuries are common in a Hawk ejection. I will talk. You don't have to put the video on yet, Jeff. But they say there's a video that shows the aircraft appearing to climb unevenly before the aircraft ejects. Well, it looked fairly normal to me. The plane then nosedives towards the ground. Yes, it will do. It crashed near houses and agricultural buildings, sending enormous fireball. We've seen the fireball. We could possibly see that again if you've got that picture. There you go. And you can see the vicinity of a farmhouse, at least, and there's a barn there as well. And if you could put the map up, Jeff, please. Yes, sir. You can see the airfield up towards the top left and the long main runway. It's right by the coast there. So that beach, which the cursor is sort of wandering over, we called it Hunter Beach because that's where the Hunter Squadron was over there. I don't know what they call it nowadays. Anyway, they flew off heading towards the southeast, and they crashed in that little dotted area, somewhere in there. I had a look at the houses on Google Maps and the one in the picture, and I couldn't see exactly which one it was. But that's where,
1: as you said, Captain Nick, it was full of gas. It was full of
0: fuel, yeah. It was just right off to take off, so it had a full fuel load on board. Mind you, it doesn't take a huge amount of fuel, the Hawk, but obviously enough to make a nice big fireball. The official RAF spokesman said an incident involving an RAF T2 Hawk flying out of Valley occurred. And an investigation is underway, and we will not further comment. So there you go. The site of the crash at Pencarnishog, less than 2 miles from the base, and the RAF Valley is home to the Air Force's number 4 Flying Training School, where I worked as a flying instructor for 4 years. They have nowadays, they've got Hawk T2s. The T2 is just a glass cockpit and slightly more militarized version, in other words, you can carry weapons, than the version I flew, and the Texan T1 aircraft is the initial trainer they have there. Not much else to say, really. There was a fire, and the fireman said it's under control, and asking public to avoid the area. That's going to happen. There is a trade line that goes right beside the airport. You can't really see it on there, not good enough quality, but it very close, and it would have gone very close to that crash area. That's the main line which goes from London to Holyhead, the town where their ferry across to Northern Ireland leaves. So that was closed for a while. And I mean, there's various descriptions, but I'm going to cover what they're saying, basically. We've got a video of them taking off, and I think you can see an issue.

0: with the aircraft very quickly in the takeoff roll. So if we could roll VT, please. Okay, it's a nice looking airplane, that Hawk T2. But this bit is not ideal. Mm. You can see a big burst of flame coming out at the top of the fuselage, about halfway back. And it
1: that's not normal.
0: Grows.
2: Yeah, I always thought
0: not
2: that's how they
0: usually
2: work. Flames go up the top.
0: Disappears behind the high ground and then reemerges. Bit of smoke coming out the back now. And there's no reheat on this Hawk. It's got a Rolls-Royce.
2: There is on that one.
1: Yeah, it looks like there
0: exactly
1: is.
0: Exactly. I was going to say, it looks like there is because there's a lot of fire coming out of the back. And it sort of goes off and on. I'm not quite sure why that would. Perhaps they're doing something with the fuel cocks or the throttle. So you can see there is a big issue. Now, I first noticed the fire coming out of the area at the top of the fuselage, which is normally around the exhaust for the auxiliary power unit. The Hawk doesn't have an auxiliary power unit that runs constantly like you would have on an airliner. It has one that only fires up to start the engine and then it shuts down again. But obviously it just sits there on the top and it's obviously got a fuel feed. And my initial thoughts were, oh, it's an APU fire. But the APU should be shut down. And unless they actually had a pressurized fuel line that had a leak in that area, I don't think the flames are coming necessarily from just the APU. But if you had a fuel leak in the engine area, now that of course the whole of the rear fuselage has the Adur engine, it's a non-reheat version of the same engine that was in the Jaguar. They had two of them. It should have had four, but because it's pretty underpowered airplane, but they had two of them. Oh, the Hawk has just one. I'm saying that because of Captain Nigel, who flew them. So it fills up a fair amount of that space, but along the spine, there's definitely some room. But I'm thinking it was either fuel going to the APU or fuel involved with the powering of the engine. It might just be taking the path of least resistance to get out of the engine bay, which might involve coming out through the APU bay. I'm not certain. And then I suspect as the burning proceeds back down the fuselage because of the airflow going through the engine bay, the fire will just proceed further back. But it doesn't look very healthy. Okay. Not much really else to say on that other than it's quite a dramatic piece of footage. There were questions asked as to why air traffic didn't tell them to stop. Air traffic won't normally do that because that's a pilot judgment thing. They will not usually tell them, you're on fire. And give them some indication of the severity. By that time, by the time the message got through to them and the pilots, you know, worked out, oh, yeah, and we've got a few captions here perhaps, they were airborne. So their job now is to keep the airplane flying and deal with the emergency.
3: Nick, can you tell which direction they were taking off? Were they going to the north or to the south?
0: At the crash site, they just went in a straight line. So they were heading to the southwest.
3: They were
0: heading to a fairly lowly populated area. If they'd been coming off that runway in the other direction, they'd have been heading towards Holyhead, which is a much larger town. So, yeah. They then got a bit of film of them. They got to about 800 feet, I think, before. That was the estimation of a high witness, so don't know about that. I haven't seen anything like ADS-B or any other numbers. We see the ejection. This is quite rare, and it's just a chance to take a look at how good Martin Baker's equipment is. So the ejection pretty quick. Guy lost his tracking then, and we can see what is either just smoke or fuel vapor or vapor of anything. It could be from the smoke from the ejector seat pistons that have pushed them out of the aircraft, and there it goes, bang on, woof.
2: Did that front seater look like he had quite a tumble coming out of the airplane?
0: We've got some stills, actually, which we can run that again. Yeah, it looks like it did turn upside down.
1: Forward tumble.
0: That's probably as the rocket motor has already stopped firing. You see, it disappears. So he's got all the upward velocity he's going to get. The fact that he's now going to turn turtle doesn't make any difference to the success of the ejection, because he'll get to the same height regardless, I think. But there's nothing on the seat. Once the rocket motor has stopped burning, there's nothing to stabilize it. And that rocket is not an intelligent rocket. It's just, I don't know, 7 or 8 sticks of...
2: Kind of dumb.
0: Yeah, of high explosive rocket juice, solid body packed rocket juice. And it's got a couple of nozzles, one towards the front, one towards the back, and it just goes a woof. What happens is, you see that first picture, it's great. They've used command eject. So when you've got two competent pilots in there, but either of which is equally capable of making an ejection decision, we usually have the command eject on. If we had a passenger flying in there, we would often have the command eject off, because if the passenger did something silly, like eject when they weren't supposed to, then both people would be dragged out of the aircraft. If otherwise, you know, you let him go on his own, as has happened, actually. An RAF non-aircrew person was on a joyride and mm-hmm. supposedly accidentally jumped out of the back seat of the Hawk. And he went out on his own. And the pilot was still in the front going, hey, it's a bit drafty in here.
1: What's going on?
2: Where did everybody go?
0: What was that? What's that funny smell? what did you have for lunch? So the command jet was on, and the seats will fire within milliseconds of each other. And what's more, they come out on a slightly diverging vector. So you'll see the seat will initially be pushed up on a telescopic pole, which is packed full of an explosive that will use gas to expand. So that telescopic pole heaves the seat up. It goes up a rail, having gone through the canopy that I already mentioned. It is shattered by a miniature detonating cord. And then as it gets to a certain height, a tether, a steel cable, will have unwound. And when it's about 6 or 8 feet, that's how long it is, when it gets to the limit, it pulls out a sear, which ignites the rocket motor. And then from then on, you're just an Apollo 5, and away you go. And that just burns quite quickly. It gives you a big kick up the backside. The marvelous thing about this is that this gives the seat a 0-0 capability. So you can be sitting stationary on the ground, and the ejector seat will get you high enough for you to have a successful parachute back down again. The old ones that were just the gun, no rocket, you had to be had a forward speed of at least 90 knots to stand a chance of surviving. Otherwise, you just go up and come back down again, still attached to your seat and not very healthy.
1: It's like the T-37, same thing.
0: Absolutely. If I could just describe a little more of that sequence, because there's probably some more in those pictures. Okay, you see the seat starting to move, come out. Yeah, and from then on, the aircraft is on its own, and it's doing its own thing. And it does porpoise a bit, because the center of gravity of the aircraft has obviously changed enormously. But eventually, it stalls and wings over to the left and piles into the ground. And I think we've seen the result of that from the explosion. There's no cause as yet. A board of inquiry will have been formed. I was once part of one of those for a tornado crash, and within hours they will have assembled personnel to fill the board, and you'll be put in a fast black and driven to the airfield, and you probably won't leave there for a month or two, working every day until you submit your findings to the AOC, who will do with them as he wishes. There was obviously comments about, what happens to people on the ground. Well, luckily it was a fairly It was farmland mainly. There were a couple of small villages around, which would have been tragic if it landed, but in amongst them. But the odds are pretty good in that particular part of Anglesey. It's not very well populated. So, yeah, exciting stuff. Bad news for the Hawk, because having been a number of the aircraft being grounded because of engine issues with the Adur, they had released, you know, fixed those supposedly and released it back to service about, I don't know, a third of the fleet, half the fleet. But as soon as something like this happens, unless there's a really strong operational necessity, they do the sensible thing and say, right, nobody flies now until we've got some idea of what went wrong and that we've checked out the fleet to make sure it's not going to happen again. You do look a bit silly if having one of these, you say, oh, let's carry on regardless, and the next day it happens again. That would be quite negligent. So they don't do that sort of thing. They do ground them, but there's no indication yet that there is a fleet-wide issue. It might just be a single aircraft issue.
3: Peter's asking a question here, Nick.
0: Was the engine cooked? Is that why they ejected? Well, the engine is, the inside of it is designed to work at a much higher temperature than those flames. The outside of it, with all the ancillary stuff like hydraulics and oil, won't do well in a fire around them. Yeah, because they're all flammable as well. So although it was quite quick, no, if you get a severe fuel fire, it will usually cook the inside of the aircraft and also the outside of the engine. It could have been, a bit of the engine breaking off and causing that fire. But well, we don't know yet. They will find out, don't worry. And that's all I had to say about that. I feel like Forrest Gump now.
3: And that's all she wrote. Well,
1: I'm so happy that we have somebody who has had experience in that particular airplane and the knowledgeable about the ejection systems and all that kind of stuff. Very, very interesting.
0: Yeah, it's rare to have such good quality. Some of the quality I've seen online has been much better quality than what we were able to get. But to see such good quality photography is great because, you've got so much evidence now to use for the Board of Inquiry.
3: And Martin Baker will probably love those photos, eh, Nick?
0: I expect they will, actually. Someone probably will be able to sell the rights to Martin Baker. They've got a whole, or if they're nice, they'll just let them use it. But they've got a lot of publicity shots of various ejections. Some of them are quite exciting.

0: Ah, so nice. So nice. Okay.
1: I have this a sudden yearning for pineapple.
0: Yeah. Some kind of a tropical
2: Let's
0: drink.
2: Have a pina colada.
0: Yeah. Yeah.
1: Oh, yeah. That pina colada. That'd be lovely.
0: So the reason why that's playing in the background is because of this next news item from the Aviation Herald. A Delta A321-200 November registration 530 Delta Echo performing flight 394 from Kahului, Hawaii to Seattle, Washington, was climbing out of Kahului's runway 02 when the crew stopped the climb at 5,000 feet, reporting fuel fumes on board. Both flight crew were on oxygen. The aircraft entered a hold. Then the crew decided to divert to Honolulu, Hawaii, maintaining 5,000 feet. The cabin was depressurized according to the fumes smoke removal checklist. The smell was still around. They wanted to be checked out by emergency service to ensure nothing was leaking. After landing on Honolulu's runway 8 right, the crew reported on departure from Kahului. The fumes were pretty significant. Eyes were burning, but it has dissipated in the meantime, though the fumes are still faintly noticeable. Both engines were still running. It was becoming hot in the cabin, though. The engines were shut down. The doors were open for ventilation. This was when they were on the ground. And they still wanted to use stairs and not the slides for disembarkation. One flight attendant was taken to the hospital. Okay. Ooh, that was perfect timing on the music, too.
2: Perfect.
0: Texas Analyst Shock says, rather soothing melody for an in-flight emergency. Yeah, well, that wasn't what was happening in the cockpit. That was
3: even in-flight emergencies are better in Hawaii.
2: I just think the combination of that music and Jeff's voice, boy, talked about putting you to sleep.
0: Yeah. Hey, everybody, are you there?
2: No.
0: Are you still awake? Come on, wake up. Okay. So what happened here? I'm wondering what would cause that. You know, the fuel fumes on board. Eyes
1: well,
0: burning.
1: We used to get it if we started the engines with the APU still running.
0: Yeah.
1: And I don't know whether they had the APU running and did a single engine taxi out and then did the other engine start at the end of the runway just before takeoff. That was the most common occurrence of fuel smells in our aircraft were ingestion through the auxiliary power unit.
0: Oh, okay. So
1: or
0: you're
1: the other engine.
0: So you're thinking like more of a like a burnt fuel smell, not. See,
1: well,
0: when
1: it used to just stink of fuel, but not.
0: Yeah.
1: No,
2: not
1: leaking
2: gas.
1: Fuel.
0: I was thinking like
2: gas.
0: The raw fuel smell, that was what was in my mind. But they clearly didn't say that in this article here. So. But they did.
3: I don't know that they clearly said anything.
0: Well, no, but you know, yeah, true. The airline though did report that fumes were observed after departure from Maui.
2: Oh,
0: what does that mean?
1: How do you see? Oh, I saw slight haze in the air. Do you think?
0: So I don't really understand. That's why I put that little question mark in there. It's like fumes were observed.
3: You can observe a smell, but not from outside the airplane on the ground.
0: Yeah, I don't know exactly what that means, what that sentence means, but oh well. Maybe we'll figure it out later. I don't know what Delta's doing out there.
3: Did that flight go from Maui to Kahului?
0: Thought Kahului was
3: Is Kahului on Maui? On Maui?
0: Yes. So. Kahului is the capital city, I think, of Maui, or that's where the airport is, yes.
2: Yeah.
0: All right. Well, anyway, they ended up getting another A321 over there. Registration 509 Delta Tango reached Seattle with a delay of about 11 and a half hours.
2: Wow.
0: The occurrence aircraft is still on the ground in Honolulu after 31 hours after landing. Of course, that was on the 19th of September, so... It's probably no longer on the ground there, I would imagine. Yeah.
1: I mean, the engineers normally get hold of it and do a few engine runs to see if they can reproduce it.
0: Right.
1: If they can find an issue, they'll, you know, obviously attend to it. But sometimes they can't, and they all go around and scratch their heads. And it takes a long time to clear the aircraft to fly again.
0: Yes. Okie dokie. Let's go to this next item, D, from the Aviation Herald. This is a final bulletin. There was an accident. ASL Airlines, UK Avion de Transport Régional, the ATR 72212 Alpha freighter, registration Golf Oscar Alpha Sierra Bravo, performing flight 108 from Guernsey to East Midlands in the UK, landed on East Midlands runway 9 at 20:55 local time, vacated the runway, became disabled on the turnoff just after crossing the Hold short line. Emergency services responded. The runway and aerodrome needed to be closed until about 2 o'clock in the morning local time, due to which happens to be the same as Zulu time. Well, they must be close to that Greenwich Mean Time, whatever they call it. What is that called? The
1: Greenwich Meridian.
0: Meridian. That's the number. That's the name that I was looking for. The word Meridian.
1: Well, it was your hand gesture that gave it away. This
0: is, yeah. Thank you.
2: I thought he was making a cross.
3: It's the international sign for Meridian.
0: Thank you. It's the universal symbol. So the airport was closed until about 2 o'clock in the morning due to damage to the runway, caused by damaged tires, wheel rims of this airplane. So on the 17th of September, about a week ago, the AAIB released their final bulletin, concluding the probable causes of the accident were: the aircraft pitched down rapidly in the final stages of an approach following a nose-down elevator deflection and touched down heavily on the nose wheel.
3: Wait, that's what happens when you push the elevator down firmly, it goes down?
1: No, really?
0: Usually.
3: Wow. Fascinating.
0: Not always,
1: Someone
0: though.
1: Needs to tell this captain.
0: There's another story I don't know if we're going to get to in the news today, but usually that's what happens when you push down and on the control, whatever, controls.
1: Yoke.
0: The yoke.
2: That's no yoke.
1: Steering wheel.
0: Yeah. Okay. Let's see. The aircraft was conducting a scheduled cargo flight from GCI to EMA. I guess that means that's Guernsey to East Midlands. The aircraft was within its mass and balance limitations for the flight, and there were no extant technical defects. The forecast weather for the arrival time indicated strong winds with gusts of up to 36 knots for the time of arrival. The commander had initially set a V approach speed of 123 knots, but reduced this to 120. When ATC gave a wind speed of 20 knots with no gust. In the latter stages of the approach, the aircraft attitude was in the expected range for a stabilized approach. Conditions were somewhat turbulent, so the commander, as pilot flying, was making frequent control inputs to maintain attitude and track the approach path. The approach was normal, and the commander recalled the 10-foot radio altitude call from the co-pilot, at which point he retarded the power levers to idle. The aircraft briefly floated in ground effect. The crew recalled the aircraft suddenly dropping to the runway, which may have been a result of a change of airflow over the aircraft due to the turbulent conditions. The recorded data showed a nose-down elevator deflection, and the aircraft attitude pitched from approximately level to 5 degrees nose-down in 1 second. That's pretty quick.
3: Not insignificant.
1: That's quite steep, too.
0: Yep. Yes. The aircraft landed nose wheel first and then bounced. Yeah. The commander, taken by surprise, did not initiate a go-around.
3: Are we implying that the commander was the pilot flying?
0: Yes, that's what they said.
1: Yes.
3: Okay, so why was he surprised when he pushed the nose down and it went down?
0: I don't know.
1: Good question. This is a very good question.
0: Yeah.
3: It reminds me of an old saying we used to have in racing: in God we trust, all of this must bring data. The data says.
0: Yeah. Let's see. After the first bounce, the commander, possibly still inhibited by a startle effect and feeling the aircraft was again nose down, did not apply power to avoid driving the aircraft into the ground. The aircraft bounced a second time and then landed. It was only 9 seconds from the start of the initial pitch down to the aircraft finally landing. The commander's decision-making capacity throughout the landing could have been affected as a result of physiological and psychological response to the unexpected pitch down and bounce after the initial runway contact.
3: He was thinking about where he's going to put in his resume next.
0: Yeah.
2: 9 seconds is fairly long, actually. I mean,
0: it is.
1: Yeah, 9 seconds is quite long.
2: We count it out.
0: Yeah, let's all count it out together.
2: Only 9 seconds.
1: I think you could have changed the word "the" to "his," so response to his unexpected pitch down and bounce.
0: Exactly. Right. Yeah, it's like I think it
1: was
0: like
1: a more accurate. To
0: like
1: me.
0: All of a sudden, it just dropped down to the runway. Well, I know why.
1: Nose first.
0: Yeah.
3: Yeah. Why did I do that? That was dumb.
0: Yeah.
3: That was his startle effect.
1: Exactly.
2: Yeah, but haven't you guys talked about sometimes people just sort of do things and they kind of almost don't remember doing it, like they did it sort of automatically or something, like sometimes.
0: Yeah.
2: No.
0: Mm-hmm. I guess that could be a factor.
1: I think it's generally that sort of thing, Liz, is generally not considered a good trait for a pilot. Mm-hmm.
3: Yeah, right. Abruptly shoving the nose down.
2: Really?
1: Yeah. Yeah.
2: I love you, Nick.
1: You know, if you want to progress in this industry, you tend to get weeded out if you kind of do that. Sort of
2: thing. I hear you.
0: Yeah. Wow, you really got Liz laughing on that one.
2: Nick was so gentle in sort of saying, "No, that's not good." Yeah.
0: Well, you know, I was alluding to this news item here, regarding, you know, normally when you push on controls, things happen. This is a final report. This is also from the Aviation Herald. A Tahiti AT-72, same aircraft type, ATR-72-212-Alpha, a registration Foxtrot Oscar Romeo Victor Oscar, performing flight 807 from Hiva'oa to Nuka'hiva.
3: Ding.
0: Nuka'hiva. Where's my bell? It's right here. Was on. This is all in French Polynesia.
2: Polynesia,
0: I think.
2: Yeah. Uh-huh.
0: Was on short final to Nuka'hiva's runway 6, descending through 70 feet above ground level when the crew noticed the flight controls were jammed, preventing a further descent, and initiated a go around, resulting in the elevator's uncoupling. And then in parentheses here, pitch disconnect. That must have been the warning.
2: And this is exactly the same kind of airplane.
0: Yes,
2: right?
0: It's the same airplane type. Yeah. Yes, Liz. The crew positioned for another approach and landed on runway 6 without further incident about 15 minutes later. The French BEA rated the occurrence a serious incident and opened an investigation. On August 28, 2026, almost a month ago, the BEA released their final report, concluding that during the final approach, the crew experienced a restriction in the nose-down deflection of the elevator control on the captain's side. The pitch uncoupling mechanism, or we'd like to call it the PUM, P-U-M, which separates the captain and co-pilot elevator controls, was activated by the nose-down input supplied by the co-pilot, who was pilot flying at the time. The PUM system operated in accordance with its specifications and with what it was designed for, namely the jamming of the controls. It allowed the crew to control the airplane during the go-around up to the landing, performed without difficulty by the co-pilot.
3: I just have this mental image of the pilot. The captain was so comfortable with the co-pilot landing, he just leaned back, crossed his ankles, and, oh, am I around the yoke? Oh, sorry.
0: Oh, I see. Yeah, that could have been the restriction, perhaps, you're thinking. I don't know.
1: Don't know how big his tummy was, do we?
3: But he was trying to push nose down, not nose up.
0: That would have helped. Okay. The big tummy would have helped, yeah. The pilots reacted in an appropriate way to the situation and continued to work together until landing. When requested by the BEA and ATR, Air Tahiti inspected all of the elevator control channels without finding any anomaly or anomalies.
3: Captain wasn't in the airplane anymore.
0: Tests were also carried out by the BEA and ATR to assess a possible link between the nose-down restriction and the captain's very large stomach. No, a nose-down restriction and the presence of nests discovered in the aeroplane after the occurrence. The tests proved inconclusive. No other anomaly affecting elevator control was reported on the airplane after it returned to service. The investigation was not able to determine what caused the restriction in the nose-down deflection of the elevator control. So they just kind of went, I don't know. We don't know what happened.
3: Should have called me. I could have solved it for him.
1: I have a question.
0: Yeah.
1: If the captain was following through on the controls, in other words, just had his hands on the controls as well as the first officer who was flying, and he resisted an attempt by the first officer to move the controls, would that create a disconnect?
0: I think all the airplanes that I've flown that have that disconnect mechanism, it's usually a pretty high force for that to happen.
1: Perhaps he was really upset with the first officer.
0: Yeah. Yeah.
1: Okay, well, right. So it's not something that would happen in normal, everyday.
0: No, like accidentally, handling. Like holding pressure in the opposite direction of the other pilot. No, it would. I think it would take much more than that. It would be
1: okay.
0: pretty high loading. I've never flown an ATR, so I don't know. Maybe it's a lighter load for the ATR. Anybody in our live audience?
3: I would think it would still have to be somewhat firm of a disparate pressure to avoid it happening accidentally.
0: Right. Exactly. Yeah.
1: Yeah. I just wonder what the breakout force was. That's all.
0: Yeah, I don't know. I mean, just like with the autopilot on, you can push against whatever the autopilot is doing, but it's usually a pretty significant amount of force for you to break the autopilot from, you know, controlling the control servos, and it usually results in a quite significant effect on the airplane as far as the control surfaces.
3: Fairly abrupt maneuver.
0: Yeah. In other words, there have been people injured in the cabin of airplanes when something like that has happened. Now, that's not what happened here. They weren't working against the autopilot, as far as I know. But yeah, I don't know. That's kind of odd that they couldn't figure out what happened there. It's a mystery.
1: Yeah, they haven't come out with any reasonable hypothesis other than a nest.
2: You know that classic French thing where they just shrug? You know, they shrugged. They didn't know.
0: They just shrugged. Like, ooh la la.
2: Do you want to finish off?
3: Are we concerned at all about the fact that they found a bunch of nests up in the tail? Well,
0: apparently they weren't too concerned about it.
1: Now, I remember the initial report. They said they were in pretty inaccessible parts of the aircraft that weren't regularly inspected. Well, it wasn't entirely surprising that some enterprising creatures have built nests there.
3: Well, those creatures were very enterprising and now world travelers.
1: Yes, indeed. But they did try to use the nest material at the junction of the airplane's horizontal stabilizer and vertical stabilizer in the area in which the nests have been identified. They couldn't reproduce the fault. It also says something about the actual sensor, the dynamometric rod that senses this difference in force in the controls, situated underneath the cockpit floor before it reaches the departure of the control cables. The hypothesis of an object in the cockpit having jammed the control channel was excluded, including the captain's stomach.
2: Captain's stomach.
0: Noted. Noted.
1: So, yeah, perhaps it wasn't the captain fighting for control.
0: No. Okay.
1: And by the sounds of it, actually, we're being light-hearted about the crew. Sounds like actually it's not a very nice situation to have the controls decoupled, and they handled it well. They received
2: together.
1: Praise from the Board of Inquiry, which is good. You don't get praise from a Board of Inquiry.
0: Doesn't happen
1: so well
0: often.
1: Done. Well done, guys.
0: Yeah.
1: Don't listen to us.
0: Nice job.
3: It's one of those, they managed to get the airplane back in one piece.
1: Yeah.
3: If they hadn't, maybe they wouldn't have gotten as much praise.
2: No, I think we need to fly out to Tahiti to congratulate them.
0: Oh, yeah, you're right, Liz. We do need to send an APG investigative team to Fiji.
1: Tahiti. My turn.
0: Or Tahiti, even.
3: Or both. Or we can go to Fiji and Tahiti.
0: I think that's
2: just and Hawaii.
0: And Hawaii. Yeah, all of them.
3: We got a lot of traveling planned.
0: We do.
2: And Nick can go up to the East Midlands.
0: You got the East Midlands.
3: what's a train ticket? £8, £10.
2: All right, let's wrap up this news.
0: We're going to wrap this thing up, this news segment, with this from TMZ.com. An unruly passenger is restrained with duct tape during a flight. This is from the New York Times. Well, actually, from TMZ and the New York Times. It was sent in by Merle. M-E-R-L, Merle. He says it's refreshing to see passengers and crew united to deal with someone like this. Unfortunately, they couldn't put him outside in the breeze and it's too bad the plane had to depart its path from the southwest and sprint to the nearest airport rather than the original destination. The real question is, though, is this legal under American law or merely frontier justice? Well, Merle, it's pretty much the same thing, isn't it?
2: Yeah.
0: Okay,
2: Yeehaw!
0: Just kidding. Oh, yeah, wait. The passenger on an American Airlines flight began to shout vulgarities and then became violent on Thursday. That's when two passengers stepped in. This is a while ago. Yeah, I don't know exactly when, but it's been a while. An unruly man on an American Airlines flight was restrained with duct tape and zip ties. The plane, which was headed to New Jersey from Texas, was diverted to Baltimore. The Maryland Transportation Authority police identified the disruptive passenger as Arthur Lundeen, 67. You got to watch out for those 67-year-olds.
1: Yeah.
0: They're kind of crazy.
1: He ought to have known better.
0: Yeah. Maryland court records said Mr. Lundeen of Tucson, Arizona, waived his right to a lawyer at an initial court appearance on Friday and was released on his own recognizance. Efforts to reach him were unsuccessful. Let's see. One of the passengers, Richard Olenek, 53 years old, who restrained Mr. Lundeen, said in a phone interview that Mr. Lundeen began to shout racial slurs at one of the flight attendants. He was getting very aggressive and very loud, he said. Mr. Lundeen then became physical with a seatmate. Mr. Lundeen struck the laptop of the man next to him. Okay, he wasn't happy with whatever the guy was looking at on his laptop, I guess.
2: I think and alcohol then, may have been involved.
0: You think that maybe that could be the case, Liz? And then grabbed the man's throat. Okay. When a woman in a seat ahead of the scuffle tried to intervene, Mr. Lundeen started to attack her as well. Well, why not? That's when Mr. Olenek...
1: In for a penny,
0: and
1: for a
0: pound. Yeah, exactly. And Juan Maya, a colleague at a New Jersey shooting range, jumped into action from their seats two rows ahead.
1: And shot him?
0: Well, it doesn't say that in this article.
1: Okay, so yeah. The shooting range bit was just in there for fun?
2: Just for dramatic effect.
0: Yeah, to show that these guys were like men.
1: They're serious. Shooting range
0: men.
1: Guys.
2: Macho
0: yeah.
2: men. Do your shooting thing again there, Jeff.
0: It was, yeah, I'm sorry.
2: Yeah.
0: Missed my opportunity, didn't I? It was not immediately clear what precipitated the violent outburst. A flight attendant rushed over with zip ties, but even with his hands restrained, he continued to fight. Mr. Olenek said, I started trying to tell him to relax. We don't want to hurt you. We just want you to settle down.
3: That always works every time.
0: Nope, it didn't seem to work. Anyway, so they finally had to sit on him and put duct tape all around him, and it's pretty pretty pitiful picture of this dude.
2: There, around his legs and his hands and everything.
0: Yeah.
2: So
3: there's another picture floating around there somewhere of one of the guys sitting on him because he was still trying, even with all that duct tape on him, he was still trying to get up.
0: Yeah.
1: Wow.
2: But I mean, it's not illegal. Like, they're not going to get charged with assaulting the guy for doing this, are they?
0: I wouldn't think so, but I never know. In our legal system, there's probably going to be some kind of a lawsuit against the guys that were trying to, you know, contain the situation. Oh, well.
2: I believe I read that he had been terminated from his position at a company after this.
0: You think?
2: I think.
0: They're probably thinking, this guy, we don't need a guy like this working for us. This
3: He didn't do the announcements for Wheel of Fortune, did he?
2: No.
0: I don't think there's any connection there, but we'll have to look into that. Thank you, AJ, for suggesting it.
2: All right, let's get to know you guys.
0: Okay, here we go. It is now time for Getting to Know Us, the time of the show where we kind of find out what's been going on with the hosts on the show. Let's see. Do you want to start off, AJ?
3: Aha, it works better when I unmute. I can, if you like. Yeah. Up to you.
0: Yeah, please do.
3: Let me get this popped up here real quick.
0: Sure.
3: So let's see. Right after the last show, we went to dinner, which was lovely. Got to see, who was there? Ben, Steven, Stu, couple of fun people. Mm-hmm. And that weekend, the Midlife Pilot Podcast was doing a recording their 200th episode. So Ted flew in from way out west in Portland, and Brian came down from Nashville. So they had the whole crew together, which was really neat. Good to see all those guys. I got to pick Ted up from the airport because work right there, so that worked out nicely. And we had some nice dinner and drinks and stuff on Friday night, and then recorded the podcast on Saturday during the day. And our friend Larry Lee was very, very kind to loan us some hangar space with a really cool backdrop, as you can see there.
0: Now, Larry was a guy that you were flying with up in Maine, and when you guys met up with Micah.
3: Correct. Yeah, okay. And conveniently, me leaving that Malibu in Maine made room for the podcast.
0: Oh,
3: so coincidentally. So yeah, that worked out nicely. Afterwards, we went to the Horned Owl Brewery, which is a neat little new brewery that's opened up right there in Kennesaw, just down from the airport. So everybody got together and just solved the world's problems and told lots of aviation stories for a couple hours, which was a wonderful time. And then again, went back to and Jeff finally arrived after his singing obligations. And then after that, we went back over to Ben's house and again solved a lot of the world's problems, but had some really, really great conversations. Just really, really enjoyed the time we all got to spend together there. And then Sunday, so that was Friday and Saturday, Sunday, Ted had some free time and Ben had some obligations of his own. So I took over the Ted babysitting duties and went over, picked him up from Ben's house, and we said, well, we were talking about going flying, and said, well, where do you want to go? And I happened to be wearing an In-N-Out shirt, and Ben said, well, there's In-N-Out in Nashville. I didn't know that. I love In-N-Out. In-N-Out is delicious.
0: Why don't we have that in Atlanta?
3: Because they don't have a meat processing plant here. So In-N-Out is very specific about where they will expand to. They have to be less than 24 hours from their meat processing, wherever that may be. So that's why they're kind of in spots across the country as opposed to just a consistent wave like a lot of other things. So in any case, we found out there was one up in Nashville, so we decided to fly up to Music City and went and got a crew car and found an In-N-Out and had myself a double-double animal style. It was delicious. Yes.
0: What exactly is an animal style for those who aren't familiar with this burger franchise?
3: Animal style is adds grilled onions and spread is what they call it. Kind of like most everywhere else.
1: Well, like an animal does.
3: Exactly. Yeah. Animals always grill their onions. And,
1: We always like some fries, the animal says.
0: Oh.
3: Yep. And In-N-Out, Metrodoc has mentioned there in the comments that In-N-Out has actually moved their headquarters to Nashville, just outside of B&A.
0: Wow.
3: So,
0: from California.
3: From California, yeah. But see, I don't know if I can zoom in, but their menu is tremendously simple. There's literally four food items on the menu.
2: They have these secret things.
3: They have a whole secret menu, so you can get a 3x3, a 4x4. 3x3 is just three burger patties and three pieces of cheese. You can get a 4x4. You can get an 8x8 if you're insane. Wow. But animal Heart style is one of those bun. Things. Yeah, absolutely. You can get a what's it called? The Flying Dutchman, which is just burger patties and cheese, no bread. There's a whole secret menu. Wow. Google it. Pretty cool stuff.
0: Animal style is one of those non-menu things, right? Or secret menu?
3: Yeah. Yep, secret menu things. Yeah. So you can also get your French fries animal style, which is cool. And get spread on top of those and grilled onions.
0: Sounds good.
3: Or as Ted likes to do, you can get your fries well done. So they leave them in for an extra minute or so in the fryer so they get just a little crispier. Good stuff. So, yeah, if you ever get a chance to go to In-N-Out, make sure you look up the secret menu. You might find something on there that you like.
0: Nice.
3: And then we were flying back, and we were doing some time and realized we were doing pilot math and had not necessarily correctly accounted for the time change because Nashville is in the central time zone and Atlanta is in the eastern time zone. And we realized, Ted needs to get to the airport. So, because he had a flight out back to Portland that evening. So we just decided to go straight to Atlanta. So landed at on 8 left there, parked at Signature, jumped in the crew car, ran him over to the international terminal, took the crew car back, flew back home to McCollum. So it worked out.
2: Did you stop on the runway and cause runarounds?
3: I did not stop in the center of the runway. I was cautioned four times. I was following a Boeing 757 and was cautioned many, many times about wake turbulence and was also asked to make the first taxiway. It said, if possible, make the first taxiway, which is a reverse high speed from the direction I was going. So right here, coming back this way. Mm-hmm. Otherwise, I have to go all the way down to Charlie, which it doesn't look like much from this picture, but it's a long way from that high speed down to down to Charlie. So
0: yeah.
3: Tried to get out of the way. They got, obviously, it was kind of a, you know, this is 6:30 in the afternoon, so not the slowest time for the airport, but they fit us in very, very quickly with basically zero issues. So really, really enjoyed it.
0: Now, I have a question for you, AJ. Mm-hmm. So the airport, how much do they charge you for using the runway?
3: So the airport charges $10.70.
0: Oh, that's not much.
1: What is that all?
3: That's the landing fee. The FBO charges you a $30 ramp fee, which is basically for their line guy to walk out and put chocks underneath your wheel.
0: That still doesn't sound bad.
3: Total charges is $40.70.
1: Hang on a minute. Is there a takeoff fee?
3: I haven't gotten the bill yet, so I hope not.
0: Wow.
1: I just wanted to, having landed for $10, they go, yeah, but you try taking off.
3: Yeah. Take it off is $400.
0: I'm amazed. I was really expecting you to say like a couple of $100. Yeah. You know?
3: No, yeah. No, it's quite reasonable, all things considered. And you can actually get the ramp fee waived by the FBO if you purchase 10 gallons of gas, to answer Derek's question here. Anyway, so if you buy 10 gallons of gas, you get the ramp fee waived. However, at this current moment in time, gas 100 low lead avgas at Hartsfield is $10.40 a gallon.
1: Wow.
3: So it would cost over $100 to waive the $30 fee.
0: Oh, wait, that math doesn't work.
3: Yeah. So I opted not to do that. So is what it is.
0: Nice.
3: But although I would have saved about $10, because if I bought the $10 in gas, I would have gotten reimbursed. And long story short, with all the math, I would have saved about $10 on my flight, because my flying club reimburses for gas you buy off field. So could have worked out slightly, but not worth the effort. And I was trying to get out of there because they're in a big push. So
0: yeah, what's the cost of gas, fuel at your airport, McCollum?
3: Right now, I believe it's $8.40 or $8.30, something like that. $8.30 a gallon. A
0: couple bucks cheaper.
3: Correct. So the interesting way our flying club does reimbursements is we reimburse at our home field or our base field rate. So if I buy 10 gallons, they reimburse me at whatever our home airport's rate is for 10 gallons. So it doesn't matter if I buy it for $10 a gallon or $5 a gallon. I'm going to get the same amount taken off my bill based on that home airport. So it can be a great deal if you find cheap gas, and it can be less of a great deal if you find very expensive gas. So
0: there you go. Interesting.
3: Yep. Wonderful evening. I did have one little snag on the way home, because I did try to go find some cheap gas and went to this. I didn't run out of gas, Liz, almost, but stopped off at this little field. Oh, I did kind of cause a little conundrum for the controllers. The last time I was at Hartsfield, as you're climbing out, you're level, eye level with the tower, which is the tallest tower in North America. It's 398 feet tall. So you're eye level about midfield, right as you go by the control tower. And I usually give them a wing rock to say bye. And so I did a little wing rock, and the controller came back, came over the radio, sounded rather concerned, said, is everything okay? Yeah. I was just saying bye. I'm sorry. And after that, he just kind of felt very cautious. He's like, okay, when you're able, turn left, heading 020. I'm like, okay.
0: I'm able now. Thank you.
3: I can do it.
1: We shouldn't bother now.
0: Yeah.
3: So I don't know if it was a lack of sense of humor. Maybe he was a new guy and really didn't know what was happening. I don't know. Anyway, it was
0: in the future.
3: Response.
0: Probably shouldn't
2: this
0: do that.
2: What Errol's playing at his Errol
0: Farrell, our Funyun guy. Greensboro. Greensboro, 703. Yeah.
3: That's not bad for how prices are going right now. But
0: yeah.
3: McCollum and Hartsfield are the two most expensive.
1: So could you make a little business flying the aircraft, filling them up somewhere, and then bringing them back and claiming more money?
3: I don't know if you'd make a business out of it, but there is a trick that some of us will do, is if you find somebody that's gone on a very long cross country, if you can snag the airplane right when they get back and fly it to the next airport over, which is like $2 or $3 cheaper in gas, you can actually make like, it's not a ton of money, but like $20 or $30 on your bill.
1: Enough and for have your flight
3: paid for. So yeah, it's
1: enough so, lunch.
3: Plus nice. A little flight time. Yeah, see, if Ben Franklin had lived in our day, his quote would have been, "If in life nothing is certain, save death, taxes, and trying to find cheap gas." That's correct, Texas Handler Shock. That is absolutely correct. Anyway, so I was trying to find gas at this little small private airport that's just to the west of Atlanta there, and turns out their fuel pump was broken. And so decided to leave there and go to the next airport up, which is Paulding, and there's slightly less cheap gas, but still significantly cheaper than what I pay at our field. And looking off, I can see McCollum from there, but it's starting to get dark. It's sunset. And I look and I see this just massive lightning storm that's just north of McCollum. And I'm going, do I head straight home or do I keep going to Paulding and see what the storm's doing? And kind of looked at the radar and how quickly that storm was moving, and it was very slow. So decided to go ahead and get gas and check the weather on the ground. And it looked like it was kind of stalling and dissipating, so was able to shoot right in. But did get some nice light show from the lightning and a couple of little static bursts on the radio when the lightning was coincident with the lightning, which is always kind of not a good feeling.
0: No,
3: but
0: not a good
3: other
0: sign.
3: Than that, nice buttery smooth landing back at McCollum and capped off a really fun weekend.
1: Are you sure? Are you sure it was buttery smooth?
3: Perfect.
0: You can almost taste it.
3: You could
0: taste the butter.
3: You could fry pancakes on that runway.
0: As far as anybody knows, but really? He's the only one that knows.
1: There's no one else to say otherwise.
0: Yep. You can say whatever you want.
2: All right, who's next?
1: I'm happy to go last. I haven't got much to say.
0: I don't either, except for... As AJ mentioned, I was able to join the midlife pilot crew after their recording.
3: What were you? Are you sure you remember that?
1: How come it's not midlife pilot crisis? That's what I want to know.
0: Well, I think that's part of the whole thing. Yeah, it wasn't. Okay. Yeah, it wasn't a crisis until I arrived. I do. Leave me alone. Anyway, I had a good time. Horned Owl. That's it. Horned Owl.
3: Not the Horned Owl. We thought we discussed that.
0: Yeah, yeah. And that was a completely different place. Enjoyed the beer and the food there. It was very yummy. And I got a chance to see AJ's wife and children there as well. It's always a treat. And
2: almost a little late to church.
0: Oh, so I don't even think I told AJ this. Yeah. So we, after the Horned Owl Brewing, we also, the festivities continued at a private residence. And I was thinking, it was kind of getting late. And I'm thinking, it's okay because I don't have to be at church as early as I normally do on Sunday morning because the children's choir is singing at the first mass, so I get to sleep in a little bit. I don't know why I thought that because it's only the first Sunday of the month, and this was last week, so it was not the first Sunday of September nor October.
2: But you slept in anyway.
0: I set my alarm for the time that I normally show up for the mass rehearsal, 8:15. I set my alarm for 8:15. Yeah, I got up and I'm thinking, I got time to make a cup of coffee and everything else. And I walk back and I look at my phone and it's just like blown up with all these text messages from my choir mates going, you going to show up? And I can't really say exactly what some of the text said because it's a
3: family show.
0: A family
1: show. It's a church group. So
2: yeah, exactly.
0: Well,
3: Hey. But it's Catholic. It's Catholic church. No,
2: where art thou, Jim?
0: So church is not...
3: Where art thou?
0: Church is not a museum for saints. It's a hospital for sinners. Let me just say that.
1: Oh, that sounds like a well-used phrase.
0: Well, it is, and I use it all the time.
3: Not the first time you said that, that's what you're saying.
0: That's my excuse. When people go, really? You go to church? Yeah.
2: But you made it.
0: I did make it. Yeah, I quickly...
1: In your new car, doing...
3: Yeah, purely because well,
0: and I don't live too far from the church, so I just quickly went into the shower, shaved, got out, and got there within...
3: Were any speed limits broken in the making of this commute?
0: Maybe, a little bit. But, you know, there weren't too many police out there.
2: Officer, I'm on my way to church.
0: Yeah. Sure you were. Yeah. Anyway, so I got there before Mass started. And and luckily, in the music that we were singing that morning was the same music that I sang the previous afternoon, Saturday afternoon. So I really didn't need a rehearsal.
3: You didn't need to rehearse anyway.
0: What's that?
3: You didn't need to rehearse anyway.
0: I didn't. No. So, yeah. That was my little fun story. I don't know why my choir director and I were going over some dates for weddings and funerals and that kind of thing, and she said something to the effect that this Sunday, I guess, is the children's choir singing, and you don't have to. And so that was planted in my head.
2: That
0: was like the next day, and I conflated the date, and so anyway. That's it for me. Just doing the singing thing, and yeah, that's it. Captain Nick.
1: Right. I mean, I kind of had to invent news that hasn't happened because this is going to happen next week. Oh. My birthday has happened, and this is my birthday treat. And my real birthday treat was actually I was hoping to go and see The War of the Worlds.
0: Wait a minute. I thought your birthday treat, the real birthday treat was AJ and
3: I. No, it definitely wasn't us.
0: Showing up.
1: Well, that was an unexpected birthday treat.
0: Oh, okay.
1: So I wasn't expecting that one.
0: Okay.
3: This was the planned birthday treat.
1: Exactly. So,
3: okay. Good save.
1: The only thing I could find in

0: in their prime. And I quite liked ABBA. My wife put me off it a bit because she hated ABBA. Oh. After seeing Mamma Mia, she now like quite likes ABBA.
1: Oh.
0: You know, so it's amazing what, you know.
2: Change of heart, huh?
0: Well, she was a rock chick when she was younger, so, you know, ABBA definitely did not fall in her category of what was considered acceptable music.
3: Such
0: although, she was very fond of John Denver and yeah. Eagles and Poco and things like that. Anyway, I'm going up to London to go and see ABBA, which what I'm really looking forward to. And that's next week.
3: Cool.
0: So that'll be great. So I will be unavailable one day next week. I think it's Wednesday.
3: Okay.
0: But by the way, cover art, please.
4: Oh, yes, uh-huh.
0: Now, we had we didn't have many suggestions. It was all a bit pathetic, quite honestly. Really, everyone was tired and a bit emotional after the last show.
4: Yeah.
0: So all I got out of everyone was a swashbuckling plate. Mm-hmm. Swashbuckling plate.
4: Buckling.
0: And then, sorry for the bomb, there's some passenger who had issued a bomb threat.
4: Went with that one, and then
0: I went with that one. So mm-hmm. What we've got here is the bloke was he was put on probation, and that's all he got for threatening to bomb an airport and the aeroplane, etc. Blah blah. And we all thought that was a bit, you know, quite lightly.
4: Right?
0: Yeah, but he had sent an individual apology letter to every passenger on the airplane that he'd inconvenienced. Yeah, exactly.
2: It looks
0: and
2: like he used
0: I was trying
2: English.
0: To imagine what that apology letter was like.
2: It looks like he used an English newspaper to cut the letters out of. It's very elegant
0: yeah, very,
2: text.
0: Very English. Oh, yes, I don't know where he got that from. So I imagined it was, "Dear Passenger," which was the title of the last show, "I sincerely apologize for threatening to blow up the airport. In my defense, I had been hypnotized by a malfunctioning airport announcement and was convinced a seagull was giving me legal advice. Yours sincerely," blah, blah. So that was a bit of a laugh. And, of course, that's superimposed over a picture of the airport blowing up because he didn't really mean it, of course.
3: Yeah.
0: The interesting bits that you are hopefully still hunting for,
3: mm-hmm.
0: If you look, you can see the show number amongst the extra bits that are around the final R of Passenger, the bottom right-hand corner.
3: I see
0: and
3: a penguin.
0: And the penguin. Too. Whoa, whoa, whoa, you missed the penguin. I snuck the penguin in behind the G. Penguin on a G-string. And, there's a watermark in the paper because it was made for Acme Airlines. Yeah, so now we begin, it all comes together, you see.
4: Yeah.
0: He works for Acme, and we know we're having a bit of a legal case with Acme.
4: Yeah, lawyer.
0: Jeff,
3: we can't really discuss this matter.
0: Exactly. Jeff was having a few problems with Acme. So,
3: I didn't want to miss that flight, and, you know, so I did what a normal person would do, and I called in a bomb threat, you know.
0: Exactly. I thought that was very good. And if any of you managed to see the short I put out, which had that little bit, I thought it was very funny. It was very, very well said, Jeff. And if you haven't noticed, there are some little short video shorts appearing in Facebook and probably Threads and Instagram and a few other places, wherever it goes. If you enjoy those kind of things, have a look out for them.
3: Thank you, Captain Nick, for doing that, as well as all the wonderful artwork.
0: They're usually a little taster of what the show will be like.
3: Yeah.
4: Good.
3: Awesome.
4: Alrighty. Jeff, do you want to mention Coffee Fund or just move on?
3: We can. I'll just say this. So we do have a way for those of you who would like to contribute to our show. It's called the Coffee Fund. And if you want to learn how you can do that, you can go over to airlinepilotguy.com/coffee. And I just wanted to mention a couple different ways. One is the Coffee Fund Classic method, which is usually people use it for like one-offs kind of, you know, they felt sorry for us and wanted to give us some money. We do have a handful of people that use it as a recurring kind of a contribution mechanism. But

0: And one of those was Jenny in Rome. And then somebody here in our live audience, actually, right before, in fact, it was during the introduction while that was playing, as we're recording this live on September 24th, Thursday, Metro Doc, Ernest, in our live audience, contributed to the Coffee Fund Classic method. So thank you very much, or to our Coffee Fund. We do appreciate that, Metro Doc. 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Again, all that information about how you can contribute if you'd like. 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
1: Captain, incoming message.
0: All right, our first piece of feedback is actually some video from Matthew, Matthew Ness. He said, just something funny. Hey guys, I came across this little teaser for a virtual reality flight, VR flight, an airport simulator that's coming soon to Steam, which is a gaming platform. Thought I would share.
2: I've got an account with Steam.
0: Do you?
2: I used to play a lot of games in the old days. Yeah. I'm just a punk.
0: Just a punk, yeah. Let's take a look at this video thing here and see what we think about it. All right, here we go.
3: Let's go! That's coffee break plus. You get coffee and get out of
4: the place. That's the guy in the duct tape.
5: Oh my!
2: How come the pilots aren't wearing trousers?
0: They're more comfortable that way. It's a little violent here and there. Oh.
4: Okay. On the ground now.
0: That was TSA.
2: Yeah, Blake going through with an AK-47.
0: Somebody on the wing carrying coffee.
6: Oh, that was an easy fix.
4: Bye-bye.
0: Jumper dumpers. Machine guns.
6: Air pirates.
0: We're shooting at other airplanes. Okay.
6: Yeah, but that airplane had a pirate flag. It's air pirates.
0: an air pirate. Okay.
2: I just noticed over the top of the pilot there at the front, did it say Captain J?
0: let's see. Let's go back and look. I think I know what you're talking about. How far back was that?
2: Oh, it's just a...
6: EPST J.
0: Okay.
6: Wonder if they were going to an island.
0: Yeah, could be...
2: Not Captain J, then.
0: Anyway, it's...
2: So the J is very revealing.
0: The people that came up with this have very creative minds.
6: Vivid imagination.
0: Vivid. Yeah. So all I can say is... Look for the link to this in the show notes, and you can watch what we were just watching together and see what you think. Yeah. You can play the game on Steam.
4: Excellent. Next item's from Texas and LeShock.
2: Oh, okay. He's
0: Texas and LeShock, who happens to be in our live audience right now, our chat room. He sent in this. This is also a video, but let me, and sorry it took so long for us to play this, Texas.
2: Well, we had to wait for him to come back on the show.
0: That's right. That's exactly why we didn't play it. We were waiting for him to be...
4: Good save, Nick. Good save.
2: Thanks. Perfect. Thanks.
0: All right, so greetings, Captain Jeff and APG crew. It's been a while, but I have something here that I thought I'd share. Another question answered in... Oh, how do you pronounce that? Draconic? Draconifles. Dry dock. Not that much to say about it, so I'll just leave it there. Clear skies and tailwinds. This is Texas and LaShock signing off.
2: Oh, my God. That's a big one.
6: Ooh.
0: Excuse me?
2: That's a very big one.
0: Oh, I'm sorry. You're the looking picture. At the...
6: That's a red-tipped torpedo, in case anybody's wondering.
0: Draconifle. Okay. All right. Well,
2: that's what I said, I thought.
0: Yeah. I think you nailed it. Oh, wait a minute. Hang on. There we go. We got the bell.
2: Oh, thanks.
0: There you go. So let me play this video, and I think it's queued up right to the point where he suggested that we start it. So here we go.
5: Texas and LaShock asks, it seems that the Navy had quite a cozy relationship with Pan American Airways back in the day, given how their aircraft at the time were flying boats that didn't even have landing gear, and they were establishing infrastructure across the Pacific. Could you elaborate on this a bit? Yes, so essentially what happened was in the interwar period, the US Navy wanted to expand its reach across the Pacific because obviously it was seeing Japan as the primary future threat. But this faced two problems. Firstly, if the US Navy just went out and started blatantly building various bases, Japan would go, hang on, you're blatantly building military bases closer and closer to me. I can see where this is going. I'm going to first protest and then possibly do something about it. But secondly, there were clauses in the Washington Treaty which had to do with not fortifying and putting various bits of military infrastructure in large swathes of the Pacific. And as a kind of a secondary reason, I suppose, those are the two big issues. The secondary thing is, obviously, it's also quite expensive. And we're talking about the early 1930s when the US Navy was having to curtail its exercises and even order its destroyers to sail at half speed to save money on fuel because the budget was being cut so much. But then you have Pan Am. And Pan Am wants to expand its global reach. It's got issues going over to Europe because obviously there's a lot of European airlines who want to come from Europe to America, so there's a lot of dispute there. But out in the wider stretches of the Pacific, it's almost a competition-free zone. But the Pacific is also very big, and therefore you, in the 1930s, are not going to be flying all the way across in one go. Thus, Pan Am's idea is, well, a multi-stage flying boat journey, which was kind of par for the course. That had been done fairly successfully in the Atlantic, although there were now fully transatlantic flying boats going. But still in the Pacific, you definitely needed multiple stops. And so this alliance was formed between Pan Am and the US Navy, which was essentially that Pan Am would do all the recon exploration work, looking at various islands that the US either claimed or actually legitimately had control over. And then once they identified the areas that made for the best stopover points for their flying boat airliners, like this one here, then Pan Am would go to those islands and they would clear the lagoons so that obviously the flying boats could land safely. They'd build facilities to support the big flying boats, so fuel depots, spare parts storage, maybe short runways for auxiliary aircraft, and infrastructure like buildings, ostensibly hotels for the guests to stay at overnight and things like this. But essentially, they were building flying boat and seaplane bases. And this would obviously allow them to have their trans-Pacific flight routes. The US Navy would gain by the fact, well, now there's a bunch of nice cleared seaplane and flying boat bases established all across the Pacific with known travel times between them, lots of experience in how to operate at those various facilities. And thus, if war comes, they can just very easily take them over. And they've got a pre-positioned set of neatly established bases without having to technically, during the periods of peace, violate any of the Washington Treaty restrictions. Now, of course, this seems very one-sided in favor of the US Navy because Pan Am's doing all the work and the US Navy is reaping all the benefits. So it wasn't quite as one-sided as that might sound. The US Navy did help quite a bit. So they provided a lot of the heavy logistics, you know, shipping and materials and so forth, under the guise of helping out a US company, because back then, there, you know, that kind of thing was a lot less regulated and seen a lot more positively. So Pan Am would do, as I said, a lot of the recon and planning work. The US Navy would provide the shipping, the in some cases the labor, and a lot of cases the material. Pan Am would bear most of the costs, and Pan Am would also be leased to the various territories, because obviously, as I said, these were either US claimed or US held territories. So Pan Am got lower running costs and pretty much guarantee that if the US flag flew there or could be made to fly there, that they could have a base there. So they got everything, relatively speaking, cheaper and easier than they otherwise would have. And the US Navy got a whole bunch of intel about what the best flight routes across the Pacific were and a bunch of pre-positioned bases if they needed to go to war.
0: I'd say win-win. Very clever, I think, of both Pan Am and the Navy. Yeah.
2: Yeah, seemed like a good deal, really.
0: I love those flying boats. I've seen that picture there.
2: That's
0: in that,
2: a sweet looking
0: video.
2: Airplane, isn't it? That one.
0: Yeah.
2: Yeah.
0: And your father flew a flying boat, didn't he?
2: Captain yeah, he Mitch. Flew the short Sunderland. So yeah. A bit bulkier and cavernous inside, and not exactly designed for speed, but it could do a 12-hour mission.
0: Wow.
4: Thanks, Texas.
0: Yeah, thank you, Texas Analyshock, for sharing that with us. And again, that was what they call, you said that they call him Drac.
4: Drac.
0: But DracNFL, his channel, will have all the information about that in our show notes. Thank you very much for that. This is from Tim Van Ram, another person who happens to be in our live audience at the moment where we're recording this.
2: Just the advantages of being in the live audience. Wow.
0: Yeah.
4: So read his little thing. It was what you and I were saying earlier.
0: Okay. So so the title of his feedback is Display at SFO. Apparently, this is still in my drafts from a week ago, but still worth sharing. Okay. So he sent this in, I guess, relatively recently, Liz,
4: yeah,
0: correct?
4: Well,
0: okay.
4: Right around September 11th, and you'll
0: okay.
4: see why.
0: All right, so sharing a display at San Francisco International Airport, SFO, on 9/11/2026. I'm at United Terminal flying to Minneapolis-St. Paul on this day and was pleased to see United Airlines had this display of photos of those UAL employees killed by terrorists in the attack on the Twin Towers 25 years ago. With respect, Tim Van Ram. And so he shared with us some photos of the display at SFO. Beautiful.
2: It's lovely that they went to the effort to do this. I think it's very touching.
0: Yes.
4: The flowers and stuff.
0: Yeah. Very nice.
4: Anyway, tell Tim I did the same thing with you today, left something.
0: Oh, yeah. Well, yeah. I think we all do that, Liz. She had sent something or intended to send something to me today regarding some of the show prep and then just forgot to hit the send button. And and I've done that too. I look in my drafts folder in my email and go, what draft do I have in here? And they go, oh, yeah, about like 2 or 3 months ago, I meant to send an email to someone. I'm like, oh, I never sent it, apparently.
4: Okay, number 16, oh, well, we've got some geezer input here.
0: Oh, Larry Gregory, or he likes to affectionately call himself, and we affectionately call him as well, Geezer. Sent in this piece of feedback, and let's see, EP-FSU shimmy damper caused damage. Okay, here's an article that Dr. Steph should read and provide an in-depth analysis, and has a link to an article in the Aviation Herald. And he says, Geezer greetings, Larry D. Gregory, PE, Tulsa, Oklahoma. Yes, ma'am.
4: Maybe you want to fill the audience in about Steph and the shimmy damper.
0: Oh, yeah. For those of you who haven't been with us for a while or are new to our show, when we talk about occasionally we'll refer to Dr. Steph and the shimmy damper
2: the
0: technology.
2: The infamous shimmy damper.
0: Yeah. So we were covering a story about a failed shimmy damper or shimmy dampener, if you prefer. We had a document that was referencing said technology. And Dr. Steph had a very, very long day. She was quite fatigued and had a couple of IPAs, India Pale Ales. And she said, I'll go ahead and read this. It was so much fun because
4: chaos ensued.
0: Yeah, it was chaos. And the funny thing is that we were all laughing so hard, and I don't think she realized that we were laughing at her. But
4: she always does emphasize how tired she was.
0: Yeah, I was very tired. Had nothing to do with the alcohol.
2: Yeah, she must have been tired and dehydrated. She was trying to hydrate again very quickly.
0: Yes, exactly.
2: Back a couple of beers, and she went
0: beer. It's like 90-something% water, I think. You know, so you can understand why.
2: Yeah, a lot of water in a beer.
6: They got to be 95. Oh,
2: there is an American beer anyway.
0: Yeah.
4: Addiction dampers. Anyway.
0: Yeah. So
4: there's a little video, I think.
0: Yeah, there is a video that we'll play, but let me just set it up for you a little bit here. Okay. A Sapporo. Boeing 737-300, kind of an older model, registration Echo Papa Foxtrot Sierra Uniform, performing flight 4358 from Mashhad to Kermanshah, Iran, was accelerating on Mashhad's runway 31 left when the aircraft suffered severe vibrations of the entire airframe, also causing the overhead lockers to collapse and fall onto the passengers, who kept the ceiling structure up with their arms and hands.
6: The doors fell open. The whole thing came off the ceiling.
0: Yes. The crew rejected takeoff and stopped on the runway. There were no injuries being reported. Okay, so let's look at the video and see what ensued. What fun ensued here? Okay, here we go.
2: I'd love to know what he's saying over and over again.
0: I don't know what he's yelling.
4: In Persian, in Farsi or Persian.
0: Yeah, so there's a lot of shaking going on here, and the ceiling panels are falling down, and people are not very happy. Well, maybe they are happy. I don't know. I can't tell. Lots of screams and lots of yelling.
4: That would definitely be a lawsuit in the U.S.
0: Oh, yeah, for sure, but not, yeah. Anyway, let's look at the very beginning of it again. So they're going, there's a lot of shaking going on, and boom. Oh. Wow. Yeah, falling on top of people and everything else. It was, okay, I think you get the picture. Wow. Making me want to have a drink. Just watching that.
2: Oh, I'm having one, thanks.
0: Yeah, well, I'm not. Not yet.
4: So shimmy dampers were somehow blamed for that.
0: Yeah, so it says here that Iran's CAA, Civil Aviation Authority, reported abnormal vibrations, shimmy, of the main landing gear due to a defective shimmy damper causing damage to the gear structure, including the lower torsion link, which happens a lot on these 73s, doesn't it? Which further resulted in damage to the tires. The condition of the tires, as well as the pilot performance, did not play a role in the accident. However, the condition of the shimmy damper was poor due to leakages, wear, and corrosion. I'm wondering if they don't mention anything about maintenance and maintainers noticing said bad condition of the shimmy damper. But,
2: no, they haven't. And for anyone who hasn't experienced a shimmy, you just need to go to a cheap supermarket and try pushing a trolley around.
0: Exactly.
2: And that one wheel that keeps and flapping around.
6: And then run with it.
2: Displaying classic shimmy.
0: And if they had ceilings on those shopping carts or trolleys, that's what would happen.
2: Crash it down.
4: Ernest speaks that language. He has a translation here.
0: Oh, translation from MetroDoc and our live WTF. Audience. WTF. Yeah, no kidding.
2: By the way, I'm intrigued by the plastic bags over the engines. What's that all about?
0: I don't know. He's referring to this picture. I'm hoping that this is just like a stock photo of this airline's 737.
4: No,
6: After that, they decided just to not use that airplane anymore.
2: Well, possibly, yeah. I thought perhaps they put them on to prevent bird strikes during takeoff or something. I don't know.
0: Yeah, that kind of affects your thrust.
6: Must be some strong plastic
0: performance. Yeah.
7: All right, let's go back up to number 9.
0: All right, number 9. Okay, Raghu, Apodurai. I don't know. How'd I do? Pretty good, I think.
7: Lovely coffee fund.
0: Yes, he sent us a nice coffee fund contribution. Thank you again, Raghu. Bomber Command Commemorative Day in Melbourne on the 7th of June in 2026. So he sent this to Captain Nick and myself. On 7 June 2026, I enjoyed the privilege of riding in the back seat of a 1944 Harvard, a.k.a. Texan T-6, in formation to commemorate Australian involvement in Bomber Command 84th anniversary. The formation consisted of a C-47, two Harvards, two Yak-52s, and commenced from Taiab Airport. Is that right, Captain Nick? Taiab?
2: I'm not familiar.
0: Okay, Yankee.
2: Yes, it looks about right.
0: Yankee Tango, Yankee Alpha is the ICAO, on the Mornington Peninsula, approximately 1.5 hours drive south of the Melbourne CBD. What's CBD?
7: Central Business District.
0: Central Business District. Okay, thank you, Liz.
2: That was quick. That staff, that was brilliant.
0: Yeah, I know. Staff was impressed. Right on that.
2: Absolutely.
0: The aircraft and crew were from the Peninsula Aero Club, the PAC, at Taiab, together with the C-47 and crew from Latrobe Valley Airport, Yankee Lima Tango Victor. PAC is a not-for-profit aero club, and YTYA is home to many warbirds, including a P-51, P-40, Corsair, T-28, Huey, and the Harvards. To be fair, since the Ukrainians started using Aeroproct A-22, which are Foxbat aircraft, to shoot down drones with someone riding shotgun, I've been claiming that I'm a warbird pilot. I must be what he likes to fly, then, the Aeroproct A-22 Foxbat. Captain Nick might have come across the owner and co-pilot of the C-47, Squadron Leader Jeff Trappett, retired during his time flying Hornets out of Williamtown. Jeff was in the RAAF Roulettes, which is the aero display team. I think he was number one in the 1980s. Did you know this guy, Captain?
2: No, Nick? I never bumped into the Roulettes. Okay. I was right at the beginning of the Hornets, so anyone that came once they'd been established would have been well after my time. And the RAAF Roulettes is their formation team.
0: Okay.
2: And I never got to meet them either. Although I did notice, by the way, while I'm speaking, that one of the pictures has a New Zealand aircraft.
7: I saw that one.
2: Yeah, did you see the roundel?
7: Yeah, hold on.
2: We're going back to it.
7: There.
2: That's the one. Ah. See, it's got a little kiwi in the middle. Yeah. Now, the Australians have a kangaroo, yeah, and the New Zealanders have a kiwi in the middle of their roundel.
7: Have a moose. No, we don't.
2: No, you've just got a round thing. Very boring.
0: Yeah.
2: You just stick a maple leaf in there.
7: There's the CBD. There's the CBD, the Central Business District.
0: Oh, right. Look at that. Yeah, the CBD. Oh, Central Business District.
7: These are really nice photos.
0: Great photos.
2: They're beautiful quality. It was really massive. Beautiful. No, actually, everyone says that. Lovely pictures. You must have a beautiful camera. No, you're a good photographer.
0: Photographer, yeah. They can make good pictures out of anything, right? He continues, the Harvards and Yaks circled over Western Port Bay until joined by the C-47, and the formation flew north towards Melbourne, conducted a right-hand city orbit, and then headed south to overfly the Shrine of Remembrance, where the commemorative service was then being conducted. We then flew back towards Taiab. The C-47 peeled off a few miles out, and the remaining four landed. Captain Nick will no doubt recognize the landmarks: Port Phillip Bay, the Yarra River, the Melbourne Cricket Ground, Melbourne Park, home of the Australian Open tennis, and the Domain Park, within which the shrine is located. What started as a so-so weather day turned out, as the photos and unedited video show, to be a splendid day for a fly pass to commemorate a pivotal, why do I have trouble with that word, a pivotal institution born of necessity during World War II. This 70 years old aviation nut, maybe even a nutter, enjoyed an experience he could never have imagined possible. Lucky that it was not necessary for the fire service to deploy the jaws of life to extract him. It was nearly as exciting as my first flight in 1963 in a de Havilland Comet 4 and my first solo in 2015. I hope you all enjoy the pictures and the videos, especially the other DC-3, Nick. You know, he's not with us today, unfortunately. Thanks for continuing to produce enjoyable and informative, approximately 50%, episodes of APG. Now, you know, I'm just realizing now that I guess I never did get the the videos.
7: They're in there.
0: Okay, we have the videos in the show notes for those of you who want to look at that. But these photos are just amazing.
7: They're fantastic photos. And the sky is beautiful.
0: So do you recognize some of those landmarks, Captain Nick?
2: No, I hate to disappoint you, Raghu, but, you know, I never really got down to Melbourne, certainly not flying-wise. We tended to operate, you know, in and around Williamtown and north of Williamtown rather than going south. But certainly looks a lovely area.
7: Beautiful sky, too, that day. Lovely, lovely.
0: Should I try to see if I can download and play one of these?
2: Pretty countryside.
0: Videos?
2: There is a reason why it's so green down there.
7: Why is that, Nick?
2: Get a lot of rain.
7: There was something rude you were going to
2: do. No.
0: What? Captain Nick say something rude? Come on, Liz.
2: No,
0: guess
2: not.
7: Never has, never will.
0: Okay, well, let's see if I can get this queued up. Beautiful.
2: I don't know how that DC-3 keeps flying.
0: Those propellers are hardly moving.
6: Just barely spinning through.
0: Wow.
6: There's the gag. Oh.
0: Oh, love the sound of the engine on that. Harbor.
2: Yeah, nice formation keeping, too. Good job.
0: Yeah.
6: That DC-3 just looks so solid in the air. It's just fixed.
2: Yeah.
0: Yeah.
7: Nice.
0: All right, so that's one of the two videos, and then the other, there might be more than two, I'm not sure, but anyway, that's one of the videos that was included in all the beautiful photos that you sent in, Raghu. So thank you very much, and all that will be in the show notes. Okay.
7: Let's wrap up the feedback with number 11.
0: All right, we're going to wrap up the feedback and the show from this one from Chris Moody. Let's see, J number conversion is his feedback title. Hi Liz, Jeff, Steph, Nick, AJ, Stefan, and iHaul boxes. Oh, he's even calling out iHaul boxes.
2: nice one.
0: Yeah. Just curious, what is the ratio to convert a J number to a Southwest number or SW number?
6: It's more of an algorithm, isn't it?
0: I don't, you know, I think based on my experience with my own taxi speeds that it's probably almost a 1-to-1 ratio.
7: Is it? Oh, I thought you were much faster.
0: I don't know. I mean, it depends. I mean, there are some times where I would be a little bit higher J number and they would be a little bit lower, but I'd say on average, probably very close to the same. Yeah. But good question though, Chris.
7: That's good. Yeah. We have these mathematicians that
2: want
7: to know these things.
0: Yeah.
2: Oh, there you go.
0: All right.
7: All right.
0: That is going to do it. We're going to wrap this baby up, and we're going to point you. Oh, you know what I forgot to do? I forgot to do the recording. I was going to do the recording of Steph. Maybe next time.
7: Okay. I got to put it in my calendar. I got
0: to stop. Yeah, I know. You're supposed to bug me about that, and I forgot.
7: All right.
0: So. Anyway. So we're going to point you to our website, airlinepilotguide.com, where you'll find information about our crew and our community and community calendar. And if you want to know more information about the old pilots' plane tales, all that's there as well, a special page. We have a library, believe it or not, managed by our librarian, Tiffany. And we have, what else? Merchandise. And a way to watch us on YouTube there as well. Out so much. Out of date biographies.
2: Oh, God, yes. Yeah. I've got to do something about mine.
0: Yeah. Well, anyway, all that's there. Check it out.
7: Say you're still in the RAF.
0: Yeah, and I'm still in the U.S. Air Force, I think. Yeah.
2: I'm still in the Air Trading Corps, I think, by my bio.
7: You're at fault on that clock there.
0: Yeah, so we're also on social media, or what I like to playfully call the social medes. And one of my fellow co-hosts is going to
6: is it
0: tell
6: my turn
0: you all
6: or your turn,
0: it.
6: Nick? I'll go. We're on Facebook.
0: Nick just removed himself from the video.
6: I guess that answers my question.
0: Yeah.
6: We're on Facebook.com/airlinepilotguy. 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We're on Instagram, where you can see the amazing show art that Nick does, as well as some of these little shorts that he's creating, which are a lot of fun. Instagram.com/APGCrew. Or, as I mentioned before, if you want to see the sausage being made, as they say, YouTube.com/AirlinePilotGuy.
0: Hey, it's nice sausage.
2: Nice one, AJ.
0: Yeah. All right. And that is what she said, for sure. And, oh, wait, I hear the water in the background. It must be our Slack guy. Hey, hello. Can you tell us about Slack?
8: Okay, but I'm dripping wet.
0: That's okay. Come on over here. He's making his way through the foliage, the dense jungle foliage that's just right behind me. All right, sit down here and tell us about Slack.
9: 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Or send me a tweet with your preferred email address to @Hillel, and I'll send you an invitation. That's Hillel, spelled Hotel India 11 Echo 1. And see you in Slack.
0: Thanks a lot, Hillel. Let's say hello to your wife for me. All right, and we'd also like to thank our producer,
2: Ray,
0: Liz Piper.
2: Good job, Liz. Nice you done.
0: Thank you so much for all the work that you do. And we'd also like to thank our wonderful live audience who's with us here, entertaining us and providing some information and education, but not usually. They're usually just cracking us up. And, yeah, that's about all I can think of. Anything else before we end the show? Okay. Well, we're going to do that by saying, wishing you all clear skies, unlimited visibility, and tailwinds. Talons, Douglas.
2: Bye, everybody.
6: You're welcome.
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0: This is the No Agenda Stream.
1: What comes to mind when you think of the word projection? Most of us think of people accusing other people of being mean and acting badly when they're not. But there's another side to projection. I call this positive projection. Tonight we're going to look at two cases of positive projection. First, the reaction to black race baiter Nicole Hannah-Jones and her recent article in the New York Times on forcing her daughter to attend an inferior public school in order to carry out Nicole's social justice project. Then we turn to Patrick Clancy's spot on 60 Minutes, where he absolves his murdering ex-wife of responsibility for killing their three children. All that and more tonight on the show that looks at politics, culture, and relationships through a psychological lens. It is September 27th, 2026. I'm Joshua Slocum, and this is Disaffected. When we hear that word, projection, we think of it in the negative sense. We think of people attributing their own malice and anger to other people because they can't tolerate acknowledging the shadow part of themselves. They can't be malicious. They can't really be angry. They can't be self-centered. It must be other people who have those negative traits. That's what we think of with projection. And it's not wrong. It's correct. But it's only half the story. Actually, negative projection has become the whole story, swamping the other kind to such a degree that we don't even know that there is another side to projection. But again, I call that other side positive.
2: Planet Rage!
3: This next song, it's really kind of my favorite song because it's so easy to introduce. It just takes two words to introduce it to you. Yeah. All right. Rebel Yell!

0: Hola, hola, hola.
1: Hola, hola, baby.
0: I can hear you on the first try. That's a good sign.
1: There you go. I'm not muted. Imagine that.
0: Sometimes it just doesn't work for some reason.
1: Yeah.
0: Why don't see? Let me turn this down just to have my side here. I don't know why the headphones seem a little louder, but then again, I've been hooking things up and unhooking things and all that, so you never know.
1: You never know.
0: It all gets a little crazy. Let me look for clips here.
1: Oh, yeah, so I got a bunch of audio ones, but actually the best fucking stories don't have clips.
0: That's the way it goes now in the media.
1: I swear. Yeah, and one is Kristen Sinema and her psycho bodyguard boyfriend. And he has this fucking crybaby Indian chief. We're going to tune him up real good.
0: Surly mofo, yes. Larry knows there's a show today. Although he did think there was one yesterday, so it's all
1: over. I did. I got in place. I'm thinking, man, Darren's cutting it close today. Wait a minute, it's fucking Tuesday. What's the matter with me?
0: Yeah. We were driving somewhere in the rural hills of beautiful Indiana. Move the clips over here. Got the main recorder blowing and going. Where are they? Let me try again. I say download all of the clips. And then it says, okay. And then a desktop. No, maybe I just didn't hit save.
1: That's right.
0: Those damn little things computers want you to do.
1: Yeah, fuck it. Do what you want to do.
0: You think Larry's dangerous? What do they know? Yeah. Extracting the clips. Bum, bum, bum. And they're numbered like you're a professional.
1: Kind of. Yeah.
0: Okay, let's see. Let me get back
1: to those. Do those arrive with you in a zip file?
0: They let you download as a zip. So even though you put them in individually, it downloads as a zip and then lets me extract them. Okay. Otherwise, I mean, you could do it individually, but man, what a pain in the ass that would be.
1: That'd be a pain in the ass.
0: Moaning, moaning. 1, 2, 2. Ready.
2: The U.S. strikes back, killing a member of the Islamic State.

0: Welcome to Planet Rage, the intersection of insanity and madness. Here are your hosts, Larry Blydner and Darren O'Neill.
1: That's right, Larry. The whole world may be going to shit, but I have no idea what's going on, and it's episode 236 of The Rage.
2: There we are. It doesn't matter if you know or not. You know, it's the spirit that counts.
1: Exactly. I just unplugged and was like, I didn't pay any attention to the news.
2: Good. Are you tanned and rested and all that shit?
1: No, I need a vacation from the vacation. I mean, it's one of those.
2: Really? Oh, you went at it hard, did you? Really? Well, tell me more.
1: Well, the thing with these damn little watches, like the Apple Watch that I wear.
2: Yeah.
1: I noticed at some point during the vacation that I was hitting my exercise and move goals, like, and then some every day by just walking around the place.
2: Okay. And what did that indicate?
1: A lot of walking. And it's not
2: good.
1: It's a hilly area. I mean, I didn't even realize. I mean, I was there when I was a kid. This is a little town in Indiana. They're kind of sister towns. French Lick, great name, which is where Larry Bird was from.
2: That is a great name. Where are you from? French Lick.
1: French Lick, Indiana. The hick from French Lick, they used to call him. It's probably why Larry Bird was one of the best trash talkers ever, because what else do you do if you're from a place called French Lick?
2: That's true, yeah.
1: And the sister town is West Baden Springs. These places were famous back in the day because they had mineral springs, and they put these things in bottles and made millions of dollars selling them, and people would come to, you know, take baths in this, which is basically just over-sulfurized and...
2: Oh, yeah.
1: I think lithium was in one of the waters, which, hell, it's going to make you feel great.
2: Yeah, level your moods.
1: Until it kills you.
2: Yeah.
1: The French Lick Hotel, I believe, began somewhere in the mid-1800s, like 1848 or something.
2: Oh, wow, that's vintage, baby.
1: Yeah, parts still exist, and it was interesting because I kind of remembered as a kid there were some of the hallways that like went uphill because they kept adding on new buildings, and the way they were adding on new buildings, it's there are even hills inside the hotel. It's very strange.
2: Hills. That's fascinating.
1: Going up. Yeah. I mean, especially when there are like doors that have like a little partial step up, you know, like a little triangular thing, because the doors are straight and plumb, but the flooring is not.
2: There's got to be some haunted shit going on there, right?
1: Oh, absolutely.
2: Oh, lay that on me.
1: I mean, we didn't see or feel anything, although the hotel that we stayed in, which was was never opened when I was there as a kid, is the West Baden Springs Hotel, which had, when it opened, the largest dome, like self-standing, man-made, in any building. It was like the eighth wonder of the world. This was I think it was like 60-70 years before the Astrodome would even become a thing.
2: Oh, wow.
1: Because this atrium is 200 feet across. So it's...
2: That's big.
1: Yeah. First, well, being built in 1902, it was unbelievable. And I'll probably end up doing a whole random thoughts on it, because the story of the building is fascinating, from the guy couldn't find any architects to do it because it's like, well, how are we going to build an atrium of that size?
2: Yeah.
1: So he found a bridge builder who was like, I could figure that out. How hard can it be?
2: Yeah, it's fucking dumb.
1: You're just building a bridge. That's all you're doing.
2: True.
1: And then you're connecting them, and that's what they did. And this hotel, and I was amazed, it opened in 1902. And it had, when it opened, electric lighting and elevators.
2: Okay.
1: I'm like, damn, I didn't even realize that was a thing back in 1902. A bunch of the rooms, of course, face the atrium, which I didn't go for. Because I don't need to look out when I'm going to bed. And two, I don't need people looking in.
2: Yep. Yep.
1: So we went off the off of that. So we had a garden view, which was beautiful. And really, I guess I could have done the show, because they provide Wi-Fi, nothing wired, but the Wi-Fi through the whole property, every time I tested it was like 20 up plus 20 down plus. I was like, damn, this is better than I get at home sometimes.
2: Well, sure. I'm sure most of it's wood, right? So it blows right through that, I would guess.
1: Well, it's a lot of concrete now. That was the interesting thing. This hotel opened as they said, in 1902. It underwent a major renovation in 1917. And when the stock market crashed, the hotel died.
2: Ooh. Wow.
1: And the hotel, before 2006, ceased operations in 1933.
2: Wait a minute. That thing was idle for, 70 years or something? Is that...
1: It went from 1933, I think, to 1963 or so.
2: Okay.
1: The Jesuits bought it for a dollar.
2: Those Jesuits, they know a bargain when they see one.
1: They had like a monastery there, whatever they were doing. And then a school took it over for like 10 years, which is just kind of bizarre.
2: Yeah.
1: But as we approached the early, you know, about 2000, the building was starting to fall down, mm-hmm. which one can imagine.
2: Yeah.
1: And needed massive renovations. Just luckily for these two little towns, a guy who was from Bloomington named something Cook, forget his first name, but had made like $20 billion in the medical industry by patenting and creating a bunch of little medical devices.
2: Mm.
1: Just put up the money, like $100 nice. Million bucks to.
2: Whoa.
1: Fix the whole thing up. They had to put metal, I think it was $10 million alone in the hotel that we stayed in beams that had to be added so the whole structure didn't fall down.
2: Wow.
1: The beautiful thing now is it looks like a brand new building. I mean, it has all the vintage flair and everything, but it's like you walk around and you're like, I can't believe this was built 125 years ago.
2: That's interesting.
1: Yeah, there's a lot of interesting photos from all the different... states that it had been in the glory, in the disrepair. At one point in the, I think, late 20s, because a circus was based out of French Lick, and they wintered there. They actually did, like, the whole circus show in the atrium, which is bizarre. Oh, there were elephants and shit inside the...
2: Really?
1: Uh-huh. I mean, it's Indiana, I guess. But it was a...
2: I mean, I'm sure winters are pretty brutal in Indiana, I would imagine, right?
1: Yeah, which I said, I'd love to see the place around Christmas, but the driving might be questionable. We went straight down, you know, pretty much a straight shot through most of Indiana, but getting from Route 41 or whatever it was at the end there, over to the east towards French Lick / West Baden was like driving through a mountain pass. It's like you were turning left and right. And I mean, I'm not talking little short thirds. Shit. Yeah.
2: I never thought of those states as like, you know, being very mountainous. I had no idea Indiana is that kind of terrain.
1: Yeah. And for the wife's birthday, we had a dinner at the clubhouse at the Pete Dye golf course, which is at the top of Mount Airy, which I've got some fantastic pictures. Like, you can't believe you're in Indiana. I believe it's the highest point in Indiana because you just look out and all you see are like the tops of trees for miles around.
2: Wow, that's pretty cool. Now, has Mellencamp written a song about this hotel? Sounds like he should.
1: Right? I mean, it is.
2: Is he an Indiana boy, isn't he?
1: Yeah.
2: I think he is. Yeah.
1: It's one of those things that back in the 70s and 80s, my parents went there a lot because it's an easy drive from Chicago. Mm. It was owned by the Sheraton back then, and, you know, again, they just kept getting older and older and needed the renovations. And then, of course, they wanted a casino, which would help start paying back a lot of the money going in there. And I guess, and I had no idea because nobody talked about this either. I just, when I was looking this guy up after we got home, the casino in 2006, the law was changed the next year in Indiana. The only way you could do a casino was if it was a boat. Because that's the way it used to be. So the dude made the building look like a steamer and put a very small moat around it and said, fuck you, it's a boat.
2: Wow.
1: And they changed the law the next year, so they got rid of the boat theming. And
2: that's too much.
1: Wow. You gotta love the laws around crazy things.
2: Oh yeah, it's always fun. Yeah.
1: So it was interesting. I was waiting for the haunted stuff. The one thing I will say is in that atrium being six stories and 200 feet across, just the way everybody talking in that area's voice sounds, it sounded like a like Halloween soundtrack, like the voice in the ether. Like you really couldn't make out. You knew they were voices, but you couldn't really make out what they were saying.
2: Mm-hmm.
1: And if anybody wants to see the very spooky, as you know, if you like the haunted stuff, there was a horror movie filmed there about 5 or 6 years ago with one of the Hallmark chicks, Bethany Joy Lenz. And I mean, there's a great, well, I don't want no spoilers, but I mean, there's a bloody scene in the hotel swimming pool. And, but it was quite interesting to check that place out. And it's also odd because it's the only hotel I've ever been in where the hallways are circular. So you could just keep walking. You'll never get to the end of anything.
2: There's something haunted about that alone.
1: Right?
2: Circular hallways. Holy shit.
1: And the carpenters, I mean, the guys actually doing the carpet installers, there are huge compass readings in carpet, like every 20 feet where north is actually pointing north. I'm like, this had to take some serious time to...
2: Yeah.
1: But it helped you at least know where you were when you're going around the hallway. So you knew, you know, which way you at least thought you were going.
2: So you can't really, like, loading up at the bar without having to drive could still be hazardous.
1: Yes. Why can't I find my room?
2: Yeah.
1: Just keep walking, man. You'll find it eventually as long as you're on the correct floor.
2: What about the French Lake thing? Was there ever like a hooker wing in the hotel or something? Because it almost...
1: Man, there it had to be when it was in the late 1800s.
2: Yeah.
1: You know, in French Lick, it had a lot more of the guests that had been there, which they... I remember this way back when I went, all of the photos of the guests. And it was, you know, presidents. There was, you know, Abbott and Costello. There was Willie Nelson. There was... You know, Rock Hudson. I mean, everybody that was early Hollywood was there. Capone. So, I mean, there was,
2: that's cool.
1: Probably. And there was one of the, at the other course, there's a restaurant there called Hagen's, and they have a bar that was purchased from a tavern in Chicago. And there's a little line with an arrow on it that is carved into it. And allegedly, that was the line when Al Capone was sitting at the bar. If you crossed that and got too close to him, you were not going to have a good day.
2: Ooh. Gotcha.
1: So there are some legends, definitely.
2: Yeah.
1: The town itself is very small, not a whole lot there, but the wild thing. Not that we're just doing a whole big commercial for the resort. Their bus system was like 10 times better, 10 times more efficient than Disney World, you know, that'll take you between the different hotels.
2: Mm-hmm.
1: They would take you anywhere in either of the towns that you wanted to go. You wanted to go to the CVS to go get some aspirin, they would drive you there.
2: Wow. That's service.
1: Yes. And there are restaurants. They actually will promote those restaurants on their website, even the ones that aren't a part of the resort. So if you want to go open up a restaurant, that's the place to do it, because you have constant new people coming into town.
2: Yeah.
1: And the resort that you have nothing to do with will drive people to and come pick you up when they're done eating. It's bizarre.
2: So Sheridan owned it for a while and then didn't. And
1: yes.
2: I'm surprised some other, you know, like your buddy Pritzker's people didn't buy it.
1: Right. They got no vision. That's the problem.
2: Yeah.
1: And there was a lot of money that had to go into it. And this guy had the money. I mean, they talked about the doing the golf course, the Pete Dye course, and he met with them and he told them what he wanted and he said he could do it. The story is it was sketched out on a napkin, which is in the clubhouse there, so you can go see the little napkin that the course was sketched out on. Mr. Cook told him, okay, go ahead, build the golf course. And they didn't talk price until it was done. The guy told him it was $28 million. He wrote him a check and they were on their way.
2: Wow. Man,
1: I wish I had $28 million to go build a.
2: That'd be fun. Yeah, just tell me what costs when you're done.
1: That's all you need to know. That's we trust you. You trust us. It's a good way to do business.
2: Wow.
1: Unlike in Chirac, where 4 were shot and killed this past weekend and 22 shot and wounded.
2: Got to get those guns gone, because those guns are going out and shooting people all by themselves, as you know.
1: I know. And it was hard to find the full week again. The Hey Jackass wasn't updated. It was only updated through 9/20. And of course, the nobody actually puts out those numbers. I got to find an AI that can actually just figure out from all of the news reports, because all the AIs want to look for a list. Like, oh, the Chicago police only tell us what the weekend totals are. But yeah. But there's got to be news stories. Just glean.
2: One would think,
1: from the shootings. But there's always a lot, which you did. That was the beauty of Indiana, man. It just felt like going back in time. You know, nobody was, I mean, granted, like 95% of the people in the casino were like 90 years old. So, I mean, maybe that's better. Maybe just live by the old people. They are nice and calm.
2: Yeah. You don't need much security. Yeah.
1: Right. Nobody's getting, oh, it was great because my wife had a little like snap open kind of box cutter thing in her purse. And so the guy, you know, we're going in, oh, I need to look in your bag. And she's like,
2: really?
1: Oh,
2: wait, they get to look in the bag to go in the casino? Really?
1: Yeah, they looked in the bags just to double check. Yeah. We don't want anybody bringing weapons. And you go through a metal detector first, so it might be that she had a lot of metal in her bag, I'm sure.
2: Right.
1: So they look in the bag, and she pulls the thing out, and she's like, oh, you know, yeah, I have a knife. And I'm like, oh, that's not a knife. And the guy's laughing, and he's like, yeah, kind of what he said. Yeah. Like, that's not a knife at all. That's just, that's little.
2: Just, it's a cutting instrument.
1: Right. Nobody cares about that. I don't know what they're actually caring about. Probably, you know, you don't want to bring firearms in.
2: Yeah.
1: But, you know, that overall.
2: Like good stuff. Yeah.
1: It was a very interesting time. And again, I was happy that the first couple of days, it was like 80 degrees and really humid, which for walking around outside, it was not fun. But it dropped down to the 70s. So it was nice. The car ride was nice. Well, and again, anybody that, you know, drives with their wife, and of course, I don't see very well, so she's my designated driver. Mm-hmm. I'm like, oh, we're not in any hurry, honey. We're not, and we're going there. We're not in any hurry, not in any hurry. And all of a sudden in the median, you see the cop as she goes by. It's like, oh, he probably got you. And like 5 seconds later, she's like, I guess I'm getting pulled over.
2: Oh, no, really? So she was cooking there. Is she got a lead foot?
1: Yeah, a little bit.
2: Okay.
1: I mean, she's so used to driving on Chicago expressways where if you're not doing 80, you're not doing anything. But I guess, I mean, it probably was good that she doesn't have any tickets on her record, especially in Indiana.
2: So did he give her a ticket?
1: No, just a warning.
2: Oh, that's nice.
1: For doing 74 and a 60. So, I mean, it was a nice warning along with just, slow down.
2: Slow down. That's okay.
1: Not in a hurry to get anywhere.
2: Mm-hmm.
1: I did notice she drove way more in the speed limit on the way home.
2: Yeah.
1: Right, you're on vacation. Where are you coming from? Chirac, man, we're trying to get out of there as fast as we possibly can.
2: We're dodging bullets. You can understand.
1: That's it. Once you're that far into Indiana, it's like, you know, you're coming in, you're spending money anyway.
2: Yeah, nice. I like it.
1: It was our first real vacation in 10 years. So for people that are like, you could have done the show.
2: Whoa. Yeah, that's, wow.
1: We've done a lot of staycations because I've been paranoid to fly since the eye blew out. They never said like flying isn't good for, but it's like, okay, pressures and all that kind of stuff in the eye.
2: I understand that. Totally. Yeah, I'd be worried.
1: So we did the Larry road trip, which was quite nice going through, especially not this. Was the interesting choice was go expressways, go I-80 over to 65 in Indiana, blast into Indianapolis, and then kind of make your way over. And we just said, the other way, according to Google, was only about 20 minutes longer, and it avoided all expressways.
2: Beautiful.
1: It was the way to go.
2: If you wanted a really Larry road trip, you'd have told me I'd lent you Moose for the entire journey.
1: Would he have made it on only one stop?
2: Oh, no. No.
1: Think we need to get out here. That was the only thing that concerned me, because there were times where, I mean, you really didn't see it. It was like going through a desert, because there were times you didn't really see anything for an hour except corn. And the windmills are so fucking dystopian. It's the first time I've driven through.
2: Oh, those fucking wind turbines. I got them there, too.
1: Yeah.
2: Shit.
1: It just seems like you're driving on a different planet.
2: It does. Absolutely. Yeah.
1: And I wonder why, you know, the one or two that are just not moving, it's like, oh, well, those are already fucked. Is that going to...
2: Oh, yeah. Absolutely they are, yes.
1: Those are the ones that they're going to be pulling down and trying to sell into tiny homes or something like that.
2: Something like that, yeah.
1: And it was the Buick Pfeiffer. That baby made it 1,000, whatever. Well, not 1,000. It was like 600 miles back and forth. Mm-hmm. A Buick from like, oh, what is it? Maybe a 1996 or so. Old Buicks just never die.
2: They don't. Yeah.
1: If you want to take a road trip with an older car, that's one way to go and not feel like it's going to be dangerous.
2: I wish Buicks would come back to what Buicks once were, you know, like the Roadmaster, big fucking an 18-wheeler with just four wheels. That's what they were.
1: Beautiful American cars that didn't break down.
2: Yeah.
1: Well, where shall we start today in this wonderful land of rage?
2: Oh, dear. Well, I kind of warned you before the showtime. I had some great audio clips, but the best stories that I found have no clips. And I thought, you know, since what do people like most of all? I mean, you want to get an answer to every email, put the subject line, free sex and ice cream. You know, you're going to get a response.
1: Hey, I had ice cream on this trip.
2: Well, there you are. This is a two-part story, and people are probably aware of the first part, which occurred back in March of this year, and this is former Arizona Senator Kristen Sinema.
1: Oh, right.
2: Yeah, and the headline was, it's like homewrecker story, right, figurative and literal, or maybe this should be called Sex Across America.
1: And well, it's so better than Hands Across America.
2: Exactly, so much. And so she, it said back then that she admitted to having a jet-setting affair with her married bodyguard, in which she slept with him at least six times in five different cities, right, before he separated from his wife. Excuse me. So I love the story because Sinema, you know, first of all, she's not bad-looking, and her name contains the word sin, right?
1: That's true.
2: And it's also kind of a synonym for the movie word, right? So she got a lot going for her. And she dumped the Democratic Party. Right, she became an independent, like Tulsi. I kind of like that too. Or did Tulsi become a Republican? I don't know. Whatever. So she had this affair with this guy, and which they called, of course, physically intimate.
1: Allegedly,
2: I can't just say she banged him. You know,
1: right?
2: So she did this guy six times over 5 months before he separated from his then wife, who then sued Sinema. Because in the home state of Carolina, North Carolina, they have a homewrecker legal.
1: Oh, they still device. Have that on the books. That's crazy.
2: They still have that on the books. And so his soon-to-be ex-wife sued Sinema for the paltry sum of $25,000. Didn't it seem like silly low for something like that? Anyway, she did.
1: She must not have really enjoyed the husband, I guess. Maybe,
2: maybe that's it, yeah.
1: He wasn't hitting home runs. Let's just put it that way.
2: Maybe that was it.
1: He's a bench player.
2: Yeah. So we had Sinema and this guy whose name is Amel, in Sonoma, California, New York, Washington, D.C., Aspen, Colorado, Phoenix. And she was a very busy senator, you know. And let's not forget the people of Arizona were paying for this guy to bodyguard.
1: Right. It's one way to do it.
2: Yeah. So then suddenly, just a few days ago, this the second half of this thing, I think there'll be a third, popped up. And her ex-bodyguard turned lover trashed her Arizona home while she was out of town, causing more than $200,000 in damage as he tossed dozens of paintings into her pool. How's that?
1: Why? What was his beef?
2: I don't know.
1: Tell the wife? Is that, you know, I don't...
2: Yeah. So this guy, he's 39 years old, and he threatened to destroy Sinema's artwork every 10 minutes if she didn't concede to his demands and make a post on X, right? So to me, now we have a new plot for Die Hard 2 or 5, whatever it is. You know, the terrorist threatened to drown a painting every 10 minutes unless you make a fucking post on X. I mean, it's...
1: Wow.
2: To love his shit.
1: Yeah, it's social media land.
2: Yeah, so they came out, and I love this number. They came, the damage paintings were estimated at, can you guess the cost of them, Darren?
1: How many were there?
2: I think there were like 20 or 22 of them.
1: Those combined, I can see easily $1 million.
2: Well, you're a bit over. I guess Kristen wasn't that that well paid, but I laughed at this amount because it was $123,015.
1: Well, that last 15.
2: Isn't that too much? How do you come up with an estimate like that? $123,015.
1: You bring somebody else in, you bring in an arbiter, and they're yeah, that one's worth $7.64.
2: Yeah. So this guy, he also allegedly broke multiple expensive alcohol bottles, shattering them around the home and into the pool before throwing at least one at a large mounted mirror, destroying it. Okay.
1: Wow.
2: And yeah, and the additional damages combined with the paintings grew to an estimated total of over 200,000. Now you got to say, like, this chick or cinema, right? Could she really have been this surprised? Because back when, you know, they were banging each other all over the country, I guess he was still having some psychological difficulties. She paid for him to receive, and this is a direct quote, not psychological help, not psychiatric help, psychedelic treatment.
1: So when you dropped acid or something?
2: I guess. Yeah, this is fucking internet reporting too. I mean, because they, you know, a good reporter would have said what the subject matter of these paintings were. What was the psychedelic? Was it mushrooms? Was it acid? Like you said, yeah. Did you have
1: to listen to the 2-hour folk hour with the Reverend Dr. Pfeiffer?
2: Exactly. She also invited this guy to a guest as a wedding and to a Taylor Swift concert. And you know, there's a juicy quote there. She said, when the affair started, she testified, quote, "We were staying at an Airbnb in Napa, California. We were outside. Matt kissed me. We went inside and had sex." It's pretty simple.
1: Sounds pretty boring when you don't have the details. She's no screenwriter. Come on.
2: Exactly. So we'll see what happens next. You know, there's going to be more to this. Will he make good on it? Will he be incarcerated? God knows.
1: And guys, you can never hire a hot chick as a bodyguard. Your wife will never believe it.
2: This is funny because, you know, what really grabbed me about this, too, is a pal of mine from many moons ago. His nickname was the Smooth One, and he was. You know, he was one of these guys that he pretty much almost scored with anyone he wanted. And so he had a lot of girlfriends all the time, and they all looked like, you know, cheerleaders. You know, that was his type, the blondes, bouncy blondes, you know, big blue eyes and stuff. And one of them, he told a story. She got pissed at him for probably, I don't know what, but she stole his fucking Jeep and then ran it around town in New Jersey somewhere and clipped a bunch of cars. And she was very particular. She was clipping Mercedes and Cadillacs. She didn't need any Volkswagens or Toyotas. Yeah. And then to finish up, she drove it into somebody's fucking pool. So.
1: Because she thought he was going to be responsible for hitting the other cars?
2: You know, who can say what crosses a troubled mind? You know, it's hard to figure that out.
1: There is no fury like a woman scorned.
2: Except the bodyguard, Matt Amel.
1: Yes.
2: Throwing the paintings.
1: Maybe he was. Wait, was he trans? We don't know.
2: You don't know. You never know these days. You never know. Kristen also was the first to declare that she was openly bisexual in the Senate. So that was her sort of.
1: Was that before or after he went nuts? Because that would be like, what? You didn't tell me?
2: Yeah, I think it was before. Yeah. So who knows? Who can say?
1: Washington, D.C. politics, baby.
2: Yeah. Mm-hmm.
1: People are insane. That's just the bottom line. They truly are. And they're getting more insane.
2: Yes, they are, by the second.
1: Even though there is more cameras on you, more everything.
2: Yeah.
1: I don't know.
2: Yeah, and you know what? The cameras, they apparently don't deter anything, because I'll bet you could spend easily 24 hours nonstop on YouTube watching people get the shit beat out of them and stabbed and shot and thrown off of buildings. And it's all on camera. Didn't stop one of them.
1: No. I mean, I do have one quick clip. This is about cameras.
2: Oh.
1: This is a Tesla driver, I think Florida. I may be wrong. I pulled this before the trip. And I thought this was a quite interesting case of idiot cop escalation.
2: Ooh.
1: Who ended up pulling his gun and on this guy because he thought he had tried to run from the cop, but as we find out, he just, well, never saw the cop.
3: A man's Tesla cameras turned out to be the only thing standing between him and going to jail. An officer arrested him at gunpoint in his own driveway after accusing him of fleeing from a minor traffic violation.
4: Yeah, you can see the video here. Pretty scary. Fox 35 investigative reporter Marie Ettinger explains a judge acquitted that driver thanks to this video.
5: It took 2 years to resolve this case, but that's just the criminal side of things. The man just found innocent, says he's now thinking about a civil lawsuit.
6: Let me see your hands!
5: How did we get from a traffic stop to this? That's what the man in this video wants to know, too.
7: This is like a simple, argumentatively a traffic violation, and now I have a gun in my face and I'm arrested in my driveway and my neighbors are watching.
5: Kevin Finley says he was driving home after dropping his kids off at school and got stuck behind a car in the median as he tried to turn left. He told me and police he thought the car was broken down or maybe doing a U-turn, so he passed it. A Winter Springs police officer saw that and tried to pull Kevin over, but Kevin didn't notice.
1: And they show the video from the back. The guy's driving down the street, which he's already maybe 50 feet or more beyond the intersection where, again, he went around a car that he thought was disabled or something.
2: Right.
1: And the only thing you see in this video is the cop turns on his lights and goes, makes a left, which he's then going to have to back up because there's not enough room for him to make a quick U-ey. But that's all you see for a brief second.
2: And this video footage is shot from what, the cop car or the Tesla?
1: The back of the Tesla.
2: So Teslas are always rolling.
1: Yes, rolling multiple video? Cameras,
2: all the time.
1: Yes, when the car is parked. So if you don't want to vandalize a Tesla,
2: and where do those get? Is there storage in the vehicle? Or is that being piped to the cloud? Or
1: I would guess both. I don't know 100. I would guess there are some storage in the vehicle, but I would also guess it's if you pay for a cloud subscription, I'm sure it all goes to the cloud.
2: Wow.
5: Video his Tesla automatically recorded shows why. There's a split second where technically he could have seen the flashing red and blue lights, but after that, curved roads and buildings hide the unmarked police car. But here's how the officer interpreted that moment.
8: He's trying to take off on me.
5: When Kevin got home, he says he heard sirens outside his door and opened his garage back up to see this.
6: Let me see your hands!
8: One at gunpoint, complying.
5: I sat down with Winter Springs Police Chief Matt Trott. He told me he couldn't talk much about this case because of pending litigation, but we did chat about traffic stops and how to approach subjects in general. He told me, quote, every vehicle stop carries a significant amount of uncertainty. Officers have very little to no information about the person they're contacting, what their intentions may be, or what may be inside the vehicle. When that uncertainty is combined with erratic or reckless driving, the level of concern and tension increases substantially. We hear the officer's version of that on body camera.
8: And he opens the garage, so I was like, I don't know who you are or what you're doing.
5: Kevin told the officer over and over he didn't mean to run. He hadn't seen the lights and sirens, but the officer didn't buy it.
8: I don't know if I'm going to hit him with the felony side of fleeing the loot, or I'm going to hit him with all the traffic infractions.
5: It took 2 years for Kevin to get his day in court where he could finally show this video.
7: These are all very serious charges. Fleeing the police is a felony. Criminal reckless driving is a misdemeanor, but up to 90 days in jail.
5: After seeing the video, a judge agreed with Kevin and acquitted him before things even got handed over to the jury.
1: So, I mean, I guess the bottom line here is have cameras in your vehicle no matter what kind it is.
2: Shit. Really? Wow.
1: Because really, I get it. The cops are doing a job. They don't know who they're going to get. But the reality here is this cop is like, I don't know if I'm going to hit him with the felony this or felony. You know, he was convinced the guy was running. Mm. And it's like, you've never got behind him with lights and siren on. Who the fuck thinks that is running?
2: The other thing I'm wondering is, whenever you see somebody being pulled over, usually the cop is within 10 yards of the vehicle he's pursuing. So how the fuck far behind this Tesla was this guy that he couldn't be seen?
1: He never even got close. That was the problem.
2: Why the fuck couldn't he get close?
1: Because I guess winding roads. I don't know. Although I don't know why, because I don't know how long it was between the first contact, they never really say, and the guy's house.
2: Yeah.
1: But he obviously got close enough to know around where the guy pulled into a garage or whatever, because he did end up getting there.
2: Yeah.
1: But the video on the Tesla, like, never see the cop. So how do you know? It's like, you actually have to make contact with the car officer before they're going to know to pull over. I mean, my wife knew she was getting pulled over really quick. Yeah. Never seen her stop so fast.
2: And he was blowing his sirens, too, I take it.
1: So. I don't even think this one did, because I didn't hear anything.
2: Well, why the fuck wouldn't he do that?
1: Just turn the lights on, and she was right over to the saying,
2: no, I don't mean your, I don't mean your wife's cop. I mean the guy in this, you know, pursuing the Tesla.
1: Why That's a good question. I mean, obviously, there's a lot of questions here, and it shows, again, for both sides of these cameras now, because we had the story of the woman who was not part of that crash that wound up in solitary.
2: Yes.
1: You know, and but now we have the cameras in the guy's car that are like, well, here's the proof that I never saw the dude. Yeah. And the judge is like, okay, case dismissed.
2: That must have been compelling proof for the judge to have done that.
1: Yes. And but it took 2 years nonetheless of our legal system. What a great legal system.
2: And what was the cost to this guy, you know, over all that time? Because I bet he had to get an attorney to put all this together, I would think.
1: And so I'm wondering if the police department's going to have to pay all that back, you would think.
2: Yeah, well, not the police department, the taxpayers. Right.
1: The taxpayers in that county.
2: Winter Springs, that's a town in Florida. Is that where
1: I think so.
2: Or? Yeah, sure.
1: And I can say that when in Indiana, there's a lot of signs for people running for sheriff. That's one of the most popular things we saw.
2: Yeah.
1: And a lot of Trump signs.
2: Yeah. Yeah.
1: Which was nice. It's like, yeah.
2: That is nice. That is nice.
1: Don't want to see no Biden-Harris signs in the yard.
2: God. God.
1: It's like the more you go into it, people are saying in Indiana, it was hilarious because we were on the back roads and it just happened to be probably the worst road on the whole journey of 5+ hours was the one where the Google GPS said, welcome to Illinois. Like, oh, you know, you could tell.
2: Yeah.
1: And I was happy to see the, because we don't usually use mobile data. And on the phone, on the Android, the Google GPS maps and everything work even if you don't have a connection to the internet, which is cool.
2: That is cool, yeah.
1: Now, it doesn't warn you what the speed is. That was the other, once mobile data, it didn't use all that much.
2: Mm-hmm.
1: But it was nice because I was then watching for the signs. And the second, I mean, literally the split second you would hit that sign on the side of the road that changed the speed limit, it changed on the app. It was almost uncanny how well it worked.
2: It's cool how well that stuff works. Yeah, it is.
1: I was going to say, well, officer, I told her she was going really fast. I figured that wouldn't work. That wouldn't work out really well on the way to the vacation. I probably would have been
2: put a damper on things. Yeah,
1: I might have needed a ride.
2: Yeah.
1: Yeah. Back home, please. All right, what do you got for us up here today?
2: Oh, let's see what I've got there in my magic Felix the Cat bag of tricks. How about, well, let's go with a good one here. This is a great story. This is the one labeled Grifting Pussy Padilla. What I'm going to have to do is this guy, I'll give a little background on this story. This guy is he's a senator from California. He's a senator from California because when Kamala was drafted for president, Newsom appointed this creep, the senator, right? And so he was complete unknown. Nobody knew I forget what he was doing before that. He was a chef or something. Whatever. He was completely unknown, and he got kind of a lot of press, but it backfired on him. What he did was he went to a press conference that was being hosted by the then DHS secretary, Kristi Noem. And he walked in there, dressed, you know, very casually, like, you know, some delivery guy. And it was just a few, you know, handful of cameras. It wasn't a big deal, like, you know, maybe 6 or 7 cameras and people just sitting. It was very, very chill, kind of calm thing. And she's delivering her speech on whatever it was. And this fucking guy bum rushed her at the podium. And her security.
1: Oh, this is right. This was the guy that was tackled, right?
2: Well, no, they didn't tackle him. I was amazed at how delicately these guys handled him because, you know, I mean, they'd have been in their rights to have fucking decked him the way he charged that podium, really. And so what they did was kind of just pushed him back out of the room while he's screaming, hands off, hands off.
1: Right.
2: Right. And then when he's out in the hallway, that is when he decides to announce he's a fucking U.S. senator. Right. Up until I want to ask, I've got to ask a question. What do you think your ICE people are, you know, blah, blah, blah, blah, all this. He just looks like some fucking nut. Right?
1: He wanted to be tackled is what it was.
2: Of course, it was completely fucking staged. So it's now a little over a year since that happened, right? And nothing happened. They took him out in the hallway, and a couple of cops said, okay, you know, put your hands behind your back. They got him down on the floor and cuffed him, and then they stood him up. He was not charged with a crime. He was not even fucking detained. They cut him loose in a matter of seconds, right? So this is him. He's having a fucking press conference as a memorial to him fucking self. It really, this guy's out of his fucking mind. And it was a dreadful recording that somebody made, I guess, on a cell phone. So awful that there were actually subtitles for it, but I copied them down very quick, very carefully. So as he's speaking, I can interpret for you, so you know what the fuck he's saying.
9: It's been a little bit more than a year since that now infamous press conference.
2: Stop. It's been a little bit more than a year since that now infamous press conference.
1: Ah, right? Yes.
2: Now his next line, Darren. This is the money line, and it's followed by about 7 or 8 seconds of him choking back tears.
1: What's the Van Jones thing?
2: Holy shit.
9: And I'm still processing.
10: I'm still processing.
1: Is that what he said? I'm still processing?
2: I'm still processing. As being, he's choking and swallowing and fighting back tears.
10: I'm still processing.
1: Being politely asked to leave a room. I'm still processing that horror.
2: Yeah. Yeah, yeah.
1: The horror of being asked to leave a room.
2: Yeah.
1: I get that everywhere I go.
2: Yeah, so do I.
9: And I'm still processing. Not a day goes by that somebody doesn't mention.
2: Stop.
10: Not a day goes by that somebody doesn't mention it.
2: Okay. Then there was a big cut of him ticking off like half the fucking cities in the United States, right?
10: I hear it from McAllen, Texas, and I hear it from Chicago, and I heard it in Albuquerque.
2: Like, shut the fuck up, you pussy, right?
1: Yeah, so, I follow this stuff better than 99% of the population, and I forgot him.
2: Yeah, of course. Of course. So this is the only thing, it's the only press he's gotten in over a year of being a California senator, because he's a complete fucking lunkhead and an abominable pussy, right? And now his next line is, here's he's hooking his thumbs in his lapel saying, now dig me, I'm your senator.
9: I refuse to be silenced. I refuse to cower. I refuse to go into hiding.
2: Right, so I refuse to be silenced, refuse to cower, refuse to go into hiding. Nobody gives a fuck, but dude.
1: Why would he be going into hiding after a year of something nobody remembers?
2: Exactly, exactly.
1: Oh, the Democrats are just crazy, man.
2: Oh, absolutely. It's crazy and sleazy. I mean, I just can't believe this guy. I mean, I think he's got a family. Somebody's got to call this fucking guy daddy. I mean, come on. This is, talk about humiliating yourself. Holy shit.
1: Yeah, so, there are things you do you're not proud of, but it's like this is not one of those times where you went down in infamy, where people, exactly. This is the daily thing that people are seeing on TV. No, it's gone away.
2: Yeah. This is him looking for like his Rosa Parks moment or some shit. You know, get the fuck out of here, clown.
1: Right. This is not like a week ago when Ryan Blaney, who's a NASCAR driver, but he's like 5'6".
2: I saw that.
1: And Carson Hocevar, the youngster, man, he goes over and he grabs him and like, dude.
2: Yeah.
1: I love Hocevar. He's fun to watch.
2: He's very funny.
1: You know, and the guy's bringing eyeballs in, but it's hilarious because one of the female NASCAR reporters was like, has anybody ever told you look like Farrah Fawcett? Not something a guy wants to hear. He had no idea.
2: That's weird. And does he?
1: He kind of does. I mean, he's very, you know, a very slender blonde kid, you know, where a little bit of the facial feature. So this, you know,
2: 6'4" Farrah Fawcett.
1: Right. Where Ryan Blaney's the short little dude, but during the end of the season, usually, or the whole season, he just like grows out his mustache and hair. So he goes from very clean cut at the beginning of the season to,

0: CBS covered it. I think it was on one of the morning news things, maybe this morning. I don't know.
1: The Gayle King, Gayle King has something on CBS, but there's a few news shows.
0: Yeah, this wasn't her. But this woman on CBS had a guy who was at the scene. He was covering this press conference by Christine Noem. Listen, even, and think again, this is lefty fucking CBS, but even they just completely indict this guy for the douchebag, the weasel, the fraud that he is. Listen to what this cat has to say.
2: I want to bring in CBS News correspondent Carter Evans, who was in the press conference when Padilla was escorted out. Carter, you took some video as it was unfolding. Let's talk about how this all played out.
3: You know, I would say it was a big surprise for everyone. I was actually shooting some video of the DHS secretary while she was speaking. I was going to post it on social media when I heard someone approaching from the right side of the room, and that's when I panned the camera over there. Now, I did not recognize the senator immediately either. This all happened very, very quickly. The DHS secretary did not skip a beat. She just kept looking straight ahead, kept delivering her message as he was dragged out of the room trying to ask his questions. It was only then, after he was being dragged out of the room, that he identified himself as a U.S. senator, and that's when they brought him outside, and as you saw, they put him face down on the ground there and handcuffed him. I will point out that video comes from his aides. None of the media got that handcuffing video.
0: You hear that? The video came from his aides. So he showed up. They were the fucking camera crew,
1: right,
0: to record his bullshit.
1: Not like we were trying to make it happen. Not at all.
0: No, wasn't staged. No.
1: I'm sure I could get tased if I decided to yell at a cop.
0: Absolutely. Yes, you can make that happen.
1: It's not hard to understand where this was going and the length that somebody would go to. I mean, especially if you are not one of the, I don't even know how many senators at this point would be recognizable to me in, the first 5 seconds. Not a lot.
0: Well, this guy, at the time it happened, Darren, he was a senator for about 5 seconds. So nobody knew who the fuck he was. No one. And so he posted this thing of himself saying, I need to process on Twitter like a few days ago, right? And the fire hose of fuck yous were incredible. They really were.
1: It's like,
0: and
1: it's a best year, dude.
0: Yeah. This, and of course, everything he did, it was all racist. It was racist, right? Because the way I look. And so here's what this fucking guy, there was so many to choose from. This guy's was the best. He said, so only Hispanic heritage matters and they're all hiding? What a joke. How about all the Hispanic folks I work with in construction every day who are proud to be here legally with nothing to hide? What about my mother's side of the family who lived in Brazil for 5 years while my grandpa worked in America under a sponsor family and was taken advantage of? What about my uncle-in-law from Pakistan, also here legally,
1: right,
0: had to miss flights for years after 9-1-1 and sit in airports for days because his name is Muhammad? He did not complain because he loves America and understands what it takes to keep this country safe from people like you and Gavin, who are only like him, who only like America when it suits your wallet and your interests, and fuck everyone else. You make me sick. Your separatist games have no value, and you do not help keep this country safe. Well said.
1: Yeah, and I know polls are often wrong, but I have not seen any polling in the last 5 to 10 years when it comes to Latinos here legally that do not want tighter measures at the border. They're the one straight up and down, as you said, they're the people that understand this isn't about race. This is about fairness and people following the rule of law rather than flouting it. And everybody that wants to make that kind of a thing racist is a true scumbag, not in a good sense of the word, like cult of scumbags, but actual scumbag.
0: Yes, correct.
1: But it's just amazing that we haven't realized that as of yet. I mean, Obama showed us. Oh, racist. Oh, we're.
0: Yeah.
1: Elected 76% of the vote, I think, the second time around. Racist! Like, come on.
0: Yes, yeah, please.
1: Unbelievable.
0: Yeah.
1: Now, I see you wanted to do the Abdul clip, because I've got...

0: Catherine Levitt blasting Tallarico, so it might go well. Let's
1: do, you've got a couple. Do that, and I got some Tallarico and do a double down on Tallarico. Yeah, go ahead, do it.
0: This is Catherine Levitt, and I liked the comment of whoever posted this on X, which was, I guess Carolyn Levitt thought the filter was government property, and she left it behind.
2: Oh. Who is now claiming to speak on biblical grounds is the same candidate, as you just pointed out, who said he's a Christian who, quote, hates Christianity. And yes, he did refer to God as non-binary. I think the vast majority of Texans in that great state would disagree. But this is exactly who the Democrats are, Sean, and your audience needs to be wise to it. And it's why they need to get out and vote in 36 days for Republicans up and down the ballot, because the Democrats are always incredibly disingenuous. They campaign as moderates. They do 360s on every single policy position they have to try to appeal to common sense, good-hearted Americans. But then when they are elected, they govern as complete, radical, extreme liberal lunatics. Just look at Joe Biden. We had him just a couple of years ago in the Oval Office. He campaigned as a moderate in 2020, and then he opened our borders to murderers, terrorists, and criminals from all over this world, and he completely destroyed our economy. We cannot afford to go backwards, and then even worse, with Democrats who are far more radical than Joe Biden ever was. So over the next 36 days, Republicans, and I know President Trump is going to do it, must ruthlessly prosecute the Democrats as who they are, extreme far-left liberals who want to destroy our economy, want to take away your private property, raise your taxes, take your hard-earned money, abolish prisons, abolish police, open our borders to insane people from all over this world, and end America as we know her and love her. And that is not an exaggeration. And that's what we have to focus on, drawing that contrast between the common sense vision of President Trump and Republicans. I was with the president today, checking in with our friend and my old boss, and I will tell you, he is ready to hit the road. He's going to be on the road almost every single day in the month of October, campaigning for Republicans.
0: Yeah, I thought I could talk and tell her this woman.
1: Wow, man, she can put together those sentences, man. That's impressive. Yeah.
0: But it's true. I mean, everything that she's listing off there is true. The Democrats, Socialists of America, it's their platform.
1: Totally is.
0: And the Democrats are afraid to disavow the actual people that are saying they're Democrat Socialists, which is such a small number, it would seem, but growing.
1: Yeah.
0: And they're growing only because, people remember this, only because your mom and dad's Democrat, whatever that means to you, would not have let it happen. You know, these new Democrats that are like, oh, no, they like Hitler, well, but they're Democrats, right? So they're going to vote against Trump? That's cool.
1: Well, sure. Sure. Yeah.
0: Well, and they changed their mind, literally. The flip-flop is back. You're seeing it with the AI thing. Don't have any clips, but all of a sudden, now that Donald Trump is like, no, we need to keep pushing on AI, all of a sudden Democrats are like, AI!
1: By the way, I saw a clip of Tulsi Gabbard walking into the White House a couple days ago.
0: You know, I didn't watch the clip. I was scared because it was like, for some reason, that it's going viral for a reason you wouldn't expect. So I missed the clip. I didn't watch it.
1: I suspect the reason was she's got some caboose on her. But I like Tulsi. And the suspicion is that maybe she's the next Caroline Levitt. She's going to be the new press secretary. I think she'd be fucking great. Really good.
0: Yeah, she does seem to be very logical and like to argue, which is...
1: She's very smart. I mean, I fell for her in the primaries back in 2016. You think of this, man. She was up against Hillary, who is a fucking seasoned politician and not a stupid one by anybody's measure. That is not a dumb broad. She's a bitch, but she's not dumb. And Tulsi flipped her like a fucking bottle cap. I was like, wow, holy shit. I was so impressed.
0: She has some skills and wasn't afraid of the hot tubs and small planes.
1: Yeah. Yep.
0: Like, that's it. It's politics. It's ruthless at this point.
1: Yeah. Yeah.
0: And I don't know when the party of the Democrats, and I think it's also an issue with any extremism, even on the right, less so, that neither one of these parties really know how to handle it when somebody that is associating with their party wins because then they need their vote. So rather than go, hey, we don't want to be associated with the people that are spouting out Marxist theory. We don't want that. We're not. No, they're like, oh, no, we need your vote.
1: Yeah.
0: It's very sad because it shows you very quickly. It's not about having any morals. It's not about wanting to do what's right. It is literally about getting a vote.
1: Yes. But, you know, Caroline's right about something else. I mean, this has been their playbook, I would say, as far back as the peanut farmer, Jimmy Carter. They always pull this shit. I'm a moderate. I'm not one of those lefty nudniks, you know. But then when they get in office, suddenly they become that. And Obama did it like, boom. I mean, he carpet bombed America right. with leftist bullshit. And I think, in my opinion, Joey exceeded him by quite a margin with that bullshit. An absolute leftist prick.
0: Yeah, I don't think Joey had any control by that point, which is also scary. Obama, I'm fully with you. I mean, what Glenn Beck and I'm sure others were trying to expose the Jeremiah Wright story, which nobody wanted to cover at the time, which was Obama's preacher, who, again, you know, not God bless America, God damn America. It's like, well, these are the kind of people you're putting in charge of the country. It's like, no, but people didn't cover the story. And it's amazing. You know, Michelle Obama made it very clear, you know, I'm not proud. You know, we need to change our history. It's like, no, you can change your future, madam.
1: Change our history. I love that.
0: But she's, I mean, that's an action. She's not a stupid woman either. She knew what she was saying.
1: Sure.
0: And when you look at what has happened since with all of the DEI stuff, what's going on in schools and on colleges, that the Smithsonian, it is literally people changing the history. Now they're using the excuse, which would be, well, history is written by the victor, so, but that doesn't mean it's truthful, so we're going to tell you what really happened.
1: Yeah.
0: Which also doesn't mean that it's truthful. So, again, people, make up your own fucking mind to do your own research.
1: Indeed.
0: But that's work.
1: That is work.
0: When you can just ask AI now. And I'm telling you, dude, I was amazed, totally amazed, and I shouldn't be because I understand how it works, but there were certain things. Again, these were vintage hotels that we were at, and the interior of this huge atrium was quite wild and how it was all done, and all it took was, oh, there's a huge fireplace. You know, just take a picture of that and then just go, hey, tell me about this. And it just starts spitting out a whole story of how it was.
1: Just from the image, it knew the fireplace.
0: Yes.
1: Where it was. That's amazing.
0: You know, it's like, wow. I mean, but soon all of these tour guides, forget it. You could just walk around.
1: You're right. Yeah. Yeah. True.
0: Take a picture like, well, what am I looking at? Why is this important? What should I know about this?
1: Yeah.
0: One of the coolest things is up above the atrium in the roof, they found a little, like 10 by 10 room, which is only accessible by not crawling. I'm sure there's a way to walk, but going to the outside of the building, walking on top of the dome, and there's a little hatch at the very top at the center of the dome. You have to go down a ladder. There's like a little 10 by 10 room, and there's paintings of like 8 angels on the walls, and they have no fucking clue who did them.
1: Wow.
0: So it's like, this is an interesting story. There's graffiti on top of them, which was from like 1921. So they think it might have been one of the craftspeople that worked in like the 1917 renovation, but they don't really know.
1: Wow. And so in 1921, somebody put that graffiti over it, or that was since then?
0: So they know their time, you know, they're just people had signed things and put their name that they were in the room kind of a thing.
1: Yeah.
0: So it's very wild.
1: It's interesting. It is.
0: Yeah. Things hidden from just like in the home, the Taggart Mansion, which, I mean, by today's standards, not really a mansion. That is the clubhouse where the restaurant was for the Pete Dye course. The guy's bedroom, and this was in the where the dining room was. The woman pulls back the panel, which just looked like a panel, and there was a little staircase going up. And she's like, well, there's a hidden staircase coming out of the guy's master bedroom. You figure out why you might have needed that. I'm like, I can think of a few ways and a few reasons, and none of them are probably good either for the wife.
1: So can Kristen Sinema.
0: Right? That's what she needs. Needs the hidden staircase out of the bedroom. Exactly. But I love history, man. I've always wanted to build, you know, if you had a house that was laid out just right where you could have a hidden door or a, you know, a hidden room, a hidden hallway.
1: Oh, yeah. You know, a tourist thing I never got to see and should have was back up in the, I think it was somewhere in Northern California, Sacramento. I don't know. It's up to, it wasn't LA, but a place called the Winchester House, of course, which was built by the woman who inherited the Winchester gun fortune. And she was fucking crazy. And the legend was that she kept adding rooms to it to somehow atone for or house the souls of all the people shot dead by Winchester weapons.
0: Right. Well, there's like, so how many, there were a ton of like,
1: it's like hundreds of rooms and staircases to blank walls and shit. It's a shit show, but it's probably pretty interesting to see. Yeah.
0: You don't want to wake up drunk there.
1: No.
0: Now you've got a couple Tallaricos. We want to roll those in here.
1: This definitely backs up what she was saying. The first one is, he's, you know, it's like, He's campaigning kind of as Jesus, I think, or he thinks.
0: Which is just very bizarre.
1: Number four, yeah.
3: When Jesus healed the sick, he didn't ask for a deductible. So
0: he also wasn't running a business.
1: Right. And yeah, like, why is that getting applause? I mean, there was no fucking Blue Cross in the year 2000.
0: They're fucking socialists. And they're like somebody that is doing a job, which is not easy. Yeah. And some doctors suck. Some doctors are great.
1: Yeah.
0: But they're doing a job just like a lot of cops who can be bad as well. You're doing a job that's not easy. And you're like, we're not charging you for that. Well, why wouldn't you?
1: Yeah.
0: Because if nobody gets anything for doing those professions, then nobody does them.
1: True.
3: So when I fight for universal health care, I'm doing it on biblical grounds.
0: All right. Oh my God. Huh? Well, I mean, you tried to, I get it. I understand what he's doing. You know, you're trying to use what somebody else believes in against them and be like, no, I'm just like you.
1: Mm-hmm.
0: Except if you listen to him, you know he is not like you at all.
1: Not at all. Not even a little.
3: When Jesus fed the hungry, he didn't price gouge to turn a profit.
0: Oh, yeah, because those horrible grocery stores making 2%.
1: Oh, yeah. It's terrible. Yeah.
3: So when I say that no child in the state of Texas should go to bed hungry, I'm doing it on biblical grounds. And when the Hebrew prophets saw corruption in high places, they spoke truth to power. So when I take on the politicians who are serving themselves and not the people, I am doing it on biblical grounds.
0: Oh, wait, I thought he was a Democrat. He just said he was anti-Democrat.
1: Yeah, I guess, yeah. It's very, he's an asshole. He really is.
0: Yeah, Texas, are you going to fall for it? That's what I want to know.
1: I'll bet you there isn't a single kid anywhere in the state of Texas who goes to bed hungry.
0: Probably not.
1: I find that very hard to believe.
0: Now, hey, so man,
1: next one.
0: Huh? I was just going to say, having to just go through resort food pricing. I'm with you on the gouging.
1: Yeah. Resorts? Yeah.
0: Yeah.
1: Really?
0: You want it? Yeah. Oh, you want oatmeal? Okay. That'll be $17.
1: Sure.
0: But I mean, there were fresh berries, and the berries were good. So, I mean, there's that.
1: That's good. Okay. There's that.
0: And then somebody has to serve you. I get it. Or you can do room service, which is the ultimate. And
1: that's true. That's
0: just have it brought to you.
1: Yes. Yes.
0: But this guy, man, I don't.
1: He's got his head up his ass, and he's as fraudulent as can be. The next one is number five. He's more streaming bullshit from him. And listen to this.
0: He's a shapeshifter, right? I mean, that's pretty much
1: pretty
0: it.
1: Much. Yeah.
3: Like that. Before we go further, I want to acknowledge that our trans community needs abortion care too.
1: Okay, got that.
0: Wait. Our trans community
1: needs abortion care. So guys that think they're chicks need abortion treatment.
0: So you're saying that you're going to find an actual guy.
1: A pregnant guy. You're going to find a pregnant guy who wants to get unpregnant. So he needs an abortion.
0: But he's a pregnant guy pretending to be a woman.
1: Yes.
0: So you will need
1: abortion care.
0: An actual guy to fuck the pretend guy.
1: Yes.
0: To have an abortion. Okay, I'm getting it now.
1: Okay.
0: How often can that happen? I want to know.
1: Yeah.
4: Defending trans Texans is something we have to do every day at the state capitol. And you better believe I'll be giving sermons on that too. I want us all to be aware of is that.
0: And he, again, the religious thing, I'm going to be doing sermons.
1: Oh yeah. He's some kind of a preacher, man. He's a former teacher. He's a preacher and he's a prophet, I guess.
0: He's a teacher, preacher, prophet.
1: Yeah.
0: Or really none of those, but okay.
1: Yeah.
4: Modern science obviously recognizes that there are many more than two biological sexes. In fact, there are six.
5: Is both masculine and feminine and everything in between. God is non-binary. So this idea that to be a Christian means you have to be anti-gay and anti-abortion, there really is no historical, theological, biblical basis for that opinion.
1: Really? I would draw this fucktard's attention. It's literally etched in stone. The sixth commandment says, thou shalt not kill. I mean, he's a fucking asshole. People think, oh, he's so bright. He's not bright. He's a dickhead.
0: And I was intrigued that the CDC just came out with their latest stats, which said children, and I think it was high school age, if I'm not mistaken, in that range, that declared that they were not straight, so that they were part of the LGB community, mm-hmm. had gone down drastically over the last few years.
1: Mm.
0: But nobody said anything about if they were saying they were trans. So I'm kind of worried about the numbers sounding good.
1: Yeah.
0: Like, no, I really don't think I'm a lesbian. The girls went down more. I didn't mean for that to sound dirty, saying the girls went down more than the guys. Because the girls rarely, you know. But yeah. In this case, I'm like, well, does that just mean they more think that they're not gay? That's not why they like women. It's because they're in the wrong body. So not having a trans component of these questions made me question why. Because I'm assuming that somebody that is a female who identifies as being trans, so a male, would not find their attraction to other women to be gay because they think they're the wrong sex. So it would be, they're just a straight man.
1: So I
0: didn't really know how to take the, should it really be this hard to get statistics? But,
1: yeah, it's a tough one. But you know, my belief is this whole trans thing, not all of it, but a lot of it, most of it has become a fucking trend.
0: Yes.
1: It really is. It's like, you know, bell-bottom pants or tattoos or big hoop earrings or, you know, maybe it's a fucking trend. And that comes into snap focus when you think of Hollywood. I mean, somebody should do a study of that. How many fucking movie stars have trans kids? It's mind-boggling because they have the wherewithal. It's kind of part of who they are. It's in their social circle. Oh, you know, so-and-so's kid is that. I think I'll do that too.
0: Right.
1: Really.
0: It's
1: unbelievable.
0: I just pulled a clip right before the show. This is a Cameron Manheim. You may know her from Private Practice. She was on the show back in the day, longtime actress.
1: Mm-hmm.
0: She was speaking before the Human Rights Commission's national dinner, and this is what she said.
6: I have photographs of my son in high heels, in full drag. He knows every word to every musical ever written. His fairy godfather, Aaron Walton, is here with us tonight. I mean, truly, I thought I had this fucking thing locked up. But no. He's the only straight guy in his entire musical theater company.
0: Now, I don't know how the kid feels. I'm guessing this was supposed to be some kind of joke, but this
1: I didn't get it. So I don't understand. So the kid's exhibiting classic gay behavior and styling and so forth, but she just said he's actually straight. Is that what the
0: yeah, so I'm guessing, you know, maybe as a youngster he dressed in drag and
1: okay. Right.
0: I guess he's big on Broadway. He's an actor. Looks like he's, you know, won awards, things like that. And it just seems, you know, and she's getting a lot of backlash, rightfully so, because a lot of people are like, so you're mad your kid's not gay? Is that what we're supposed to
1: do? Right. What is the point? Why is she telling us this?
0: Because people in Hollywood are fucking nuts. You're right. You're absolutely right. And this just shows that somebody would even if this was meant to kind of be a joke, shows you how tone deaf they are to the whole ordeal. And it's like, how does your son feel about this? I mean, if he's banging chicks. I mean, really, back in high school, if you wanted to bang the chicks, I mean, we had an all-boys school and an all-girls school. If you were going to do plays, they were co-ed together. It's like, well, that was a great thing to pick.
1: Hell yeah.
0: But no, she thinks you have to. I just don't understand. So you think only people that can get into the theater should be gay, Miss Mannheim? Or I don't understand.
1: Yeah.
0: People are crazy.
1: They're crazy. But then the mommy's got a guy's name. Isn't Cameron a dude's name?
0: It could be. So, but then again, hey,
1: no mysteries.
0: I've met girls named Darren. So it's a who really fucking knows? Larry never met a girl named Larry, though. So I'll say that's not true. I'll write this down. It'll happen at some point.
1: Sure will. Has to.
0: It's like, why not? We're taking the name back.
1: Yeah. But, you know, there won't be that because Larrys are never cute. Right? Really. Really, it's always like some weirdo fucking cartoon character or the oddball character in the movie. It's never the leading guy. It's always like some serial killer or some shit. So chicks aren't going to take that. They're not going to go for Larry.
0: Nah, you know, I was what Bewitched, the neighbors was Larry, right?
1: Was he weird?
0: I think so.
1: Yeah, there you go. See?
0: It's always a weird Larry, like wild man. Yeah,
1: weird Larry. Yeah,
0: I think you got a point. I don't know. Everybody named Larry, come on. You can just send a message to Rage at Planet Rage.
1: Yeah. I mean, they called him. Show. He called himself Lawrence. His friends called him Larry, but he branded himself Lawrence Olivier because of the Larry factor. I'm sure.
0: So the Lawrence, that's okay.
1: No, that's okay. Yeah, that's regal. That's noble. Larry, who the fuck is that? Put the delivery in the back there, Larry. You know, it's like.
0: And as long as we're just talking about crazy Hollywood stuff, this I asked for the best 3 minutes. I don't know if we'll need to go this long. We like to make fun of Sonny Hostin and sometimes Megyn Kelly, but this is Megyn Kelly reading from one of Sonny Hostin's books. I guess she has like 3 romance novels that she's published. That. So Megyn was having a little fun.
7: As if a gun had gone off at the start of a race, they hurriedly pulled off each other's clothes. I miss you. Olivia gasped between kisses. Me too. You were gone for too long. It had only been a week, but she didn't have time to tease him. He lifted her and moved them to his bedroom, then tossed her down on his soft king-size bed. Put me in, he growled.
8: Whoa!
7: Mr. Kraft, isn't there an AFC championship game? Oh, no, wrong story. She shivered at his demand. Sometimes Garrett could be so incredibly gentle, she felt like crying. But today he was in a mood to dominate. Do it, Olivia, he demanded in a dangerous whisper. Oh, let me redo it. Do it, Olivia.
8: Oh, that was a dangerous whisper.
7: Do it. Pulling her legs apart.
8: Okay.
7: My trucker friends are now paying attention. He nudged at the opening. Oh, here we go, daring her to give in. Sonny's, get some. She stared at him, a living work of art, raking her fingers across the sprinkling of hair that covered his broad chest. Do it, he said, between soft kisses.
0: Yeah, I couldn't get through that either.
1: Wow. And who was Megan's co-host there for that?
0: I'm not sure who was she was reading that to, but
1: yeah.
0: It's good, some good Hollywood stuff, I guess. I mean, if you can make
1: Sonny
0: money at
1: like
0: it.
1: She's 12. I mean, holy shit. That was awful.
0: And she may be. Wow. She may be.
1: Yeah.
0: I do have a quick Bill Gates clip here so we can get right back to AI.
1: Okay.
9: Do you believe AI is powerful enough to end all of humanity?
10: AI is certainly powerful enough to drive events that you know, cause a billion deaths. You know, so even though it's pretty hard to get to 100%, there's never been a weapon as powerful as the combination of people with ill intent using the latest AI tools.
0: So, people
1: well, he'll try to get to the 100%.
0: Right.
1: Another vaccine, he'll do it. Yeah.
0: People with ill intent and access to AI, more dangerous, according to Bill Gates, than a nuclear bomb.
1: Oh, no doubt.
0: I mean, I just, again, I don't understand. It's just knowledge. All the AI is knowledge. And maybe automating some things for you that you otherwise wouldn't believe, which it's great for pulling clips. I mean,
1: it's
0: I've got a,
1: software, right? I mean, really, that's all it
0: yes.
1: is. So Bill, I mean, he knows something about that, I think, Mr. Microsoft. he's either lost his fucking mind or he's bullshitting, right?
0: Yes. I mean, and again, this is, I think, an anti-Trump play, which is why you're seeing all the Democrats all of a sudden coming out with, no, no, AI's dangerous. So we're going to let China run with it because they're not slowing down.
1: No.
0: I mean, it is another arms race. And if you're going to make the case that it's so dangerous, it might wipe out humanity, then do you want your adversary to have access to it and you not? Mm-hmm. What have people forgotten about the mutually assured destruction that nuclear weapons brought?
1: Yeah.
0: AI is kind of the same way. Where is the mutually assured destruction where you, hey, well, okay, you've got it, but we've got it. It's like two guys with big guns. You know, if they both go off at the same time, you both die. That's kind of the way it is. And these, the Democrat push, again, I believe it is all the, just an anti-Trump play. It's people who don't understand that this is literally just software that is able to look things up, often on Reddit. So, I mean, if you believe Reddit can end humanity, it might be possible, I suppose.
1: Yeah. Well, I mean, if you think about it, leftism is supported by pretty much stupid people. It really is. I mean, they are mostly useful idiots.
0: And this is a quick clip. We'll play it again. Pfeiffer wanted to hear it. He's like, Bill Gates says that like he's thought about how to get to that 100% margin.
1: Yes.
0: So I want to hear this again.
9: Do you believe AI is powerful enough to end all of humanity?
10: AI is certainly powerful enough to drive events that, you know, cause a billion deaths. You know, so even though it's pretty hard to get to 100%, there's never been.
0: Yeah, I think he's thought about it.
1: Sure he has. Sure he has.
0: Vaccines.
1: They have to have, really, if you think about it, what motivates the left is a major, major factor is fear. And so they're always feeding idiots the new fear factor. Here's the fucking virus, right? Here's the, you know, it always. So now they tried hard with measles, monkeypox, all that shit. Didn't seem to really take hold, you know? So now it's fucking AI. It's the new COVID.
0: Because it's going to give people something that will end the world. But they're not even saying it's going to give people. They're pretending that the AIs are going to be able to do it on their own, because we've heard multiple stories of AI doing things that maybe they shouldn't, that they can automate things, they can do things on your behalf. I mean, really, you're at the point, if you wanted to give an AI access to cameras in your kitchen and in your refrigerator, I have no doubt with the software that I currently even use now between Grok and OpenAI, that if you gave it the ability to see what you consume, and maybe it's just all you need to do is, you know, show it when you're scan a barcode when you're throwing something out. So you know, you're done with the milk, you scan a barcode, whatever it is, then it would be able to order your groceries for you without a problem.
1: Okay.
0: I think a camera in the refrigerator even more so, because it can kind of guesstimate, oh, well, they're halfway through something.
1: Yeah.
0: You know, if you can see through the bottle of milk, maybe you can, maybe you can't.
1: Mm-hmm.
0: But these are the kind of things that it can do automated wise. It's like, well, how is it going to kill? There was a It was an episode of something, I can't remember the show now, where somebody did take over like the cars and they were trying to run people over.
1: Oh, I like that.
0: So maybe that would be the one thing that your AI can then inhabit your vehicle, you know, and drive Bemrose right off a cliff or something, you know? I mean, that would be, that's why you drive a 1996 Buick. No AI. But beyond that, like, how would you even assume that an artificial intelligence was going to be able to do a person harm? I don't get it.
1: Yeah. Well.
0: But Bill Gates, he's thinking about it, no doubt about it.
1: He is. He is. He's such a weirdo. God.
0: He made a lot of money. Now he don't know what to do with it.
1: Yeah. Yeah.
0: Now, where shall we go next now that we've heard scary Bill Gates?
1: I got one here again. There's regrettably no audio for this, but this is a fascinating story. And this is Kalshi, the online gaming betting thing site. Versus a chief crybaby of one of the Indian casinos, and this was a pretty big story that ran in the New York Post recently, and apparently, let's read a little bit from this for you. It says Kalshi's dicey relationship with Native American casinos went south after CEO, that's Kalshi's CEO, Tarek Mansour, held unsuccessful talks to mend differences with tribal leaders, resulting in a flurry of lawsuits that could pose an existential threat to the prediction market giant's business. Okay, existential. So, you know what Kalshi is. It's like, what the hell's the other one?
0: Polymarket,
1: thank you. There's a lot of these now, you know. Slew of real world events, from Oscars to weather in France, prices at Costco, betting on sports events, accounts, blah, blah, blah, blah, et cetera, et cetera. So Kalshi says its wagers are financial instruments that it calls, quote, event contracts and swaps, unquote. The tribes are now suing to stop them, countering that they amount to unauthorized sports gambling under federal Indian gaming laws. Interesting, right? So anyway, so this thing is heating up, and this guy Mansour is a 30-year-old billionaire already with Kalshi. Tried to make nice. So he called this guy named Victor Rocha, whatever, who is a high-ranking member with the powerful Pechenga Band of Indians and conference chairman for the Indian Gaming Association, right? And it says that during the call, Mansour asked Rocha who Kalshi hoped could help bridge a growing divide over their competing businesses to join Kalshi as an advisor, right? But Rocha, he's branded himself Indian country's attack dog. He rebuffed the offer. And in an interview, Rocha said that the overture from Kalshi came off like an attempt to reduce him to a token cigar store Indian. So that Kalshi could say, hey, look, we have an Indian on our side. So this thing, you know, it's heating up. So then Rocha said that the first call tainted his trust in the billionaire tech founder. And things have broken down more since then. So, there's a certain particular thing here. They were sort of, I guess they were trying to find some common ground, or the Kalshi guy was anyway. And, the Indian Rocha, he mentioned something about the Trail of Tears and the difficulty and so on and so forth. And so this guy, Mansour, Kalshi guy, comes back and says, well, you know, I can kind of relate to that. I'm a Lebanese Christian, and I had to move out to Lebanon and out of it because of the annihilation of a lot of my people. It's a contest, exactly. And so the Indian guy goes off on him, and he says, what do you know about suffering? You know, this is my people. In other words, you know, I'll handle the aspect of grievance politics. You know, we've got a beef. Meanwhile, the Trail of Tears was 187 fucking years ago.
0: It's like yesterday, Larry. Like
1: yesterday. You know, and as we know, the entire Middle East, there's people dying over there constantly. It's a fucking bloodbath. And it has been for a long time and continues to be. But this internet guy, this Kalshi guy, you know, his argument is completely invalid. And so this Roka guy called him a fucking twerp and fuck off, we'll see you in court. And so I'm thinking about this shit and, you know, another point he had was that the Kalshi's cutting into the gaming companies or the casinos' profits and revenues, and they're losing revenue that they use to, quote, fund health and addiction clinics. That's pretty funny because what the fuck do casinos do? Well, they serve staggering volumes of alcohol, yep. And the House Gaming Advantage assures all players will lose money. Some will go broke, but that's okay. They've got a clinic for that.
0: Yes.
1: Right?
0: Oh, yeah.
1: And then look at, yeah, I mean, it's just so, this guy's fucking hysterical, chief crybaby. And then think of it from this side, when fucking Bezos and Amazon set the goddamn world on fire, I don't remember Sears or Macy's filing a fucking suit.
0: Right.
1: Because they invented a better consumer mousetrap than they had, which is actually what this Indian's bitch is about, really.
0: Pretty much. I mean, that's the one.
1: Pretty much.
0: For games that are, which really I don't do slot machines. I'm pretty much a video poker, which is like, it's going to cost you like $20 an hour playing the nickel machine. And you basically can tread water fairly easily if you know what the odds are and what the hands are and everything.
1: Yeah.
0: Now, the thing that I ran into with some of these, because they're like, well, if you're playing the game where if you get, like, you know, four aces with a different kicker, it's all sorts of different odds that nobody ever had to think about. Also, with the fucking AI, you could just take a picture of the screen and it's like, I see you're playing X bonus poker. With this hand, right. You should do this. Soon, the house advantage on a lot of those games is going to be interesting how they start dealing with people being, they're still going to win, but people are going to be able to play the perfect hand, whether it's poker, blackjack, whatever, the AI will tell you what your best play is.
1: Mm-hmm.
0: Where a lot of people, especially after a few drinks, might miss a card. They might miss something that was sitting there. You don't see a straight or whatever it is. Soon you'll have your little AI glasses that are just lighting up the card that you should be getting rid of.
1: Oh, yeah. Well, they'll ban those and they'll probably ban cell phones. And you know what I mean?
0: Right. That's the only way it could go.
1: Yeah. You know, but that's the way fucking capitalism works, chief. You know, people come up with a better way to fucking glom that money off the consumer. Tough shit. You know, you figure it out better on your own.
0: Really. The amount of people, old folks with walkers in wheelchairs in the casino during the week was amazing. Because the only time we went into the casino there, I don't think we were ever in a casino past like 6 or 7 at night. So we were in there in the middle of the day, just killing a little time. And the crowd was very interesting in that case. I figured this is where old people go to give away their money.
1: Yeah. Yeah.
0: It's like, you know, you're not going to win, right? And the people at the slot machines, I don't get it.
1: Oh.
0: It's like you're just sitting there literally pounding on a button, watching a big screen go. Bloop, bloop, bloop.
1: Yeah. I mean, it's hypnotic, really. I'm sure some.
0: Oh, no doubt. You know,
1: that's what it is.
0: My wife's like, I'm surprised people aren't having epileptic seizures all over the place.
1: Yes, absolutely.
0: You probably can't go into a casino if you are prone to those seizures because the lights and the sounds would certainly do that to you. But Larry, they give you free soft drinks and coffee in the casino. I mean, you could just go right up. There's just like a little bar right there.
1: Do they still give you free booze? They used to in Vegas.
0: Yeah, they walk around for the booze. So I'm assuming that's usually just you got to tip the waitress. Yeah. And I did find it interesting. Again, pretty much all I play is video poker. And the video poker room was all the way. So if you walk into the casino, you could go either all the way to the left or all the way to the right. There's an equal amount. You're walking in the center. Mm-hmm. You can go all the way to the right and then hidden in that little area that would be going like back. So it's back like towards where you walked in. That's an area that's behind a wall you could barely see. That was the free coffee and drinks. And all the way to the left were the video poker machine. So obviously they don't pay the best.
1: Right, right.
0: Always look for the machines way, way, way, way out of the way, because those are the machines you'll probably be able to play longer on.
1: Yeah.
0: This is not financial advice. We do not do that.
1: I think you're spotting a trend here, Darren. And I mean, I haven't been to Vegas in a couple of years, but I wouldn't be surprised if the fortunes of the casinos are going to kind of flip, because people are just so digital, you know. And if hardcore gamblers, I mean, there are people who are going to go to casinos because they want the flash, they want the neon, they want the people watching. Maybe they're seeing a good show,
0: right,
1: etc. But hardcore gamblers, I bet they don't give a fuck whether they're doing it on their phone or on the floor of Caesar's Palace, you know?
0: True.
1: And that's going to cut into their profits. And if you're seeing a lot of fucking walkers in wheelchairs, that's the future. That's the fucking future for casinos, which obviously is very limited.
0: Because those fuckers don't know how to gamble online, if they only knew.
1: Right. Yeah.
0: Here's what, okay, exit strategy, Larry. The old people's online casino.
1: There you go. So you know what? Here's what we do. What were those fucking, they were such a, what was it called? The Juggernaut or the Jupiters? They were big flip phones with buttons the size of thimbles.
0: Right.
1: And we rigged that with, that'll take bets for, how about that?
0: That's perfect.
1: What the fuck were those phones called? Remember, it was a big deal. When smartphones first came out, they were selling a boatload of those things.
0: I remember that. Well, they had regular phones like that too, like the cordless phones with the really big buttons on them.
1: Yeah.
0: It's the same kind of thing. Got to make it easy.
1: Got to make it easy, man. You make it easy, you're going to make money. So I'm interested to see how this will work out. I hope that the Kalshi guy wins, because it seems anti-capitalism if the Indian casinos do. It really does.
0: It is a bizarre fight in either way.
1: Yeah.
0: But all of the stuff online now with the Poly Market and others, which I was kind of surprised, because I still couldn't find NASCAR on Poly Market. So I don't know if they actually have to be registered. I thought this used to be kind of a, you know, off the beaten path, like not totally legit kind of a thing, where you can find all other types of sports on there. I know it's slightly different, but I see Formula One on there as well. So, I mean, it's racing.
1: Formula One is listed, but NASCAR isn't?
0: Yeah.
1: On Poly Market? Why would that be?
0: It's got to be money. It's got to be like either they have to have some kind of trademark or registration, although I don't know what.
1: Yeah.
0: And although racing is odd, because with all the other Poly Market stuff, you're kind of voting on or off. You're kind of betting yes or no, where when you have 36 possible people that can win an event, it's a slightly different thing.
1: Yeah.
0: It's all about money. Follow the money.
1: Follow the money, baby.
0: You know who doesn't understand money? That would be Anna Navarro and Abby Phillip.
1: Oh, my God.
0: This is Scott Jennings trying to explain to them how tariffs are like taxes.
11: My question to you all is very simple. If you're so upset about tariffs as taxes being depressive of economic activity, would you trade all the tariffs for a zeroing out of corporate income
12: taxes? You don't have to do that, because the tariffs
11: are why are certain taxes good and certain taxes bad? Because Trump did one and you want to do the other.
13: Not to mention that
11: because
13: tariffs have been deemed unconstitutional.
11: Every Democrat will run for president on an increase in corporate income taxes after arguing against tariffs.
13: And the people running for the Republicans running for Senate in Maine, like Susan Collins and Mike Rogers in Michigan, that border Canada, are going to be running on how they oppose these tariffs.
14: No person running for United States Senate is going to take Scott's position on that either, because it's patently absurd.
11: Well, it's absurd. What's absurd?
14: You're asking people to trade. You're asking me, do I want to get rid of corporate taxes or get rid of tariffs?
11: No, I'm saying get rid of all of it.
13: I haven't gotten my tariff rebate check, what? Damn it.
11: Would you?
13: I want my Doge rebate
11: would you get
13: check.
11: Rid of
13: I want
11: it?
13: My
11: no,
13: tariffs
11: Scott,
13: rebate
11: no,
13: check. And I want my $5,000.
0: Anna, Trump is promising that $5,000 to everybody if the Republicans keep the House and the Senate. Maybe she's not understanding. That's when you'll get your rebate.
1: Hmm.
11: This is revealing.
13: I'm so not telling. I won't take it anymore.
11: Give me
13: my checks.
11: This is a revealing
13: checks,
11: debate. You say taxes on corporations.
13: I say give
11: in the
13: me
11: form
13: my
11: of
13: checks.
11: Tariffs. are passed on to consumers. Where do you think corporate income taxes go? Okay. On to consumers. Okay. Would you want to zero it all out?
2: And they're both bad.
11: They're both bad. So let's zero it all out.
12: Hold on a second.
11: Trade it all.
12: I don't. Hold on a second. No. I don't think that they're both the same. That's,
14: they're not.
11: They're all small. Taxes. They're not. You just said they're all taxes.
12: They are not both the same.
11: Why?
12: Okay? Because
11: it's tariffs, a tax. You said it was a tax.
12: Tariffs have the effect of raising prices.
11: What do you think
12: on goods?
11: Income taxes do?
12: Okay.
11: What do you think corporate income taxes? Where do you think
12: Scott,
11: it goes?
12: Do income spiraling, taxes Scott. Raise prices on goods?
11: Income. Any
12: no,
11: tax raises the price of all
12: what
11: goods.
12: What are you talking about?
0: She is one of the dumbest people on television.
1: Wow.
0: That a higher corporate income tax does not raise the prices on goods, but tariffs do. It's like, you're a fucking moron, ma'am.
1: Well, they are. So we're 5 weeks from the election. What are you thinking, Darren?
0: I don't know. I've been unplugged for the last week. Oh, maybe right. next week I'll have an idea.
1: Have an idea.
0: Oh, people are leaning one way or the other. I mean, the Republicans, you should be... I don't even want to hear anything out of any Republicans except... Hey, you know, if we keep the House and the Senate, every adult in the country is getting $5,000. And it's not a bribe because everybody gets it. Even the idiot Democrats get it.
1: Yeah, but they're so stupid. They're still going to vote for Dems.
0: Some will, but independents. Yeah. All we need is enough people to vote for the Republicans.
1: Yeah,
0: and it's like, you know, we're not. It's not even a presidential election. Just got to keep us in power for two more years. You're going to get if you're a family of just a husband and wife, doesn't matter what you are, husband and husband, you're going to get $10,000. You got an 18-year-old kid in the house, you're going to get $15,000. Man, isn't that going to be great for little Jimmy's college fund? Oh, it is. I would be pushing that like there's no tomorrow and be like, this is the reason you ever wanted to vote for a Republican, here it is. And I would be explaining like, well, this is just the cost of doing business. We have done so well. The Democrats are lying to you. The country is doing well. Our gas prices slightly higher, sure. But the stock market has been huge. I know a lot of people are like, I don't have no stocks. Well, that's fine. Maybe you should. If you have most people with a retirement account have stocks. And overall, when you look at what inflation was under Biden, this is like cake.
1: Definitely is, yes.
0: But nobody's making that comparison either. They're like, oh no, Donald Trump came in and all of a sudden inflation. It's like, fuck you. Tell Republicans, tell the truth, tell the story.
1: Mm-hmm.
0: And you have to be able to block these people that are like, oh God, you know, these just insane Nazi-loving socialists.
1: Yeah.
0: And explain again. $5,000, like, hey, if you ever thought about voting Republican, now's the time to do it. And you know what? In 2 years, if you think the Republicans suck, then go ahead and vote a Democrat in. But in this, right now, you can collect $5,000. That's pretty fucking good. I didn't spend $5,000 on my whole trip.
1: You really think he'd make good on that promise?
0: Yes.
1: Really?
0: I believe that if they didn't, the Republican, this would be worse than read my lips, no new taxes.
1: Yeah, but I heard somebody, you know, penciled that out, and the overall tab for that would be in several trillion.
0: But I think he would do it. Mm. I don't know how much is, nobody really seems to know how much has really come in the tariffs as well.
1: Yeah.
0: There could be trillions in the tariffs where it's like, you know, all we're doing is giving the tariffs for 1 year to everybody. We're giving those refunds that Anna Navarro wants back. But Abby Phillip, I mean, my God, how can somebody sit there and go, well, if you charge a corporation $10 million in tariffs, well, they're going to raise prices. But, you know, if you charge them $10 million in taxes, well, they're not going to raise prices.
1: No.
0: Like, what kind of special stupid is that? Some real special stupid. I tell you what, this is any kid that's been in school for like 3 years should understand that.
1: Doesn't matter.
0: And she will sit there on national television while CNN
1: and
0: argue that point, and not just through the overall overtalk, which happens on that show way too much.
1: Oh God, yes.
0: But the
1: cacophony of screaming bitches.
0: Yes, and then, but she's like, everybody, no, quiet. I'm going to tell you why. And then she's in just completely wrong.
1: Yeah.
0: Those are Democrats, kids. Oh, we're going to have a great Keith the Queef clip coming up. We still got a few to get to.
1: Yeah. We do. What about, speaking of election contests, this dick in Michigan, El Sayed, it's this clip, I think it's label number 3. It's Abdul's real resume. And pardon the music, I tried to, you know, extract as much as I could, but it's still these fucking people with their music. But what the guy says is worth hearing.
15: Abdul's commercials are running now, and his lawn signs are everywhere, but they're thin, like his resume, paper thin. Let me explain.
16: Became a doctor to help people.
15: He's not a real doctor, he's a paper doctor. He doesn't have a license, never had a patient. He can't even give away aspirin off an ambulance.
17: He rebuilt the health department after the politicians tore it down.
15: As far as I could tell, he's only had 2 real jobs in his life. First, he stopped here in the city of Detroit, had a quick cup of coffee as the city health director. While there, money through his department was funneled into the pet program of Mayor Mike Duggan's mistress, one designed to reduce infant mortality.
16: This is a terrible situation.
15: And after just 16 months on the job, Abdul got gone. The Duggan mistress scandal exploded after he tried to destroy the evidence, and infant mortality, it went through the roof.
17: That's the Abdul way, baby.
15: A couple years later, he gets the top medical gig with Wayne County.
18: Got thousands of glasses for kids, including me.
15: Yeah, glasses with Biden bucks. That's not a fix.
19: Medicare for All would be the de facto insurer for everybody.
15: Medicare for All? Like Canada? It's so bad over there, they come here for a doctor. Medicare for All. Come on, man. Time to...
1: So this guy, Abdul El Sayed, he follows the format, really. It was established by Obama. Like, who the fuck is he, and where did he come from, and what did he do before? Answer, almost nothing.
0: Right.
1: And you've got Mamdani, the same thing. He was like kind of I want to be a rapper. I mean, how do all these guys get so much fucking traction so fast?
0: It's like AOC. You just have to find somebody to put the money behind you.
1: Wow, it's very scary.
0: And it's better if you're a performer, because that way you can get out front. And remember, all of the Democrats hated Ronald Reagan because he was an actor once he decided to be a Republican.
1: Yes.
0: How dare you? How dare you? When you're putting an actor into office? Now it's all the Democrats do are pick actors.
1: That's true.
0: Most of these folks, and again, this is the problem with the internet, because if somebody is likable enough, which means Larry and I, we will never be able to run for office.
1: Never.
0: If they're likable enough to get elected, that's all that really matters. If they have the right look, if they can pull off the right style, they do not have to have any substance. And we are going further and further towards idiocracy, as much as I hate to admit it.
1: What do you mean towards it? We're in it, Darren. We are fucking in it.
0: But we're still somehow zeroing in more and more. I mean, it's like we hit the outside, like we just kind of dipped our toe in, and then everybody's jumping in. Like, we love it. We want more of this. It is all, you gotta, again, follow the money, though, behind it.
1: Always. Sure.
0: And when you look at how much money that the Soros Fund and others put into getting DAs elected, that should tell you everything you need to know when you look at what's going on in Chicago, New York, LA. I guarantee you the DAs that aren't prosecuting crimes were elected with the help of money from the Soros Foundation.
1: Oh, the New Jersey lieutenant governor just resigned under a scandal. You heard about this one, right?
0: No.
1: Oh, he was probably a Soros darling. His name is Dr. Dale Caldwell. But he's the same kind of doctor as Dr. Jill Biden. In other words, not at fucking all. He had an educational doctorate from Seton Hall, right? And so this guy, the money quote in this story is him, he told some broad, young women are looking for young sperm.
0: Well, you know he's not wrong.
1: He's not wrong. And somehow that got out, and he was pinching some asses, doing all kinds of other shit. And so the governor of Jersey, Mickey Sherrill, she said, I'm expecting your resignation on my desk, you know, by Thursday, whatever the fuck it was. And so, of course, he handed it in. And then she posted a 362-word tweet on X explaining, you know, all this stuff, how fucking grand I am. I'm not going to read it. it goes on and on and on, you know, the substantial findings, sexual harassment, empowering hardworking public servants, all the bullshit you could probably imagine in this story. But then down around, I guess like third paragraph from the end, it says, you'll love this. It says, the president continues to undermine confidence in public service at the federal level. What the fuck has Trump to do with any of this shit?

0: always, always follow the money.
1: Yes.
0: Now, is this Nick Fuentes, this next clip here?
1: This is Nick Fuentes. And, you know, the guy is, as Dvorak said, he's remarkably articulate.
0: Yes.
1: And I just kind of stumbled on this clip of him describing the situation with the media. And I thought, I've never heard this explained quite so succinctly as he does.
2: Trump is correct that all the media does is negative coverage. All the coverage, all the reporting is negative and dishonest. And they are accomplices of the Democratic Party. So people would like to say, if we're going to play dumb, if we want to engage in context denial, people would like to say the press is the fifth estate or the fourth estate, and this is a violation of the right to the press. And the press in a democracy is what holds the government accountable. Again, if we want to play dumb and if we want to engage in context denial, we can make these arguments. And we can appeal to the democratic principles of the founding and all this. But in reality, we all know that all the outlets, with the exception of arguably one, which is Fox, all the outlets, they're not just biased, they're colluding with the Democrats. They're openly and actively all the time colluding. The coverage of Republicans is all negative. The coverage of Democrats is all positive. The coverage of the right wing in general is all negative and dishonest and characterizes them as violent and hateful and extreme. And the coverage of the left is the complete opposite.
1: Pretty much says it.
0: Yeah, well, that was the whole thing, was that as far as the press, and that, I believe that was the case for a long time in the history of the United States, that the press, although I think the term that was normally used was a free and fair press. I don't know if there's some famous quote or anything around that, but that was the whole spiel. It would have to be a free and fair press that would cover the government honestly to inform the people what's going on, while understanding that if the press is no longer a fair press and it's now giving you nothing but biased coverage, then, I mean, maybe Abby Phillip wouldn't understand it, but the end result is it is no longer serving its purpose. It's gone from being informational for the citizenry to being nothing but propaganda.
1: Well, yeah, and it's overwhelmingly, as you said, there really is only one major M5M outlet that isn't totally in the tank for the left. And as he said, also, it's not just bias. They do fucking collude.
0: Yes. Oh, yeah, every morning there's a phone call. This is why the supercuts of people saying the exact same phrases over and over and over on the, you know, exact same day. It's like, oh yeah, today we're gonna have to talk about the
1: talking points go out on a fucking memo. There's no question about that. And what's scary is, really, since the last election, nothing has changed really other than Musk buying Twitter.
0: But that was such a big change.
1: It was a massive change, no question. But think about it. I mean, all the M5M is still in the fucking tank for the left. The Foxes sometimes, they don't always make me smile. So when I look at this midterm thing, I think, you know, $5,000. I'm not seeing the $5,000 giveaway bonus hyped much anywhere. And again, why would that be? Because the fucking colluding left press is suppressing that story.
0: Right. Can you imagine if CNN told everybody, well, you know, if you vote for Republicans this time around, you could be $5,000 per person, per adult, I think 18 and over. Mm-hmm. The Democrats are, but what about all the kids we killed that would have been 18?
1: Right.
0: Mm-hmm. When they went from the party that was celebrating killing babies, you thought, you know what, this was going to be their low point, but no.
1: Right.
0: They keep on moving on.
1: Well, now they're celebrating killing grown-ups, too, aren't they? That maid shit from Canada. Holy Christ.
0: It's bizarre. Wow. It is just sick. Well, the Canadian with the, oh, you're feeling a little...

0: depressed.
1: We'll kill you. Uh-huh. That'll fix it.
0: This is it. This is, and they're you know they're calling it healthcare.
1: Sure they are. What's such a nice term, made. It's like, you know, turning down your bed and cooking, uh-huh. doing your laundry.
0: And they did. I love having maid service. There's nothing quite like it.
1: Right.
0: You make a mess in the bathroom. You just expect it to be cleaned up when you come back. And it's like, it is. It's like, damn.
1: Yeah.
0: Always tip your housekeeping staff every day that.
1: Every day. True.
0: You're there because you never know. If people used to do it at the end of the week. It's like, you don't know who's cleaning your room that day.
1: That's true. You don't.
0: Probably a different person. Well, maybe not every day, but.
1: Word gets around.
0: True. Anyway. And the first day we didn't have bills, had to go to the ATM. Uh-oh. And we went to breakfast, got bills, and we got back to the room at like 10. Of course, the only day the room was already cleaned by.
1: Of course.
0: And I was like, the thing was like, well, we'll give you 2 free bottles of water a day. That was one of the things, which wasn't a big deal because at the end, I've never seen this either. At the entrance of both hotel, well, maybe it was only at ours, at the West Baden Springs one, at all of the entrances, there were like bins with ice with water that anybody just walking in or out could grab. Just like, have a water. Come on in. Just take a free bottle. Of course, it was branded to the resort, which is fine.
1: Okay. That's nice. Yes.
0: Because it was very humid. So you got to do you got to stay hydrated. They probably figured that was important.
1: Yeah.
0: But we had forgotten, and they didn't leave any water that first day. The next day, we left a $10 tip. Oh, there's 4 bottles of water.
1: There you go. See?
0: You know. That there's that, you're going to do this. It's like it was, you know, sorry. Yeah. We're not an asshole. I'm sure there are people that don't, but
1: most.
0: You know, if you got people that are getting into your room with all of your shit in there, you want them to like you. Although I wonder how many cameras, if maid service has to wear body cams yet.
1: Oh, God.
0: So you can. I remember what Disney World, and again, not casting aspersions, Disney. Back in, it had to be like the mid-80s, we stayed at a tree house. So my sister, me, my parents, and there was, I forget what it was, but there was something stolen. Maybe it was just cash from the room.
1: Wait a minute. Did you say you stayed at a tree house?
0: It was, back then in Disney, it was, you know, a fully furnished, air-conditioned, like, villa, but they were kind of built up in the trees to...
1: That's kind of cool. I like the sound of that.
0: The theming was interesting.
1: Swiss Family Robinson.
0: Right.
1: They live in a treehouse or some shit.
0: Yes.
1: Yeah.
0: So that was kind of the scheme, you know, and you didn't have to like climb up or anything, but it was, you know, kind of the theming of it. But I remember shit got stolen, so I wouldn't doubt that a lot of these are, you know, how do you know the people in the room? It's like, well, was it the maid service? Was somebody else break into the room? You don't know.
1: The scariest idea is something someone once said. They said, well, how do you know they didn't scrub the toilet with your toothbrush?
0: Right.
1: Put it right back in that top kit. Yeah.
0: Exactly. You don't know. And I just had all my electronics. You know, I don't fucking care. It's West Baden, baby. What are they going to do? I mean, this is the first time in like 10 years. And I'm like, well, I'll bring the Roku because I could probably hook that into the TV so I can watch YouTube or watch whatever I want. You know, we brought a little USB stick. We've been watching Royal Pains. I think it used to be on USA, but we'd never seen it, like 8 seasons. So I put a bunch of episodes on there.
1: Cool.
0: So we could keep watching that. Then I brought, because, you know, being old white people problem, use most of the time an Alexa, it's going to start talking in the other room, for white noise at night, which is just a a rain sounds thing.
1: Right.
0: So we had a little Amazon Puck that I had never even opened up because they were selling them for like $5 at one point. Mm-hmm. So I took that, put that next to the bed, had the iPad, had the Roku going. There was more electronics going in that room.
1: It's impressive.
0: But it's nice because then you have all the amenities at home. The worst thing about being on vacation is like, wait, I don't actually have to watch what's on TV, do I? suck. So I just pulled the HDMI cable out, plugged the Roku in, never watched one thing that was on on live TV. And I even had a little travel router. I was thinking I was going to need that, but the Wi-Fi there, not even locked behind any kind of thing. You just logged right in.
1: That's pretty cool. How are the pillows?
0: The other interesting thing, there were six normal size pillows on the bed, and there were like two big hard ones, two in the middle and one like more thinner. So they had you covered.
1: Yeah.
0: Nine ways to Sunday. Although the wife was like, why is the bed so fucking high? She was even like looking underneath it. It was on like posts or things like that. And she's like, she's like, again, some old people, I could see where this might be a problem. I'm 6 foot six, and it was like, for me, I even had to like jump up a little bit to get on the bed.
1: Holy shit.
0: Yeah, and it was a little thing, too soft.
1: The pillow thing drove me crazy, man. When we were doing the cross country things after the first one, I bought a small, not tiny, but a small goose down pillow and took that with me. Because I don't know why hotels, so many of them have these fucking pillows that are as hard as rocks.
0: And humongous.
1: Like, I don't want this shit, you know? So that's what I do. I'd bring my own fucking pillow and throw all our crap on the floor.
0: Also something easier to do if you're taking a road trip rather than flying. Oh, it's my pillow. I'm bringing my pillow. Yeah.
1: Sure. Sure.
0: But yeah, also the bed was and they're like, hey, we're selling Bowles, Bowles mattresses. It's the official mattress of the resort, and they sell them in Kentucky and Indiana, and they're supposed to be the best. I don't like soft mattresses. It's good because I'm 6 foot six and, you know, I can afford to lose a few pounds.
1: So the Bowles, they're soft?
0: The one that they had in the rooms were.
1: Yeah, that's no good.
0: It's like when it feels like you're doing exercise to try to turn in bed.
1: Yes, yes. True. I hate that shit.
0: Yeah. Like, no, you need a little more stiffness. You need a little more.
1: Yeah.
0: A lot of guys are like, I understand what you mean.
1: I get it.
0: Little blue pill. but that's it. I mean, otherwise, there was nothing to complain about. And Bemrose, like, if you're watching TV, you're doing it wrong. Well, just at night, you know, for that hour or so that you're kind of... You know, the wife's in the jetted tub. What am I going to do? Just sit and look out the window? No. No, not me. I want to have a Roku so I can watch Captain Steve or something on YouTube. It's great. It's fun.
1: You travel equipped, baby. That's a good thing.
0: That's the other. Hey, if you're in a car, you can bring it all along with you.
1: Yes.
0: Bemrose was like, join her. Then we would have both not been able to get out of the tub. Be like, how do we get out of this thing now? I mean, the tub looked nice, but it's like, again, for somebody that's 6 foot six, I was like, I would probably have to put my legs outside of it.
1: Yeah.
0: I mean, this is only 25 years old because the whole thing was refurbished. And we figured out by finding old photographs from the hotel that where our room was, well, it was a suite, but it was now where the original ballroom from like 1902 was.
1: Ooh.
0: And the windows were exactly the same. I mean, obviously they'd replaced the windows, but it was a, you know, the style with the, you know, like half circular above them.
1: Sure. Did you hear music from The Shining while you're in this?
0: Kind of. That's really the vibe with all of this stuff. You kind of feel like, you know, you're in an area that has so much history to it, but it was tampered a little bit by the fact that they'd done such a nice job with the restoration. Yeah. That you kind of felt like they just built something new and made it try to look old.
1: Mm-hmm.
0: It's not easy to do. Now you got two more here, Millie and Alex Jones, and then we can get to the guy everybody loves.
1: Yeah, we could skip Millie, but Alex Jones, this is just kind of like, I couldn't find a good Scott. Scott's got way too serious, you know, and I can understand that because he's living under that mam-dammy piece of shit.
0: Yeah, because he refuses to leave. He's fighting the fight that you're never going to win in New York.
1: Exactly. So, you know, there was a story, it's kind of died down a bit, but, there's a belief, and there's some credence to the story that this guy that they locked up as the pipe bomber from January 6th, they've got the wrong guy, you know.
0: Pipe bomb that allegedly Kamala walked right by or something?
1: Yeah, whatever. So Alex Jones has talked about this, and I'm watching this. By the way he spoke, what he says, I realized suddenly this is why Alex is so fucking popular, and I'll butt in at the right time.
2: So now the family is going public with Tucker Carlson. The parents of Brian Cole Jr., the man arrested for planting the J6 pipe bombs, say their son was framed by the federal government. We believe them. So do I. I don't believe them. The facts are overwhelming. And you look at the person they say is the pipe bomber, it's a woman. You can see the hips. You can see the legs. Everybody knows a woman's ass.
1: Stop. See, now if that had been Scott Pelley or fucking Brett Baer, there were feminine features about her gait. You know, but Alex, hey, look, she got an ass on her. Yeah.
0: Right. Alex is cutting it down to the brass tacks, everybody.
1: Exactly. No bullshit there. Yeah.
2: And then you see Brian Cole Jr., and it's not a black guy, folks. It's a woman. We have all the close-up shots of it all. I mean, that's a booty right there. And then we see Cole Jr. He's a skinny black guy. It's not like some running back or something.
0: He ain't got no booty.
1: Yeah, exactly.
0: Alex Jones breaking down the news like no other.
1: Like it should be done. I want to hear him report on Tulsi Gabbard walking into the White House. Here's his booty report on that.
0: Now you got to watch that video.
1: Yeah.
0: Over and over and over for no apparent reason.
1: None. Donald Trump wrote.
0: Oh, no, wait. No, I don't want. That was not the file. Soon. Yeah, I know. Too soon. Too soon. Too soon. What I really wanted was.

0: Donald Trump wrote me a fan letter, and why this is the perfect metaphor for what is suddenly happening in the midterms. On the all-new Monday Countdown podcast, I'll explain the fan letter, but the more important part is yet another key Republican candidate selected by Trump has scrubbed Trump from his website. That's at least two of them, and what a list compiled
1: by a
0: conservative-leaning publication indicates is at least 15 candidates who have distanced themselves from Trump, principally about the war in Iran. The final loser of that may be all the Republican candidates. A Republican religious figure tied to Trump in Iowa has said that all of the Iowa congressional candidates were told that no matter what Trump did in Iowa in their districts, they are all losing or within the margin of error. The collapse is so total in that state. And Susan Collins shows the championship unawareness of all time, even worse than the previous record holder, Susan Collins.
1: Okay, so that was Queef's upcoming. He was like, this is for his Monday show. That was, of course, yesterday. So I was intrigued. And this is where I went to the AI again. Because I'm like, okay, Grok, Keith is claiming Donald Trump wrote him a fan letter. Now, what do you think that means? Do you think Donald Trump wrote Keith a letter today, now?
2: No.
1: He wrote him a letter years ago, but this audio that I'm about to play for you was retrieved by Grok, by me saying, hey, Grok, Keith Olbermann claims Donald Trump wrote him a fan letter. Can you find out what that's all about? And it came back and it told me what it's all about. And I'm like, oh, can you clip whatever part of his latest podcast that talks about this? And it did. I didn't have to edit anything else.
2: Holy shit.
1: It just got it for me. It got all of the audio and it made the clip and it gave it to me all ready to play. I'm like, this is a podcaster's dream.
2: Grok kicks ass. Now, are you like a premium member of X, so you get like better Grok or?
1: Yeah, unfortunately, I pay $40 a month for Grok and X.
2: All right.
1: But it does some really cool shit.
2: Yeah, apparently so. And were you giving it verbal commands, or are you typing this in on a keyboard?
1: I typed it, but on vacation, I actually did verbal stuff a few times on the phone, and it works. Wow.
2: That's amazing.
0: A landfill dump somewhere. But it was Trump Palace on 69th Street, and I lived there and owned an apartment there, so he knew where I was. And one day, in my mailbox there, where I did not get most of my mail for safety reasons, I got...
1: So people were trying to kill Keith even back then. Doubt.
2: Oh, sure. Yeah.
0: This.
1: Ooh, he's got the letter.
0: There it is in all its glory. A letter from Donald Trump on Trump Organization letterhead. March 28th, 2014. Mr. Keith Olbermann, 200 East 69th Street. I'll point out Olbermann was spelled correctly. New York, New York. 10021, dear Keith, your piece on Ted Turner and the Lifetime Achievement Award was fantastic, Trump writes to me. And you're right, Trump writes to me, when you say he should get two of them. Keep up the great work, with best wishes, sincerely, Donald. Donald J. Trump. And he has underlined... Keep up the great work. I took this for what it was worth. I had done a piece on ESPN2, to which I had returned the year before, on the upcoming Lifetime Achievement Award to be bestowed on Ted Turner, my first ultimate boss in television at CNN. And it struck me then as now that it was absolutely unbelievable that Ted Turner was not getting his first Lifetime Achievement Award from the Emmys in television until the year 2014, when he put CNN on the air using nothing more than his credit card and a lot of Southern charm in 1980. He then, of course, had already made the small, little, obnoxious WTCG, Channel 17, Atlanta,
3: a fringe TV station, even among UHF stations, into a national powerhouse of sports programming called TBS, and later TNT, and later he bought a studio and several cable networks and started Turner Movies. This is all long before he got this cable award or Emmy award in 2014, and I said so. And I didn't say it in a mean way. I said it in, I'm glad to see you guys are getting around to this. I bet you're going to be honoring Marconi for radio at any day now. So this is the fan letter that Donald Trump sent me in 2014, and I put it aside. I didn't write back immediately. I had some faint hope that he wouldn't know where I lived. I didn't like him particularly then. I used to run into him at NBC every once in a while, and as I've mentioned many times, I met Donald Trump in December 1983, a story I will tell again in a few moments. He did not make a good impression on me. I have no idea what kind of impression I made on him, because that doesn't matter to him. You, to Donald Trump, are just a moving object in the distance that his sensors have glommed onto. Like when they would show the electronic cops, the robot cops, when they would do RoboCop, the movie, and they would show you what the cops saw, and they just had a sensory data output about what that was. Dog, missile, Keith Olbermann. Okay. That's what Trump sees of the rest of the world. We don't really exist to him. We are just either impediments or aids to him achieving whatever would gratify him at the moment.
1: Okay, well, thank you to Grok for the clip. And Keith is so far up his own ass.
2: He sure is. Yeah.
1: You know, we've heard from people on the left, including, Bill Maher. And John Fetterman, that is the absolute opposite of what they said. When you're with Donald Trump, he actually pays attention. He asks questions. And you notice Keith kept the letter, and he got it before Trump was president. So we obviously kept, because really, if I get a letter from like Bemrose, you know, I'll be like, fuck that, throw it away. You know, why are you sitting there like, I saved the letter. Yeah. I put it in a special place. But now I'm going to tell you why Donald Trump is bad. And really, if you didn't know, the media lies and they clickbait the fuck out of you. When somebody comes on and does a 60-second tease for their podcast with, Donald Trump wrote me a fan letter.
2: Yeah.
1: We are certainly wanting people to believe it's current.
2: Sure.
1: And it is not. But Keith, don't ever change, really. I'm glad.
2: Don't ever change. Well, I mean, Keith, I mean, the funny thing is, I mean, he just told us so much about himself unintentionally, didn't he?
1: Yes. Really. It's like, maybe this is the way that Keith looks at people.
2: Yeah.
1: And there's a lot of people that say bad things about Keith, but usually they're just his ex-girlfriend. So, I mean, who are they really to say?
2: Yeah, I mean, I got a letter from Trump. I got two letters from Trump because I donated to his campaign. I don't think they were signed by him. I think they were like Joey letters.
1: Donald Trump used the auto pen.
2: So I didn't keep them, you know, but that sounded like it was a personal letter from Donald J. Trump. And obviously, Keithy is somewhat flattered by that.
1: Okay, I'm going to have to do a promo for this show with Larry saying Donald Trump uses the auto pen. Accusations and more on this week's Planet Rage, which is, in fact, a value for value program. We put them out there. They're not behind paywalls. You get to listen to them. You get to decide if you've had any fun whatsoever. If you learned something, did you laugh? Did you cry? Is it better than Cats, maybe? Or Les Mis? Are you in the troll room? 78 people are right now. It says 95 is a high, but that looks like an outlier. It looks like today about 80, which isn't bad for a show that's on a Tuesday.
2: After a 2-week absence.
1: Well, we missed only one show. So, I mean, it's not like we left for a month because people would be like, oh, no, what do we do with all this extra rage?
2: Mm-hmm.
1: Well, you donate to help keep the show going, the microphone sounding good, the electric on, soon the heater running rather than the air conditioner. And so I can save up and go on, you know, one vacation every 10 years.
2: There you go.
1: See, but you take the wife on vacation. Now it's like, well, what are we going to do for the next one? It's a never-stopping thing, which I have to thank.
2: It's a good thing.
1: Yeah.
2: As Martha Stewart used to say, that's a good thing. Yeah.
1: But I will thank number one today, our buddy Sir Grease Monkey.

0: Yeah, Sir Grease Monkey coming in with a show number donation. $236. He is firmly in the cult of scumbags.
1: Oh, he sure is. Thank you, Sir Grease Monkey.
0: He's in the troll room. It looked like it took him most of the show to figure out how to get into the troll room, but he is there now.
1: I'm so glad. Welcome.
0: He says, I'm running out of interesting shit to say. I don't need to sound pretty on here and say dumb crap like I did on the news. Can't believe you played so much of it. It was good information. Feel free to edit my notes or not read them on the air. If you, hey, they are beautiful. We love them. We appreciate you.
1: We do.
0: He says he appreciates the Steve Earle comparison because Guitar Town is his favorite song ever. And Steve was a badass back in the day. He still is. I mean, I know he's crazy liberal, but he actually, there's some of them songs that he writes that are liberal songs all the way that I'm like, that's got a good hook to it.
1: A hook's a hook.
0: Yes, it is. It absolutely is. But he says he's more of a metalcore guy. So that's kind of interesting. But I agree. The pre-prison Earl is the only Earl. I mean, it's the best. There's some of the stuff after. It's still, it's kind of like Melissa Etheridge for me, which I love Melissa Etheridge's debut album. And then it just went downhill from there. But every now and then she kind of hit on something, but never quite the way that first album was. Then he has the quote, when my boots hit the boards, I'm a brand new man with my back to the riser. I'll make my stand. I mean, Steve, he was like Springsteen, but without being a total pussy.
1: Those are good lyrics.
0: You can now find him over on the X at Zach, Z-A-C, the mechanic. And he says, Larry talking shit to politicians keeps him entertained, even if he can't see my responses. I think you do now. I think you've acknowledged those very respectfully, Sir Grease Monkey, official scumbag, and thank you, sir, for the multiple show number donations. It is very much, I mean, I can't even put it into words, and you know I like to talk a lot.
1: We are pleased and we are honored. That's great to have you aboard.
0: Just as we are with the fine folks over at Manuka Gold, who came with $108.
1: Oh, thank you so much, Manuka Gold. Wow.
0: From the Manuka Gold family. Happy to keep supporting. And just a note that we do more than our wellness, honey. 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Well, thank you, John and Kelly. It is very much appreciated. And we hope you're enjoying. I think they were catching up on all the rage while doing packaging and that. So it's
1: thank you, John and Kelly.
0: It's always good to let the rage out. Jim Durham came in with $50. He says, not only do I appreciate you both filling in for Adam after JCD's passing, I found a new show that I really enjoy. Nice job and keep after it.
1: Well, thank you very much, Jim.
0: And we have fun. I mean, because really, if we don't do it, we would do the show anyway. So
1: yes, we would.
0: you got to argue somewhere. And if we can bring everybody along and make everybody feel better.
1: Yeah.
0: It is appreciated. Then Sir Shelfwood came in with $33.33. He says, hi, boys. Or as Obama used to say, hi, everyone. Thanks for stepping in for No Agenda. Great work. Great to have you back on Planet Rage. I was behind on a couple of episodes, but catching up and having a blast. Greetings from Gitmo Lowlands, Imoden. Well, thank you, Sir Shelfwood.
1: Thank you, Sir Shelfwood.
0: And then there he is, Rob, the constitutional lawyer, coming in with 11:33 twice, which means we caught him that he wasn't up to listening and didn't know we skipped a show. Ha!
1: Thank you, Counselor Rob.
0: I can do the math. That would be 2266. And he says, good news. I've been recognized by the Irish Legal 100 for the sixth straight year.
1: Ooh.
0: Along with four sitting SCOTUS justices, Roberts, Gorsuch, Kavanaugh, and Barrett. 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
1: And that's quite an honor. So Supreme Court guys are kind of saluting Sir Rob. Wow.
0: He was recognized with them. So, I mean, he's in the same category, which may be even more impressive.
1: That's very cool.
0: The Irish Legal 100. So I'm guessing that's like the 100 people of Irish descent that are involved in the legal system. 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
1: Okay. Sounds good to me. 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
0: Which, if we ever need a lawyer, we know where we're going. 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
1: Absolutely.
0: 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You could even go to rob.lawyer, rob.lawyer. It's also a URL. JH came in with his monthly $20. Very smart not to use his name. What? I'm sorry, did I misgender? I think I've used that joke before. I'm sorry. I'll get better material.
1: Thank you, JH.
0: Then No Beret coming in with 1660. He says, Planet Rage, welcome back. Best duet on the internet. Here is my double up donation. No_beret@x.com. Well, thank you, No Beret.
1: Thank you, No Beret, Mr. Mopar.
0: Your buddy and mine now, Chris the Mighty Plantain, with his $10 monthly. He's on the YouTubes.
1: He sure is. He knows everything about beer. If you like beer, check out the Mighty Plantain.
0: There was a lot of beer. I thought about getting my nephew, because they have, it's close to Kentucky down there in southern Indiana, and they had a bunch of bourbons that the resort had, you know, their special barrelings and that kind of thing. But like the Woodford Reserve special, which, you know, if you were buying it just as a special, like at a liquor store, would have been like $75, and they were trying to sell them for like $165 or something. I'm like, okay, that's a little... I was going to get one for my nephew who likes bourbon. I'm like, no, that's a little. But if you wanted a bottle of Dom sent to your room, it was only $567, Larry. Nothing.
1: That's it, huh? Okay.
0: Yeah, I do not have bottle of Dom money.
1: I'm not a champagne guy. Unless, I should say, there's a booze called Chambord. And it comes in, it looks like a little like the King's Crown, little round bottle, and it's red like, you know, I don't know what the hell's made with. But if you pour Chambord in champagne, then I'll drink it.
0: Good to know. Then our buddy Mark Kodra, who came in with 333 three times, which I can do the math on that as well, $9.99, and he says, had a PET scan today, lung cancer has not spread, so I should have a very good outcome, and we are... Very happy to hear that.
1: We're very happy to hear that, Mark.
0: We'll give him a fuck cancer bell.
1: Boom. Yeah, good to know, Mark.
0: Yeah, my mom, who also is going through the lung cancer thing, her doctor's great, because for whatever he was seeing, even after she did a PET scan, they're like, nope, nothing's showing up. He's like, yeah, I don't like this. So he had her go in and get a biopsy done. And sure enough, cancer.
1: Ooh.
0: So catching it even before the PET scan, I'm like, damn, that's one, just having a doctor that gives a shit.
1: Yes.
0: So she'll be able to do a radiation on it. They're like four treatments.
1: Okay.
0: Like, that's not bad. They're like the radiation now. They're like radiation, I guess, you know, 10 years ago, they just hit your whole chest with it, with the lung stuff. They're like, now they can just really narrow in on it. So they're doing some really cool stuff medically.
1: How do they do that? Is that still an exterior thing? Is there something into, I mean, how do they narrow in on
0: it? I would almost guess they have to be like sticking a probe in you or something, like a needle or something like that.
1: Yes, yes.
0: But they say it's a like 97% success rate, which I'm like, well, any surgery, how much can that be? I mean, it can't be much more than 97%.
1: No. That's impressive.
0: Yeah, because they're like, the surgery, you could be in the hospital 4 or 6 days, maybe more, and it is months of rehab, where the radiation, they're like, you go in four times, like under a half hour, and you know, you might be tired.
1: Mm-hmm.
0: Like, that's it. That's your side effect, is you might be tired.
1: Right.
0: Medical science. But keep us posted, Mark. Glad to hear things are looking good.
1: Yes, yes, yes. Thank you, Mark.
0: Our buddy Tom Tomsky came in with $5. He's always in the troll room. He's always X-ing.
1: Love that, Tom. Love that, Tom. And those Marvy dog videos he posts. It's the greatest stuff.
0: Are they dog skiing? Because they should be like Tom dog skiing.
1: They're smarter than skiing stuff. They're just great. I never miss them.
0: Ron V came in during the show with $5. Says, Ron V here. Glad to hear you guys live today. Me too. I'm glad to be live.
1: Yeah. Thank you, Ron V. Yeah.
0: I need a vacation from my vacation. I could be sleeping, but no, I'm not. And then CSB, of course, with his amount of Satoshis, $38.73, which equaled $3.33 when he sent them on September 21st. He gives you the date just in case.
1: Very cool. Thank you, CSB.
0: He just wants you to go to YouTube and look for AI Arch Wizard. So go to YouTube, look for AI Arch Wizard, and tell CSB that we told you to find him.
1: Mm.
0: And that is our list of well-wishers and supporters, and we truly appreciate you helping us keep the lights on and keep the show going and keep the rage overflowing. Mm-hmm. Even going to the more, movie poster noir kind of... album art rather than just the totally hot babes. People are liking that as well. So I guess it's nice to mix them up every now and then. We are adding a hot babe to the art, so it kind of all works out.
1: It does.
0: People are like, where are the babes? We need the babes. Pfeiffer wants the babes.
1: Thank you. Babes.
0: Get over to the troll room at noagenda.stream when we do these shows live. Usually Monday, Bembro says it's always Tuesday, but no, it's Mondays usually.
1: Yeah,
0: at 1 p.m. Central. And then once you've heard all the planet rages, you can go over to thatlarryshow.com. Was there anything new? I didn't even pay attention. Was there a new one this week? Will there be one soon?
1: There will be a new one this week. Not certain what the title's going to be, but it's going to be a good one. I probably it's going to be a good one. Just check. You'll get, if you subscribe, if you go to thatlarryshow.com and click the subscribe button, you'll get pinged the moment it drops.
0: If they haven't done that yet, I mean, we'll wait.
1: Well,
0: right,
1: you never
0: now
1: know. Just in case. You never
0: just
1: know.
0: Go over and do that right now and let us know. Otherwise,
1: how about random thoughts?
0: I think there will be a kind of trip breakdown talking about the property, and maybe I can look up some ghost stories and see if they exist, because they have to.
1: Yeah.
0: I mean, the most amazing thing was this was one of the most luxurious properties that I have been in. Granted, I mean, more when I was a kid because my parents paid and I was much better off that way. But the fact that this stopped being a hotel in 1933 and didn't come back to being a hotel until 2006 is one hell of a story.
1: Yes, it is.
0: Especially with the building not just being some big square cookie cutter thing. It's like, it's an amazing building with the largest dome before. And they even tell you the roof, instead of being connected, the dome is actually attached to like rollers. So that way in the summer and winter, when the building moves, you know, the whole dome doesn't explode, which would probably be good.
1: That's encouraging. I like that. Yeah.
0: Yes, although they did have a really bad hailstorm a couple of years ago that caused all sorts of damage because the panels that were in there all broke, so they've now been replaced with glass that doesn't shatter.
1: Oh, good.
0: Which is always a good thing.
1: Yes.
0: So you'll probably find that over at Random Thoughts, randumthoughts.com this week. And then thatlarryshow.com. And then come back next week on Monday at 1 p.m. Central.
1: Monday at 1, kids.
0: We will rage. 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We love them. They can never have enough. So thanks to Grease Monkey, Sir Grease Monkey, and everybody else for letting us do what we do.
1: We love you.
2: The U.S. strikes back, killing a member of the Islamic State.

0: Get this, you fucking retard, you dead piece of shit.
1: Nah, Mickey Rourke.
2: I love that.
1: Thank you, Bemrose. Tom Chomsky. Sir Grease Monkey said he just got back from a short vacation yesterday. Rough leaving Tampa to come back to the Permian Basin. Yeah, well, Tampa's like beautiful this time of year.
2: Oh, yeah. Starting to cool off a little. Nice.
1: That says, I was starting to think Darren went to Stockholm for eye replacement and a boob job. Like, really? It's a 2-for-1. You can get them. It's a great deal. Everybody, come back again next week. If you stay on the Mighty No Agenda stream, you will get a variety of shows as curated by the one, the only, the fabulous Ryan Bemrose.
2: He's the man.
1: You can find him in the troll room, but nowhere else, because he is indeed off the radar. Later, everybody.
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0: and the hell. From courts to books, we lay it all bare. Just two good old boys with a casual flair.
1: Howdy, Ben. How are you today?
2: I renewed platinum with United today, Gene.
1: How much did that cost you?
2: Just another bit of my time and soul.
1: Mm-hmm. The trials and tribulations of travel.
2: You know what's funny? Is I renewed platinum with only 14 flights.
1: A lot of long flights, huh?
2: Yeah. Yeah, it's been that kind of year. Mm-hmm.
1: Yeah, platinum is how many miles in the United States?
2: Oh, my God.
1: Or is it all segments now? It's not even miles.
2: Well, it's segments and premium qualifying points.
1: Right, right.
2: So I did it with all premium qualifying points. So that's 18,000 premium qualifying points. Normally, like last year, I did it with over 45 flights and 15,000 premium qualifying points.
1: Okay.
2: But I've only flown 14 times this year.
1: Yeah. Well, that's, I think that's 12 more than me.
2: I've got a couple more lined up. I'm going to Nashville. I've never been to Nashville.
1: You know, it's been years since I've been to Nashville. I hear it's very similar to Austin these days.
2: Ew. Don't tell me that.
1: Oh, yeah. Very liberal town. A lot of transplants. But, hey, when you're there, you should go check out Daily Wire's offices.
2: Yeah, because I'm going to be allowed in the door.
1: Well, I mean, you paid, didn't you?
2: Yeah.
1: Well, there you go. That's what
2: I want to see my membership in person.
1: Yeah. Didn't you buy a lifetime?
2: Fuck no.
1: Okay. Well, their limited time lifetimes were available for a while there.
2: I did have a membership to Bent Key for a while.
1: Oh, that's right. Yeah.
2: That failed.
1: Hmm. What do you mean failed?
2: Well, it's not really a thing. Didn't really take off.
1: Well, no. What's his face bought it back, didn't he?
2: Yeah, because it didn't do anything.
1: Oh, is that why? Okay. Yeah.
2: At least that's my understanding.
1: Who else is in Nashville? I'm trying to think.
2: No clue. But I'm going to a cybersecurity conference.
1: So right.
2: There you
1: right.
2: go.
1: Yep.
2: I'll be on a panel. So there you go.
1: That's good. Get milk that whole Southern accent thing.
2: Yes. Make sure everyone thinks I'm stupid and then teach them otherwise.
1: Hey, you said it, man. No, I think that is fun to do. It's always embarrassing to explain to somebody how they don't understand what they're talking about and then realize that they've got a PhD in the topic.
2: Yes.
1: I hate people who don't put doctor in front of their name.
2: Why?
1: Because then, you know, then I'm liable to explain to them that they're idiots and then, you know, have them tell me they did a doctorate on this. I much prefer people's IQs to be on their foreheads. Makes things a lot easier.
2: Yeah. Yes, you could easily know who to avoid, but, you know, we have other analogs.
1: Sure, that's true. I guess if you're wearing a yarmulke, that's
2: sorry. Right. I just got back from Atlanta, so you know, throwing a little shade.
1: How is Hotlanta?
2: You know, I didn't spend hardly any time actually in the city.
1: Was the asphalt melting?
2: No, actually, it finally cooled down while I was there.
1: Oh wow!
2: Yeah, okay. We got down in the '60s, so it was not. It was nice.
1: Sixties.
2: I was at an Atlanta Braves game last night, dude.
1: I haven't seen the Braves play live in probably 30 years.
2: This was my first time. You know, I like MLB, but I don't really care about pro sports that much. But we were, one of my teammates that was with me, we were up there meeting with a control system vendor for a client. And anyway, he's a big Atlanta Braves fan and he was looking at tickets and I was looking at him with him. I'm like, man, that's cheap. And so there were three of us on the trip. And then there's one guy who's on not my direct team, but on my America's team. He has a different manager and he lives in Atlanta. So I call him up and I'm like, hey, you want to go? Yeah, sure. So we made it a whole team outing and team event, which I'm trying to get the teams to do is go out and go to dinner, you know, once a year, get a group together and, mm-hmm. you know, go bond. So, hey, I did some lead by example stuff.
1: Good. Yeah, this was definitely the week of my still gainfully employed in security friends all deciding to demonstrate their free meals to me.
2: I did send you a picture of an amazing steak.
1: You sent me a
2: with
1: steak.
2: With foie gras.
1: Yeah. A steak from Atlanta. Then another buddy of mine sent me a picture of his $6 a head dinner that they were, he was the client, so somebody else was buying it for him.
2: Mm-hmm.
1: And then I had a third buddy send me his meal from Dubai. I'm like, motherfuckers, what the hell, man?
2: Well, it's like everyone's encouraging you to get employed.
1: Yeah, it might be working.
2: Yeah, well, and for the record, I was the wooed party here. The control system vendor bought dinner.
1: Okay, so all three of you had somebody else picking up the tab. That's nice.
2: Mm-hmm, mm-hmm. Dude, that steak was ridiculous. It was amazing.
1: I believe it, man. I believe it. I'm not as big of a fatty meat guy. Like, this is why I don't generally order
2: ribeye.
1: Yeah, ribeye. I usually get the filet because it's tender but not fatty. But I appreciate. I mean, I've had some
2: A4 really good, Wagyu.
1: Yes, yes, exactly. And I get it. But again, to be honest,
2: I was not going to order that steak.
1: Mm-hmm.
2: But their main guy in charge was like, "Oh, you got to get it. You got to get it."
1: So, yeah.
2: Okay. Yeah. Fine. I'll get it.
1: Yeah, twist your arm.
2: Yeah.
1: Well, and that's the thing is I wouldn't skip it if offered, but I would never pay for it myself.
2: Correct. Same thing. And I would never order it at a work dinner expecting someone else to pay for it if he had not said that.
1: That's a good honest. Way to break in a junior guy who just got a promotion.
2: Yeah.
1: Because he's going to be the one picking it up. So.
2: Yeah. But no, I mean, they spent a couple $1,000s on that dinner, but, mm-hmm. you know, they're looking at this account as tens of millions of dollars, yeah, same way we are.
1: It's so. well worth it. Easily write offable. That is true. Yeah, dude, I remember when I was living in Dallas, I probably had a vendor lunch event every single week the whole year.
2: Yes, you were one of those guys who wanted the lunch.
1: Yeah.
2: I don't like the vendor lunch. I don't want to sit there and feel obligated to talk to you.
1: Oh, I'm not. No, I wasn't. Because here's the thing. So when I was there, when I was in Dallas, I was pretty involved with ISSA. Yeah. And so I was I think 3 or 4 years, I was on the board under sponsorships. So I was like the sponsorship guy. So my job for the board was getting vendors to sign up to sponsor our events. So these guys would buy me lunch, and then I would spend that time getting them to then commit to be a sponsor. So it wasn't so much them telling me shit that they're peddling as me trying to get even more out of them. So it worked out very well. I was setting records in sponsorships. It's one of those things where I think a lot of people are kind of timid about asking companies for money. I never had a problem with that.
2: Okay. Did you wear your yarmulke?
1: Yeah, of course.
2: So they knew what to expect.
1: Okay. Oh, yes. Yes, they knew what to expect. Yes. No, it was very good. I'm trying to think of the restaurant. It's an Italian restaurant, home style serving. Like they bring, you know, a couple plates of something for the whole table in Dallas. I think they've got them in other places in Texas too, but do you think of the name? No. I'm totally blanking him out.
2: No.
1: You've got to have been there. They're in all the big cities in Texas. They're what I would kind of describe as a, well, I mean, I just did describe it. So it's like family style, sort of upscale-ish, but not super upscale. It'd be about a $35 a head lunch kind of thing.
2: Okay. Yeah, it's not terrible.
1: It's not terrible, but it's not cheap.
2: I tell you what, in that category, in Dallas, my favorite mm-hmm. restaurant mm-hmm. is The Ranch in Las Colinas.
1: Okay.
2: It's a farm-to-table restaurant. If anyone's ever in Las Colinas, go. The elk tacos are mm-hmm. amazing. You're going to have a good time. And if you get the pork chop, go hungry.
1: I always liked the concept of Las Colinas, but it always felt like it wasn't executed right.
2: The town?
1: Yeah.
2: Like, what was the concept?
1: Well, just kind of a planned community. It was all, you know, like the whole... There's no individual buildings there. Everything was pre-planned.
2: Okay. That's not how it's worked out.
1: Why? What's different about it now?
2: Oh, there's a ton of different construction and stuff that's happening.
1: Really?
2: Yeah. And buildings torn down and redone and all sorts of stuff.
1: Well, I'm thinking back when it was first built.
2: Yeah, in the 80s?
1: Yeah.
2: Okay, sure. We're 50 years from then.
1: Doesn't feel like 50.
2: Getting close, bud. Uh, 1990 is 10 years. 2000 is two, like you're 4 years away.
1: 1990 feels like yesterday.
2: Or 4 years, dude, from it being 50 years ago.
1: That's insane. That's fucking insane. I'm going to change topics. I don't like thinking about this.
2: Yeah. Hey, did you see IBM, the documentary on IBM's new processor?
1: Uh-uh.
2: You ought to look up at IBM North Pole.
1: Okay.
2: They are claiming huge gains in inference over GPUs because way they've done the CPU architecture, having direct access to memory on the chip. And they're doing it with like a 20 or 40 nanometer chip. It's not even a high resolution chip. They've literally said, no, we'll just go bigger die and make more of it memory.
1: Well, that's on-chip memory is the fastest.
2: Yes.
1: If you can get it.
2: It's fucking brilliant.
1: Yeah. But I don't think IBM makes their own memory either.
2: They make their own chips.
1: They do make their own. Well, they design their own chips. I'm not sure they manufacture them.
2: Okay. Well, anyway, this is not something to do machine learning on or generate a new model. This is to run models. And I think we're starting to see the shift with IBM doing this research from going away from GPU compute to, okay, how do we efficiently run these things? Because we're kind of plateauing.
1: Well, yeah, and there's a few things. There's also a new, I can't remember the proper term for it. It's
2: and
1: not
2: what's up with all the AI guys using BDSM terms all of a sudden?
1: Are they? I hadn't noticed.
2: Oh, you haven't heard about the AI harnesses? The harnesses, Gene? We need the harnesses. Next thing they're going to talk about is the ball gag, right?
1: Yes, we have to ball gag the AI so it doesn't talk dirty to people.
2: Yes, and then we have to
1: We're going
2: to
1: start
2: do the anal hook so that it keeps its head in the right position.
1: Oh, here we go. Here we go.
2: Hey, we missed an episode. We got to make it spicy.
1: Yeah, that's true. I love the we there. What I should have done is gotten a guest to come in. I totally spaced it out.
2: You should have.
1: Should have had Brian Brushwood on or somebody.
2: Oh, man.
1: No, I know you want to chat with him because you're all have memories of him drinking beer and stuff.
2: Way back in the day.
1: Way back. Sixth Street. College days, probably, right?
2: Yep.
1: Mm-hmm. But there's definitely a lot of progress happening with AI. AI also just found some new CRISPR stuff. So in fact, you probably heard that the ChatGPT boys are starting to build their own genetic research facility.
2: Oh, God. This will end well.
1: They're gonna have AI be in charge of genetic engineering now. Because it's so much faster and better than humans at this stuff, which you can't argue with. I mean, that's true. And I can't wait to see what it comes up with. I think the day of going to the zoo and seeing dinosaurs may well be coming sooner rather than later.
2: Yeah, that'll work. Jurassic Park taught us anything. That'll work out great.
1: Well, yes. The Jurassic Park was too far away. What we need is something that's closer so you can get more people going there.
2: Okay, like what?
1: Well, like, you know,
2: in Texas. You mean on the mainland?
1: Yeah,
2: in Texas. This is fucking brilliant.
1: Yeah, Because otherwise, dude, that's been a lifelong dream for me to go pet a dinosaur. I've always wanted to go have a dinosaur pet. And then, you know, I get that they grow pretty big, so you can't really have them at the house. But how cool would it be to go play with a baby one? It'd be awesome.
2: Yeah, go pet a baby velociraptor.
1: Yeah.
2: Oh, how'd you lose your finger?
1: No, they don't do that. They're nice. They've been highly exaggerated. You know, the velociraptors are very closely related to chickens. You don't see a whole lot of chickens killing people, do you?
2: I have personally been attacked by chickens.
1: Well, I'd say then you should not go to the zoo. I'll see you after.
2: Dude, I had this one rooster. He was meaner than shit. Big, like a big, big rooster, right? Mm-hmm. Big talons and all that. And he never messed with me. And then my stepson messed him with him once and he chased him. And after he chased him, he figured, all right, I can chase these humans, right?
1: Oh, yeah.
2: So I'm out working in the yard. I'm out working in the yard mowing mm-hmm. and picking up. And here comes this rooster and he's going to come at me. So right. I kick him away and go, get out of here. Mm-hmm. He comes at me again and tried to spur me, jump up and spur me.
1: Really?
2: Well, I picked up this limb that had fallen. And he came at me again, and I whacked him upside the head so hard, he starts flopping on the ground. I'm like, oh, my, with a limb, tree limb.
1: Oh, tree limb, okay.
2: A stick. Yeah. Anyway, he starts flopping on the ground, and I'm like, oh, my God, I've killed the rooster. And after a second, he got up, rattled.
1: It's hard to kill something without a brain.
2: Couldn't quite walk straight, but he looked at me and then just decided to walk the other direction.
1: Mm-hmm.
2: So he obviously had a little bit of a brain.

0: I'm trying to remember what the name of that particular species was. They were, it'll come to me. I can picture them. I just can't remember the name of the species. But when Crichton was writing the book, he didn't like that name, and he thought the name Velociraptor was a lot cooler. And so he switched the name, but kept the size of the dinosaur, which was not... Because you would not be particularly scared of Velociraptor. Just think of a baby ostrich.
1: Yeah. Crichton was a brilliant author, and anyone who has not read State of Fear should do so.
0: Oh, that's the...
1: That's his last book.
0: Yeah, yeah, yeah. I started reading it. I got pulled into something else.
1: That was like, if you haven't finished it, you need to read it.
0: That was like 6-7 years ago.
1: It covers the climate change agenda like crazy. Yeah, yeah, yeah.
0: That's why I got it, is because it was covering the climate change, but I kind of got pulled off of it. So you talked a little bit about travel. I was going to mention just briefly, because Darren's on vacation right now, so we're not doing Unrelenting.
1: You relented.
0: Well, he relented. I never relent. He's the one that's relenting. His freaking app still running 2 weeks later. Hasn't crashed. Still works fine.
1: I can't run it.
0: Well, you could on your Mac.
1: I can't.
0: Why?
1: IT.
0: Oh, they won't let you. Okay. Yeah.
1: It's unsigned.
0: No, it's fine. He should have a signed one soon. I told him he really needs to just pay the money to Apple and get signed up as official developer so he can have signed apps, and he's going to do it. But this thing was generated through like three lines of, I can't remember which one he was using actually, come to think of it. I don't think it was Grok. I think it was one of the other app coding ones. But literally the prompt was three lines. And this thing...
1: Yeah, it stole somebody else's code.
0: Completely stole somebody else's code, which is fine. But it looks like a much prettier version of Task Manager.
1: And well, I have one of those.
0: I have a suspicion I know whose code it stole.
1: Have you looked at App Control?
0: Yeah, I run App Control, dude. This is way prettier and gives way more details than App Control.
1: Okay.
0: You would be blown away at...
1: No, tell him to make a Windows or Linux version.
0: I told him that the first day. I'm like, dude, now make me a Windows version. It should be just as easy. And he's like, yeah, okay. And then he didn't do it before he went on vacation.
1: Where did he go on vacay?
0: Out of Illinois somewhere. With his wife, even.
1: So he's coming back dead. Got it.
0: I don't know if he is coming back at this point. I know he's not going to be back in time for tomorrow. It lists more details.
1: I've still got a little plastic piece to send him if he wants it.
0: Does he? Yeah, you should. The thing lists, like, it has more details than anything I've ever seen on the Mac. And frankly, more details than anything I've seen on the PC. And it is very, very pretty in terms of just visually. Not only does it use different colored bars moving back and forth as things change, but it actually, like, they have a glow effect. So it's like it's actually done in a pretty way, which is something I would not, you know, expect from a
1: just from a three-line AI coded thing.
0: Quick and dirty app.
1: Right? So whose do you think he stole?
0: I think it stole it from the guy that actually wrote the original Task Manager for Windows.
1: Dave!
0: Yeah. I think that's where it stole it from. Because that's what he told it to emulate. He said, make one that is like this. And I even had him check to see if the app or if the AI admits to using any code, and it says it did not use any GitHub code.
1: Mm-hmm.
0: I just find that hard to believe, honestly, because it just looks so good.

0: So if you've got the entirety of GitHub already stuck inside of you, then maybe you don't need to do that.
1: Mm-hmm.
0: I don't know. So, but either way, I love the concept. I just sent you a picture of what it looks like right now on my machine.
1: Where did you send it?
0: To your signal.
1: Which chat? Because I don't see it.
0: Ben chat.
1: I sent you a message, but I don't see anything from me.
0: I got your message. Sent it back to the same place. Picture.
1: Interesting.
0: Yeah, it'll probably
1: I do not
0: refresh.
1: Have it yet.
0: It'll I'm probably
1: looking
0: refresh.
1: On my phone and on my computer.
0: Well, I don't know what to tell you, dude. I sent it. It's showing a sent.
1: Oh, it just showed up. Your tubes are slow.
0: Oh, it's yes, I'm sure it's my tubes.
1: Hey, that is pretty.
0: Uh-huh, right? And look at all the crap on the left side that you can select, like, to look at.
1: Mm-hmm.
0: Performance, processes, system info, startup apps, users.
1: Flight recorder.
0: Services. Yeah. And it's showing, like, the current energy usage, which I didn't even know you could do with desktop. But I guess the Macs don't care if it's a desktop or not.
1: The AMD Adrenalin software does that.
0: Does it?
1: Yup. Under performance.
0: Oh, yeah, I guess it does. You're right. It does, yeah. Thermals, yeah, I mean, it's like this I would run on my Windows box all the time once he converts it to Windows. So it basically just has to take the front end off of this and then tweak the back end so it talks to all the Windows crap. But I got to imagine it'd be pretty straightforward to do. And here's the other part about it that, and I know we're talking about an app people can't get yet.
1: Or see.
0: Well, I can.
1: Great narrative.
0: Yeah, I know. I can stick a picture into the MP3 file. But the other thing that's amazing about it is how big do you think it is, like size-wise of the app?
1: Kilobytes.
0: It is, I'll tell you exactly, 1.3 megs.
1: Oh, so it's bloatware. Got it.
0: It's not bloatware. Jesus Christ. It's been God only knows how many years since I've seen something smaller than a gigabyte. Like, all my apps measure in gigabytes, and many of them in hundreds of gigabytes. But like, this thing is genuinely tiny at 1.3 megs. Yeah, 1.3 megs is small enough that this probably could have run on my Mac 25 years ago.
1: Well, hopefully. Jesus.
0: Yeah, I mean, that's tiny. So, which makes sense, given what it does.
1: I mean, it's probably just calling OS calls that exist. Of course. So.
0: Of course.
1: Pull it, write it to a text file, graph.
0: Mm-hmm. Yeah, no, I agree. I don't think it's doing anything crazy. It's just nice to have that summary of stuff all combined together. That's the cool aspect of it. But anyway, let me pop open our notes here, and you could start talking about something. Otherwise, I'm going to start looking stuff up.
1: Well, I got the Texas Trigger FRT for the P320 in.
0: Oh, nice. That finally came in.
1: Yeah, it came in while I was gone, so I'm mm-hmm. going to be putting that in probably over the weekend, and I'll take pictures and do a write-up for the blog and let everyone know how it goes.
0: Yeah, you're going to go to the range, test it out?
1: Yes, sir, but mm-hmm. I'm looking forward to this. It's going to be an interesting experience to have an FRT on basically what then amounts to a submachine gun, right?
0: No. We don't use that word.
1: A sub-rapid fire gun.
0: A fast single fire gun.
1: Yeah. By the way, did you see that the ATF director came out and said that they've instructed all the field offices to treat any suppressor transferred under a 4473 as not a violation.
0: Yeah. That's awesome.
1: Basically, the ATF's guidance is going to be, we can't tell you who's in the enjoined group or not, so we're just saying it's enjoined.
0: Well, they can't presume guilt. Right. So that this is the only proper way to do it.
1: This is probably one of the most pro 2A ATF directors
0: absolutely
1: ever.
0: Which is crazy, but yeah, I think you're right. I think you're exactly right. But, you know, I'm glad we finally got to that point, right, to where we have an ATF director that actually
1: gives a shit.
0: Is. Yeah.
1: Yeah.
0: Because so, frankly, all of them should have been.
1: You know, one of the things I want to talk about is gas prices versus oil prices.
0: Oh, my God. Versus diesel prices.
1: Yeah. Are you happy with your fuel choice right now, sir?
0: Not at all. No, my diesel is costing me two arms and a leg. It is crazy.
1: Well, luckily you have three.
0: Yeah, well, I guess. But it is here in Texas, it was a $2 difference between gasoline prices and diesel prices.
1: And let's point out that in 2008, oil prices were in the 140s, and it was not this.
0: Not anywhere near this, yeah.
1: Like, something does not add up here.
0: Yeah, well,
1: and yes, I get global refining has been hit because of the, actually, Ukrainian war more than anything.
0: China just did a massive order of American
1: diesel. Refined products.
0: Yeah. So that is, and we probably traded them for them not attacking Taiwan.
1: Oh, please.
0: Or some bullshit.
1: Please. If anything, they should be looking at Ukraine going, maybe this will not be so easy.
0: Mm-hmm. Well, either way, I think, you know, Russia's capacity to produce diesel has definitely been affected. I think they've got plenty for their military. Like, it hasn't affected that. But what it has affected is
1: Global prices,
0: exactly.
1: Because Europe gets a shit. First of all, Europe, far more likely to use diesel than gas, and gets their diesel largely from Russia.
0: Yeah, through illicit means like Turkey and Greece and stuff like that. Yep. They're going to be even more fucked. Like, they already can't afford to fuel up their tanks.
1: Their Audis.
0: Now they're going to be even less so. It's bad. Like, when diesel hits $9 a gallon in California, you know that in Europe it's $9 a liter.
1: Well, but here's the thing. Diesel prices affect all other prices.
0: Of course, because that's delivery. Yeah.
1: Well, even rail, right? Rail is diesel electric, bud. Yeah. We're going to be going back to coal-fired.
0: When that could well be happening. In fact, wasn't Germany doing that now? Getting coal back up and running?
1: Well, they ought to do gasification.
0: After all those years of saying we believe in solar and wind only because we're not dirty like the rest of Europe.
1: You know, Southern Company was onto something a decade ago that I wish it was a project they never would have abandoned. It was the Kemper County, Mississippi combined cycle plant.
0: Mm.
1: It had a lignite mine locally.
0: Mm-hmm.
1: And their idea was, we're going to make a syngas. We're going to gasify coal and make a syngas so the power plant can either run off natural gas or this syngas, whichever's cheaper. And they could never get the gasifier to quite work stably.
0: I'm going to be ignorant here because this is out of my area of expertise. What gas is produced by gasifying coal?
1: Hydrogen.
0: Just pure hydrogen? Really?
1: Not just pure hydrogen. I mean, it depends on the process.
0: Yeah.
1: But hydrogen. If you do it pure enough, it's just hydrogen coming.
0: Really?
1: Off. You're breaking it down.
0: Oh, damn. Well, that'd be good.
1: But, you know, yes, you can get some other compounds in there if you're not running it as pure, but you're breaking down the hydrocarbons into their constituent pieces. Right. But no, syngas can run very cleanly. It depends on how many cracking steps you want to go through. And that's what they were trying to do. Mm-hmm. That I think they were kind of overdoing it because they were trying to go full environmentalist with it versus making it functional. Like if they would have gone for a dirtier gas quality, it probably would have worked. And then you put some, you know, let some SO2 be in there, and then, you know, put a scrubber on the exhaust, right? We know how to deal with this with coal plants. We have modern coal plants that are extremely clean because we have SO2 scrubbers, because we have NOx control, because we have bag houses. Well, with the syngas, you don't have to worry about the bag house at all because you don't have any fly ash. So there are lots of things that they could have done with that technology to not try and push it to such a green state that would have worked better.
0: Well, it's just interesting to me that it's not producing some kind of ane, you know, methane, propane, butane.
1: Well, you can along the way.
0: Yeah, but I mean, that's the only difference there. It's a CH4 with a variable number of the hydrogen atoms.
1: Right.
0: So if they're getting pure hydrogen out of that, then that's awesome.
1: Well, they were trying to get it down to pure hydrogen because then their only emissions is
0: water.
1: Water. Yeah. It's H2O.
0: It'd be fucking awesome. Then you can drink that. The most pure water you're going to get.
1: Yep.
0: Better than distilled. Yeah.
1: Yes. Freshly created atomic water, never bonded with anything.
0: Exactly. That's the best kind of water you can have. You watch. You could sell that shit for $10 a bottle.
1: To people like you?
0: Exactly.
1: Probably.
0: The most pure water in the world created out of a plant. Mm-hmm.
1: Yes.
0: Uh-huh.
1: Fuck you, God. We made our own damn water.
0: Uh-huh. Well, that reminds me. You remember that story? I don't remember the name of the story of that about the water that instantly turned solid that Kurt Vonnegut wrote. What was that called?
1: What are you talking about?
0: It's like Water 3 or something.
1: I by the way, I have never been a Vonnegut fan. I've read a couple, like his short story about what, you know, the equality, that was fine. Slaughterhouse Number 5.
0: Yeah.
1: Slaughterhouse good.
0: Five. Ice Nine. But, that was the book. Ice Nine.
1: Yeah. I've never read it.
0: Or that's not the book was Cat's Cradle. The water was called Ice Nine. Yeah.
1: Yeah. I'm not a huge Vonnegut fan.
0: Hmm.
1: But, yeah. Anyway, no, the diesel prices are crazy. I don't know I don't get what's driving it here in the U.S. We have plenty of refining capacity.
0: Well, yeah, because if you look at the graphs of crude oil prices here in the U.S. versus the price of diesel, it's like a big W. Like
1: right.
0: the gas prices or the crude price is up, but not as much as it was. But the diesel price is way overtaken. So, unfortunately, I think that'll have longer-term ramifications in prices of literally everything.
1: Let's be clear. It's broken every historical norm.
0: Yeah. And I remember, like, personally still, diesel prices being cheaper than gasoline. That diesel was sort of the...
1: Well, that's before they went to the low sulfur.
0: Yeah. That's when I remember it. That was also when it was much more fun to have a diesel engine.
1: Yeah, and you could roll coal.
0: Oh, my God, you could roll coal. I used to do that so much because my mom had a BMW turbo diesel.
1: Mm-hmm.
0: And, you know, she didn't really use the gas pedal much when she drove. Which means it got all just built up.
1: Yeah.
0: And then when I got to drive the car as a teenager, it was like a James Bond cloud effect. Like you'd get on the on-ramp, you floor it, and you disappear into a cloud of blackness.
1: Yeah.
0: It was awesome.
1: Oh, man. There was another thing that I was going to ask about. Fuck.
0: Was your Audi diesel or gas?
1: Gas.
0: Yes.
1: Gas. It was the inline five.
0: Mm-hmm.
1: Inline five, dual overhead cams. Yeah.
0: Gotcha.
1: Audi 100 Quattro was my first real car.
0: And what year?
1: 89.
0: I remember my neighbors had one of those.
1: With a five-speed and a Bose sound system and a six-CD changer in the trunk.
0: Even. Yeah.
1: Yes.
0: There you go.
1: Yes. A sunroof, moonroof.
0: Yep. That's a good kid's car.
1: I even had a ski rack on it.
0: Nice. Well, you could, where you used to live, you could actually go skiing more often than that. what was I going to mention about what's AI?
1: I don't know. But what's the story you had on Texas uprising?
0: Oh, it's just the people are in Texas are finally pushing back on the Islamification that's going on here. So there was that video has clips from a video that was shot in Houston, I believe.
1: Okay.
0: Maybe it was either Dallas or Houston. I think it was in Houston. Where the police are basically getting rid of people that have that are preaching Christianity near a Muslim event. They're like telling them that they're trespass and stuff and to move along. And, you know, I don't want to quite say that the police are working for the Muslims here, but this is how it started in the UK. It was this like, well, yes, you know, let them do their thing and don't bother them kind of attitude. It's like, if you bother them, they're going to bite back and we all want to avoid that. Well, you know, that's how it starts, and where it ends is the whole damn country is now run by Islam. So people in Texas were not having any of it, which is good. Because in other states, they're absolutely doing that. Minnesota, completely a Muslim state now. Michigan, totally a Muslim state. You know, places that used to be predominantly populated by Northern Europeans, Swedes, Danes, Norwegians.
1: The fucking Vikings, dude.
0: Yeah, yeah.
1: Right? Minnesota Vikings. Mm-hmm. They were called that for a reason. Now it should be, you know,
0: the
1: Minnesota goat fuckers.
0: It probably is going to change. It's probably going to end up being like the Minnesota... Minnesota
1: goat fuckers.
0: Whatever the Somali thing is that they're into. Yeah, I mean...
1: I already said it.
0: I can't say it again. Yes, the goat fuckers. Yeah. Yeah, there's a pretty funny new... AI animation that was out that was, I think I also shared, that was like 20 years from now, and Trump's kid is the new president.
1: Which one?
0: The young one.
1: Barron?
0: Barron, yeah. Barron's the new guy. So Barron's, and he's married to who's the big-titted chick you like?
1: Sydney Sweeney.
0: Yeah, he's married to Sydney Sweeney.
1: I'm sorry, what?
0: Huh? Yeah, you should watch the video. It's pretty funny. But and we have Northern America and Southern America. Like the entire Western continents are just called America now.
1: Gotcha.
0: So it's all part of America.
1: Dude, motherfucker got Greenland already.
0: Yeah. Oh, he'll get more before he's done.
1: Oh, Alberta. Come on, but Albert. Then,
0: like, he's got Trump's head wired up so he can still talk to his dad and, you know, get advice from him. So he's like a head in a jar. And the head of the Iranian Islamic regime is Tucker Carlson.
1: It was Tucker Carlson?
0: Yeah. Okay. Yeah. And he's got all his favorite goats around him.
1: Oh, we're going to hell.
0: No, well, we're not. Somebody is. It is really funny. You definitely check out the video. And there's another video I watched today talking about the financial crisis in Hollywood. I don't know if you're aware of this.
1: There's a financial crisis in Hollywood?
0: Apparently, for the last three years...
1: What will Dana Brunetti do?
0: For the last 3 years, Hollywood jobs have been shrinking by between 26 and 32% a year. Those jobs are not coming back. This is a consolidation of the movie industry. The fact that it's more expensive than anywhere else in the world, pretty much, to shoot a movie in Hollywood right now. And the studios just don't care. There's fewer studios out there, and they're less willing to spend the money to make the movies in Hollywood. They're fine going overseas. Fine going to Canada, to Vancouver. They're fine going to the UK. They're fine going to many places that are cheaper to shoot movies. So it's something that Hollywood's kind of done to itself. It's priced itself out of the market because everybody's a freaking union. You got the actors union, the writers union, you know, script writers. There's unions for pretty much all the jobs in Hollywood. Like, guys, you got to realize you're competing globally right now. You're not competing locally. And the studio is going to just not use you anymore. And that's what's happening. So there's a serious crisis out there. Apparently, a lot of people that have had, you know, executive vice president titles in their names are now working as Uber drivers.
1: Well, couldn't have happened to a nicer bunch.
0: Well, and the movies that they've been putting out are not exactly the stuff that's generating eyeballs. No. Been like a lot of bad movies. So. A
1: lot of failures. A lot of failures.
0: Mm-hmm. And the stuff that I think is going to be indisputably taking over is AI video and movie production, because it's not something that's going to be.
1: But the rendering cost, I don't see that as any cheaper.
0: No. That's way cheaper, way cheaper. Which, of course, I had to leave my comment on that video and say, perhaps all those studio lots in Burbank can become
1: data centers.
0: Yeah, exactly. Because of space and plenty of power hooked up. It would make sense. But the thing that AI does is it doesn't eliminate the need for people. What it does is it reduces the number of people needed to create something. And that's true.
1: Well, it lowers the barrier of entry for creation.
0: I don't even think that's the case. I think it does make it cheaper, but you still need really good skill sets if you want to have something that you're not just generating schlock, you're generating something people will want to watch with AI. I think that's still going to be a thing. So, yeah, I think what AI, I thought about it earlier today. Because you can essentially describe what you want AI to do, and you have to do a good job of prompting it into giving it enough specifics on how you'd like something to look, that it's not so easy that anyone can do it. It takes somebody that has a decent vocabulary and a decent imagination and some understanding of the concepts that they're describing.
1: So we're going to devolve into absolutely nothing shortly because no one has a vocabulary more than a few thousand words.
0: AI. I mean, basically that kind of shuts down. But no, my point where I was going with this is effectively the people that are much better at AI than doing things themselves are managers. Because if you're not good at managing people, you're not going to be good at managing AI doing work for you.
1: And why is that?
0: Because not everyone has either the interest or the skill set to be a good manager. And a good manager isn't just somebody that gives you a raise every year. A good manager is somebody that knows how to utilize resources that they have to the most of their abilities for the least amount of money. And that's exactly the skill set you need with AI.
1: How do you get the most bang for the buck out of AI? Yes. Mm-hmm. A lot of people would say that that person is not a good manager because they're often going to come off as an asshole.
0: Well, a lot of people don't know what a manager does, so that's neither here nor there.
1: Okay.
0: I mean, management's not for everybody, first of all, and that's pretty obvious because I've known people personally that were intelligent, extremely intelligent, and intelligent enough to, when they became managers, to, after a year or two, say, yeah, this is not for me. I like being an individual contributor. I'd rather have a higher paying individual contributor job than to manage people.
1: Well, I've done it more than once in my career where I've said, I don't want to do this anymore. It's too much of a hassle dealing with other people's BS. I'm going to go back to just doing my stuff.
0: There you go. And that's perfectly fine. But the skills that you have an advantage with when dealing with AI are management skills. Because it really is...
1: Resource management, not necessarily people management. Yes.
0: Well, it's not just resource management, but that's a part of it. Like, that's the thing. It's like, it's the full package. Like, a manager still needs to be able to describe to both employees and upper management and potentially clients what they're doing and how they're doing it, which again, same skill set you need to utilize AI. So I'm not saying people that aren't managers won't know how to use AI, but I'm saying that people that have management experience and actually are good at it, they're going to do much better at utilizing AI than people that were always solo contributors their entire lives. Mm-hmm. And I think that this is, I'm happy to make the prediction, and I look forward to it being proven right.
1: Okay. Well, we'll see.
0: Yeah.
1: So UAE, Emirates, just suspended all flights to Iran.
0: I'm surprised they had flights to Iran.
1: Why?
0: I mean, is that normal to have flights to a warring region?
1: They had normal commercial flights. Anyway, it's funny because Besant's cracking jokes about how the Iranian diplomats that are currently at the UN are going to get home.
0: Oh, yeah.
1: You know.
0: Yeah, did you listen to any of the U.S. address by the Iran crowd?
1: No, I have not.
0: It is,
1: I got home at 2 p.m. today.
0: To watch things while you were being driven back home.
1: I wasn't driven back home. I drove myself.
0: Did you really? You don't Uber back? Oh.
1: Dude, do you have any idea how expensive that would be?
0: Well, not your money. I mean, you know. What you get for living that far away.

0: So
1: it, from my house, I can be walking in the terminal in an hour and 15 minutes.
0: Yeah.
1: There are plenty of places in Houston that I could live that would take me that long.
0: Oh, yeah. I'm sure. I'm sure that's true. You know, I lived in Frisco, and I flew out of DFW, and that was usually about a half-hour ride down to the airport.
1: Yeah.
0: But I don't, I didn't want to deal with parking and shit.
1: Oh, but it's, if you, so IAH actually has this shit down. You reserve parking,
0: mm-hmm.
1: so you're guaranteed a spot.
0: Yeah.
1: You drive up. It's got a license plate reader, which going in and out of the airport, I'm okay with this at the parking garage because it makes my life easier. It literally goes, oh, welcome. You drive through. I park. I walk to the terminal. I get back. I get in my truck. I pull out. It goes, oh, you're still within your allotted time. Cool. Mm-hmm, mm-hmm. Bye. It's fantastic. No getting a ticket, making sure you have the ticket, no paying for it.
0: When I lived in DFW, I just had a limo driver. So they would get me to and from the airport every
1: day. All of us are bougie.
0: Well, dude, when I lived in Minnesota, I had the same guy for like 3 years. It was great. He knew what I liked for snacks when I was in the back of the car. He, you know, he'd come a little early and make sure that I was ready and everything. I'm telling you, sitting in the back seat just beats driving every time. And thankfully, now people in Austin can appreciate that with all the Tesla taxis we have. Like, everyone's a rear seat driver, even if you're sitting up front.
1: Well, there's only two seats.
0: Exactly.
1: Dude, the cyber cab or whatever they're calling it, I would never get in one, but it's still cool.
0: Why would you never get in one?
1: Because it will take me immediately to jail.
0: Yeah, they're programmed to do that. So what? It's still cool. I mean, there's a video of it. A guy that apparently had a warrant out for his arrest.
1: Okay.
0: And it just locked the doors and then told him to make sure he's got a seatbelt on and drove him to a police station.
1: I think that was fantasy, Gene.
0: I watched the video. How's that fantasy?
1: Because it was fake.
0: Oh, it might have been a fake video, but it was hilarious, though. I thought it was pretty funny. Because he was talking to it the whole time, too.
1: Yep.
0: You don't want Annie driving you around? What kind of a sick bastard are you?
1: I don't want... No, I want to be in control. I am totally going to either get an old car and fix it up, or if the REO truck, the new REO truck comes out and is any good, mm-hmm. there we go.
0: Mm-hmm.
1: But not, yeah.
0: Well, every vehicle made, what is it, after 2027 or something, has to have a remote disabled functionality.
1: Yeah.
0: Have you seen all the videos of the black people, the criminals, stealing cars and driving them like crazy?
1: Okay, so I don't want anyone to be able to remotely kill my car.
0: Well, I get that, but what if it's not you driving your car? Wouldn't you want it to be stopped?
1: No.
0: Well, then you take on the full liability of anything that person does.
1: No, I have insurance for that.
0: Well, I'm not sure insurance would cover you. Since they're going to expect everyone to have one of these devices.
1: Act. Yeah, fuck that.
0: No. You watch.
1: Not want that to be reality.
0: Well, it's coming. Because it's obviously a benefit for insurance to limit, or at the very least, provide major differences in pricing to people either with or without the newfangled functionality to shut down a vehicle remotely. Mm. But there was another vehicle that does that. What was it? I think the Cadillacs. They already have that.
1: Well, a lot of cars have aftermarket stuff that you can put in.
0: Well, no, I think they have it from the factory. I think they were just ahead of the curve on that. Or behind the curve, depending on how they look at it.
1: So did you see the video of Trump showing Xi the portraits of the presidents?
0: No, I did not.
1: and he gets to Biden's auto pen portrait, and G visibly like belly laughs.
0: Did he? That's hilarious.
1: Yes.
0: Yeah, that's not at all surprising. I think Xi and Trump get along on the personal level just fine.
1: Well, but what do you think happened to Xi and
0: oh, I know what happened.
1: India.
0: I know exactly what happened because the Russian news reported it. Food poisoning. Apparently, 12 people got food poisoning.
1: Food poisoning in India?
0: Yeah.
1: What?
0: I know. And I think...
1: I mean, this is a country that has more people die from diarrhea than the U.S. has of gun deaths.
0: It's insane, dude. And, you know, way more people in the U.K. die of rape than of gun deaths in the U.S. It's amazing that they agreed to have this event be in India, frankly. I don't think this will be the first and last time that it happens in India. No one's coming back there again. But yeah, Xi along with like 13 other people had food poisoning.
1: But why did he collapse?
0: Wasn't feeling good.
1: That's some pretty bad food poisoning.
0: Well, you know what? Have you had bad food poisoning?
1: I think probably once in my life.
0: Your body basically doesn't know what the hell's going
1: on. You're sweating, you're puking, you're coming out both ends.
0: Well, before it comes out both ends, what it starts with is your heart starts racing like crazy. You start getting overheated and sweating like a pig. And that's before you realize that it's actually food poisoning. It's just like all of a sudden, what the hell happened? Why, you know, what's going on with my body? It is not fun. And once you realize it's food poisoning, you mentally can kind of calm down and just plant yourself on a toilet for the next 24 hours.
1: With a good bucket in front of you.
0: Yeah, yeah, exactly. Because you're not going to be getting up to switch positions.
1: Yeah. I remember one time I way overdid it on caffeine.
0: Ooh.
1: At a LAN party. I had drank way too many balls.
0: Yeah.
1: Energy drinks, to be clear.
0: I know how much you like your balls.
1: Spelled very differently.
0: Sucking down all them balls. Mm-hmm. Slurp, anyway, slurp, slurp.
1: I got back to my apartment, and it just hit me, and it was just this cold sweats, and I ended up collapsed on the floor, and just it wasn't food poisoning, but it was just so much overdone caffeine that, you know, very similar effect.
0: Yep. Well, it's caffeine poisoning. I mean, in the end. That's when you're overdoing any of those things, you're kind of poisoning yourself.
1: Mm-hmm.
0: So apparently there was an empty chair at that meeting. Do we know who that chair was supposed to be for?
1: Do not.
0: Do you? No. No, it's just I saw a blurb about it asking the question.
1: Yeah. Anyway, I'm glad I thought about it before we went to the baseball game and I took my pocket knives out of my pocket and left my carry back.
0: Were they checking?
1: Oh, yeah.
0: Yep.
1: Through metal detectors and everything.
0: Oh, wow. Yeah, that would have been a pain in the ass for you to have to go back to the car.
1: No, because we Ubered there. Ooh. I would have had to Uber back an hour.
0: Goddamn. Yeah.
1: Yeah. It would have sucked.
0: Yeah.
1: But I will say, Georgia has some fantastic carry laws, and I appreciate it greatly.
0: Mm-hmm.
1: And Tennessee does, too. So
0: yeah.
1: There you go.
0: Yep. Yep.
1: It always takes me a long... people always ask me, why are you always checking a bag? Why does it always take you so long? Well, let me tell you.
0: It's so retarded, dude. There's no reason we shouldn't just be able to bring those on carry-on.
1: I can make an argument that if it's... I agree. I think you could make an argument that if you have frangible ammunition, mm-hmm. that you should be able to take a loaded firearm on a gun as a law-abiding citizen. On a gun, on a plane, as a law-abiding citizen. But nah, I don't want people with full metal jackets or really even hollow points, you know, potentially discharging, right? We don't want to pierce that skin.
0: No, it should just be in the lock case or something, you know, just, but it's retarded that you have to check it.
1: Well, I want to get back to where we have metal detectors at the gate.
0: Mm-hmm.
1: And it's the airline's responsibility.
0: Mm-hmm.
1: And if an airline wants you to put, you can have the airlines that want you to go through the body scanners. Yeah. And then you can have the cowboy airlines that say, just come on, mm-hmm. let's do it. and price it accordingly. I'm good with it.
0: I would have no problem if anybody that has a CCW brought their gun on the plane.
1: Well, that would exclude me, Gene.
0: Yeah, I would have a problem with you having a gun. But everybody who's actually gone and gotten certified, no problem at all. I mean, honestly, I'm pleasantly surprised how much travel you are doing with guns, given that you don't have a CCW.
1: Well, I mean, it doesn't take a lot. Like, even if I go to a state that I can't necessarily carry, I will take a firearm, because if shit hits the fan, then I won't really care about their laws. Right.
0: That's true.
1: But there are states, like, it depends on, like, Virginia. Virginia is a state where I can open carry legally, but I cannot conceal carry.
0: You can do that anymore. They've really changed a lot there.
1: Nope, they have not. Nope, nothing has gone into effect yet.
0: Okay.
1: But if I'm in Northern Virginia, let's say DC area, where, you know, the lines cross from Virginia to DC to Maryland, that gets a little, I better not do that, right? Like, cannot have it in the car, cannot, like, just, you don't fuck with that. Mm-mm. But if I'm in Southern Virginia, you know, it's safer.
0: Yeah. I remember when I drove from Minnesota down to North Carolina. With guns and a Confederate flag on my rear window, and never thought that was a problem at all. Like, the attitudes have changed a lot. Back in the 80s, there was plenty of even Democrats that didn't really see having guns as an issue. They just didn't like all the people coming back from Vietnam having access to guns because they're all crazy. Yeah. So, speaking of guns, you sent me a picture here of one of the new little Caltech.
1: Well, I sent you something that I think you might want to buy.
0: Well, the little baby Caltech?
1: Yeah, the little snub-nosed Caltech. I've seen
0: it. Yeah, it's big. It is pretty funny. I saw a video on it. I think it's too damn close to just a pistol. I don't think you're gaining a whole lot with that.
1: But you have 3 points of contact. And that does aid in aiming tremendously.
0: I don't know. I mean, it does, but I'm not going to shoot that gun long range anyway.
1: No,
0: there's actually a different gun I was looking at that isn't out yet, but should be out. That I'll probably end up picking up. It is a PDW that has all the features that I want in a AR style PDW. So it has an AR pistol grip, it has an AR trigger group, and it also has features that ARs don't have, like a right side cocking lever along the barrel, more like the
1: AK.
0: Not AK, no, I was going to say more like the SIG, what the hell is that model?
1: This day in Gene needs his
0: B12. I haven't taken any today at all. Anyway, so it's got a right side cocker. So it's got that. It's got a silencer compatible sized barrel shroud. I mean, it's a pretty good combo of all kinds of stuff. I don't remember the model number of this thing, otherwise I'd just point you to it. But apparently it's been in delay now for several months, but when it finally comes out, I'm going to see.
1: Are you talking about the Spear?
0: No. It wasn't the Spear. It was a company I'd never heard of, actually, that made it.
1: Oh, I thought you just said SIG.
0: No. It looks like the SIG, because the SIG has the right hand, or the left hand cocker. But it's
1: charging handle.
0: Yeah, charging handle. It's not a SIG. Anyway, I'll send you a link to a video of it or something.
1: Riveting podcast.
0: I know, it's super awesome today. I even got a nap. I don't know why I'm just not, my memory is turned off right now, apparently. It's the RAM prices. That's the problem.
1: Too many video games.
0: No, that's not it.
1: Well, RAM prices are dropping, though. Storage prices are dropping.
0: I haven't seen any drop. What have you seen?
1: I've seen some like fairly decent sales from a percentage standpoint on storage, that's for sure. But I'm not looking for RAM right now.
0: I don't know. Crucial 32 gig sticks, 64 gigs is still $1,100.
1: Jesus. That should be like $300.
0: It should be cheaper than that. And then the prices on the M2s for 4 terabyte M2s are still hovering around $495, right around there for the cheapest ones. So there I don't. I saw
1: a Samsung drive on like 50% off the other day.
0: Oh really? I've got my Grok bot doing daily searches for the cheapest prices on both RAM and
1: I need to use my Grok bot more.
0: Hmm. Well, mine finally finished copying all my music off. That took forever.
1: I thought that was done a long time
0: ago. No. It took literally 3 weeks.
1: Wow.
0: Yeah. I don't know why. But something wasn't working right.
1: They were rate limiting you?
0: It did it for Darren in like 3 hours. It took me 3 weeks.
1: Did you see that China's sending us 2 new pandas?
0: No. Oh, that's awesome. That's worth
1: a lot of money. Atlanta Zoo's getting them.
0: Both of them?
1: 2 of them. Yeah, male and a female.
0: Oh, that's cool. They are absolutely probably the best argument that God exists.
1: Explain.
0: That it's an animal that should not exist whatsoever evolutionarily.
1: Explain.
0: It has no defensive mechanisms. It literally is...
1: It has no predators.
0: It's a cartoon character. They fall and trip on their own feet. They're like... I mean, it's literally a cartoon animal. It shouldn't be a real thing.
1: I think the platypus is a better... Better
0: the platypus is made of leftover parts. Everybody knows
1: yes,
0: that.
1: it is God's sense of humor. What can we do?
0: But this thing, and it eats one of the least nutritionally active foods in the world, bamboo. So
1: it is fat.
0: And it's fat-ish. I mean, they're just kind of fat looking. They're not really that fat. They're kind of like cats. You know, like their skin is not really attached to them.
1: Okay.
0: Because, you know, like a cat looks fatter than it actually is. So these things. So do I, in fact. But it's an animal that has no business having not been wiped out by some... Like, fucking cats can take down... Speaking of cats, they can take down pandas.
1: Well, luckily, there's no cats in China.
0: There, I know, because they eat them all. I know.
1: Exactly. I know.
0: That's the problem.
1: Dude. Argument
0: yeah.
1: made.
0: Yeah, it is. I get it. Like, the Chinese population basically doesn't eat panda, which is the only reason the panda still exists. They eat everything else. Bats, dogs, cats, you name it.
1: How the hell is the... Fuck, what was that thing? That
0: coronavirus? Fucking
1: South Park, yeah, had Mickey fucking that created the coronavirus.
0: Oh, yeah.
1: Pangolin,
0: yeah. Those are super cute animals, too. I would love a pet pangolin.
1: They're so weird looking.
0: They're so cute. They walk on their hind legs. They, you know what? I think they were the inspiration for the aliens in The Fifth Element. You remember that movie?
1: Yeah. Oh, God, yes.
0: I think the pangolins were the inspiration.
1: Multipass.
0: Mm-hmm.
1: Mila, whatever her last name is.
0: Vilo, big long ass name, yeah.
1: Yeah. Mm-hmm. She would be like...
0: Multipass.
1: Baby. Boob job.
0: Mm-hmm. Nah, she's good. She's fine.
1: She's like not even an A.
0: No. She's a very definitely a B. She's not an A.
1: She is not that in Fifth Element, dude.
0: No, in Fifth Element, she was like 22 years old, dude.
1: Yeah.
0: No, but...
1: But still, her, just...
0: Like, once she had a kid, she got boobs.
1: Well, yeah.
0: Mm-hmm.
1: And yet you make fun of me.
0: What? I do make fun of you. That's because we're friends. Friends make fun of people. Like
1: right.
0: You.
1: But, mm-hmm. you know, mommy milkers are a thing here, man.
0: Well, yeah. No, I get it. It's just there's a practical limit to size, I think.
1: There really isn't.
0: And that's the difference between us. I got some other.
1: We naturally occurring. There really isn't.
0: Yeah. I've got some other tech news. So I finally broke down and ordered. I've been thinking about these for a while. It's time to get my UPSs replaced.
1: Okay.
0: So I ordered lithiums now. So all lithium.
1: All UPSs. Of my UPSs have been lithium for a long time.
0: Really? Okay. Mm-hmm. Well, mine hadn't been. I've just been using the standard lead acid ones. And I finally decided it's now worth it because if I can use these and not have to replace them every 2 years, 2 to 3 years, then that offsets the price difference.
1: It all depends on the charging mechanism and how it cycles.
0: What do you mean?
1: So, and this is where UPSs like Liebert versus, you know, your standard APCs and others had an advantage back in the day. They would use step up, step down transformers in series so that they could voltage regulate without having to hit the battery.
0: Oh yeah, yeah. These
1: do that. If your UPS is voltage regulating by hitting the battery, that is not a good use case for a lithium ion cell.
0: Yeah. Well, these have voltage regulators in them, so I did check on that before getting them. But I've been planning on doing this for a while, but they were just, you know, like twice as expensive for a long time. And now they're about 1.5 times as expensive. So now they've dropped low enough that I think it makes sense. And boy, it is cool to have a lightweight, relatively speaking, UPS. I mean, they're still not what I would call light, but they're lighter than a similarly sized lead acid one, obviously. And
1: hey, Gene, do you know why breasts are measured in cups?
0: You're going to tell me, I'm sure.
1: Because they produce milk.
0: Jesus Christ.
1: Rum-pum-tsh.
0: They do produce milk. That's true. So you're saying a C cup produces how many cups of milk?
1: I don't know.
0: Well, let's find out. You ever have breast milk?
1: Yes.
0: Ah, you're into that. Okay.
1: Married, 2 kids.
0: Yeah, too bad the kids didn't get any.
1: Oh, unfortunately, they got more than their share. don't get me started on that. I'm deprived.
0: Yes, well. Yeah, well, that maybe that's why some of my friends had 8 kids. They wanted to ensure a continuous supply. Have you ever had milk ice cream?
1: Like from a human?
0: Yeah.
1: No.
0: I had some in New York.
1: Some rando. Okay.
0: No, it's not rando. There's a fancy dessert place that has human milk ice cream. It's way overpriced. But, you know.
1: Yeah, I just... anyway. Okay. Uh-huh. And
0: I don't know, man. It didn't seem particularly different from ice cream that I make at home. Like, I don't think the fat content was appreciably different in there. I'm sure it's higher normally, but they also probably skim it off. So,
1: those bastards.
0: You know, because if I make ice cream at home, which I haven't done for a long time, because it is really, even a sugar-free version is still a lot of fucking calories. But you use heavy cream. You don't use half and half. You sure as fuck don't use milk. But if you use heavy cream, you get an ice cream that is both cold and yet smooth, and you can stick a spoon into it without breaking the spoon. If you use lower fat content, like milk, even, you know, whole milk, you end up having a very hard ice cream. And if you look at the ingredients list on most store brands of ice cream, they have an insane amount of ingredients, but one of those ingredients is usually guar gum, which is the thing that creates a somewhat similar effect.
1: Texture, yeah.
0: Yeah. And it's not necessarily bad for you, but it just doesn't compare to real ice cream. So if you can make it yourself, or you can buy a brand that doesn't contain it, like Häagen-Dazs, then you have much more of a real ice cream taste to it. And it's also, most ice cream that you buy in the store is also whipped, which is a, I don't think it's a recent phenomenon, but it's definitely not what it used to be when I was a kid. Like, you didn't buy a pint of ice cream, and it was mostly air.
1: Well, Bluebell isn't like that.
0: Oh, yeah, Bluebell is totally like that. I've had Bluebell.
1: Okay.
0: All these brands, dude. Even the ones that are supposed to be premium brands that charge more money, that they're whipped. The only ones that I found that aren't whipped, other than Häagen-Dazs. Häagen-Dazs isn't whipped. But the only other brands are, like, if they're selling it as a gelato rather than an ice cream, then they don't tend to be whipped full of air like that. But I remember back in the 80s, you could buy a half gallon of ice cream for about $3. And then, you know, just sit on the tee, watch cartoons, and eat ice cream right out of the half gallon. Oh, the good old days. I've
1: never done that.
0: What? Really?
1: Never done that.
0: Well, they probably didn't have cartoons in the morning by the time you were a kid.
1: Oh, yeah, they did.
0: They said Saturday morning cartoons?
1: Absolutely.
0: Fred Flintstone?
1: Yes. And the Jetsons
0: Jetsons.
1: That.
0: Yeah.
1: And when I was a kid, hell, we didn't even have cable. It wasn't even an option where we lived. Mm-hmm. Like, so when I was a kid growing up down at the beach, cable was not an option.
0: Yep.
1: Then we moved to Beaumont for a few months before we moved to Idaho.
0: Idaho.
1: And had cable for a brief period of time then. Mm. And then in Idaho, for years, I relied on VHS tapes sent to me by aunts and uncles.
0: Wow.
1: And then we finally got satellite when Dish Network came out in the late 90s.
0: Oh, wow.
1: Like, we didn't even have one of the big dishes. We've got one of the first little dishes.
0: Well, that's surprising. And I figured you guys up there, you would have had a big dish.
1: No. My parents didn't want it. Until it became cheap enough to get the little dish and do all that, they weren't going to do it at all.
0: The big dish you could actually
1: do for free after a while. Yeah. Uh-huh. Yeah. And we had neighbors with it and all that. But yeah, no. Yeah. I grew up without

0: That's we were still at the beach, so before 95.
1: And then when I moved out of my parents' house, I never bought a TV. So I lived with no TV at all for about a decade. And then when I got married, I had to buy a TV because it was a educational tool for the wife.
0: Teaching her English?
1: Yeah, well, mostly porno, but yeah. I mean, it was, sure, English works. And
0: here, honey, this is research material.
1: Exactly. And then that whole waste of time lasted until I got divorced. So about 10 years. And then I did not get a TV again after getting divorced. Still don't have one. But it is a little cheaty these days because you don't really need a TV to watch all the streaming services.
0: Like, yes. Mister, I have a projector in the bedroom.
1: I do have a projector, but not a TV. And it's not plugged into anything.
0: Yes, but now with Google TV and, you know, all the Hulu and everything else, who actually has, like, I have TVs, but they function as monitors, to be honest with you.
1: But my point was I truly didn't have a TV all through.
0: By the way, I would love to know what percentage of our audience has a cable box still.
1: Probably zero. I can't imagine anyone having cable. Dude, I give shit to Darren for still having a landline.
2: I can see Darren having a cable box.
1: I don't think he's got a cable box. I
0: didn't say it was plugged in.
1: Oh, well, yeah. He probably does have one. But the landline, it's so stupid. They have a landline because
2: it came with the internet.
1: Yeah, it's cheaper to have it than to not have it with the internet. So it's just lame. And it's like, why would you want the phone line that you can't receive text messages on? Kind of makes it useless.
0: Right? I guess.
1: Mm-hmm.
0: I no one texts me. Like, really? No one I give a crap texts me. Like, everybody's on Signal.
1: Yeah.
0: You know, like, I don't get SMSs.
1: Really?
0: Like, at all. Hardly at all.
1: I still have friends that use SMS. No one calls me anymore.
0: Work people have SMS.
1: That's
0: about it.
1: Really? I would think work people would use, like, Slack or something.
2: Teams, yeah.
1: Yeah, or Teams, yeah.
0: But people who are outside of the organization, you know.
1: Okay.
0: Stuff like that.
1: But yeah, it's... I kind of miss the days of just getting a phone call, you know, from a friend or something.
0: Well, I called you earlier today.
1: I know. Well, you do call me. You're one of the only very few people that will actually just randomly, without giving a shit if I'm busy or not, just give me a call.
0: Well, that's because I grew up in the, you know, 80s and 90s, and you had no other way of finding out if you were busy or not.
1: Yeah, exactly. And then you notice if I call, I still start with, are you busy? Because I'm used to asking people that. Nobody does that anymore.
0: Dude, I miss the days when you could go off into the ether and no one knew where the fuck where you went or why. Mm-hmm. Or you remember the busy tone, right? Mm-hmm. You call someone and you get the busy tone. Yep. And you call him back an hour later and you still get the busy tone. You go, oh, he's on the internet.
1: Mm-hmm. Yeah, that's true. But it's, well, I had two lines, but yeah.
0: Yeah, I did eventually too, because my parents got tired of me being online
1: exactly.
0: so much.
1: That's exactly right.
0: I remember back in the days when you were limited to so many minutes of online activity.
1: When did you get your first cell phone?
0: College.
1: So 2000?
0: 2004.
1: Okay.
0: Well, no, 2003. Because I moved out after graduating, and I was living in Clarkston, Washington,
1: mm-hmm.
0: and it was cheaper for me to get a cell phone than a landline,
1: mm-hmm.
0: and it was a flip phone, and it was on Sprint, and I used it. It was 2G phone at the time, right? Mm. And I used it via USB tethering for my internet access.
1: Oh, yeah.

0: It was that. A little yeah. bit more yep. than 56K.
1: Yeah, it was pretty slow.
0: It's terribly slow.
1: Yeah, I got my first one. I want to say,
0: what was your first smartphone?
1: Well, hold on. We'll get to the smartphone. My first phone was, I want to say, 93. And it was when, it was a company called Aero or something like, A-E-R-O, something like that. I'm probably misspelling the name, but they had come up with the first cheap cellular pricing. It was, I want to say it was $100 a month, and you got like 150 minutes,
0: mm-hmm.
1: which was super cheap compared to what everybody else was, which was like, you know, $100 a month and you got 10 minutes and you have to pay for every minute after that. And these guys were like all of a sudden way cheaper. So that was the, I want to say it was either 93 or 94, because I know for sure that I was using that phone for work in 94. So I don't know if I got it before 94 or during 94. I never got to use the Motorola flip phones, the old ones, the Microtech or whatever they were called. That was mm-hmm. that was only on the expensive networks. And I wasn't going to pay for that. And I never used the brick phone. I had one friend that bought the brick phone as soon as that came out. That was like $1,000 phone that was, you know, literally the size of a shoebox. mm-hmm. Maybe a slightly smaller than a shoebox.
0: So what was your first smartphone?
1: First smartphone, I guess if we're going to call non-Apple devices smartphones, probably the BlackBerry.
0: I had a BlackBerry Global Services phone, so it had the international mm-hmm. stuff and two SIMs. And then I also had one of the Palm phones.
1: Oh, yeah, I had one of those, too. I did have a Palm phone. Yeah.
0: The Palm phone was way ahead of its
1: time. That was, yeah. Yeah, I thought the Palm devices were pretty good. I had a number of them that I went through as they were upgrading.
0: Dude, Graffiti
1: them.
0: Was brilliant.
1: It was faster than the alternatives, yeah, for sure. For sure. And then once you kind of start getting good at writing the graffiti, you would generally get, you know, most of the words.
0: Mm-hmm. Mm-hmm.
1: But I had the little executive model. I had, that was in the late 90s, I think that was out.
0: The old Palm Pro.
1: I just remember it was thin compared to the other Palms.
0: Oh, that was the titanium one. That's I had one. That too. Yeah. In fact, I probably still have all my Palms really? Somewhere. Yeah. I used to love the Palm. It was fantastic. I had email. I had a web browser. I had apps. I could sync things. Oh my God.
1: The syncing was great. And I
0: had an old Sony little portable computer. I don't know if you remember these, but it had a pullout little 14-4 modem jack in it. That. And you could use it for freaking.
1: Yeah.
0: Oh my God.
1: I had the first generation of the Microsoft.
0: Hold on 1 second. So that Sony device, I literally had loaded on it a library mm-hmm. of long distance card numbers.
1: Oh, Jesus.
0: So I could hook it to a phone and dial randomly, right? And see if I could make a connection back in the day.
1: So I think these were called, PDAs back in the day, right?
0: Yeah. Personal Digital Assistant.
1: Yeah. So we had the Palms, but then I remember when Microsoft came out.
0: And, well, Apple theirs. Had the Newton.
1: Yeah, that was the first Newton. One. That was in the early 90s. I had a Newton. I had two of them. I had the 100 and the 110, I think. But I remember driving. That was my cross-country trip that I mentioned earlier with the guns that I was driving. That's... The Newton had my maps loaded on it.
0: Mm-hmm, mm-hmm.
1: So I was going to be all high tech and like, who needs paper maps? That's for old people.
0: You've seen that MapQuest has made a comeback.
1: Yeah, I know. And so, because I would have gotten the triptych from AAA if I was doing it the old school way. But
0: Oh yeah, with the binders.
1: Yep. Custom the binders.
0: Oh man, for your
1: trip.
0: They
1: were great. They were really
0: good. And here's your stops you need to make, and here's the best
1: for they would actually sit down with you and like circle shit you need to pay attention to. It was great. But anyway, so I decided to do it all digitally. And that was great for 2 days. And then my battery died, and I forgot to bring a charger.
0: Well, fuck.
1: Exactly. And I was like, well, now what am I going to do? Because it's not like there's an Apple store in every corner back in the early 90s. You had to track down Apple stores and or
0: get them. They didn't have storefronts. Yeah. They had mom-and-pop retailers.
1: Exactly.
0: So the original Apple store was actually a mom-and-pop resale/repair shop that Apple licensed back in the day.
1: Yeah, and we had, like, in Minneapolis area, we had one quote-unquote big Apple store that was called Hagen Computer. I can't really believe I still remember that. But you would go, and, you know, they were mostly selling Macs to businesses. So you'd go in there, and you'd have every model of the Macs currently available sitting on display that you could test out and then put an order in, and then a month later, you get yours. And they were, like, the biggest of the Apple stores. And they were about the size of the current Apple stores in malls. But that was like huge back in the day. I remember the first Mac my dad bought, the first one I ever used, was a Mac Plus. And he bought that in Dayton's. And Dayton's is a chain of stores that ended up, I think, merging with Marshall Field's. It was basically, you know, a store that carried everything from high-end cookware to clothing to, I guess, some office stuff as well, but like bedding, clothing, cookware. Yeah, it's kind of like a Marshall Field's or a, what are some of those other stores? Macy's. One of those type stores. And they had a tiny little, like, probably 20-foot by 20-foot computer section in there that had one Mac and a couple of PCs. And I remember that's where he bought it. And I think the original price for the Mac Plus, I'm pretty sure it was in the neighborhood, although I couldn't tell you the exact price, but it was right around $2,700.
0: Okay.
1: Which in early 80s money, that would be about $10,000. In today's money, maybe probably 9,000 in today's money. So pretty comparable price-wise. But obviously their prices went way down after that and then way back up a number of times. But yeah, it was, a lot of this shit was available. Like I remember in the mid-80s, some of my dad's friends had car phones. They weren't cell phones, but they were definitely car phones.
0: Mm-hmm.
1: You know, it was just permanently mounted in your glove box. Or not your glove box, in your armrest.
0: So I've got a personal project I'm going to talk about.
1: Okay.
0: So
1: finally coming out of the closet.
0: No, I am not that podcaster that you're looking for. just because you watch that couple, you know. No, I've been doing
1: the gay presenting couple.
0: More than presenting. No, I've been watching a lot of John Malecki's videos. I've sent you a few. Mm-hmm. And he does a lot of live edge tables and epoxy tables and everything.
1: Yeah, yeah.
0: Well, my dad's got a sawmill.
1: Okay. And when you mean what?
0: I mean ability to mill lumber out of logs.
1: Like a bandsaw or a...
0: Yes. Okay. A big bandsaw sawmill.
1: Okay.
0: All right. So anyway, I've had him cut me some slabs.
1: Okay.
0: But I'm going to work on it. And in my office, I'm going to make my own live edge coffee table and side table.
1: Nice.
0: So new goal.
1: New project.
0: New project.
1: I like so, projects.
0: I've done woodworking before. I've done a lot of woodworking before, but I've never just tried to let a piece of wood be a piece of wood, right? You like in the whittling projects I would do, I'd make wooden chains or different arts, you know, different things like that, right. That you're forming something. This, the idea of the live edge table is to let the log be the log.
1: I think honestly, and then I'm sure that oversimplifying it, but I think the main point of live edge furniture is really epoxy. You're creating that clear, transparent layer.
0: You're making the grain pop. You're you're drawing out. Anyway, it's in the finishing, right? You're not doing a whole lot of prep work. It's in the finishing. Yeah. So anyway, I've got some. It's going to be interesting to see. It might be a fun thing.
1: Yeah. That I tried woodworking once. I didn't like all the dust.
0: Well, you know.
1: This is where I think 3D printing is more up my alley.
0: Additive manufacturing versus subtractive.
1: Because again, my buddy that used to make the wallets, he bought a CNC machine and he was making that shit. It's a really nice, like $200,000 CNC machine, and it's very cool. But man, is it dirty! It just generates so much gunk. So I get that this has been a process that has worked well for a long period of time, and American industrialization is basically built on CNC. But I like the additive processes better. And frankly, the additive one that I like the most ain't no way I'm ever going to be able to afford, which is metal. Mm-hmm. But it's just so cool watching these really cool custom shapes coming out of that machine. Like suppressors.
0: Well, you can do that with, any 3D. It doesn't have to be metal. Any 3D printer can do that. And if you actually, one of the cool things with the new rule, if you have a metal base that you serialize and everything else is a subsidiary component.
1: Yeah.
0: And you're the manufacturer, you can replace those components at will. Mm-hmm. So not legal advice, but something to look into.
1: Yeah. Yeah. And you can also download the files for them.
0: Yeah. Yeah. Speaking of crazy shit, how the fuck did F-35 parts end up in Hong Kong?
1: Good question. I mean,
0: like, I smell a rat.
1: I mean, there's a lot of rats walking around.
0: Right, but I will not be surprised if in 6 months to a year we find out someone got paid off to redirect the logistics.
1: I'm sure that's the case.
0: And the problem is China's really good at copying shit.
1: They're well versed in that particular talent, yes. But so are we. You know, we're pretty good at that. There was a...
0: Who the fuck do we copy from? I'm gonna call bullshit on this.
1: No. There was a story about...
0: All right, here comes the Soviet propaganda.
1: Yes. There was a story about some...
0: Who had a mock space shuttle that didn't fly? Let's check.
1: But a superior space shuttle, nonetheless. And it flew once.
0: No, it glided once.
1: It glided once. That's good enough. It demonstrated that it was superior. That's all it took. No, there was a story about a... God, it was something Russian,
0: superiority for
1: something
0: you.
1: Russian was here. God, what was it? It was some kind of a Russian. I'm trying to remember. I know what it was. I think it was the story is back from when Nikita Khrushchev came to the U.S. And much like many presidents do these days, they shipped his car. His armored car, so that he could have his own vehicle here while he's touring the United States, right?
0: Mm-hmm.
1: Well, apparently this car showed up the day before he was here.
0: Mm-hmm.
1: And the CIA had been tracking all of this, and they realized that they had an 8-hour window when this car would essentially be sitting at the port before somebody came to pick it up and transition it to, you know, wherever they were going to be driving him from or whatever, the airport. And so they bribed the appropriate people and then basically went out there, to take this thing apart, get as much info as possible about it, and then put it back together before the car was picked up. So it was like they weren't learning some high-tech shit. They just wanted to see what the car had. Like, in case they needed to shoot through it, what would it take? You know what I mean? Mm-hmm. And this story finally came out and became public, I think about 3 or 4 years ago, first time I heard it. But it was one of those interesting examples of, like, what do you do if you have an opportunity that you never thought you would have? How quickly can you take advantage of this? And they managed to do it extremely quickly and do it in a way to where nobody was the wiser for it. And the Soviets didn't know anything about it. And I think most of the American agencies didn't know anything about it. Certainly, you know, it was not a national incident or an international incident. It was something that stayed in the archives until 50 years later.
0: Yeah, but again, we ain't copying shit.
1: We're not copying shit, but we're getting access to shit. But China is copying shit.
0: Oh, China's copying shit.
1: They're very good at the copying. They're not very good at making it high quality, though.
0: No.
1: I mean, that's the thing. No. If they copied shit and it was high quality, you know,
0: we would have a problem.
1: We would have a problem because then we'd be buying Chinese shit all the time anyway, because you get memory for cheap.
0: Yeah. By the way, you still haven't published the mom and dad's duck and sausage gumbo recipe I posted.
1: Oh, yeah. I can stick that in the episode. I will put that in the current episode.
0: There you go.
1: Talk about the recipe real quick because it'll be in the description of this episode.
0: All right. So basically, mom and dad's gumbo recipe. This one's using duck and sausage. I recommend andouille if you're going to do it. They wouldn't, but I like the andouille. They would do, you know, like a
1: andouille green sausage.
0: Yeah, I do andouille. They do green onion, jalapeno, something like that. But goes through, talks about making the roux, all the veggies, everything. We're a okra and gumbo filet family. You know, lots of seasonings in there.
1: It's basically Jell-O.
0: What do you mean?
1: I mean, once you put that in there, it's going to be very gelatinous.
0: Gumbo filet?
1: No, not the gumbo. What did you just say? The
0: okra?
1: Okra, yeah.
0: No, wrong.
1: What do you mean wrong? Okra makes things very jelly.
0: No.
1: No.
0: So, because part of what you do is you make your roux, and once you have your roux done and good and hot, the first thing you put in is the okra, and you saute the okra in that roux, and that kills any slime you're going to have out of that okra. Absolutely.
1: Okay.
0: And you're adding in the vegetables, and you're getting enough liquid from that, and you're saving your stock from when you made your duck, and like, no, it's good. And obviously served over rice, you know, heat to taste. But you can, if you don't have duck or you don't like duck, you can do chicken and sausage. Or if you want to do seafood, skip the two proteins that are listed. Follow the same basic recipe and add in your seafood. If you're going to do like fish and shrimp, put your fish in early. Let the fish cook to pieces and add your shrimp in the last 5-10 minutes just so they cook enough, and that be it. If you're going to do crab, do whole body crab. If you're putting crab in gumbo, I ought to be able to pick one out, shell the sucker, and do it. That's the way it ought to be, right? You want all the juices from all that internal stuff leaking out in there and making flavor. Mm-hmm. It's good stuff. But yeah, it's a lot of veggies, a lot of work. And the roux is the key. You know, I always used to say I was making a 6 or 12 beer roux because that's how long it would take me is to drink those. Like, you go low, you go slow. You want that roux as dark brown as you can get it without burning it. If you burn it, it's done. Throw it away.
1: And other than butter and flour, what else you put in there?
0: Who the fuck's using butter?
1: For roux?
0: Yeah.
1: What do you use?
0: Fucking bacon grease.
1: Bacon.
0: Lard.
1: Okay.
0: Dude, no. Bacon grease all day long. Yeah, you take the bacon grease and make the roux. You don't use butter.
1: I've only used butter for roux. That is what, if you look up Roo, that's what it tells you you should be using.
0: Okay, well, that is not what any coonass in his right mind would use.
1: Yeah, well, I would make
0: okay. Take either. That jar of saved bacon grease off the top of the stove and go whap.
1: Mm-hmm.
0: And that's what they'd use.
1: You know, I should get some bacon. I haven't had bacon for a while.
0: Bacon grease makes the best roux in my mind, personally.
1: Mm-hmm.
0: If you don't have, say, bacon grease, then lard. But lard loses some of the saltiness, doesn't have the smoke flavor to it. Mm-hmm. It's a little bit different. But anyway, this is an addictive dish. It takes a long time. You make it on Sunday morning and you have it Sunday evening sort of thing. Mm-hmm. And it sits mm-hmm. for a day or two and it's even better then. But it is great. It's a very hearty dish. It's a great fall dish. Gumbo is my favorite food in the world.
1: Mm-hmm. Yeah, I like a good gumbo. Don't have it very often.
0: Yeah. In the recipe, and this is from my parents, they say cover the pan in oil.
1: Mm-hmm.
0: They don't mean oil there. They mean bacon grease.
1: Mm-hmm. I actually like etouffee better.
0: Oh, really? I can send you my Aunt Frida's recipe for etouffee.
1: Okay, well, let's add that to the thing as well, then.
0: Well, we got to space it out, otherwise I'm going to run out of recipes.
1: You got plenty of relatives. You can start picking your relatives.
0: Oh, well, we lost one. My cousin Susan passed away over the weekend.
1: Oh, I'm sorry.
0: Yeah, and I couldn't go to the funeral because I had to be in Georgia. But I got my parents a hotel, and they went, and you know, they got to see the Mississippi cousins and everybody, and you know, it was good in a lot of ways. They got to see a lot of people they hadn't seen forever.
1: Yeah, but,
0: you know, she was only 73, man.
1: Wow.
0: Yeah, you know, I know that sounds old, but these days it's young.
1: Yeah, I wouldn't say it's young, but it's not old. It's not.
0: My mom's 81.
1: Yeah, I know. So. I get it. My dad's 88 right now.
0: Isn't it crazy to think there's only 7 years difference between our parents?
1: Yeah, I guess. Yeah. Yeah. I mean, my mom was 5 years younger than him. So my mom was just barely older than your mom.
0: My dad's 10 years younger than my mom.
1: Yeah, that's the crazy part. But, you know, your mom's got so much energy that I'm not surprised at all.
0: Yeah.
1: But yeah, I think the U.S. right now is at 79 years old for the average mortality.
0: Mm-hmm. Yeah.
1: Or life expectancy. So it's not quite mortality. So of somebody born today, the expectation is 79, which means those of us that were born half a century ago, the expectation is like 74.
0: Yeah.
1: In the U.S., women tend to live to 81 and men tend to live to 76. That's how you average with 79.
0: Well, getting off of the mortality stuff, there's 7 recipes up on the website if anyone wants to go try any of them.
1: Yeah, and definitely check out Ben's blog, website, whatever you want to call it. And what's the website address?
0: NamedBen.com.
1: Yeah, NamedBen.com.
0: And I got that URL just so I could have the email address, dude@NamedBen.com.
1: Yeah.
0: Exactly.
1: Yeah, so if people want to send something directly to you rather than as a feedback to this podcast, they can also send you.
0: dude@NamedBen.com.
1: Yeah, exactly. And then if you want to send it to me, send it to asshole@NamedBen.com.
0: I am so going to forward that to Sir. That's just done. You will have that alias, sir.
1: I got my free alias. All right. Exactly.
0: No, I do. I had a PayPal thing pop up on. So I have Proton Mail and I have a bunch of domains. And it was like, your PayPal account's being closed. And, and I'm like, wait, what? And I'm looking, and it's a legit PayPal thing and all this. Mm-hmm. And I look, and so like I leave open any addresses for certain domains, right? Anything that gets sent because I use certain right. Someone had set up a PayPal account using one of my domains.
1: Oh, Jesus. Which domain?
0: I'm

That's right. I am an introvert. 6 minutes and about the hour. Tuesday's news day. And John G. Dude's nowhere to be seen. So, might be a couple more songs here.

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NetDad is a national treasure. We must protect them.

Hey, Ned, you ever get so high you felt like you were a part of the chili? You ever get so high you feel like you're wading through a real thick chili? You ever feel like you're breathing licorice?

0: Okay, now I can hear you.
1: Why do you sound like a robot? Hold on, it might be on my end.
0: 1, 2, 1, 2, 1, 2, check, check, check, check, check. I am very congested.
1: Yeah, that's not why you sound like a robot, though.
0: Do you want me to restart?
1: No,
0: join back?
1: I think it's on my end. I just got to make sure everything matches.
0: I'm going to do it. Okay. Didn't fix it, did it?
1: Now you sound like a homosexual. So, I'm just kidding. You sound good. Let me hear you speak.
0: Hello. 1, 2, 1, 2. Hi. 1, 2. Hey, what is this band name? I don't like them at all.
1: Blue sky. I don't like them because they're generally enjoyable.
0: Well, I do like some of their songs, but it's songs like this that I don't like. The ones you play, I don't like them.
1: What about their cover of Breathe?
0: Breathe?
1: Yeah. You know, Breathe, Pink Floyd.
0: You mean Time? Don't they do one of Time?
1: I thought they did Breathe.
0: I think they do Time.
1: You might be right. For some reason I can't connect. Oh. Turn off my Wi-Fi. I have a really annoying issue where if I try to search for something on maps in my driveway, my Wi-Fi is like just weak enough to be annoying, so I turn it off.

0: You might be right. I always thought they did a version of Breathe, too. Hey, what's that one Pink Floyd song where it is literally, there's no words, but it's just the black woman going, oh, oh. I heard it the other day and I was like, this is nice. I like this version. Or I like this song. You know what I'm talking about?
1: I don't know what you're talking about.

0: I don't know what it is. Anyway, I am probably systems go over here.
1: All right. We're there.
0: I got to turn off the music before we connect to YouTube.
1: Sure.
0: And we are connected. Hello, YouTube. We love you. We're so happy to be a part of your platform, and thank you for having us. I know for a fact that your algo isn't suppressing us because we say certain buzzwords. Happy to be here.
1: Equity.
0: Inclusion. Diversity is our greatest strength.
1: Remember that time that I tried to upload clips to YouTube because we were actually strongmanning a certain medical product for the sake of argument, and they came back and said, yeah, you can't do this, because they just assumed that because we had mentioned the term that it picked it up as we were denigrating it.
0: Yes.
1: And I appealed it and was like, hey, we're strongmanning the position that your platform endorses. And it basically was like, yeah, we're not putting human eyes on this.
0: We don't condone sarcasm.
1: Yeah. Well, it wasn't even sarcasm. We were actually strongmanning the position.
0: Oh. Do you have the bird flu? What's going on there?
1: You know, I think this time it's the it's the swine flu this time. We're doing content here.
0: Okay. We can't talk unless it's recorded.
1: Well, people complain because everything that's not recorded is better than the show. So, you know, we should just make everything the show.
0: It was one guy that said that. Their pre-show and post-show is better than the actual show. It's like, fuck us. Let's just not do any. Let's just hop on and talk about bullshit for 3 hours.
1: There's enough of that out there. Let's get it on.
2: Get it on.
3: It must be quite apparent by this time to any thinking individual that the people of our country and people of other countries all over the world are coming to face a moment of grave decision. The time when we will choose the course of our future.
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0: Today is September 29th, 2026. 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
1: And from America's South Coast, where there will be adult themes in this show, we have clips from The View. I'm John G. Dew.
0: Oh boy, adult themes.
1: Yes, adult themes. Explicit adult themes. I don't think there's anything really explicit. I mean, Dan is on the show, so sometimes he does let some words slip that are, a little lazy to use. But
0: I'm just ready for Cindy Hostin to admit to more crimes on the air. That's what I'm looking forward to.
1: I don't want to put the cart ahead of the horse here, but Sonny is going to basically speak for me in the segment in which the View clips are relevant. So I'm a Sonny stan today. I'm standing up for Sonny today. She's got this one nailed. She might lose her job over it. I think there's a good chance of that actually. But yes, I do have a cold, so do not adjust your speakers. I don't know how different I actually sound. I feel like I sound different, but I don't know how anything sounds now.
0: Just quickly, can you go, don't go riding on that long black train?
1: Am I deeper?
0: Yeah, a little bit.
1: That's because I'm trying to be less nasal in my voice. I'm trying to avoid that whole area because it's a mess right now.
0: Gotcha. I still would like to hear it, though.
1: No. Okay. No, you're going to have to pay for that.
0: All right. Well, some people did. Some people did. So how are you, other than sick?
1: You know, standard, other than having a head cold. And I think you were asking me before the show, you know, you were trying to give away free content. You were asking me if this was the bird flu, if I had the bird flu. Actually, Weon is reporting, and I didn't clip this. I should have. It's only a minute, 24 seconds, so I easily could have without even listening to it. But Weon has a segment called Your Health Matters, and it usually is sponsored by a bidet company. But that's not relevant. It the headline for this video is Swine Flu Accounted for 75% of Influenza Positive Samples.
0: Mm.
1: It doesn't say in what period or where. I believe it's in India widely, maybe in New Delhi. But yes, the swine flu is the new flu. So you can expect after everyone in your family gets it, and everyone else in the world has had it, that the U.S. media will be talking about swine flu in about, I would say, anywhere from 10 to 14 days. Once everyone's over it, and you know, you'll be saying, oh, I just got sick, and now I have to worry about this swine flu, when it was probably the swine flu that you had the first time.
0: Find out about the virus that is sweeping the world.
1: Yes, the virus. It's a problematic virus. No, I should have pulled the clip. I should have pulled it, that's but I ran right out of time. I was already late. There's too much material this week.
0: Yeah?
1: But yes, I'm down with the swine flu. I'm not casting my pearls before swine, but I'm casting bodily fluids at them.
0: Very gross and good. So, where do you want to start? PSYOPs or rape?
1: Ah, well, I will make a case that they may be one and the same, okay. But let's talk about rape.
0: All right.
1: Alleged rape. Alleged after the fact. Alleged after not being alleged? I don't know how do you describe that? How do you describe something? You know, the event formerly known as consent. I don't know. I'm thinking about this actively. But yes, let's talk about that. Cornell University had a case 2 years ago where a young lady went to the campus police and reported an event that had happened at the, I believe, the Chi Psi fraternity house. And she it's unknown why she reported it to campus police, because in her statements, she says that everything was voluntary, conscious, and consensual. And then she reiterated some of those feelings in text messages that have been revealed after the fact with other participants from the fraternity. So I think this is an outstanding question that has to be answered. And I think it will be answered when the full statement that she gave initially in 2024 is released. I'm going to go out on an early limb, and I'm not suggesting anything here, so hold your horses. I'm going to go out on an early limb and say that the statement includes some language to the effect of, after speaking with my friends and family and or counselor, I've decided I need to file this report. No reason. I just think that's going to be in there. So we'll see.
0: Okay.
1: But she goes to the campus police. She files this report about what happened. She says in the report everything was voluntary, conscious, and consensual, and then gets reported to the district, the county prosecutor. The county prosecutor declines to pursue charges against anyone involved. Now, the case is being reopened, and I have a clip called Reopening Case, Initial Report from CBS, and we've had some developments since this, and I've got some clips about that. But this is the initial report from CBS. Do you feel like it's set up properly to get into?

0: presentation because this is it's being reported as though she characterized it as rape in 2024, and that's not factual. In 2024, she used the terms voluntary, conscious, and consensual. And that's why the prosecuting attorney did not pursue any charges. So, let's continue with this initial report. You'll hear that characterization many times in the news reporting.
1: Police said she'd been raped inside a fraternity house at Cornell University. The local district attorney, who had initially declined to pursue criminal charges, says he's reopening the investigation. What changed? A report tonight from CBS's Lilia Luciano.
2: A woman identified only as Jane Doe says in the early morning hours in October 2024, seven male students at a Cornell University frat house were in the room at various times over several hours as she alleges she was pressured to take drugs and was repeatedly raped, according to a recently filed civil lawsuit. No one was charged with a crime. Now,
0: that is correct. According to the recently filed civil lawsuit, that is how she characterizes it. But that's different from the report she gave in 2024, under which the prosecuting attorney did not bring charges. So they get it right this time, and they characterize it in the way that she is characterizing it now in a civil lawsuit. And the way she's characterizing it in the civil lawsuit is why the prosecuting attorney is reopening the criminal case, because the characterization of her account has changed over the last 2 years. We can continue.
3: I'm getting the feeling off the bat that this is just another man versus woman dividing kind of case in the United States.
0: Why would you think that?
3: Because it's how everything's trending. Divide and conquer. It's an election year.
0: Do you know, I don't want to make any crude jokes here, but to present my case earlier than I should, put it that way, do you know the date, the day and month that the UVA, actually let's go with year, the day, month, and year that the UVA, the infamous fake UVA gang rape news broke?
3: Was it UVA? I thought it was the Duke lacrosse team. Or is it a different thing entirely?
0: Different things.
3: No.
0: The UVA was brought to light by a Rolling Stones article.
3: Is that Mattress Girl? Did Mattress Girl come out of that?
0: Mattress Girl was going on prior to the UVA story.
3: Okay.
0: But the UVA story is the one that got the most of the limelight in this time.
3: So I don't know, but I looked it up. It's November 19th, 2014.
0: Mm-hmm.
3: Which would be election midterm. Before Trump, so Obama was president right before midterm elections.
0: Well, the article came out right after midterms.
3: Okay.
0: Yep. But it's in that same realm. So obviously the Rolling Stones article wasn't related to midterms at all.
3: Sure.
0: But now you've got me wondering about the Duke lacrosse story and when it broke. Do you happen to know when that story broke?
3: No. Sorry, I just typed in Duke lacrosse rape.
0: Okay, March 2006.
3: Okay.
0: So that's well,
3: the pattern.
0: Let's see. Duke canceled the rest of the season. Yeah, March through April.
3: Gotcha.
0: All right. So this previous cases haven't really fit this mold. So this one's different. And it's different in several ways because the UVA and Duke cases were not after.

0: after the fact. There was no changing of the alleged victim's story here. So this is a really interesting legal case, and there will be a little discussion about that later, but this case doesn't really fit the mold of the UVA or the Duke case, but I feel like it's going to have the same kind of legs that those had. I feel like this is going to be, and already you could argue is, as viral as those cases were. So inevitably we have to ask why, why is this getting so much attention? And my first thought was, well, look at the timing, to your observation about dividing men and women, and you want people divided. There's no better time for people to be divided than around midterms. Now, I don't think this girl is in cahoots with anybody about getting this story out around the time of midterms. But there are things that happen that politicians and strategists will take advantage of.
1: Absolutely.
0: And make into stories because of when they happen. So keeping that in mind, let's continue with the initial report if there's any more of it to go.
1: There's a lot more.
2: No one was charged with a crime. Now, the Tompkins County District Attorney says he has reopened the investigation.
3: We communicated to Cornell that we were willing to sit down with her. She didn't get back to us.
2: The district attorney cited a sworn statement made by Jane Doe just after the October 2024 incident, saying she made no allegations of being drugged against her will or gang raped, and described her drug abuse and sexual conduct as voluntary, conscious, and consensual.
4: Is that common that victims remember something more clearly later that was a crime?
3: Definitely. We all process information differently. We all process trauma differently.
2: In a statement to CBS News, Jane Doe's attorney claims that immediately after the assault, she was traumatized, numb, and unable to function or accept the horror of what had happened. Once she was emotionally ready, she went to the university police and bravely shared what had occurred to her. The university said it conducted a thorough Title IX internal investigation, but her attorney says that once she came forward, there was one interview with a campus police officer who took the report and no follow-up. An attorney for the accused says his client did not take drugs, engage in sex, nor witness anything non-consensual.
4: A lawyer for another one of the accused says that his client denies all the allegations. CBS News has tried to reach the other men named in this lawsuit, but we haven't heard back yet.
1: Okay.
0: Okay. So that was the initial report. And now we're going to go into a second report on reopening by CBS, which is going to have a few more clips associated with it. But we're going to rehash the facts of the case as CBS presents them. And, keep your ears open for the conflation of the facts as they were presented in 2024 and the allegations made in the civil case. So this is the second report on reopening from CBS. And then we'll get into some text messages that have come to light.
5: The local district attorney is reopening the case after his office originally declined to pursue charges. Lilia Luciano is at the Cornell campus in Ithaca, New York. Lilia, good morning.
4: Good morning to you, Nate. Well, that DEA's reversal stems from a civil lawsuit that the woman filed earlier this month. The DEA says that in the suit, she contradicts some aspects of her initial statement to campus police. In the civil suit, she alleges she was pressured to take drugs and that she was raped by multiple members of the Chi Phi fraternity.
2: Nearly 2 years after a Cornell student reported a disturbing sexual assault at this fraternity house to campus police, Tompkins County District Attorney Matthew Van Houten says he's reopening the case, citing new allegations.
3: We want to treat her with respect and with humanity and compassion and hear from her what's changed since November of 2024.
2: In a civil complaint filed earlier this month, the woman, identified as Jane Doe, says in October of 2024, seven male students were in the room with her at various points as she was pressured to take what appeared to be ketamine and was repeatedly raped. She claims she was too intoxicated to give consent. The month after the incident, she gave a 6-page sworn statement to Cornell University police, but none of the alleged perpetrators ended up facing charges. Van Houten says that's because her initial statement made no mention of being drugged against her will or raped, instead describing her, quote, drug use and sexual conduct as voluntary, conscious, and consensual.
3: We communicated to Cornell that we were willing to sit down with her. We were willing to explain to her everything that went into our decision. At that point, she didn't get back to us.
0: Okay, so the district attorney, the prosecuting attorney saying, you know, she didn't pursue or respond to our decision not to pursue charges.
1: Okay.
0: So now, in this second tranche of CBS reporting, we're going to get into some text message screenshots that CBS has been made privy to, and hear a little bit about those.
1: Okay, here we go.
2: CBS News New York has also exclusively obtained screenshots from a source apparently showing texts between Jane Doe and one of the defendants named in the lawsuit, sent 2 days after the incident. In the conversation, the man apologizes for, quote, how things went down and for not shutting it down before it got out of hand. Jane Doe replied that her memory was super clouded, but that none of the sexual stuff was illegal. Her attorney told CBS News New York his client had exchanged texts with this man, but could not verify the specific contents of the messages. In a separate statement earlier Monday, he said Jane Doe had been traumatized by the incident and was unable to accept the horror of what had happened.
3: We all process trauma differently, so we definitely acknowledge that she may have different recollections, may have different interpretations of what happened to her.
0: Okay, so this is all hinging on this civil suit that she has brought 2 years later, where her statement of facts have changed significantly from her initial report that was given, written report that was given to campus police. Again, the question remains, why did she go to campus police? All right, I think it could matter. And really what's going to happen here, and I think judgment should probably be reserved. It won't be, because we live in the age of the internet.
1: Yep.
0: Everyone's already drawn their lines. Everyone's already said, you know, this is just another fake, or, believe all women, and they've got their knives out already. But there's going to be a grand jury that looks at all of this and decides whether or not criminal charges are warranted. And we'll know a lot more as that process progresses. But I have a wrap from the CBS reporting, the second report, and it's got a little kicker at the end that sort of colors how watchers of CBS should think about this.
1: Right.
0: Not legally, but emotionally. How should you see this emotionally?
4: Was one interview and one statement to campus police enough?
3: We had a comprehensive, very detailed, very explicit, candid statement from her that she gave. She made 20 or more corrections to it, indicating that she was reading it very carefully.
4: Cornell University says it has already issued a variety of sanctions against the accused men, including suspensions and expulsions. We've reached out to the Chi Phi fraternity for comment, but have not heard back. We've also tried to reach all 7 of the accused men, but we've only heard back from 2 of their attorneys who say their clients deny the allegations. Gail?
6: Boy, so many questions here. So very disturbing, upsetting. Lilia, thank you so much.
1: Disturbing and upsetting.
0: Yes. Yes. So the question is, with these being allegations, what is disturbing and upsetting? Does CBS have the view that this level of sexual liberality is disturbing and upsetting, or does the network believe that the allegations are true before they've been fleshed out in court?
1: They believe
0: I think this is a question that should be asked to the CBS executives.
1: It's from the era of believe all women. So they believe them to be true, of course. If you don't, you're heartless.
0: All right. Well, we're going to go to The View now, where only one of the hostesses are heartless. And today I'm going to let Sonny Hoskins do my talking for me. Because, even presenting the facts of a case like this is a losing proposition. I mean, to the point made by CBS and by you after that clip, this is all about emotionality. You know, how could something so awful happen? Doesn't matter if she consented. She was intoxicated, so it doesn't matter if she consented. And therein lies a very thorny debate, especially held publicly, when it is held publicly. But in New York, if you voluntarily become intoxicated, if you choose to take a drink and you choose to take a drug that intoxicates you, it does not nullify your consent to sexual actions while intoxicated. And that is what's really being attacked here. When the facts are presented that at one point she said everything was consensual, when those facts are presented, people like the panelists on The View are falling back onto, well, the New York law should be changed. Because if you're intoxicated, you can't consent to anything, which, again, I will say is a very thorny debate. But that's where the discussion heads if it's productive in any capacity. So we'll start with The View, and this is a good example. I titled this, Oh, the Morality, a play on Oh, the Humanity, when something awful has happened. But it's funny because I've always said that everyone lives with a Christian morality in our world, whether they admit it or not. They all live. We all have a Christian morality. Christianity has conquered the world, at least the world as we know it. There are some places where, of course, older moralities prevail, but everyone in the West, at least, lives with a Christian morality, generally speaking. And it's funny because liberal and progressives won't admit it, but they're the most fervent advocates for this morality when it comes to something like this.
1: Sure.
0: So I titled this one, Oh, the Morality. And other than Sonny Hoskins discussing the actual facts of the case, the entire segment of The View, which it will be linked if you want to enjoy that bit of entertainment, it'll be linked in the show notes. The entire segment outside of Sonny Hoskins is basically moral hand-wringing over the activities that were undertaken and how, only one party is to blame for the moral shortcomings
1: right.
0: that were exercised in this situation. So this is Oh, the Morality from The View with a gaffe. See if you can catch the gaffe.
7: What I can't look at it with legal eyes. I'm not a lawyer. I don't look at these stories from criminal responsibility in this. I look often as a parent, mm-hmm. and I have boys and girls. So your gut when you read this is, oh my God, let me protect my daughter. But honestly, there's a bigger responsibility in how we're raising our
8: yes.
7: sons.
8: Yes.
7: And when I remember early on in parenting thinking your whole life, you think about when they're young, bullying. Mm-hmm. I hope my child doesn't get bullied. God forbid my child is the bully. But what we don't talk about enough is rarely are the kids the Daniel or the Goliath. Mm. They're often the ones standing around. And have we raised our children and do we continue to raise the kids that when the group is doing one thing, they're the one that said, this is not okay. that they stand up strong, because you're the mention of the text messages, regardless of what was going on, which we're going to learn a lot more as they reopen this. There were people that read that didn't pick up a phone, that didn't get involved in the right way. Mm-hmm. And we need it more than ever from these. I say boys, but they're adults. They're men. We need our men jumping up and saying, this is not okay, more than ever.
1: There you go. And it's part of the division. I did hear the gaffe, by the way, too.
0: Hey, you don't want to share with the people what it was?
1: Daniel and Goliath, which is not the case. It's David and Goliath.
0: Yes. Yes, it is.
1: Although I feel like I'm in a lion's den listening to these ladies.
0: Well, you know, and also I didn't pick up on this until I just heard the clip again. Just now, I'm hearing it just now. Would you rather your kid be the bully or the bullied?
1: The bully.
0: Obviously. Yeah. And she insinuates that it would be better for her kid to be the bully. You know, to be the bullied. She says, I pray that my children never get bullied, and God forbid that they're the bully. Like, it's worse. What kind of...
1: I think just teaching our sons what was just socially acceptable in the 1990s would lead them to be a bully in modern terms these days.
0: Well, yes, and it's also, again, it is hoping that her children would be the meek in the situation.
1: Right.
0: And God forbid they not be meek and be the one oppressing the meek.
1: You can either be a sheep, a wolf, or a sheepdog. Was it? I think it was from the Kyle, that one sniper movie. Forget his full name.
0: I don't know what that is.
1: No.
0: But of course, before we get into Sonny Hoskins and Sonny Hoskins, like I said, I'm not going to have anything to say about this. We'll see a lot come out with the grand jury. And, but I'm going to let Sonny Hoskins say it all here. But before I do, anytime you have a panel on, anytime you're listening to The View and something like this comes up, you want to make sure that you attack the frats, because you cannot have associations, especially exclusive associations of young men.
1: All male associations are bad.
0: Oh, they're the worst, because if you have exclusive associations of men, then they perpetuate anti-woman behavior.
1: That's
0: right. That's an iron law of nature to these people.
1: Toxic masculine women haters.
0: Right. Right. So we must attack the frats.
8: And there's something going on in this, like, frat boy culture, right?
1: I'm going to say that's such a hot take in 2026. No one has ever said that before, by the way.
8: In this, like, frat boy culture, right? Just this week alone, there are three stories of hideous things happening inside fraternities at universities in this country. And it's only Tuesday.
9: Yeah.
8: You know, there's something going on. And even when you think about just these hazing rituals, they're often just so demeaning and dehumanizing. And these are the young men who are going to go on and lead our institutions. And these values are being inculcated in them at a young age universities. And there is essentially being given permission.
9: Well, they're also being told in those loyalties to keep secrets. So it's also usually this vow of loyalty to this group of people that may not have your best interest in mind. And that's what then becomes the culture of certain clubs as you get power and rank is, you know, we don't turn in our own.
1: We don't turn in our own. Well, that part's very true.
0: Yes. But I find this funny, you know.
1: Yeah, they're going to lead our institutions. These guys that grew up, they were, you know, eating sticks of butter on hot dog buns and getting called worthless scum. These are the guys that are going to the enterprise institutions and say, you know what? I think for the entire month of June, our logo should be rainbow flag colored.
0: Uh-huh.
1: They're leading our institutions. Yep.
0: Yes, of course. So, yes, I will finally play the Sonny Hoskins I will play Sonny Hoskins popping the balloon because everyone is aghast. Everyone is using this to air their laundry. And then Sonny Hoskins, who was a prosecutor, comes in and says, well, actually.
1: Let's hear.
10: I actually have the statement that Jane Doe wrote at that time. And
11: just give it to us in a sentence. We don't have a lot of time.
10: It's several pages long.
0: Joy sees what's
10: pages
0: coming.
10: Long.
1: Yeah. Hey, don't blow up our spot here. Don't.
10: And I will say that under current New York State law, voluntary intoxication or drug use, and she voluntarily drank a lot. She voluntarily took snorted ketamine off of one of the boys' body parts.
8: Even though she was highly intoxicated when she arrived at the frat house.
10: She was highly intoxicated, but had made plans to meet one of the young men. She allowed other boys and consented to other boys snorting ketamine off of her body. And under New York law, voluntary intoxication or drug use that merely impairs judgment does not legally constitute an inability to consent to sexual activity. Right. So that means if you voluntarily ingest drugs, you voluntarily take alcohol, you can agree to have threesomes, which in her statement, she agreed to have two separate threesomes. One boy did walk in. One young man did walk in and say, everybody out. So there was one person that did that. And according to her statement, three of the young men did not touch her. And so I say all that to say the pictures of these young men who have not been charged, not been adjudicated, are being plastered all over the internet. I think people are reporting this story inaccurately. I think they're reporting it unfairly. And while this is something that we have to take very seriously, there is no way, according to her statement in 2024, that any prosecutor would have brought.
11: Yeah, but she was intoxicated. How did she?
10: Under New York law,
1: it's already
10: voluntary
1: covered.
10: Intoxication. If you voluntarily drink 10 beers
11: and
10: you voluntarily ingest ketamine, but that intoxication.
11: That doesn't have anything to do with the fact that the guys attacked her, whether she's drunk or
10: not. Well, according to her statement, they did not attack her. Her statement in 2024,
8: issue is with this New York law, though.
10: She consented to the sexual activity. She consented to it according to her own statement in 2024. Now, I prosecuted sex crimes for 10 years. I believe women. I am not saying that we shouldn't believe her, but in 2024, she said one thing, and now in 2026, she is saying another.
1: They just don't want to hear it.
0: No, they don't want to hear it. No, she was attacked.
1: Yep.
0: She walked in the door and they stripped her clothes off and took her upstairs over their shoulder.
1: I mean, The View and MSNBC watchers alike, that is exactly what what's-her-name was protecting. Not Sonny Hoskins, but the other...
0: Joy Behar.
1: Joy Behar. That's what she's protecting. She's protecting that worldview.
0: Oh, this girl she believes attacked. It.
1: They forced drugs on her and then they forced themselves on her.
0: Right.
1: Doesn't matter what she said. What matters is what she said today.
0: Yes, right. It doesn't matter what she said. Yes, it's a shame that any of this has to happen, but people are not angels. People do things. You know, things actually happen in life, good and bad.
1: Yep, especially at APS.
0: That particular fraternity, yeah. this is we'll know a lot more when the grand jury proceedings commence. But I would just say there are going to be men in a fraternity that hold you accountable if you're being a real piece of work. I've seen it personally. I have at times had to be that person, and if you know what's right, it's not going to be hard for you to be that person when the time comes. And there will be right. people who stand up and say, you know, I'm not going to participate in this and you shouldn't be doing this. But so I'm not too concerned about the you know, giving a message to my son here for the, for posterity's sake, if for whatever reason I'm not around to give it to him. I'm confident he'll know what's right and be able to stand up, or at least be able to not put himself in a position for that kind of thing. But if I had to say something to my daughter in the future, if you know she ever decides to listen back to any of this, I would say, just don't put yourself in this position.
1: Right.
0: You know, I know everybody wants to party, everybody wants to have fun and do things, but there's going to come a point where you know that nothing good is going to happen past this point. And you've got to have the strength, whether you're slightly intoxicated or not, to say, no, I'm not sure about what's going to happen, and I don't want to be here. And, you know, the secret to these kind of things is, no matter where you are, you can always leave. You can always leave. And you can't be afraid to leave if you feel like you need to. But also, you know, there, if you decide that you want to be there for something, that you want to be involved in something, it takes real courage, if something goes wrong, to say, I put myself in this position.
1: Right.
0: And it's courage that not a lot of people have, man or woman, and they're actually discouraged from displaying that level of courage to say, no, this is my fault. I put myself in this position. I knew that everyone here was intoxicated. I knew that there were risks to being here, and I shouldn't have been here. That's actively discouraged, and I would say there are many things that are noble, many approaches to behavior and past behavior and things that we've all done in the past. There are approaches to that that are increasingly based in avoidance, to say, well, I may have done it, but it wasn't my fault. Don't be like that. Don't avoid things that you chose to do. If you chose to do it and you made a conscious decision to be there for something, if you're ever going to learn and grow as a person, you have to accept what you've done. And it's much more difficult, but it's the only way forward.
1: It's the only way society remains stable, honestly. But I ditto your points. I think those are great. But it just fits in. And, go ahead.
0: No. This is, you know, that point about you've got to accept what you're done. I'm not pointing my finger at this girl. Mm-hmm. I don't know about her case. I don't know if there was a point where she actually said, I want to be here for this. I'm beyond talking about an individual case. That is something that each person knows individually to themselves, with themselves, and a thing that they have to live with themselves. It's not about this case or other cases. It's about knowing and living with something that you've done and the way you choose to handle it.
1: Exactly. And we've absolutely gotten away from that as a society. And it's, you know, if a suit can be brought, it wasn't your fault, period, is how we view the world. But this is right in theme with the, and we have brought it up before, with the men versus women. That is absolutely tearing apart the Gen Z and Gen Alpha, where these kids have now weaponized, you know, the other sex. Everything you do now, if you go up and talk to a girl and you fumble the ball, you're being recorded. You know what I mean? So, like, the consequences of swinging and missing these days are so high that you got people like Fuentes, who's probably, you know, I think Nick Fuentes makes a lot of jokes or a lot of good points, but I also think he's probably a closeted gay, just the way that he carries himself and moves his hands around sometimes. But you have this, like, resentment towards women on within this male group, a lot of it on the right, and resentment towards men with women on the left. And it just creates this unhealthy environment where people are no longer doing the absolute point of life, which is meeting a person of the opposite sex and creating life.
0: Yes, and you have to be allowed to live as a man,
1: right,
0: to attract someone who is compatible with you and the way you live. You can't go about your life walking on eggshells and being afraid to act in a way that you feel is necessary and correct, because you're never going to attract the person that is most compatible with you, because they're never going to see you being you.
1: And that's something that is interesting, because I noticed that within my own like life and people around me. You know, people oftentimes say like, I don't want to toot my own, I don't want to be like this at all. But a lot of times people think like I'm real life Ron Swanson, and it's because I know how to fix things and I shoot guns, and like that's like I'm some sort of meme or character because of that, as opposed to just being me. And I think this kind of level of animosity between men and women is what created most straight guys being gay in my mind, that theme we keep coming back to.
0: Yes.
1: And it's because these guys are afraid to speak their mind, because what they've been told their whole life, even if you do believe it, that's wrong thinking. You can't think that or say that or act that way. And it's cases like this that then get used as fuel to that fire.
0: Yeah, it's a timidity.
1: Yeah,
0: and that timidity encourages habits that are inherently non-productive. So you never learn anything, you never gain any skills, you never master anything, or even come close. So there's nothing special about you.
1: Right. You don't,
0: you're
1: you
0: just,
1: don't want
0: you're to, safe. You're safe.
1: You so it's what's ironic is with these people that, you know, get all these weird ass piercings and dye their hair blue to try to stand out and be different. You know, what they really do is they conform to the mainstream. This is acceptable, and this is, you know, thinking outside of this way is not acceptable and is against the grain. And what you have is a bunch of people that are different in ways that are meaningless, i.e. appearance. And the same in the way that's detrimental to society.
0: Right.
1: If we can no longer think, we can no longer change the way that things are, because this is a base fact that if you don't agree with, you are outcast from society. And once again, this is a great advertisement for finding your tribe, finding your group of people, not necessarily think the same as you, but at least think about the world like this, where, yeah, the mainstream view on everything is kind of effed up, and I want to find a group of people that also see that and form a society with them that is not that. That's just me.
0: Well, let's move on, shall we?
1: Let's do it.
0: So what was the other thing you wanted to talk about? I never addressed the PSYOP aspect of this. I sort of dismissed the option of it being an election PSYOP or being taken advantage for election timing, but I never really I never really expanded on that to say, but this is what it could be. I think it has to do with tension between the sexes. I do think it's going to be used in that way, and that's helpful leading up to elections, especially an election where Republicans are incumbent.
1: Yeah,
0: generally,
1: and they want to rule over women's bodies.
0: Right, you're motivating the woman vote. But also an interesting thing that happened around the same time as the UVA case was the Bill Cosby allegations resurfaced.
1: There were allegations that he was doing this, and then he was charged?
0: Bill Cosby allegations came back to the surface at the same time as UVA. Janice Dixon and Barbara Bowman went public mid-November, and those, I think, were the ones that eventually landed him in prison. So the question is, who's next? Who is the culmination of this iteration of Me Too going to get? Who's they going to get?
1: I don't know. Every time somebody brings up Bill Cosby, I'm hearkened back to the Norm Macdonald bit about it, where somebody was saying, "Oh, the worst part about the Bill Cosby thing is the hypocrisy." Norm goes, "Really? For me, it's the raping."
0: Yeah, I mean, Diddy's already in prison, so I think that would be a moot point. Jay-Z had a lawsuit that was dropped, dropped actually September 25th of this year. Will Smith has had a suit brought against him in January of this year. Carrot Top, a Florida lawsuit, made news on September 22nd, 2026, alleging in 2021, Carrot Top had sexual contact with a 19-year-old man who was too drunk to consent. And it's got to be man on woman. It can't be man on man.
1: I do believe the Carrot Top allegations. That guy's a freaking weirdo.
0: That's the problem with Will Smith and Carrot Top. They're both gay allegations, so they don't fit.
1: Well, did you know Carrot Top was on that flight where the lady was like, "That MF-er back there isn't real"? Remember that?
0: No, I didn't know that.
1: He was on that flight, apparently. Just a fun fact for everybody at home. I forgot what I was going to say. Yeah, it has to be a man or woman. I think that it'll be it'll just be the redrudging up of the Trump stuff, probably.
0: Oh, well, maybe. That seems kind of lame, though.
1: Well, they're drumming up. I don't have clips on it, but there's a third, or I don't even know what wave, but the No Kings protests are coming back in mid-October.
0: Okay, that's interesting, because if we're revisiting what happened around November 19th, 2014 with the UVA event, we also have, let's see, police in Cleveland shot and killed 12-year-old Tamir Rice. A grand jury declined to indict Darren Wilson in Ferguson, and unrest and nationwide protests followed.
1: Darren Wilson, I know that name.
0: Yeah. Let's see. A Staten Island grand jury declined to indict Eric Garner's death, sparking the I Can't Breathe protests.
1: That was just 10 years of insanity. After Mike Brown was killed in St. Louis, that's when I saw the rise. It happened in the backyard, pretty much. Saw the rise of BLM and the 10 years of just everything is race. And it just absolutely devolved social relationships in the world, racial relationships. And I don't know who's running the U.S. I don't know. You know, it's obviously not Donald Trump. Whoever said that we're going to war with Iran, regardless of who wins the election. But this is part of their strategy of just absolutely. They have learned that any social fabric they can tear apart at the seam whenever they want to with stories like this. And it's upsetting. It is upsetting. I don't like it. It's working, too. Like, very well.
0: Oh, yeah, of course it's working. to another discussion we've had here, it's because we don't have a national ethic. We've got nothing holding us together other than proximity.
1: Right. I guess our ideals. Which we no longer have shared ideas.
0: No, not even that. Yeah.
1: Shared morality. No. There is no morality. Yeah.
0: Well, I would disagree.
1: There's the morality that you mentioned, the convenient Christian morality.
0: Well, before we get way off in the weeds of dissecting the American nation and who may or may not be pulling the strings and pulling the threads that are unraveling. Why don't we talk about what appears to maybe have been a diesel heist? No, a bombing attempt, terrorist attack.
1: Yeah, this story was all over the place when it first came out.
0: I know.
1: I see. You got
0: a breaking. I've got clip. Two clips. Yeah, I've got two clips. This is the breaking Fox News. I called it the setup because it's a pretty good setup. But it was the Fox News breaking clip.
1: Okay, here we go.
12: Developing across the pond, UK police say five men have been arrested near an airbase used by U.S. forces and are being held on suspicion of preparing a terrorist attack. Jeff Paul joins us now with what we know so far. Good morning, Jeff.
13: Yeah, and Griff, we just got an update surrounding this major incident in the UK. Police now say that five men have been arrested, suspected of committing offenses related to the country's Explosives Act. We also know that counterterrorism police have now taken over this investigation. Now, all of this happening near the Royal Air Force's Fairford base, which is about 100 miles west of London. This base hosts a U.S. Air Force squadron and has been used by American forces for limited strikes in the Iran War. Local police say the Army Bomb Squad was called in to examine three different vans. Some images appear to show Bomb Squad robots being used near those very vehicles. Investigators say the situation at the moment appears to be contained, but at one point, around 85 family households near the airbase were evacuated and taken to a nearby rec center as police worked on the scene. Now, one of those residents who lives nearby said someone in the area had reported seeing several suspicious vans early this morning. A UK government spokesperson says they are grateful for emergency services who acted quickly to detain several suspects, but they added it would be inappropriate to comment further while the investigation is ongoing. Now, security measures near that airbase obviously have been stepped up, and the UK Prime Minister Andy Burnham, well, he's being updated on any sort of new developments. Back to you all.
12: All right, Jeff Paul, live for us in Tel Aviv. Jeff, thanks.
1: Thanks, Jeff. Yeah, this story is wild, man, because instantly the entire internet was like, that's horseshit. Like, literally everybody was like, before I even heard about the story, people were like, these doesn't make sense.
0: So do you think that the partying farmer just blew up the whole op? No pun intended.
1: So, I mean, the guy...
0: Because to add a little context, there was a farmer who was coming back home at 1 a.m.
1: I've got the facts of the matter.
0: Okay, well, let's hear the facts of the matter.
1: This is from ST Underground.
14: Local authorities state that a local farmer visually observed three vans parked in the roadway just outside the base. When the farmer approached the vehicles blocking the road, a group of masked men fled from the scene. After the alarm was raised, authorities responded, and a total of five men were detained after being found hiding in the woods near the van site. A search of their vans revealed large containers of hazardous material, which prompted a mass evacuation of the local area. A total of 85 homes were evacuated for several hours while EOD personnel examined the contents of the vans. All five suspects have been detained, and government officials have declined to officially attribute motive. Analyst comments for this wire.
1: Stop it there.
0: I thought he was just going to say something like, this is obviously...
1: Well, he goes on. So I stopped it right before he delivers his comments, if you want to hear his comments on it, because they're pretty good.
0: Well, his analysis is usually very good. Yeah. And I take it in abeyance basically each week when I'm looking and trying to make sense of the things going on. I really appreciate his work, and you know, it's a great briefing, a short form briefing. So I highly recommend his channel if you do consume that kind of material on a weekly basis.
1: Right, I can play the rest of it unless you want to. I kind of want to play the other statements that were made too before we get into that.
0: Yeah, stuff. That'll be good. That'll be good. Do you have some other statements?
1: I had your Rubio clip is a little longer, but I think I have a similar one that's shorter. If you want to play Rubio,
0: yeah, let's play Rubio. Right. I feel like I didn't clip anything unnecessary. So and it's not longer than 2 minutes. I don't think.
1: Yeah,
0: so.
1: I'll play yours.
0: All right,
15: Secretary of State Marco Rubio is with us, sir. Great to have you. First, let's start with this terror. The terror suspects, U.S. airbase out of the U.K. These guys are out on bail. Mr. Secretary. And I want to get your initial thoughts on what you're hearing, what you're seeing, and how grave a threat that is.
16: Well, let me preface by saying that I have to be careful. There's some things I cannot say on the air for a lot of different reasons. Suffice it to say that what happened, what almost happened, what could have happened in the UK over the weekend is a very serious situation. It's one that clearly involves the hands of a foreign actor.
1: Boom. I won't get into slips it in there, but says clearly involves the hands of the foreign act of a foreign actor.
16: Detail about that yet. I do want to thank the authorities in the United Kingdom who have been very cooperative, been on top of it. I know a lot of people are disturbed by the news that some of these people have been released on bail as a result. Some of the people are being investigated, and obviously we're engaging with them on all of that. But suffice it to say that beyond that, I would argue that they've been very cooperative and very helpful on something that's a very serious incident. And I think it ties us to the reality here, and that is we are dealing with elements in the world. And in the case of Iran, for example, who have openly threatened to attack American interests globally. We're going to always take that very seriously. There'll be repercussions for that if it ever were to happen or even attempted. But what happened this weekend could have been and was, I think, a very serious threat. And I want to thank the UK for their cooperation and their help on it. There's a lot more news that will come out on this in the days to come. But there's only so much I can say right now at this point about it other than this was a very serious thing. And it was responded to appropriately.
0: So what's your read on this? Was this supposed to be the Russian Gulf of Tonkin?
1: My read on it is I think that S2 lays out the best argument I've heard. And I don't want to step on his stuff, but, you know, I've saw the grainy photo of the guys. They look like five Brits. And when I say Brits, I mean actual Brits. I don't mean, halal Brits.
0: Facetiously Brit.
1: Right. They looked to me to be five white guys. And the hazardous materials, the barrels of hazardous materials inside of their car, I don't think they had the information at the time of his reporting, was petrol or it was diesel fuel, which we know is in a mass shortage. In fact, last week you you might actually be responsible
0: Don't you pin this on me.
1: You told British people to take their water bottles and fill it up with diesel, anything. And now you got five guys that could listen to the show for all I know that are filling up oil drums and driving and stealing it in their vans. So, I don't know, Jim. If I get a knock on my door because of the comments that you said, I'm going to be very upset.
0: Hey, you host all the websites.
1: It's true. That is true. What do you know about a dehaugen? Come again? Is that like an element or something? Yeah, so there's...
0: Interpol, open up.
1: Yeah, there's a lot of facts that S2 lays out. Jedediah! Jedediah! There's a lot of facts he lays out that I think are very compelling and I think kind of cracks it open. He presents it from this angle of, you know, here's what a terrorist would do and here's what these guys did. And yeah. I think it's incredibly compelling stuff. So I've got two clips from him. I can play it. The only other clips I had were about the guys being released out on bail and kind of the general reaction from people that are buying still the fact that these guys are terrorists. So I'll play this right before the facts right here. So these guys are kind of vibing off of the people have been released out on bail and they're still probably terrorists.
17: The five men who were arrested are being released on police bail this afternoon.
18: You may have heard the five British men in London that were arrested for a terror bomb plot.
19: Over a plot that they suspect was targeting a Royal Air Force base, Fairford, a base that the United States has been using as a staging base, right, as well to conduct the operations against Iran. We know that Iran had previously said no base is safe, so they are probing the link of a potential Iran nexus. However, this was where a local farmer noticed three suspicious vehicles and called in a tip. What happens? They arrest these five individuals under the UK's Explosive Act and the Terrorism Act. However, they are being and have been released on bail while they are under investigation. Don't worry, the UK says they've got great restrictions monitoring them, so I assume that they will not try to flee or carry out their terror further.
1: So you get those guys that are trying to say, oh, yeah, definitely Iran, man. We already know. We don't even need to be told. And then you got S2.
14: Local authorities state that a local farmer visually...
1: That lays out some facts here.
14: ...sent it to the public either are not clear or do not make much sense in terms of what attack might have been planned. Right now, the finger is being pointed at Iran for this incident for obvious reasons. However, before attribution can be laid on any group or nation, the basic facts of the case must be ironed out. Government officials and media groups are insinuating that this was a vehicle-borne IED attack that was foiled before it could materialize. Other claims are being made, suggesting that this incident is not terrorism, but rather a group of thieves who were trying to steal diesel from the farm that they were discovering. Covered at. Examining the most deadly theory first, if it was a VBID attack, it would be one of the most unorthodox VBID attacks in history for many different reasons. First of all, multiple people being located in each vehicle is odd. These types of attacks almost never result in multiple attackers being located in the same vehicle. It's almost always just one person inside the VBID. If multiple people are to take part in an attack, it would have made more sense for the additional personnel to travel to the site in separate vehicles to conduct a more complex attack, such as the infamous Bataclan attack back in 2015. In this case, however, local authorities have not stated whether or not any small arms were found inside the vehicles, and no ideological material such as flags, banners, or other paraphernalia was found either.
1: That's
14: additionally, the local farmer who claims to have been the original source for visually observing these individuals stated that she initially became suspicious after these men were seen wearing hoods and masks. If this observation is true, and it probably is, this is another detail that does not make sense. VBIED attacks are usually a one-way trip, and therefore the attackers aren't normally concerned with keeping their identity a secret. On the contrary, they usually want to be known publicly as martyrs, so wearing masks goes against nearly all other similar attacks. Furthermore, the attackers were spotted by the farmer blocking the roadway, and fled from the scene on foot after the farmer drove up on them. This is once again another clue that something is amiss. Normally, once a terrorist begins moving into the final stages of their attack and starts maneuvering to the attack site, a series of events is in place that would be difficult to stop. Once they've committed to the attack, violence from authorities is usually the only thing that can stop an attack at that point. Following the narrative as presented, five very physically fit military-aged males spent months planning an attack, had obtained three vehicles packed with explosives, had arrived at the attack site and were preparing the attack, but were shooed away by an unarmed British lady right as they were about to detonate. This framing makes absolutely zero sense unless the story as presented is missing large and very critical details.
1: So those were all just like, wow, yep, that makes sense. That checks out. That checks out. I saved and I put it in a separate clip. The most probably damning fact that really secures his viewpoint, which he gives in this next clip. And I think it does lead to believe that these guys were probably just stealing diesel, which we know that there's a global shortage of, and not trying to blow up anything on an airbase. But yes.
0: Well, have you looked at the map of where the vans were found?
1: Do you know who you're asking, John?
0: Yes. So you've looked at the map of Welford, and where they were parked right outside of this sprawling compound with many grain silos, which surely has a ton of diesel.
1: Yep. And, not actually... they were close to the base, but not incredibly close to the base.
0: They could have gotten closer.
1: Yeah.
0: Yes.
1: Yeah. It was not the best angle. So here is the most damning fact that probably should lead everyone to believe that these were not terrorists, but instead thieves trying to steal diesel.
14: Finally, the vehicles themselves provide a major clue, which adds helpful context that must be considered in the broader context of what might have happened. At least one of the vans was marked with the logo of Fuel to You, a fuel delivery company, which provides fueling services to machinery and industrial sites for customers who need small fuel deliveries. However, the logo is not the same as the company. They misspelled the name. The vans are marked with Fuel to You, Y-O-U, but the actual company is stylized as Fuel to You, with the letter U. The logo is also green in the United Kingdom. The red logo that the suspects copied is from an American company. This small detail alone is the strongest evidence of malign action. Camouflage is an act that, when discovered, betrays intent to conceal something. And in this case, it's fantastic camouflage, because if a terrorist were to be pulled over with barrels full of flammable liquid, there is no better camouflage than to take on the identity of a company that is known for operating mobile gas stations. The problem is that the suspects Googled Fuel to You and got the logo from the American company instead of the British company.

0: were captured alive. It is certain that some information will be obtained, but for now, a lot of guesswork is required, both to determine what was actually being planned and also what future threats might still be on the horizon.
1: Yeah, so that pretty much cracked it open for me. I was like, all right, this is horse shit. But, you know, Trump's out there saying, we've been watching these guys for a long time.
2: He gave himself away.
1: Yeah. So, I mean, is it possible that somebody put him up to this to say, hey, there's fuel here? Or these guys were fuel thieves or something like that? And then they got put on to a tip about a farm near this Air Force base to cause this great disturbance? Sure. But I don't know, like, what were the vehicles perhaps, did they not know? Like, were the vehicles wired with explosives potentially that could be remote detonated and the farmer just foiled the PSYOP before it could even take off? Who knows? But I have a hard time believing it is wrong place, wrong time. There's just something fishy about that angle, too. Like, I think S2 is right in that they were fuel thieves, but I think that they were put there specifically from some sort of tip. It feels like entrapment, almost. I can't prove that. I just, my gut tells me that the way that this story has been spun up was for some purpose, and I don't know what it is.
2: I think everybody just got ahead of themselves. Potentially, everybody just said, everybody's on such, their nerves are at their ends, and you have Iran making these threats, and then these guys get caught right next to one of our strategic bomber squadrons, and everybody's just so high strung that the Brits overreact. We just trust what the Brits are saying about these guys. And then Trump goes out and, you know, does what he does, which is just bloviate about, oh, yeah, we've been watching these guys. We've known about these guys.
1: Do you think this is another potential cargo ship moving nuclear parts AI mishap where everyone's like, this truck, they're definitely terrorists in there. They're right by the Air Force.
2: You mean they got there and saw what was in the crates and immediately asked their enterprise model, what could their intentions be?
1: Right. Well, clearly they're going to blow up everything. Only makes sense.
2: It very well could be. I mean, it really could be.
1: But to the point that everyone's on edge, I agree. We've been talking about these, what I believe, and I can't remember, I listened to a podcast, it might have been Tom Luongo's show, but even Tom Luongo is looking at what's happening with Russia and like those borders, like that train attack, and was like, yeah, that's so clearly a PSYOP. There's another one that apparently happened in Estonia. I didn't actually hear about it when it happened. It happened back in August. And now Estonia has come out and said it was definitely Russia, and the full EU is behind it. So I'm sticking by my point that I think Europe wants a full-scale war with Russia. Like, they're trying so hard to make sure that Russia does something to violate NATO and we have World War III.
2: Well, I think our president is pumping them up for it, because if you saw this week, over the last couple of days, I think, he actually called Russia a paper tiger and said Ukraine can take back all of its territory.
1: Probably. He's probably psyching up Europe, and that's why they got a big swinging D, because they're like, we got the Trump man behind us. But listen to this AI story, but it's about a fire at an Estonian drone factory, and you'll hear the EU response afterwards.
3: Estonia says Russia set the fire. In August, a blaze at a site belonging to Milrem Robotics, an Estonian defense company that builds unmanned ground vehicles for Ukraine's army, is now being called arson. And Estonia's government says it was deliberate sabotage ordered by Moscow. The BBC, The New York Times, and Al Jazeera all carried the finding. Estonia's public broadcaster ERR News reported it first. What is not public yet is who lit it and who has been detained.

0: And that is the point. A fire in a factory is not a battlefield loss. It is an attack on the pipeline that keeps Ukraine's front line supplied on NATO soil with deniability built into the design. So the question tonight is not whether Russia will deny it. It is whether NATO turns sabotage into a formal alliance issue and what burns next.
1: Kind of a lame music backtrack.
2: Yeah.
1: But there's no shortage of these stories that keep popping up. They keep every single week. There's a new one of these things that happened 4 months ago that investigations conclude. And oh, it was Russia for sure. And here's the EU response to all of this. Let me be clear is perhaps the most overused phrase in the EU right now. By the way, just keep that in mind.
2: It's very Obama-coded.
1: It's very much so. Continued under Joe Biden, although he never said it very clearly, so ironically. So,
3: well, first of all, let me be very clear that we share a full solidarity with Estonia. We stand by Estonia on this reckless attack, and we take note of the clear attribution of this attack to Russia. Russia has been escalating its attacks near our borders, and also clear threats on our territory have become more and more frequent. We've seen violations of our airspace, sabotage, cyber attacks, espionage, and you could continue. So Moscow is trying to scare Europe into winding down its support for Ukraine. This will not happen.
1: And it's always the same message, too. They're trying to scare us from supporting Ukraine, but instead it's making us stronger. But I think, let me be clear, Eric PP points out, is the tell of a performative bunch of words coming at you.
2: Right. It absolutely is. Yeah, I mean, let me be clear. I'm about to give you the boilerplate.
1: Yep. This is the handed directly from the desk of Queen Ursula. But the effects of the psyche, I mean, the Europeans are just nonstop hit in the head with this nonsense day in and day out that little Russian boys are training. A Christmas morning, they open up a box and it's a bunch of toy soldiers and they get the secondary pack of dead Europeans. And that's how the Russian boys start their morning, is playing with little dead European action figures. It's just nuts. It is nuts.
2: Yes, all Russian boys want to be the orcs in Warhammer.
1: Pretty much. But it's the whole general vibe that's going on right now, where it feels like everything's kind of spinning out of control. You talked about the diesel exports last week, which led you to inspire five guys to try to steal diesel from a farm through it. And now Trump this week has said said he's seriously considering limiting diesel exports. Apparently, 37% of the world's diesel comes from the United States, and we would just be keeping that in-house. So that would pretty much cripple and kill Europe and Australia and all the other countries that we've been giving it to or trading it to. So,
2: well, I actually spoke with a policy strategist this last weekend. About the diesel export ban, and they said that it was appearing to be a Band-Aid, and they more or less agreed with my assessment that a lot of the things the administration was doing and had done were whack-a-mole, you know, temporary Band-Aids.
1: Sure.
2: And they said that while it would help in the short term, it would create a bottleneck at domestic refineries. Unless we, you know, the only thing I can think that would prevent that bottleneck is if we...
1: How would there be a bottleneck?
2: Because we only have so much capacity to refine diesel domestically.
1: Well, yeah, what I'm saying is, if we're just using it within the country, how does that become a bottleneck for us?